0: because he's almost solely responsible for alarming obesity problems locally, although those chestnut and turnip ones are fat-free, apparently.
1: Do we have time for the theatre?
0: No. Besides, who wants to see Mrs. Siddons as Lady Anne in Robert Adams' version of Richard III? Can you imagine anything more tedious?
1: She's a little young for the part, isn't she?
0: I know, it's ridiculous. That's the kind of stunt casting that can kill a career, yeah. I tell you. But I hear there's a groundbreaking production of The Rivals at the Mermaid.
1: How many times do I need to see The Rivals?
0: I know, you've got a point. Still, it's Collie Kibber in the lead.
1: Oh, well, yeah, Collie's good, but it's such heavy-handed satire.
0: Yeah, yeah. Samuel Foote's doing his mimicry over at the Haymarket.
1: Yeah, I'm not a big mimicry guy. Anything happening in puppets?
0: That's way out in the fringes, and it's only Punch and Judy. Although I do like the timeless comedy of policemen being beaten senseless with sticks, you know. Anyway, we need to find a room somewhere.
1: Far away from the cold night air?
0: That'd be good.
1: And what if it had one enormous chair in it?
0: Oh, wouldn't that be lovely?
2: There. It's spiky and I've fussed at the tips. I think it looks marvellous.
3: I like it, but I'm not sure it's me.
2: Oh, it's most definitely you. Don't you think it's her, Prince Charming?
4: Are you talking to me?
2: You're the only top in the room, girlfriend.
4: I do like it, Mr.
2: Kenneth.
4: Mr. Kenneth? I just don't understand the red colours on the ends.
2: Aubergine on the tips. Aubergine is the new chartreuse. Where are you from, Missy?
3: Oh, well, the colonies.
2: Why am I surprised? If you'll excuse me a tick, I've just got to go and stick a beauty spot on Mrs. Widdicombe. Of course, ideally it should be 5 foot wide, but...
3: Walter, exactly how are you going to get to see the king?
4: Easy. We just send a message to my father, Lord Brimshaw, explaining that we need him to gain us access to the court of King George so that we can persuade His Majesty to make concessions to the colonists and end the war.
3: So all we have to do is meet the king and persuade him to reverse British foreign policy?
4: That's all, yes.
3: You don't think that's a fraction optimistic?
4: Not at all. At the moment, he's surrounded by a corrupt clique of neoconservative extremists. But only an insane, drink-damaged buffoon would let a situation like that persist.
3: But your father won't agree to help us, surely. You and he are estranged over your all-consuming love for me, an American firebrand of low birth.
4: Well, yes, he was a little bit upset, but I think all that stuff about hanging himself was a bluff. It'll be fine, don't worry. You there, street urchin, step inside.
5: You talking to me, Governor?
4: Indeed I am, my little fellow, indeed I am.
5: Just because I'm a street urchin, there's no need to patronise me.
4: I'm sorry, I didn't mean to offend.
5: People just can't see past the rickets, that's the trouble.
4: I'm sorry, I...
5: It's a form of abuse.
4: Yes, yes, yes, I have an errand for you.
5: Go on.
4: I'd like you to be my go-between and take this letter to my father, Lord Brimshaw, in Brimshaw Palace, in Dorset.
5: It'll cost ya.
4: But of course, here's a shiny shilling for your trouble.
5: Shiny shilling?
4: Sorry, that was a bit patronising again, wasn't it?
5: So you'll pay me a shilling to go to Dorset and back?
4: Yes.
5: I'm an urchin, not a cretin.
4: Yes, but
5: I... It'll take me 2 days to go to Dorset minimum. That's 2 days worth on picked pockets. That's a big loss of earnings issue for me.
4: A shilling seems quite generous.
5: To go to Dorset? I'll do have consumption, you know. Listen.
4: Oh, very, very well. Two guineas.
5: Done.
2: All right, that's Mrs. Widdicombe beautified. Not. Now then, Missy, just got to give your hair one last frou-frou.
6: Harry Hall! I always wanted to say that. Ow! Darn 7-foot door frames.
2: Oh, my. He's a big one.
3: He's my brother.
2: He's my fantasy.
6: Who is this person?
3: He's my stylist.
7: But what I really want to do is direct.
6: And did he make your hair all purple?
3: No, just the tips, and it's aubergine.
6: I like it. It's subtle.
2: Maybe you'd like to spend a few hours letting me purple up your tips.
6: What?
2: Or moosing up your ringlets.
6: That man's frightening me, Mary.
3: My brother's just a simple country boy. Please stop using metropolitan innuendo on him.
4: Look, I'm sorry, but we really ought to be going. And you seem to be taking ages over my fiancé's hair. I mean, you said one last frou-frou. How long does a frou-frou take?
2: Twice as long as a frou. Now then, all that's left for me to do is to tease this long hair at the front. You're too long, we don't like you. There, that's it, all done.
3: So, how much do I owe you?
2: Well, let's see. Aubergine tips, that's 2, plus frou-frou, that's 5. And, sorry, where did you say you were from again?
3: America.
2: That'll be £87, please.
1: What's that terrible smell? It's not raw sewage, is it?
0: We don't have any other kind.
1: Oh, my God. Don't you people have plumbing?
0: No, just windows.
1: What do you mean?
0: Well, let's put it this way. Every now and then you'll hear a cry of, "Watch out below!" And the important thing when you do hear it, Samuel...
8: Watch out below!
0: ...is not to look up. Like you did just then. Also, step to the side, yeah? Now you've got excrement all over your face and everyone knows you're a tourist. Oh, hello, Captain. May we sit at this charming outdoor table with you?
6: Of course.
3: Father, your head seems to be covered in a layer of...
1: Yeah, I know. Well, your hair doesn't look much better.
3: I told you, Walter, and you said it looked lovely, you liar.
4: What is this place?
9: Well, now, it's just an open square, a meeting venue, if you will, where people gather to collect themselves before making their way to St. Martin's in the Fields with its famous Corinthian portico.
6: Ooh, a Corinthian portico. I want to see it.
9: Not now, Joshua. Now we must sip tea and collect ourselves and take stock of the events so far. We are, after all, about to refashion history, so it would be good to give ourselves a clear perspective on where we are in the context of 1775. Who wants to start?
0: I can begin, Captain. I believe James Watt has this year discovered the steam engine.
9: Right. Good. Good, Sergeant. has no direct impact on us, but a remarkable achievement all the same. Anyone else? Yes, Joshua, you've got your hand up.
6: Can we order scones?
9: I'm not sure they do scones here, but...
6: I want scones! And I want to see the Corinthian porticos before they lock them up for the night.
1: Why are you behaving like a baby?
6: Well, I don't know. Maybe I'm affected by some as yet unknown condition caused by not enough sugar in your blood.
3: Maybe you're a fat idiot.
6: You've got purple hair.
3: Well, Father, tell him not to talk to me like that.
6: She started it.
3: No, you're awful.
6: Kids!
1: You need to find some lodging.
0: All right, I've got an idea. Follow me.
10: Watch out below!
1: They're not catching me this time. See, I'm not looking up.
0: Yeah, but you forgot to step to the side, didn't you? Right. Anyone got a towel? A big one. Well, here we are in Cockney.
9: There is no such place as Cockney.
0: True, it's a state of mind, isn't it? Yeah. But this is where my roots are. Born right here in Cheapside. Within earshot of the bells of St. Mary Le Bow Church.
6: Ooh, can we see it? Can we see it? Do they have scones?
0: Well, it's a church. I mean, they occasionally do wafers and wine, but...
6: Oh, you know. I love churches.
0: Yeah, well, look at that mother of a church then, look.
1: Whoa, St. Paul's Cathedral, just like in the lithographs.
6: Holy cow.
9: Sir Christopher Wren. Took him 35 years. He's buried in it.
3: No wonder, it must have killed him.
6: Wow, it's marginally bigger than me. I'm going inside. Maybe they'll have something sugary in there.
3: Oh, no, we've got to go after him.
6: Why?
3: Well, because if he starts booming around in that whispering gallery, then that dome is history.
0: Yeah, you know, these filthy streets bring back fond memories for me of a silt-faced urchin, lightly filching purses, urinating on piles of vermin-infested garbage, then being chased by rabid dogs into alleyways full of throat-slitting and mayhem, and then bed.
1: That's so wistful.
0: Well, that's childhood, isn't it? You see it through rose-tinted spectacles.
1: My feet are killing me. We've been walking for hours, McGurk. I thought you knew a place to stay.
0: Yeah, I do. I'm just getting my bearings here. It's been a long time. Excuse me while I chat with this local monger.
1: What kind of monger is he?
0: Well, he sells everything, night and day. He's a 24-hour supermonger. Excuse me, could I bubble to you for a moment, old China? Do you remember me?
11: Oh, your cod looks familiar. Your Bixby's a bit more crooked. Lost a little barnet off the top of you. I've got you. You're old McGurk's current.
0: Yeah, I'm trying to find my old cat. Might have been around the Johnny Ups and Apples.
11: Yeah, we thought you was brown.
0: Brown?
11: Brown bread.
0: Dead? No, I'm just limb challenged. Still kicking somewhat, but...
11: Well, you might get your plates over by that big dickery next to the jack if you want to hook up your old trouble, but you better barnacle if you don't want your tulips to get turtled by the squid.
0: Oh, yeah.
11: Yeah, broccoli.
0: Yeah, I'll say, yeah,
11: anyway,
0: yeah.
11: Yeah, don't let it pass this, Barley.
0: Yeah.
1: What'd he say?
0: No idea. I think it might have been a recipe for salad. I'm not sure. Maybe some new dialect. Right, well, I think I've got my bearings now.
1: Yep. Boy, that cock stuff was quaint and impossible to understand. I'd like to learn it.
0: Well, first you'd need to learn English.
1: Well, I speak American, which is a form of English.
0: It's a form of laziness.
1: Teach me Cockney.
0: Well, do you have anything you're trying to hide from the police?
1: No.
0: Then what do you need it for?
1: I just want to be quaint.
0: I can't teach it.
1: Well, then I won't teach you how to speak New York.
0: Hey, what are you, nuts? I'm walking here, you scumbag. Look at this knucklehead. How do you like a fat lip? How your mother sucks, you loser?
1: Damn, you're good.
0: Here's my old house. At least, I think it is.
1: Well, then, shall we see if anyone's at home?
0: Yeah. Or maybe we should look elsewhere, you know.
1: You seem nervous.
0: Well, yeah, I've been away for 15 years, and I didn't write because I don't have that many hands. And, you know, the strife and I were having problems, you know. She prefers the company of women with cropped hair.
1: My wife dabbled in that sort of thing.
0: I know. I always felt that was an uncanny sort of coincidence between us. I tell you what, do you fancy that Cockney lesson now, Sam? Only we could probably squeeze it in.
1: McGurk, knock on the door.
0: Mince pies, eyes, ginger beer.
1: McGurk, knock on the door. You're stalling.
0: Oh, all right.
8: Hello? Hold your horses. I'm coming. Mother of Mary and Joseph, it's you!
0: Mary, now you've grown.
8: Of course I've grown. Kids do that, especially when you don't see them for nearly 2 decades, you tow rag.
0: Well, I'm missing up here. Look how you've blossomed into a beautiful woman.
8: Look like me, Mum.
0: Aren't you going to give me a hug?
8: I can't be mad at you. You're me dad.
1: Dad? You have a daughter named Mary?
8: Who's this geezer?
0: Oh, that's an American friend of mine.
8: American? I hate all Americans.
1: As my own daughter Mary hates Brits. This is so eerie.
0: Can we come in?
8: You can. Not the wooden.
1: Wooden?
0: Plank, yank.
1: Oh. It's brilliant. I have got to learn this lingo. The ladies back in Baltimore are going to be all over me.
0: So, yeah, Sam's all right, Mary. You'll grow to like him once you get to know him. Give him a chance. Try to see past the turd on his head.
8: But you better not try any fleas.
1: Fleas? And ticks? Tricks?
0: No, shenanigans.
1: Shenanigans?
0: Fleas and bananigans. Shenanigans.
1: Bananigan? There's no such thing as a bananigan.
0: It's Irish rhyming slang, isn't it?
1: You're just making this stuff up to bewilder me.
0: Would I do that to you?
10: What's the ruckus down there?
1: Good God, the house is collapsing.
8: Oh, that's just my brother. He's monstrously huge, but he wouldn't hurt you.
10: Father, it's you. It's you.
0: Don't pick me up and hug me.
10: You're home. You're home. What did you bring me?
0: Oh.
10: I wrestled a bear. I can hold my breath for 8 hours. I'm getting a dog. Can I have a scone? Oh, let's see.
0: Put me down, Joshua.
1: Another Joshua? This is an amazing coincidence.
10: Father, can I juggle you in this new person?
0: No, just settle down, please. You can juggle us later.
10: Oh, isn't this great, Mary? Pa's finally come home to his teapots.
1: Ah, teapot lids, kids.
0: No, I've come home to my collection of antique teapots. He just said that teapot couldn't have been any clearer. What's the matter with you? Listen, kids, your ma wouldn't be on the premises, would she?
10: No, she's living in Notting Hill, which is almost exclusively sapphic, right in the heart of the choreographer district.
0: Right, and your sister?
8: Cora's married, lives in the country.
1: And you have a daughter named Cora as well?
8: Married a pretentious windbag, pompous, unctuous git.
1: Could his name by any chance be Ezekiel?
8: No, it's Larry.
1: Oh. Thank God, this was beginning to freak me out. It was like a doppelganger family.
8: No, they're Germans, they're next door.
0: Hey, Mary, Joshua, would you like to meet an American Mary and Joshua, as well as a prat of a British captain who's returned to England to try to talk King George out of declaring war on the colonies?
10: Can I juggle them?
0: Yeah, I think we could arrange that, yeah.
10: Oh, boy!
1: Well, this is nice, isn't it, Roy, you catching up with one of your families after all these years?
0: Yeah, it is nice, sir. I was a bit trembly, you know, because I wasn't sure if people would have forgotten me after so long a time.
12: Oh, we haven't forgotten you, Roy.
0: Oh, hello there, Tom. How are you these days?
12: Poor. Somebody stole everything I owned 15 years ago.
0: Really? What some people won't do, eh?
12: Yeah, tell me about it.
0: Frank, me old mucker, how are you? How's the wife?
12: Dunno. Somebody sold her to white slave traders.
0: Oh, I hate it when that happens.
13: And somehow bad stuff never happens to the people who deserve it, does it?
0: Sylvia, this is like old times. Are you still in the old place?
13: Not since some ratbag posed as my husband and sold it out from under me.
0: Oh, no, really? But where are my manners? Hey, Sam, these are my neighbours from the old days. Quite a lot of them.
1: Yeah, the line stretches just about as far as the eye can see.
10: Oh, boy. Is it a parade?
1: Yeah, sort of. It's a parade of people all carrying large chunks of wood with a nail in the end.
0: Mary, Sam and I are going to run out through the back door.
8: We don't have a back door.
0: No, but you're about to.
14: Boy, cathedrals are fun. Listen to this echo. Knickers!
8: Joshua, stop that. It's not very nice, and I don't think the bishop likes it.
15: Yes, he is glaring, rather. I think he likes communions to be a bit more formal.
14: Look at all those midgets with no legs below the knees.
8: They're praying.
14: Oh, can we pray? I pray for scones.
8: No, you can't. Yes, it's a good idea, Joshua. Close your eyes and pray in silence for scones for 10 minutes. That's a good boy.
9: Oh, well, what do you know? It's our little street urchin. Dorset and back in a day. Oh, not bad for a boy at death's door.
5: Yeah, well, you know how it is, Governor. When you've only got a little time left, you make every second count. Besides, I got lucky with the traffic. So, here you go, Governor, cop that.
9: Is this the answer from my father?
5: No, that's my invoice.
9: Invoice?
5: Yeah, it includes waiting time.
9: But I already paid you.
5: Oh, yeah, but I incurred additional costs, didn't I? You know, handling fees, road tax, lung depreciation.
9: Right, all right. I'll pay whatever it costs. Just give me my father's message.
8: Oh, Walter, I'm nervous.
9: Don't be, Mary. This will be a letter of loving reconciliation. Listen to this. Dear son, many thanks for your letter. How dare you write to me? You made your choice when you hooked up with that American doxy. As far as I'm concerned, you are dead. Signed, Lord Brimshaw. And then he's done a little happy face. I fear that may be sarcasm.
5: Oh, no, I drew that to try and cushion the blow for you. Not that I read it, mind, because I can't read, because I'm just a little ragamuffin with weeks to live.
9: Oh, stop it. Well, nil desperandum. We shall just have to go and see the king and change the course of history without my father's help.
8: Oh, Walter, I love you when you're all brave and heroic and stiffy upper lippy. And whenever a man says nil desperandum, I just go all girly. Kiss me, Walter.
9: But we're in St. Paul's Cathedral, and the bishop is looking at us.
8: I know. Isn't that just the horniest thing?
14: I've been praying for minutes now, and I haven't seen one single scone. There is no God.
8: Father! McGurk, where have you two been?
0: Well, tell me, mister, does the expression hue and cry mean anything to you?
1: There's a huge mob at our heels who seem to have a lot of unresolved emotional issues with Roy here.
0: Ah, yeah, but they won't follow us in here because this is holy ground. And the bishop over there is bound to give a sanctuary.
16: Well, well, well, if it isn't Roy McGurk.
0: Or possibly not.
17: Revolting People featured Jay Tarsis as Samuel, Andy Hamilton as Sergeant McGurk, Julia Hills as Mary, Tony Morsley as Joshua, and James Fleet as Captain Brimshaw, with Michael Fenton-Stevens, Rebecca Front, and Philip Pope. Revolting People was written by Jay Tarsis and Andy Hamilton, and produced by Paul Mayhew Archer.

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0: Lovely, isn't it? Mm. And as anyone can see, every bar is chunky.
1: Magic.
2: Yeah.
0: That's because there's a glass and a half of full cream milk in every half pound. That's why, sir, nothing tastes nicer.

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0: Clive, I gave you this little task because I thought it was simple, uncomplicated and undemanding. Everything about it seemed to say, Clive.
1: Yes, well, what's the problem?
0: Not even Clive, I said to myself, could make a pig's ear of this. How sadly I underestimated your powers. How carelessly I must have skimmed your CV. With what abandon I overlooked the admission that you were the pig's ear-making champion of Southeast England 6 years running.
1: I can explain.
0: No, no, Clive, you can't. Pig's ears, yes. Dog's breakfast, certainly, madam. Landing face first in the poo, it'll be a pleasure. But explain, no. No, explaining is not on your agenda. It's not part of the deoxyribonucleic cock-up that is Clive. Clive, what did I ask you to do?
1: You asked me to come into your office.
0: And I thought you did that rather well. It was a promising start.
1: You introduced me to a chap. You said, this gentleman is the European Commissioner for Luxembourg. He is an extremely distinguished diplomat. He has an evening to spare before a summit meeting tomorrow, and he wishes to see the real London.
0: That's what I said.
1: And then you took me outside and said, look, I take it by real London, he means proles. Proles are more your territory than mine. Take him out for the evening and show him some proles. So I did. I was only doing what you told me.
0: I didn't tell you to take him to bingo at the Plasto Victoria.
1: He loved the bingo. He had a great time at the bingo.
0: All right, we will pass lightly over the bingo. What happened next?
1: Well, I may have made an error of judgment. I took him on a pub crawl of Canning Town. Well, you said to show him real London. Show him it's not all Covent Garden and Shaftesbury Avenue. He loved it. Well, to start with, everything went fine till we decided we'd have a quick one in the British flag and fascist up the pole in a balloon.
2: Ah, morning, Charles. Morning, young thing. Have you seen the papers, Charles?
0: I have that joy to come.
2: Then listen to this.
0: Martin, I'm in the middle of remonstrating with young Clive.
2: No, listen. A senior European diplomat was arrested last night following a disturbance at an East End pub. Monsieur Jacques Robillard angered regulars at the British flag when he seized the microphone during their Tuesday karaoke night and insisted on singing, I'm in love with rude lubas. Now, where's the Sun?
0: Martin, I'm busy.
2: No, they actually print the words. Listen. Lubbers, when I think of you, I blubbers. Whilst I don't mean to be crude, to erase my love for rude would need a lot of rubbers. The performance angered locals and fighting started. When challenged by police, the diplomat declared, clickety-clit, I'm going to be sick. Isn't that the chap that you introduced me to yesterday?
0: Yes, it was.
2: You asked if I felt like taking him to Walthamstow Dogs. I said I'd love to, but I was up to my neck in watching television.
0: Yes. And I entrusted him to the tender mercies of young Clive.
2: Oh, I see. Oh, dear. Well, accidents happen.
0: Martin, this is a gross neglect of professional duty.
2: Yes, on one level, I suppose so, but I can't help feeling that getting Brussels bureaucrats arrested is an act of public service, really.
0: Clive deserves a severe reprimand.
2: Or possibly a performance bonus.
0: Clive, I wish to talk to the senior partner. I have not forgotten this incident. I'm merely trying to decide between thumbscrew and rack.
1: Okay, then. What shall I work on next?
0: Oh, good grief. I shudder to think. Go and practice elementary coffee making.
2: I'll find you a bit of work. There must be something in my pending tray.
0: You know, they ought to include your pending tray in the Grand National. And as they cross the Melling Road, they're coming to Martin's pending tray. When was the last time you went through this monument to human idleness?
2: Yeah, I'm sure it was this year. Now, this is rather interesting. I almost did something about this myself. The Association of British Estate Agents. They want an image relaunch. They want people to love them. Have a go at that. It'll keep you busy.
1: Right.
0: All ideas to me. Nothing goes to the client until I've seen it.
1: No, yeah. No, of course not. And may I say...
0: Cut!
1: Right.
0: Martin, you really shouldn't interfere when I'm trying to discipline the junior staff.
2: Oh, all right, Charles. It's not really that serious, is it? Anyway, we're only doing Downing Street a favour. Damn it, we're supposed to be spending our lives dealing at the highest levels of politics and industry. We're not London tourist guides.
0: Oh, no, there is that, I suppose.
2: It was entirely appropriate of you to assign the most junior member of the organisation to the task and hope for the best.
0: Yes, a triumph of hope over experience in Clive's case.
2: So, what's on the agenda today?
0: The pending tray, possibly?
1: Sorry to bother you, but there's somebody here to see you. He says he hasn't got an appointment.
0: Who is it and how much money has he got?
1: Well, shall I show him in or are you too busy?
0: Well, Martin could see him.
2: Oh, no, I'm snowed under, Charles.
0: Oh, very well.
1: Would you come this way?
0: Thank you, Clive. Go and practice the right way to sit on a chair, why don't you?
3: Jeremy Lewis, I represent men.
0: What, all of them?
3: Well, yes.
2: Well, that's odd. Last time I looked, I think I qualified, and I don't think I've paid a subscription.
3: I represent the first pressure group of its kind set up to promote the interests of men. Mr. Prentice, don't you think this is a very difficult time to be a man?
0: No. What do you think, Martin?
2: Are you asking Prentice McCabe to act on behalf of an entire gender?
3: Yes.
2: Ah.
0: Martin, may I have a word? Would you, excuse us? Martin, when a potential new client comes to this office, you do not stand behind him with a sign saying, loony warning.
2: Well, he is.
0: Well, we don't know that yet.
2: I'll bet you anything you like, he'll talk at you for 2 hours and you'll sit there thinking, loony.
0: We'll sit there.
2: No, we won't. I'm going to my club.
0: You do no such thing.
2: I'm going to work in the smoking room of my club. You may join me, and I'm prepared to guarantee it won't be for at least 2 hours. Lunch and an Armagnac if he's not a loony. Clive, get a removal and send my pending tray round to the club.
1: Right away.
2: One hour, 59 minutes, and Charles. Do sit down, old chap. You must be exhausted.
0: Indeed, I am. With the sheer mental effort of deciding where you're taking me to lunch.
2: What do you mean he wasn't mad?
0: By no means. He spoke, admittedly, at some length, but by the end I thought, there really is a problem. A problem to which the skills of Prentice McCabe are particularly suited.
2: So what does this chap actually want?
0: Well, ultimately, he wants a ministry for men.
2: Oh, for pity's sake. I knew it the minute I saw him. A loony, a saddo, and a weedy, weedy wimp. Ministry for men.
0: Well, why not? There's a ministry for women.
2: I knew it as soon as I clapped eyes on him. My name is Jeremy, he says. Now, why didn't that surprise me? I bet he was the kind of chap who never showed up for rugby.
0: What?
2: Well, you know the type. Every school had one. The rest of us up to our necks in mud, and Jeremy can't play because he's got a barouca. But his classmates used to call him Wimpy Jeremy, the barouca kid.
4: Your claret, monsieur.
2: Oh, splendid. Thank you, Maurice.
4: Maurice, monsieur.
0: Maurice, one man may have the sheen of a gleaming star, whilst the lean and the mean must clean the bar. Go and clean the bar, Maurice.
4: Oui, monsieur.
0: Anyway, you will concede that there is a problem. In a way, it's exactly what you've been saying. You don't hear pressure groups and activists banging on about men's rights. It's not done.
2: Well, I should think not.
0: So how do you present a pressure group for men? How do you give men an image relaunch? It's a conundrum, and it's a challenge for Prentice McKay.
2: Oh, I suppose so. Frankly, I'd rather be doing an image relaunch for the Rookers.
3: I first began to think seriously about men and who we are when my wife left me.
2: Did she? That's difficult to believe.
3: She said I was doing her head in.
2: Remarkable. I'd have thought the source of her discomfort was a bit lower.
0: Martin! you must forgive my colleague. He has trouble with his aggressive impulses.
2: I don't have trouble with my aggressive impulses. I like my aggressive impulses.
0: Do, please, go on, Jeremy.
3: Well, I tried. I really tried to be caring and in touch with my emotions and sensitive.
2: Oh, hell's bells.
0: Martin, you are being particularly Neanderthal.
2: It is not Neanderthal. It's good plain common sense. For pity's sake, Charles, what kind of idiot hears a woman say she wants a man to be caring, emotional and sensitive and believes it? Have you ever met a woman who really, honestly wanted a man to be anything other than a bloke? You know, I used to have a T-shirt that said, women preferred beer guts.
0: Put that away, Martin. This is not a football match.
2: You're making my point. Now, I grant you this is an exaggeration, but even so, the poor woman wanted a bloke, and what she got was Jeremy.
1: Mr. Prentice, can I show you something?
0: It's not your stomach, is it?
1: No, listen. My name is Arthur. I'm an estate agent. You know, estate agents have feelings too.
0: Not now, Clive.
2: Oh, gee, spit it out, man.
5: The thing is, there's a problem.
0: Oh, good.
5: It isn't good, Charles.
0: It is good if it means more work for Prentice McCabe.
5: It means that's all right. Look, basically, the latest exam results are about to come out. You know, GCSEs.
2: Oh, bad, are they? Divide education by lack of investment and express your answer as a fraction of an election promise.
5: Well, they're not actually bad, but there is a particular interpretation which could be put on them, and which would be unhelpful.
0: And so you want Prentice McCabe to doctor the story, suggest the people who compile the statistics have ruined their brains by centuries of inbreeding, confuse the issue, dispute the facts, filth, mayhem, and malicious misrepresentation.
5: Exactly.
2: So what exactly is this misrepresentation you're so anxious to avoid?
5: Basically, girls have done much better than boys. Frankly, Charles, we just can't have any more of these headlines, "Are English boys the thickest creatures on the planet?" I want it dealt with.
2: Morning, Clive. Good grief, what happened to you?
1: I had a slight disagreement with my fiancé.
2: Oh, dear.
1: I've just spent the night on a park bench in Hoxton.
2: My dear chap, why didn't you give me a ring?
1: I did. There was no answer.
2: Oh, yes. Somebody did ring. I got all the way to the phone, and I suddenly realised I couldn't be asked. Oh, dear. Park bench in Hoxton. Very fashionable area, Hoxton, of course.
1: There's nothing fashionable about where I slept.
2: Oh, I don't know. In today's property market, a park bench in Hoxton, probably about £500,000. Ah, Charles.
0: Oh, good Lord, does nothing happen in this office until I arrive? Estate agents beckon, young Clive. They're not paying us for idle chitter-chatter.
1: Yes, Charles.
0: I assume you're not expecting to meet any important clients this morning. You look a shambles.
1: Sorry, I had a bad night.
0: Your night is not the concern of this office. This is a place of work. In matters sartorial, you follow the example set by me. On no account, follow the example set by Martin. Martin, as he may possibly have told you, has a first-class mind that apparently entitles him to look like a fourth-class tramp.
1: It won't happen again, and may I say...
2: Cut.
1: Right.
2: Bit harsh, Charles.
0: You know, I come in the morning, I look at him, I look at you, and I feel like opening the window and shouting, "I'm not mad, I am the warden."
2: Charles. I'm pretty quick on the uptake about these things. You're not at your happiest.
0: I was here until 10 o'clock last night for the benefit of the wretched Jeremy. How the hell do you do an image relaunch of half the population of the country?
2: Oh, Project Men, yes. You said you wanted a challenge.
0: Mm, I've got one.
2: No ideas.
0: Well, how does this grab you? Stand by your man.
2: And a picture of a man. Well, it has a certain simplicity, Charles. It simply doesn't say anything at all.
0: But wait. Now, this one.
2: Clothes stand by your man, and a picture of a clothes stand.
0: You see, today's man does the ironing. It's subliminal.
2: Yes. I knew there was a word I was groping for.
0: And this one?
2: Cake stand by your man.
0: Yes. Today's man does the cooking.
2: It's subliminal.
0: Exactly. And this one?
2: Book stand by your man.
0: Yes, today's man reads a story to the children. Now, I've done an entire set.
2: Yes, I think I've got the picture, actually, Charles.
0: So, what do you think?
2: Well, how can I put this? It's rubbish. And you were here till 10 o'clock drawing pieces of hat stand. Oh, dear, 10 o'clock. Wash stand by your man and a picture of fairy liquid. What a striver you are, Charles. How strive-worthy of you.
0: Oh, well, of course, you have something so much better to suggest.
2: I have not. I never wanted us to take this commission in the first place. I wanted to stick to good old politics. Prentice McCabe, our porkies are the best. You've landed with this one, old chap.
0: Well, the only other one I've got is this. Men. They're useless in school. They're useless in bed. They're thick round the stomach and thicker in the head. There's nothing more phony than testosterone.
2: Well, I score that rather more highly for pizzazz. If I were going to cavil, it does slightly say the exact opposite of what it's supposed to be saying.
0: Yes, it does. Yes, it does.
2: Charles, you're getting that wheeze look.
0: The reverse message wheeze.
2: What?
0: The reverse message wheeze followed by the backlash effect.
2: You wouldn't like to canter through this a bit slowly, would you?
0: We'll give men such a slagging, such a monumental wellying that people will stop in their tracks and say, "Hold on, they're not so bad as all that. Women will write to newspapers saying, 'My husband's a man, well, more or less, and he's nothing like as awful as this campaign is suggesting.'"
2: Well, it's a high-risk strategy, Charles.
0: Yeah, and why is Prentice McCabe number one?
2: Well, we've taken some pretty big risks in our time.
0: Precisely. Now let's get rid of this detritus. I want an all-media campaign. Do you think it would help to put Jeremy on television?
2: Oh, I don't think he's up to a reverse message. I think people would look at him and say, "No, I was right the first time, he's a prat."
0: Possibly. All right, we'll start with a poster campaign. Men, they're crap.
5: Charles, you've done the exact opposite of what I asked.
0: Trust me, Archie.
5: But I have just driven past a poster saying, boys, wise up, you boneheaded bozos.
0: What did you think?
5: Well, it's ridiculous. I mean, our figures don't say that every boy in the country is a boneheaded bozo.
3: Thank you, Archie. You have just grasped the strategy.
5: No, I haven't actually, Charles, and neither has the PM. He's been up half the night. The boy in that poster looks exactly like Ewan. He was very upset.
0: Have I ever let you down?
5: Well, I suppose not.
0: Your affairs are in the hands of a master strategist.
5: Yes, yes, I suppose so. There's an awful lot of anti-men propaganda in the papers of late, isn't there?
0: Is there? I couldn't really say. I hadn't noticed.
5: My wife keeps quoting the Daily Mail at me.
0: Well, no wonder you're looking so peaky.
5: She keeps quoting it with warm approval. Charles, we're not just business partners, are we?
0: In what sense?
5: We've worked a few dodges, been in some tight spots. We've been through a lot together. After all this time, you could say we're friends.
0: Yes, I could say it. How much are we talking?
5: Charles, I don't have much of a life.
0: Good heavens, is that the time?
5: I get pushed around by Downing Street. If anything goes right, his Lord and Master takes the credit. If anything goes wrong, he tries blaming Stephen Byers. And if that doesn't work, he blames me. I get home hardly ever before midnight, and what do I get?
0: Keep it clean.
5: Oh, no, there's none of that. There's been none of that for some time, actually. It's a lonely life, being a Downing Street spin doctor.
0: Well, look, speaking as a friend...
5: Yes?
0: Grow up, belt up, and shut up.
5: Well, it's easy for you, isn't it? You're everything I'm not.
0: That's the nicest thing anybody's ever said to me. My dear Martin, of course it's been a success. There's been a fourfold increase in applications to join Jeremy's men's pressure group.
2: Well, I suppose I'm pleased to hear it. You don't think the phrase Jeremy's men's pressure group is a bit cumbersome, do you?
0: Well, not only do I think so, the client thinks so. That's the next part of the commission, to think of a name. Short, snappy, to the point.
2: Oh, what have you got so far? Balls, the British Association of Lovable Lads.
0: Just a first effort. Marty.
2: Where the trousers make a difference, join Balls.
0: It was my first attempt.
2: Can I take it this is your second? Glands Penis, the General Association for the Support of the Priapically Endowed in Society. Quite acronymically challenged, don't you think?
0: I admit I'm not quite there yet.
2: You're not actually at the starting line yet, are you?
0: Oh, and you, I suppose, will come up with a perfect name in two shakes of a lamb's naughty bits.
2: Well, a glass of claret, a civilized cigar, and I will undertake to solve your problem for you. You know, it's remarkable, isn't it, how claret clarifies the mind. I remember when I was doing my philosophy finals.
0: Oh, these little things are sent to try us, and the little things are called Martin.
2: I had opted to do a Latin paper, just a bit of extra exercise for the mind. It was the last exam, didn't really matter very much. Can I borrow your pen?
0: Yes. Oh.
2: Anyway, I went out and had seven glasses of claret, and I got in the exam room, and the chap says, turn over the paper. It said, unseen translation. I was so off my face, I could see two of them.
0: And I got a dazzling first.
2: And I got a dazzling first. Remarkable, really. There. Of course, it's only my first effort.
0: Menace? What?
2: Menace. Well, it's a pressure group. It exists to harry and push and influence opinion formers, so it's a menace. Its members are men, and men are ace. Menace. What do you think?
0: Damn! God!
2: Well, all right. Don't use it if you don't want to. I quite like Glan's penis.
1: Charles, there's somebody to see you. He says it's urgent.
0: A client?
1: He says his name is Archie.
2: Archie?
0: What?
2: Archie never comes to this office.
0: Clive, this isn't another of your cock-ups, is it? Archie hasn't been to this office in all the years we've worked with him. As far as he's concerned, Prentice McCabe doesn't officially exist.
1: He seems rather upset, actually.
0: All right, well, we'd better have him in.
1: Okay, and when you've got a minute, can I show you my latest idea for the estate agents? It's based on your reverse message strategy.
0: Why don't estate agents just... Yes, well, you certainly seem to have grasped the principle. Archie, do come in.
5: Charles.
0: The government has fallen.
5: Charles.
0: John Prescott has nutted the Pope.
5: Charles. My wife has left me.
0: Oh, is that all?
2: Have a glass of claret.
0: Become a member of Menace.
5: Oh, God.
0: There's nothing like male friendship, is there?
2: We were there when he needed us.
0: Of course we were. What are chaps for?
5: Charles,
2: You didn't actually let him bed down in the office, did you?
0: Oh, ridiculous. As soon as he stopped his ridiculous blubbering, I told him to belt up and find a hotel. I didn't splash out on offices in Mayfair in order to have them knee-deep in Archie as well. You could always put him up in your place.
2: Well, I nearly did. But then I didn't. Still, we were there. That's what matters.
0: Exactly. And, I mean, one doesn't wish to be unfeeling, but Prentice McCabe has come out of it rather well.
2: You got him to join Menace.
0: I did rather better than that, even. I told him not to get mad, but to get even.
2: In what sense?
0: Well, a man who has just been thrown out by his wife is remarkably amenable to the idea of a minister for men.
2: You actually sold that piece of nonsense to the government?
0: I sold it to Archie, certainly. It goes to the PM in the morning.
6: Charles!
0: Oh, Jeremy, do join us.
6: Charles, applications to become a member of Menace, they're going through the roof.
0: Yes, yes, of course they are.
6: No, the amazing thing is, we're getting applications from women. You know, I really object to all these attacks on men. My husband isn't that bad. It's just like you said.
0: Yes, yes.
6: And Downing Street is considering a ministry for men, and it's all down to you.
0: Yes, yes, yes. So
6: how can I thank you?
0: Yeah, well, you can write me an extremely large check.
2: The Minister for Men, speaking in the Commons yesterday, won loud approval from MPs, blah, blah, blah.
0: And all should be well, and all should be well, and all manner of things should be well.
1: Charles, an email's just come from Archie.
0: Yeah, what does he need? A toothbrush, a tickly kiss, and a goodnight cuddle?
1: Well, it says, Charles, a word, and the word is catastrophe.
2: And all shall be well?
0: No, it's probably nothing.
2: Oh, dear, and all manner of things shall be well, well, well.
0: But, Martin, I have told you before about this habit of enjoying disaster. Not that it is a disaster. Probably nothing.
5: It's a disaster.
0: Nonsense, nonsense. I'm sure whatever it is, it's all in a day's work for Prentice McCabe. Now, what's the problem?
5: The Minister for Men.
0: Well, one of my finer creations, I like to think. What about the Minister for Men?
5: He's moved in with my wife, the bastard.
0: That's the one you're still married to?
5: Well, of course we're still married. I was hoping we were on the brink of giving it another go, making a fresh start. We had a serious talk. I promised faithfully that I was going to stop being a feeble, wimpy yes-man, and I wasn't going to be miserable all the time.
0: You politicians just love making promises, don't you?
5: Now I'm the most miserable I've ever been in my life.
0: Archie!
5: Yes, I know. No embarrassing displays of emotion. You're quite right. Anyway, she won't find me a pathetic wimp this time.
0: The important thing is to keep this out of the papers.
5: Au contraire.
0: What?
5: I've been doing French evening classes as an antidote to loneliness.
0: If you try that accent in Paris, you'll find whole new vistas of solitude opening up.
5: Never mind my French evening classes. They're not germane.
0: No, quite.
5: The point is that I'm going to see that swine on every newsstand in Britain. I'm going to give him such a shafting, it'll break the world shafting record. I'm going to carry on right up his Khyber. I'm going to bring his grey hairs in sorrow to the front of the Daily Mail.
0: Ah, monsieur, quelle finesse.
5: What?
0: No, forget it. Son of a rigueur.
5: What?
0: Archie, you and I are both loyal servants of this government. Its interests are our interests.
5: Up to a point.
0: No, not up to a point.
5: We are talking love, marriage, things that are more important than spin headlines and the government's wretched image.
0: You and me, those are the most important things on earth. The question is this. If the newly appointed Minister for Men is caught in grotesque flagrante all over the tabloids, would that be helpful?
5: I don't care.
0: Yes, you do. Ask yourself this. Do you like working at Downing Street or do you not?
5: No chance. I'll tell you what the question is here. Am I a useless, subservient, ineffectual wimp? Or am I a man?
2: You know, I'm not the kind of chap who says I told you so.
0: You are and don't.
2: But I do think this is going to set back the entire concept of a minister for men. The minister for moving in with other people's wives. It's not helpful.
0: Good of you to point that out, Martin. Have you ever considered a career in government media relations?
2: And I don't wish to add to your troubles in any way, but have you heard the news about Menace?
0: I'm not going to like this, am I?
2: Menace has been wound up.
0: But it's been going down a storm. Subscriptions were rolling in.
2: Yes, unfortunately, Jeremy has been rolling out of almost every pub in London, apparently. He should have been using the subscriptions for campaigns, administration, and so on. Unfortunately, he's been using them to fuel his habit of consuming fuel.
0: Oh, hell. And the papers?
2: Oh, yes, it'll be all over the tabloids tomorrow's. I did say...
0: Martin, if I have to hear one more of the things that you did say...
2: I'm sorry, but I did. The papers will be interesting tomorrow, won't they? They'll do wonders for men's image. The chaps are promiscuous, feckless, incompetent and drunk. There's a Jeremy who can't keep out of the pub and a minister who can't keep it in his interest.
0: Yes, yes.
2: Of course, if you'd like the assistance of a first-class mind...
0: I shall not be requiring your assistance. Crisis management is my middle name.
2: Oh, yes, your middle name would be double-barreled, wouldn't it? How very strive-worthy of you.
0: Ah, here you are, Martin. Good morning. Good morning indeed.
2: So, how did you do it? I opened the papers expecting Minister for Bonking Scandal, and there's nothing.
0: I had a meeting with Archie. I put it to him that as far as Downing Street was concerned, the Minister for Men had been his idea.
2: Ah.
0: And if the Minister were publicly discredited, his own career prospects would be far from favourable.
2: Good point.
0: I also asked him whether what is essentially a private and most hurtful humiliation would be altogether pleasant for him if it popped up in the press. He was quick to take my point.
2: Excellent.
0: I then had a meeting with the Minister for Men. Without telling him of Archie's change of heart, I threatened him with immediate exposure. I hinted that there were photographs.
2: Of the grotesque flagrante.
0: And that if he glanced at our best-selling tabloid, it would not be so much a case of the sun shining out of his bottom as...
2: Very good.
0: He was... quick to take my point. He's to resign on health grounds, and no more naughty nooky nonsense with Mrs. Archie.
2: And Archie himself?
0: Is back where he belongs.
2: And his wife?
0: Was quick to take his point.
2: So, no more Minister for Men.
0: On the contrary, there is to be a new Minister for Men. Claire Short.
2: Masterly. I could hardly have done better myself. What about Jeremy the Menace?
0: Well, Jeremy's story is to appear in tomorrow's edition of The Sun, My Battle with the Bottle, you know, the sort of thing. He's being paid an extremely generous sum of money, almost enough to pay our invoice.
2: And the pressure group?
0: The story will run concurrently with Jeremy's confessions, revealing that a staggering 70% of the membership are Manchester United supporters. That ought to turn public opinion against them, don't you think? The group will be stone dead within a month.
2: Charles, a bravura performance, and you did it without once consulting me.
0: Yeah, I wavered. I nearly did seek your help, you know. Then I thought, am I a wimp or am I a man?
2: What a damn silly question.
7: 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The music was by Matthew Scott. The producer was Dawn Ellis.

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1: Oh, come in, Smithers. What is it? Speak up, boy. Orange juice.
2: No, sir. New Kellogg's Rise and Shine.
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1: Thank you, Governor. 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Thank you.
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0: We present Son of Cliché, written by Rob Grant and Doug Naylor, starring Christopher Barry, Nick Maloney, Nick Wilton. 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
1: Yes, welcome to A Seat at the Movies here on Hospital Radio. But first,
0: for the convenience of those patients who prefer not to be near people screaming in pain, the sleeping area on the right-hand side of the ward has been designated a no-agonized shrieking area. 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
0: Tired of living in London, weary of the crowds, the traffic, the noise, feel like finding some peace and quiet and solitude, then why not get beaten up in Leicester Square? You'll be amazed how quickly the bustling crowds will disappear, leaving you in quiet, restful solitude with the gang of youths who are doing you over. Time to meditate. Time to collect your thoughts in isolated splendor in the heart of the city. So go with Mugger Tours. For the price of having your head kicked in, we'll give you a break to remember.
4: 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Think you're tough enough? Think you've got the bottle? Then join the Detestables. 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Or aren't you up to playing the fruit machine and drinking endless cups of coffee in between a quick kip and watching some videos? And have you got those special qualities we look for? The guts to turn away people who've forgotten their ID cards, even when you know them, even if you're married to them. If you've got the petulance and the tetchiness and you can do the star crossword, you can suck parliaments and balance a pencil behind your ear, there's a job waiting for you with the security guards. So pop along to your security guard recruitment centre and sign up if they let you through the door. Remember, we don't accept just anybody

0: 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You have to apply.
1: Well, some nice adverts there. And now on Hospital Radio, before our main feature, a seat at the cinema, a message to Mandy from Dave in the throat ward. But now, Doctor's Round. A behind-the-scenes look at Dr. Rogers' morning round.
2: Buggington, who's next?
1: It's a private patient, sir.
2: Come on, man, come on.
1: In a private ward?
2: Naturally. Who is it, man? Duckworth.
0: It's your wife, sir.
2: Duckworth, it is not my wife. While she's in this hospital, she is a patient. And she's in for what, Buggington?
1: Because she's ill, sir.
2: Duckworth.
0: For observation, sir?
2: To a doctor, gentlemen, the human body is a machine. A machine it is his duty to repair. You can have no emotional feelings regarding a machine. Buckinson, what's going on in here? Well, man?
1: Don't know, sir.
2: What are the symptoms?
1: Raised body temperature, reddening of the skin, dilated pupilla.
2: And?
1: Creaking bed spring, sir.
2: Therefore?
1: She's got Guatemalan crockery fever, sir.
2: Duckworth?
0: Has it got anything to do with the gentleman with her, sir?
2: It has indeed. A man and a woman together. Creaking bed springs. What is it, Buckinson?
1: They're not practicing for a trampolining competition, are they, sir?
2: Duckworth?
0: I think it's infidelity, sir.
2: Very good. Excellent. Chronic infidelity. Cause, Buckinson?
1: Lack of vitamin C, sir.
2: Duckworth?
0: You, sir?
2: Me, yes. How?
0: Come on,
2: man.
0: Your inadequacy, sir.
2: More specific, Duckworth.
0: Your inadequacy to respond to her both as a human being and as a husband.
2: No, Duckworth, it's because she's a cow. Buckinson, what's the prognosis?
1: It's the sticking out thing on the end of an elephant, sir.
2: That's Buckinson, you idiot, that's the proboscis. Duckworth, what's the prognosis?
0: No cure, sir.
2: Yes, sadly not. All right, Buckinson, who's next?
1: She said it was me, sir.
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3: He'll make you feel guilty because you haven't looked after your car like it was a ceremonial carriage of the Royal Prince of Bavaria.
4: So, drop in at Evans Autos, your local humiliation expert.
0: Pump number 3.
4: Yeah, can I help you?
0: Yes, I'd like to pay for my petrol.
4: Yeah, what pump are you?
0: Number 3.
4: Would you like anything else?
0: No, thank you.
4: How about some plastic tumblers?
0: No, thanks.
4: Yeah, key ring? We've got some nice key rings.
0: No.
4: Yeah, do you need a stuffed orange kangaroo?
0: No.
4: Teddy bear?
0: Just the petrol.
4: Digital radio clock, pen, calculator, only 35p?
0: No.
4: Suntan oil? Very witty car stickers? When I grow up, I want to be a Porsche?
0: No. No, thanks. I already have one.
4: Oh, brake light D, mister?
0: No, thanks.
4: Now, how about a cassette? We got lots of cassettes.
0: No.
4: Yeah, Mrs. Mills plays party songs.
0: I haven't got a cassette player.
4: Do you want to buy one?
0: No, I want to pay for my petrol and buy a can of oil.
4: Oh, I suppose you've got a rubber swimming pool.
0: Yes.
4: Car freshener that smells like the baby's just been sick?
0: No. No.
4: You're very hard to please.
0: I'm not hard to please. I just want some oil.
4: Cigarettes, chocolate, a side of beef.
0: Just oil.
4: How about a lawnmower?
0: Haven't got a lawn.
4: Do you want one?
0: No, just the petrol and the oil. Can I have the oil, please?
4: We don't sell oil.
0: Why not?
4: No room. We got cooking oil.

0: As he stood at the barroom door, every head turned round. The roulette wheel stopped spinning. You couldn't hear a sound. Old Geller turned and locked the door, pushed back his hat and frowned. He said, "Boys, this here's for Lucy," as his pants dropped to the ground. The Yaxley boys, they stood as one. They fought like a cornered rat. But Geller wanted his revenge. He wouldn't stand for that. One by one they came at him, and one by one they fell. He dropped them, then he had them all, and the bartender as well. Old Geller was a coward, so they say. But the Yaxley boys still hobble to this day. And they don't forget that night in Monterey.
1: Hospital Radio. Radio One, it belongs in the jump. Hey, it's the Funk Master here. Hey, Funk Master. Hey, hi there, Funk fans. This is your leader, the Funk Master. Funk Master. Hey, wow, get on down. Gotta move around to the funkiest sounds around. Funky sounds. Ka-dunk. Hey, yeah. Get doing it, people. Do it. Do it, people. Now, here, this here's the Funk Master, the Doctor of Disco, saying you've got me for 1 hour, 60 whole minutes of totally vacuous, quasi-American cack. Vacuous. Ooh, hey. Gonna be spinning through the grooves of the funkiest plastic they ever let out the factory. We got the Funky Cat himself, Michael Jackson, on the program, on the vinyl, on the record player. Hey, I know what you're thinking. So what? Hey, wrap your mouths around that, lovers. Hey, what do you know, neighbor? Would you believe it? I come from Stockport. Yeah, but they made me leave. Wow. Excommunicated from Stockport for talking like a loony. Loony. Hey, I like that one. Loony. Hey, that's a great jingle. Okay, enough of the chat. Hey, you had enough of the chat 3 minutes ago. Hey, let's have some music, oh. Gonna take you back in time. Way back in time. In the Funk Master's time machine. Way back in time. Through the veils. Up time to August. Get down. That's it. Get on down. Get down. Here, get on down. I knew I should never bring my dog in the studio. Get on down. Hey, why don't you check out the old sundial? Well, looks like we run out of time. The old hands on the clock beat the beat, the beat up. Yeah. Shut up, you vacuous half-wit. Go on. Hey, this has been the Funk Master. Sorry about no music. Hope you enjoyed the jingles. Get on with it. Good night. Salut, au revoir. See you. And remember, Funk fans, if you're driving home, always use a car. Bye.
2: Cut and blow dry, is it?
3: Yes. I would like it closely cropped on the skull region with a long plait over each ear.
2: What about your second head?
3: My second head, I wish to be completely shaven.
2: What about your third head?
3: My final head shall remain uncropped, save for a single blue streak which shall bisect my occipital and parietal regions thus.
2: Do you want any conditioner?
3: No. No. Yes.
2: You've been here before, have you?
3: No.
2: I thought not. I thought I hadn't seen you before. What do you do then for a living?
3: I'm His Royal Magnificence, the Crown Prince Fedor, heir to the stellar regions of the Galactic Empire, hereditary duane of the powers of lightness, sworn to defend through time and space the golden orb of wisdom.
2: Oh. How'd you get into that lot, then?
3: I had to undergo the birth of fire, recapture the 7th golden link of Thrix's mystic chain, and slay the invisible demon, guardian of the Crystal Mountain.
2: Don't need O levels, then.
3: O-levels? What be O-levels?
2: Oh, you need O-levels for this job. 3. I suppose that's why you never got into my game then. No O-levels, you can kiss goodbye to a career in hairdressing.
3: Hairdressing? I was tutored by Tharog, the ancient thane of Crygo, who took me to the 7th plane of wisdom and gave unto me knowledge of all things.
2: But not to O-level standard.
3: O-level standard?
2: Yeah, if he taught you to O-level standard, I mean, you'd have some O-levels, wouldn't you? You know, at least something to fall back on should the galactic ruling lot fall through. Chloe, could you get us a cup of coffee, please? Do you want a coffee?
3: No, for I am pledged to thirst until I have vanquished the dark power of Mogador and his hordes of evil faceless ones.
2: Tea?
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5: Hospital radio phone in. The lines are open, so why not give us a call on 01-246-804-88-712-437-8965-009 if you're having problems with your memory.
1: And now the return of the listener's complaints program. I've got nothing better to do than listen to radio and television programs and then sit down and waste even more of the precious short time we have on this earth by writing in and complaining about them.
6: Good evening, and on I've Got Nothing Better to Do this week, we've had quite a few letters about language.
5: Dear I've Got Nothing Better to Do, I wish to complain most strongly about the nauseating, obscene, vile, and foul language used in the lunchtime news. How do these f***ing heads ever get their f***ing material past the board of the BBC f***ing governors?
6: Right, Ron Saunders of Birmingham Football Club. But, Mr. John Roberts of Dunstable Beds writes...
1: Dear, I've got nothing better to do. Why?
6: Why what, John?
1: Why?
6: Yes, but why what?
1: Why do all the letters on your programme always start why?
6: Do they?
1: Yes.
6: Graham Bakewell has another gripe to air.
5: Dear, I've got nothing better to do. Can you tell me, please, why the people who read out the letters on your programme always make them sound really sarcastic? I'm perfectly calm, and yet I expect when you read my letter out, you'll make me sound like a demented, foaming lunatic.
6: But it's not only TV programmes that come into the firing line.
1: Dear, I've got nothing better to do. I've been going to bed with our next-door neighbour now for some considerable time. I'd have told you about it earlier, but you're never there.
6: Writes my wife.
1: And incidentally, stop reading out my letter in a man's voice.
6: Sorry. 6-year-old Michael Campbell of Cambria writes...
7: Dear, I've got nothing. Mummy is helping me write this letter. Me and Teddy want to know why on earth there isn't a series about a private detective with the power of precognition.
6: But, Michael, didn't you see Psychic Cop on Saturday?
8: Quick Martin presents the cop with the power of extrasensory perception.
2: You should have known you were going to say that. Just shut up, my wife.
8: Quick Martin presents the cop with the power of extrasensory perception, Psychic Cop.
1: Psychic's the name. Phil Psychic. I was sitting in my office on East 43rd Street. I knew I'd be sitting there. I even knew I'd be telling you I'd be sitting there. I even knew I was going to know I knew I'd be telling you I'd be sitting there. I was putting away my second bottle of bourbon. I even knew the bourbon was going to make me throw up over my pants. That's why I sent them to the dry cleaners. I was sitting in my office with no pants on, wanting to throw up over my bare legs. Then I knew this guy was going to walk in and say, "Are you Phil Psychic?" Sneeze, beg my pardon, and clear his throat.
5: Are you Phil Psychic? Sorry.
1: I also knew 2 days later he was going to shoot me to save a lot of time. I shot myself. That's why the next thing I was going to say would be, I threw up over my bare legs. I told you. I also knew the next sketch would be this.
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10: Hello, good afternoon, and welcome to Doncaster Hospital for this afternoon's operations. The first event of the meeting and the one that's attracting most interest is the 3-minute appendectomy. Here's Michael O'Hare.
11: Thank you, Peter. It's lead one. It's Mr. Babington, chief surgeon and holder of the 15-second vasectomy title. Lead two, Mr. Jones Davis, who recently performed a 2.5-minute sex change operation on someone who just had one and was heavily sued. Lead three, Mr. Ludlow, rather temperamental. He's failed to complete his last three operations, and he's not very popular with the patients, three of them especially. Here's Peter.
10: Thank you, Michael, and the official raises the starting pistol, and they're off, and Ludlow off to apply. In goes the scalpel, a beautiful incision for thorax abdomen, giving yourself plenty of room to work it, and plop, out come the intestines. Over to you, Michael O'Hare.
11: And there's a problem there, Peter. They've all been called back. Yes, it's a false start. On come the track officials. Back go the intestines, a few stitches, and we're ready for the restart. Here's Peter.
10: Michael.
11: Peter.
10: Michael.
11: Peter.
10: And they're off again, and Babington gets the patient first. He makes 5 feet incision. Over to you, Michael.
11: Thank you, Peter. And it's Babington from Ludlow and trailing by a yard of intestines. Jones Davis, Peter.
10: And Ludlow holding something and stolen appendix, and he's trying to force it back in. He's alone. Michael.
11: And there's tubes and bloody blobby things all over the place, hanging off the table and slithering across the marinating floor as they make their way to the final few seconds.
10: Michael.
11: Peter.
10: I love you. Michael.
11: Peter. And as they cross the line, Babington holds the appendix aloft, and he's the winner by 2 lengths of intestines, Peter.
10: Well, that's all about, and the race is over, but next week in your life in their hands, we'll be covering the 2-minute circumcision relay. Till then, goodbye.
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13: 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Sorry. But now,
14: the dramatization by the patients of Ward 16 of the minor Russian classic by Nikol Gligorich, Diary of a Madman.
13: Monday.
15: Today I went into St. Petersburg and bought a lettuce. But I had to take it back when I discovered it didn't fit me.
14: Tuesday.
15: I sit in my garret, down to my last 5 rubles. I feel my grip on reality is slipping, although my central heating system disagrees.
13: Thursday.
15: Something is wrong. This should be Wednesday. My God, have I finally gone mad?
14: Wednesday.
15: Ah, here it is. I turned over 2 pages by mistake.
13: Friday.
15: My melancholia is lifting. I feel stronger and fitter and more able to cope. I went for a walk in Minsky Park this afternoon and laughed for 4 hours.
14: Saturday.
15: Those things that keep appearing through my wall, I've decided to charge them rent. However, when I call round to collect it, they all pretend to be out. All except for the salamander who said he was visiting relatives.
13: Sunday.
15: Laughed all day.
14: Monday.
15: Rose at noon and spent the afternoon laughing again.
13: Tuesday.
15: The bailiff, Anton Gorsky, called and took everything. All except my invisible furniture.
14: Wednesday.
15: Great sadness. I died today.
13: Thursday.
15: Went out to make arrangements for my funeral. My mother is inconsolable.
14: Friday.
15: Funeral cancelled when I fail the post-mortem. Can I do nothing right?
13: Saturday.
15: This is to be my final entry, as I plan to commit suicide tonight by eating a sausage. I only hope and pray that Sonia doesn't save me again. Your obedient servant, Nikol Grigorich.
14: Sunday.
15: Damn it.

at night in Monterey. One day while he was out at work, the Yaxley boys called round, and when he came back home that night,

This is David. Absolutely brilliant. 1-0 Coleman. Saying we're coming to the end. We're coming to the end of the show here. And we come to the end. Slalom cliche crosses the line. Just look at that time. Look at that time. Absolutely brilliant. 27 minutes and 33 seconds. And I don't think that Christopher Murray, Nick Maloney and Nick Wilton realise that if that time is confirmed, it is a new Commonwealth record. And while we wait for the official time, and my word, that was fast. The programme was written by Rob Grant and Doug Naylor. And just look at young Peter Brewis. He did the music, beaming all over his face, and he knows it was fast. And there it is. Just look at that. 27.32.5. They've smashed it into smithereens. 0.0196 of a second off the previous best. A new British and Commonwealth record. But look at the producer. Your heart goes out to him. Alan Nixon. He was looking for a time of around 1.5 minutes. He is heartbroken.

0: now it's time for us to hand over once again to continuity. I don't know how many of you know this, but if you ever wonder why there's always a short pause between programs, it's because Radio 4 is, in actuality, a tiny little room in Broadcasting House, and we all have to cram in here to do the show.
1: Too right.
0: Normally, they do the continuity announcement while we're all sloping off, but this particular continuity announcer is rather on the large side.
1: Large?
0: So we all have to get out of the room before they can actually fit in. This is why this announcer has to work on radio. A beautiful speaking voice, but quite enormous. look, I can see them now, stood at the door, munching a double-pound cheeseburger, sweating profusely, about to be winched in the room. So, hang on just a minute. Okay, come on. Just mind the wall. That's right. Yeah. Take it easy. Lower.
2: Watch it.
0: Steady. Steady. And we're just about ready now. So I'll just squeeze past. Excuse me. Would you mind those cream cakes, please? Can you just stop eating just for 1 minute while I... Look, it's gone all over my clothes. Right, okay, fine. There you go. There's the mic. See you next week.
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0: There's one thing that strikes terror into the hearts of the directors of British United Plastics. It's the memo from their managing director and chairman, Sir Charles Boniface, summoning them to an extraordinary meeting. It usually means one of two things. Either he's dropped the clangor of a lifetime, or it's going to cost them a bomb. He's called one of these meetings of the board this morning, so they're all waiting to hear what it is this time and have their letters of resignation and checkbooks at the ready.
1: All right, settle down now. Tags out, come along. Sir Charles is about to chat you up, so let's have a bit of decorum.
2: That's a bit more like it. I hate to have to raise my voice.
3: Now I have heard everything.
1: That'll do. No muttering in the ranks. Now then, gentlemen, I have called you together this morning to discuss an urgent matter.
4: How much?
1: Oh, how unkind, Mr. Bennett, how unkind. When was the last time I asked the board for that sordid stuff that the hoi polloi call money?
4: Tuesday. £50 for polo pony fodder.
1: Oh, what an accurate memory you have, Mr. Benson. Mind like a ledger. Very commendable. An asset to the company. Just what England needs in these times. Now shut your directorial cake hole, will you? Gentlemen! Oh, Lord, here we go. I'll try again. Edith and gentlemen.
5: Thank you.
1: May I continue?
5: Please do.
1: How kind. Daft old bat. Ay-yah! Gentlemen, I've asked you all here this morning to discuss the display stand that we're taking at the New York Home Hobbies Exhibition. Now, we need a motif.
4: We need a what?
1: Motif. And it's a French word meaning motif. It's got an F on it. Only one, though. It's motif. Means an emblem. Something gigantic and cheap that we can stick up on top of the stand to symbolize the unity of our two great countries. Hands across the sea and all that balderdash.
3: And something that will drag the customers in so we can cop all those lovely dollars.
1: Yes, that does come into it. Of course, how perspicacious of you to think of that. Yes. You see, there'll be so many firms from so many countries exhibiting their products that I feel we need something to make our stand the most attractive.
3: How about a dozen dolly birds in British United Plastic bikinis prancing about to rule Britannia?
1: That might be symbolic of you, but not of the firm. In any case, it's a very bad number to dance to, I find. No, what I had in mind was some form of statue or image made in our polished humor.
6: What a good idea. Who's the statue to be of? Mr. Wilson.
1: Oh, don't be a nanner all your life, Edith. We want the blasted thing to encourage people to visit our stand. No, unless anybody has a better idea, I thought the statue should be about 40 foot high, and as I'm head of the firm, it should be a statue of me.
3: I thought you said it was supposed to encourage people to visit the stand.
4: Right. Who wants a 40 foot high? Him.
3: Well, an awful lot of birds might be grateful for it. I mean, the ones on Nelson's Column could visit him for their holidays. And
1: yes, well, all right. All right, we can scrub that idea, yes. That is a hazard that I must confess I hadn't considered.
7: Sir Charles, would it not be advisable to make this emblem a tribute to our American host?
1: Possibly, yes. What had you in mind? A statue of Bonnie and Clyde or something?
7: Not exactly. I was thinking that in order to show them just what can be done with polished humor, we could erect a perfect reproduction of the Statue of Liberty.
1: I think he's got it. In the words of the immortal bard, Mr. Rex Harrison, I think he's got it.
3: There is just one tiny snag, brother.
1: Nothing was more certain. What's this tiny snag?
3: Well, we've had this sort of trouble before you. A polished humor is marvelous for making paint, lino, tents, boats, and so on, but it's very difficult to model with. It's something Mr. Hinkin of our technical department has been trying to solve.
1: And has he?
3: Well, yes, but up to now, he's the only one who can do it successfully. It's still a very tricky operation to get liquid polished humor to exactly the right temperature.
1: What happens if you don't?
3: One of three things. It sets rock hard in a lump, or it doesn't set at all, and 14 char ladies have to spend a week mopping the muck up.
1: Yes, and what is the third delightful alternative?
3: It goes off bang.
1: In that case, we shall obviously have to take this Twit Humpty Dumpty or whatever this wretched name is.
3: Hinkin'.
1: Well, don't tell me. It is worry, not mine. We shall just have to take him off all his other work and let him concentrate entirely on making this Statue of Liberty. I've got to go and see this idiot Hoskin.
3: Hinkin'.
1: Oh, don't quibble. I must go and see this stupid idiot and tell him how to get on with it. Now then, where's he kept? Which floor is he on?
6: This one, Sir Charles. Mr. Hinkin is sitting opposite you.
1: Yes, Oh, how do you do? Good morning. Morning, Hinkin. Nice of you to turn up. Hasn't said much, has he, up to date? No. Well, you've heard the problem. Can you make this Statue of Liberty with a torch and all that in time?
5: Well, now, there are certain problems, Sir Charles.
1: Well, speak up, man. Speak up. Tell us what it's all about.
5: Well, now, as briefly as I can, and in layman's terms, Sir Charles, it's a question of the byproducts of the Vindensicator output reaching the peak velocity at maximum condensation while the turbo flow of the Plastiforce ovens are at 5,000 degrees centigrade. This, of course, must be constant and simultaneous to the bungee valve remaining in the off position through the anti-static woofer back bypass unit, which contains the thrust liquidizer and the glumph packing mechanism.
1: Thank you. Thank you very much. Now, would you like to tell us what the hell that was all about?
5: I think it can be done.
1: Well, by the base, did you say so in the first place? Well, the anti-glump mechanism, I think. Well, that's it. Meeting closed. Hopkin, Nipkin, Napkin, whatever you are. Get on with it. I want a 40-foot-high polystumer Statue of Liberty in New York in a month's time. So stop messing about here, chatting me up with a load of old scientific garbage.
5: Certainly, Sir Charles.
1: Frank, order a table at Marco's. I'm taking you to lunch.
3: No, thanks. I can't afford it.
1: Of course you can. You've got your credit card, haven't you? If you haven't, borrow somebody else's. I'm hungry.

0: Amazing. We're at the right place. Normally, when I tell taxi drivers to take me to Marco's in Spencer Street, I end up at the nearest branch of a chain store full of cardigans and cakes.
1: We may be at the right place, but I am not leaving this taxi until I'm sure you are picking up the bill for this lunch.
0: Oh, don't be so small-minded. Of course I am. Now, stop quibbling. The commissionaire is trying to open the cab door.
2: Welcome to Marco's, dear. Oh, crumbs. The handle seems to have come off.
0: Frank, what's going on?
1: He broke the taxi. The handle has come off.
0: That's very nice. What are they going to do about it? Serve us lunch through the window or something?
1: No, it's all right. He's gone round to let us out the other side.
2: Sorry about that, little boo-boo. Welcome to Marco's. Don't get out for a second. I'll just stop the traffic so you're safe. It's all clear. Safe now.
1: Haven't I seen you somewhere?
2: This way, gentlemen. I'll be with you in a moment. I just want to give the driver back his door handle.
3: Blimey, what the hell was that?
2: Well, I'm sorry, old man. I'm just trying to give you your door handle back. I didn't realize the window was closed. Don't worry about the glass. I'll sweep it up later.
0: Don't let him, driver. Don't let him. He'll have the broom handle through your radiator. Here you are, driver. Here's your money. Keep change and drive off before he saws your chassis in half.
3: Don't worry, mate. Oh, well.
2: Sorry about all that. Accidents will happen, you know.
4: Ah! I knew I'd seen you before. You're Basher Fremantle from college.
2: Gosh, fancy you remembering me. It's Snogger Boniface, isn't he?
1: That's right, yes. And this is Daddy Snogger Boniface.
0: I'm so glad to be included in the conversation. Perhaps you'd like to tell me what it's all about.
1: We were at school together.
0: Oh, don't be daft. We couldn't possibly have been. You're 20 years younger than I am. How could we have been at school together? Oh, I see. Oh, you two idiots were. Oh, you failed your 11 plus together, did you?
2: Yeah. Well, no, not exactly that. But we failed everything else. We were at Cambridge together. Or was it Oxford?
0: Well, there is a difference, you know. I mean, right one here.
1: What on earth are you doing with a job like this? You were supposed to be a brilliant technician.
2: Well, as I said, I just can't pass exams. So I ended up in the old catering trade.
1: As a commissionaire?
2: No, not to start with. I was manager here originally. Then one or two accidents started to happen. I sort of started at the top and worked my way down. Yesterday I was in charge of the foyer, actually.
0: Well, then, why have Marcus shoved you out here on the pavement?
2: Do you know anybody who's managed to break a revolving door?
0: Well, not offhand, no.
2: You do now.
1: You always were accident prone, weren't you? He was the one who dropped, spilled, or broke so many things at college that nobody ever really noticed rag day.
2: Yeah. I'm afraid you're right. Things just seem to happen when I'm around. Either that or they stop dead just because I'm around.
0: But this is ludicrous. I mean, this isn't it. It's ludicrous, ludicrous. I mean, Frank said that you were supposed to be a brilliant technician. You can't waste your life doing a job like this. The country needs people with knowledge like all that you've got.
2: Well, I've no degrees, you see. Oh, when I sat for the exam, I answered all the questions correctly, of course.
0: Well, then why didn't you pass?
2: Well, just as I was about to hand my papers in, there was this bottle of ink on the desk, you see.
0: I think I'm losing my appetite.
1: No, just a minute, Father. I've just had a thought.
0: You haven't. Good gracious, what do you want, applause?
1: No, I was thinking. Look, old Basher Fremantle was one of the best students of my year. He was the one we all used to crib from. It doesn't seem right that all that knowledge should be wasted. Couldn't we give him a job with British United Plastics?
0: Oh, what had you in mind? Supervisor of our destructor unit?
1: No. I thought with his technical know-how, we could give him a job better than being a doorman.
0: Well, I suppose we do need a man of initiative. I mean, let's face it, anyone who can break a revolving door has got initiative.
2: Gosh, I can't tell you how terribly grateful I am. Well,
0: don't bother.
2: Let me shake you by the hand, because it's not often. Oh, crumbs. Is that your watch?
0: It was, Mr. Fremantle. It was.
2: I'm most frightfully sorry. The strap must have been weak. Hang on, I'll mend it for you.
0: Don't bother. If you're going to work for us, I have a feeling I'd be better off carrying a sundial. Ah, good morning, Edith. Nice to see you again. Oh, Lord, obviously Mr. Freemantle has been to see me.
5: How did you know?
0: Quite simple, really. The door to my office appears to be off its hinges.
5: He only just turned the handle.
0: Yeah, with him, that's all it needs. Not that I was surprised to learn that he's been up here.
5: Why?
0: Well, on my way up, I could see electricians and plumbers working on every floor.
5: Every floor? How did you manage
0: to... Well, I had to walk up, you see. He's done the lift in as well.
5: Oh, no!
0: Yeah. Stanley, the lift man, reckons that he's never known anybody else who could get the lattice gate out of its socket with one hand.
5: Well, I presume he was just trying to shut it.
0: Who can tell? All we know is that it's now 25 feet long and 3 feet wide. Edith, enough is enough. Send for Mr. Frank.
6: Good morning, Father.
5: How's that for efficiency?
0: It's quite astonishing. Frank, your school chum has got to go.
6: Who?
1: Oh, Basher Freemantle.
6: What's he done now?
0: You name it, he's destroyed it. If he stays in another week, this building will be a derelict site. Give him his cards and send him back to the labor exchange.
6: I'll do nothing of the sort.
0: Why not? He's their problem, isn't he? Not ours. Why protect them?
6: You just don't understand him. He'll be an asset to us. He's merely suffering a persecution complex.
5: Yes, we have a fair idea who he's persecuting.
0: Exactly. Tell me, which department is he in now?
6: Well, he started in the general office, but I had him moved from there.
0: Had him moved?
6: Mm.
0: Why?
6: Well, amongst other things, he managed to staple the stapler to the desk. So then we put him in accounts.
0: And?
6: He locked the safe and found a combination to the lock that nobody else, including the manufacturers, could find.
0: As I said, he has got to go.
6: No. He'll be all right now. I've promoted him to making tea for the technical department.
0: Really?
5: Sir Charles?
0: Now what?
5: Well, I just wondered if you'd like to come to the window and say goodbye to Mr. Hinkin.
6: Eh?
5: He seems to be on his way to hospital.
0: What? Hinkin on his way to hospital? It's Freemantle again. He's poisoned him. Frank, this is your fault. You should never have let him make that tea. He must have burnt it or something.
6: Quick, we'd better follow Hinkin to the hospital and see what's happened.
0: Ah, well, how do you do? I suppose with that funny hat and those legs, you're a nurse, are you? How do you do, nurse? My name is Sir Charles Boniface.
5: Is it? Well, stripped to the waist.
0: We hardly know each other. I mean, there seems to be some mistake. I'm not a patient.
5: By the look of you, I'd say you should be.
0: Oh, that's nice. They're always trying to drum up trade, aren't they?
6: Well, now she's mentioned it, I must say you don't look too...
0: That'll do. Don't you start. Nurse, we are inquiring, that is to say, me and my son here, that's the thin one on the side here. We're inquiring after Mr. Hinkin, or Hopkin, or Stifkin, or something. He was admitted here a short while ago.
5: Who? Oh, you mean Mr. Hinkin. Ah, the one with the amnesia.
0: Amnesia? Well, I can assure you, he didn't catch it from either of us.
6: Father, amnesia means loss of memory.
0: Ah, well, there you are, then. That proves that it means loss of memory? Oh, no. That won't do at all. He's a very busy man. He's making a statue for us. He's got all the formula and he knows all... Oh, I'm so sorry. You just have to give him a pill for it. He's got to be back at work in the morning.
5: Oh, well, you know, it could be 6 months before he's back to normal.
0: No, it couldn't. The exhibition would be over. If you can't get him right straight away, you needn't bother. We'll just have to get somebody else.
6: Ruthless. Utterly ruthless.
0: Well, merely facing facts, that's all. Well, listen, tell me, nurse. Oh, you're still there. Tell me, nurse, what happened to the daft old fool anyway?
5: Well, no, as far as we know, Mr. Freemantle dropped a teapot on Mr. Hinkin's head. He was trying to get it down from a shelf, you see, and it sort of slipped out of his hand.
0: Yes, it would. Trust him. Yes.
5: Mr. Hinkin had mild concussion, and now he seems to have lost his memory completely. All he keeps saying is teapot.
6: What?
5: Teapot?
0: Oh, very handy. All right, well, give him two pills. I'll pay for the second one. You've got to get him back to work.
5: Ah, well, you see, I'm afraid it's not quite as simple as that. There's some sort of blockage he's suffering from.
1: Oh, well, in that case, you'd better give him a dose of...
5: No, Mentally! Mentally.
1: A mental blockage. Give him some mental...
5: No, you see, the thing is, we've got to find the key that will unlock his memory. I think perhaps you better see him.
7: So do I,
1: naturally.
5: Well, you never know, it might help. Although, in Fatty's case, I can't imagine it will.
1: Charming, charming. All right, nurse, lead the way.
5: Certainly. Now, if you just follow me, I'll show you where it...
1: Gotcha. Very therapeutic, I'm sure.
7: I should have warned you about that, nurse. He's a compulsive what's-her-name patter.
5: So I had noticed. In here, please. We've put him in a private ward.
1: Good show. Well done.
5: Now, you can only stay with him for a few minutes. And I'm not staying with you for one.
1: Oh, you and your big mouth. Well, now, hello there, Popkin. Hello there. Feel like getting up, do you? There's a lot to be done, you know.
8: Teapot.
1: Now come along, old chap. Don't mess about. Up's the days with you, and let's get back to work on that statue for the New York exhibition.
8: Teapot.
1: He's just not paying attention, you see. Now look here.
8: Teapot.
1: Shut up.
8: Teapot.
1: And coffee sprouts to you, I shall get cross.
7: Frankly, Father, I don't think that sort of attitude is going to get you anywhere. We shall have to tackle him gently and psychologically.
1: Very well.
7: Now then, Mr. Hinkett, where do you work, and what is the name of your employer?
8: Teapot.
7: No. Think again. Now, who do you have to report to every day?
8: Teapot.
7: Mr. Hinkett, let us try just once again. You are in charge of our technical department, and you have a brilliant brain. Every day, you solve yet another scientific problem. Now then, let us try to get that brain working again. We'll start with something simple. What is your name?
8: Teapot.
7: And coffee grouch to you, Maitenall.
1: That was a great success, Walter. Yes. Congratulations for the psychological approach. This is hopeless. It's a nuisance, but I'll just have to mold that statue myself, because this job must not go off the boil.
8: Teapot.
1: Oh, shut up.
5: Excuse me, gentlemen, but I'm afraid your time is up.
1: Looks like a prisoner's ridiculous.
5: Well, it is, too. But the doctor left strict instructions that Mr. Teapot mustn't get...
1: We know who you mean. When I get back to the office, I'm going to send for Mr. Fremantle. And even if it takes me the entire afternoon, I'm going to break him into tiny, tiny little pieces and stuff him into that blasted teapot through the spout!
5: This way, please. After you, Sir Charles.
1: Got her.
7: And don't say I didn't warn you.

0: Well, now, Mr. Turnbull and Miss Short. Although, having looked at you, I'm blurred if I can see what you're short of. The situation is that I have got to take over in the laboratory until Mr. Hippy-Coppikin, Popper-Kickikin, whatever he's called, recovers.
1: I'm only too pleased to give you any assistance I can, Sir Charles.
2: Likewise, I'm sure.
0: Yes, well, I doubt if I shall need you, Mr. Turnbull, but I'm damn certain that Miss Short will have to put in a heck of a lot of overtime. Starting tonight.
1: It will be a pleasure.
0: I was rather banking on that, actually. Now, what point in the manufacture had Heskins got to in the matter of this posthumous Statue of Liberty?
2: Well, he mixed all his ingredients and they're half-baked.
0: Yes. Having just seen him, I think that is a fair description, yes. He's got his ingredients mixed and he's half-baked, yes. Now, what do we have to do now?
1: Well, as his chief personal assistant, Sir Charles...
0: Oh, some people have all the luck.
1: Putting it as briefly as I can, and in lay terms, it is now a question of the byproducts of the Vindensicator output reaching peak velocity at the maximum condensation, whilst the turbo flow of the plastic force...
0: Yes, well, even from you, I don't want to hear another load of that scientific coswallop.
2: Well, naturally, as our senior technician, the crucial stage is in the hands of Miss Short. And so much depends on her accuracy whilst attending to her woofer back bypass unit, which contains her glump packing mechanism.
0: Yes, I bet it does.
1: So, honestly, I think we've got everything under control, Sir Charles.
0: You speak for yourself.
2: Obviously, Sir Charles, as this is an emergency, I'm prepared to assist in any way I can.
0: Well, jolly good. Then you can start by going home for a week and leaving Miss Short and me to get on with things.
2: Oh, well, if you're sure you don't want me here...
1: Oh, stay right where you are, Mr. Turnbull. I may need your help if things get too hot.
0: Goodness, I am enjoying this scientific approach, you know.
1: Actually, I was referring to the polystuma statue we have in the infrared oven.
0: Oh, what a pity.
1: Oh, it's first things first, Sir Charles, you know. We must see how the lady develops.
0: My sentiments exactly. I couldn't have put it better myself, right? Let's open up the oven and see if she's cooked.
3: Morning, Edith. Is the beast from outer Sussex in?
4: Yes, Mr. Frank, what's left of him. He's been working all night, actually.
3: Him? Working all night? Oh, good gracious, what time are the auditors coming?
4: Oh, no, he wasn't cooking the books. He was cooking statues.
3: Oh, dear. Don't tell me he was successful.
4: No, I don't think so. When he went into his office, he said something about the nearest they'd got was a Statue of Liberty with three of them instead of two.
5: Three what?
4: Well, that he didn't say. I presume he meant hands or feet.
3: Yes, of course, yes. I just wasn't thinking. At least I was thinking. But I wasn't thinking what you were thinking. I'd better go and have a word with what's left of him. I think I have a little news which might cheer him up. Good morning, Father. I said good morning, Father. Hey, Rip Van Winkle. Well, let's face it, you couldn't possibly be the Sleeping Beauty.
0: Hey, what? Turn her to regular five and baste her for 10 minutes.
3: Father, it's me, Frank.
0: Oh, so it is. Oh, congratulations. Good night.
3: Hey, sit up, sit up. You've got what's left of your hair in the inkwell.
0: Red or black?
3: Black.
0: Oh, well, it could do with a brunette rinse, yes. Good night, good night.
3: Oh, come on, come on. Hinkin is back. Hinkin's back. He's fine and he's at work.
0: Hinkin's back. Well, what the hell happened?
3: I spent hours with him at the hospital. I tried the old psychology bit. You know, what do you remember about your childhood and all that?
0: And that did it?
3: No, he just kept saying teapot in a higher voice.
0: Oh, I see. Well, then what the blazes got the fool back to normal?
3: Well, it was quite simple, really. I thought it might work if I got him to do some work with his hands instead of his brain.
2: Well, like what?
3: I asked him to make me a cup of tea. Yes, he was right as rain after that.
0: Oh, gosh, it all happens to me, doesn't it? I mean, I half destroy myself slaving over a hot stove all night, making funny-looking Statue of Liberty puddings and rock cakes, shatter my eardrums with the ones that went whoosh-bang on me, only to find that the chef is back at work.
3: Did you have any success at all?
0: Well, the last one we made wasn't bad, as a matter of fact. In fact, it was perfect, except that the torch she holds above her head broke off. You know,
2: That's Libby's.
5: Yes, I know.
0: Stand up, Father. With a torch in her hand.
5: Yes.
0: Well, it looks ridiculous because the torch broke off. I mean, she looks as if she's hailing a bus.
3: Never mind. Look, as time is getting short, I expect Mr. Hinkin will cast a fresh torch and attach it to the hand somehow. The wretched thing is supposed to be on the 8 o'clock flight this evening.
0: You don't have to remind me. That's why I worked all night. Thank goodness we didn't decide to make the statue of me, because, I mean, I hate to think which bit might have fallen off.
3: Your moustache?
0: Yes, exactly. That's at least one side of it. When are we due to fly to New York for this ghastly exhibition?
3: We fly there on Tuesday, and on arrival, you go straight to our stand, and after welcoming our transatlantic competitors...
0: That'll be the day.
3: You then make a short speech about polystumor and unveil the statue above the stand.
0: Oh, I do. I mean, it's just as well that twit Hinkin is back, isn't it? Otherwise, I'd be unveiling a statue of a lady who appears to be trying to find the chain of the what's-her-name.
3: Right.
0: It's a very, very, very good exhibition, really. Do I make the speech now, do I or what?
3: If you think sufficient of our American cousins have gathered round the stand, yes. If not, yes.
0: Eh?
3: I don't think anybody else is going to turn up to listen to you. Never mind. All the really important people are here.
0: Really important people is the president.
3: No. Our plane passes in mid-Atlantic. He's on a worldwide fact-finding mission. Again.
0: Oh, really? I wonder if he'll have time to lean out and shout one word to Harold as he flies over Downing Street this time.
3: If he does, I have a feeling I know what the one word will be.
0: Well, I suppose I'd better get on with it. Right now, let's be having you then. Quap, you American clot, thank you. Thumbs in line with the seams of your Madison Avenue trousers. Come along, you awful idiot. That's better. Stand up straight, because I'm going to talk to you. Hey, stop chewing you. How can you listen with all that champing going on? Get rid of it. Oh, blimey, you swallowed it. Now, you all know while you're here to listen to me. So make sure you do. I haven't flown 3,000 miles of people nodding off. Is that understood?
3: And on the expense account, this is classified as a goodwill mission.
0: Yeah, that'll do. Now, you all know what polystumor is. It's the sort of stuff that you can do things with. Any questions? Well, now, as a gesture to our American hosts, British United Plastics felt that we could demonstrate not only the properties of polystumor, but also the bonds that bind our two great nations by the motif which I shall now have great pleasure in unveiling. If only some twit would tell me where the blasted string is.
3: It's in your left paw.
0: Is it? That's just a bit of string. Oh, I wonder what it was. Ladies and gentlemen, I now have great pleasure in declaring the British United Plastic stand open, and I trust you will appreciate this gesture to your great country. Stop! It's a mirage. It's got to be a mirage. Wait till I get my hands on stinking Hinkin.
3: What on earth's gone wrong?
0: Can't you see the statue? Look at it. Look what she's holding in her hand, where the torch should be.
3: Hey?
0: Look at it, a blasted teapot.

0: I can offer you March the 28th or April the 12th with Dr. Adebayo, but no appointments before Christmas. Dr. Adebayo is British.
1: Excuse me?
0: I don't know exactly. I think she's got family in Somerset.
1: Excuse me, please.
0: All right, March the 28th at 3:30. Bye. Some people, yes.
1: I've come to collect a prescription.
0: No, you haven't.
1: It's for statins, not for me, obviously, as I have a low cholesterol diet. The name is Anil Gupta. My name is Beauty.
0: I don't care who you are. I don't care who he is. Prescriptions, 11 to 12:30. Can't you read the sign? It's up there in the 10 most popular languages.
1: Oh, I'm sorry.
0: They're not my rules. If you don't like it, take it up with the practice manager.
1: I can see you have a very stressful job.
0: Yes, I do. 4 months of that for one covered parking day. I've had enough.
2: One thing I have learned from my time in this country is that the British find it hard to be polite. Maybe because they are stressing about which boring shade of grey or black to wear next. So, I try to see things from their point of view. In my nursing training, we called it opening up the empathy path.
1: And I wonder who is going to pack there, eh? Not the hard-working frontline staff.
0: Oh, oh, you're not wrong. I'll look in the prescription box. Just this once, mine.
1: Thank you.
0: There you are, my love. Oh, can I just check the postcode on that?
1: Hello, Mrs. Gupta. Yes, yes. I'm just getting them for him. Has Anil mended my suitcase? I need it tomorrow. It's the leopard print one.
0: Postcode, please.
1: All right, I heard you the first time. No, the Diane von Furstenberg one. Not the Louis Vuitton.
0: Postcode.
1: Yes, I'm on an important business call.
0: Hello, surgery.
1: The crystals have come off the handle, eh? Look, I can't talk anymore. I'll see you at church.
0: Are you able to clear the airways?
1: Right. Where were we?
0: You're at the end of the queue. I'm dealing with patients. Have you tried turning it upside down?

0: Okay, guys, okay. We won't do that again because you all know what went wrong. Bases, that was a train wreck. Sopranos, can you learn to count before Saturday? Second alto's beauty all on your own, but awesome. Okay, here's the thing. You guys have it in you to be the best gospel choir, not just in Burslem, but in the whole of the Potteries. I want it, you want it, a certain big guy up there wants it.
1: It's going to be much longer, Wayne, because my big guy wants his tea.
0: Right, people, the wedding's at 3, so the minibus leaves at 1 on the dot. Okay, you're out of here.
2: Oh, see ya. Oh, he's such a flirt.
3: Who is?
2: Worship leader Wayne.
3: I didn't notice.
2: Second alto. Awesome. He's married.
3: It doesn't mean anything, Mrs. Gupta. That's how people talk to each other in the music business.
2: Maybe it is, but he's in the traffic police. Anyway, he wants to think a bit more about the business of worship and a bit less about selling CDs with a photo of himself in a blouse on the front.
3: It was a raw silk Nehru shirt.
2: Yes, more like a dress than a blouse. He's a disgrace to the force. Oh,
3: half the download profits go to the church.
2: All the profits of my bungee jumps for joy go to the church. Did you leave the sponsorship forms at the doctor's?
3: Yes, and I had to queue half an hour for your son's prescription.
2: And you picked up his pills from the chemist?
3: If a man in his 30s needs cholesterol pills, it might do him good to walk to Morrison's and pick them up himself.
4: Over here, Mom. Come on, you two. I'm on a bloody double yellow here.
2: Oh, bang on time. He's a good boy. Do you know what? I think his skin's improved now the weather's better.
0: Can I offer you ladies a lift? It's only a C-class coupe, but I'm sure we can all squeeze in.
3: Oh, my God. It's beautiful.
2: Thank you, Wayne, but my son Anil's driving us home in the van.
4: Come on, this camera's here.
0: Okay, if I can't be off service, I'll see you guys at the wedding on Saturday. And Beauty, you take care of that gorgeous voice of yours.
3: Bye, Wayne.
2: Show off.
5: That's £2 worth of petrol just to rev it up. Comes out of our taxes, that. All he does is pick up cones off the motorway, thinks he's bloody Knight Rider.
2: You go in the front, Beauty, fold the seat forward and I'll climb in the back.
5: Starter's knackered. Mum, you're going to have to give us a push.
2: Come on, Beauty.
3: Oh, not again.
2: This wasn't forecast.

0: This wasn't forecast. Tempted as I was by worship leader Wayne's offer of a lift in his dry and reliable car, with its ability to light up the road underneath in blue, pink if you are stationary, it would have been a mistake to accept. His wife is plain, and it would have made her jealous. It may be useful to other ambitious African girls reading my story to know that, sadly, British males are not the gentlemen of myth. The ones who are taken are often philanderers, and the single ones are usually single for good reasons, such as satellite sport addiction or having a face like a pizza. And as I've learned in my time as a carer, the older ones are no better. So I'm always nervous when I visit the Featherdown Agency to find out where they are going to send me and which particular elderly gentleman is to have the pleasure of pinching my bottom next.
1: Well, it's two ladies. Friends.
0: Oh, that's nice.
1: Yes, lovely cottage. Two barley-twist chimneys and 25 acres, which is rather the problem. Miss MacLeod is finding it all a bit much. Wobbly pins.
0: Yeah, I'm telling you, Sally, I don't do farming. I was backed into a corner by a cow when I was 12, and I'm not taking the risk.
1: No, it's just a bit of respite care until the leg heals. Anyway, it's not a farm. It's a small holding.
0: A cow wouldn't know the difference. A cow is a cow the world over. What's the matter with the other lady?
1: Oh, Miss Snow's thoroughly sound in wind and limb, but frightfully busy. She's Lord Lieutenant of the county.
0: A soldier. Sounds just as dangerous.
1: Honestly, Beauty, they're both utterly charming, sharp as tacks. It's a super little job. You get your own bathroom, and best of all, no danger of unwelcome attention in the posterior department.
2: Do you know what? I'm going celibate.
1: Oh, dear. Disappointing night at the Big Easy Oyster Shack.
2: All over by 9:30. It doesn't drink, won't eat meat, kept going on about his gap year. I'd have been better off at home with my box set of a wire.
0: It's for the best, Karen. You are barking up the wrong tree if you look for happiness with a man who doesn't eat meat.
2: How are we going wrong, eh, Beauty? He must be out there, the one.
0: Karen, you are an independent businesswoman. You do not need a man.
2: Tell you what I do need. 25 grand's worth of living care contracts. That'll keep me warm at night. Talking of which, where are we sending you, Beauty?
1: Miss Snow and Miss MacLeod.
2: That's a bit of a doss for Beauty, isn't it?
0: Well, I think I deserve a doss after the way I coped with Mr. Fletcher and Mr. O'Reilly in Ashbourne. 160 years of disgusting thoughts between them.
2: But what happens when we get another difficult job in? You know, a 5-star wanderer in and out of Halfords with his pants on his head. That's what I need my best people for, not poncing about in the country, croquet on the lawn and more tea, Vicar.
1: I'm afraid I've booked Beauty for the week now.
2: I'll tell you what, they got the right idea, them two. No men in that setup.
0: I can't wait to get there. I might move in for good.
1: Now stop it, you two. I won't have any more of this defeatist, all men are dreadful, bra-burning talk.
2: Who needs a bra with these babies? Guaranteed uplift for the next 10 years or me money back.
3: So, recycling under there, twin tub in the scullery, washing day Wednesday. Not that there's a tremendous amount of it. We tend to rub through our small in the sink out there.
0: Oh, you've got an agar, Miss Snow.
3: Oh, call me Nancy. We don't stoke her up till after Christmas. The belling's fine. Two rings are ample for us.
0: What would you like me to do about shopping?
3: For that, we need the menu list, without which all is lost. Meals for each day of the week on here. It's fairly self-explanatory.
0: Monday, chick pots veg.
3: Chicken, potatoes and veg. Anything green and boilable will do.
0: Oh, I see. Tuesday, mince pots veg. Wednesday, sam pots veg. Thursday, ham pots veg.
3: And so on until the crack of doom.
0: And cake, fruit, yolk every day.
3: Choice of, yes. We're creatures of habit, I'm afraid. Nigella would have a heart attack if she saw this, if her arteries aren't clogged up enough already. It's really just a bit of fetching and carrying while Joan's leg's wonky.
0: And her dressing needs changing, eh?
3: Yes, twice a day, if you can make her sit down for more than 5 seconds. Now, I'm out and about a fair bit, obviously. Supposed to be retired, but use it or lose it.
0: Is this a photo of you with Princess Diana?
3: Yes. That's when we got the new activity centre.
0: Oh, my God. That's Alan Titchmarsh. Is he as charming in real life?
3: Oh.

0: gorgeous man. That was taken when he came to the climbing wall at the library.
1: So this is what the Lord Lieutenant does, meet celebrities of the TV.
0: Perhaps not what Edward VI had in mind when he ratified the office of Great Seal. Yes, it's certainly a very exciting part of the job now.
1: Have you met Colleen and Wayne?
0: Oh, rather. I nabbed them for my knife crime committee. Look at his fist.
1: And Miss MacLeod, which is she in these photos?
0: No. Joan's far too busy for this kind of carry-on.
1: Oh? What does she do?
0: Well, the garden.
2: Good visitor, Nancy.
0: Come and have a cup of tea, Joan, and meet Beauty.
2: Hello, love. Can't have bossed me about, have you?
1: Would you like me to have a look at your leg, Miss MacLeod?
2: Joan. No, I'm not stopping. Got to make a start grubbing up the hedge in the bottom paddock.
1: We shouldn't leave it too long because you've got quite a bit of muck on that bandage.
0: That's nothing to what's ingrained in the trench coat. Stop fussing about the hedge, dear. Leave it to Mr. Lewis.
2: He's not up to it.
0: Neither are you.
1: If you're friends with Alan Titchmarsh, maybe he could help you out.
2: Who?
0: Beauty was asking about the photos.
2: Oh, crikey. You did get the albums out, too. Bore the poor lass to tears, why don't you? But she's only just got here. So that's your boyfriend dropped you off?
1: No, it's my landlady's son. I pay him to drive me sometimes. It is a business arrangement.
2: Mm, nice of you to give him a push start down the lane. Not many cabbies get that.
1: I wish he would get rid of that old van. It's what we call a skolokolo back home.
0: That's the Shona word, isn't it?
1: How do you know?
0: Mambo Georgie, Waisha, Anuwaro Murudurum, Maidango Arevitatiran.
1: Oh, that's amazing. Masha Uramayre.
0: Tatiana.
1: You have such a good accent.
0: Oh,
1: Joan, do you speak Shona?
2: No.
0: It's a ravishing language, isn't it?
2: How long is she staying?
1: Even though what Miss Snow told me was that King George V is in love with her auntie's cockerel, it is unusual to find an English person who speaks my language. I think her Shona teacher was enjoying a joke at her expense, just like God was when he sent the likes of Miss Snow's family to the hottest places on earth with only a pair of shorts, some marmalade, and no Factor 15. But we must all come to terms with wherever the Lord chooses to lead us. In my case, to a bedroom that feels like January, even in the height of summer. Hey. I couldn't wait to tell my friend Mo Blessing of the extraordinary world I've entered. She's a fan of Alan Titchmarsh and has read all his novels.
3: Asolokwana deal or no deal. Mo Blessing. Defonere back. Call me back. Bye.
1: I know she screens her calls. Personally, I do not think it is nice. Friendship is about being there for others when they need you. Like Miss Snow and Miss MacLeod, who have supported each other through thick and thin for 52 years.
0: Joan, you can't roke from there. If you're fit enough to play, you're fit enough to play by the rules.
2: Oh, bugger off. You're not in the magistrate's court now. Oh,
1: tea time. I thought we'd have it out here, as it's my last day.
0: Good idea. It'll give Joan a chance to recover her temper.
2: Funny how you always want to break when you're losing.
0: I'm not losing. The only losers are cheats, Joan.
1: Well, this is nice. Tea and cake on the lawn. It's like a traditional English garden party. So, well, I'll just let it brew a little bit longer. Oh, who is this man on the tea cozy? What a lot of jewelry he's wearing.
2: Henry VIII. He was another one who changed the rules to suit himself.
1: Oh, yes. The fat rapper on Britain's Got Talent, huh?
0: No, but he did compose Greensleeves, but better known as King of England and Basher-up of the Monasteries.
2: And for chopping off six of his wife's heads.
1: What?
0: No, this cozy was presented to me when I opened the extension to the National Trust gift shop at Chugborough.
1: The man is a wife murderer, and you have put his face on a tea cozy.
2: That's the monarchy for you. Right, I'm off. Make sure Lewis is getting his stakes in properly.
1: Joan, you should give your leg a rest now, eh? And it would be a shame to get mud on those clean ski pants.
2: Here, Beauty, take my mallet. And try not to knock her block off.
0: Gosh, it's the absolute end. Manners were never her strong point, but she's getting worse.
1: It is very difficult when you are ill and you are used to being an active person. But it's hard for you too. Your job is stressful. Oh, making chit-chat with well-known people all the time. And if you are not being supported at home, it's not just you that suffers. It's the celebrities as well, eh?
0: What a very unusual girl you are.
1: I have had professional training, but I am naturally empathic.
0: You certainly are.
1: I'm going to have to turn Henry inside out. I can't stand that murderous fat face looking at me.
0: Quite right. That's enough doom and gloom. Let's have a game of croquet.
1: I've never done this before.
0: Oh, don't worry. It's quite instinctive. I'm sure you'll pick it up.
1: Oh, like this?
0: Now, if you grip the shaft just a little lower.
1: Mm-hmm.
0: And swing.
1: Oh, I hit it too hard. It's gone in the bushes.
0: Well, we'd better go and find it then.

0: It is always joyous to be singing at a wedding. It's easy to become cynical about relationships when you have just been touched on the behind in the bushes by the Lord Lieutenant of Staffordshire. I do not judge Miss Snow for being tempted by the sight of me in a denim halterneck on a lazy summer's afternoon. But I hope the incident will not come between her and Miss MacLeod. Inappropriate physical contact can never be excused, not in the bushes, and certainly not at a wedding reception where, I'm sorry to say, something similar happened between a member of the Burslem Hope Choir and its worship leader, Wayne.
1: So I said, if ambition's a sin, Pastor, I'm on the motorway to hell, and I'm taking this choir with me.
2: Oh, Wayne, you are wasted in the traffic police. You should be on the telly, eh? I'm sorry, Wayne. I didn't mean to. Let me get a cloth.
3: It's all right. It's a silk shirt. It will dry quickly.
2: No. It's Diet Coke. It will stain. We need to get some water on it.
3: Honestly, it's fine.
2: There.
3: Oh,
2: I'm sorry, I'm soaking you. It's such a nice shirt, and it's got a bit see-through.
3: Please, just stop rubbing it.
4: Can I help at all?
3: No, thank you, Mrs. Gupta. Okay, just spotted the father of the bride. Better give him our invoice.
4: What was going on there?
2: I spilt Wayne's drink down him, and I was trying to get the stain off him, and I just kept rubbing his chest, and now he thinks I'm romantically interested in him.
4: There's a simple way around that.
2: I'll have to stop coming to choir.
4: No, just make him think you're spoken for.
2: How?
4: Well, if he could see you and Anil spending a bit more time together...
2: No way.
4: Then Wayne would realize you're looking elsewhere.
2: That is brilliant.
4: I know you and Anil haven't got a huge amount in common.
2: Doesn't matter.
4: But you both like Nando's.
2: Exactly.
4: And you watch the Killers of the Deep DVD together.
2: The one on the Stingrays was brilliant.
4: So, next choir practice, you leave early to go night fishing with Anil at the reservoir.
2: Great. Is it all night?
5: Well, it doesn't sound that bad to me.
2: I touched his chest, Sally. A lot.
5: Good girl. Does it wax? Oh, Karen, honestly.
6: Grooming, very important in a man. They expect us to be clean and tidy, don't they?
5: I remember I had the most fearful crush on this chap, Dennis.
6: Hope you're over that one, Sal. Dennis?
2: I don't have a crush on Wayne. I'm just worried that he might think I have a crush on him. He's married. I'm not interested, that is all.
6: Right, you haven't got a crush on him. I think we got that.
5: Lovely blue eyes. They match his uniform.
6: Milkman?
5: Flight Lieutenant. I kept his shaving water in a bottle.
2: What?
5: Till Mummy threw it away. Never forgave her for that. So cruel.
2: The thing is, what is to be done? Should I text him an apology or write him a letter? Or leave the choir? Or maybe I'll just have to move away.
5: No. Oh, God, don't say that.
6: All right, shut up. Look, babes. You've got nothing to apologise for. You're gorgeous, you're talented, and what's more, you are never going to find a better agency to work for than Featherdown.
2: Yes, I know.
6: Otherwise, what's that Stoke Chamber of Commerce Do the Business Award doing on the wall?
2: Perhaps the best thing would be to send him a teddy. Hey, one of those with a sorry on his little T-shirt. I've seen them in Clinton's.
6: Leave it, sweetheart. I've made a right knob of myself at plenty of weddings. That's what happens. Get over it. Move on.
2: That's why I came in. I need another live-in job this week. And by the way, Sally, you were wrong about the unwelcome attentions from those ladies.
5: Really? Well, you have to admire their vim.
2: Yeah, he's all right. But I need to get out of town, otherwise, well, I'm looking at Wednesday night on the banks of Bosley Reservoir.
5: Featherdown. Hello, Miss MacLeod. How goes it down the farm? In the shed, you say? Oh, how can we help? Beauty, there's a problem with Miss Snow.
7: There you are, Neil. I've done you sandwiches for tonight. I washed your fishing nets and your rod bags are by the door.
8: Stones and cushions?
7: In the van. And I've done a separate box of sandwiches for Beauty.
8: That's my maggot box, Mum.
7: It's all right. I've disinfected it. And don't forget, when you pick Beauty up from the choir, worship leader Wayne has got to see you driving off together.
8: What are you talking about?
2: Right. That's it. I'm off.
7: Off where?
2: There's an emergency come up at work, so I can't be at choir this evening or go fishing with you, Anila.
8: Oh, no worries. I mean, to be honest, it's a bit of a squeeze with me and Steve under one umbrella, and there's only two stools, so you'd have to sit on the bank.
7: But I've put a blanket in for Beauty and a crunchy bar and my mat.
2: Oh, I'm sorry. Oh, I'll take the crunchy, though.
7: Bye. Bye, Beauty. I'll let you know what feedback Wayne gives us about your performance last Saturday.
4: Oh, she's been in the shed since you left. She won't talk to me. She won't come out.
2: Has she gone off the rails like this before, Jill?
4: Oh, yes, it's the 60s all over again.
2: Oh, dear. I feel responsible, but honestly, Jill...
4: Oh, don't worry. She told me what happened in the bushes. Probably perked her up. Let's face it, I look like the back end of a baler.
2: Don't put yourself down, Joan. You have very pretty eyes. You just need the right accessories to bring out the flecks of hazel in them.
4: It's something you said to her. She's not eating either. Look at these trays. Not touched a thing.
2: Chick pots veg too. That's her favorite. Let me try. Hello? Miss Snow? Nancy?
9: Is she with you?
4: I'll leave you to it. Good luck.
2: No, I'm on my own. Woo! It's cold out here. Woo. Thank you. Now, what's all this about?
10: Nothing.
2: Well, one thing I do know is that people do not lock themselves in their shed and leave their strawberry yog for nothing.
10: Oh, what's the point?
2: What's the point of what?
10: Everything. You said my job was making chit-chat with celebrities, and you're absolutely right. It's a complete waste of time.
2: Oh, how can being the Lord Lieutenant of Staffordshire be a complete waste of time? No, you are the monarch's representative in the county.
10: Who shakes hands with people off the Gogglebox.
2: It is a vital role. You are a focus for the community, and you make ordinary people feel good about themselves. What could be more important than that?
10: Oh, bugger it. What's she doing out there?
2: What do you think? Joan's worried about you.
10: She'd be delighted if I chucked it in. Never been to a single official engagement since I became Custos Rotulorum.
2: Joan, into this shed now, please.
4: What?
2: I've decided to make an intervention. Now, Nancy, what's the next official appointment in your diary?
10: I don't know.
4: It is to open a covered parking bay at the doctor's on Thursday.
2: There you are. You see, she does take an interest. Now, here's what's going to happen. You are going to open that covered parking bay and you will not be on your own. Isn't that right, Joan?
4: Yes. Curtis, the technician of casualty, is supposed to be there.
2: You're not serious.
10: She doesn't want to come.
2: How do you know?
10: Because she never does.
4: You never asked me.
10: I didn't think I had to.
4: Well, how am I supposed to know?
2: Well, she's asking you now.
4: No, she's not.
10: Yes, I am, you boneheaded old bat.
4: You are what?
10: Asking you if you will accompany me to the opening of the new covered parking bay as my consort.
4: I'm taking the wiener to the abattoir on Thursday.
2: Some conflicts are beyond the powers of even the most gifted people persons. But I was happy to stay an extra week with Miss McLeod and Miss Snow. It got me out of another date at the reservoir with Anil and took my mind off the business with Wayne and his chest. The prickly flushes of embarrassment were now only coming once every 12 minutes. Miss McLeod's recovery had suffered a setback after the showdown in the shed, but my therapeutic skills brought an improvement, and by Wednesday, I had managed to get the ladies eating together, shep pie and jam roll pole. Come the morning of the covered parking bay opening, though, it was still far from certain who was and who wasn't going to be fastening their seatbelts in the official Prius.
10: What's that you're wearing round your neck, Joan, dear? Is it tinsel?
4: It's a Donatello.
2: Donatella, Versace. It's a copy of the Silver Shrug Myelin Class War for the Children of Courage Awards. I got it at the PDSA shop.
4: Do I look like mutton?
10: No, of course not. It looks jolly cheery on this gloomy old day. Suits you?
4: I wasn't sure. But Beauty knows what she's about. Bloody glad you're coming with us.
2: Well, we don't want to risk another fall, do we?
4: Oh, not bothered about that. They stuck on me Todd with the mare. He's a right wazzock.
2: I'm getting anxious. I've been reading up on ceremonial protocol in Wikipedia. but it doesn't mention covered parking bays.
10: It's really very simple. You pass along the receiving line, shake hands, ask them what they do, how long they've been doing it, then move on. Never wait for the answer. It's always complete twaddle.
11: Got a police reception anyway.
10: Oh, I hope it's lovely. Sergeant Patterson in charge of crowd control again.
11: Is he the good-looking one?
10: He certainly is. Gets his fair share of attention, according to his wife. Told me some desperate floozy tried to tear Wayne's shirt off at the wedding last week.
1: Good morning, Miss Snow.
10: Hello, Wayne. This is Miss Joan McLeod, and this is...
2: I think I'll wait in the car.
10: Don't leave me now. This is Miss Alonga. Oh, look, Joan, the mayor's here. You can show him your Donatello.
1: Hello, beauty.
2: What do you do and where do you come from?
1: Don't you recognize me in my uniform?
2: Have you come far today?
1: It's me, Wayne.
2: Well, it's been fascinating talking to you, but...
1: Beauty, we sing in the same choir?
2: I don't think so. You must be thinking of some other desperate floozy.
1: I never said desperate. I think you're great.
2: How dare you? Now, if you'll excuse me, I have to go and talk to Curtis of Casualty.
12: Beauty of Britain starred Jocelyn G. Essien, with Indira Joshi, Rosemary Leach, Felicity Montague, Anne Reed, Javon Prince, Nicholas Sanderson and Paul Sharma. 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It was written by Christopher Douglas and Nicholas Sanderson. The producer was Talusha Galani.
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0: Ladies and gentlemen, we present The Navy Lark by Laurie Wyman, starring John Pertwee, Leslie Phillips, and Stephen Murray. No matter how well stocked your store cupboard may be, it invariably lets you down when you least expect it, and always when the shops have just closed. For instance, you're quietly confident when those chaps from the Rugger Club suddenly arrive on your doorstep with a heck of a thirst, because you know that you have a reserve stock of cans of beer. What you don't know is that you've lost the little gadget to open them. And attempting to open a can with a corkscrew is the fastest way possible to give your hair a beer rinse and collect a suit that smells like a brewery. Well, the Royal Navy never suffers from these inconveniences, of course. If they require anything, they simply indent for it. Or, as CPO Pertwee puts it, give main stores another bashing.
1: Right, Johnson! Get all these tools put away, lad.
2: Right, anyone with stat, Chief?
1: Well, you ought to know by now, you podgy puffball. The same as usual. All the floggable goes on my side of the stalls, and all the unwieldy goes on the other.
2: What do you mean by unwieldy, Chief?
1: Well, stuff I can't get through the dockyard gates without being cocked, of course.
2: Oh, yeah, the come here, you, what you got under your jumper lot, yeah. But what do you want done with this pile of miscellaneous here?
1: Well, let's have a look at the indent, then. If it's far too much of whatever it is, I've probably ordered it for me. Now then, 2 dozen hammock sailors for the kipping in. No, the Navy can have them.
2: What about this polish, metal, brass rails and doorknobs for the buffing up of?
1: My side. That's my side, definitely. I've made a little arrangement with the manager of the Gosport and Abbott supermarket about that.
2: What about these Dusters yellow 4 dozen?
1: My side. They'll come in handy as a giveaway. Special introductory offer with each tin of that metal polish.
2: Well, that's a lot except for this paint grey naval ships for the patching up of. Cans, 2 gallon, 5.
1: Well, who ordered them? I didn't.
2: Someone's added them on the bottom. Perhaps they're a giveaway special introductory offer and all, eh?
1: That's enough out of you, Giggleguts. You know, I don't understand this at all. 10 gallons of grey paint? Usually they only send us that when we come back from a voyage and have to cover up Mr. Phillips's batteries.
2: Well, we haven't been to sea for a fortnight. It must have been put on the wrong indent.
1: Yeah, right, well, that settles it. My side. If the stores have made a mistake, who am I to correct them? I might even flog them to white elephants who don't like standing out in a crowd.
2: You rotten wood and all, wouldn't you?
1: Look, Johnson, any more of your unpleasant verbosity, and I shan't take you along to the Popple's Head for a drink.
2: You couldn't anyway, you're barred.
1: That was due to a misunderstanding.
2: The old-time dancers didn't misunderstand a word when you stood in a ballroom and stopped their gavotte by singing 43 verses of a Matlow Gay Am I.
1: Now, look here, I was doing them a good turn, wasn't I? How was I to know the old folk wouldn't appreciate my generously donated cabaret services, eh?
2: Well, you should have known by verse 2. They all left.
1: Yeah, well, I should have had a microphone. They couldn't hear me proper.
2: Chief, I heard you, and I was still on board Tradebridge.
1: Yeah, well, I thought the partner needed a bit of a lift, so I thought I'd help him out.
2: See what the landlord said when he booted you in the middle of your obligato.
1: There's nothing of the sort. There's nothing of the sort. In any case, that's all in the past. It's gone and forgotten.
2: By you, perhaps, yeah.
1: And him. I've forgotten, and the landlord's gone. There's a new one there now. He started today.
2: You have all the luck, don't you?
1: Most of it, yeah. Now, come on, hurry up and smart yourself up, Fatso. I want to get down to the Popple's Head by opening time and seeing if a new landlord is suitable. First tricks are on me.
2: Well, that's fair enough. Just a minute. Just a minute. I thought when a landlord took over a pub, he usually bought the first drink.
1: That's what I'm relying on. The second drink will be on you. Now, get mobile.
3: Now, Mr. Phillips, I must say this glass of beer, beautiful head on it.
4: Yes, so is she. Hmm. Yes, lovely colour, too.
5: Yeah, sort of golden brown. And a lovely shape.
3: Yeah, big at the top and thin at the bottom. Very neatly poured up.
5: Rather. All the way down.
3: I like the slim stem, too.
5: I like both of them. And those fishnet nylons set them off jolly well.
3: Fishnet nylons? What are you talking about?
5: You barmaid, of course. What are you talking about?
3: My glass of beer.
5: Really, sir? I mean, who cares about beer when there's a gorgeous girl like that behind the bar?
3: Well, you obviously do, Mr. Phillips. You've already ordered 6 half pints of lemonade shandy and haven't drunk any of them yet.
5: Well, I like the way she says, That'll be one of Thorpe.
3: Oh, dear.
5: I wish somebody would hurry up and order a crème de menthe.
3: Why?
5: Well, it's on the top shelf, you see. She'll have to climb onto a stool to reach it.
3: In that miniskirt, she'd never dare.
5: Yeah, I suppose it would be a bit much. Miss?
6: Yes, sir, what can I do for you?
5: Cool.
3: You know, you really shouldn't tempt him, miss.
5: No, she really shouldn't. But she certainly is. Could I have a crème de menthe?
6: One crème de menthe. Just a minute, please. Dad, give us a stool over. I want to hop up and get the sticky greens.
7: Don't bother in it, I'll get it.
5: Ah, you filthy swine.
3: Hard luck. That cost you 3 and 6 for a captivating glance at the gap between the governor's waistcoat and his trousers.
6: Here you are, sir. One sticky green, 3 and 6, please.
5: But I didn't get my money's worth. Oh, what chain of sleeve bands got it? I mean, I've changed my mind. You wouldn't like to reach up and pour it back in the bottle, would you?
6: Oh, yes. And I'll separate all the beer from the lemonade in them shandies as well, if you'd like.
5: I say, would you really? How jolly clever. How do you do that?
6: Easy. First of all, you get the tin and fish out all the little bubbles. Then you thread them on a...
3: Oh, don't go on. Don't go on, please. You've only started trying to do it.
5: Excuse me, sir. Have you got a pin I could borrow?
3: See? I'll never stop him now.
6: Oh, let him get on with it. If he has to concentrate on trotting bubbles, it'll give his eyes a rest. The way he talks, you think he's never seen a girl before.
5: Oh, I have. Never quite so much of one. That's not a miniskirt you've got on, is it? It's a pelmet.
7: Everything all right, really? Or is Blondie here trying to chat you up?
3: Yes, he is, landlord, but he's failing miserably.
7: Is he? Well, he looks a miserable failure.
3: Life. 6 lemonade shandies and a cream de menthe. Every drink, will
5: No, no, I don't drink them. I just collect them.
7: Well, don't get no ideas about collecting my rainy as well. One wrong move and I'll pour them shandies in your pockets and you can take them out and drink them elsewhere. Got it?
5: Yes, thanks. Can I bring my pockets back and get threepence on the end?
3: Lovely, Mr. Phillips. He might stamp you non-returnable. You don't want to be barred.
7: Shop! 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Even a heck of a thirst waiting, you know.
8: Excuse me, gents. Sounds as if I got a bit of right trouble in the public. Rainy, you stay in here. Don't reach up for nothing while I'm gone.
5: Small sport.
1: Boy, come on, what's happening? Everyone's going to the moon.
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8: All right, all right, all right. Thump that glass on the bar once more and I'll thump you, sailor.
1: 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It's half offer a lucrative association with your clients, isn't it?
7: Now, what do you want to drink?
1: Miss Kay. Very generous of you, Henshaw. It's enough. That's the custom, of course, isn't it? Yes. 3 drinks, first came round. Yes, I'll have a large scotch.
7: Oh, no, you won't. You 3 have already had your first 3 drinks all round. 1 in the saloon bar, 1 in the lounge, 1 in the private bar, and 1 at the apps for waiter service only.
3: This time you can pay for your own.
1: He will.
7: Oh, that won't do you no good. There's no room on it. It's already filled up by some twisting horror of a CEO called Pertwee.
1: Never heard of it. No. Must have left the service years ago.
7: Well, he comes from some ship called Pertwee.
1: Johnson Dolch thinks it in your axe.
7: You want a ship in my axe? Find you one, it'll flatten it out.
1: Put some sit in your ass or I'll flatten you out.
9: You'll have a job.
10: And I'm not sitting on mine either. A couple of right idiots we're going to look, walking through the streets wearing little navy blue pancakes on our heads.
1: Here's the boy, the only nice, that's what it is. Now you wait, I'll get you back to the ship. I'll have you scrubbing down the deck with a toothbrush as sure as my name's Pertwee. Which it is.
7: Why don't you give up, Chief Petty Officer Pertwee? I'm an ex-Navy man myself.
11: Whoops, Clang.
1: I mean, what a delightful coincidence. Best we serve together a fellow net loose in the park.
8: By the look of you, I doubt it. I was a physical training instructor.
2: Ah, well, that settles it then. The chief never had any truck with none of them. He reckons what they do hurts.
8: Then what I'm going to do to him won't come as a surprise, will it? I'm going to hurt him in his pocket. The only way you're ever going to dig yourself out is to hand over the £12 dime of fortunes you owe. Or, let's just call it around £12 10.
1: Tell me, where did that other eightpence come from?
8: Expenses. The cost of all the chalk you used up on the slate.
1: Well, it's a bit of a misfortune, but just for once, I don't happen to have that amount on me. However, my two friends here...
2: Skint, bro.
1: Are obviously going to be no flaming use to me at all. We shall therefore have to come to some other arrangement over this piffling debt.
8: Yes, you arrange to pay it, and I'll arrange to wipe your slate clean. Then I'll break it.
1: Oh, me sideways, you don't drive an hard bargain, don't you? Still, I won't be beat. I'll make you one last offer. In the absence of cash, how about taking it in cash?
2: What kind of cash?
1: Well, don't rush me. I've only just thought of it. Get on, though. Redecorate it. That's something you definitely require. New landlord, new decor.
2: That's just something. I'll offer you this minute.
1: I have to hand 10 gallons of brand new paint that's never been used. And as your bulk buy, I can let you have it at 26 bob a gallon. 10 gallons comes to 13 quid. You give us 5 bob change, and we'll call it square. So, thanks very much. Good evening, landlord. Lovely place you've got the arm. Of course, I haven't heard and tell you customer, you know.
3: Good morning, Mr. Phillips.
5: Oh, red hot needles. Oh.
3: Good heavens, what's the matter with you?
5: Why are you wearing dark glasses? Why have you got a wet towel wrapped round your head? You must have had an incredibly liquid shampoo. I've got a headache. The wet part is to cool my head down. The wrap part is to hold it together. And the dark glasses is to stop me seeing the horrible way I look when I take them off.
3: I take it you've...
5: Sorry. I take it you've got a hangover.
3: Yes. Well, I'm not surprised you did ask for it. After you drunk the fourth friend a month, you turned the same delicate shade of green.
5: Please, don't remind me. Funny, you're turning the same colour again now.
3: Oh, shut up, sir, please. If you really want to help me, go and inform my next of kin.
5: Nonsense. What you need is some food inside you. How about a nice greasy rasher of bacon? A runny fried egg.
3: You know what you are, you're warped. Horribly, horribly warped. Well, was it worth it? Did you finally make a date with the landlord's daughter?
5: I can't remember and I don't care.
3: Good, you are ill, aren't you? I've never known you go off your snog before.
5: I doubt if I'll ever snog again. By the time I got over this lot, I should have forgotten how.
3: Well, you're not duty officer and there's nothing special on today, so...
9: Hello, you chap. Good morning, Lieutenant Murray. Good morning, madam.
5: It's me, actually, Flag Lieutenant.
9: Oh, gracious. Gracious me, so it is. It was the turban and the dark glasses that fooled me. Got a hangover, eh? My word, I wouldn't be in your shoes if you're feeling like that. Not with what you've got to go through today. What a busy, busy boy you're going to be.
5: I've resigned my commission.
9: Johnson, tell that. What you want is some food inside you. How about a nice greasy rasher of bacon and a runny fried egg?
5: Shoot him, somebody. Or better still, shoot me.
3: What's all this about, Flags?
9: Oh, haven't you heard, old man? The buzz was going around the dockyard all yesterday evening.
3: I was out with him.
9: Oh, were you? Well, can't be much further out than that, can you? It's this NATO exercise thing.
5: Ah, we're not going to see. Please say we're not going to see.
9: Not today, old man. Tomorrow.
5: Thank heavens for that. The first wave we met, I'd have abandoned ship.
3: What's going to be so busy about today?
9: Painting and polishing, old man. Admiral's idea. As this is a NATO exercise, there'll be lots of ships from foreign countries taking part. So the Admiral wants ours to be the smartest of the lot. Shiny bright. Positively gleaming. Not a spot of rust to be seen anywhere. All uniforms to be pressed. buttons glittering, shoes glittering, cap feet flashing.
5: Oh, stop him, somebody. Even with dark glasses on, I can't stand the glow.
9: Admiral thought of though, man. Flags, he said, because he does speak to me occasionally, you know. Flags, he said, don't shiver them all up.
10: So I'm shivering you.
3: Well, we'll need some extra paint and polish.
9: Well, you had them, old man. Bags of polish and 10 gallons of paint were delivered yesterday.
3: 10 gallons? What do we want all that for?
9: Well, you've got more debts to cover up than anyone else over there.
5: Ill as I am, I resent that.
9: Resent them as much as you like, Philip, old man. They've still got to be covered up. Coming, Admiral!
3: I didn't hear the Admiral calling.
9: Neither did I, actually. But I left him 5 minutes ago, so there must have been a... Where's that blasted idiot of a flag lieutenant gone by now? Surely by.
5: Ah, if just one more person slams that door like that, it'll fall off.
3: What, the door?
5: No, less his head.
3: Oh, stop being such a baby. Snap out of it. You've got a lot to do. I'll make a start by phoning through to the chief. Provided you can stand the ting when I pick up the phone, of course.
11: Stores here, we're closed. Where the pair you got? Good morning.
3: Just stand fast, Chief, because you're just going to open up again.
11: Oh, am I? Sorry, Mr. Murray, sir. I didn't recognise your voice.
3: I don't see how you could have done. I never got a chance to speak. Now, what I want you to do is to break out the 10 gallons of paint you had delivered yesterday and get working parties busy on painting ship. Oh, surely you don't want me to repeat all that.
11: Well, not if it's going to cut out the way you said it the first time, but no.
3: Well, stop arguing and get on with it. I want every blemish on this ship repainted by the time we sail tomorrow. Understood?
11: Yes, sir. Horribly.
5: Steady at that, Chief. And keep station on the aircraft carrier.
8: Steady at that and keep in station, sir.
5: Jolly exciting, isn't it? I mean, letting us put sea with all these other ships. Makes a chap feel he's part of it all.
3: Not quite. And we know which part, don't we? They put us right at the back.
5: Yes, I wonder why.
8: The Admiral did explain, sir. He reckoned it was an elementary safety precaution.
5: Gosh, you mean all those ships are sailing in front just to protect us?
8: No, not quite, sir. I'd say it was more of a Vicky Burkey.
5: Oh, how unkind.
3: I imagine they'll steam even further in front when we start firing.
5: I see, sir. We're going to bang off a few with our guns.
3: We are. We shall be firing a number of rounds at a target ship.
5: Oh, good. Bags, I have first go. Which one shall I aim at?
3: You're not one of those!
8: You see, Mr. Phillips, sir, they're all on our side, sir.
3: Up to now. Now, for your information, Mr. Phillips, as you obviously weren't listening to a word when the Admiral briefed us, we shall be firing at a target ship which will be clearly marked, easily distinguishable, and definitely identifiable.
5: You mean you don't think even I could make a mistake?
3: Mr. Phillips, I'd never stick my neck out that far.
8: Aircraft carrier making a signal, sir. They're making change station to port quarter.
5: Right. In that case, we better... Perhaps we better... wrong again. No, wrong. Obviously, what we should... What are they talking about?
8: It means shove our ship over a bit and go to the left-hand side of their blunt end.
5: Why couldn't they say so? Left hand down a bit.
8: Left hand down a bit it is, sir.
5: Lovely. Coming round now.
8: Mr. Phillips, sir, we're going too close to their stall, sir.
5: Nonsense. There's heaps of room. At least I thought there was.
8: Never mind, sir. It was your first of the day.
5: Exactly. In any case, we only grazed it.
3: Grazed it? You put a 6-foot dent in their stern.
8: Aircraft carrier making another signal, sir. They're making... If you touch me there again, I'll scream.
5: Oh, well, if they're going to be like that about it, we'll sail behind someone else. Left hand down a bit.
8: No, Mr. Phillips.
12: No, sir, you can't, sir.
13: Left hand down a bit, Chief.
12: Left hand down a bit, Chief, sir. And if you'll take my advice...
14: Everybody down!
13: Lummy. Who put that one there?
3: Time, Mr. Phillips. It's a destroyer makepiece on our other side.
13: Well, he might have hooted or something. And they ought to know I'm not used to driving in traffic.
3: Many more sights like those, Mr. Phillips, and the repainting the chief did yesterday will have been a complete waste of time.
12: Oh, yes. Well, let's not talk about painting now.
3: Why not? You haven't been up to it.
12: A flagship mechanism, sir. Or nothing to say. They're making Admiral de Troutbridge. Retired to position 5 miles astern of our fleet. Whilst I've still got some blasted ships blasted well left.
13: Do you think we've upset him?
12: A correction, a previous signal from flagship, sir. They're making Admiral to Troutbridge. Make that 20 miles in any direction. Just so long as I can't blast it, we'll see you.
3: Yes, Phillips, I do think we've upset him.
13: Carry on.
15: Aye, aye, sir. Full of starboard, Chief.
12: Full of starboard, but you, sir.
3: You're not going to sail all the way backwards, are you?
15: Oh, no, sir, just getting clear, and then I thought we'd go that way. The sea looks bluer over there.
2: Hello, Chief. What are you doing in the gun shelter? I thought you was allergic to bangs.
12: There aren't going to be any bangs, my son. We're out of the exercise. Oh, the Admiral told us to float off out of it. Now, come on, move your great hulk yourself. I want to get to the ammunition locker.
2: Boy, are you going to shoot yourself with a 4-inch gun?
12: I feel like it, but no. No, I keep a bottle of brown ale in there for emergencies. And this is one. Tell me, what a 48 hours I've had.
2: Now, you're not exactly a perky perky, are you?
12: What do you expect? How would you like to be in a boat bashing session on a bridge with Mr. Phillips? On top of 24 hours of repainting the ship with paint we hadn't got because I'd already flogged it.
2: Yeah, it'd be mean to ask you about that. What did you do? Go and nick it back off the new landlord at the Popple's Head?
12: What? An him an unarmed combat expert? Not flaming lightly. No, I bought a job lot of out-of-date factory reject one-coat jelly paint from Nunkey.
2: What, 10 gallons of it? How much did you have to pay for all that?
12: $5.
2: At 6 pence a gallon, it must have been lovely quality.
12: Yeah, well, it was a bit thin, I'll admit, but it covered up everything all right. At any rate, nobody's noticed yet. Blimey, who threw that? Out the road! I'm going up to the bridge to see what's happening. Here, what is it, sir? Who declared war on who and I want to be neutral? Ever so.
3: We can't understand it. They're coming from the rest of the fleet. They're all banging off at us.
13: Honestly, it's a bit much. I mean, I know I upset the Admiral, but he didn't have to lose his temper completely. Lovely, they're getting closer. Oh, well, if he wants to stand up fight, that's it. I'll soon settle him. Fire!
3: Fire! No, Mr. Phillips, don't!
12: Too late, sir.
3: Stop! Stop! Stop!
12: Signal from the flagship, sir, from the Admiral personally. It reads, Oi, turn it up. What steaming idiot gave the target ship permission to fire back at the fleet?
3: Target ship? What are you talking about? Yeoman, send the flagship. We are not target ship. We are Troutbridge.
13: Jolly careless of the Admiral, you know. I mean, the target ship is supposed to be clearly marked and easily distinguishable.
12: Flagship answering, sir. Direct chat from the Admiral again. Signal reads, if you're Troutbridge, wish you were the target ship. As you're not, why is your blasted ship blasted well covered with blasted great pink spots?
13: Pink spots? I say, sir, so we are, sir. Look over the side, sir. we look as if we've got enormous measles.
12: Yes, well, if you won't be needing me anymore, sir, I think I'll...
13: There are big pink splodges on all the places that we had repainted yesterday.
12: Oh, so they are. Yes. Yes, well, now that we've solved that, you won't be needing me, sir.
7: Yes, they all stand up, Frederick. You were in charge of the repainting. I want an explanation for these ridiculous dots of pink all over the ship.
12: Yes, well, I had a feeling that you might, sir.
7: Well, I'm waiting for an answer.
12: So am I, sir, but nothing's happening. However, if I was to make a guess, sir, I'd say the action of the salt sea spray, sir, is causing the chemical reactive acidification on the slightly inferior paint I was forced to use up into the short notice, sir. And I'll belt the living daylights out of that twisting old goat nanky when we get back, sir.
13: Bridge, number one here.
16: W.T. Room here, sir. Admiral is on the radio telephone, sir.
13: Oh, dear, I thought he would be.
16: Connecting him up to the bridge now, sir.
13: Hello, sir. Lieutenant Murray here. Sorry about this, sir.
16: Well, blasted well going to be as well. What's the idea of charging about the blasted ocean looking like a blasted elephant wearing a pink spotted sunsuit?
13: Well, it was a slight accident, sir.
16: It was nearly a thumping big one. Half the fleet thought your pink spots were the markings on the blasted target ship. You could have been blown out of the water.
13: We very nearly were, sir.
16: Yeah, so was I. Your return shot blew the blasted awning off me quarterdeck and collapsed me deck chair.
13: Oh, sorry, pardon, sir.
16: Well, you know what you can do now, don't you? Take your blasted frigate as far out to sea as you can go and don't poke your bows into any Royal Naval establishment until you're repainted and look like a proper ship again. Understood?
13: Aye, aye, sir.
16: Then blasted well get on with it and get out of it. You're a blasted eyesore.
13: Well, Chief... You heard him. Start painting.
12: Yes, well, that may be a touch difficult, you see. There's no paint.
13: What? Where's the 10 gallons we were issued with?
12: It went off.
13: Yes, now you come to mention it, I saw it go. Johnson was carrying it out of the main gate, whilst Goldstein kept the copper talking.
12: It's just a service. I was trying to do all the lights, sir. I thought I'd brighten up their recreation rooms with a fresh coat of paint.
13: Recreation room? What recreation room?
12: Well, if you must know, sir, all the bars and the Popple's Head.
13: I see.
12: Well, it's going to be a long time before any of our crew gets the benefit of your generous gesture.
13: You heard what the Admiral said. We're to stay at sea until we get rid of our pink spots.
12: With no paint to cover them up, we should just have to keep cruising until they wear off, won't we?
13: Lummy, that's like putting ourselves in quarantine. It'll take months and months.
12: Oh, tell me, and I've just drunk the last of my reserve brown ale.
13: Good. Should have developed quite a thirst by the time you get back. Carry on, Philip. Aye, aye, sir. Full ahead boat, Chief.
12: No, Philip. Take that slow ahead boat. We're not going anywhere special. Absolutely no hurry.
13: Oh, slow ahead, boat, Chief.
12: Slow ahead, boat. For months.
13: Oh, and if you feel like it, left hand out of it.
0: John Pertwee, Leslie Phillips and Stephen Murray have been painting pink spots on the Navy Lark written by Laurie White. For the last time in the current series, John Pertwee, the Chief Petty Officer, Leslie Phillips, the Sub-Lieutenant, Stephen Murray, the number one. The Landlord of Popple's Head was played by Richard Caldicott. His daughter, Renee, was Heather Chasen. Able Seaman Johnson was Ronnie Barker. The Admiral, Daniel Evans. And his Flag Lieutenant was played by Michael Bates. Incidental music for the series was by Tommy Riley and James Moody. The announcer was Ronald Fletcher. The show was produced by Alistair Scott Johnson.

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1: From left to right, John reading Arabic from right to left. And on his right,
2: Beryl reading Chinese from top to bottom to left.
1: The yellow Beryl. On her knee,
3: John T. reading biology from bottom to bottom.
4: And now last, but by all means least, our challengers for this week, a team from Bermondsey. They've come a long way to have a shot at Oxford. And they've missed. And here they are, Bill, Tom, Fred, and Gerontius.
5: Hello.
6: Hello.
7: Hello.
8: Hello.
4: Hello. Well, I won't explain the rules of the game, because I don't understand them myself. And the first question tonight goes to Oxford. Are you ready?
9: Yes.
4: Quite right. And the... And the second question goes to Bermondsey. And here's your starter for 10 with a bonus of 30. How long is a rhubarb tart? Sorry, Bermondsey, time's up. And I'm afraid that's, to you.
9: And to you, mate.
4: Never mind, Bermondsey. Now, Oxford, your starter for 10, if you can. A musical question. What is this?
2: The 1812 Overture.
4: No, it was, in fact, Vera Lynn entertaining the troops. So that's, to you. Now, Bermondsey, here's your starter for 10.
9: No.
4: 20.
9: No.
4: 25.
9: No.
4: 30.
9: No.
4: All right, open the box.
9: Thank you, Michael.
4: Brilliant, Bermondsey. So that's, to you, which puts Oxford, behind. Now, Oxford, here's your starter. And your bonus for 50. What is the name?
3: Richard Dimbleby.
4: Well interrupted. Well interrupted, Bermondsey, and it's over to you, Oxford. And here's your... Well, I'm afraid that means... I'm afraid that means there's only 3 seconds left. So the game ends, and Bermondsey have a score of... While the Oxford score is... So we'll all say... And we hope you'll all join us again next week for another edition of...

0: And now, here is a spot announcement.
1: Woof!
0: Thank you, Spot. In these days when the whole trend of our lives seems to be governed by affluence and the transient status symbol, spare a thought for the true ascetic to whom easy living comes uneasily.
2: Good morning, Brother Simon.
3: Oh, good morning, Brother Thomas. I say, I do like that habit.
2: Oh, do you? I was trying to give it up.
3: No, I mean, I do like that new hair shirt you're wearing. It looks deliciously uncomfortable.
2: Oh, it is. It's a new non-zip dry fibre made by man with pain in mind. It has a built-in itch in every stitch.
3: Oh, well, what a wonderful piece of tailoring. It must be at least two sizes too small under the arms. You must be suffering agonies.
2: Oh, I am, yes. No, anyway, I deliberately bought it on the worst hire purchase terms I could find.
3: Oh, you're so good. Yes, ooh, it's a very heavy winterweight material too, isn't it, Tom?
2: Yes, yes, it is, and I'm going to wear it all through the summer, so there. Because the weathermen say it's going to be a real scorch. Oh, I shall sweat.
3: May I take this opportunity of wishing you bad health to wear it?
2: What a delightfully unkind thought.
3: Oh, there goes the breakfast bell. We'll have to hurry. Oops, nearly forgot to take my sandals off.
2: Now, what are you going to do that for?
3: Well, somebody smashed a milk bottle on the stairs, and I just love the excruciating crunch of glass between my toes.
2: Oh. Which reminds me, what fun can a monk have?
4: None.
2: Thank you.
5: Good morning, ladies and gentlemen, and welcome. Before we embark on the tour of the house, may I point out one or two small rules we do have to ask you to observe. Please, don't pick the flowers in the vases. Don't touch the Duke when you meet him. And please, don't sit in any of the waste paper baskets. I'm sorry to insist about the waste paper basket, madam. Would you mind getting out of that one? Thank you. Would you both mind? Thank you. Well, that is all in the way of preliminaries. So we'll start with the great or main hall, which is where we are now standing. This was built in 1324 by the first duke, who was actually buried beneath this floor. Alive. Now, by tradition, one of these is sent every year to the Queen, and by tradition, she sends it back. There's always a note attached when it returns from the palace which says, Her Majesty once again requests that you be kind enough to discontinue the observance of this tradition, which I think makes it all very quaint and British. And so we come to the staircase, the great or main staircase, which, to save you the trouble of counting them, has 3 steps. It originally had 45 steps, but in 1527 it collapsed under the second Duchess. You will observe on your right the irreplaceable china collection. This shepherdess is Dresden, and this statuette of Venus is un-Dresden. This piece is early Victorian, and this one is Baroque. Fortunately... The present Duke's very clever with his little pot of glue. We come now to another staircase, the second or third staircase, which, to save you the trouble of counting them, has 4,236 steps. You will notice the three arches which soar elegantly through the ceiling. The ceiling was originally much higher, and in the centre arch, after his fifth mistress had poisoned his third wife, the fourth Duke regrets.

0: Finally, much higher, and in the centre arch after his fifth mistress had poisoned his third wife, the fourth Duke regretfully and rather slowly hanged himself. On the anniversary of his death, you can still see his ghost hanging in the archway, half of him just below the ceiling in this room, and half just above the floor in the room above. The fourth Duke was a vampire. At this point, I should like you to observe this spot on the ceiling. Thank you. You may come down now, Spot. In this room, the black or white room, otherwise known as the minstrel gallery, the seventh Duke entertained to dinner the composers Schubert and Beethoven. It was Schubert's fourth visit and Beethoven's fifth. And so we come to the Landseer room, and you'll notice the 17th and present Duke on the mantelpiece. The Landseer room is so called because when the 17th Duke falls off the mantelpiece, he usually lands here. That concludes the tour of the house, ladies and gentlemen. On your way out, you may care to purchase souvenir packets of the remains of the 16th, 15th, 14th, and 13th Dukes, all attractively gift-wrapped and personally autographed by Godfrey Wynne. Good morning.
1: Here is a news flash. Sir Edward Frog, the actor, was arrested at his London home last night and charged with murder, rape, arson, suicide, perjury, bigamy, larceny, fraud, sedition, and extortion. Asked to comment, Sir Edward said he had not been feeling very well that evening.
2: One of the great personalities of the London streets is the old busker. And you're sure to see one entertaining the crowds wherever you go.
3: Well, I can't see one.
2: Well, look over there.
4: Ladies and gentlemen.
5: Oh, shut up.
4: And all you teenagers.
5: Oh,
4: but please try to control yourself. When I start to sing, you may well find yourselves wanting to scream.
5: You can say that again.
4: But I want you to listen to my story in song.
5: Oh, shut up.
3: Now, what's all this? Is this dirty little old man annoying you?
5: Yeah, go on, belt him.
3: Now, come along, you silly old man. Now, you come along with me.
4: Oh, sir, you saved me from being trampled by a herd of crazed beet-infected teenagers. It happens all the time since I became a beet group.
3: Beet group?
4: Yes, that's right.
3: Heavens, I could have sworn you were just a dirty old busker.
4: That's very funny, that, because you're not the first to have made that mistake. Do you think there could be someone going round who looks like me and you thought I was him?
3: You are a funny little man. If you're a beach group, have you got a golden disc?
4: No, but I've got a wooden leg.
3: Yeah, so I see. But I mean, do you have a record?
4: Well, I've done 3 months for shoplifting.
3: Oh, no, you stupid old ragamuffin. Have you got a sound?
4: Of course I have, you daft brush. You wouldn't hear me otherwise, would you?
3: You can't be a beach group.
2: I don't think you know any songs, do you?
4: Well, I've got a very bad memory. It's not all glamour being a teenage idol, you know. It can get very hard.
3: Oh, don't teenage cry. Idol. Don't cry. Now, look, you sing me a nice sad blues, and I'll give you this piece of chewing gum when I've finished with it.
4: Thank you. You don't mind if I mime it, do you?
6: I came down from Liverpool, my heart was full of song, and now I run a beat group, but I think something's wrong. Well, I don't know for certain how big a group should be, but I've a vague suspicion there should be more than me. You see, I ain't got rhythm, that's why I've got the blues. Oh dear, I just trip over when I put on my

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Oh, well, I ain't got rhythm. That's why I've got blues. I'm very upset. I just trip over. Whoops, when I put on my dance.

0: I'm going back to old time music hall.
1: In the world of female fashion, the passing of the topless dress has left its mark. But it is, of course, an idea which is as old as the hills.
2: Julian Ugg?
0: That's right. Of Ugg Creations' exclusive designs as worn by the cream of ancient British society, what can I do for modern?
2: Well, it's the gala dance. The trouble is I don't have a thing to wear.
0: I do see the problem. That creation in Sabretooth Tiger, isn't it? It has seen better days.
2: I know. But my hubby's so stingy. You know men.
0: I should say.
2: Well, he expects me to last out till the mammoth sale next January.
0: Oh, most unwise. Cut-priced skins are often insufficiently cured. One must be so careful about animal odours. Indeed, many a divorce starts with an unhealthy skin.
2: Well, I always say, what can't be cured must be endured.
0: Yes, and I always say, it's nice to know you're nice to know. Yes. A reeking pelt may suit some, but when haute couture is so haute that even your best friends can't get close enough to tell you, it's high time to make a change, and I have the solution here, it so happens.
2: That? Well, it looks like a tin of paint.
0: Oh, it may look like a tin of paint, madam. Actually, it's the new exciting dressless dress, inspired by the popular song, I Ain't Got No Bodies. This modem is a wode.
2: Wode? What do you do with it?
0: Do, modem. You cover yourself in it, roll in it, revel, glory in it, take off your clothes and live in it.
2: You mean... You don't wear anything under it?
0: Oh, good heavens, no, madam. Just one coat is a perfect finish, a material with more than a mere two-way stretch. A material which molds to the body contours. Now all can be revealed. Wode can tell a woman from a hearthrug.
2: Wode? It sounds rather wude.
0: You would say that, madam, yes.
2: But to go around almost naked, what will my hubby say?
0: He'll be speechless, I wouldn't wonder. Think, he'll be seeing the real you for the first time.
2: Well, I don't know. I mean, the colour, is that the real me?
0: Blue, just natural flesh colour, madam. You'll be blue with cold anyway.
2: I tell you what, I will if you will.
0: Let's. I'll just whip up the pressure in the spray applicator. I think two distinctive styles to match individual measurements. A high neckline to flatter modem, and a low cleavage for me.
2: You mean...
0: Yes, you take the high word and I'll take the low word. Let us spray. Hello, darling. This is Lewis. Dolly, I'm so glad to have you back where I belong.
2: What you need is a throat pastille.
3: Can I help you, sir? Were you looking for something special?
0: Just having a look, you know.
3: Yes. Well, we do have some very interesting specimens here, sir. Very artistic.
0: Oh, yes, very.
3: I can see that you're a gentleman that appreciates a bit of art.
0: Yes. Yes, indeed.
3: What about this one here, sir? Bit of all right, eh?
0: My word, yes. It's not for me, you understand. Oh, I'm buying them for a friend.
3: Yes, of course.
0: Close friend.
3: Well, have a butcher's at this one here, sir. Very special, this is.
0: Good heavens, that's most unusual.
3: Yes, well, we do like to cater for all tastes.
0: So I see, yes.
3: Anything here interest you, sir?
0: Yes, I'll have 3 tomato and cheese, 2 ham and 4 cheese.
4: Do you mind if I sit here? Oh, that's nice and comfy. It isn't often you get a seat as good as this, you know. Marvellous view.
5: Get off my knee.
4: I was only trying to be friendly.
5: Yes, well, I can't see the cricket with you on my knee, can I?
4: Oh, well, I'll sit here then. It's not as good. Here. Here!
5: Yes?
4: Here!
5: Well, what is it?
4: Hey, he can't do that. Where's he going? He can't just walk away. That's ridiculous. He just give it up. Go back! Go back and bat like a man, you rotten coward! Boo! Boo!
6: He's out.
4: What an extraordinary coincidence. There was a fella out here only last month. I didn't see it, mind you. I read it in the papers. They say he was caught. I bet he was bald.
5: You fascinate me.
4: I beg your pardon. I'm not sitting here to hear that sort of thing.
5: Look, there's a new batsman. Let's watch the game, shall we?
4: Oh, I had come more with the intention of having a little chat.
5: Well, I didn't.
4: All right, fair enough. Come on, get on with it.
5: Oh, shut up.
4: Get on with it.
5: Shut.
4: Get on.
5: Shut.
4: Get up.
5: I shall kick you.
4: Oh. Of course, this didn't always used to be a cricket ground, you know.
5: Oh, Bradman Wet.
4: Oh, no. You know, I remember the time there used to be a ruddy great mangrove swamp down there.
5: Oh, what?
4: A mangrove swamp full of snakes and monkeys and parrots and alligators and hundreds of little black pygmies running around stark naked with poison darts. In a mangrove swamp. Great mangrove swamp. No, wait a minute, I'll tell a lie. It was a farm. Yeah. A farm with a big oak tree and a cornfield.
5: Look, if you don't be quiet, I shall bite your ear off.
4: What's that?
5: Oh, never mind.
4: Hey, and over there, by the umpire, there used to be a great brown cow. That used to make it very hard for the batsman to see the bowler running up. Still, it made the game more interesting, though, you
5: understand? Please be quiet.
4: These youngsters wouldn't know what to do if a ruddy great brown cow came marching down the pitch.
5: I haven't heard a word you said.
4: You just watch the cricket and shut up. I've come for a chat and I'm going to... Here. Then once a week, the farmer used to get his dogs out, and he'd get them to drive all the sheep out of the pens and straight across the pitch.
5: Oh, no.
4: Yes. And then the batsman used to drop his bat, and he'd pull out the stump, and then he'd wait till the sheep was, no more than 2 or 3 feet away, and he'd stare it straight in the eye. That's a fully grown sheep, mind you. And with one deadly lunge of the stump, whoomp! Then he'd chop off its ears, march twice round the ground, and get on with the next over. You know, that's what I call brighter cricket. Well, I've had a nice little chat. Now, I'll let you watch the game, shall I, eh? Hey? Hey? Where's he gone? Ah, well, that's it, you see. People just don't have the patience to sit and appreciate all the subtleties nowadays.
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6: There is a house in New Orleans. They call it the Rising Sun. It's been...

0: a suitcase and a trunk. And the only time he's satisfied.
1: He's satisfied. It's when he's on a trunk. Fiddle-dee-dee.
0: Go tell my baby brother.
1: My baby brother.
0: Don't you do what I have done.
2: Whack the riddle, yo.
0: But stay away from New Orleans.

0: four, five, six, 1, 2, 3, 4, 5.
1: It's been the ruin of many poor guys and me. Oh, God.
2: Nick, Nick, Patty, what?

0: Del Sar. I only ever listen to good old steam radio because I can't afford a television. I think it's deplorable that because of this I'm denied the pleasure of the visual arts. I feel I'm being rigorously victimized. Radio must have more visual appeal. Otherwise, I shan't watch it. So then, P.S. There must be thousands like me.
1: I very much doubt it. However, as the first in our series of visual arts presentations, we present the Royal Ballet in Swan Lake with the help of a special team of BBC sports commentators.
2: Welcome to Covent Garden. It's absolutely dry and bright in here, though it is beginning to get rather murky now as they turn the lights down. But the boards are firm and it's a grand night for dancing. I can see the corner ballet prancing their way over to the wings, so for a closer look, over to Peter O'Sullivan.
3: And here in the wings, there seems to be some confusion. I can see someone adjusting his girth, and the little girl in pink doesn't seem to know which way to go. Anyhow, they're leaving her behind, and they're getting into order, and they're coming into line, and they're off, and as they scamper towards the stage left, the favorite new arrival is right at the back. He's wearing a sheepskin liberty bonnet and has all leg bandages. And as they go away from me now, take up the story, Remy Glendinning.
0: Well, the arrival line very deep at the moment, running out of position. Here it comes, please. One man, two, three. A beautiful sight to bear. You're through. Anyone left, he's rather. He must score. Shoot!
2: Thank you, Raymond. And Nuriyev is now spinning quite superbly round and round the stage. I've lost sight of him at proscenium corner, but here he comes again. Just listen to this as he goes by. But he seems to be drawing into the wings, probably refueling. Over to you, Captain Boyd Rochford.
1: And that's a clear round from Uriah, for now here's Margot Uppanova, the second. Formerly known as Maggie Flopdown. By Jove, out of all proportion. In lovely condition with a fine coat on her, but she's taken that off now. And just look at the power in those legs as she comes to the edge of the lake to take the water jump. And she's up. And in. I'm afraid she'll get four faults for that, but let's take this opportunity to bring in Max Roberts.
2: And with a fine, powerful backstroke, she's coming into the edge of the lake. And at this exciting moment, over to Judith Chalmers.
4: Well, Margot was wearing a gorgeous dress in yellow, too, but that's ruined now.
3: Never mind, this is Harry Carpenter at the stage side, up and over in the blue corner, and Uriah coming out of the mauve corner. And they're just dancing round each other. They sway in together, and they've got their arms all tangled up. They break. Uriah waiting for his moment. Oh, and he's got her by the leg. He's pulling her around. He's just holding her arms above her head. She's offering no resistance at all, and the crowd's going mad. Now he's grabbed her around the waist, and he's prancing around the stage with her. He's dropped her, but she's up again, and she's gone back to the corner. That was incredible. What do you think, Norris Maxwell?
1: It looks to me as if she's going to have another try at that jump. She's gone back into the wings, but here she comes. She hits the boards, and off! Oh, what a leap!
3: Oh, I'm losing sight of her. Come in, Raymond.
0: Yes, she's just gone over my head and out over the orchestra. And as she sails towards the first balcony, come in, Harry.
3: She's floating way up by the chandelier now. Over to you, Judith.
5: I can just see her now making a double circle of the auditorium. Oh, dear, she seems to have stalled.
3: Yes, she's coming down.
0: Past the upper circle, past me in first balcony, and she's landed in the royal box. And the crowds go wild. What did you think of that, Harry?
3: Well, I haven't seen such grace and movement since Joe Louis knocked out Jersey Joe Walcott with a right hook to the kidneys at Boston in 37.
1: Well, a final summary, John Arnott.
6: Well, I honestly never realized that ballet could be quite so exciting.

0: That was a short excerpt from the signature tune of I'm Sorry, I'll Read That Again. The musical score was by Dave Lee, and he made it 16-0. Those featured in this concerto for wind were Tim Brooke Taylor on the fiddle, Graham Garden, cello, Who's Your Lady Friend, David Hatch, cheese and piccolo, Joe Kendall, It's Quicker by Tuba, and Bill Oddie, euphonium.
1: I say, what do you do when you want to speak to your friends?
2: I don't know. Tell me what you do when you want to speak to your friends.
1: I'll tell you what you do, euphonium, and if they're in, they'll answer.
0: The songs were written and sung by Bill Oddie and Graham Garden, and the scripts were written by Humphrey Barclay, Les Lilly and Chick Jacob, David Lund, John Mortimer and Brian Cook, Bill Oddie, Peter Vincent and David McKellar, and Hugh Woodhouse. I'm Sorry, I'll Read That Again is produced by Humphrey Barclay.
3: A ridiculous name.
2: Humphrey Barclay.

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2: Inside every Cape Plum, there's a nice clean stone asking to be let out. 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
3: If you're paying this kind of money for a car, you'd want it to have a touch of style, legroom, four doors, and all that. And if this is what you had in mind, you don't even have to pay that kind of money for the new Skoda Super Estel.
4: Skoda's new Super Estel puts the man in the street
5: and his dog
4: on the road.

0: present Arthur Lowe, John LeMessurier, and Clive Dunn in Dad's Honor. Uninvited guests featuring John Lorre, Arnold Ridley, and Ian Lavender, with this week's guests Bill Pertwee, Frank Williams, and Edward Sinclair. Here is the news, and this is John Snagg reading it. As the Nazi scourge sweeps relentlessly across Europe, scattering whole nations like so much chaff before the wind, we at home give grateful thanks to the brave men of the Home Guard who are on constant alert, ready to repel any Nazi invader foolhardy enough to step ashore on British soil. In his office in the Church Hall at Walmington-on-Sea, Captain Mannering is talking to the Chief ARP Warden.
1: Well, Hodges, I'm very sorry to hear about your HQ.
2: Yeah, blown to bits it was.
1: I'm glad to see that you escaped unharmed.
2: I wasn't in there.
1: Very fortunate.
2: I was in the boozer.
1: Yeah. Well, as I say, I'm very sorry, but I don't see what I can do.
2: Well, as my quarters have been put out of action, I've official permission to use this all here.
1: This all here? This hall. And whose authority?
2: See for yourself. There's a letter from the town clerk, countersigned by the vicar. Now, I'm a reasonable man. We've had our differences in the past, Mannering, but we're both on the same side, and I'm going to be generous. I'm not shutting you out altogether. I'm prepared to go shares with you. You can keep that end of the office by the window, and I'll have this end.
1: What are you doing?
2: Just making a chalk line on the floor so we know where we stand. Now, when it comes to the desk, you keep your stuff on that side, and I'll keep mine on this side.
1: Don't you dare put chalk marks on my desk.
2: I'm only trying to be reasonable and fair.
1: I shall rub it out.
2: Well, I'll chalk it again.
1: And I'll rub it out again.
2: Look, I can chalk quicker than you can rub, mate. Now, you probably noticed that both the doors are in my arc. Now, I'm going to be fair. I'll put a chalk mark down the middle of the floor like this. And over here like this. Now, that'll give you a path to the doors. That's Tom Tiddler's ground.
1: I've had just about enough of this.
2: Now, just a minute. Get back. You're standing on my bit.
1: This is absurd.
2: Now, the only thing I have to insist on is the phone. That has to be in my arc.
1: No, it doesn't. This is my artery of communication. If Hitler invades some other part of the coast first, that is how I shall be informed.
2: Yeah, well, it's my artery every time the siren sounds. If Hitler's coming, I'll take a message for you.
1: This phone stays exactly where it is. And I give you precisely 5 seconds to get out of this office.
2: 1, 2, 3, 4, 5. I'm not going.
1: We'll see about that.
2: Wilson?
3: Jones?
4: Yes, Mr. Mannering?
3: Coming.
1: Escort this person from my headquarters.
2: I'm sorry, mate. I'm staying here. This is my headquarters.
1: Wilson, prepare to carry out my orders.
4: Yes, sir. Now, would you mind leaving, like the captain says?
2: Look. Look, I've got authority from the town clerk. There it is in black and white.
5: If you do not leave, you'll have this bayonet up you and you will not like it, I tell you.
2: Now, look here, Gandhi.
5: What? You?
2: What would you do with that bayonet?
5: Shall I give him the cold steel so the old cold steel...
1: Steady, Joe.
2: Right, I'm going. But you'll hear more of this.
1: Well done, Jones.
5: They don't like the cold steel, so they can't count on the cold steel, sir.
1: Oh, we've seen the last of him.
4: I don't think we have, sir.
1: What do you mean?
4: Come here, sir, just a minute. Not too close to the window, or they'll see you. But Hodges has collared the vicar and the verger.
2: He's done it now, vicar, he's done it now.
6: Oh, do try and control yourself, Mr. Hodges.
7: Whatever's up, Mr. Hodges? You look like a soul in torment.
2: Is that Mannering? I'll have him, I will, I'll have him.
6: You stop jumping about, Mr. Hodges. You'll do yourself an injury. Now, what happened?
2: He threatened me with a bayonet.
6: Oh, never. Did you hear that, Your Reverence? It is true, Mr. Hodges.
2: Of course it's true. If I hadn't got out quick, they'd have cut me to ribbons.
7: Here you live it by the sword, shall perish by the sword. And that goes for bayonets and all.
6: I don't think there's any need to get quite so dramatic, Mr. Yeakman. I'll go in and have a word with Captain Mannering.
7: I shall be right at your side, Your Reverence. Who knows where they'll strike next?
2: Yes, and I'll be right behind you.
6: Well, come on, then. We'll go in through the side door. That's the nearest.
4: Oh, Lord.
1: What is it, Wilson?
4: I think we're in for a visit from the three wise men.
5: Don't you worry, sir. I've got the cold steel ready, sir. I've got the cold steel.
1: Jones, put that bayonet away.
6: Ah, Mr. Mannering.
1: Would you mind not using that door in future, Vicar? It's for my own personal use.
6: Mr. Mannering, I think you're forgetting the whole of the hall is church property, and I've given Mr. Hodges here permission to use this office. Now, I understand that he's been molested.
2: Yeah, threatened me with a bayonet.
7: Nothing but vandals, they are.
1: I'm very busy, Vicar. I'm afraid I shall have to ask you and your cohorts to leave my office.
6: It is not your office, it is my office, and I have lent it to Mr. Hodges here.
2: There, what did I say? I told you, Mannering, didn't I? I told you.
5: Let him have the cold steel up him, sir. Let him...
1: Jones, you're interrupting training, Vicar, which is essential to the defence of the realm. Will you kindly leave?
6: No, I will not. Now, will you agree to share this hall with the ARP?
1: No, I will not.
6: Very well. I shall report you to the bishop and to the police.
1: No, don't be so damn childish.
7: Don't you profane his reverence like that?
1: Look, Verger, I don't want any impertinence from you.
6: Now, let's be reasonable about this, Mr. Barrig. You have got to let Mr. Hodges share this hall.
1: Under no circumstances whatever could I bring myself to share my HQ with this man. That is final.
3: Well, I think it's a cheat, Mr. Rogers, running his ARP HQ in our hall.
4: Well, there wasn't much Mr. Manning could do about it, you see. As the vicar pointed out, it is the church's hall. He'll try to cooperate, of course, but what can you do with a man like Hodges? I mean, he really is so awfully common.
5: Right there, Sergeant Wilson, he is common.
4: Yes, well, there's one thing I really can't stand. It's common people.
8: I think you're being a little unfair. After all, Mr. Hodges runs the civil defence very well, and it's a very dangerous job.
4: Yes, I know, but I'm not saying he doesn't do very well, Godfrey, but what I am saying is that he's so terribly uncouth.
3: And he's got dirty fingernails.
4: Yeah, quite right, Frank, quite right.
1: Wilson, come in here a minute, will you?
4: All right, sir, coming.
9: If only Captain Manning had put a curse on him.
5: You talk rubbish, Jock. How can you put a curse on people?
9: I've seen it done.
5: When?
9: Over 50 years ago, when I was trading coral in the South Seas with a friend of mine.
3: Was that the one that got killed by a giant squid, Mr. Fraser?
9: No, that was another friend. Jethro, his name was. Well, one day we were anchored off a small island about 20 miles west of Samoa. Jethro told me he'd heard there was a ruined temple in the centre of the island with a huge idol that had a ruby the size of a duck's egg set in its forehead, and he was determined to get it. So, as soon as it was dark, we rowed ashore, armed to the teeth, and set off through the jungle to find the temple. After about 2 hours cutting our way through the undergrowth, we finally came to a clearing. In the centre was the ruined temple, covered with jungle creepers. The temple was deserted. We crept inside, and there it was, a huge idol with a great ruby in its forehead. The shafts of moonlight that come through the holes in the roof made it glisten like fire. Jethro gave a cry of triumph, jumped up on the idol, and dug the ruby out of his forehead with his knife. All the time, I could feel eyes, horrible, unseen eyes staring at us. I couldn't stand it any longer. Let's get out, I shouted, and we turned to go. Then a sight blocking our path in the doorway. A witch doctor. He let out a scream that turned my blood to ice. He shook some bones in Jethro's face, and he cursed him. After all these years, I can still hear that terrible curse. Death! Death! That ruby will bring you death! Death!
3: Did the curse come true, Mr. Fraser?
9: Aye, laddie. Dead. He died. Last year, he was 86.
1: Right, men. I'll pray it, all of you.
5: Yes, do as the officer says. Come on, fall in, three rats. Dress smartly by the right. Come on, now.
1: Now, I've been on to Area HQ, the Civil Defence Authorities, and also the Chairman of the Town Council, who's a fellow Rotarian. I don't mind telling you, I've given them all a piece of my mind. I can assure you that these ARP people will be moved as soon as possible.
4: But not this week.
1: But not this week. I'll tell them this. In the meantime, I think we should all behave like good Christians and, as far as possible, ignore them.
5: Right, Chris.
1: Do you mind Stop squashing my men up like that, Hodges.
4: Ah, shut up.
1: Right. Come, guard. Lift dress. Keep moving. Keep moving.
10: Yeah, just a minute. Don't you push my
1: keep
10: men.
1: Keep moving, man.
4: That's enough of that, Mannering. That's quite enough of that.
1: You started it.
4: You were taken up more than you're off of the oil.
1: I have twice as many troops as you have.
10: Do you call those troops, that lot? The bath chair fusiliers?
5: That's enough of that.
3: I'll put my mum onto you.
9: Let's stop the Manut.
1: Oh, 6-1. That's brave, isn't it?
3: Listen, this town's not big enough for both of us, buddy.
1: Don't start anything. Hello, they're here.
11: Saved by the bell.
1: I'll sort you lot out later. I've got work to do. Right. 1, 2, 3 sectors. Get your postman. Yes, right. 3 men to patrol the viaduct. Then we need 6 men to take up defensive positions at the Gaslight & Co. Company.
10: Yes, sir. Mr. Cole, man the stretchers. Mr. Carr, take charge of the incident map.
1: Spartans, you establish your HQ at the medical tea rooms and patrol from there to Timothy White's.
10: Fred, you get a fire going in that stove. We may be here all night. It's getting a bit parky. I'm going to my office.
1: Jones, you keep your sector here in reserve. I'm going to my office.
10: Here, Manry, keep all that paper and rubbish on your side of the desk.
1: Look, I'm trying my best to tolerate your presence here, but you're being quite insufferable.
10: Be quiet. Can't you see I'm on the phone? Hello, is that G section? Hodges here at headquarters. Okay, make a report and let me have it in the morning.
1: I'll have the phone back at my end of the desk, if you don't mind.
10: Take your hands off that phone. During an alert, I shall be receiving a constant stream of reports.
1: And I shall be receiving instructions from the War Office via my superior officer. There you are. They're coming in already.
10: I'll take it. Warmington ARP.
1: HQ number 1, platoon B Company, Warmington, C Home Guard.
10: Do you have to shout in my ear? Hello? Oh, it's for you, Mannering.
1: Yeah. What did I tell you? Hello, good evening, sir. Mannering here. Yeah, what? Oh. Oh. Hello, Elizabeth.
10: Elizabeth? You can pack that in for a start. We've no time for you carrying on chats with your bits of fluff, would you?
1: This happens to be my good lady.
10: Well, cut it short, then.
1: Yes, dear. Well, no, I can't possibly come home now. Well, if you're frightened, can't you go and sit in the cupboard under the stairs, as usual? Yeah. Well, I would have thought a bomb was more dangerous than a mouse.
10: Don't blimey, hurry up. Careless talk costs lives, you know.
1: Yes, Elizabeth. I see, dear. Yes, of course. But there's no need to be frightened, my dear. Yeah. Yes. Yes, Elizabeth.
9: Look at the smoke coming out of that stove. Gosh, them wardens can't even light a fire properly. Here, pop up the box, son, and get that can of paraffin.
3: Right-o, Mr. Fraser.
9: Jonesy, we might as well have a proper fire, if we're going to have one at all. This is just smoke, man.
5: Well, probably a sparrow's nest blocking the chimney. Do a lot of that sort of thing, you know, sparrows do.
9: Oh, they've tried to light the with damp wood, man.
3: Here's the paraffin, Mr. Fraser.
9: Good boy. Just pour a drop in the stove.
3: Okay.
9: Whoa! Look at this. I said a drop, son, not the whole can.
3: Sorry.
9: Here, go and get rid of it quick before anybody sees you.
5: Okay. That's more like a fire now, isn't it?
9: What's this? That stove's not to be ignited without the consent of the vicar. What are you blathering about? It's only a fire, man.
12: It will have to be notified.
9: There'll be a rumpus. Who lit it?
5: The wardens.
9: Ah. The wardens, eh? Oh, well, that's all right. Cheers the place up. Nice fire, isn't it?
1: Yes, well, look, Elizabeth. Perhaps if you made a loud noise, the mouse would go down the hole or something.
10: God blimey, you give me that phone. Listen, leave the mouse where it is and you jump down the ruddy hole. Look, this rain's been on 10 minutes and I haven't received a single Mannering report with you stuck on the phone. There you are, I'll take that. Warmington on CARP.
1: Number 1 platoon B Company Home Guard.
10: Will you shut up? Hello, what's that? Chimney on fire? Right, I'll take the details down.
1: Do we have to tie up a vital channel of communication with such domestic trivia?
10: There's nothing trivial about a fire, mate. It shows up for miles. Hello? Yes? Yeah. Where is it? Yeah. Mortimer Road. Right, yes. Large building next to St. Alden's Church. Yes. Right, I've got it. Right.
1: I'll get up to the fire brigade.
11: Just a minute.
1: A large building next to St. Alden's Church. This is a large building next to St. Alden's Church.
13: Mr. Manning, what are you up to now?
1: Go away, Vicar. We're busy.
13: Do you realize that you set the chimney on fire?
1: What?
13: Your Reverence. The stove in the hall has become a raging, fiery furnace.
1: Let me have a look. Get out of the way, Verger.
13: Oh.
1: Yes, get out of the way, Verger. Right, Fraser, what happened?
13: Well, the wardens lit a fire in the stove, so it appeared to have got a wee bit out of hand.
1: What are you doing about it, Wilson?
4: Oh, well, sir, when it happened once with the nursery fire, Nanny pulled salt on it.
10: Nanny, it's a fire, not a pigeon!
1: Wilson, you never miss an opportunity to remind us of your mollycoddled upper-class childhood, do you? Nanny, indeed. This is an emergency.
4: I was only saying, sir, that salt worked awfully well on the nursery fire.
1: Yes. Well, thank goodness some of us had the benefit of a practical upbringing. Right, now, has anybody got any intelligent suggestions?
13: Bog of turf.
1: I beg your pardon?
13: A barrel of bog turf. We smother it in a jiffy, man.
1: Oh, be sensible, Fraser.
13: We must send for the fire brigade.
2: No, certainly not. I'm putting this out.
1: We'll deal with this.
2: You mean we'll deal with it? This is an ARP matter.
1: These are military premises.
4: I do think it would be better if we did call in the professionals.
13: So do I. This is church property. The fire brigade shall be summoned.
10: What? And that mean the laughing stock of the neighbourhood? Not likely. Come on, Fred. Help me get the pumps and we'll take them up the church tower. We should be able to get at the chimney from there.
1: Come on, Pike. Sir. Godfrey, up the tower. Where's Jones?
3: I think he's already gone up there, sir.
1: Come on, then, quickly. Righty out. Oh, dear. Jones, where are you?
5: I'm out here, sir.
3: He's outside the window, Mr. Mannering.
1: Jones, what are you doing out there?
5: The chimney's on fire, sir.
1: I know that. What are you doing?
5: Well, it's all right, sir. There's a little ledge here, sir, and it runs right round the tower.
1: I'm coming out there. Hang on to me, Pike.
3: Right, Mr. Mannering. Be careful.
1: There we are.
5: Careful, sir, careful. It's very narrow, this ledge, sir. If you lean out a little way, you can see the chimney thrown out sparks like a Roman candle. Watch out, sir. There's a sheer drop of about 40 feet.
1: Whoa! Oh, all right, Jim. All right, I've got you.
5: Oh, thank you, sir. Oh, I nearly went then, sir. You saved my life. I'll never forget that, sir. Thank you.
1: Yes, all right, all right, all right. Now, you move out of the way, Jones. I want to get the pass.
5: Look,
1: you get back inside.
5: Well, I can't move much, sir. I'm caught on the gargoyles. There's a lot of them about up here, sir, and I do not like it, sir.
1: Stay where you are, then, and I'll squeeze past.
5: Sir.
10: Here, Jones, what are you hanging about there for? This is an ARP matter. Get out of the way.
5: I'm caught in a very embarrassing situation.
10: What are you talking about?
3: His trousers are hooked on a gargoyle, Mr. Rogers.
10: Well, take them off, then.
13: Mercy on us. Not in front of his reverence.
10: We can't have him stuck just outside the window. He's in the way. Go on, get him off.
5: Hey, help, help, help. Help!
1: What's going on here? Ooh. Leave my man alone, Hodges.
5: You're trying to take my trousers off, Mr. Mannering.
1: Don't be neurotic, Jones, and keep still. Wilson, are you there?
14: Yes, sir.
1: There's a gap from this tower to the church hall roof. If we can bridge it with a plank, we should be able to get across.
4: I haven't got a plank. I mean, why should I have a plank? No one has said anything about a plank.
1: Why must you always find excuses?
13: There's a ladder here, sir. Can you not use that?
1: Well done, Fraser. Hand it out.
13: Aye, sir, we'll get it.
5: Oh! Whoa!
1: Do try to get out of the way, Jones.
5: Now I'm unhit from the gargoyle, Mr. Manning.
1: I heard it. Don't stand right in front of the window, Jones. The ladder's coming through here.
13: It is no good, man.
1: Jones, what are you doing out there?
5: I'm on the end of the ladder. I'm dangling. Don't make me dangle, sir.
1: Hold the ladder firm, Fraser. Jones is stuck on the end of it.
5: Aye. Help, put me back.
1: Quick, pull the ladder back.
13: I'll do that, sir. Come on, end.
5: Oh, dear.
1: You're safe now, Jones?
5: Oh, yes, sir. I thought I was gone then, sir. Mr. Mann, you saved my life again, sir. I'll never forget that, sir.
1: Never mind about that now. Just steady the ladder as it comes through the window.
5: Yes, very good, sir.
11: Right, Fraser.
14: Thank you, sir.
11: Keep easing it out.
14: Do that, sir. Right, take it gently, does it?
11: Yes, Mr. Fraser.
10: Hurry up, you lot. Jerry can see that far for miles.
14: Ah, that's it. Right, rest the end on the windowsill.
11: All right.
14: And all right, your end, Captain Mannering.
11: Yes, resting on the roof of the hall.
14: Good.
11: I think that's firm. Is it secure on the windowsill, Fraser?
14: Aye, sir, quite secure.
5: Let me test the ladder, sir. Let me test the ladder,
10: well,
5: sir.
10: Get on with it, you old fool, and don't talk so much.
5: Who are you calling an old fool?
11: No time for that now, Jones. Off you go.
5: Right, sir. I'm going off now, sir.
4: Come on, then. Hurry up.
11: Right, come on out. You're the next to cross the ladder.
3: Oh, no. My mum wouldn't like me up there. I'll get verdigris.
11: Well, don't look down. Go on, off you go.
3: All right.
11: Jones!
5: Yes, sir?
11: See if you can get along the top of the roof near the chimney.
5: Right, sir.
11: Pike?
3: Yes, Mr. Mannering?
11: Crawl along the catwalk by the guttering. See if we could use a pump below the chimney.
3: All right.
11: Fraser?
14: Aye, sir.
11: Sergeant Wilson in there?
14: Yes, sir, he is.
11: Tell him to get the water organized.
14: I will then. Sergeant Wilson, Captain Mannering says they need water.
4: All right, right.
9: Well, go on then, Sergeant. There are plenty of buckets downstairs.
4: Yes, well, aren't you coming to give a hand, Vicar?
9: No, I'm staying here, ready to pass water through the window.
4: What?
7: I'm staying here to look after his reverence.
10: Come on then, Godfrey. It's just you and me.
4: Come in, Mr. Wilson.
14: Right, the water is yours, Captain Mannering.
11: Good. How are you getting on, Jones?
5: Nearly there, sir.
4: Go on, Grandad. Hurry up.
5: Who are you calling Grandad?
11: Jones, pay attention to what you're doing. You'll fall off again. Pike, are you in a position below the chimney?
3: Yes, and I've got all sparks falling on top of me.
11: Good.
5: Mr. Mannering, sir, if I had some water, I think I could get it down the chimney.
11: Very good, Jones. Fraser, pass the water.
14: Pass the water, Fadger.
7: Pass the water, your reverence.
9: Hurry up with the water, Sergeant Wilson.
4: There you are. Two buckets full.
10: Here, another two. Oh, dear, those stairs.
14: Water coming.
5: Water coming.
14: Water coming. Oh, dear, Mr. Wilson.
4: You think I might be excused for a moment?
11: No, certainly not. We've got to get more water. Now, come on, then. Oh. Come on, Godfrey. Come on.
4: Oh, dear.
11: There you are, Jones. Water coming.
14: Water coming.
5: Water coming. Right, I've got it. Now, let's see if I can get it down the chimney. Here goes.
3: Mind what you're doing. That went all over me.
5: Oh, sorry about that, Pikey. I missed, Mr. Mannering.
11: More water.
14: More water.
5: More water.
11: Fraser.
14: Aye, sir.
11: Take a pump and join Pike below the chimney.
14: I'll do that, sir. Berger, pass the pump out.
7: Here you are, Mr. Fraser.
14: Thank you. Well, I'm on my way, sir.
11: Good man. We need more water.
14: Water coming.
5: Water coming.
14: Go on then, Godfrey.
4: Oh, dear. Why does everybody have to shout water?
5: Right, I've got the water.
10: Well, try and get it inside the chimney this time.
5: Right, here goes then. Oh, sorry about that, Pikey. Missed the game, Mr. Mannering. More water.
3: Oh, look, I'm soaked. I'm going to tell my mum about this.
14: Never mind that, son. Get hold of this hose.
3: Oh, look, Mr. Fraser, look what they've done to me. I'm all wet. Mum will be furious.
14: Don't worry, my boy. That fire will soon dry you out.
5: More water.
10: More water.
14: Water coming.
5: Water coming.
11: Fraser.
14: Sir?
11: Hurry up and get that pump working.
14: Only a minute, Captain Mannering.
11: Good, good.
5: I'm going to have another go, Mr. Mannering.
10: Here, you're not having this bucket. Give it to me. I'll show you how to do it. Right, here goes.
3: Oh, not again. I'm going to get pneumonia.
10: Oh, stop snivelling, lad. More water.
11: More water.
14: More water.
5: More water.
3: Hurry up with that pump, Mr. Fraser.
14: All right. Here you are. Ready now. Now, Pikey, point your hose up at the chimney, man.
3: Right you are, Mr. Fraser. Well, go on, start pumping.
14: There she blows.
10: Oh. Mama, you're aiming that thing, you silly, sobby-looking boy.
5: Take it easy, Pikey. The water's going all over us.
14: Aim straight, lad, aim straight. More water.
11: More water.
14: More water. Hurry up, Mr. Wilson.
4: It's your church, Vicar. Get it yourself. More water, Godfrey.
14: Yes, Sergeant Wilson.
4: Oh, dear.
5: Mr. Mannering, sir?
11: Just a minute, Jones. I'm coming over there to direct operations on the spot.
5: Right, sir. He's coming over, Mr. Rogers.
10: I heard. Blimey, I thought we'd got enough chaos as it is. We don't need him.
11: Ah, Jones.
1: There's quite a view from up here.
5: Yeah. On a clear day, you see as far as the new slaughterhouse.
11: Really?
5: Mind, I don't suppose you want to see as you're not a butcher. And over there, you see the gasometer. Only when it's full, of course. When it's empty, it's too low, and then you see...
1: Yeah. I haven't come up here for a cook's tour. It's supposed to be putting a fire out.
10: Oh, dear. Talk about Fred Carnos.
5: Well, sir, I think I'm going to slide down the roof, and then I'll get nearer to the chimney then, sir. And then I shall stand beside it to my full height, and I shall be then able to pour a bucket of water down.
1: Yes, but don't talk so much about it. Get on with it.
5: Yes, sir. Right, sir. Right, sir. Here goes, then.
10: Oh! Oh! Oh!
1: What's the matter with Jones?
10: Oh! He's got his leg stuck either side of the chimney stack.
5: It's red hot, sir. It's red hot.
11: Then come back.
5: I can't, sir. Ooh, I'm on fire.
15: It's all right, Mr. Jones. I'll put you out. Pump away, Mr. Fraser.
14: What? Oh, son, it's not his head that's on fire. Aim lower down.
1: Give me that bucket of water, Hodges. Brace yourself, Jones.
5: Yes, sir. Ooh. Oh, sir. You've saved my life again, sir. Oh. Hey, Mr. Mannering. It's gone out.
1: Well, of course it has. That's what I aim to do.
5: Not me, sir, the fire.
1: Good heavens, so it has.
11: Well, son, the fire's out.
16: Yes, I know.
11: How did that happen?
4: Oh, it was child's play, sir. I did just what Nanny did. I put salt on it.

0: In that episode of Dad's Army, based on the original television series by Jimmy Perry and David Croft, you heard Arthur Lowe as Captain Mannering, John LeMessurier as Sergeant Wilson, Clive Dunn, Corporal Jones, John Lawley, Private Fraser, Arnold Ridley, Private Godfrey, Ian Lavender, Private Pike, Bill Pertwee, ARP Warden, Frank Williams, the Vicar, and Edward Sinclair as the Verger. Uninvited Guest was adapted for radio by Michael Knowles and Harold Snowd and produced by John Dials.
1: Nothing tastes nicer than Cadbury's Dairy Milk.
2: Oh,
1: lovely, isn't it? 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
3: Yeah.
1: That's because there's a glass and a half of full cream milk in every half pound. 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
4: Will you have the polo, dear Liza, will you have the polo, dear Liza, polo?
5: How very kind of you, dear Henry, I most certainly will. I'll have three or four or maybe more.
4: But you take the old tube.
5: Because they happen to be my tube of polo, dear Henry. Have one.
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17: A 25-stone rugby fan was told he had to book 2 seats on a plane because of his size, only to find that they were on opposite sides of the aisle.
18: Thanks to Alison Jones of Carnarvon for that. Let's read the teams. Please welcome first on my right, Andy Hamilton and Francis Ween. Opposite them on my left, Alan Corran and Sandy Toxvig. Andy, your question. Why is the Home Secretary in a very mellow mood?
19: Well, this is quite a confusing story. This is new proposals on cannabis. I'll summarise. Basically, under the proposals, smoking cannabis will be less illegal, but selling cannabis will be more illegal. I hope that's cleared it up. I only read the coverage of this story in the Daily Mail for 3 days, so I was under the impression that cannabis had been made compulsory. And that David Blunkett was going to come round with squads of policemen and force-feed dope to me. But that's it. Basically, the police are going to be given discretionary powers And they're going to be out the season worn, apparently. That's basically it. As
2: but
19: far
2: he's downgraded it, that's essentially.
19: To a herb or a cooking, a cooking supplement or something.
2: It's a bit of an insult, Kenneth. It's gone down from Class B to Class C, I think. When he was Education Secretary, he did the same thing with schools. They have the performance league tables. And he's just copying it there. They're going to have, you know, promotion and relegation at the end of each season. So skunk and crack cocaine go into the playoff together to see who gets into Class A.
3: Well, there's also a sense that nobody really understood it, because one of the things that David Blunkett said, we won't arrest anybody unless there's a threat to public order. Well, nobody who's smoking cannabis can be asked to do anything. Threat to public order. And then Oliver Letwin said, the thing is, we've decriminalised it, but, I mean, our children have still got to buy this from criminals. And he was making it sound like it really ought to be a commercial opportunity. So we'd missed here.
19: I mean, to be fair to David Blunkett, I think... God, that didn't come out easily, that sentence. To be fair to David Blunkett, I think the idea is that the police are now free to concentrate on the really big criminals in boardrooms stealing our pensions.
18: The Home Secretary intends to produce a white paper on drugs and roll it up into a big fat Camberwell carrot. Meanwhile, the ITV breakfast show, GMTV, was raided by the police after showing live on air a bag of cannabis. Of course, normally the dope sits on the sofa to read the autocue. Francis, whose ample figures sold for an ample figure this week?
2: Is it Rubens?
18: It is.
2: Sir Peter Paul Rubens did this painting called The Massacre of the Innocents when Herod went in for this policy of killing babies. And it was stashed away in some unidentified European country, sort of Belgium or Germany or somewhere, for years by someone who didn't know what it was and didn't much like it anyway and would lend it to the neighbours and keep it in the garage. And it was then discovered and sold by Sotheby's this week for £49.5 million, I believe.
20: It is a rotten massacre. There's actually no blood in it. It's really sort of pushing round of the innocents, isn't it?
19: Yeah.
20: I mean, the innocents are not getting the sort of seeing to that innocents normally get. It is stainless. They've got a couple of babies held upside down, that's about it.
3: Does look like
20: no serious rape.
3: No.
20: Not an erection in the whole thing. A little bit of frotterism, a little bit of rubbing up against the innocents. But actually...
3: It looks not unlike a Labour Party fringe meeting.
19: Also, I think that the innocents are all American kids, because they're all horribly obese. These fat little rosy-cheeked cherubs that are kind of holding up a podgy hand.
3: It did say in the paper, which I enjoyed very much, the woman who owned it disliked it so much she gave it to a monastery. And I... Oh, those boys in the hair shirts, they're suffering anyway, Will.
18: Peter Paul Rubens is best known for his statuesque female figures, as well as all those Bob Dylan songs he used to sing with his sister Mary. Sandy, listen to this. Sandy, which black and white issue proved a fertile ground for disputes?
3: Oh, this is very complicated, and I don't know that we should be sitting here joshing about it. A couple, or several couples, have been to have IVF, because obviously they're very, very desperate for a baby. And there was a very nice black couple and a very nice white couple. And I think what happened was the black baby got put in the white lady. And everybody got terribly upset. So now a court has to decide, basically in a Solomon kind of fashion, who gets the baby. I've got babies of my own. I wouldn't care if they came from Tesco's. I think... Obviously it would be a surprise. It came out looking manifestly different from yourself. You know, you suddenly gave birth to Michael Jackson, that'd be a bit of a shock. What I didn't understand is they said it was a mistake waiting to happen. How? You see, you get a petri dish, right, and you label it. We did that at school.
18: Really?
3: We did.
18: I thought all those teenage pregnancies were from having sex.
3: Well, not at my school. And then they said we may not have labelled both the bottom and the top of the petri dish. Oh, dumb! And people are paying thousands for this. Honestly, little sticky labels from Ryman's, it's nothing. It's not. I understand why it was so complicated.
18: Several Tory MPs said they weren't surprised to hear of yet another IVF cock-up. We said they shouldn't have had him as leader. Alan, listen to this.

0: Alan, why could one royal couple have a nice day to start again?
1: Because the Church of England is going to allow divorcees to remarry. And every newspaper, because such is the nature of the cliché man,

0: going to allow divorcees to remarry. And every newspaper, because such is the nature of the cliche mongering and people who pursue high trade in France, was paved the way. This could pave the way for Camilla to marry Charles, as if they're going to lay down boards and bring her on in a wheelbarrow. But that's what it'll do. I mean, the Church of England, of whom he will one day be the notional head or whatever, or he won't. I mean, nothing's. We should all be dead by then, or atheists, quite sensible atheists, is going to allow divorcees to marry, and marry anywhere they like. Doesn't have to be in church, could be in supermarkets, and... Well, anywhere, really care.
1: No, not anywhere.
0: Back of a bus.
1: No bouncy castles, no. Apparently. They were rather specific.
0: Yeah. I wouldn't want to be in a bouncy castle with Camilla Parker Bowles. I mean, I've had friends who could testify to that.
1: No bouncy castles, no beaches. Apparently, those are the two B's.
0: All they excluded.
1: Yeah, that was it. I don't know why.
0: Public lavatory's okay.
1: Perfectly fine. Lovely. Yeah.
2: In about 30 years' time, when most people who get married by vicars are getting married on the London Eye or in their local chip shop, somebody will say, "I know, it's a really good gimmick for our wedding. Why do we get married? There are these beautiful old buildings scattered around the country. and it'll start a trend."
1: They'll all have been turned into flats by then, darling. Yeah.
3: Be a chain called Jesus Burger.
2: Branches next door to David Blunkett's favourite shop, Superdrug.
4: In theory, Charles and Camilla can now get married anywhere they want, just as long as we don't have to watch it on TV. He's the most famous divorcee in the country. Everywhere he goes, people say, "Look at him, he's completely divorced from reality." Round two kicks off with an item from the ABC News.
5: Australian sheep shearer Damien Hogan has just broken the world sheep shearing record. 21 hours in, he ran out of sheep, having shorn more than 650 of them. Mr. Hogan is now resting. His wife Cheryl says he's quite sore and absolutely buggered.
4: Thanks to John True for sending that in. Andy, why is E equal MCO? Can't be bothered.
3: Can I ask a question? Why isn't this show live and interactive when everything else on the BBC is? Why can't people push a red button and only hear Charlotte Green? There's a gap in the market. But it's not really interactive at all, because I watched England-Brazil and I tried to interact with that game. I didn't affect the result in the slightest.
2: Well, that's a very good answer. 2 points.
3: It is. This is... E equals MC...
4: Oh, I couldn't be bothered.
0: It's about science. Nobody can be bothered with science.
1: And it's too boring.
2: That.
0: And they show pictures of children throwing beans and doing those bizarre things you do at the Natural History Museum, winding up dinosaurs and standing on foot plates.
1: I didn't think it was that boring at school. I think you get a frog and you pin it to the table and you stick it... I think it was... Mind you, it was a girls' boarding school. We didn't have a lot of fun, but... If you couldn't get a frog, a third former, you know.
0: Farting over a Bunsen burner was a major achievement.
1: Oh, you can't.
0: See if the windows blew out.
1: You can't go wrong with that kind of thing.
0: Yeah.
1: But apparently they say that people who do science are dull. But wasn't Thatcher was a scientist, wasn't she? Oh, wait a minute, what am I saying?
4: Exactly right, yes. A cross-party group of MPs has decided that science lessons are so boring they're putting pupils off science for life. Teachers put the blame on kids because as soon as they get into the science lab, all they want to do is clone around. Francis, who has a slow train coming?
2: It's to do with the Fish Guard to Paddington service. They've discovered that it now takes half an hour more to get from Fish Guard to Paddington than it did 100 years ago. And it costs about 50 times more, 100 times more, I think, because in 1909 or thereabouts... The fare in modern money, I mean, not in old money, obviously in old money it was in groats and stuff, but the fare updated for inflation, even allowing for that, was £2.50. And for that, you know, you've got kippers and all the trimmings for breakfast, you had video games in the club car, all that sort of thing.
3: Talking of trains, there is a ridiculous poster on the Underground at the moment. I don't know, you've probably seen it. It says, "Why aren't you more careful when you've had a few drinks?" Have you seen that? Surely that's called answering your own question.
4: Well, Great Western have announced a new timetable. Now the journey from London to Fishguard takes 32 minutes longer than it did in 1909. Of course, a seat on a steam train meant a face full of smoke and a noisy, uncomfortable journey. Whereas these days, you'd never get a seat. I like this one. First Great Western claim they're trying to modernise their service to keep

0: customers happy. They point to a new initiative whereby Jenny Agutter will be employed to run alongside trains, waving her knickers. Sandy, listen to this.
1: Out come the dolly and the washtub and all the pegs on the old clothesline.

0: the clock round. And say,
1: not Bob Dylan. Is it a story about people not getting dentures on the NHS?
2: No, it was a singing postman.
1: Oh, that's all he'd be bloody doing. Yes, this is this very odd thing. It does keep kind of raising its head. I'm slightly annoyed with my postman, so I don't mind talking about this. I've got rather a low, obviously, because I'm short. I've got a low mail slot in my door so that I can reach it. And, well, and every day he puts the post half in. And this then acts as a conduit for the weather. And for the last 3 weeks, I've only ever read half my correspondence. The rest of it is entirely illegible, as it has melted in the rain. We're now going to pay £14 a week, I understand, if we want our post before 9 o'clock in the morning. And they're going to scrap the second post. Anybody here remember the last time they received a It was extraordinary. That was saying, you know, and you'll no longer be getting free milk. That's not happening either. So obviously I'm gutted about the second post, as it's a second opportunity for the weather to enter my home. So I'm quite happy for it not to come at all.
3: It's very easy to avoid this thing, because it's individual citizens and small businesses who will be affected, because it says anyone who gets fewer than 20 letters a day, I think, is going to have to pay this fee. But actually, it's quite easy to get 20 letters a day if it's going to save you 14. Could you just ring up 100 estate agents from ask them for the list, and then you ring Reader's Digest and say, look, it's a bit of a shot in the dark, but do you ever have sort of special offers and prize draws? And then you get a daily letter from that wonderfully named Tom Champagne saying, as it happens, Mr. Ween, you have won £100,000. Little asterisk saying, actually, you haven't, but you'll be getting another one tomorrow saying you have. And so we can all avoid it quite easily. You just increase the junk mail. And then Blair is going to charge you £1 a dustbin bag to get rid of the junk mail.
4: But is it true that Royal Mail are changing their name again? Because they changed it to Consignia. I heard they're changing it to Cosa Nostra. And the postman will knock on your door and say, I'm sorry, but, you know, I had your letters, but, like, today is not their day.
2: You know, a post office spokeswoman said she looked forward to receiving a world-class mail service by this time next year. She's moving to Holland. Rumours that trials of the scheme in rural areas had gone badly wrong were confirmed last week when Royal Mail staff member Pat of Greendale was found tied naked to a tree, being pistol-whipped by Reverend Tim's Granny Dryden and Mrs. Goggins. Alan, who found themselves caught between a rock and a hard place this week?
5: Oh, this is very unfortunate. This is Commander Farrington, who didn't see Australia coming and hit him. And bent his ship, HMS Nottingham. And then went down on his knees and cried mea culpa on the afterdeck and upset the Admiralty even more. And terribly upset because the rest of the Royal Navy is having its sail mended. And our boat has got a hole in it. And I noticed the interesting thing, that the refit will cost £35 million, which is exactly the price of Rio Ferdinand. And if you're looking at the, as it were, the national defence system, it seems a very strange breakdown of two figures. But Leeds United could sell Ferdinand and rebuild the Nottingham, and we'd have a navy back.
3: And buy a Rubens for no extra charge.
4: Why is it called HMS Nottingham? Is that because of Nottingham's associations with the sea?
1: I once did a charity gig for the RNLI in Nottingham. Don't say I don't lead
5: money
1: a glamorous
5: went,
1: life.
4: I just thought his honesty was so refreshing because we're so used to people covering up when they make a gaffe. But he was terribly philosophical, wasn't he? He said, oh, it's inevitable. You know, you get up in the morning, you run the ship aground, you get court-martialed. It's character-building stuff. That's what he said, wasn't it? Character-building stuff. And I just thought any sort of weasel worth his salt would have said, we were the victim of an attack by a suicide rock. Launched itself into the hull.
1: Yeah. It is bizarre, though. I sailed round Britain with John McCarthy in a very old boat. It was only a 50-foot boat, and it was worth nothing at all. And we had a little machine that went beep if there was something in the way. It went beep, and you went, oh, left. I don't know if I should write to them and say...
4: And I think in the olden days, they had a man who used to stand at the front of the ship and used to say, oh, there's a bit of a rock over this side. I think we should go the other way.
5: No, the man who used to walk in front of it with a red flag as well.
1: So the man at the front of the boat, that was Titanic, darling. You're getting confused with that film thing again. That's...
2: The Royal Navy Board of Inquiry is to fly out to the neighbouring Lord Howe Island to investigate. They're expected to crash there sometime next week. The Royal Navy spokesman said the accident served as a reminder that the sea is a dangerous place and pretty unforgiving despite all the training and electronic wizardry. He then went on to criticise the sea for leaving big pointy rocks lying around. Before we start the final round, here's a suggestion read on a packet of sun-made raisins.
6: Why not try tossing over your favourite breakfast cereal?
2: Thanks to Dominique Thistleton for that.
4: This show is turning into a phone line.
1: I only got the job from a sticker in a phone booth.
2: Andy, listen to this.
7: Sitting one day by myself and I'm thinking what could be wrong. When this funny little hedgehog comes running up to me.

0: Sorry, we're laughing because we're wondering how long it took them to find a song about hedgehogs.
1: You don't need a question, do you?
0: It's about hedgehogs. Actually, the hedgehogs, they shouldn't be called hedgehogs. They should be called egg killers. Because it's been discovered that on some of the Scottish islands, where there's an absence of cover, the hedgehogs are wiping out populations of boids by eating their eggs. So the cuddly little figure that we're used to from Beatrix Potter stories and stuff is nothing of the sort. It's a killer. Now, I saw the perfect opportunity, because this week as well saw a big medium-sized demonstration in London about the proposed ban on hunting foxes. And it seems to me the hedgehog is pretty slow. I'm sure all those toffs who say it's the chase that's the thrill, I mean, as a social event, the hunt would be a lot shorter. But it seems to me that they can't go far wrong, really. Hedgehog hunting up in Scotland, and they'd be saving seabirds.
1: Yes, the islands of North West, Benbecula and South West are home to rare breeding colonies of wading birds, which are endangered because Scottish hedgehogs like to eat their eggs, deep fried in batter. Scottish Natural Heritage was planning to cull the 5,000 hedgehogs, but have decided instead to control population growth by introducing their natural enemy, the Vauxhall Astra. Francis, who's discovered something fishy about the Roman diet?
2: This will be about the Romans. Well, I don't know, actually. I mean, I actually have a Roman cookery book at home by Apicius.
0: What?
2: Which is called... wonderful.
0: A Roman cookery book?
2: It's the first Roman cookery book.
0: Probably
2: the
0: only one.
2: Yeah, it is written in Latin, actually, since you ask. It's full of recipes for grilled dormouse and stuffed flamingo and wonderful things like that. And the basis of all these Roman dishes is a fishy sauce called liquamen. Would that be the answer? It's a rather old news story in that case.
3: No. It's about Carlyle, isn't it?
1: Yes.
4: Well, no, but he's got... No, he's working towards it, I think.
3: Is he? It's a news story.
4: It's about Charles with the stuff he labels it.
3: It's about Carlyle and
2: they found some liquamen.
3: They've found a whole lot of tummy paste.
0: Well, we can all go around to Francis for a nosh up then, because he's got the recipes and everything.
3: They were digging at Carlyle and they found a whole lot of imported fish paste, as eaten by Julius Caesar. And,
4: In Latin, it said... this is jolly good fish paste and you fill it in with three more words and you get a trip for two to the Baltic Riviera.
0: How would you cook a flamingo? You need a very big oven for a start. What do you
4: do? They're the stuff. They don't half up about.
3: Could you not fold them in half and put them in a fish kettle?
4: You've got to get their head under his arm so it doesn't see what's happening.
3: That's true.
0: Have you attempted any of these recipes, Ron?
2: You can't get flamingo where I live, anyway.
0: Do you live out of the way somewhere?
2: Well, they would bring it home from North Africa. I did once think about trying the dormice recipe, but I couldn't get hold of them either. Not, at least not in large enough quantities to make it worth the effort.
0: Did they cook hedgehog?
2: No. They hadn't discovered the joys of hedgehog, poor little things.
3: You can eat baked hedgehog, can't you? I think
2: yeah, you can.
3: Yeah.
2: And you
3: it's
2: don't
3: quite nice if they've already got the egg inside. It's great.
0: Like a Scotch egg. It's a very prickly Scotch egg.
3: Oh, I think we're on to something here.
4: I'll tell you what you're on to. You're on to Alice in Wonderland, because if you hit a hedgehog with a flamingo, you've got a bestseller on your hands.
3: That's absolutely right.
2: To strike the meanest and the least of creatures is a sin. How much more bad to hit a beast with prickles on its skin. You remember that, I expect.
0: No, you're frightening us now.
3: It's a wide-ranging show, isn't it?
4: He's not just a failed Latin chef, is he?
1: Archaeologists digging at Carlisle Castle have unearthed an amphora of Roman tunny fish relish from Tangiers. Old. Bearing its original label. Archaeologists were astonished the label had survived in perfect condition, but it still didn't go through the barcode scanner at the local Tesco. So I'll give 1 point to Francis for knowing the answer and 1 point to Sandy for telling us what it was. Alan, who decided if you want to get ahead, get a reptile?
5: 25 years of the news, and every week some fool walks through customs.
4: There's something bulging. This is a woman. It's a young woman. Woman of 17. Came through customs with a chameleon on her head. The thing is, a chameleon obviously approximated itself to her. And it just looked like a blonde wig or something. But then she passed, as you always do in an airport, a branch of Tyrak. And her head went tartan. And a very, very, very smart customs man said, "That's a chameleon." And I think she got away with it. I don't know what they did. They impounded it, presumably. I suppose it's illegal to bring a chameleon into this country. I don't know why. Make a wonderful politician.
0: The important thing about this story is what we're not being told. Because obviously this chameleon that tried to disguise itself as a hat was inexperienced. An unskilled chameleon that got caught. But how many... We just don't know how many more skillful reptiles are coming into this country illegally disguised as headgear. We've no idea. I've not seen any figures.
3: That may not be the limit of it. You know, they may have come in as hats and now they're posing as postmen. Navy commanders, you don't know, do you? It would explain a lot.
2: Professional stand-up chameleons, they're terrible things. Chameleons we used to have.
1: Customs officials became suspicious when the passenger walked through the green channel, the red channel, and the blue, yellow... Before we reveal the final scores, let's hear the cuttings the teams have brought along. Andy.
0: Right, this is from the beautifully named David Christmas, and it's from the in-flight magazine of Bangkok Airways, and is in a Facts for the Visitor article about Cambodia, and it says, telephones. There are no coin-operated phones in Cambodia, brackets, there are no coins in Cambodia.
1: Francis.
2: This is from my local paper, the East Anglian Daily Times. 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
1: Sandy.
3: This has been sent in by Anne Taylor from the Melton Times, Melton Mabry. Two British Legion men walked out of a Remembrance Day church service in protest at the vicar's sermon. Gadsby man Harry Johnston, 82, was there and he said, "We wanted it to be about remembering the fallen. He wanted it to be an ordinary Sunday service." One of our members stood up and said he was not listening to any more of this rubbish, and another one followed. He was speaking for us all. I would have walked out myself, but I was relying on a lift to get home.
4: Alan. This is from the Leicester Mercury, Simon. When Inspector John Harding and Sergeant Ivan Towers arrived, they found the man hanging by his fingertips, more than 150 feet above the ground. They offered him cigarettes and coffee. But he kept refusing.
1: Thank you all. Now let's look at the final score. Andy and Francis are 15, but thanks to my HMS Nottingham style scoring system, Alan and Sandy are this week's winners with 17 points. And before we leave you, here's an advertisement spotted in Protocol Training magazine.
5: Wanted, flexible nurse for unusual position.
1: With that, goodbye.
5: Taking part in the news quiz were Alan Corran, Andy Hamilton, Sandy Kotzvig and Francis Wheen. The chairman was Simon Hoddle, and the news is read by me, Charlotte Green. The chairman's script was written by Tony Roach, George Poles, Paul McKenzie and Simon Littlefield. And the producer was Lucy Armitage.

0: bring out the Branston. Because the crisp vegetables and the one and only tangy sauce in Branston pickle bring out the best in your food.
1: When I fall in love, it will be forever.
2: Sweet Trolley. 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
3: When you want a drink to cool your throat.

0: tell you, Jimmy, this show needs some bright new ideas in it.
1: What?
0: No, there's... That's not just a personal opinion. It was said by the lady who sits next to me in the laundrette. Mr. Bentley, she said, I think that stuff you put on is very old-fashioned.
1: My dear Bentley, she was talking about your long underwear.
0: She was not. Jimmy, you've got to pull your socks up.
1: Well, why me? Why don't you pull your socks up?
0: Because with long underwear, you don't have to. What we need is something where the audience can join in.
1: We give them all rocks.
0: No, they wouldn't do it. Now, look, now I got an idea. How about one of those things where members of the audience come up on the stage and do little pranks?
1: Oh, embarrassing.
0: You know, like pouring hot cocoa over each other or spraying each other with flamethrowers, that.
1: Yeah. Well, that fits in with the current trend in sophisticated entertainment. Mm. David, would you start it off for us?
2: Ladies and gentlemen, Tyfe presents its new novelty feature. People are awful.
0: In which, ladies and gentlemen, members of the studio audience take part in some simple games with grand prizes for their next of kin. And our first sporting competitor?
3: Mrs. Purvis of Coulston South.
0: Good evening, madam. Nervous?
3: No, Purvis.
0: Grand, grand. And what is your occupation?
3: Oh, I'm just a plain housewife.
1: You certainly are, dear. Now, here's what we want you to do. On this table, underneath this cloth, is a watermelon. We want you, within 30 seconds, to smash it to pieces with a cricket bat.
3: Certainly, I feel privileged.
0: Grand, grand. Now, if you'll just step off stage with me, madam, we'll pick out a suitable bat.
3: Yes.
0: This way, please.
1: There she goes. Yeah. Now, listen, while she's out of earshot, let me tell you the wonderfully witty twist to this jape. That's not a melon at all under the cloth. It's her husband. That is his head. She doesn't know. She's coming back. Have you got the bat, dear?
0: Yes, thank you.
1: Not you, the lady moron.
3: Yes, yes, I have the cricket bat.
1: Well, now, bash away, dear.
3: Like this?
1: Ooh. That's it.
0: A bit harder than that.
1: Go on, have a go.
0: Really hard.
1: Hard as you like. Time's up. Now, Mrs. Purvis, well done. Here's the big surprise. That wasn't a melon. It was your husband's head.
3: Well, I never.
0: Mrs. Purvis, you've been a grand sport. And for entering so well into the spirit of fun, not only will People Are Awful pay all your husband's hospital expenses, we also present you with this lovely three-piece canteen of cutlery.
3: I don't want it.
1: You don't want it? For heaven's sake, what do you want?
3: Could I have another bash at him with that bat?
1: Mrs. Purvis, and now for our second contestant, Mr. Umbridge of Tunbridge.
0: Before the program started, we sent Mr. Umbridge out of the studio with a live Mills bomb. We gave him instructions to knock at any house down the street, and when they answered it, to pull the pin out and lob the bomb into the hall.
1: Mr. Umbridge is back now. So let's have him in to tell us just how well the joke worked, Mr. Umbridge.
4: Oh, thank you, yes. Well, as you said, I went down the street and I knocked at the door.
1: Oh, yes.
4: Unfortunately, there was nobody in. However, as the time was short, I shoved the bomb through the letterbox, made a lovely explosion. Yes. When I left, the fourth fire engine was still trying to extinguish the blaze. Unsuccessfully, I'm happy to say.
0: Oh, I could just picture the owner's face when he gets back. What was the number of the house again?
4: 23.
0: 23? Oh, does anybody know who lives in number 20 what?
1: So ends another People Are Awful. If you want to take part, please address your letters to me. Mr. Bentley no longer has an address.

0: Thank you, keynotes. And so to the ground. Well, the Christmas festivities are over, and Eth has called round to see what sort of Christmas her fiancé enjoyed. So, over to the ground.
1: Such a state. All the furniture overturned, smashed glass everywhere, someone's false teeth in the goldfish bowl. Oh, it couldn't look more of a shambles, could it?
2: Yes, Eth. You should have seen it before I tidied up.
1: Tidied up? But look at the place. Jelly all down the wall. Oh, and the leg right off the dining table. And just what's been going on here?
2: The family came for Christmas dinner. It got a bit jolly. Didn't you see Uncle Stanley going home as you came here, Eth?
1: No, I didn't see anybody. Oh, Ron, that awful fat person being a nuisance to the people in the bus shelter. Oh, don't tell me that was your Uncle Stanley.
2: Oh, no, Eth, he's not like that at all.
1: Oh.
2: That was Auntie Florrie.
1: Oh, Ron, dearest, look. As your fiancée, I feel I'm entitled to say this. You know, I don't think I'll ever feel at ease with your family.
2: Oh.
1: Well, I mean, well, looking at the state of this room, well, you do see what I mean, beloved?
2: No, Eth.
1: Oh, dear, I wish I could talk with somebody about it. Perhaps your father, Ron.
2: Well, it's difficult at the moment, Eth. He's still lying down with the blinds drawn. But I'll call him. Dad! Could you nip in here a minute?
3: Come in.
4: Hello, hello, hello. Oh.
5: Ron, I begged you not to shout. The whole area behind my forehead is filled with red-hot wire wool. Have you seen your mother, Ron? She's disappeared.
1: Completely, Mr. Glum.
5: Oh, that's too much to hope for. I can't find her nowhere in the house. I can't look for her no more. My vision's not too good.
1: It must have been a very hectic party, Mr. Glum, judging by the room.
5: Yes, it does look a bit chaotic, doesn't it, hey? To be quite frank, Eth, I don't recall much about the party. Bits of it keep coming back, you know, but it's not clear. Ron, who was the bull who tried to ride my motorbike up the stairs?
2: You, Dad.
5: What happened to Cousin Frederick, Ron?
2: He spent the whole of yesterday in the corner, Dad, playing the piano.
1: But, Ron, you haven't got a piano.
2: That's what I kept telling him, eh?
1: Oh, Mr. Glum, don't you agree that Ron's aunts and uncles are a bit, well, much?
5: Well, frankly, Eth, I do agree. Not one Christmas present did I get from the old load of them. Not a word of gratitude. And you can see what hospitality I provided here. Not a thing did they go without. Not even a thank you. You think that one of them... Hello. What's this card stuck to the mirror with a bit of blancmange?
1: Oh, it's addressed to you, Mr. Glum.
5: Show me then. Oh, yeah, let me get the start off me glasses. It's from all the family, it says here. Oh, listen to this, Ed. Tar for a real slap-up do. And we're sorry if we got a bit rorty. Well, isn't that nice, eh?
1: Yes, it is, Mr. Glum. Oh, perhaps I've misjudged them.
5: Yes, and it goes on here. Where's this behind the stain here? To show our gratitude, we have left something for you behind the sofa.
1: Oh,
5: wait. Quick, let me look behind the sofa and see what is they left.
1: Oh,
5: lummy.
1: Oh, well, what did they leave behind the sofa, Mr. Glum?
5: It's Mrs. Glum.

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But my guy, all he's got is bang jiggly jang. My boy.

0: Waiter, three more oobangs and a jiggly jang, please. I say, Bentley, got to take me grandchildren out to a show, the halls, you know.
1: Yeah.
0: Sort of Peter Pan. Now, weren't you in that once, eh?
1: Only indirectly. I was connected with the Flying Ballet.
0: Connected with it?
1: Yes, I was a counterweight for Wendy.
2: Had to put lead in his boots, but you know, your Grace, why don't you take the kids to see something a bit more stirring? Something to stimulate their imagination. Something like Robin Hood.
0: Oh,
2: now, there's a really full-blooded, rip-roaring yarn, if you like. Here, have a taste.
0: Thank you.
3: It is England in the 14th century. In Sherwood Forest, Robin Hood and his band of outlaws are crouched in ambush by the side of a rutted cart track. Not a sound breaks the silence of the tense little group. And then...
1: Quiet, little Jim.
4: Sorry, Robin.
1: Little Jim, will you stop this un-outlaw-like sniggering?
4: Tis not my fault, Robin. The bloke crouching behind me's got an extra long feather in his hat.
1: Please, quiet thee now. If there's any more noise, I'll send you back to camp. I mean that. I do. Now, all eyes on the rutted cart track.
4: Robin?
1: Shh.
4: Robin! Robin, it's urgent.
1: What? What is it now, little Jim?
4: I've broke the string off me bow.
1: Oh, little Jim, how could you do that?
4: Put me arrow in the wrong way round.
1: Oh, thou art half a trial to take on an ambush.
4: You are in a cross mood today, Robin.
1: Well,
4: seems to me you got out of your log the wrong side this morning.
1: Well, I'm sorry if I spoke harshly, little Jim, but a lot depends on this ambush. We're desperately short of money.
4: I know.
1: I've just been going through the books with the outlaw accountant. If we don't hold up more merchants per shift, we'll have to think seriously about going straight.
4: Well, I wouldn't mind. This outlaw life may be all right in the summer, but it's murder in the winter. Just one cold after another.
1: Yes, but we have our freedom. The long walks in the rain, the sleeping under the clear winter sky, the parties to go out burying.
4: That's what I mean. We buried four more yesterday.
1: Be of stout heart, little Jim.
4: Any... You want to be stout?
1: Well, try. Force yourself. Any moment the merchant may come along the rutted cart track.
4: All right.
1: Now, I've put Will Scarlet in the hollow tree as a lookout. Let me call him.
5: Will Scarlet! Will Scarlet!
0: Yes, Robin?
1: Scarlet! Oops. Oh, why aren't you in the hollow tree?
0: Wasps.
1: Oh, I'm fed up with the lot of you. I've housed you, clothed you, fed you, and all you do is make trouble for me. You're more like in-laws than outlaws.
4: No. Just a minute, Robin. You're taking a very high-handed attitude, and I, for one, am not going to stand for it.
1: Well, men, remember the noble task we do here. You handful of freedom-loving yeomen, you are the last bastions of liberty.
4: That does it, that does it. I didn't join the outlaws to be spoken to like that.
1: Ah.
4: All right, lads, disband.
0: Wait, listen.
4: What's up?
0: I hear horses' hooves.
1: Horses' hooves? Quick, little Jim. Quick. Thou hast sharp eyes. Who do they belong to?
4: A horse.
1: Oh, we know that. Whose horse?
4: I don't know.
1: Oh, mayhap 'tis the rich merchant. Quick, lads, back into the undergrowth. Now, me brave yeoman, which of the band will jump forth and do battle with the merchant? Who's it to be?
4: You!
1: But it's always me! Oh, very well. Now, quiet now.
3: Halt and deliver in the name of freedom!
4: Oh, how enthralled we did watch Robin and his opponent grappling in desperate hand-to-hand combat. Across the rutted cart track they did struggle, and then into the undergrowth and out of sight. For a while we heard gasping and snapping of twigs, and then we heard nothing. After 20 minutes' silence, we did deem it safe to approach.
0: Robin, are you all right?
1: Yes, thanks.
4: What of thy opponent?
6: Oh, I'm fine. I'm just bandaging his head.
4: 'Tis a wench, a female wench withal. Or if not withal, with most. Who art thou, wench?
6: Maid Marian, sire. I am niece to the Sheriff of Nottingham. Inform me, who is this I've been bashing about, this thin lad in the green combs?
7: The Sheriff knows me well. I am Robin Hood. I rob the poor and give it to the rich.
6: Wait a minute. Aren't you supposed to rob the rich and give it to the poor?
4: Cool, lummy. No wonder we haven't been making any money. There you are, Robin. You wouldn't be told, would you?
7: Well,
4: I told you, didn't
7: yes, I? Yes, I know. You're all... Well, I'm sorry. I'm sorry, little Jim. But I'll make amends. Look, lads, I'll tell you what I'll do with this girl.
6: Mm-hmm.
7: I'll hold her to ransom.
6: Held to ransom? Oh, merciful heavens. In 5 minutes, I will be the only girl in a camp full of violent and unscrupulous men.
4: 5 minutes? It'll take us an hour to get back to camp.
6: Not if we jump on my horse. Come on.
4: It was a grave mistake kidnapping that girl. To start with, we had to post a sentry to protect her. Then we had to post another chap to protect her from the sentry. Then we had to post another chap to protect her from the chap who was protecting her from the sentry. Then we had to put another anyway, in the end, we had the complete band of outlaws walking around all night watching each other. Of course, Marion was happy enough.
6: Oh, Robin, this is the life for me. Roaming the verdant wild wood all day, and at night laying my head down on sweet-smelling moss. I love it.
7: Yes, Moss quite likes it too. Oh, Marion, I wish you could stay here for always. I've never really been chums with a girl before. You know something, Marion?
6: What, Robin?
7: It's more fun than bows and arrows.
6: Well, can't I stay, Robin? Don't bother to send that silly old ransom note to my uncle.
7: Oh, I must, Marion. The outlaw band must have money. These suits of Lincoln Green, we haven't got enough to go round. I had to put a tuck in little Jim's.
6: Well, that's not so bad.
7: This was Friar Tuck. I'm afraid the note must be sent.
4: We can start the note now.
7: All
4: right. The dads have finally agreed how many R's there are in Sheriff. One. Now, let's get down to it, then.
0: I would like to suggest that to make the note more sinister-like, we write it in blood.
7: In what?
0: Blood.
4: Ooh, yeah. Ooh, oh, no. Oh, how could you be so horrible?
0: What's horrible?
4: It has ruined me fountain pen. Honest, Will, I don't know where you pick up these nasty ideas. It's so horrid it stopped that blinking bird singing. No, it doesn't. No, Robin. Come on, I got dear Sheriff.
7: Yes.
4: Now, how do we go on?
7: Well, howdy, old-timer. We was moseying on down the trail.
4: He's not that sort of Sheriff. No. He's one of the many evil kind. You've got to write to him in Old English.
6: Old English?
4: Yes, you put F's instead of S's. Now, how does this sound, what I got here? Dear Fern, if you want to fee your neef again... Send up a bag of silver by 6 o'clock Sunday. Now, how's that?
7: I like it. I think it's very footable.
4: Don't you think it's down, Philly?
6: Oh, no, it's pooper.
4: All right. All we got to do now is attach the note to an arrow and shoot it through the window of the sheriff's castle.
7: Right. Now, all you lads with bows and arrows, assemble outside the castle wall this evening.
0: Aye, but what time?
4: Well, it's always 6:45 for the archers.
6: At 7 o'clock, we were outside the castle walls. The note that little Jim had written out was attached to an arrow, and Will Scarlet aimed it carefully at the sheriff's window.
0: I'll miss.
4: I'll have to write out another note. Give me the pen. Here, have another shot.
0: Thank you.
4: Oh, yummy. Give me the pen again.
6: At 9 o'clock, little Jim had written out 385 notes. And Will Scarlet had nipped back to camp for more arrows. And so, Robin himself decided to shoot.
7: Stand clear, please. This has gone on long enough. Let the master archer of Sherwood Forest take aim.
4: Oh, well. Dear Fern, if you want to see your niece...
6: By 11:30, little Jim was down with writer's cramp and Robin had Bowman's elbow.
4: Mr. Ginn, look, Robin, we're only 8 feet away from the castle wall. It can't be all that difficult to hit a large window.
7: Hit the window? I haven't even hit the castle yet.
4: Well, let's strip round the whole thing. You keep the girl. Marion, you can wed Robin and stay with the band.
6: Oh, little Jim, do you mean Robin and I can be together forever under the greenwood tree?
4: Yes, my dear, and if you're lucky, you might even have a little fun.
6: A little fun?
4: Yes, you can call him Robin Hood the Fickin'. So long, all.
3: 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Those involved were Dick Bentley and Professor Jimmy Edwards, encouraged by June Whitfield, Alma Cogan, Wallace Eaton and the keynotes. David Dunhill was the announcer, Frank Muir and Dennis Norden wrote the script, and the programme was produced by Charles Maxwell. We all invite you to tune

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14: 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And this week, Pilgrim's Progress.
15: Lip, John, lip, God, lip, God. Take him out, take him out. Lip, God, lip, God. Mark time. Hold. Yeah, me cap still fits me as well as ever. So does me tunic. Buttons and leather come up a treat. To the front. Shoot! By the lip. Quick! March! Hip! Hip! Turn! Halt! Now for some rifle practices, exercises. Fixed bayonets, yeah. Oop! Me thumb! Ooh! Now, port arms. Hey! How? On guard. Hey! How? On guard. Hey! How?
16: Go on, get in there, you mingy great twit. Get in, you...
15: Let's see some blood. Hey! How? On guard.
16: What the hell's going on in there?
15: In, out, and out. One in the guts, one in the kidneys.
16: Come on, come away.
15: What's that?
16: Come away. Deutschland kaputten, mein Herr.
15: What do you want to creep up on me like that for? You might have got this Bernard stuck right up your kyber.
16: I just thought you might like to know the armistice has been signed. It is all quiet on the Western Front. You can go home now, Tommy. Oh, there is homes fit for heroes waiting for you. Oh, it's going to be a new world, lad. It's all going to be different. Why, there's going to be 2 or 3 years of full employment waiting for you. What about that? Now, don't turn Bolshevik, lad. Go home to Blighty. Work hard to keep the upper classes in the manner to which they have become accustomed. And don't forget to end in your rifle, lad. They're going to need that to turn against you when you goes on strike in 1926. But never mind. The means testes are coming, so don't forget. All together now. Pack up your troubles in your old kid bag.
15: Shut up,
16: and smile.
15: Harold. Shut up. Stop it.
16: Come on, then.
15: Stop it.
16: Sing
15: up. You wouldn't carry on like this if this knife was loaded.
16: I've got my hands up, comrade. Comrade, careful, comrade.
0: No, I'm sorry. You're quite right. Nah, it wasn't your fault. You didn't stand a chance, did you? They got me as well in the next lot. I went, same as you. Just as young, just as gullible.
15: You're in a right mood. What's the matter with you? Had a bad day?
0: I always has a bad day. And the thought of the next 5 days doesn't exactly send me into hysterical ecstasy.
15: Oh, fine start to holiday, this is.
0: Holiday? A cheap flight to Paris for a 5-day tour of the World War I battlefields?
15: Yeah, I'm looking forward to that.
0: Well, I'm not.
15: Ah, oh, don't be like that. You promised to take me. I always said I'd go back one day. I'd like to see it again before I die. You said you wanted to go.
0: Well, I didn't. I said I'd take you. And I wish I hadn't. I want to go south. I want to get a bit of the old current bum before the winter gets here.
15: You get sun in Flanders sometimes?
0: But it's what goes with it I was looking forward to. And I do not anticipate finding much bikini-clad crumpet leaping about the shallows and a barbed wire on Hill 60.
15: Birds again.
17: Yes, birds again. And why not birds again?
0: They only get one holiday a year. I had it all worked out this time. Saint-Tropez.
15: Saint-Tropez. Just because you read there's a beach full of nudes down there. Disgusting.
0: There is nothing disgusting about naturalism. It is a perfectly healthy, natural way of living. Any nastiness attached to it is purely in the mind.
15: But when we go to Saint-Tropez next year, I'll come with you.
0: You? At Saint-Tropez?
15: Yeah. I might even strip off and go down on that beach.
0: At your age, I'll turn it up.
15: What do you mean?
0: Why, Methuselah was in better nick than you was when he was dead.
15: I'll have you know my physique ain't changed since I was 17. Look at his uniform. That's smart, that is. Fits me as well now as the day it was issued.
0: Oh, don't tell me you've always been that shape. Oh, you poor old man. Oh, I'm sorry, Pater, I had no idea. Oh, what a handicap for a young lad to suffer under. Oh, trying to pull the birds, looking like that. Oh, the truth's coming out now, isn't it, eh? Eh? And you always tried to give me the impression you was a big, strapping 6-footer once, and you'd shrunk with old age.
15: I never said that.
0: Oh, yes, you did. When I was a little boy, I distinctly remember you telling me you was in the guards, but you got slung out because your eyes were so far up your forehead you couldn't see where you was going.
15: I never said I was in the guards. I said it was attached to them.
0: What was you, the mascot? No, don't tell me. The goat was ill and you was the only one that smelt most like him.
15: I was an infantryman. 2 years in the trenches I was, fighting the most bloody war in history. Have you got any idea what that means? It was horrible. Horrible.
0: Yeah, I know, Dad. I'm not trying to knock it. I just don't understand why you want to go back there. I mean, it's over 50 years ago. Dad, it's all gone.
15: Yeah, I just want to go, that's all. It's all a sentimental journey. Pilgrimage, if you like. There's a lot of memories for me out there. We looked like old men when we come back after what we'd seen and been through. I just want to see it once, that's all. I won't want to go back again.
0: Yeah. I suppose I might feel the same way one day about Aldershot.
15: Well, I don't see why. You spend half your time in the glasshouse. You haven't got no pride in your regiment. You was never a soldier. Yeller, you were. Scared out of your life.
0: Of course I was scared, mate. Oh, no, look. I don't want to argue a toss about it. I've given up my holiday. I've said I'll take you to Flanders. You are going, so don't keep on about it. Have you packed?
15: Yeah.
0: Right, we've got 2 hours before the plane takes off. Go and get ready.
15: I'm ready.
0: You're not going like that.
15: I am. I had this uniform pressed and cleaned specially.
0: But, Dad, you can't go out dressed like that.
15: Why not?

0: going like that?
1: I am. I had this uniform pressed and cleaned specially.
0: But, Dad, you can't go out dressed like that.
1: Why not?
0: You look like Kaiser Bill's Batman, mate. Well, I mean, people will... Oh, God, how can I put it? People will look at you.
1: I hope they do. I'm proud of this khaki jacket and these breeches and the putties. Not everybody can make a good job of winding putties. Look, not a wrinkle.
0: Oh, yes. Yes, it's very nice. You do look very smart. But, Dad, I'm only thinking of you. I don't want people to laugh at you.
1: Laugh? Well, I don't see anything to laugh at.
0: No, I know, but, well, they'll think you're a little bit eccentric, yes. You see, they might not realise that you are entitled to wear it, and they'll think you're a bit of a twit, if you see what I mean.
1: A bit of a twit? It's come to that, has it? A man proudly wearing the uniform of His Majesty's British Expeditionary Forces, a bit of a twit.
0: Oh, don't be daft. Look, I don't want to be stared at, pointed at, and giggled at all the way from here to the Somme.
1: I never thought I'd see the day when my own son would be ashamed of me.
0: I'm not, but let's face it. I mean, you weren't the only one in the army. I mean, there was millions. They don't walk around in their uniform 50 years later.
1: All right, your major point. I don't want to embarrass you. If that's how you feel, I'll wear me civvies.
0: Yeah, that's it. That nice blue serge.
1: Can I wear me medals?
0: Medals? I thought you sent them all back when the Beatles got the MBE.
1: No, I was going to, but I changed my mind. I am, if nothing else, a patriotic and loyal subject, and nobody's going to say otherwise.
0: No, I don't see any harm in you taking your medals. But keep them in your case.
1: In the case. Thank you. Only, if I can't go in my uniform, I want to wear something a bit military-looking when I get over there.
0: Why?
1: So as they'll know I'm one of the ones that saved them.
0: Oh, they're going to be very grateful, mate. Oh, yes. When the French government knows you're coming, they'll send up a squadron of fighters to escort us in, mate. The state visit of Private Steptoe. Viva! Viva! Merd! Merd! A 21-gun salute will be fired as he steps out of the aircraft. And who knows, with a bit of luck, one might hit him.
1: You have to take the mickey, don't you?
0: I'm not taking a mickey, Pate. I mean it. Have you packed your tails for the banquet at Elise's palace? You can't get up and reply to the toast of the Entente Cordiale dressed in Charlie Harris's laying-out suit. No. You'll just have to have a diplomatic cold, that is all. Oh, what a shame.
1: Yeah.
0: Oh, well, come on, then. Time's getting on. Can't get changed. We have to be at the airport 3/4 hour before the takeoff. Now, hurry up. Run along and change. London Airport won't wait for Albert Steptoe.
1: All right, then.
0: Oh, Dad?
2: Yeah?
0: Don't forget your medals in your case.

0: get on up the stairs. There ain't nothing to worry about.
1: All right.
2: Welcome aboard, sir.
1: Who are you?
2: I'm your hostess.
1: I don't want one. I've read all about you lot. You come and sit with us and drink coloured water of 15 and 6 a time. I'm surprised a state airline allowing it.
0: Dad, she's not that sort of an hostess. She is a stewardess.
3: I must apologise for him. It is his first flight, you know.
1: That's right. I'm going to France.
2: Yes, we all are.
1: I'm going to tour around the battlegrounds, see the trenches and all that, the dugouts, the shallows.
2: Oh, really?
1: Yeah. I was in the First World War. I'm 66, I am. Don't look it, do I?
2: No, you don't.
1: This is my son, Harold. 38 he is. Not bad looking, is he?
0: Dad.
1: He's healthy, too. How old are you, miss?
0: Dad, be quiet. Come and sit down.
3: Oh, I do apologise, miss. He's getting a bit senile, you know.
2: Oh, that's all right, I understand. Look, there are two seats down there. You can take those if you like.
3: Thank you.
0: Go on, Dad.
1: There's no need to shove. Anyway, I was only trying to do you a favour.
3: I don't need your help. I'm not a prize bull that has to be mated off. I'll do me own pulling. Sit down.
1: Oh, I don't know if I want to be next to the windows.
3: Well, what's the matter?
1: I've got butterflies.
3: Well, there's nothing to be frightened about.

0: It'll only take 35 minutes. You go up and down. There's nothing to it.
1: Yes, it's how we come down worries me.
0: Thought Dad. Statistics have proved that air travel is the safest form of air transport that there is. I mean, do you realise that you can be born on an aeroplane, live on it all of your life till you are 65 and never have an accident?
1: Yeah, that's all right, but I'm 66. Harold, I'm overdue.
0: But you wasn't born on an aeroplane, was you?
1: No.
0: Well, then, you've got another 65 years to go, haven't you?
1: Well, I'll be 131 then. I'm not sitting in one of these till then, not for you nor anybody.
0: What are you... Look, just fasten your safety belt.
1: What for?
0: Safety.
1: What's going to happen?
0: Nothing's going to happen. It's just in case.
1: Just in case what?
0: Just in case something happens.
1: Let's go by train.
0: Sit down. Look, it's too late now. We're moving. Here, let me fasten your safety belt for you. Give it. That's it.
1: Harold, I'm scared.
0: What? The line of Passchendaele scared? Yes, of course, this is the most dangerous part, the takeoff. I mean, if anything's going to happen, this is when it's going to be. Because the engine's just flat out, you see. He's got nothing in reserve. Or if anything goes wrong, there's nothing he can do about it.
1: Eh?
0: I will be all right, though, if we don't hit an air pocket. We'll fall like a stone if we do.
1: Oh, look at me. I'm sweating like a pig.
0: I wouldn't have sat by the window personally, mind you.
1: Why not?
0: Well, if it cracked or anything, you'd be sucked out.
1: I wouldn't. You don't mean that.
0: Yeah. Didn't you see Goldfinger? The window broke. He went straight out. 18 stone he was. 12 foot long when they found him. Mind you, you'd go out without touching the side. Of course, I mean, you wouldn't know anything about it. I mean, you wouldn't be alive when you hit the ground. Your head would have exploded afore then.
1: You rotten little pig, you've been having me on. Wait, I'll get my arm back on you. Wait till I get you home. I'll put a spider in your room.
0: Dad, you wouldn't do that.
1: Oh, yes, I would.
0: No, Dad, don't say things like that. You know, I can't stand spiders. I don't even want to talk about them.
1: A great big fat one with big hairy legs.
0: Dad,
1: he crawl all over you when you're asleep and lay its eggs in your hair.
0: Stop it. Look, the engine is on fire.
1: And I'll put an earwig under your pillow.
0: No, I can't stand it.
1: And it'll crawl right down your ear hole and eat its way through your brain and come out the other side.
0: I'm not listening. Stop it.
1: Who's scared now?
2: We're off the ground.
1: Harold.
0: Well, don't look out the window, then, you twit.
1: Oh, Harold, don't leave me.
0: I'm not being daft. I couldn't leave you if I wanted to. Well, I ain't got wings yet, you know.
1: Step down, son. Best prices for old rags. Take one of our cars. Yeah, have a route out when you get back, sir. Step down, son. Ex-serviceman. 14-18 Warman. Take a card, madam. 30 bob on old sound machines. Copper, 45 bob 100 rate. Lead, £90 a ton. Here you are, sir.
3: Dad, what do you think you're doing?
1: I'm canvassing. You never know. People that can afford aeroplanes must have some good stuff at home.
0: You've got all your medals on. Look, what do you look like? I could die of shame.
3: Come and sit down.
1: Molest me. Here you are, sir. Take a card.
0: Stop that, will you?
1: I'm only trying to get some custom.
0: Now sit down there and behave yourself.
1: Yeah.
0: Totting on an aeroplane. Whatever next?
1: Harold.
0: What is it?
1: Him. The other side of the gangway.
0: What about him?
1: Why is he staring at me? I'm going to ask him.
0: No, Dad, don't.
1: What are you looking at?
4: I beg your pardon. I didn't mean to stare. I was just interested in your medals. Are they from the 1718 war?
5: Well, they may have been the 1718 war for you, mate. It was the 1418 war for us.
4: Oh, yeah. I'm sorry.
5: It was all over by the time you got there. The Yanks are coming.
0: Oh, Dad, don't stop that again.
5: Well, it's true. They was hardly in it.
4: Well, now, that's not exactly true. I was in France myself. We had some very tough campaigns. If it hadn't been for us, it would have gone on a lot longer. You and the French,
5: The French? What have they got to do with it? They were tired out, whacked to the wire by 1916. We had to do it all on our own. We carried them for the rest of the war.
6: Excuse me, monsieur, I must protest.
5: Who are you?
6: You have insulted the honor of France. I hear you say we were, whacked to the wire by 1916. I say to you, monsieur, what about Verdun, 1917?
5: What about Verdun?
6: 1 million French casualties. The flower of the French nation.
5: And what about the Somme? Twice, mate.
4: What about shadow theory, the 21st of July, 1918?
6: A poof, a picnic.
4: I beg your pardon.
5: Of course it was. A sideshow, that's all.
4: Oh, yeah? Well, we saved you, friend. We saved you in the First World War and the 42-45 war.
7: Oi, the 39-45 war, please.
5: You were late there again. Never saw a Yank for 2.5 years. Stood it alone, we did. His lot, the Frenchies, they turned it in again.
6: We did not turn it in. We were sabotaged. You British deserted us in our hour of need at Dunkirk.
4: Yeah, that's true. A great disaster, that was.
5: What was?
4: Dunkirk, a terrific defeat.
5: Never. What are you talking about? That was a strategic withdrawal.
0: Oh, Dad, don't lower
5: yourself. You keep out of this. I've still got pride in my country, if you haven't. The British Army is and always has been the finest army in the world.
6: Poof.
5: Never mind. And poof. Never lost a war, we haven't. You doughboys make me laugh. You come over here in 1917 flashing your money about while we was in the trenches pinching all our women.
6: That's true.
4: Oh, come on now.
5: I wouldn't be surprised if you was the one that got at Maud Elliott.
0: Oh, gold. Not Maud Elliott again.
4: Who the hell is Maud Elliott?
5: My girlfriend. Well, she was until I found some chewing gum stuck behind her ear hole. She got a clout round it as well.
4: You are crazy. I didn't know any Maud Elliott.
5: 19 Bombay Crescent, Shepherd's Bush. She was a tram driver out of the Putney garage.
4: I never knew any tram drivers. And it's hardly likely I'd forget a female one.
5: Yeah, well, some Yank rang a bell and forgot to pay for the ride.
6: Très amusant. That is very funny.
5: What are you laughing at?
6: Oh, you English. You can never keep hold of your women.
5: We didn't have to, didn't we? We had plenty of yours, didn't we?
6: Ça, c'est trop fort, nous avons du couloir.
5: Very friendly, they were very friendly. There's a lot of little English frogs hopping about northern France, I can tell you.
6: Monsieur, you have insulted the womanhood of la belle France, and I cannot tolerate such ungallant insinuations. I demand an apology.
5: You insulted our birds first.
6: Will you apologize?
5: No.
6: Then you leave me no alternative. Take this.
5: Ooh. All right, then. Well, you take that back with interest. Why, you perishing little snail-eating frog, I'll murder you.
0: Stop it. Leave him alone.
4: Now, that's enough.
5: Be late in again when it's nearly all over. Mind your own business.
8: Stop them, someone. Stop them.
5: Cigarettes and fasten their safety. We hope you have a pleasant flight. Oh, but for God's sake, we're going to land any minute. Keep your hands off me, son. I'll take on the lot of them.

0: That was a very good holiday, that was. 10 minutes at Le Bourget Airport. All night in a French nick. And deported back to England. I was never so ashamed. Walking through the streets with that dirty great bandage round your head.
1: Well, you got plasters on your face.
0: Now, give me that newspaper.
1: La Bataille de Bourget. That's what it says. The Battle of Bourget.
0: Now, you throw that away. How we didn't crash, I do not know. Oh, that pilot, I mean, he was simply magnificent. I mean, the way he controlled that plane when we was all falling into a cockpit, I mean, that was brilliant. You was like a madman at the airport. It was ridiculous.
1: Well, did you expect me to stand by near the British Army insulted?
0: Well, what about that Yank and the French fella? I mean, the things you said to them.
1: Oh, that's different. They were true.
0: You might still have got away with it if you hadn't called the examining magistrate an old French puff. I mean, that was unforgivable.
1: I didn't know he spoke English. I was under extreme provocation.
0: Well, I hope you enjoyed your little pilgrimage. I mean, just look. Just look at my passport. I mean, look at it. Go on.
1: Yeah.
0: Undesirable alien. What a humiliation. Well, that Saint-Tropez is scrubbed out now. I mean, they won't let me in.
1: What about me? I'll never get to see Flanders. We'll just have to go somewhere else next year.
0: Yeah, you're right. Torremolinos. That's where.
1: Huh?
0: Oh, yes. There's stacks of it down there. And it's cheaper. The cost of living, I mean. Yeah, that's where we'll go. Torremolinos.
1: Oh, you promised to take me to see the battlefields before I die.
0: What battlefields?
1: Well, I wasn't only in France, you know. I was with Allenby as well, in the desert.
0: Oh, not the desert.
1: I was a legend out there. I was put in charge of a tribe of Bedouin, the only Englishman for miles.
0: Steptoe of Arabia, that's all we need.
1: Did I ever tell you how we took Damascus? The Turks was retreating in disorder. I was sitting on me camel when the order came through to charge. Oh. No prisoners, I shouted. I dug my heel into his hump and we were off.
0: Your white robes flying in the breeze behind you.
1: Yeah, that's it. Oh, I think I've still got him somewhere. Hang on, I'll go and get him.
0: No, don't bother, Dad. Oh, I don't know. It might turn out all right. Yeah, he might start a punch-up with some old Arab and with a bit of luck he'll get his tongue cut out. Come here, you dirty old effendi. Well, I'll cut your rotten tongue out with my skinny knife. Allah, Akbar, Allah, Allah.

0: You've been listening to Wilfred Bramble and Harry H. Corbett as Steptoe and Son, with Norman Mitchell as the American, Leon Thaw as the Frenchman, Alan Dudley as the German, and Wendy Hall as the air hostess. 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

0: bring out the Branston. 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
1: £31.5, £32, £33, £35, £40 and £10 is £50, and £50 is a pound. 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
2: Hold it. 15 seconds from now, you'll see the picture he just took. 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
4: Yes, it's for you. 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Like it?
5: 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What the well-cared-for cat has for dinner.
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0: understand. But if you love him, you'll forgive him.
1: The post arrived. Brilliant! Bit of excitement at last.
2: Oh, the struts has collapsed on me bed. I think it was those beans. Oh, the mail. Haven't a chance to look. Anything from my mates?
1: Don't think so. There's nothing here in orange crayon with half the letters backwards. Anything for you? Just the usual. A couple of death threats. And I'm in the Reader's Digest Lucky Dip. Apparently, I'm one of the special few selected for their lucky dip.
2: That'll be you and the other 12 zillion people then, Willie.
1: I've won either a holiday in Mauritius, a soft-top sports car, or a fabulous matching set of egg cups. Scrape with a coin to discover which. I've won the holiday!
2: What?
1: 3 million years into deep space where I can't claim it. Can I go and win a smegging holiday in Mauritius? Oh, they're taking the smeg.
2: What now?
1: I've won the lottery as well. To collect your check, simply bring your winning ticket to Lottery House, 24 Argyle Street. 4 million! No luck, that's my problem. No luck at all.
2: It's a wind-up from the guards to zap our morale.
1: Here's one for you.
2: Who from?
1: Peterson. My God, that is tragic.
2: What's happened to him? Has he died?
1: Died? You think he'd write and tell you?
2: You're right. I'm not thinking straight. He'd be too busy with his funeral and everything, wouldn't he? What's happened to him?
1: Something catastrophic. Hideous. He's found your guitar in Starbug's wreckage and he's sending it here.
2: Brilliant! Are you okay?
1: Of course I'm not okay. I hate your guitar. If I wanted to share a cell with an irritating lump of wood, I'd have moved in with an Australian soap star.
2: Didn't you actually thought it was that bad?
1: Didn't you get a clue that time I tried to insert it in you?
2: You've got still a better chance if you use the neck end. Anyway, you were revising. You'd always get a bit uptight when you're revising. Hey, come on, what about the Om song? That was a classic.
1: People who heard that formed self-help groups.
2: Someone gave me that. They played me demo on hospital radio.
1: Yes, and three patients came out of comas, packed their bags and went home.
2: Hey, the Axeman is back. You beauts. Thank God. There's no strings. You confiscated the strings.
1: I feel like a man who leaps out of a plane with no parachute and lands in the hot tub at the Playboy Mansion.
2: Why would they take me strings? It doesn't make sense.
1: Prison regs. You're not allowed anything you can hang yourself with.
2: I wouldn't want to hang myself if they had me guitar strings.
1: I think they were thinking of me. Maybe my luck's changing. At last, a break.
3: Oh, by the way, I forgot. For you.
4: Because of the nature of your crime, blah, blah, blah, blah, blah, blah, blah,
2: we are willing to review your case. For this process to be successful, you would need a record of good behaviour and accept the consequence that a successful appeal would mean similar amnesty for prisoner colleagues in your situation. Yes!
5: Well, thanks to Kill Crazy, that was the least enjoyable suicide mission I've ever been on.
6: Right, and right in front of me was this weird sort of mutant thing, with like two heads and all these tentacles. Yeah, took one look at me and ran off. How do you think I'd done that?
7: You don't know what it's like being classified as a woman, sir. The humiliation.
6: I know.
8: I mean, why should I, a Series 4000 mechanoid, have to endure the turgid monotony of showering with the girls? 3 times a week. Tell me that.
6: It's not fair, I know. It's just that... You shower with the girls.
8: So hideously dull, I can't describe it. They stand around soaping themselves. Their bodies all wet and foamy. Can you imagine it? Oh, my goodness, we've been frozen in time again. Hello? Extraordinary. It must be a warp in the time-space continuum. How curious it isn't affecting me.
1: We're not frozen in time, Crazy. We were just thinking about what you were saying.
9: It's times like this that make me thankful I'm just ahead.
6: Oi, Joy Boy. Oi, next time you're in the showers, why don't you, you know, smuggle in a camera and film her, mate? Yeah, that'd be brilliant. Oi, I haven't seen a naked woman since... whatever. Yeah, I'll pay you. What'd you say?
1: No, I forbid it.
6: Yeah, me... what?
1: It's voyeuristic, exploitative, and immature.
9: All right, who are you? And what have you done with our Rimmer?
1: Gentlemen, allow me to clarify my position. Morally speaking, using a hidden camera in the women's showers, taking shots of them, sudding themselves with mounds of foam, without their permission. Morally speaking, I'm speaking morally here, I'm all in favour. However, Listy has been invited to appeal, and a scam like this could ruin it.
6: Appeal? Yeah, I'm appealing.
9: That's the minority view.
1: Look, if he's successful, we can all be successful. We've just got to be model prisoners.
6: Why, screw his appeal. I want to see skin.
1: Yeah! What'd you say, Birdtree Head?
8: Are you asking me to betray the people I live with? To ignore their humanity and reduce them to mindless sex objects merely there for your moronic titillation?
1: Yes, please!
8: You'll excuse me, I forgot who I was for a moment.
6: Why, wait, do it.
8: I'm a woman and proud of it. Well, excuse me, I'll be with my fellow sisters, doing it for ourselves.
10: I'm going to make this quick and easy. Last night, on the wing, I was beaten up and mugged. You have one chance. I'm going to turn the lights off for precisely 10 seconds, during which I want whoever took it to return my glass eye. Kill the lights. 10, 9, 8, 7, 6. I'm glad to see good sense prevail. I have a date with Miss Patricia Carling from Supplies on Saturday night. She thinks my eyes are my loveliest feature. If I go like this, I'm only half lovely! If it's not returned within 30 seconds, all canary privileges suspended. 1 month.
1: I know who stole your left peeper, sir. It was him, sir. I saw him playing marbles with it this morning, sir.
10: Thank you, Rimmer.
5: Have you gone mad? We don't rat on other inmates. It's an unwritten law.
1: Look, if it helps the appeal, what else matters? Model prisoners?
8: Would the sky really fall in if people just tidied up a little?

0: got you Vampire Bikini Girl Sot Paris. That's another cinematic masterpiece. Attack of the giant savage completely invisible aliens. Marvel at the special effects.
1: It's like another parallel.
2: Why do they always show us these lousy B-movies? To sap our morale. Next week is the George Formby season.
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2: They really gonna show this? No way! This is a joke, right? This is a... Oh, mama!
5: You know what this means, don't you?
2: There is a god?
5: They got to him. They reprogrammed Crichton.
2: If we get caught watching this, your appeal's dead in the water.
5: Forget the appeal.
2: I already have!
5: What about Chris? She's never going to believe I wasn't involved in this. We've got to stop it.
2: You're right. I want no part of this.
5: Me neither.
2: We've got to go.
5: Right now.
2: Not a minute to lose.
5: I'm dust.
2: Me too. After two. One, two, go!
4: And now, I'm going to stare at a cracked floor tile.
2: Hey, what's he doing that for?
4: Remember, Shower Night is a pay-per-view event. Start filling those buckets.
2: I can't believe this. He's running it like a business. There's even a bloke over there selling ice cream.
1: Never mind it. Now, we've got to go right now.
2: I'm going.
4: But now, let's get up close and personal with one of the showerees, Miss Christine Kaczynski.
6: Fancy a choc ice?
7: Okay. Splendid. Later.
8: Mrs. Crichton, visitor, sir.
7: Crichton. Look, I know Kill Crazy's reprogrammed you, turned you into a ruthless entrepreneur, but I think I know how to change you back.
9: Well, keep it to yourself, sir. I'll make it worth your while.
7: Can't you see what it's done to you?
9: It's made me rich, feared, and respected. I'm loving every minute of it. I just bought the rights to the five-a-side soccer tournament today. Tomorrow, I'm hoping to get the boxing. Ah, Miss Kaczynski. Good to have you back. I have a little gift for you.
10: Oh, another one?
9: Oh, nothing's too good for you, ma'am. You know you were worried about picking up verrucas in the shower room. Well, I've got the perfect solution. A waterproof pogo stick.
7: This has got to stop. But the pogo stick could put the ratings through the roof, sir.
9: Think of the money. Think of the show.
7: Crazy about it. I'm not going to let you do this.
10: Do what?
7: How do you think Crichton got all this?
10: Shower Night Live. Oh, God, is he paying some of the girls to do this?
7: Who's that with the sponge?
10: That's me!
1: It replaced the Wednesday night movie. I saw the whole thing. All 3 terrible hours of it.
9: Is that the time? I've got a merchandising meeting in 2 minutes. Excuse me.
11: You are dead, nickel hydrate breath. And you?
7: What have I done?
11: You were there for 3 hours of it.
7: Yeah, but I didn't enjoy it. I was outraged. Why do you think I only had 1 choc ice?
11: How could you go along with this?
7: I'm only human. You were completely naked. Stark as nude. In the buff. Totally kitless. No clothes on.
11: You've seen me with no clothes on when we went out.
7: Yeah, but
1: wanted to see if anything had changed.
10: Why didn't you just ask instead of filming me in secret?
7: Because you'd have said no.
10: Not necessarily. If I'd known it meant that much to you, that you needed to see me naked so badly, I wouldn't necessarily have said no. No. Well, we're friends, aren't we?
1: Never occurred to me that I could just ask. Oh, you're such a great friend. I love being your friend. Chris.
10: No. Not now. Now. Not ever.
7: But you just said...
10: We're not friends anymore.
6: Appeal applications listed, character testimonials. What's this?
1: Chris found out about the shower thing. She went ballistic. She took the present to say sorry.
6: A bag of flour?
1: No, two bags.
6: I'm in the tank. In the middle of deep space. I can't just get the blower to interflora, you know. Flour. Flowers.
1: It was the closest I could get.
6: You romantic fool.
1: You know how hard it is getting this stuff. I had to nick this from the bakery. You should appreciate that.
6: I can just see her reading the card. Dear Chris, I'm really sorry for ogling you and the girls in the shower yesterday for three gobsmacking hours of steamy fun. To make up for it, and to indicate how truly sorry I am, here's two bags of self-raising. Something I didn't need any help with yesterday.
1: Look, it's easy for you. You're not crazy about it. It's really debilitating being nuts about someone. You lose 20 IQ points every time you talk to them.
6: You must be nuts about a fair few people then, are you?
9: The girls found out about shower night. They attacked me, cleaned out my system, and kicked me out. I've been reclassified as a man. I feel terrible, sir, for endangering your appeal.
1: So it's not your fault, Crichton, they got to you.
9: I presume you've heard the news about Miss Kachansky.
1: What news?
9: You haven't heard.
1: Heard what?
9: The news.
1: What news?
9: You haven't heard the news.
1: Heard what news?
9: No one's told you.
1: Told you what?
9: About Miss Kachansky.
1: What about Miss Kachansky?
9: About Miss Kachansky and her ex-boyfriend Tim.
1: What about Miss Kachansky and her ex-boyfriend Tim?
9: I can't believe you don't know.
1: Know what?
9: No one told you.
1: Told me what?
9: You mean to say you're standing there blissfully unaware of the news about Miss Kachansky and her ex-boyfriend Tim?
1: What news about Miss Kachansky and her ex-boyfriend Tim?
9: I don't believe it.
1: Believe what?
9: I'm so traumatized, no one's had the guts to tell you the horrible, terrible, terrible, appallingly hideous, awful news. I'm not sure I can even speak now.
1: Clyde, there's a 200-foot drop down there. Now tell me the news.
9: Well, she started going out with Tim again. He's taking her to the officers' club tonight. A probation permits it, provided she's back by 10.
1: Oh. This is all down to that shower thing, isn't it?
9: Well, you know what Tim's like, sir. Impossibly handsome. Oozes charm. A great lover. And you're just... you.
1: It's so unfair!
9: You must feel awful.
1: I do now. God.
9: You're taking this very well, sir. I'm really impressed.
1: No, I'm not, man. I'm falling apart.
9: I know that. But I was just trying to cheer you up.
1: What can I do?
12: You've got to deal with your grief, man. A breakup is very much like a bereavement. It's usually followed by a cremation and some sandwiches.
1: You haven't got a clue what you're on about, have you?
12: Mark my words. Time is a great healer, unless you've got a rash, in which case you're better off with ointment.
1: Look, they haven't seen each other for ages. They're only going out for a meal. What's the worst thing that can happen?
6: How's this, Lispy? A little wine, a little laughter, then it's back to his place for coffee and a game of chess. Before you know it, she's sandwiched between two bishops and a queen's exposed to an attack from the rear.
9: It's a tragedy.
1: What are you so bothered about? I thought you hated the idea of me and her getting it together.
9: That was the old me, sir. I've grown and matured since then. No, the new me wants you to have children so I can iron those itty-bitty little socks. You're not getting any younger, sir. Neither are your sperms. I'm getting worried about those guys. Any older and they'll need a Stannis stairlift to get up the fallopian tubes. So what do you propose? We nail that horny stag and get you and the divine Miss Kay together. It's my way of saying sorry.
6: But nothing that's going to endanger the appeal.
9: First, we sabotage the date.
6: Well, we? You mean you want to help me?
9: Step on board the Love Express, sir. You get to his quarters through the air vents. I've paid off the guards. Then you make him look like the nerdiest slob in the entire universe. Now, this is what you leave in his quarters. A half-eaten onion sandwich. That's always a passion killer.
6: Is it? I like those.
9: Then there's this. Morris Dancer Monthly. What a total dweebo nerdmeister will look with those.
6: They're mine.
9: And then there's these. Tragically unfashionable underpants.
6: They're mine.
9: And finally, Christian rock music. If that doesn't scare her off, nothing will.
6: Have you been going through my things?
9: I'm not forgetting.
6: A pair of scissors.
9: This is the pièce de résistance.

0: home of an assassin. Mr. Lister doesn't know, of course, is he's been set up by Crikey TV. Here he comes now. Mr. Lister.
1: Crichton, is that you?
0: You trashed that room because you believed Miss Kachansky was dating Tim, didn't you?
1: What do you mean she isn't?
0: Look whose quarters you really trashed.
2: You said the girls had restored you back to normal.
0: Whoops. You've been crittered.
2: A Brett Dackerman's quarters.
3: The appeal!
0: The surprises haven't finished yet here on Crikey TV, because Mr. Ackerman and his red-hot date are due back any second. Sir, it's a race against time. Start cleaning that room.
2: Sorry to keep droning on about this, but what about the appeal?
3: Smeg!

0: next time.
1: There he is. Crichton, come here a minute.
0: I was just trying to boost the rating, sir.
1: Get him. Get back to the tank.
0: It was nothing personal.

0: Dear Mr. Lisser, your appeal has been successful! From this day forth, all inmates with no records of violence or depression will be allowed to have strings on their guitars. This appeal was all about guitar strings.
1: You didn't think it was about getting out of here, did you?
0: You mean to say I've been busting my balls so you can have strings on your lousy, stinking guitar?
1: You've been a brick, man. And as a personal thank you, I thought I'd write you a song.

0: Want something fresh?
1: Oh, fruit, made to make your mouth water. 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More refreshing fruit flavors.
2: Juicy, chewy Opal fruits.
1: Made to make your mouth water.
3: I came across Mr. Kipling in a meadow by the church. If I've painted that spire once, he said, I've painted it a dozen times. He offered me an apple pie. An artist needs inspiration, he explained. Golden shortcrust pastry, delicious apple filling, and just the right amount of sugar sprinkled on top. But then, when it comes to the little details, Mr. Kipling does have an exceedingly good eye.
4: Inside every Cape Plum, there's a nice clean stone asking to be let out. There's a very sweet sound to Cape Plums when you have them for afters.
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7: You have done well, Mr. Scott. With Control's rarely bestowed compliment ringing in his ears, Brett Scott flung the Testarossa off the final hairpin and onto the Grand Corniche. Casino, 10 kilometres, read the sign. Brett would be there in 30 seconds. Yeah, no, wait a minute. Does that mean he's going too slowly? Multiply by 8 and divide by 5. 756 miles an hour. Maybe that is a bit fast even for the Testarossa. Is it? What if it's a built-up area? I still got Sebastian Foulkes' phone number. Oh no, surely. Monday. Brett Scott wasn't the only one about to enjoy some serious downtime. His creator was, too, though without the lethally beautiful Carla at his shoulder. Berkhamsted Civic Centre may not have the glamorous trappings of the casino, but it does offer a buffet and soft drinks to all those council taxpayers attending the newly instigated meeting rejoicing in the name of the Stakeholders Forum.
8: So, if it's all right with everybody, I'll start. I'm S. Sue Fishpool, Head of Stakeholder Communications Engagement. Bit of a mouthful, I know.
9: Yes.
8: What this forum is absolutely about is an opportunity for you, the stakeholders, to offer feedback and input your concerns. Also to generally interact with issues that might be relevant to you.
9: Excuse me, how does that differ from inputting our concerns?
8: Yes, good point.
10: Don't listen to him, love. He's just trying to cause trouble. And you're doing very well, Sue.
11: Anyway, we all know why he's here. That table of sandwiches at the back.
9: That's where you're wrong, Stan. I'm discharging my civic responsibilities.
8: Oh, some of you know each other already. That's a positive. So, does anybody have any comments on, for example, our mission statement?
9: Ah, yes. Your promise to put a smile on the face of the community.
10: I think that's lovely.
9: Yes, except the smile's promptly wiped off again by the 13% rise in council tax.
10: Yes, that's what we'd like to know, where our money's going.
8: Well, yes, that's very valid.
9: There you are, Pearl, you're valid.
8: Because one thing we want to communicate very clearly to stakeholders is we're listening.
9: We'll be at a premium rate, no doubt.
8: And if you turn to page 126 of the brochure, you'll find a cake chart of where exactly your money is going, which we happen to think is something we should be open about.
11: How much did the brochure cost? You can be open about that for a start.
8: Yes, so let's activate some feedback about the brochure.
9: Well, where to begin? This picture of the mayor on the cover, her chain of office flying as she breakdances with the traffic warden. The caption reads, "Your mayor lets her hair down." Your is spelt Y-O-U apostrophe R-E.
8: Yes.
9: Well, that's wrong. Page 3, misspelling of Mandela. Oh, yes, agenda with a J. Exactly how much of the cake was spent on education?
10: Oh, him and his spelling. We're not in your writing class now.
9: Quite right, Oliver. Shut up. No use in complaining now. The barbarians are well and truly through the gates.
8: No, I'm sorry. We can't tolerate racism in this forum.
9: I'm not being racist, merely pointing out that this brochure, as well as being translated into Gujarati, Swahili and Albanian, seems to be written in the purest drivel. And just look at all this twaddle. about celebrating cultural diversity. If what you mean is having an underpaid steel band playing in an overpriced French market, why not say so?
8: Now you're demeaning the forum.
9: Really? I doubt you know the meaning of the word.
8: I'm afraid we've got a boundary issue here.
9: Oh, cricket. I thought that was elitist. Right, let's have a look at these sandwiches. Oh, I think I'm going to interact
8: with these. No, no refreshments, I'm afraid, until we've settled on the order of business.
9: Sourced by Waitrose. That accounts for at least some of the council tax, right?
8: Goes back and vacate this facility.
9: Very well, just take a few prisoners. And an extra 13%.
8: No!
11: Oh, dear.
10: Somebody got out of the wrong side of the bed.
0: It's a single one, I'll be bound.
8: Oh, silence, the lot of you! This instant!
4: Oh, all right, here you are, Elgar. Half a scotch egg for you, half for me. We're both stakeholders, aren't we? And see why you shouldn't stand for the council.
9: Probably spill a lot better.
4: Right, where were we?
9: Brett Scott flung the keys of the Testarossa onto the blackjack table, looked the dealer squarely in her cold, dead, mean-spirited provincial eyes, and said... twist. Is it raise? Better leave another message on Sebastian's answering machine.
7: Ever since the sensitive, curly-haired chronicler of World Wars I and II turned his attention to breathing new life into the James Bond canon, it's become acceptable for writers of literary fiction to lend our talents to the celebrity novel. Not that we have much choice in the matter, since publishers decided to eschew literature in favour of addle-brained miscellanies, booky wooks, and other detritus climbing up the windows of Waterstones. Nevertheless, a job is a job, and £15 per 1,000 words is, as I'm sure brother folks would agree, a reasonable return for bump-starting the so-called writing career of one of our leading Formula One drivers, whose name I did write down somewhere. But no matter, as I doubt I'll ever meet him.
4: Ah! I think that's folksy now. Must have been watching the cricket, eh, Elgar? Probably means he's got Satanta, lucky bugger. Hello?
12: Ah, you have done well, Mr. Reardon.
4: Ah, Ping. Did you get my chapter 28?
12: Ed, it's brilliant. I can smell the burning rubber.
4: Well, I did write it rather quickly. 2.6 seconds faster than chapter 27.
12: Just one tiny thing.
4: How tiny?
12: Small as that.
4: You forget, Ping, I can't see you.
12: Okay, my finger and thumb are really close together. Teeny, teeny, tiny thingies. We're probably going to have to change the author.
4: But I thought this boy was the sensation of the starting grid.
12: He hasn't managed to get off it yet in 3 goes, and Felix is getting a little bit twitchy. So, he was at Ascot over the weekend, and he saw this brilliant new jockey who's just won the Derby, and he's going to be the next captain on Equestrian Sport, and probably on the new season of Strictly.
4: Sounds a genuine Corinthian. So, Felix thinks he's got a book in him as well, does he?
12: So, if you could just change all the fast car driving-y references and make it more horse racing-y stuff?
4: What?
12: You know, just do a word search and change car to horse. It's lemon squeezy. We did it on the Ultimatum Covenant, when that TV chef poisoned his customers. What we did, yeah, we dropped him, put the GMTV weather girl on the cover and tweaked the text. So, tiramisu, tsunami.
4: Inspired.
12: Yeah, he's such a great writer, Julian Barnes. Oh, horsepower!
4: What about it?
12: It works for both cars and horses, right? See? Job's half done already.
4: No, no, I'm sorry, Ping. Not even torturing me like Brett Scott in chapters 9 to 13 would make me do that.
12: Then I'm afraid, Mr. Reardon, you will not see your £150 for the first 10,000 words.
4: What are you doing?
12: I'm purring while I stroke my Persian cat. End of the week, okay, sweetie? Bye-bye.
4: What now, for God's sake? Yes?
13: Mr. Ridden?
4: Yes?
13: I'm Community Officer Steve Williams.
4: So you are. But what it doesn't say on the laminated badge is whether you're a proper policeman or just one of those who walk around in pairs wearing a stab jacket and drinking a can of Fanta.
13: You're thinking of special constables. So I am, in fact, a member of the outreach team attached to the Hertfordshire Constabulary.
4: Why are you ticking that box? Am I some kind of statistic?

0: member of the outreach team attached to the Hertfordshire Constabulary.
1: Why are you ticking that box? Am I some kind of statistic later to appear on the council's ridiculous cake chart? Why are you ticking that other box?
0: I was just wondering, sir, have you ever thought about anger management?
1: Spare me the nanny state jargon. Haven't the police got anything better to do than regurgitate psychobabble from the pages of Guardian Society when there are people living across the road there who treat the roof of the bus stop as their own personal rubbish dump?
0: So that'd be a no. I wonder if we could step inside for a minute, sir?
1: Why?
0: Save you the embarrassment of discussing this in front of your neighbours?
1: Oh, I've long since ceased to care what they think. All right, you'd better come in. Anyway, embarrassment's a human emotion which I doubt they'd recognise. In fact, feral's too good a word. You know, I heard someone on the radio describing conditions on the M6 as feral the other day.
0: Right, you are. Just get the old leaflets out. Now, what we're offering is a day-long course in, as I say, anger management. 3 hours in the morning, 3 in the afternoon.
1: Ah, does that mean that there's...
0: No, lunch is not provided, I'm afraid.
1: I'd have thought that was more likely to cause anger rather than manage it. But what I'd like to know is why you think I'm in need of this course with the expensive-looking leaflets with Munch's scream on the front.
0: I have to advise you that a complaint's been made about your behaviour in the Civic Centre the other day.
1: I don't know what you're talking about.
2: Yeah, red mist come down, did it? Stakeholders Forum ring any bells?
1: Oh, for heaven's sake, I was merely pointing out the illiteracy of the council tax brochure.
2: A little bit of a wobble.
0: We've all had them. Put me in the same car as my mother-in-law. It's so easy, isn't it? When you're convinced you're in the right, you lose sight of the bigger picture, yeah? The wider perspective.
1: But I was in the right. I counted at least 24 misspellings. I've circled them all here. Look.
0: Yeah. I really do think you'd benefit from going on our Don't Lose It course. Because it wasn't just the little wobble at the Civic Centre, was it? We've got a few more little instances, shall we say?
1: Such as?
0: Well, where to begin?
1: The litany of alleged instances of my antisocial behaviour, provided by, among others, the malodorous kebab shop downstairs, the damnably noisy kindergarten round the corner and its surpassingly inefficient lollipop woman, all added up to a picture that was, of course, unfair, though not, I'm bound to admit, entirely unrecognisable. "It will take many years," read my final report at Shrewsbury, "for the school to recover from E.H. Reardon's lamentable display after losing the debate. This house believes that pop music is better than classical." But due to pressure of work, I declined Outreach Officer Steve Williams' invitation to attend his anger management course, notwithstanding the veiled threat that if I carried on in this way, prosecution would almost certainly follow. Bring it on, as they say on the Conservative front bench these days. I look forward to my appearance in court as much as Brett Scott is looking forward to meeting the challenges of his new career, riding in the Grand National while dodging the bullets of the Taliban.
3: "You can't have that. Dick Francis has already done it. And he had a man-trap concealed in Beecher's Brook. That was a real cracker."
4: "I thought his missus wrote them all."
5: "I bet he wasn't doing the hoovering while she was doing the writing. Same old story."
1: "The sex of politics of this, Olive, are neither here nor there. The skill is to write in the way that the sports personality would write if he or she were able to."
4: "But don't you mind someone else getting the credit while you do all the work?"
1: "Pearl, if you think this class is about me telling you writing is glamorous, then I'm afraid you've wasted your £1.50.
6: Or £1.35. Concessions.
1: "Quite, but the point remains the same. You knuckle down to the job, you deliver on time, you do the rewrite. If nobody likes it, you start another one. It's tough. Get over it. As in fact Brett Scott says to his horse at the chair fence."
6: "But why does it have to be rubbish?"
1: "Because at the moment, that's what the market demands.
4: If you hadn't got thrown out of the council meeting, you might not have to be writing Tosh."
1: "Why?"
3: "You could be writing the community play about local taxation."
1: "Oh, is that what the combined brain power of stakeholder communications engagement came up with?"
6: "Yes, a celebration in words and music of council services down the ages.
4: We're all hoping to get parts in it."
1: "I suppose the competition's all that fierce, especially as you'll no doubt be making your own costumes."
4: "No, it's a proper thing. They've already commissioned that old hippie who lives on the houseboat to write the music."
3: "He'll need to use his imagination. Never paid a penny of tax in his life."
1: "What do you mean, commissioned?"
6: "Oh, there's a budget. £75,000, according to Sue Fishpool. All they need now is a local writer."
4: "Bet you wish you'd button your lip, don't you?"
3: "See where losing your temper gets you. Might even have a crack at it myself."
1: "So when's the next stakeholders forum?"
4: "Never you mind. You're barred anyway."
1: "Not necessarily."
0: So, there you are. Those are my little trigger points. Niggly things that get my blood pumping. Hope the wife didn't hear.

0: any of that.
1: My campaign to rehabilitate myself into society, and more to the point, onto the council gravy train, began the following morning at Steve Williams's anger management course. Seated on beanbags, I and my fellow malcontents, several of whom I recognised from the post office queue and the newspaper table in the library, were subjected to the ubiquitous weapon of self-importance, which is PowerPoint.
0: Again, slam, yeah? Stress level alarm mechanism. Right, now let's get some input from you guys. That's what this Don't Lose It course is all about. Let's open this up right now, here, yeah? Shout out a few things that tend to really get your goats.
2: Well, split infinitives like that. Being told to familiarise myself with safety instructions on the train. Dr. Pamela Stevenson. People who say beg the question when they mean ask.
0: Okay, right, anybody else?
2: I haven't finished yet. Slushy American film music appearing in the Classic FM Hall of Fame.
0: Great, good.
2: Ben Offey. Boxes of organic produce.
0: Why do they make you angry?
2: Well, I don't know, they just do. People who tell you they're detoxing. This assumption that one composts. Makers of short films. Oh, PowerPoint displays.
0: Okay, stop you there. Sorry, I don't know your first name because you're not wearing your badge.
2: Ah, the insistence that one wears a name badge wherever there's a table with lime juice and static electricity in the carpet.
0: Right. Now then, what have all these things got in common?
2: Asininity.
0: Yes, whatever it means. What else? Give up?
2: I often do.
0: Anybody?
3: Him.
0: Is the right answer. The one common denominator is you.
2: Mr. Reardon.
0: Don't you think it's better that we're all on first name terms?
2: No.
0: Well, you're the connection between all these annoying things. So maybe, just maybe, they aren't quite so annoying after all. And the problem lies somewhere else, Mr. Reardon. Yes?
2: It's Ed.
0: Okay, Ed! Great! You may not realise this, but you've just taken your first step to becoming a nicer guy to be with. But perhaps more important than that, a nicer guy to yourself.
2: Good.
0: You know, you can call this whatever you want. Anger management, psychotherapeutic self-consciousness raising. But I like to think of this room as a one-stop shop with a mirror inside it. Are you okay with that?
2: Yes, just about.
0: And I want you guys to take a look at yourselves in that mirror every time something annoys you and you feel yourself becoming obstropolous.
2: I think you mean...
0: Yes, Ed?
2: Nothing.
0: Okay, let's burst some balloons.
2: Morning, Pink. There we are.
4: Oh, what's that?
2: The Armageddon Factor. 95,000 words of nail-biting international espionage with a horse-racing spin.
4: Oh, right.
2: As instructed, Brett Scott has been transformed from a maverick racing driver into a daredevil jockey.
4: Couldn't you just have emailed it to me?
2: Yes, but I wanted to bring in my invoice personally, so £1,400, plus an extra £3.75 for the complete list of Derby winners I've added at the end. Rather a nice touch, I thought.
4: Yeah, it looks really great.
2: It's a disc.
4: Yeah, but I can feel the racecourse atmos coming off it. One tiny thing.
2: What?
5: Somebody mention a jolly?
2: Hello, Felix.
5: You know, I was at Ascot the other day, in the Babylon publishing box. They flew us out there, and a chopper gave us a disgraceful quantity of alcohol and 5,000 smackers in cash for a flutter. What lovely people.
2: I take it those abused childhood memoirs they publish are selling pretty well, then?
5: Indeed they are. I'm so pleased for them. What are you doing here, Reardon? On the scrounge again?
2: I was delivering the new Brett Scott manuscript.
5: Ah, yes, the Olympic diver.
2: No, the champion jockey.
5: Ping, haven't you told him yet?
4: Ed, you're really going to hate us for this.
5: Oh, don't dress it up. Just tell him what he's got to do.
2: So what have I got to do?
4: Thing is, Ed, this jockey's just been arrested for, like, horse-fixing and bringing drugs back into the country when he's been racing abroad.
5: Yeah, frightful pity. We had such high hopes for him as an author, but he turns out to be a wrong'un. But the good news is, there's this marvellous young diver. I saw him on television.
2: Oh, so things got a bit dull in the hospitality box, did they?
5: Yeah, well, they did. Some of those races are interminable. Anyway, this boy's clearly going all the way, so we need to get his first novel onto the shelves and diving off again to the mutual benefit of all concerned.
2: Right.
4: So you're going to have to tweet the text again. I'm really, really, really, really sorry, Ed.
5: Oh, don't be. He's a lazy bugger. It'll do him good. Anyway, it's his patriotic duty.
4: Just a minute, Felix. I'll deal with this. Look, Ed, before you fly off the handle...
2: No. All right, what I'll do is I'll go back to my earlier draft before Brett Scott was a jockey and just change driver to diver. Shouldn't take long. What I could also do is put a giant man-eating octopus in the Olympic pool. And it might be guarding the secret entrance to Osama bin Laden's underwater lair. Not sure.
5: And you can stop that silly sarcasm. It hasn't helped your career at all.
4: Ed, why are you pulling that face?
2: I'm just looking at myself in an imaginary mirror.
1: Thursday. With the prospect of immediate payment sinking faster than Brett Scott with an octopus tentacle tugging at his foot, it was time to seek other means of remuneration. The council coffers looked hard to breach in view of my recent encounter with Sue Fishpool, but buoyed up by my anger management certificate and pen, I was hopeful that, like Richard III, I could turn my discontent, if not into glorious summer, then at least a couple of £100 for a treatment for the community play. And like Shakespeare's differently abled anti-hero, I set about wooing the Lady Anne, a.k.a. said Fishpool, who I found having a crafty fag outside the goods entrance at the Civic Centre before the next stakeholders' meeting.
2: Rain's easing off, anyway.
4: Yes.
2: Not long till the meeting starts.
4: No.
2: It's time to make a few notes for a book I'm working on. Post-poisoned diving board, ? Ah, I see you've noticed the pen I'm using.
4: Actually, I hadn't.
2: Well, thereby hangs the tale, because after our previous contretemps, for which I apologise unreservedly, Sue, I resolved to do something about it and get myself an attitude makeover. Hence the pen saying, don't lose it, I didn't. No apostrophe in didn't, but never mind, life's too short. Changed man, I think you'll find that.
3: So it's nothing to do with the police officer coming round and threatening you with prosecution?
2: Yeah. I was about to do it anyway, but I won't pretend it didn't concentrate the mind wonderfully, to quote one of my illustrious predecessors, Dr. Johnson's ghostwriter.
3: Well, an apology to start anyway.
2: Oh, believe me, it is only a start. I intend to put as much back into the stakeholders' forum, and indeed into the community, as I possibly can, really.
3: Yes, well, I probably shouldn't have called you a pompous public school twit.
2: No, you should. You absolutely should. Anyway, it's all in the past. The past. What an extraordinary time that was. Especially in this community. Fascinating events. Fascinating taxes. The story behind every one.
3: So you're a writer then?
2: Ah, got me. Mea culpa. Guilty. I normally tell people I'm a civil servant or something in case they say, ooh, you should put me in one of your books. I mean, you wouldn't believe the tedious, bloody... You know, but they're nice people, and it's good of them to take an interest.
3: So, what are you working on at the moment?
2: Oh, just something to pay the income tax. Tax! There we go again. I mean, people think it's a dull subject, but there's the windows, salt, tithes. I mean, you've got a whole history of a community containing that one controlling idea. Yep, somebody's going to do a hell of a play about that one of these days.
3: Look, I think it's time to go in, but... How would you feel about talking to the Cultural Enablement Committee?
2: Oh, they sound right up my street. Ah, the public library, gymnasium for the mind.
6: You again. Just wait, please.
2: Yes, of course. So much more user-friendly since they did away with those stuffy old silence notices.
6: I'm busy.
2: Right, don't let me disturb you. When you've finished that very difficult-looking Sudoku, perhaps you wouldn't mind directing me to the local historical records section?
6: Don't ask me. Look on the microfiche.
2: Right, and where?
6: Give us some change for the room order. There you are, dear. And don't forget, all games are free between 2 and 4 if you just show me your ASBO.
2: Thanks. Bless him. And this microfiche, where would that be?
6: I already told you. First floor.
2: So you did. Thank you.
6: And don't go hogging the computer. And no looking at porn.
2: Certainly not.
6: If you want to do that, you'll have to fill in one of these.
2: Oh. Hello, Stan.
7: Oh, what are you doing here? Taking your own books out again so you can get your public lending right money out? I thought they'd stop you doing that.
2: No. But tell me, what draws you to the online doomsday book?
7: £20,000. That's what they're paying the writer of the community play, more fools them.
2: Are they really?
7: So I thought I'd have a go. Try and claw back some of that council tax I have to fork out.
2: Good idea.
7: Pity you kick yourself into touch. So, what are you doing?
2: Just some family history. See how far the name Elgar goes back. What's the plot of this play you're writing, if you don't mind me asking?
7: I thought I'd make it about the Aylesbury Seven in olden times. They're my heroes. They went to the gallows rather than pay the sheep tax to the Lord of the Manor.
2: So we're seeing this from the tax evader's point of view.
7: We certainly are. I'm going to call it Shove It Up Your Doublet.
2: Right. There doesn't seem to be much of a celebration of local authority funding through the ages. Isn't that what the brief was?
7: Well, you're always telling us to write what we believe in, and this is what I am. This is my moral compass.
2: Well, you carry on exactly as you are, Stan. That 20,000 is as good as yours.
7: I think so.
1: Friday. It's always sad to see a fellow writer fall by the wayside, but I thought it best to let Stan travel the rocky road to rejection and rewrite hell by himself. A lesson that would stand him in good stead in the long term, by which time, with a bit of luck, the fee for the community play would be safely in the bank account of the Berkhamsted 1. Sorry, Berkhamsted 2, of course. I planned to make my own celebration of local taxation down the ages, ooze political correctness from every page of the script, from an opening multi-faith maypole dance to the final big production number, We're the Boys in Band G. But that would have to wait until Brett Scott's slightly less politically correct triumph over his rival divers and the forces, make that swarthy forces, of international terrorism, the delectable and ever-versatile Carla at his side.
2: And in an ergonomic bikini, obviously.
4: Just one tiny thing.
2: Yes?
4: He can't be a diver anymore.
2: Why not?
5: Really, Ed, don't you read the Sunday newspapers?
2: Normally I would, but that often goes hand in hand with having time off at the weekend instead of spending 72 hours rewriting the Armageddon Factor.
5: Well, if you had, you'd have seen that wretched boy they were calling the Droitwich Dolphin covered himself in disgrace at the regional championships.
2: What did he do?
4: He only defeated the judge's decision on his final dive.
2: Well, that's not so bad.
4: And you pushed her in the pool and then didn't use the foot bath on his way out to the car park where he smashed his trainer's windscreen.
5: Thereby incurring a life ban.
2: And with it, I imagine, yet another change of career for Brett Scott.
4: Afraid so.
2: Oh, really? Don't let's get into the blame game. It's just a pity the poor boy didn't have an anger management course available to him. Hey-ho.
4: So that's what you've done, Ed. We wondered what had happened to you. That's why you haven't gone berserk and all red in the face like you do.
5: The betting in the office was that you had Alzheimer's.
4: Yeah, and that you were forgetting to lose it. Because your brain had gone all boom.
5: You've just cost me a fiver, Reardon.
2: Well, take it out of the Brett Scott fee whenever I get it. So, what form of sporting endeavour should he turn his hand to next?
5: Well, his feet, actually.
1: The floor of the velodrome swam before Brett's eyes as the drug administered by Dubchenko at the embassy cocktail party 12 hours before the start of the Madison began to take hold.
2: Oh, God.
1: As the 48-gear something bike, Google that in a minute, lurched to a sickening 180-degree angle, Brett saw out of the corner of his eye Carla being manhandled by two leather-jacketed...
8: Sue Fishpool. We've read your synopsis for the community play, and I've got some news for you.
2: Yeah. Hello? Yes, Sue, hello.
9: Oh, hi, Ed. Yes. Well, Ed, as I say, the committee's read your synopsis.
2: And did they like it?
9: Yes, they liked it.
2: And?
9: Well, really, it's just one tiny thing.
2: Well, if one tiny thing means what it usually means, which is that the whole lot has to be completely rewritten to celebrate the Enclosures Act of 1805, or the Chartists, or the Tollpuddle Martyrs, or the bloody women getting a bloody vote, involving another 4 nights of me going without sleep, is that what you mean by a tiny thing?
9: No, I was just going to ask you if you were VAT registered and where we should pay the cheque to, but if that's your attitude, we'll go somewhere else.
2: No, it isn't my attitude. Well, it used to be, but it isn't now. Sue, listen, no, please. No, gone.
10: 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It was written by Christopher Douglas and Andrew Nichols. The producer was Dawn Ellis.
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19: Jeremy Hardy speaks to the nation. A series of lectures in which Jeremy Hardy sets sail on the airwaves like a tall ship, only short. This week, how to be happy.
20: Hello and welcome to the sixth and final programme of the series, in which we are joined, as usual, by Gordon Kennedy and also by a newcomer to the series, Caroline Leddy. Now, Caroline, you've just joined the programme, which is a bit pointless because we're finishing tonight, but thanks for coming.
21: That's all right.
20: Have you had your tea?
21: Yeah, I'm fine.
20: Are you sure you don't want any money or anything?
21: No, honestly, I had to come into town anyway.
20: Okay, well, perhaps you'd like to start by reading out a letter from a listener.
21: Certainly. This one comes from Mrs. Oswald of Moseley, near Birmingham. She writes, Dear Mr. Hardy, I have a small east-facing garden with a soft clay soil. The centrepiece is presently a small cherry tree, but it fails to bloom, and I've been thinking of replacing it with a gallows so that I can hold public hangings in the summer when the garden gets the sunlight in the early morning. How deep should I bed the gibbet in so that it's not pulled over by the weight of the condemned?
20: Well, Mrs. Oswald, strictly speaking, although a private person can carry out a citizen's arrest, the killing of prisoners can only be done by police officers during arrest or back at the station. Now, Gordon,
22: we also have a letter from Nicky, a student at the University of Central Englandshire, who writes to you, Dear Sir or Madam, I am writing a dissertation on the subject of whether radio comedy influences the way that people drive and make the tea. I thought that since all listeners to your programme fall into one of those social groups, you might have some insight into the patterns of motoring and meal preparation amongst those waiting for the archers.
20: Well, Nicky, thank you for your letter. I'm afraid I don't have up-to-date figures on that, but I am sending you a signed copy of my self-help book for students called Study Something Important. Now on with the lecture. As anyone who walked into the kitchen or started their engine 2 or more minutes ago will know, tonight's subject is how to be happy. In a previous programme, we looked at how to bear up under the strain, and tonight we shall endeavour to reach a wholly new level of consciousness where we're actually in quite a good mood. I have to admit straight away that cheery is not a word which has often been applied to my disposition. I tried to read Sylvia Plath and I just thought, yes, so. But I shall do my best to shed some light on how we might all face the day with gladder hearts. By my calculations, only about 1 in 10 people throw open the curtains in the morning and feel glad to be alive. The rest of us wake up feeling as if we've been savagely beaten. Franz Kafka is perhaps overly pessimistic because it's also quite rare to wake up and find you've been turned into a giant insect, unless you're supposed to be getting married that day and your mates thought it would be a good laugh. Generally, the worse you feel in the morning, the better the time you had the night before. If you wake up feeling marvellous, it means no one rang and there was nothing on telly apart from something that doesn't conclude till next week, so you lost the will to live and got an early night. Or it may be that you had a great night but took precautions to prevent the hangover. You will really notice the difference if you remember to drink 2 pints of water before going to sleep, because you'll wake up to find you've wet the bed. But it is possible to wake up feeling relieved in a different sense, that is to wake up and find something was only a bad dream. You might, if you are a heartless and miserly businessman, wake up on Christmas Day glad that you haven't missed it and you still have a chance to send a turkey to Bob Cratchit's house. But it's more likely that you'll wake up glad that you got all the redundancy notices out in time for Christmas so you can relax and enjoy your break. The conscience is very limited when it comes to the wealthy and powerful. Much as we would like to imagine that Michael Heseltine wakes up in the night screaming, the fact is that he probably sleeps more soundly than any of us. He knows that when he wakes, he will be pampered and preened and listened to without question, because he's in the Today studio at 8 o'clock. To give him credit, he is extraordinarily coherent at that time of the morning. Most of us would say, oh, I don't know, I've just got up, haven't I? And to be honest, the Today programme is about all I can stand to listen to at that time of day. I've certainly never understood the appeal of the Big Breakfast. Anyone who's that cheerful in the morning should be made to read transcripts of the Nuremberg trials until they calm down. And the programme gives us no reason to be happy, it simply demands that we are. It's the same with radio DJs. Who does the breakfast show is a vitally important issue for the nation. Perhaps there's a fear that unless we are all summoned to the paddy fields by someone with his own unique brand of quirky humour, we'll all phone in sick and the country will just grind to a halt. Everyone would say, no, I'm going to put Radio 4 on and hear what that Methodist lay preacher has to say about pausing to reflect. Although it's not good to linger too long in front of your own reflection because it can be quite traumatic at that time of the morning. The only comfort is that you discover you haven't gone blind in one eye, it's just your top lip is folded across your face. But even if we do listen to the Methodist, it only takes a moment and then we crack on. We've had our thought for the day and that was somebody else's. The Today programme isn't a wacky breakfast show, but it does have its own personality, steady and structured, pleasant and jocund, and the people chosen to do thought for the day have to fit in with that. I've been able to obtain a tape of auditions held to find people whose presentational style will be bearable at 7:45 in the morning.
0: Okay, darling, could you just give us your name and start your piece whenever you're comfortable?
3: Elaine Winterbourne, vicar's wife. Good morning. Last week, I went into the corner shop where the proprietor, Mr. Mohammed, has always been so kind and helpful and works late into the evening serving a small community with many essential grocery items. And I thought to myself, what a pity he'll go to hell for opening on Sunday. He and his fellow blasphemers would allow the Lord Jesus into their lives, they might be saved. But as things stand, they're off to the inferno with the Sikhs and the Jews. I have many friends in the church who are sodomites or liberals. In fact, I send them hate mail, although I don't sign it.
0: Thank you, my darling. That's great. And could we have the happy rabbi now?
20: Yes, here.
0: Okay, rabbi, just give us your full name and then start your piece when you're ready.
20: Rabbi Leonard Black. Hello. As the festival of Yom Kippur approaches, I am reminded of the story of the family on their way to the funeral. They're all waiting to leave the house when one of the dead man's sons notices his brother hasn't come downstairs. So he runs upstairs and finds his brother shtupping the au pair. He says, Morris, what do you think you're doing? Mo says, I'm so upset, I don't know what I'm doing. Ladies and gentlemen, I just flew down from Leeds, and boy, my arms are tired.
0: Yes, so thank you, Lenny, dear. Thank you. Could we have Mary Walsh now, please?
6: Good morning. We hear so often these days some dig against the priesthood, some remark about the failings of bishops. I take these remarks personally because I'm the daughter of a Catholic priest. If you're listening, Dad, Mum's getting a bit short and says, could you get a check in the post?
0: Yes. Thank you, my sweetness. Who's next, please?
23: Reverend Dr. Grandmaster Flash Mawinney, moderator of the Black Preceptory of the Red Hand of the Loyal Orange Order.
0: In your own time, Reverend.
24: Spiritual and
0: beautiful. Reverend!
23: Are you not getting that in there?
0: Yes, yes, it's great, my lovely. Only could we lose the drummers and flute players? It's just the marching is causing a bit too much vibration.
23: The marching tradition has been part of my culture for 9,000 years.
0: Oh, I'm sure it has, my darling. But we're all very excited about the possibility of you doing something unaccompanied. Some sort of solo, oral, tradition-y talking thing.
23: Well, I could give you a bit of my sermon on religious tolerance.
0: Great. Would that be for or against?
23: Against?
0: Okay, my sweet. Look, ask my secretary for the address of Talk Radio. It's only a short walk, but it does go past a Catholic church.
23: All right, thank you. Come on, lad.
20: When we listen to the Today programme, it's almost as though our radio knows we've woken up in a foul mood and is socialising us again, and we want to be socialised. We've been asleep, and that's actually quite a weird thing to be. Sometimes you can wake up suddenly and feel a sense of panic, especially if you doze off in the day. You're woken from the deepest sleep by a voice saying, "That was Celine Dion," and you think, "But that's impossible. The clock says it's only 3 minutes later, and yet it seems like years since the record started." And if someone is sleepwalking, you're not supposed to wake them up, because it can be very traumatic. Although I don't see why. Some of us spend our lives shuffling from one room to another in a barely conscious state, muttering, "What did I come in here for?" But no one quite knows what happens when we sleep. Some people keep a notepad next to the bed, although a bucket is often more useful. But it can be interesting to make a note of your dreams before you forget them, so that you can build up a diary of your subconscious mind and see if you can work out how completely sick in the head you are. Even the most run-of-the-mill dreams, unaffected by chemical influence, seem to end with us sitting naked on the top deck of a bus, unable to explain to the conductor because our words turn to blancmange as we speak. Apparently. So, maybe it's better not to dwell too much on our own weirdness. If you are going to attempt to be happier, it will mean enjoying each moment as it comes. Unfortunately, we are constantly under pressure to think about the future. We're told we'll all be happier if we plan for the future, for the life we don't yet know. We can have no peace unless we're covered for all eventualities. You can't have your money now, because you might need it later on, when you lose your job or get sick. But why have it then? You'll only spend it. Why not just burn 40% of your income as you go along to stop it falling into the wrong hands? We're told we must make our money work for us. My money already works for me. It goes down a curry house and brings my dinner home. It washes the car. It sows and grows and harvests wheat, mills it and bakes it into bread. It brings bananas from the Caribbean all the way to Streatham. All the things I would do myself if I had the time. My money does all this for me. I can't ask it to go out and earn a living as well. Besides, who is it who's telling us to invest? Why do they want us to tie our money up for a long time? Because it's going to work for them. Follow it if you don't believe me. Ideally, we'll invest in something high risk. That's supposed to make us feel very mature and sophisticated. We give someone we don't remotely trust lots of our money, and there's no guarantee we'll ever see any of it ever again. And that's supposed to make us feel like solid citizens. And then we go snivelling to the Daily Telegraph when it all goes horribly wrong. Now, maybe I'm not a smart investor. I'm not even a betting man most of the time, but last November I walked into a betting shop and put £10 on the Spice Girls to be Christmas number one. A month later, I picked up 80 quid. Now, I make that a monthly return of 800%, or to put it another way, a per capita rate of 9,600%. Money box, kiss my ass. Now, Caroline and Gordon, have you got your finances in order?
1: Yeah, I just went into the post office, looked at what was on offer, and now I'm completely provided for my old age.
20: What did you get?
1: A stair lift. Honestly, it's brilliant. It's changed my life.
20: But you're only 35.
1: I know, but I've stopped eating meat, so I'm not steady on my feet as I used to be.
20: So that's all you've got, a stair lift?
1: No, I've got a bleeper as well.
20: What's that for?
1: Well, when there's a power cut, I light the bottom of the stairs and set my alarm off, and a neighbour comes and gives me a piggyback.
20: Right, now, Gordon, you're Scottish.
4: Yeah, oh, what? You're going to ask me if we're all thrifty and pennywise widows who collect hazelnuts in our teeth to pile them up to spell out the word miser?
20: No, I was going to ask if the Protestant work ethic is strong in Scotland.
4: Well, it is possible for Catholics to get jobs. But the Lodge does pull more strings, if you know what I mean.
20: Indeed. Thrift is, of course, meant to be a virtue. We are supposed to revile people who blow prize money or redundancy pay in a spending spree, but you can't help admiring them, because it was great while it lasted. Money can't bring you happiness unless you spend a huge amount of it all in one go. And the money that's the most fun is the money you didn't have to work for. Ask the chairman of any privatised utility. And look at the contestants on a game show. They win tat, they win nothing, but it's great because it's a prezzy. It's a crappy car. Brucey might say it's beautiful, but he'd no more be seen in it than he'd be seen without that lavatory seat cover on his head. Game show prizes are nothing.
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20: But they're prizes and they're tangible. 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But it's more exciting than winning.
5: 12 monthly payments of £11.67.
20: It's even dismal when they win a lump sum of £140 in cash, because you know they'll use it to pay some bills. If it was 30 quid, they'd blow it in the services on the way home. And at least that way they'd end up with some sweets, a Glen Campbell CD, and a video for the kids. Winning on TV game shows is never going to change your life, but gambling can. Lives are destroyed by compulsive gambling, but there's also that tiny possibility of serious money. People who are poor and spend £10 or £20 a week on lottery tickets are deemed to be fair game by the organisers. I hope you're listening to this, Gordon. And as dupes by everyone else. But what's interesting is how many people who consider themselves to have a reasonably comfortable life buy lottery tickets. How many bored housewives, sick of smiling loyally by the side of their successful husband, are down the newsagent the second he leaves for the office, hoping to win the jackpot and show the smug, stupid bastard. No wonder the Tories introduced it. Their wives must have been on at them constantly. But of course, you're not going to win the lottery. People do, but you won't. Not knowing your luck. And of the people who have won £17 million, none of them have been asked whether they bought more or less than 17 million lottery tickets in that particular week. So you have to look at other ways of attempting happiness. You can't invest all your hopes in what might be. If the present really is too awful to bear, it's best to lock it away and remember to take it out when the auntie who gave it you comes to visit. But should we just blot reality out? Someone once said, ignorance is bliss. I don't know who it was, but strangely it doesn't seem to matter anymore. But is it really true we're better off not knowing things? I'm not going to answer that because it'll only upset you. Children in particular get lied to in a spirit of sheltering. We assume it's nice for them to believe there's a Santa Claus. What are we thinking of? We pay for all this crap, schlep it home from batteries not included world, and then get no thanks because we've given the credit to some old bearded weirdo who works in a department store 2 weeks a year. As far as children are concerned, we think that fantasy gives them more pleasure than the truth. If we could, we'd protect them from all the horrible things they have to learn about. We wish they could always be innocent. Of course, they could still go to prison, but at least there's a chance they'd be released in 15 or 20 years. But we also try to make children appreciate things by threatening them with what life could be like. That's why it's a bad idea to send children to boarding school. You've got no ammunition left because you've done the cruelest thing you could ever do. Traditionally, British children have always been taught at the earliest possible age that life is dreadful for people who aren't British. Foreigners can dance and do lovely weaving, but they've all got leprosy. Which is caused by British children not holding enough bring-and-buy sales. And what is this supposed to make children feel? That they should be happy with their lot? That they're doing their bit by taking part? Why don't we suggest that if they want to help people in the Southern Hemisphere, they should ask their parents for any old hammers? Take them to their nearest British aerospace factory and smash up Hawk jets due for export to Indonesia. Teach them that helping others can be fun. But of course, you shouldn't indoctrinate children, unless it's to tell them that the police are nice because you can stroke their horses, soldiers are brave men who protect the Queen and play the trumpet, God is in his heaven, the Falklands are ours, and the answer to the world's problems is going through your parents' cupboards looking for used odour eaters to be recycled and used in water filtration. The trouble is, we want children to be happy, but at the same time, we're trying to explain things to them. They have to learn, for example, that various people are not going to be around forever. That's why when a presenter is going to leave a children's programme, young viewers are warned every week for several months, so that the shock is not too great for them. Then they are subjected to a whole programme dedicated to that person's illustrious career on the show, as if kids give a toss who the presenters are. They have to sit through endless footage showing all the years of the one who's leaving being allowed to have a go at every aspect of rigorous military training apart from the all-important killing part. The children become aware very early on that they are not getting the whole truth. Within days of being born, they hear friends of their parents say, "Oh, he's beautiful," although detectable in the voice is, "Good God." That reminds me, I must take the ET video back to the video store. And because parents are trying to control children, protect them and enlighten them all at the same time, we end up confusing them with a lot of mixed messages. They are supposed to be suspicious of strangers, but not scream, "Get away from me, you filthy old man," when the clown hands them a balloon at a party. They are supposed to tell the truth, but gloss over the fact that mum and dad sometimes roll fat, hairy cigarettes even though they don't smoke. They're not supposed to swear, but we giggle uncontrollably when they do. We want them to play Mary or Joseph in the school nativity, but we also let slip that we're not entirely convinced by the plot. Teachers are increasingly aware that religious education may not be fully backed up at home, so they're doing their best to turn the nativity into a kind of half-modernized, accessible story of everyday folk in bizarre circumstances.
2: Mary! You look surprised. Has something happened?
6: Yes, Joseph. An angel has told me I'm going to have a baby. He will be the Son of God.
2: That is wonderful news.

0: I must pay my tax. Come on, get on the donkey.
1: Oh, Joseph, we have tried 17 inns and each innkeeper had to do a song. I cannot travel any further.
2: Hello?
0: Please help us, my wife has travelled many miles.
2: I would help, but there's a Red Dwarf convention in town. No, wait, I have an idea. There are no beds, Bethlehem is full. Have it in the straw, who needs hospital?
1: That is very kind of you. I heard about these manure buffs at my MCT group.
2: After the baby was born, the rest of the class were used up by making them shepherds. But only the three with the best dressing gowns got speaking parts. Three wise men also came to the stable to see the baby Jesus. On the way, they stopped to tell Herod a new king was born, which wasn't such a wise move. The shepherds and the wise men brought gifts to the baby.
0: Look, Mary, visitors!
1: Please, Joseph, not now. I need some time with my baby. This place is a pigsty, and if your mother comes to stay, I'm going to blow my bloody stack.
2: And so, Jesus grew up from a plastic doll into the King of the Jews. We hope you have enjoyed our Christmas story, which may or may not be true.
3: We really should, as a society, decide whether religion in schools is likely to bring happiness to children or whether it's done to keep parents happy. Most schools are now very good at embracing the many faiths that exist in our multicultural society, although very few celebrate a special day for the children whose parents think it's all cobblers. Maybe it's the fault of atheists for not having our own festival where we each give each other fossils and eat sweets that represent the body of evidence for evolution. Actually, pagans don't get much of a look in at school either, because it would give the game away about the Christians nicking all their festivals. The justification most frequently given for forcing children to take religion on board when they've got a million and one other things to worry about is that it helps give them a sense of right and wrong. But it's no help at all. The Lord didn't say, don't snatch. Or, if you can't be sensible with that golden calf, I'm going to put it away until you're older. Rather than wading through pages and pages of the Bible or the Quran to find a bit where it says, pull not thy sister's hair, for hair pulling is mine, saith the Lord, you can simply say, don't do that, she doesn't like it. Which expresses perfectly the concept that humanity shares common needs and feelings, and just as we experience distress, so do others. So the distress of others is equal or at least comparable to our own. I'm a boring you. And a violation of the rights of one person is a violation of the rights of us all. Which is sort of what religious people are saying. Except that they think, that's ridiculous. Nobody will ever believe me if I say that. I'll have to back it up with something more plausible, like a messiah who can surf unaided. But of course, religion exists not so much to give us a code for living, but to help us forget the things that make us miserable. It's one of those palliatives that offer temporary relief but leave us feeling worse than we did before. We try religion, drugs, drink, therapy and tiramisu and end up disillusioned, burnt out, hungover, self-obsessed and fat. But at this point, in the closing moments of the lecture, I feel I should ask whether we in this country can ever really be happy. Being miserable is so much a part of British culture that we'd be lost without it. In this, we are completely different from the Americans. In America, the pursuit of happiness is a constitutional right. In this country, anyone considering it would have to put in a planning application. Our idea of leaving our worries on the doorstep is closing down mental hospitals. So when we try to borrow from American culture, we get it terribly wrong. When a British entertainer attempts to use the phrase, give it up, you really think he should listen to his own advice. An American can run on stage and say, do you feel all right? It would sound preposterous if I did that. It would come out wrong. It would be, do you feel all right? You're looking a bit peaky. Are you working too hard? hatefully cretinous programmes like the Big Breakfast, Noel's House Party and Last Chance Lottery all try to capture the exuberance of Americana, and an embarrassed British audience try to get into the spirit. But you know they're thinking, well, at least we're all in it together. We in Britain think any banal activity is tremendous if everyone gets to take part, although we don't extend the same approach to tertiary education or housing. We love amateur nights, talent shows, karaoke, Elvis impersonators. We can be entertained for hours watching someone who's not very good at what they're doing. That's why we call out telecom engineers. People will practice juggling in the park or do a feeble street act in a shopping precinct so that the rest of us can watch them dropping things. And yet surely a circus skill should be something we marvel at. It should have mystery and magic, the Inquisition condemning it as devilry. We shouldn't see jugglers going on record breakers and talking about how they get in shape for their big juggle. But they do, and they say the great thing about juggling is anyone can do it. But that's the terrible thing about it. Anyone can defecate, but that doesn't make it cabaret. Except in Holland. And what is fun about a fun run? Hundreds of people all doing exactly the same thing at the same time. If you want to pile onto the streets and stop traffic, it should be to support the Liverpool Dockers, not to be seen on Tower Bridge dressed as Wile E. Coyote. Well, having expressed my hatred of audience participation, I think it's time for my question and answer session. Ask Mr. Hardy. So the lovely Martha is there with a microphone. If everybody... God, there's a man there.
4: Right. Would it be appropriate, you've brought it up already, that we have a whip round for the Liverpool Dockers after the show?
3: I think it would be extremely appropriate, but I don't think the BBC would be very pleased. have you got a bucket?
4: I've got a large pocket.
3: Well, if we give the money to you, will you promise to give it to the Liverpool Dockers? Well, if anyone wants to do that, if anyone wants to give me loads of money, I will pass it on to Liverpool, because I know them all, personally. Honest. Trust me now, do you? You think I'll piss it up the wall on administration, don't you? Of course, I'll have to get a taxi to Liverpool and have to have lunch on the way and all. Somebody, the gentleman here.
5: What did your parents do to try and make you happy, and why didn't it work?
3: I'll give you an idea about my parents. When I was about 14, they said, what would you like for Christmas? I said, I'll get me a record. And my father bought me the original BBC recording of Under Milk Wood with Richard Burton. And it's bloody marvellous, but you can't really sort of invite girls round. It was a slow black night. You got any slide? Anyone else? Somebody, woman in the front row, hand up, yeah.
6: I wondered what you told your own children about Santa.
3: What I've told my own child about Santa? Well, I've told her that she exists. She. Well, of course. Yes, of course. Being a progressive family, I say it. Santa is an Afro-Caribbean woman who lives with her partner, St. Bernadette. And they run a vegan creche. A vegan creche would be a terrifying thing, wouldn't it? Just pasty, pallid white children going... You pass me the Duplo. One last question before we all have to go and get some sleep.
7: What would make you happy?
3: Oh, I don't know. Questions, questions, questions. God. I'm afraid I have got to stop there. I'm sorry to say that the BBC bosses have taken me off the air on the pathetic pretext that the series is over. So, good night, Britain.
8: Jeremy Hardy Speaks to the Nation was written by Jeremy Hardy and starred barroom hellraiser Gordon Kennedy and bathroom safety razor Caroline Leddy. The producer was David Tyler, and the programme was a positive production for the BBC, the corporation that put the cost in costume drama.

0: Will you have the polo, dear Liza, dear Liza? Will you have the polo, dear Liza, polo?
1: How very kind of you, dear Henry. I most certainly will. I'll have three or four or maybe more.
0: But you take me old tube.
1: Because they happen to be my tube of polo, dear Henry. Have one.
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we present Brothers-in-Law by Henry Cecil, based on his novel and starring Richard Briers, with John Glyn Jones, Richard Armstrong, Amanda Rice, Felix Felton, and featuring Jeffrey Sumner as Colonel Brain.

0: Episode 10, What Do You Do? With this week's guest star, Alfie Bass.
1: Oh, excuse me a minute. This is Roger Searcy speaking. Yes, hello. Oh, Miss Pendergast. Oh, good afternoon, Miss Pendergast. Oh, yes, thank you very much. Yes, thank you. What? Well, it's really a matter for my clerk, Mr. Pendergast. Well, thank you very much all the same. Goodbye, Mr. Pendergast. You'll never guess who that was, Miss Medibel.
2: I never listen to other people's conversations, unless they're about me. And there's no need to call me Miss Merivale. No one can hear you.
1: Yeah, well, I'd feel safer if I called you Miss Merivale, Joyce.
2: You'd feel safer still if you didn't keep on looking at my legs.
1: Well, take them away, then.
2: Where shall I put them?
1: These short skirts, they don't do me any good at all.
2: They're not meant to, Roger.
1: Look, I think I'll get up and look out of the window while I'm talking. That's not much better. There's some down there, too.
2: They're not mine. You've never had them on your knee. At least I hope not.
1: Now, look here, Joy. While Sally's away, this has got to be strictly on a business footing.
2: Do you mean that?
1: Yes, I do.
2: Every word of it?
1: Well, of course.
2: How lovely. I can't wait for Sally to come back. Then I can sit on your knee again.
1: Now, what was the good news you said you had?
2: I bought you a check, Roger, with the brief. Would you like to know how much?
1: Well, what's the case about? How much did you say was on the brief?
2: I didn't. I'm afraid it's only a plea of guilty. Dangerous driving.
1: Oh. Well, why is it at London Sessions, then? And why didn't you let the magistrate try it?
2: Well, at first he said he was not guilty, so we thought he'd be more likely to get off before a jury. But then he changed his mind, apparently, and said he was guilty.
1: Is it a bad case?
2: Not really. He came out of a side road with a double white line. Being a foreigner, he thought, apparently, that meant go as fast as possible. So he ran head-on into a brand new Rolls Royce and did £1,000 worth of damage. Fortunately, no one was hurt except the feelings of the owner of the Rolls Royce.
1: Yes, quite. You say he's a foreigner. Well, can he speak English?
2: After a fashion. His name's Bashlack. He's a friend of a millionaire who's paying the cost.
1: Well, your uncle wouldn't charge him any more because he was a millionaire, surely.
2: Not half, he wouldn't.
1: Good question. I never heard you talk like that before.
2: But you knew I was on the stage once.
1: I'd forgotten.
2: I'd never have to act with you, Roger, when I put my arms around you and say...
1: Be quiet, Joy. Oh,
2: how do you like my American now? My, if it isn't Roger Searcy, where have you been hiding yourself all these long years?
1: What are you talking about? I'm not hiding at all. My name's in the telephone book anyway.
2: No, you're not supposed to answer. I'm doing a turn. All for you, darling. Now, how about New Zealand? Come up to Pai Kakariki in the land of the tiki, where you spend all your days at the beach. You hear the song of the tui when the morning's the dewy and there's happiness within your reach. How are you, dear? You've come a long way since we met back in Waipakarau.
1: Waipakarau? I've never heard of Waipakarau.
2: Ah, you've not changed a bit. Still the same silly look on your face. What do you think of that, darling?
1: Well, quite terrific, really. But quite frankly, it doesn't really help with the case with Mr. Bashlack, does it? Now, what is there to be said in his favour? Was he helpful after the accident?
2: That depends on what you mean by helpful. Mr. Bashlack believes in looking after number one. So, as for some extraordinary reason his car was still drivable, he backed out of the Rolls Royce and beat it.
1: Anyway, he made a clean breast of it later.
2: Well, when the police called on him, he said he wasn't there and that the other driver must have got the wrong number down by mistake.
1: Well, anyway, he's got a clean license, I hope.
2: Oh, yes, it's clean, except for 3 endorsements.
1: What? What on earth is there to be said in his favour?
2: That's why we've come to you. That's what clever barristers are for. You can think of something, surely.
1: Don't tell me he's a good husband and father.
2: No, I wouldn't say that. He's been divorced 3 times.
1: Oh. Well, perhaps he's very old.
2: Shall I tell you the truth, Roger?
1: No. What is it?
2: Uncle Alfred said he was just throwing money away to brief ordinary counsel. But with you, no one knew what might happen.
1: Thank you so much.
2: He meant it kindly, I'm sure. He said that sometimes you make judges so angry that they give a lesser sentence than they'd intended in case the prisoner should think that he'd got more because of you. Now, don't start crying, Roger.
1: I would have you know, Joy, there are other fools besides me. How much did you say the brief was marked?
2: I didn't. Give me a kiss and I'll tell you.
1: Now, look, I'm not that sort of man. I...
2: 50.
1: 50? Splendid. Lovely. Good. I'll go and see if Grimes can help.
3: Come in. Well, Thursby, my dear fella, what can I do for you today?
1: I want some help badly, please, Grimes.
3: Cases or canoodling, my dear fella?
1: Case? I'm appearing for a man called Bashlak.
3: Oh, no, my dear fella.
1: Yes, it's spelled B-A-S-H-L-A-K.
3: I know. I'm prosecuting. Colonel Breen, the owner of the Rolls Royce, wants to make an example of him.
4: Come along, swear the witness in.
1: Well, I'm afraid the clerk is out of the court for the moment.
4: All right, I'll do it myself. What is your full name?
3: Aritivin Bashlak.
4: Well, take the book in your right hand and repeat the words on the card.
3: Yes. I swear by Almighty God that the evidence I will give to the court shall be the truth, the whole truth, and nothing but the truth.
1: My lord, I believe the accused wants to say something to your lordship before he starts his evidence.
4: Very well. What is it?
3: Please to excuse my pronunciation of English. My teacher of English was not good. He was Spaniard.
4: But you can understand what is said to you, Mr. Bashlak.
3: Yes, if speak slow and fragrant.
4: Fragrant?
3: Please to excuse. I have word book. It says pleasant, pleasing, tickling, titillating, delightful, delightsome, and fragrant.
4: Mr. Thursday, surely your solicitors have told Mr. Bashlak about giving evidence.
1: Well, perhaps your lordship will allow the witness to start his evidence and tell your lordship and the jury the truth in this matter.
3: Before we learn his French stuff, would your lordship allow me to have a word with him?
4: Very well.
5: I'm sure you know what you're doing, my dear fellow, but a little bird told me your client had admitted his guilt. Well, if that's true, you can't put him in the witness box to tell lies.
1: No, look, he's withdrawn his admission and explained it. Huh? He told me that he thought under English law that if he didn't admit the charge against him, he would have stones put on his chest until he did. Well, I mean, I don't know that I believe him, but you once told me that it didn't matter what I believe.
5: Oh, yes, right, my dear.
1: If I may go on now, my lord. Now, Mr. Bashlak, what do you say about this accident?
3: Nothing.
1: Well, I'm afraid you must elaborate on that a bit, Mr. Bashlak.
3: Yes, I have it. Beautify, grace, adorn, enrich, charge, overload, grace with all the flowers of speech, euphemize. Smell of the lamp.
4: What was that last?
3: Smell of the lamp.
4: What else does that mean?
3: I think it means burn midnight wheel.
1: Wheel? I think he means oil, my lord, midnight oil.
4: Well, what has that got to do with the case, Mr. Bashlak?
3: Nothing.
1: Well, you said that before.
3: You asked me before.
1: Now, where were you at the time of the accident, Mr. Bashlak?
3: In Boozer.
1: Boozer?
3: A alehouse, pothouse,

0: of the accident, Mr. Bashlack?
1: In Boozer.
0: Boozer?
1: Ale house, pot house, mug house, public house, local road house, gin mill, grog shop, dram shop, toddy shop, speakeasy, dive, honky tonk.
0: Now, what were you doing there, Mr. Bashlack?
1: Drunk.
0: You were drinking, you mean?
2: Now, you see what happens when I don't interrupt. He's putting words into the witness's mouth.
3: But nothing more than he's already said. Mr. Thursby simply asked him if he was drinking. He'd already said that he was drinking a lot. That's what you meant when you said drunks, I take it?
1: Drunks with friends.
3: Well, are these friends here today?
1: They two drunks.
0: Hello. The accident took place at about 2 p.m. I'm going to ask the witness how long he was in the public house. When did you go to the public house?
1: On 1 o'clock.
0: And when did you leave?
1: On 3 o'clock.
0: Now, how do you know it was 3 o'clock, the clock?
1: Because they push. First they say, time please, and then they push.
0: Now, did you ever run into the prosecutor's Rolls Royce?
1: I swear on my mother's hate, on my father's hate, on my sick daughter's hate, and I would swear on my son's hate, but I have none. It is great regret. Only daughters. First, we say, try again. And we try. And then again, and again, and again, but only daughters.
3: Don't let's waste any more time. Did you run into the Rolls Royce?
1: I swear.
3: You are already on oath, sir.
1: That's why I swear.
0: Well, what do you swear?
3: Now,
4: kindly speak off,
0: me. I'm very sorry, but it's a bit of catching.
3: Well, since it'll be too catching, or you'll be making submissions to me on your father's and mother's heads.
0: Now, Mr. Bashlack, what do you swear?
1: On my father's and mother's head, as you just said?
0: Yes, I know, yes, but what do you swear on their heads?
1: The truth.
0: What is the truth?
1: Everything I say, it is all the truth. Every piece, every bit, every...
3: No, stop that. Wait. Put that book away.
1: Oh, but I need him. Otherwise, I am silent.
3: I had enough of this nonsense, Mr. Bashlack. Usher, take that book away from him and give it him back when he leaves the witness box and not before. Mr. Bashlack, you will answer the questions as best you can.
1: I swear on my...
3: Go on, Mr.
0: Thursby. Now, did you run your car into the Rolls Royce? Mr. Bashlack, did you run your car into the Rolls Royce? Can't you hear me?
1: Told to keep quiet by gold up there.
0: Look, his lordship only wanted to stop you from starting to swear again. Now, did you drive your car into the Rolls Royce?
1: There was no room.
0: What do you mean, no room?
1: I was in public house. No room for Rolls Royce in public house.
0: Did you have any accident that day?
1: No accident, just drunks.
0: I think I'll leave it to my learned friend to cross-examine.
2: Sir, Mr. Bashlack, did you drive the car?
1: Not when drunk.
2: You are not drunk now, I suppose.
1: I swear.
2: All right, Mr. Bashlack, we'll take it to not. Well, now then, as you are quite sober, do you remember hearing the gentleman who went into the witness box at the beginning of this case, Colonel Brain, say that a car ran into his Rolls Royce?
1: It was a new car.
2: Yes, it was a new car, and you heard him say that someone ran into it.
1: Very expensive.
2: Yes, it was very expensive indeed. And do you remember him saying that he thinks it was you who was driving the car which ran into his Rolls Royce?
1: He's that man with beard. I have no beard.
2: But have you had a beard? Have you shaved it off?
1: Yes, I have had beard. But we had only daughters. Doctor recommend, he say, try growing beard. So I tried. But still only daughters. So I shave him off.
2: I suggest to you, Mr. Bashlack, that you've only shaved the beard off after the accident.
1: I shave him off as soon as the nurse tells me daughter.
2: The accident was 6 months ago. Do you swear that you haven't a beard 6 months ago?
1: On the head of my
2: head. Do you swear it?
1: I swear.
2: Very well. Your car has a registration number, has it not?
1: My car has everything.
2: And, Mr. Bastek, among the many...

0: luxuries that your car no doubt has. You have a number plate with a number on.
1: I have two number plates.
0: Right, sir, Mr. Vassar. Now, after the accident, the car which ran into the Rolls Royce went off, and the driver didn't give his name and address. How do you account for the fact that after the matter had been reported to the police, they called on you? Well, Mr. Bastak, how do you account for it?
1: Quite simple. The wrong number.
0: Oh, you say, do you, that another car with a different number ran into the Rolls Royce, but they took down your number by mistake?
1: Not the first, not last.
0: Lord, look, in view of the fact that this is the first time the accused has ever raised the defense of an alibi, would your lordship allow me to call my witnesses again in rebuttal?
2: Any objection, Mr. Thursday?
3: No, my lord.
2: Very well, Mr. Grant.
0: I'll call the owner of the Rolls Royce first. Colonel Brain, please.
2: Colonel Brain, you have already been sworn.
4: Several times, my lord.
2: In this case, I mean.
4: No, my lord, no.
2: But you have been sworn, Colonel Brain.
4: Only once in this case, my lord.
2: That's what I meant. Oh. You'd have saved a lot of time if you'd taken the oath again.
4: I'm quite prepared to do so, my lord.
2: Oh, let's get on. Yes, Mr. Grant.
0: Yes. Now, Colonel Brain, will you turn to his lordship and tell me this? You've heard the accused say that he wasn't present at the scene of the accident.
4: Now, I've made allowances for that, sir.
2: What on earth do you mean, you've made allowances?
4: Well, most people do it, my lord. It's human nature when one's in a sticky position. I remember once when my wife found out that I'd been popping down...
2: We don't want to know about your wife.
4: Charming woman, if I may say so, my lord.
2: I dare say, but I can't for the life of me think why you want to bring her into it.
4: No, I don't, my lord. I wouldn't bring her into the case if I could avoid it. That's really what I mean, my lord. If my wife were in a difficult position, she never would be, bless her, but if she were, I think I'd lie to protect her. I mustn't ask you if you'd do the same, my lord.
2: No, you mustn't.
4: Well, but I may say it's human nature, my lord, may I?
2: Mr. Grimes, for heaven's sake, get off.
0: Colonel Brain, you heard Mr. Bashlack say that he wasn't there.
4: Yes, sir, I heard him.
0: Is it true?
4: I've sworn to tell the truth. Yes, it is true. I did hear him.
0: Was he there?
4: Where, sir?
0: At the scene of the accident.
4: Shouldn't you ask him that, sir?
0: I asked Mr. Bashlack if he was at the scene of the accident, and he said he was not. He said he was drinking in a public house.
4: Oh, that was frank, sir.
0: But was it true, Colonel?
4: I expect he was trying to drown his sorrows, sir. After all, the smash up of a brand new Rolls Royce must have shaken the fellow. To tell the truth, I needed to drink myself after it.
0: But he says he was drinking all the time, Colonel. Oh,
4: that's bad. I found a couple quite enough.
0: Colonel Brain, would you kindly look at Mr. Bashlack? I don't want you to say anything at all until I ask you.
4: And when will you ask me, sir? Before I'd forgotten, I hope my memory is not as good as it was. I used to be famous for it, sir. Knew the name of every man in my battalion, even in the dark. I knew their voices, sir.
2: Colonel Brain, look at Mr. Bashlack now. Huh. And now look at me.
4: It's hardly fair, my lord.
2: What is hardly fair?
4: I've looked at you longer than I've looked at him.
0: Who is the man who drove this car into your Rolls Royce?
4: It was not the judge, sir.
0: Who was it?
4: It was Mr. Bashlack.
0: Now, why do you say that?
4: Because the judge isn't in the dock. Mr. Bashlack is.
0: Why is he in the dock, Colonel?
4: Because the police put him there, I suppose.
0: Did you see him on the day of the accident, Colonel?
4: Of course, sir. I wouldn't be here.
0: Where did you see him on the day of the accident?
4: In his car, sir.
0: And where was his car?
4: In mine, sir. Half of it anyway.
0: And what did he do?
4: He left hurriedly, sir.
0: That's all I wish to ask.
2: You wish to cross-examine, Mr. Thursday?
5: If your lordship pleases. Now, Colonel Brain, the man who ran into your car had a beard, had he not?
4: Now, that's what struck me about him, sir.
5: Quite. Now, are you sure it's the same man?
4: Near enough, sir.
5: But how could you be so sure? You only saw him for a few seconds.
4: I recognize his voice, sir.
5: Now, what did he say?
4: What the hell do you think you're doing?
5: Ah, but he didn't say it like that, Colonel. He has a foreign accent.
4: You'll forgive me, sir, but I have not.
5: And you can recognize his voice just because you heard him say, what the hell do you think you're doing?
4: I can indeed, sir.
5: My lord, might we try an experiment?
2: Well, a voice test, do you mean?
5: Well, yes, I suppose you could call that, yes, my lord. Look, if Colonel Brain turns his back on us, and I stand in the dock with my client, if we each say, what the hell do you think you're doing, Your lordship and the jury can see which of us has said it, and perhaps Colonel Brain can say which is Mr. Bassett.
2: You fancy yourself as a mimic, I take it, Mr. Thursby.
5: Oh, not really, my lord. I've done a little amateur theatrical on the side, you know.
2: Well, I really don't think it will help the jury very much. If you are a good mimic, the colonel might easily get it wrong.
4: No, I would not get it wrong, my lord. I told your lordship I knew my men by their voices, and if I turned my back on your lordship now and your lordship spoke, I should know it was your lordship.
2: I dare say. What do you say, Mr. Grimes?
3: I'm in your lordship's hands.
2: All right, then, for what it's worth. Mr. Thursby, will you go into the dock? Colonel Brain, kindly turn your back on Mr. Thursby and Mr. Bassett.
5: I'll do it three times.
6: What the hell do you think you're doing?
5: Who was that, Colonel Brain?
4: I'd like to hear the other first.
5: Very well, Colonel Brain.
6: What the hell do you think you're doing?
4: That was not the other, sir. That was the same one.
6: What the hell do you think you're doing?
4: That was the same one again, sir.
5: Was it Mr. Bashlack or me?
4: I can't say without hearing the other.
5: But was the voice like the voice you heard at the time of the accident?
4: Certainly, sir. It was like.
1: What the hell do you think you're doing?
4: That was the other one, sir.
5: Yeah, but which was the one you heard at the time of the accident?
4: Couldn't possibly say, sir.
2: I think I shall adjourn now until tomorrow morning.
7: Roger, you're simply splendid.
5: Isn't thank you, Bally?
1: Please, do excuse. May I join?
5: Of course, Mr. Bassett.
1: How does we go? Well, you think?
5: Well, Mr. Bassett, yes, I think it's going pretty well on the whole.
1: You think the jury acquit, no?
5: Yes, I think so, probably.
1: And you, Mr. Kirby, do you acquit?
5: Well, it doesn't really matter what I think, Mr. Bashlack. I mean, you're tried by the jury, not by your counsel.
1: That is as well, is it not? Because you think me guilty, don't you?
5: But I don't feel called upon to answer that question, Mr. Bashlack.
1: That means you do, because if you didn't, you would say so. You're a clever young man, and of course, absolutely right.
5: You mean you are guilty?
1: I would not be in the dock if I were not guilty.
5: Forgive me, Mr. Bashlack, I must say... take a little advice about this. I don't know whether I can go on appearing for you.
8: Kirby. Hello, my dear fella. What can I do for you?
5: Oh.
8: Congratulations. I'm quite proud of you, pupil. You're going to get away with it.
5: Yeah, that's what I've come to see you about, Grimes. Can I speak to you quite frankly?
8: Oh, dear. Has he told you he's guilty?
5: Yes, he has. And what am I to do? Should I withdraw from the case or what?
8: Well, I think you'll have to, my dear fellow, because he's already given evidence, you see. You'll have to give him the opportunity of admitting that what he said was untrue, and if he refuses to do that, you must tell him you withdraw from the case.
5: Well, look, we'd better get hold of Bashlack before the morning so that he knows what's going to happen.
8: You get Alec to lay it on, my dear fellow, and I'll tell you another thing. If you want to keep your last waistcoat button undone, keep your trousers higher up.
5: Come in.
7: I've brought Mr. Bashlack to see you, Mr. Thursby.
5: Oh, yes, Mr. Bashlack. Look, I've been thinking over what you said to me, and in view of the fact that you admit your guilt, but have already given evidence denying it, I'm afraid that unless you're prepared to tell the court that you've been telling lies, I shall be unable to appear for you any further.
1: Me tell lies? What you talk about?
5: Well, when we were walking home from the Old Bailey, you told me and Miss Merrivale that you were guilty. And if you're guilty, that means you've told lies in the witness box.
1: But that was a joke.
5: A what?
1: A joke.
7: He means a joke.
5: A joke?
1: Yes, a joke.
5: Look, Mr. Bashlack, you first of all told your solicitors that you were guilty. That's correct, isn't it?
1: It is the truth that I told them, but it is not the truth that I am.
5: So you told them a lie.
1: Mr. Thursby, would you like to have big, heavy stones put upon your stomach?
5: Look, we don't do that any longer.
1: How do I know? I thought unless I say guilty, I'd be crushed to death.
5: All right. Then you found that you wouldn't be crushed to death, and you said you were not guilty. And then when I told you that you were likely to be acquitted, you told me you were guilty.
1: That was a joke. The English have no sense of humor.
5: Are you guilty or not guilty?
1: Yes, I am not guilty. Why do I spend my money on lawyers if I am guilty?
5: Excuse me a moment.
8: Come in.
5: Oh. Now, right, what on earth am I to do? Now he says he's not guilty.
8: Yes.
5: And that it was only a joke when he said he was guilty. Ought I to go on appearing for him?
8: Oh, yes, William, but I think you should.
5: Yeah, but how often is he going to ring the changes? Twice he said he's guilty, and twice he said he's not guilty.
8: Well, if he says he's not guilty and gives a possible explanation of his having said he's guilty, he'll have to go on appearing for it.
5: Well, even if he does it again?
8: Well, there'll come a time, I suppose, when his explanation of saying he was guilty when he wasn't would wear a bit thin, but that time hasn't come yet. You go on with the case, my dear fellow. Good luck to you. Now, my lord, I'd like to recall Miss Mossett, Colonel Brain's secretary.
3: Very well.
8: Miss Mossett, you realize that you are still on oath?
9: Oh, quite. Absolutely.
8: Now, Miss Mossett, you remember telling my lord and the jury about the accident when a car ran into your employer's Rolls Royce?
9: Oh, quite. Absolutely.
8: I believe you were sitting next to your employer, Colonel Brain?
9: Oh, quite.
8: And then there was an accident?
9: Absolutely.
8: Did you see the driver of the car which ran into you?
2: Now, before she answers that question,
3: I'd like to say a word to Miss Mossett myself. Is your name Dorothea Mossett?
9: Oh, quite. Absolutely.
3: Yes, I was afraid you'd say that. Now, would you mind, Miss Mossett, as a favor to me, if the answer to a question is yes, just saying so?
9: Oh, quite. Absolutely. See, my lord. Yes.
3: Thank you very much.
9: Oh, don't mention it, please, my lord. Oh,
3: go on, Mr. Grant.
8: Did you see the driver of the car which ran into you?
9: Oh, yes.
8: Have you seen him at court today?
9: I think so.
8: Where is he?
9: In the dock.
8: Thank you, Miss Mousett.
5: Mr. Thursby, do you wish to cross examine? Oh, yes, please, my lord. Now, Miss Mousett, the man who was driving the car which ran into you had a beard, had he not?
9: Yes, he had a beautiful beard.
5: You like beards, then, do you, Miss Mousett?
9: I do, as a matter of fact. I like the tickle.
5: Now, how close were you to the driver's face after the collision?
9: We were very close. It almost came into the car.
5: Ah. But not close enough to feel the tickle, I take it.
9: Definitely no. No, I shouldn't remember.
5: Now, Miss Mossett, I'm not asking this question to be offensive, but would I be right in saying that you like the company of men?
9: Oh, quite. Definitely.
5: And you particularly like their beards?
9: When I'm lucky enough to find one.
5: Yes, quite. And on this occasion, you were lucky enough.
9: It's not lucky to have an accident.
5: Oh, no. But if you do have an accident, it's nice to have an accident which involves a man with a beard.
9: Well, I suppose you can put it that way.
5: I take it, Miss Mossett, that whenever you see a beard, you're inclined to look at it?
9: That's perfectly true. And I'm not ashamed of it. You may like tip-tilted noses. I like beards.
5: And I take it that when you see a man with a beard, you concentrate on beard.
9: In the first instance, yes. Like you may look at a girl's legs before you look at her face.
5: Absolutely. This would apply even if the man under the beard is involved in an accident with you?
9: I've never been involved in an accident with a man with a beard before. Not an accident of this kind, I mean.
5: Now, it all happened very quickly, didn't it?
9: Oh, yes. I mean, one moment we were going along smoothly, and I was telling Colonel Brain about my holidays. It was rather a curious coincidence, as a matter of fact. I was telling him about a certain incident in a railway train when the carriage lurched, and I was thrown onto a gentleman's knee, and suddenly crashed bang, and there was this man with a beard suddenly in the car.
5: And then before you could say, quite absolutely, he'd backed out and driven off. So you weren't able to get his name and address?
9: No. No, I wasn't able to get his name and address.
5: Now, I think it is... In the short time you had to look at him, you were looking at his beard, so you didn't have time to look at his nose, or his eyes, or his ears, or the rest of him. You were concentrating upon his beard.
9: That's perfectly true.
5: Then how is it that you say you think the accused is the driver? His beautiful beard has gone. That was really the only thing you could have recognized him by.
9: It must be the aura.
5: Aura?
9: That's right.
5: You have a liking for auras as well as beards?
9: I can feel them.
5: You can feel auras? Well, they don't tickle like beards, do they?
9: No. No, they tingle.
5: So, when you look at the accused, you get a tingling sensation, do you?
9: Only a small one.
5: Well, so you can't be sure that the accused is the man who drove the car?
9: Oh, no, I never said I was sure.
5: The truth is, Miss Mossett, that the only thing you're absolutely sure of is that the driver had a beard.
9: Oh, quite. Absolutely.
5: Thank you.
10: Well done,
7: done, Roger. I thought your speech was excellent.
5: Well, the judge's summing up wasn't too bad either.
7: How are we going to celebrate?
5: We are not going to celebrate. Ours is a purely business relation.
1: Please excuse me.
5: Oh, congratulations, Mr. Bastick. I'm sorry I didn't see you at the court. I thought you'd gone out by the other door.
1: It is nothing. I wish to thank you most severely. Goodbye, Mr. Tursby. Goodbye, Miss Merriwell.
5: Goodbye, Mr. Bastick.
1: But before I go, Mr. Tursby, actually, I should like you and Miss Merriwell to know you've been defending an innocent man the whole time. No, really. And I'm sure you'll sleep better with that knowledge. Goodbye. And thank you.
5: The old fraud. I've often been asked the question, what do you do when you know your client is guilty? But I never thought I'd have a case where it really happened.
7: But we can't be sure even now, can we? We still don't know that he's guilty.
5: Oh, quite. Absolutely.

In that episode of Brothers-in-Law, the parts will play as follows. Roger Thursby, Richard Bryars, Grimes, John Glyn Jones, Joy, British Armstrong, Ritzbein Bashlack, Alfie Bass, Colonel Brain, Jesse Sumner, Miss Malsett, Amanda Rice, and the judge, Felix Felton. What You Do was written by Henry Cecil. The program was produced by Trevor Whitelock.

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1: Claire and the Community by Harry Venning and David Ramsden. Episode 3. Some Others Do Have 'em.
2: Have you seen my phone? I can't go to work without my phone.
3: Morning, Claire. Is my phone on the dresser where you left it?
2: My diary. And where's my diary?
3: Third drawer down where you left it.
2: Brian? Where's Brian?
3: In bed where you left him.
2: No, but he's going to be late for school.
3: Half done. No school this morning.
2: Oh. Yeah, well, don't let him just sit around the house, okay? You know what he's like.
3: Sorry, what is
2: that you're reading to Thomas?
3: My mother sent it me. It is my favorite book of fairy stories from my country. This one is about a lowly cabbage that falls in love with a proud beetroot. But a wicked turnip arrives.
2: Gnarly, we have had this conversation. Brian and I really want Thomas's English to improve. So please, can you read him books in English? Like this one.
3: BBC Publications, if you insist. Oh, eagle piggle, said the macapaca. It is the nink-nonk with the tumbly boots.
2: Thank you, this is much better, Gnarly.
4: Good morning, everybody. Whose are all those letters in the hallway?
3: Mine, 200 of them, to send to Ant and Dec.
4: You must really like Ant and Dec.
3: I hate them. I've written 100 letters to Ant saying, leave him, you are the talented one. And I've written 100 letters to Dec saying, leave him, you are the talented one. It's like a project.
2: Look, okay, I've got to go. Everybody at work's down sick, so it's all hands to the pump.
3: Oh, Thomas and I are going to the post box, if you'd care to join us, Brian.
4: Oh, I'd love to, Gnarly. Maybe the three of us could go for a walk afterwards.
2: Yeah, and if you're going to the post box, Brian, can you pop this in?
4: Sure. Oh, Claire, why are you writing to Dave and Linda?
2: Dinner invitation.
4: Claire, I do not understand why you persist with those two. You've never liked Dave. You say he's boring. You're constantly complaining that Linda is selfish, thoughtless, and never returns your call. So why not stop contacting them, and then you've effectively cut the pair out of our lives?
2: Yes, Brian, I am going to. But until we meet some other black friends, we're just going to have to make do. Goodbye.
5: That's it. The chairs are all out. Claire, are you sure you're doing the right thing?
2: Yes, of course. This is actually, it's a really important team meeting.
5: So the thing is, this bug that's going round, it's extremely debilitating. I had it last week. Uncontrollable diarrhea and projectile vomiting. I didn't know which way to turn.
2: The thing is, team leaders do have to make unpopular decisions. I have ordered everybody into work and I will live with the consequences. So we've got enough buckets.
5: Nearly.
2: Okay, come on, everybody. Come on, quick as you can.
6: God, Libby, I thought I looked rough.
7: Yeah, thanks, Helen. Look, I've got to say, I have felt better.
4: Yeah, me too.
6: If you want, you can try some of my homeopathic remedies.
4: Well, homeopathy is it this week? Chinese herbs, Reiki healing, aromatherapy, crystals. Honestly, Ellen, is there no form of medical quackery you won't try? Research has consistently shown that a placebo has exactly the same effect as these so-called alternative treatments.
6: Really?
4: Really.
6: These placebos, can you get them at Holland and Barrett?
2: Okay, let's get started.
7: Hey, whoa, Claire, don't shut the door. I'm going to need a clear run to the dunny, the state my guts are in.
2: Okay, everyone, pull up a chair and a bucket. I shall try and keep this as short as possible. First up, is anybody in any fit state to attend the police community liaison meeting with Chief Inspector Goff?
6: I'll go. You know how I love to stick it to the pigs. The filth. The Babylon.
4: Oh, come on, Helen. Let it go. It was over 10 years ago.
6: I wasn't speeding.
2: Excellent. So if Helen goes to the police meeting, and if we can get the rest of you better for next week, and if Megan can hold the fort in the office, and if I can clear my desk...
7: Would you listen to yourself, Claire? You know, if this, if that, if the other, yeah. And if my uncle had tits, he'd be my auntie.
8: Having said that, my auntie Barbara used to be Uncle Bruce, so it can actually.
6: But my point is the same.
8: Please, Libby, bear with me. I'm going to try to get out from behind the desk and see as many of your clients as I can. Yeah, I'm going to get back on that emotional front line. I'm going to sign up again as a foot soldier in the war on want. I'm going to charge the barricade of desperation with the bayonet.
6: If I take my phone to the toilet, can somebody give me a call when she's finished?
8: I'm sorry, Libby, do I detect some hostility?
9: Yeah, you do.
7: Can't believe you called us in for this, Claire. I've got a temperature of 106.
8: No way!
6: Look, if you don't believe me, I've just checked it out on this. My personal thermometer.
4: Actually, Libby, I'm feeling a bit of a temperature coming on. Do you mind if I,
8: Oh, no, not at all. Might be my guess.
4: How long do I keep it in my mouth?
6: Mate, you're not supposed to put it in your mouth.
4: It's a lovely cafe, Gnarly.
3: Thomas and I come here all the time when the weather is fine.
9: Good morning, Gnarly. Cup of tea?
3: Yes, please, Jeff. And for you, Brian?
10: Coffee, please.
9: I know about the little fella. The usual?
3: Yes, please, Jeff.
9: Double-layered Spam sandwich coming up.
10: Spam? Thomas is a vegetarian.
3: Oh, Brian, I hope you don't mind, but when he's out with me, I let him have meat occasionally.
10: Oh, I see.
9: There you go, Stefan.
10: Stefan?
3: Brian, I hope you don't mind, but when he's out with me, I give him a name from my own country.
10: Brian.
9: Read that up like a good boy and your mummy might let you have a chocolate eclair.
10: Mummy? Chocolate eclair?
3: Okay, which one you want me to deal with first?
11: So, Mrs. Travis, that's quite an extensive care package I've organised for you. Hairdresser, chiropodist, Meals on Wheels, personal alarm system, home help, district nurse, and I think we should organise a plumber. Because does your heating not work?
12: I don't feel the cold, me.
11: Really? Because it's a big, old house.
12: Not so big that we can't hide away from the world.
11: We?
12: Yes, me and the house.
11: Oh, right. Because you are rather isolated here. In fact, I'm rather surprised that my colleague, Libby, hasn't already sorted all this out for you. I'm going to have a word with her.
12: Oh, I don't want to get anyone into trouble.
11: You see, it's not really about that, Mrs. Travis. It's more about a social worker doing her job properly.
12: Oh, dear. I suppose I ought to come clean. You're in the wrong house. Mrs. Travis lives next door. I should have corrected your mistake immediately, but it has been such a pleasure having human company for the last 2 hours. You have to understand, it gets so lonely. I miss it so, and just the sound of another voice, the presence of another being, taking an interest, showing concern, it makes me feel worthwhile, appreciated, alive.
11: Are you telling me I've just wasted the last 2 hours?
12: Oh, dear. I'm terribly sorry. Let me get your coat.
11: Oh, it's okay. I'll get it myself.
12: No. It's the least I can do to make up for my impertinence.
11: Great. That's my schedule right up the Swanee.
12: Who are you?
11: What?
13: Hello, everyone. I am Chief Superintendent Gough, and I have invited you here as representatives of the community and local press because I am committed to an ongoing dialogue between the police and the public. So, first question from the floor. Yes, you at the front.
14: Rachel Terry, The Evening Argus. Inspector Gough, how do you feel about the very negative press coverage you've been receiving recently, particularly in respect to the nickname you have acquired?
13: Nickname?
14: They've taken to calling you Inspector Gaff.
13: It's the press, just up to the usual mischief, nothing more. I assure you that I am no more prone to tactless blunders than any other senior police officer. Next question. Yes, you, the man at the back with the moustache.
15: I'm a woman.
13: Sod it.
11: Who are you?
15: I'm Peggy. And what are you doing in my house?
11: Your house?
15: Yes, my house. I share it with my sister Dolly.
11: Oh, I see. Oh, yes. Okay, I was just talking to your sister Dolly. Oh, but she didn't mention you.
15: No, she wouldn't. Likes to pretend I don't exist.
11: Oh, and is this a picture of you both when you were younger?
15: No, that's a picture of Wham. Of course it's us. What do you want?
11: No, I'm sorry. I'm afraid there's been a bit of a mix-up. I should have been next door because I'm a social worker.
15: Oh, yes, I've heard stories about you lot. Enjoy breaking up families, do you? Or are you the other sort that encourages drug addicts to steal handbags?
11: It's been absolutely lovely chatting to you.
15: Hell of my coat. Look, whatever Dolly has been telling you, it is a pack of lies. She's always been the same, willing to do or say anything just for the attention. And barely a week goes by without her confessing to something on Crime Watch. Well, I have got better things to do than stand around waiting for you to take the hint and leave. Goodbye.
11: Goodbye. I'm sorry, you see, Brian. Uncle Yangle was forced to leave the village, yet nothing was proven against him, although the cow, she never gave milk again.
16: Very sad story, Nala.
3: You like it? I've got hundreds of them. Did I tell of the time my sister tried to climb into her dead boyfriend's coffin?
16: Yes. He told us that at Christmas.
3: But enough about me. How about you, Brian? Do you not have a sad story to tell? How you met Claire, perhaps?
16: Let's just live in the moment, shall we, Nala? This is such a beautiful park. Look at the pond, so still, so flat. Gnarly, have you ever skimmed stones?
3: I don't think so.
16: I must teach you, it's such fun.
3: What do I do?
16: Right, find the flattest stone around, like this one.
3: How about this?
16: That's great. Left foot forward, I'll put my hand in the small of your back, lean into it. If I hold your arm and flick the wrist, don't throw. Maybe I should demonstrate. Get it right, and the stone should dance across the pond. Watching. One, two, three. There she goes. Look at her fly. Oh, dear.
15: Here's your coat. Sorry it took so long. And thank you once again for sharing your precious time with me.
11: Don't mention it.
15: Goodbye.
11: Before I go, there is something I don't understand. Why did you tell me that you crave human company?
15: Because I do.
11: No, but you live here with your sister Peggy. I just met her.
15: Oh. I should have guessed that malicious old trout would put in an appearance. Well, nice talking to you. Off you go.
11: Now, hang on. Not so fast. What's going on here?
15: Nothing.
11: No, I don't think you've been completely honest with me, Dolly.
15: Listen, you seem to be a nice girl. Well-meaning. I strongly advise you, for your own good, to walk away from this house whilst you can and forget you ever met me.
11: Us. The thing is, I don't walk away. It's not in my nature. I have to know.
15: Very well. If you must. Peggy and I are twins. Born February the 29th in a leap year. And there are some people who believe that twins born on the 29th of February bring bad luck. And it certainly was the case with our mother, who died in agony giving us birth.
11: Claire Barker? Oh, hi, Megan. Is everything all right in the office? Yeah, we're just going by some more disinfectant. But if Ray did it, tell him to clear it up. How did he get it up the wall? Listen, Megan, can you call Mrs. Travis? Can you apologise for me? Tell her I'll try and get there tomorrow. That's great. Oh, and Megan, can you get me a local newspaper? Yeah, the one with the meal deal vouchers in.
17: Helen Golightly, Sparrowhawk Family Centre. Inspector, what effect do you think the introduction of 24-hour drinking has had socially?
13: Socially, it has been an absolute disaster. The pub behind the police station used to do a lovely little lock-in after work, but all of the fun has gone out now that it's legal. Next question.
17: You were reported to have made disparaging and derogatory comments about your female officers. Would you care to elucidate?
13: No, I have been instructed to keep quiet on the matter.
17: By your lawyer?
13: By my wife. Suffice to say that the newspapers misconstrued my words, quoted them out of context, and totally failed to take into account the fact that slapper is a term of affection where I come from. Someone else, please.
17: Inspector!
13: Yes?
17: Is it true that people from the ethnic minorities are 3 times more likely to be stopped and searched by your police officers than white people?
13: Now, that is a very important point you've made, and I thank you for raising it. Next question.
11: Yeah, meal for two, only £10. Yeah, it's a set menu, of course, so you don't mind at those prices. No, it's not valid Saturdays, but they always rush you on Saturdays.
6: Borscht.
11: Yeah, I'll call you later. Okay, bye.
15: Finished?
11: Yeah. So, sorry, your mother died in agony. Go on.
15: Please don't make me go on. It's all too painful. Suffice to say, I have a need for human company.
11: But surely your sister Peggy provides that.
15: No, she's rubbish company. And she's not human.
3: Please, Brian, do not distress yourself.
18: I can't help it, Gnarly. I keep seeing all those little ducklings swimming around their murdered mother.
3: We have a saying in my country. There is no use crying over dead ducks.
18: Surely it upset you too.
3: Of course, I was heartbroken. A duck that size, there were 3 or 4 good meals in that. Brian, you worry too much. Lie down on the grass next to me. Relax.
18: Yeah, why not?
3: We are having an adventure, no?
18: Yes, we certainly are.
3: This reminds me of that French film about a man and a woman. What was it called?
18: A Man and a Woman.
3: That's the one.
18: Hey, Gnarly, shall I find out if you like butter?
3: I don't like butter, Brian. I had a bad experience back home. My boyfriend comes home from the cinema one evening. He had been to see a revival of The Last Tango in Paris. He makes me a meal swimming in butter. It was horrible.
18: Well, let's just see anyway, shall we?
3: What are you doing now, Brian?
18: Well, this is a buttercup. If I hold it under your chin and your chin turns yellow, it means you like butter.
3: Ah, yes. We do much the same thing back home, but with a cabbage.
18: Shall I?
3: Why not?
15: Dead. A year ago, peacefully in her sleep. And there's the problem. She hasn't realized it yet. She just got up the next morning and carried on as if nothing happened.
11: Right. May I be frank with you, Dolly?
15: Of course.
11: As a rationalist, I do not believe in life after death. As a social worker, I do not believe in confirming the delusions of the delusional. However, if I were to go along with this, for the sake of argument, and because I've noticed it's just started raining, that if Peggy is dead but doesn't know it, why don't you just tell her?
15: Oh, I couldn't do that.
11: Well, why not?
15: It would kill her.
13: So, to recap, and weighing up all the pros and cons of the argument, I would have to say that in a hypothetical fight between Bodhi of the professionals and Reagan from the Sweeney, I would definitely put my money on Reagan.
17: That wasn't my question, Inspector Garber. I asked you about the allegations of financial malpractice and corruption within your own department.
13: Well, I would love to answer that, but I see from the clock on the wall that we've run out of time. Thank you all, and goodbye. Well, that was disastrous. Who let that bigoted woman in there? Why are you waving? Radio Mike? What do you mean, Radio Mike?
11: You can't tell her. You see, I'm afraid that's where you lose me, Dolly.
15: I was born 3 minutes before Peggy, a fact she resented all her life. If she were to find out that not only did I get 3 more minutes at the beginning, but I've so far enjoyed more than a year at the other end, she would go apeshit. I believe that's the modern vernacular.
19: What's going on here, Dolly? What have you been telling this young woman?
15: Oh, nothing, sis. Just chatting.
19: You, social worker, come here. What has my simpering simpleton of a sister been telling you?
11: Don't think I can really share that information with you. Client confidentiality and all that.
19: But she isn't your client, and you are in the wrong house.
11: Yeah, that's a good point. She says you're dead.
19: Oh, does she now? Well, let me ask you something, social worker. Could a dead person do this?
11: Do what? Yeah? Sorry, you said you were going to do something and then you just didn't.
19: Did I? Oh, my bloody memory is shocking these days. Never mind, it'll probably come to me later. The point is, my sister Dolly is as mad as a snake in a jar.
7: What are you saying about me?
19: Nothing, nothing. Loony.
7: I heard that.
19: She wasn't always mad. It was the incident that scrambled her wits. I believe it is customary at this point to ask me what the incident was.
11: The incident. What incident?
19: Just 14 years old, she witnessed our father fall into the mechanism of a fairground waltzer. The savage cogs and mighty wheels ground his limbs and torso into a hideous...
11: Claire Barker? No, Megan, not the Argus, the advertiser. Just look at the front and it'll say... Yeah, meal for two for £10. Yeah, that's the one. Hey, look, Megan, I might be here for a while trying to sort this out. Yeah, it's pretty complicated. Agencies involved. Mental health, environmental health, third aid, possibly Ghostbusters. Yeah, I'll talk to you later. I'm sorry, what were you saying?
16: Let me have a look at it.
3: Leave me alone!
16: Can I just...
3: Stop fussing, okay?
16: Gnarly, what can I say? I'm sorry, it was an accident.
3: Sure, an accident. 20,000 buttercups in the park, and you picked the one with a B in it. Look. Oh, is it swelling? Soon I'm going to have two chins. Like you.
16: It wasn't my fault.
3: No, it is never your fault. But things always go wrong around you. We have a saying in my village?
16: Yeah, do you know, Gnarly, I thought you might say that. Well, we have a saying in my village. Why don't you put a sock in it?
3: That's it? Enough! This is the last time you come out for a walk with me and Thomas.
16: Thomas!
3: Where is Thomas?
16: How should I know? You were supposed to be looking after him.
3: Me? You're his father?
16: Yeah, and you're his mother, apparently.
3: Oh, think. Where could we have left him?
16: The canal?
3: No, we didn't leave him at the canal. The railway crossing?
16: No, not there.
3: The dual carriageway?
16: I'd have remembered.
3: The cafe!
16: That's right. We were laughing and joking about the ketchup dispenser, and Jeff took him out the back and sat him on the meat slicer. Come on, there's not a moment to lose.
11: Okay, Dolly. Peggy. The reason I've invited you both to sit around the table with me is that I am an expert. And, yeah, I don't think expert is too strong a word. In the field of conflict resolution. And what we have here between you two sisters is a conflict.
19: Social workers, who needs them? In our day, we didn't rush round to fetch a social worker every time a family member had a breakdown. We just turned the radio up.
7: What are you insinuating?
19: Look, I am not insinuating anything, Dolly. I'm saying that you are bonkers and you need putting away. End of story.
7: I may be bonkers, but at least I'm not dead.
19: I am not dead.
7: Dead.
19: Bonkers.
7: Dead. Bonkers.
19: Dead. Bonkers.
11: I might interrupt.
19: Dead. Bonkers.
7: That's enough.
11: Now, as you know, I'm a social worker. For the record, and so as not to tread on any toes, I must ask, have either of you previously received help from any other care professionals?
7: Yes, she has.
11: Oh, really? Okay, and what was that?
7: Undertaker.
19: That's it. I have had just about enough of you.
11: Okay, there is quite a lot of hostility in the room, and it really isn't helpful, okay?
19: You ruined my life.
7: That's rich coming from you. You ruined my life. I saw you, Peggy. I saw you push Father under the waltzer.
11: So that is quite a strong statement there, Dolly. So perhaps we should invite Peggy.
19: Well, since we're putting all our cards on the table, who was it threw Nanny Meadows off the boat?
11: Could you rephrase that, Peggy, making it less of an accusation, more of an inquiry? Who was it threw Nanny Meadows off the boat?
7: I knew nothing about that. I was below deck, sedated at the time.
19: Dopey. Very appropriate.
7: Well, at least I'm not dead.
19: Oh, yes, you are.
16: What?
19: We died together on the same night.
16: How?
19: Shall I give you a clue? Dolly, have you remembered to get the gas heater checked? Oh, no, Peggy, I'll do it in the morning. ring any bells?
11: Right, well, I think we've definitely made some progress, but I don't know how much further we can go today. Plus, it has stopped raining. So I might just take this opportunity to...
19: I'm dead. As disco.
11: To just slip away.
19: I'm really sorry, Dolly. I've been trying to find a way to tell you.
7: I'm dead. I don't believe it. Although it does explain me being able to walk through the walls.
19: Let's face it, girl, we're both dead. Live with it.
11: It's been great meeting you both, but I have quite a busy schedule.
19: Wait.
7: Oh, don't go. We were just getting to know you.
19: And like you.
11: Ditto, I'm sure.
7: It's no, not it's because just... we're dead, is it?
19: Because that would be the most intolerable form of prejudice.
11: No. Well, of course not. Really not in any way, shape or form. Deadest.
19: You can stay with us if you want. Forever.
7: There's plenty of room.
11: I'd really, really love to, but I just can't. I'm having a bit of difficulty with the front door. Don't seem to be able to... Hello? Can anyone hear me out there? Help!
7: Maybe we should tell her.
19: Well, maybe we should.
7: It would be a kindness.
19: It's on the latch.
7: Just flick it up.
11: Thank you. Goodbye.
20: Hello.
21: I'm sorry, did I frighten you?
11: No, not at all.
21: I am the Reverend James Kyler, doing the rounds of my parishioners.
19: Hello, Vicar.
21: Hello, ladies. Is there something wrong?
11: No, I'm fine. I'm just leaving.
21: So what have you two minxes been up to? Was it the old ghostly sisters routine? That's the one they pulled on me when I first came to visit. Very convincing.
19: We couldn't resist it, Vicar. Too tempting.
21: I should explain that the ladies were once celebrated stage performers.
7: Legitimate theatre room.
19: Noel Coward once came backstage.
7: He had a crush on me.
19: Oh, Dolly, you never got it, did you?
21: And they have never been fully resigned to retirement.
19: Oh, we still like to put on a show, don't we, Dolly?
7: We do, Peggy.
21: But I assure you... they are as alive as I am.
11: Oh, I am actually an experienced social work professional, Vicar. I'm trained to observe. And I saw the photographs on the wall of the sisters on the stage, and, you know, I guessed what was happening, and I was never fooled for a second. Okay, well, goodbye.
21: Well, it's been a pleasure. Say goodbye, ladies.
19: Goodbye, Ms. Barker.
21: Right, you two, this is your last warning. Pack it in, or you'll give us all away.
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2: A life of bliss. Being a biographical series about bachelor bliss, with Brenda Bruce as his married sister Anne Fellows, Colin Gordon as brother-in-law Tony Fellows, Muriel Pavlo as girlfriend Tina Holliday, and George Cole as the shy young man himself, David Alexander Bliss. How does Bliss find Britain after working abroad for 3 years? I spoke to him earlier in the week and put the question to him.
4: Well, if you mean, how do I find the new swinging, switched-on, all-systems-go Britain? I haven't yet.
2: But there have been exciting new trends. I mean, for example, with it women's fashion.
4: Oh, yes, and I'm with them.
2: Very tight trousers for men.
4: I'm without them.
2: And it doesn't worry you that you're not moving with the times?
4: Well, if I wore them, I'd be worried every time I moved.
2: Knowing you tend to get muddled when embarrassed, I hesitate to mention a rather more significant trend.
4: Oh, I'll take a risk on it, if you will.
2: Freer and franker discussion about sex.
4: Oh, better for it to be talked about openly than in furtive whispers. After all, evil is in the eye of the man who's holding her.
2: Of the beholder, yes. But supposing you were discussing the subject with, let's say, your girlfriend.
4: Well, let's not.
2: I meant in purely general terms.
4: Oh, in that case, I should try to talk about it naturally and make as free with her as possible. Talk about it as freely as possible and naturally try to make her. Ooh.
2: Bliss's subsequent attempts at explaining what he meant were considered unsuitable for broadcasting. And believe me, you've missed a treat. Back to the present, and over to his brother-in-law's house where the plot thickens.
4: Subtitle, It's All Happening. Oh, and what about Tina?
5: By far the nicest girlfriend you ever had, and as bright as she's attractive.
4: I wonder what on earth she sees in me.
5: Don't start wondering that, you'll drive yourself mad.
4: Well, just be thankful, eh?
5: If falls well between you.
4: Oh, very well, thanks.
5: Splendid. Only I gather you haven't got a date with her again tonight.
4: You know, she's washing her hair.
5: And that's the fourth night running, isn't it?
4: Oh, fifth, actually. But then there hasn't been much chance. Monday was out because I didn't want her to catch my cold. Tuesday and Wednesday, Tina had to work late. Last night, she promised to go out with her flatmate, Sheila.
5: And tonight, when you could have met, she decides to wash her hair.
4: Yes.
5: When are you seeing her next?
4: No, she said she'd ring me and let me know.
5: Don't call us, we'll call you.
4: You know, if I wasn't determined to ignore it, I get the feeling you were trying to tell me something.
5: Sounds as if she may have started taking you for granted. I'm not saying she has.
4: Yeah, but you're right. It sounds it.
5: And you know what that's the beginning of.
4: Yeah. Mm.
5: I haven't depressed you.
4: Oh, good heavens, no. If I shoot myself, I want you to know you weren't to blame.
5: You could soon put an end to her taking you for granted if you wanted it to.
4: Well, how could I?
5: Play a little hard to get.
4: Oh, come now, Tony. What chance would I stand of convincing her I was hard to get?
5: Every chance.
4: I find that rather encouraging.
5: After all, it's only a confidence.
4: Yes, well, I don't intend to resort to tricks. Call it sentimental if you like, but I want Tina to love me for myself alone.
5: Oh, I wouldn't call that sentimental.
4: You wouldn't?
5: No.
4: Oh, jolly good.
5: I'd call it wanting something for nothing.
4: You may have a point there.
5: Anyway, what's wrong with playing hard to get? The idea's older than the hills.
4: Yes, nearly as old as the dales.
5: It still works, though.
4: Do you really think it'll work in my case?
5: Worked in mine?
4: Yours?
5: Well, why do you think Anne married me instead of one of my rivals?
4: Well, you don't mean it was because...
5: Because I played hard to get.
4: Good gracious. I thought it was just a case of love being blinder than usual.
5: Thank you.
4: How did you set about it?
5: Made it plain that much as I loved her, I had other interests in life. The mistake you've made with all your girlfriends...
4: Is being too available.
5: Fatal.
4: Well, I don't see why it should be.
5: Well, how would you react if you rang up a theatre and they said they'd got seats in all parts of the house for any night of the week?
4: Well, I begin to wonder if there was something wrong with the show.
5: Same principle. But not that I'm suggesting Tina started to wonder if there's something wrong with you.
4: Well, I should hope not.
5: She's obviously wondered that from the start. No. My worry is that she may have stopped caring one way or another.
4: Well, you can stop worrying, because I've suddenly come to my senses. She couldn't have been nicer when I talked to her last night. And I'm quite sure all's well between us.
5: Then there's no point in me telling you what to say to her when she first...
4: No point whatsoever.
8: Go on, Psyche. Go in and see your master.
4: Oh, hello, then. Has Anne given you your supper?
8: The last of the joint with hot gravy over it. So what on earth did all that mean?
4: Compliments to the chef, and do you serve second helpings?
8: Not if I've got to feed her master too, and I take it I have.
4: Oh, I'm in for supper, yes.
8: Not seeing Tina this evening?
4: No, she's washing her hair.
8: When are you seeing her again?
4: Well, she said she'd ring me and let me know.
8: Don't call us, we'll call you. Just waiting for the potatoes to boil.
4: What do I say to her when she phones?
5: That's better. Well, now, work it out for yourself. Supposing she suggests a meeting tomorrow night.
4: I say I'm not available.
5: Yes, we're not that flunky. We'll have to sweeten the pill, you know. I'd love to see you, darling, but that sort of thing.
4: Yes, I'm not much good at that sort of thing. I suppose we couldn't, well, sort of rehearse it.
5: Not with me, as Tina.
4: Well, it was you who described the phone as my greatest enemy.
5: And not without reason. You're the only person I know who could safely use an ordinary phone to discuss something top secret.
4: Why?
5: It'd be automatically scrambled. Off we go. Ring, ring.
4: Hello, Tina.
5: No. Two mistakes already. Answer it that quickly and it looks as if...
4: As if I've been hanging around the phone just waiting for her to call.
5: Yes.
4: Let it ring for a bit first.
5: Yes, and when you do answer it, don't say, hello, Tina, straight away. It gives the impression...
4: Nobody else ever calls me up.
5: Yes, I see that.
4: Okay, I'll start again.
5: What are you waiting for?
4: For you to ring for a bit.
5: Oh, fair. Ring, ring, ring, ring, ring, ring, ring, ring.
4: I only hope you're better as Tina than you are as the phone.
5: Right, I've answered it.
4: Hello?
5: Hello, darling, it's Tina.
4: Oh, worse if anything.
5: Just ringing up to say I can see you tomorrow night.
4: Oh, gosh, I'm terribly sorry, Tina. I'm afraid I can't manage it. I'd love to have sweetened your pill, darling, you know that. I'd love to have seen you, darling, you know that. Only I've got a date with another girlfriend.
5: Have you indeed? Bang.
4: Bang?
5: Her slamming the phone down.
4: What can I say, then?
5: Keep in the I'd love to have seen you preamble. Say you've fixed up to do something else, then hurry on.
4: Before she has a chance to start asking awkward questions.
5: It's simple when you know...
4: Oh, gosh, that'll be her. Dead on cue.
5: Yes, but now... Be careful.
4: Hello, Tina.
5: Oh,
6: hello, darling.
4: Oh, jolly good. It is you, then.
6: Well, who else could it have been?
4: No, nobody in particular, but I do sometimes get phoned by other call girls. You will get calls from other girlfriends. Have you washed your hair yet, darling?
6: No, thought I'd ring you first and tell you when I can see you.
4: Oh, gosh, I'm terribly sorry, Tina. I'm afraid I can't manage it.
6: Can't manage it?
4: No.
6: I haven't told you what night I'm free yet.
4: Well, I haven't told you what night I can't manage.
5: Thought you meant tomorrow night.
4: Yeah, thought you meant tomorrow night.
6: Oh, and you can't manage that?
4: No, I'm afraid not. I'd love to have seen your preamble, darling. You know that.
6: See my what?
4: Preamble.
6: Sounds vaguely rude.
4: What on earth rude about seeing you? What on earth am I talking about?
6: What do you want to?
4: Oh, nothing. Nothing. I'd love to have seen you, obviously. And you see, I've fixed up to do somebody else.
6: To do what?
4: Oh, gosh, you're too quick for me.
6: Too quick?
4: Yeah, I was hoping to hurry on before you had a chance. Hurrying on to hope I had a chance of seeing you on Saturday.
6: Yes, all right. What have you fixed up to do tomorrow night, darling? I hope I don't sound suspicious.
4: No, not in the least.
6: Oh, good. I hate to think it shows.
4: I'm having a night out with a chum of mine.
6: Anybody I know?
4: No.
6: You never know. I might know him. Or is it her?
4: No, I said chum.
6: Chums can be of either sex.
4: Yes, well, you can take it from me. He's definitely a her. he's definitely either sex. He's definitely a him.
6: Mop our brows and carry on. What's him's name?
4: His name?
6: Don't tell me you forgot.
4: No, it's not.
6: What is it then?
4: Oh, give me a chance. I'll think of one. think of it. Nigel Cooper.
6: Oh, good gracious, really? Oh, do give him my love.
4: You know him?
6: Ex-boyfriend of Sheila's. Still see him quite often, though. Works near me. Oh, I must go wash my hair. See you Saturday. Bye, darling.
4: Goodbye.
5: She knows him.
9: Yes, I heard. One of fate's unkinder twists. Still, I take it you've got his phone number.
4: No, but I can get it first thing in the morning.
9: Give him a ring and tell him to cover up for you.
4: Yes, but supposing she rings him up now to check up on me. She suspected I was up to something.
5: What was there for her to be suspicious about?
9: You sounded normal enough to me.
4: But I never stopped making mistakes.
9: That's what I mean, perfectly normal.
4: Yes, ask Nigel to ring David Bliss the moment he comes in and say it's urgent. So sorry to have bothered you yet again.

0: said yes. Ask Nigel to ring David Bliss the moment he comes in and say it's urgent. So sorry to have bothered you yet again. Goodbye.
1: Still no luck with your friend Nigel Cooper?
0: Oh, hello, Anne. Sorry I didn't hear you come in. Well, no, but it may be too late now. Tina may have bumped into him today.
1: You still haven't told me what possessed you to tell her that you were going out with him tonight.
0: I was playing hard to get.
1: You?
0: I don't like the way you said that.
1: But you're just not the type, Poppet. And if you were, you wouldn't be Tina's type.
0: Why?
1: Because as often as not, people who play hard to get are hard, insensitive, cold, conceited, calculating, and not worth getting.
0: No, I won't have you talking about Tony like that.
1: About Tony?
0: Well, why do you think you married him?
1: Many's the night I've lain awake wondering.
0: He played hard to get.
1: Oh, good gracious, I might have known it was his idea. Do tell me what he said.
0: Well, that he made it plain that much as he loved you, he had other interests.
1: Ah. Yes, I suppose in a sense he did show a rather limited interest in architecture every time I said I couldn't see him.
0: In what sense?
1: Hung around outside our house and studied it all evening.
0: Well, I don't believe you.
1: Oh, yes, and bridges seemed to fascinate him.
0: Bridges?
1: Mm, threatened to throw himself off one.
0: I just don't understand it. I mean, why should he tell me he played hard to get?
1: Because he loves to talk, and you're silly enough to listen.
0: Ah, now be fair, Annie. Let's face it, he's jolly clever.
1: Yes, but with one definite blind spot. Women to Tony are what the works of Sigmund Freud are to others. Something he doesn't know the first thing about, but loves to discuss. You listen to him at your peril.
0: Well, I can't tell him to shut up, can I? So I don't see what I can say to him.
1: Yes, of course, Tony. Couldn't agree more. Oh, what a brilliant idea. And I've got to admit it, Tony. You think of everything. And then ignore everything he said. Do you know something? 3 years abroad changed you in a good many ways. And one of them's the way you tried to hide your feelings.
0: Oh, I don't know.
1: I do. And it's a change for the better. You were terribly wet before. Tina's important to you, isn't she?
0: Well, if you mean am I in love with her, it's too early to say. Anyway, there are plenty more fish in the... Yes, she's important to me.
1: Don't worry. It'll all turn out all right. As long as you shut your ears... Ah, there's Tony now.
0: As long as I shut my ears to his advice. All right, if you say so.
2: Hello there.
0: Oh, hello, Tony.
2: Hello, Saggy.
1: Hello, darling. Have you seen Alexander anywhere? It's his bedtime.
2: Well, I'm afraid I've been sworn to secrecy, so I can't tell you he's hiding in the cupboard under the stairs.
1: Well, never mind. I expect I'll find him.
0: Good day at the office, Tony?
2: Oh, average. And you?
0: Oh, I've started my month's leave.
2: Yes, I was beginning. Well, now, did you manage to get hold of, you know, your chum?
0: Nigel Cooper? Mm. No, but I'm expecting him to ring back at any minute.
2: Fine.
0: Except that Tina could have bumped into him today.
2: Oh, unlikely.
0: But possible.
2: All right, then, let's see. Supposing she did, what would I advise you to tell her?
0: Oh, yes, yes, yes, of course, Tony. Couldn't agree more.
2: I haven't suggested anything yet.
0: No, but I'm sure I agree with it when you do. I mean, that is, I agree. I ought to have my story ready, just in case.
2: Well, if they did meet today, it follows Tina now knows.
0: I was lying about having a night out with him tonight.
2: So let's think, where do we go from there?
0: Oh, yes, of course. What a brilliant idea.
2: Why? You thought of something?
0: No, I thought you had.
3: What's the matter with you?
0: Nothing.
3: Have you the vaguest idea what you can say to her to cover up?
0: No.
3: Then shut up and let me think. Difficult enough problem with that. Wait a second. Cooper's a fairly common name, isn't it?
0: Well, yes.
3: Then that's the answer. The local phone director.
0: You're behind you, there. What's the answer?
3: The Nigel Cooper you know isn't the one she knows.
0: I say, really? Mm. Well, how on earth did you find out?
3: No. No, you don't understand, and who's surprised? That's what you can tell her if they happen to have met today.
0: What?
3: That it's not the Nigel Cooper she knows.
0: Oh, come now, Tony, you must be slipping. I mean, if she met him, he must be the one she knows.
3: But not Bird Brain, the one you know.
0: Oh, gosh, oh, I get it now. Yeah. Well, that is a brilliant idea.
3: Conway, Cookson, Coon.
0: Well, what are you looking up?
3: I thought it might be worth checking to see how many Coopers ever there are.
0: Gosh, you know, I've got to ignore it, everything you think of. Though I've got to admit, I ignore everything you say. I must admit, you think of everything. You found the Coopers yet?
3: Yes, a couple of pages of them.
0: I say, that sounds promising. How many Coopers N?
3: 4, 5, 6. No less than 7.
0: 7? Good gracious. Not only a brilliant idea, completely foolproof.
3: I'd hardly suggest it to you if it wasn't.
0: Now, seriously, though, you really do think of everything, Tony. I'm now, as they say, prepared for my eventuality. I'd never have known. Ah, that'll be Nigel. So we'll soon know. David Bliss?
4: Tina?
0: Oh, hello, darling.
4: I'm glad I caught you.
0: Caught me?
4: Aren't you going out with Nigel tonight?
0: Yes.
4: Oh, heavens.
0: Oh, gosh, I see you.

0: You meant caught me in.
1: What did you think I meant?
0: Caught me out. Caught me on my way out. But I don't have to leave for another 10 minutes, yeah?
1: I saw him today.
0: Who?
1: Nigel.
0: Oh, that's all right. I'm prepared for that. Prepared to explain that. You see, he's not the Nigel you know.
1: What are you talking about? Of course I know him.
0: Yeah, but not Bird Brain, the one... But not... Darling, the bird I'm going out with tonight.
1: Oh, so you're going out with a bird?
0: No, that was just me getting mixed up.
1: Oh, same mixed up as last night.
0: How do you mean?
1: On the phone. You didn't seem sure whether it was a girlfriend you were going out with or not.
0: No, I promise you.
1: Carry on explaining.
0: Oh, it's perfectly straightforward. The Cooper M, you know, isn't the Nigel C.
1: Isn't the one I know? I see. I described what my Nigel looked like last night, didn't I?
0: No.
1: Then how do you know it's not the same one?
0: That's something he didn't think of. I've suddenly realized it can't be the same Cooper M. Same Nigel.
1: Why?
0: Because I spoke to mine on the phone today, mentioned you, and he didn't know you. My Nigel and your Nigel aren't the same Nigel, and that's Nigel. Final.
1: I wouldn't count on that. I'm seeing you tomorrow night. That's why I rang. We didn't fix where and when.
0: Well, Tony and Anne are going out, so I thought perhaps you would...
1: Come round and help you babysit around 7?
0: Wonderful.
1: I'll interrogate you then. Bye, darling.
0: Goodbye. Go on. Tell me she's not really suspicious this time. Please.
2: I'm not even sure her parting shot about the interrogation was all that playful. Sorry about it, chum. Oh, before I forget, are you taking Psyche for a walk after supper?
0: Apparently. Why?
2: Well, it's a million to one shot, I know, but if anybody saw you, it might just get back to Tina. Keep to the shadows and steer clear of the street lighting.
0: Now, that's not one of your brighter ideas, Tony. There's an obvious flaw.
2: No, what?
0: Give me another word for a street light.
2: Lamppost?
0: There's your flaw. Honestly, you know, it's amazing.
2: Why?
0: I start by playing hard to get and end up as a fugitive.
3: For goodness sake, Psyche, I believe you're doing it on purpose. You haven't missed one so far. Come on, there's a dark passage there. Look, we can slip down that. Oh, no, not the bus stop, too. Because it's near a lamppost, that's why. Oh, fool that I am, you might not have noticed it. Come on, Psyche. If I'm seen and it gets back to Tina, the fat really will be in the...
4: Hello!
3: Oh, gosh!
4: David.
3: Hello, Joy. Oh, you gave me quite a shock. Don't be stupid, Psyche. You remember Joy? She used to be a girlfriend of mine.
4: I'm not sure I like the past tense, but never mind. When did you get back from abroad?
3: Oh, about 3 lampposts ago. About 3 weeks ago.
4: What do you keep on looking around for?
3: To see if there's a bus coming.
4: Why? Are you going to catch it?
3: I might if somebody spotted me. No, but that is, I'm...
4: Same old David. Still talking in riddles. Have you still got your flat?
3: No, I haven't.
4: Where are you staying?
3: Not under this light, that's for sure. Oh, where am I staying? With Anne and Tony.
4: Oh, I haven't seen them for ages. How are you?
3: Look, Joy, don't think I don't want to chat, but would you mind coming down that dark passage with me?
4: You have changed.
3: Have I?
4: Obviously. All right, then, come on. But don't get any ideas. At least, not too many.
3: I'm sorry, I don't follow you.
4: Oh, yes, you do. And you have. Dark enough for you here?
3: Yes, fine. Now then, what were we talking about?
4: Oh, I can't believe we came down here to talk.
3: Why else would we come down here?
4: Why do you think?
3: Back into the light. Look, Joy, you will forgive me if I rush off now, won't you? I'm in a terrible hurry. Nice to have seen you.
4: Where are you rushing off to?
3: Nowhere in particular.
4: Nowhere?
3: Yeah, but I don't want to be late getting there. I don't want to be late getting back.
4: You don't want to be seen talking to me in case it gets back to your girlfriend. Am I right?
3: Well, yes.
4: What's her name?
3: Tina Holliday.
4: Tina Holliday?
3: Oh, no. Don't tell me you know her.
4: Never heard of her. But you're right, though. You better not stand here talking to me. Go on. Off you go.
3: Oh, jolly nice of you to be so understanding, Joy.
4: Don't be silly. Oh, David, give me a ring one day. For old time's sake.
3: Yes, of course.
4: I'll jot down my new number for you. It's not in the book. Oh, you've got a pencil?
3: Oh, no, but I should have... Yes, my pen.
4: Thanks. You weren't really going to catch the bus, were you?
3: Who? Me? No? Why?
4: That's why. Was she waving at you?
3: Who?
4: That girl on the bus.
3: Well, tell you the truth, I didn't... Somebody waved at me?
4: Fair-haired girl. Long.
3: Tina's flatmate, Sheila.
4: Oh, you can't be sure.
3: Oh, fate plays some unfunny tricks.
4: There you are, my phone number. Not that I think there's much chance that you'll ring me.
3: No, on the contrary. I think you stand a much better chance than you did.
2: Now, listen, baby. We've been working on this since last night, and Tina will be here at any minute. So are you quite sure you got your story straight? Casually ask Tina if flatmate Sheila stayed in last night. If she did...
0: Operate plan A. The fictitious Nigel and I went Tim bowling.
2: But if, on the other hand, Sheila went out...
0: Safer to presume she was girl on bus, plan B. Fictitious Nigel brought along his fictitious wife, Phyllis.
2: And if at any stage Tina reveals it was Sheila on the bus and that she did see you...
0: I was standing there talking to fictitious wife, Phyllis, waiting for fictitious husband, Nigel, who popped into fictitious shop. Oh, no. Correction. Shop was genuine.
5: I couldn't agree with David Morton. If I were you, David, I should forget all about plans A and B and tell Tina the truth. That you got into a tangle playing hard to get... and ended up by concocting the whole story about going out with another Nigel Cooper.
2: I take it you know he may have been seen out with a girlfriend last night.
5: I should stick to plans A and B.
0: You too?
2: I say we must be off to the house.
0: Oh, no, wait a second. Tina's suspicious now. So do you really think I stand a dog's chance? Oh, no, not you. Stand the slightest chance of getting her to believe me?
5: You can't fail with plan C.
0: Well, I'm glad you're confident because... Plan C? We haven't got a plan C.
5: I have, though. If the second Nigel rang up while Tina was here and confirmed your story, she'd have to believe you, wouldn't she?
0: Ah, now that is a clever idea, particularly as he doesn't exist.
5: No, but Tony does.
0: Hmm?
2: Oh, no. No, I'm sorry.
5: Well,
2: no.
5: You put him up to playing hard to get.
2: Yes, I know, but...
5: You could do it from the Howard.
2: But I'm not
5: well,
2: good.
5: Well, you'd rather not do it, darling. Now's the time to say so. Oh, how sweet of you to offer. I knew you wouldn't let David down. Well, that'll be Tina now. All right, I'll let her in.
2: Ah, well. Your worries are over. Anne's right, it can't fail.
0: Foolproof. Mm. Except that I haven't the foggiest idea what plan C is.
2: Oh, for the love of Mike, when we get to the Howards, and it won't take us more than, what, 3 or 4 minutes in the car, I ring you up and pretend to be the fictitious Nigel.
0: Oh, gosh, I see. Well, can't fail.
2: But I shouldn't mention the Howards to Tina. They've got a daughter about the same age, and they might just know each other. And...
0: honestly, I'd take notes if I hadn't lost my pen. But on second thoughts, I've got a feeling it can fail.
2: On the contrary, if you can just survive her grilling you for, say, 5 minutes, the home and drive.
0: You don't answer that, I'd rather...
2: There's nothing to it, old lad. After all, you can fill in the first couple of minutes or so with a few sweet nothings.
0: Well, what sweet nothings, for example?
2: Oh, you know, the usual guff. You look absolutely stunning, darling. What a lovely dress, and so unusual, too. That always does have a big... No, notice her hair. Say you've never seen it looking nicer, and so on. Ad infinitum. Why, good heavens, with luck, you could string it out till I foam. And if you do get onto the subject of last night, don't forget to start by finding out whether Sheila stayed in or...
5: In you go, Tina. Hello.
0: Oh, hello, darling.
2: Hello there. You'll have to excuse us, Celia, but we're late as it is.
5: No, it's all right, I've explained. Oh, David, I met Mrs. Gosling this morning, and she warned me that she's coming round this evening selling flags or something or other. Buy some, but don't let her set foot through the door. You'll never get it out again. Bye.
0: Goodbye.
6: Well, now, pleased to see me, darling?
0: Yes. Of course I'm pleased to see you.
6: You don't sound it.
0: Well, I don't care how I sound. Believe me, I'm far more than that.
6: Meaning what?
0: I'm grilled to bits. Grilled to bits.
6: Good. Now... about last night...
0: Oh, gosh, darling, I must say you look absolutely sweet nothing. You're absolutely stunned.
6: Can you blame me?
0: No, honestly, darling, you look lovely. And it's so unusual.
6: For me to look lovely?
0: Hmm? I'm sorry, I don't... Oh, gosh, no wonder you're looking blank. I missed out your dress, didn't I? And that's where the unusual comes in. And that's what I meant, of course.
6: What?
0: That I've never seen you looking lovelier, and I'd love to see you undressed. Mop my brow and start again. I've never seen you looking lovelier, and what a lovely dress.
6: Nervous about something?
0: No?
6: I think you are, you know.
0: Well, I can't imagine why you think that.
6: I'm wearing a skirt and a polo neck sweater.
0: Yes, well, I'm afraid they're all one to me. Oh, by the way, that reminds me, did Sheila enjoy her evening out last night?
6: She didn't move out of the flat.
0: Oh, didn't she? Oh, jolly good. Plan A. Plan a night in, did she? Nigel C. and I went ten-pin bowling, and I must admit...
6: Oh, wait a minute. What am I talking about? Sheila did go out last night with some boyfriend of hers. Had themselves a ball, too.
0: Oh, jolly good.
6: Plan B?
0: Definitely. Definitely don't understand what you mean.
6: Never mind. It doesn't matter. So, you and Nigel went ten-pin bowling.
0: Yes, and as a matter of fact, he brought along his wife, fictitious. Fictitious, you may think, but he turned up with his girlfriend, Joy. His wife, Phyllis. Phyllis Joy.
6: And you say you're not nervous about anything?
0: Nothing to be nervous about.
6: Not even the thought that Sheila may have seen you together?
0: No, because I can explain that. I was waiting outside with wife Phyllis while husband Nigel was in genuine shop. In the shop. And that's genuine.
2: Oh, yes, of course. And I remember now...
0: We saw Sheila on the bus.
4: Sheila didn't move out of the flat last night.
0: Yeah, but you said...
4: I know. I was playing you at your own game. I don't often flip my lid, David. Not often, but I'm about to now. Truth is, you were out with a girlfriend.
0: No.
4: You're still going to stick to the two Nigels bit?
0: Yes, and as a matter of fact, he may give me a tingle tonight. So you see... Oh, thank goodness, that'll be him. Maybe him. David Bliss?
7: Tony, alias Nigel.
0: Oh, hello, alias. Hey, Amy was just talking about you, Nigel.
7: Fathead. Tell Tina she can listen and I'll disguise my voice a bit.
0: Well, of course I enjoyed myself, chum. Yeah, hold on, Nigel. Fathead. I've got my hand over the receiver, look, so he can't hear what I'm saying. It's Nigel, my Nigel. And you can come and listen if you want to.
8: I'm as good as there.
0: Hello, chum. Sorry about that. I had a ball last night, really. But then I would, wouldn't I? Ten-pin bowling.
9: You didn't mind me bringing Phyllis along?
0: I thought she was jolly nice.
9: Well, she thought you were a guest. Tell me to catch you on the blower and ask him around for a notch-off on Monday night. That's if you're free.
0: Just a second. I'll check with my girlfriend. Well, darling, are you free on Monday night? And convinced?
4: Yes. And yes.
0: Hello? Sorry, chum, but I'm going out with Tina on Monday.
9: Oh, yeah, no, that's about you and nothing on about us. It's just sounding quite this. Okay, then, better leave you to it. And don't do anything I wouldn't do.
0: Don't worry, I won't.
9: Cheerio,
0: Tony. See you later on.
4: Tony, so that's who it was.
0: No, I don't know why I said that. I don't know why I said see you later on either. But then you know me. You know what I'm like.
4: I ought to by now. Yes. Yes, I ought to by now. All right. I'll give you the benefit of the doubt. I'll be back in a second, darling. Want to get my bag?
0: Oh, hello. That'll be Mrs. Gosling with her flags. Go on, darling, after you. Oh, come to think of it, I could have got your bag for you. Where is it? Upstairs?
4: No, on the table by the front door. Look, David, sorry I, you know, suspected you were out with a girlfriend.
0: Oh, we all make mistakes.
4: Hello, David.
10: Joy!
4: I forgot to give you your pen back last night.
5: Still moping round the house?
0: It was you who said Tina was important to me, Anne. And after slamming out last night, stands to reason I'll never see her again.
5: You'll see her in approximately 60 seconds. You see, I secretly fixed up to have coffee with her this morning, tried a highly dangerous experiment, telling her the truth about the Cooper N saga, and surprise, surprise, it came off. She's just popped across the road to the shops, but I've left the front door on the latch, and she'll be sailing through it at any minute. Any questions?
0: Oh, gosh, Anne. I just don't know what to say. I better go meet her. Thanks, Anne. Thanks.
4: Hello, David.
10: Joy!
4: Door's on the latch. I popped in to say sorry for turning up.
0: Never mind about that. Quickly, in here. Yeah, please, Joy. It's important, terribly. A matter of life and death. But I'll explain later.
4: All right, but you'll have to buy me an enormous box of chocolates for this. Whew. Hello, darling.
0: Hello, Tina.
4: You don't have to say a word. Anne explained all. But, David, from now on, just be yourself. Because, you see, honey, that's what I like about you. A lot.
0: Well, there's only one thing I can say after that.
4: Oh, what's that?
0: I've got a girl hidden in the cupboard under the stairs.
11: That was A Life of Bliss, with George Cole as David Bliss, Brenda Bruce as Anne Fellows, Colin Gordon as Tony Fellows, and Muriel Pavlow as Tina Holliday. Psyche and Percy Edwards are synonymous, and the part of Joy was played by Catherine Feller. A Life of Bliss is written by Godfrey Harrison and produced by John Browell.

Oh, good evening. Good evening and welcome to Chain Reaction. My name's Frank Skinner and tonight I'm interviewing one of the world's greatest living stand-up comedians slash actors. And I'm very excited about it. I hope you will be too. He is Mr. Eddie Izzard.

0: So, Eddie, we've known each other for over 20 years. And I used to do a club now and again in southwest London called Screaming Blue Murder, which you regularly hosted.
1: I did, I regularly hosted.
0: And if I may say so, you were a bit hit and miss.
1: No, but I was improvising.
0: Yes.
1: So that's why I had a cunning plan, which I said to Pete Harris, the guy who ran it. I said, look, I'm just going to improvise each week because there's a regular audience turning up.
0: Mm.
1: And I said, give me 6 months and I'll get it. But in that intervening 6 months, I was pretty crap.
0: Well,
1: after 6 months, it got into a place where I was saying, so cats, could they take over the world? We don't know. Maybe some of them. Maybe the blue ones. I mean, because they're the only blue at night, was you shine a torch on them and you can't see them. And their eyes scare me anyway. So if cats ran things, if that extra paw, you know that little toe they got halfway up
0: as in? I say, it was hit and miss.
1: But my trick was to keep going until people either laughed or gave in.
0: No, there were clearly signs that there was something special going on. I remember
1: Were doing similar stuff.
0: Well, not like you. I never know anyone who turned up to host every week and hadn't written anything. I couldn't believe it.
1: I had a book of stuff, ideas I'd jot down, but I found I had great difficulty actually writing, chickens, could they? I just couldn't do that.
0: Yeah.
1: Because as I was doing it, I go, no, they can't take over the world, can they? You're foolish if I think this. But so I find I had to say it and then just flow with it. But do you write all your stuff?
0: Yeah, I sit in a room. I mean, obviously on stage ideas come to you, but I go on with a lot of stuff that I've written.
1: Oh, right. No,
0: I always think with you it drops like fruit from a tree.
1: Mm.
0: But I sensed even then that you were a man with a plan.
1: Oh, I had plans.
0: The first time I saw you in Edinburgh,
1: say about 89, 90, yeah.
0: You had some cuddly toys lying on the floor.
1: Mm.
0: And,
1: street performing.
0: Yeah, and you were street performing.
1: Yeah.
0: You see, I wondered if your fearlessness comes from having been a street performer, because that seems to me a pretty raw and scary thing to do.
1: I would say yes. I think if you there's no way anyone would learn street performing if they've learned to do anything else. It is that hard, and I was that bad at it. It was that humiliating that before I went out, I'd be embarrassed to go out. When I was on the street, I was embarrassed to be there, and then I was embarrassed when I came off. It was like it was waves, endless hours of embarrassment. It was not good. But in the end, I started developing my own voice, and I went, because I used to do sketch stuff like, I'm the king of Spain, and I've lost all my soup. Will find me my soup? And another sketch I'd play.
0: Not that big a change when you think about it.
1: But that's what I do now.
0: You've retained a certain amount of that. But when I saw you do a street show in Edinburgh, you actually went very well.
1: Well, I'd learned to do it by then. You didn't see the hell bits.
0: No.
1: By that time, I'd learned that this fearlessness. I'd learned that I could stand on stage, stand on the street, and you have to exude confidence from your stomach. That's where confidence actually comes from. And stand on this big open plain. And I would talk to no... I would start shows by talking to no one, just standing there and going...
0: I started stand-up shows like that.
1: But I've done entire street shows talking to no one. I've done two entire street shows where I was talking to absolutely no one, and they're actually cathartic. One was in Oxford and one was on Carnaby Street. And you just go, hey, it's so great to be here. You're very fun, and I love what you're wearing. And there's no one there. And it looks insane, but you're having a great time because no one can heckle you. No one can say this isn't very good. And I got on the unicycle, I strapped myself into handcuffs, and I got out of them with no one watching. Gigs to no one. I've done a gig up a lamppost outside the Palladium. Outside, I played the Palladium inside and outside up a lamppost. An entire gig.
0: And how did the lamppost gig go?
1: Lamppost gigs are excellent.
0: Yeah, so I went to see you at your first hour in Edinburgh, and I thought, you know, we've found one. He's brilliant. And I knew then that you were just a brilliant comedian.
1: You saw that first show?
0: Yeah. When did you know?
1: That I could do it?
0: Yeah, you could really do it.
1: I knew I could do it when somebody phoned up the club that I was regularly hosting and said, is he on tonight? And I thought, ooh. If someone's
0: they might have been trying to avoid you. Well, what I always really admired about you is you were always one to see how far you could push it.
1: Right.
0: I remember you said, I was doing a club in Birmingham and writing new material every week, but I didn't have the courage to do it, that new material down in London. And you took me to one side in the Comedy Store and said, no, you've got to do it. And I said, I just don't know if it's strong enough. You said, it doesn't matter if you die. But it's all about pushing it. It's all about going a stage further and taking risks. And it was a very inspirational talk because you really did do it.
1: Well, it was an interesting... Yeah, I agree with you. No, well, it was weird because you actually had to do a little bit of new material in the middle of your quite tight 20-minute set.
0: Mm.
1: And often when people are doing sets, they go, so this, and this guy, and hey, laughter, and this guy did this, laughter, this guy did this, laughter. Anyway, Spaceman, what are they doing? And everyone will go, oh, he's doing new stuff.
0: Yeah.
1: Spaceman, we don't have Spaceman in Britain. And the whole delivery would fall apart. And I found that the more that you were improvising in a set and you could make your actual style, I've tried to make my style, the improvising and the actual material, feel the same so that no one could tell when I'm moving between it. And now I don't care if I'm moving between it. And I actually keep it molten. Because you know when you come up with a new bit of material, there's that early bit when you come up with a new bit of material and you really like it. And you really, because it's the first time you've heard it, the first few weeks that you've heard it. You know that feeling?
0: Oh, yes. Nothing like it.
1: Yeah, nothing like it. And the audience feels that energy. You could see it in a stand-up set when they've got a new piece and then they go, oh, God, and... You know, I don't know, chickens.
0: You can't wait to get it out there.
1: Yeah, and the audience feel that. And I thought, if you can keep that, because after a while it becomes locked down, you get it into a shape, it becomes concrete, and then it becomes like a religious prayer.
0: It becomes a domesticated animal.
1: Yeah, and it doesn't live so much. So I thought, always keep it molten, molten material, this idea. Always keep it like mercury, so that you don't actually try to lock anything down. In which case, you can actually get it beautiful, and then you keep changing it and make it worse. And then you can get it into another shape. It takes balls, man. As a transvestite. Not about that.
0: Yes. Are you still a transvestite?
1: Yeah, yeah.
0: I haven't seen you in women's clothes for years.
1: I'm wearing women's clothes now.
0: Really? Oh. Sorry, I've done the whole interview.
1: No, hang on. Women can actually wear all of the clothes I am wearing, so I am actually wearing women's clothes. But and you're wearing women's clothes.
0: I mean, now you've brought it up. Have you... Was it a phase?
1: No. I've been transvestite since I was 4 or 5. I'm mainly boy, plus this extra girly bit. I don't know why, but I've analysed it down to that.
0: You were one of the early ladettes.
1: Yeah.
0: I ask you, because I wonder if once you've made it extremely public, maybe you've... You know, as I say, you're a man that needs new challenges all the time. Maybe you've taken on the challenge of public transvesticism and now the charm has gone.
1: No, I'm still there. I'm a card-carrying transvestite. You know, I'm superhero transvestite. Captain transvestite, help us, transvestite. And you run in.
0: That's it. So you don't feel you can stop doing it now, do you? Because you've got too many people depending on you in the transvestite.
1: No, well, people get angry when I don't wear a dress. But I didn't wear a dress in order that I had to wear a dress all the time. And I look more blokey and, you know, I want to get roles in dramas. And if I turn up wearing makeup, then I can't do that. And also, there was a deal that we had that I would talk about my transvestism and you talk about your Catholicism. And you haven't done that bit yet.
0: No. Well, we made this deal on an aeroplane. I think we thought it was going to crash.
1: We had it in the back.
0: I wasn't banking on the plane actually landing safely when I said I'd do a stand-up show all about being a Catholic.
1: No, it wasn't all about being Catholic. It's just that you are a devout Catholic. You go every Sunday. And I thought you should talk about it in your stand-up because I think it would, you know, the pearly gates, they, you know, knob jokes, and they'd say, well, but you went every Sunday, so you're in. You know, it was just, it would give you that thing because it's part of you.
0: I agree. I've written about it. I'm out. We made this deal because I said to Eddie, to be honest, I think your average comedy crowd would be a bit easier with transvesticism than Roman Catholicism.
1: Hang on, no way.
0: Yeah, I think, honestly, transvesticism doesn't get bad press anymore.
1: Well, that's, maybe, because I came out and stomped around in a dress for a...
0: Oh, so it's
1: well, it might have helped.
0: You're some sort of egomaniac.
1: No, it's it didn't change the whole thing, but it definitely must have helped a little bit.
0: Sure it did. I'm not going to dwell on the transvesticism, but when I saw you'd got a goatee, I took that to be the end of your transvestite.
1: No, it's just that when I was playing Wayne in The Riches and the thing, that I couldn't turn up in makeup because they wouldn't have given me that gig, and I am keep trying to get the next thing. And this tour I'm doing is more boy mode, then I can go back to girl mode in the next tour, and then
0: but you needn't have a goatee.
1: No, well, I just quite like doing a goatee.
0: Well, look, you can't have it both ways, for God's sake.
1: Yes,
0: you can look like Kenny Everett.
1: I'm separating it out.
0: Do you feel now that you're at a stage where you feel there should be a message in your show?
1: It has got to a point where you can't just go out and talk a lot of stuff about cats with guns. That people say, well, where was all the meaning stuff? And I accidentally put meaning into some other shows. And so you try and I think one is, and then maybe you feel this as well, one is trying to, you know, constantly shift that bar a little bit higher. And it gets tricky. And so this show I've developed for ages, trying to get different levels into the show. Or it doesn't have to have a message, but just something that could be thoughtful. And you come up with some points that... You know, that, you know, I like doing is going back into old times and cavemen and giving them modern sensibilities and cavemen going, look, we should use these rocks. They could be useful. You're just crazy with your new ideas, you know. And so the guy before the Stone Age began, the day before Stone, I love the day before. I've done the day before fire began when his wife's saying, come and have your salad all the time. No, stop spinning that twig. What are you doing? Oh, it's going to be brilliant. I love that the day before stuff, you know?
0: Yeah.
1: The day before the wheel, you know, the day before. I haven't done that one yet.
0: This sounds less like a message, doesn't it?
2: I felt you were very keen to get across the fact that you were an atheist humanist. Is that what you call yourself?
1: Oh, I'm atheist. What am I called? A spiritual atheist is what I decide. Not really. I was just interested in looking at ideas, and we have searched for God throughout the history of human beings as we know it, and maybe we've been looking for a God to explain things we don't understand, and maybe there isn't an explanation. Maybe just stuff happens. But I like this. I believe in us. I don't believe in the bloke upstairs because I don't see a plan. I know what plans look like because I make some of them up in my head. And they tend to be, you know, plan, I press a button and a light comes on. That's a very simple plan. But, you know, there's none of those in the God thing. And then God moves in mysterious ways. He's wanted to perform. And I think, well, that's a coverall. That's a good line from the press department, isn't it? Well, in the end, just stuff happens. And if you look at it, and the plants and life, and it just... things out there are beautiful and horrible and disgusting and wonderful, and color is horrible, and why do we poo and pee? If you didn't have poo and pee, you wouldn't have poo and pee diseases. Stick that in your Catholicism. I would say...
0: You see, anti-Catholic...
1: But what I would say...
0: If I said, stick it in your hold-ups, they'd boo and hiss. I am the 69th most influential Roman Catholic in England, according to the Tablet magazine.
1: Really?
0: It's that even in that, I have to be 69th. There has to be an element of sauciness about my... So for someone who's built a career largely on improvising... acting seems an unlikely second string to your bow, because isn't acting about quite rigidly sticking to someone else's words? See, I imagine you'd find it to be something of a straitjacket.
1: No, because I can still go away and do a stand-up tour, and then I can come back and do Riches or Valkyrie or something, and I do love films. As soon as I discovered that films had real people in and not just... you know, gods who walked across the thing. I realized those were people, you could be in it. I broke into film studios when I was a teenager. Again, in my standard planning long shot thing.
0: You broke into film studios?
1: Yeah. I hitchhiked from Sheffield University to Birmingham to try and phone Chris Tarrant to pretend to be his agent to get him to put me in OTT.
0: Right.
1: I used to do the longest wild card... or die card.
0: I'd say you were aiming quite low at the time.
1: No,
0: it was an attempt to get into movies.
1: No, OTT was the hottest thing going after Tiz was, wasn't it? But my point is I used to do very weird things. I worked out that Pinewood was the studios, and it had an address, and so I took a train up there and bus and tube and walked up and asked if I could come in and get
0: you just turned up at a film studio and asked for work?
1: Yeah, when I was 15.
0: And did that?
1: They told me to piss off. Well, but I broke it, then I went in the next entrance, and then I did break in. Is it just me did all this stuff? I thought everyone was doing this crazy stuff.
0: When people said they broke into films, I didn't think... I didn't think they used the crowbar. Yeah. So, do you have any preference now? You said that acting was what you wanted to do.
1: Yeah, if I had to choose, I would do film acting.
0: Over stand-up comedy?
1: Yeah.
0: I'm sad to hear you say that.
1: I know, but I don't have to choose, so you don't have to be sad.
0: Yes. the American side of your career.
1: Yes.
0: I assume that was a plan. Was that even in those early days when I used to watch you in Southwest London? Were you thinking, I want to make it in America?
1: Yes. Yeah, no, that was from Seven again.
0: Really?
1: It was always, I love the idea. I want all British comedians. I want you to go and get America. I want everyone. I tell every stand-up comedian, go get America.
0: Why?
1: Because then we'll have a big party. And then they'll say, oh, those British people, they do wonderful stuff. I don't know how, in America's world, my God damn it, they'll say, my God, why haven't we got these British guys? The British invasion. It'd be nice to have that. It happened in bands, because before the Beatles, it didn't happen. And then after the Beatles, it was possible. And Ricky Gervais got known, Absolutely Fabulous is known, and Sacha Baron Cohen, who no one thinks is British, unfortunately, but, you know, he's doing well out there. And Python broke through years ago. And I just say, go there, because all you got to do is work your testicles until they fall off. And yeah, it's just about grafting, you know, from my point of view. Or some people just sail in there.
0: Are we still talking about testicles?
1: Graft more testicles on, and then this guy's got balls. He's actually got seven of them. I would say that the greatest, if the Beatles had Hamburg, what I had and what you had was the scene in London, even though you're from Birmingham. It was the London scene. If you count comedy clubs, in New York there's about 10, 12. LA there's about 8. London there's about 70. And it is just amazing. Hamburg for the Beatles, we've got that in London. And it's still there. It's been there for about 20 years. Mm. We have the most amazing stuff. And people come from South Africa to do stand-up here. And Australia, New Zealand, Canada. I bet you Indian people are going to start coming in because there's 200 million English speakers and we're starting to do stand-up over there. The Scandinavians are coming in. Henning Vane, this German comedian, is playing here. Isn't known in Germany, he's playing here. It's such a great melting pot.
0: Well, I did a film, a little scene from a film with you a few months ago, and there was a lot of comedians in that. And we sat around as if we were in the Comedy Store dressing room in 1989.
1: Yes.
0: And I felt that you really enjoyed it. In fact, after you were very keen to go into a club and not let it end.
1: Right.
0: Do you miss that kind of comedy community? Because I imagine you're more of a loner figure now.
1: I am, yeah. I was always a kind of lone wolf, lone transvestite.
0: Yes.
1: Wolf. I don't know how this works. But, yeah, I was always doing my own weird route. But I really like people. I go to the Comedy Store and I just hang out the back and chat to people.
0: You still do that now?
1: And yeah, and I tell people, don't do that. And I think, I give advice and I think, come
0: do
1: on,
0: you?
1: What an asshole I am. They must hate me. Yeah, but I do.
0: Have you become a comedy elder statesman?
1: Well, I've become a real pain in the ass, I think. I want everyone to do well because then it keeps me on my edge and then, you know, the younger stand-ups coming up and I'm thinking, that's great. They're pushing out this way. They're doing it in different ways.
0: Mm.
1: I want them all to do America.
0: You said you think like an American. What did you mean by that?
1: What I mean is I think like an economic migrant. You know, all those people who went to America in the late 1700s, 1800s, I would have been one of those. I definitely would have been on that boat. The adventure part of it, the grind, the tough thing, I would have liked that fight for the new world. And you know, obviously it turned into a different thing, but I'm there with that mentality. It's giving a damn and caring about people. But it's also, how can we build it? How can we change it? How can we make it new? Coming up with new ideas. And I've said this, and America's taking it too far. I did a bit of stand-up on this thing, because they go, it's the pursuit of happiness, and you pursue it. I was saying to Americans, you pursue it. Like, come on, happiness. Chase happiness. Kill it, shoot it, strap it to it. You know, and they pursue.
0: Happiness rugs in your head.
1: Yeah, they shoot happiness and strap it down, and then eat it. We were at happiness. Oh, there's no more happiness. So, but America can go too far. But I like that economic migrant thing. And you can get that in Britain, you can get that in Europe, anywhere around the world, because I think now the new European young kids mentality, that I love that. That's why I'm very positive about Europe. We can make beautiful things. I keep saying, from Alexander the Great to World War II, we made wonderful things in Europe, and paintings and inventions and stuff, and then every 50 years we'd say, hang on, we haven't killed anyone yet, have we? So, let's kill the guys with the blue hats. The blue hats. We hated them, surely. And then we murder the blue hats, and then we carry on and make more things. So I like making things.
0: When are you going to take on the challenge of British television, do you think? Because you did a pilot many, many years ago called Cows.
1: Yeah.
0: Which was a sitcom about cows.
1: Yeah.
0: I think you'll agree.
1: We didn't want to muck about with the title.
0: No. And then you didn't do any more of those, and haven't done a sitcom since.
1: No, that's been part of the plan of just to do not do any comedy, so that I could try and do drama. I have this theory that if you get really into people's brains in comedy, and my comedy is very kind of buzzy, and yours is too, that if you go and do some dramatic acting, if you push into drama, that people have a problem. You have this baggage of the fact that you might go, hey, let's invade Spain with chickens. Yeah, and so they can't take you seriously in a thing. So I try to restrict my stand-up, and I didn't do a sitcom, and I didn't do a comedy show.
0: But doesn't the fact that you're a stand-up comedian make it more difficult to get serious parts?
1: Absolutely. But that was my only way of getting off the ground. Once I got off the ground, I tried to suppress it as much as I could. And I pushed to do drama. And in America, I didn't have any of the beginning phase, so I just arrived doing that. And it's a huge country of 300 million, so I could keep that more lower level. And then people gave me the benefit of the doubt and gave me chances. And I did Dare Death of Joe Egg on Broadway, and that went very well, and got awards for that. So I was, they've been good at helping me go into drama, giving me chances. Mm. I didn't do drama school, I did accounting and financial management.
0: Yeah, the plan has changed somewhat, I take it over the years.
1: You gotta grind, sometimes you gotta grind a gig out, you know, you've done that. We did that gig in Birmingham, in that
0: Here
1: disco.
0: We go, this is the two old men in the comedian's rest home. Yes, we did a gig in a discotheque. against a mirrored back wall. I did it, you didn't do it. You backed out.
1: I backed out. I did a tactical retreat. You're allowed to do those?
0: Eddie said, you can have my fee, I'm not going on.
1: Yeah.
0: When I first went on, some people actually tried dancing early on to my act. And I felt a certain rhythm kick into my voice, which wasn't normally there, to help them. But it didn't work out. Another thing I read, which I doubted the veracity of, but may be true, that you'd actually considered standing as an MP.
1: No, I've said I will.
0: You honestly are going to do
1: that? Yeah, in 10 or 15 years. I give these long lead announcements so everyone get really ready. I wanted to test the water to see if everyone went, you fool, you. So I said, yeah, either MEP, MP, or Bishop of Durham. Or, you know, the Mayor of London one is there as well. But, you know, it's later. I'll do it later.
0: Surely, having been a film star, and I know it worked for Ronald Reagan and Schwarzenegger, but wouldn't you find being a politician slightly dull?
1: I don't think dull is the right word.
0: It's not just about grand speeches, is it? It's about...
1: Is it?
0: I don't think it is.
1: So you just turn up later and go, and then on Tuesday the 29th, we're making a new soap powder called Steve. And,
0: yeah. I think there's probably less scope for improvisation.
1: Yeah. I found that, you know, if you're... Because I used to be very waffly and, you know...
0: Really?
1: Yeah. When talking about politics. Well, you need to actually be very concrete in what you're saying. But you can put jokes in, but it has to be at the end. It has to be at the end of the
0: Well, there are jokes in the House of Commons.
1: There are.
0: They're often very poor.
1: I know. It's something I want to do because I do like people. I think people have a lot of people struggle and fight to get a decent life. And we've come a long way in Britain and in Europe and in the developed countries. And there's people in the developing countries still really struggling and having a tough time. People living on $1 or $2 a day. And,
0: but you will be a millionaire MP.
1: Yeah, I could well be, but you know, I'm not saying everyone should give away their money. I'm just saying I want everyone.
0: I just want to make that clear before we move on.
1: I want everyone to be millionaires, you know?
0: Oh,
1: I want
0: okay.
1: everyone to get America. I want everyone to get into a good position. It's not that everyone should give it away. I'm a social democrat. I'm a radical moderate. I believe in.
0: I think you could be a politician. You've covered all the bases, right?
1: I want
0: there.
1: Some very balanced ideas, and then you really go
0: but
1: for it. Like,
0: but it's a serious proposition. Can anyone say what they're going to do in 15 years' time?
1: No, that's why I've said 10 to 15 years. And it might never be. It might never come, because it might be better to stay out, and I might have more, because I'm going to have to take apart the career. All that earning that I could do will go, and I tend to use that to just facilitate getting something else going, and I like that, you know, because I was struggling for a long time.
0: Mm.
1: And you know, I worked my backside off for it, and that would have to go. I may be, you know, I
0: feel like I've already talked you out of it.
1: No, I've already thought about this. I'm said I'm going to do it, and I most probably will. I don't think I could go through it without trying it.
0: Mm. So you're about to go on tour?
1: Yes. I am.
0: And are you excited about that? Nervous about it?
1: Nervous? Do you do nerves?
0: Not very much.
1: No, I can't be bothered with nerves.
0: No. I think that's probably been a big help to both of us, hasn't it?
1: Yeah, well, I find that people say, oh, it's good to be nervous. No, it could be throwing up. No, I think. No, I like I to wander on the stage and go, hello. Cool, what a big room this is. This is the O2, isn't it?
0: You know, I remember a comedian saying that to me. We watched you at Jongleurs Comedy Club in South London, and he said to me, I don't get it with Eddie Izzard. He said, every rule says that when you go on stage, you're going to hit them with a big laugh straight away so they know you're funny. He said, he comes on, he messes about, he's going, oh. He said, I don't get it.
1: Well, I did that just to break up the rules.
0: Yeah, I know you did.
1: The rules is actually come on stage and be confident. And I used to go on stage and just go, ah, and just make a song, or go, boom, or just make a noise, because that wasn't the first joke that was supposed to get everyone going. I used to do one that was, I'd say, oh, it was my birthday last night. It was my early, first joke that kind of worked. I said, my birthday last night. Oh, we had a party and we went, a pub, and we had a few jars, and we went on someone else's place, had a few jars, back to my place, had a few jars, and then I thought, oh, that's enough jam for me. Which got a laugh, and then that was, I really liked that.
0: Oh, I must say you peaked early. So look, I've been a fan of yours for a long time, and you are a living example of what courage can achieve. Twin with ability, but I've always thought you were the bravest and most courageous comic I've seen. Mucho respect to you, ladies and gentlemen, Eddie Izzard.

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0: 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Volume 2, Chapter the 6th, A Happy Life Broken and Then Mended a Bit.
1: Today, serve wearer, I am feeling perky. Not only will my daughter soon produce my first grandchild, but I shall soon finish relating my life story to her idiot husband, Sarquil.
0: A joyful day indeed, sir.
1: Then let us celebrate. Serfwer, you may have the next 3 seconds off.
0: Thank you, sir.
1: How was your holiday?
0: Most relaxed. Mr. and Mrs. Sarquil, sir.
2: Oh, thank you, Serfwell. You look relaxed, being on holiday.
0: Sir Philip recently gave me a whole 3 seconds off.
2: Oh, getting soft in old age, Papa.
1: Well, I am in a good mood.
3: Oh, a good mood for you or a good mood for ordinary people?
1: A good mood for me. So by the standards of ordinary people, I'm still very irate indeed. Are you ready for parenthood, my dear?
2: Oh, yes, Father, for we have attended pre-birthing classes.
1: What nonsense do they teach you?
3: Well, Lily is repeatedly told birth will be incredibly painful, but that it serves her right for indulging in the sin of procreative acts. Well, I am taught how to smoke a large cigar and then hide in a forbidding study until the child leaves home. And we have the latest medical equipment if the birthing is delayed. By simply shaking this rattle in front of the mother's skirts, one can entice the child out.
2: Dearest, I pray, do not shake it now.
3: Why not, dearest?
2: Too late. The rattle has begun the birthing process.
3: Oh, no.
1: Then we must hurry to finish my life story.
2: Should we not hurry to the hospital?
1: Nonsense. Serval delivers my drinks. He can easily deliver a baby. My story continues now. I had been rescued from a life of penury and drug addiction by my best friend, Harry Biscuit, and his wife, my sister Pippa. And I had discovered something wonderful. The woman I loved and had thought dead was, in fact, alive. And she loved me, too. There was just one problem. Technically, I was still married to my evil ex-guardian, Mr. Gently Benevolent. I consulted the finest legal minds to see if I might annul the marriage.
4: There must be some way out, please. Oh, on the very last page of Loopholes in Marital Law, it says, no wedding will be deemed to be legitimate if either party turns out to be an evil man in a dress.
1: I was now free to marry Miss Ripley Fecund. Arrangements were hastily made. Harry and I drew up a guest list.
5: Will you be inviting Mr. Benevolent?
4: Harry, throughout our youthful years, he tried to kill us. We finally triumphed over him, and then some years later, he returned from the grave and has spent his time since trying to kill us again.
5: Plus, it's always difficult inviting exes.
1: Meanwhile, Pippa helped Ripley to prepare.
6: Dear Ripley, I am so happy for you.
2: And I am so happy for me.
1: There was just one shadow on the horizon. Some weeks earlier, Mr. Gently Benevolent had claimed to have summoned a mighty invading army from Mars to help him conquer the world. But as the days passed, even I began to doubt Benevolent's threat. However, an unexpected visitor the morning of the wedding disabused me of that notion.
4: Mr. Benevolent, what are you doing here?
7: I just came to disabuse you of any notion you might have that the Martians aren't coming. Because they are. Oh, and thank you for the invitation to your wedding.
4: Damn it, Harry. It was only meant to be on the maybes list.
1: Nevertheless, I was happy, as I was finally to marry the woman of my dreams.
8: Do you, Pip, put that in the bin? Take this woman to be your lawful wedded wife?
4: I do.
8: And do you, ripely, deliciously, temptingly fecund, take this man to be your lawful wedded husband?
2: I do.
1: After the service, we posed for oil paintings. And after 4 days, moved on to the reception.
2: Oh, look, Pip, a splendid bouquet. Why, it has nettles and thistles and a spray of rats. Who would send such a horrid thing?
4: There is a card. It's from Mr. Benevolent. He has sent us an evil bouquet.
2: What does the card say?
7: A wedding is a lovely day of joy and celebration. But soon with sorrow you will pay when there's a massive Martian invasion.
1: I kept a wary eye on Mr. Benevolent, but he mingled well, had a surprising amount of charming small talk, and only tried to kill two people.
7: Lovely weather for a wedding, isn't it?
8: Yes.
1: And soon it was time for Ripley and I to go on our honeymoon.
9: Are you as nervous as I am, dear Ripley?
2: I fear I may be.
9: Well, here we go.
1: Luckily, we had a book with us entitled Sensible Marital Relations for Cautious Newlyweds. Following its instructions, I removed my top hat and she laid aside her parasol. I sat on the bed and she sat on another bed 30 feet away. Then, dear Ripley, my wife, my one true love, lay back and thought of England. And across the room, I lay back and thought of Wales and Scotland. And thereby, union was achieved.
9: How was it for you, dear?
2: Extremely disappointing.
9: Well, I'm sure we will get used to it.
2: But I want more, much more. I want saucy thrills, and I do not mean saucy as in gravy or custard, but saucy as in frisky or passionate.
1: With that, she leapt off her bed, jumped on top of me, and that is all a gentleman can remember. Then, all too soon, we returned to London.
10: We're back.
11: Harumble, for I have invented another invention.
9: What invention is this?
11: It is an unbreakable bottle.
10: Which needs a bit more work.
2: And how have you fared, dear sister-in-law Pippa?
6: I have finally opened my flightless goose sanctuary. We already have 1,000 sad pedestrian geese.
9: But, dear Pippa, is that not because you fitted so many geese with metal goose shoes to protect their feet? The weight means they cannot fly.
6: Yes, but their feet do not hurt when they walk, which they have to do a lot now because they cannot fly. Poor geese! Poor porkies!
2: Right, and now, dear husband, may I see you upstairs for saucy thrills?
9: There is something I need to ask first. Has there been any sign of the Martians?
11: None whatsoever. To think we ever took Mr. Benevolent's threats seriously.
9: Yes, the whole idea of the Martians landing seems laughable.
6: Yes. Yes.
1: And then the Martians landed. Overnight, dozens of giant smoking craters appeared across England. Huge, ornate rocket craft lay in them. Yet no alien beings emerged. Britain's chief scientist, Professor Discoverstuff, was sent into a crater to make first contact.
12: I shall now knock on what appears to be the front door and offer them my card. No response. I shall now try what appears to be the tradesman's entrance, even though I am a gentleman. Still nothing. I shall now try what appears to be the cat flap, even though I am not a cat. Oh, dash it, I'm just going to give it a good thwack.
1: Slowly, a Martian emerged. Others followed. We looked on, astounded. For the Martians were tiny. They were only 2 feet tall with spindly legs and 9 feeble arms. They were also bright purple and had a pair of long, furry ears over which they kept tripping.
2: Whoops!
1: If this was the invading army that Mr. Benevolent was counting on, I suspected he would be disappointed. But an unexpected visitor one morning disabused me of this notion.
9: Mr. Benevolent, what are you doing here?
7: I just came to disabuse you of any notion you might have that I'm disappointed with my invading Martian army. Perhaps this invitation will change your thinking.
9: You are cordially invited to a massive battle. 1 p.m. next Tuesday, near Worthing, RSVP, PBALC, PBALC.
7: Please bring a lot of coffins.
1: Thousands came to watch the seaside battle, not wanting to miss our brave soldiers slaughtering tiny, bright purple, furry-eared aliens. There was also a special theme commissioned from the National War Composer, Sir Geoffrey de Wayne.

0: The National War Composer, Sir Geoffrey de Wayne. Leading the British troops was a General George S. Sternbeater. The Sternbeater family were allies of Mr. Benevolent, and I had killed five of them already. But this sixth brother claimed to be different.
1: I assure you, I am the black sheep of the family. While that would normally make me a criminal or lunatic, in my evil family it makes me noble and decent. Now, are you looking forward to the fight?
2: Not really, General.
1: Well, this will stiffen your blood. Men, our hour has come. We shall fight on the beaches. We shall fight on the promenade. We shall even fight by the candy floss stall if necessary. For I have a dream. A dream of dead Martians. Ask not who your country can kill for you. But ask who you can kill for your country. And the answer to that is Martians.
0: Finally, it was 1 o'clock. But there was no sign of the Martians.
3: Perhaps they meant 1 for 1:30?
2: What's that coming over the hill? Is it a monster? Yes, it is Mr. Benevolent.
4: I've just come to say, would you like to surrender?
2: There will be no surrender.
4: Then I hope you will enjoy being killed in an extremely unpleasant way.
0: Mr. Benevolent retreated over the hill, and then an expectant silence fell.
1: I don't like expectant silences. Gives the soldiers time to think. Orchestra, play!
0: For a while, nothing happened. But then I felt the ground tremble. And suddenly, over the hill appeared an incredible sight. A mighty metal monster, fully 80 feet high. A large, bright purple saucer atop 15 articulated legs. And on the sides, 2 massive, furry ears. But these ears had been tied in a large bow, and worse, they were double-knotted. There would be no tripping over today. More appeared until 50 were arrayed against us. Mr. Benevolent was perched atop one of the purple monsters on a sinister crimson throne, which, to be honest, clashed a bit. For a second, silence reigned. And then Benevolent cried, "Havoc!" and let slip the mighty metal monsters of war.
5: Havoc!
4: Which means kill everyone.
6: You're the boss.
0: The saucers shot out strange beams of multicolored light.
7: Ooh, look, pretty colors.
0: And they were. As pretty as a line of chorus girls falling into an industrial blender. Which is to say, pretty to start with, and then horrific. Their first target was the orchestra, which they destroyed bit by bit. First, the string section. Which was fair enough, as they were awful. Then, the brass. And finally, the percussion. General Sternbeater fought back, but to no avail.
1: On my signal, unleash hell. Now! I was talking to my soldiers.
0: It was carnage. Beforehand, the battlefield had been full of white lilies. Now, they were stained crimson with blood. And so, Britain's darkest hour began. The next battle took place near Leatherhead. But General Sternbeater had a problem.
1: The men do not wish to fight. They say it is certain death. I said to them, dulce et decorum est, pro patria mori. But none of them went to proper schools.
8: General, dear husband Pip, allow me to address the soldiers.
0: I eagerly prepared to listen to my beautiful patriotic wife's inspirational exhortation to the troops.
8: Every man who fights the Martians will get a special kiss from me.
0: To my horror, the entire regiment rapidly lined up in front of my wife with lips pursed.
2: I'm pretty sure she meant a kiss for every man who fights the Martians after they fought the Martians.
9: Charge!
0: Fortunately, the entire regiment was annihilated.
8: Such a shame.
2: On the bright side, while thousands of men may have died, your honor remains intact.

0: It was no course of action for a pregnant woman to suggest, but I was thinking only of Britain. Strapping, manly Britain.
1: Pregnant? You are pregnant?
0: Oh, it is apparently a side effect of saucy thrills.
1: Marvellous news! But you cannot stay near the front lines. You must go somewhere safe.
2: We could go to my goose sanctuary. Not even the Martians would dare break the sanctity of a goose sanctuary.
1: An excellent idea, dear sister.
3: As the weeks passed, more and more battles were lost. The war continued into the winter. Now, as well as the Martians, we had to battle the cold.
2: Me and my goosey friends have made you some goose-down jackets.
4: Your geese are true patriots, Mrs. Biscuit.
2: They say, God save England! And if he has time, Wales and Scotland too.
3: And finally, General Sternbeater decided a last glorious stand was necessary.
4: We few, we happy few, we band of brothers, never in the field of human conflict have so many been exploded by Martians for no military gain at all. But today that changes, for today we do not get exploded by Martians. We win! Are you with me?
5: Yes.
4: Both of you?
5: Yes.
4: Then charge! Well, that's it. I'm out of soldiers.
1: Wait. What is that spectral form appearing before us? Why, it is my dead friend, Mr. Skinflint Parsimonious, who is now a ghost.
6: Hello.
1: Do you come from beyond the grave to aid us?
6: You face your darkest dawn, Pip-Bin, your most dangerous morning, and almost certainly your most painful elevenses. So, I have come to say help will come from an unexpected source.
1: A prophecy from the other side?
6: Well, a guess. I'm not a prophesying ghost. I'm just a glass-half-full ghost. Bye!
1: Great. Just great.
4: Wait! Behind us, in the trees!
1: Why, it is Harry!
7: Looks like my brilliant military inventions arrived at just the right time, Pip-Bin.
1: Help from an unexpected source. What is this invention?
7: I call it the machine gun.
1: Why?
7: It is a gun that fires machines. I have already preloaded it with a spinning Jenny. Here goes. Oh. Now let me reload it with this piano.
4: How I hate modern music.
7: Alas, I am all out of ideas. Apart from one for a device to automatically pluck anyone with the first name Ian out of a crowd.
4: And gentlemen, we are doomed.
8: So my Martian army has won. And now you will all die screaming. And I don't mean fun screaming like on a particularly brisk merry-go-round.
4: If I should die, think only this of me. That there's some corner of an English field that is forever even more England than the other bits. Oh, death, where is thy sting? Oh, there it is.
8: Now Harry Biscuit is next.
3: All that was left of General George S. Sternbeater was a few floating feathers from his goose-down jacket. And soon that was all that would remain of Harry Biscuit, my best friend, brother-in-law, and lately chief quite bad inventor to the British Army.
7: Don't worry, Pip-Bin, I'm not scared.
1: Brave Harry. Turning a steady eye on your imminent, brutal vaporization.
7: Right. Now I'm bricking it.
8: Prepare to be reduced to crumbs, Biscuit.
7: Goodbye, Pip-Bin.
1: Goodbye, Harry Biscuit.
3: As the Martians prepared to fire, the strangest thing happened. The feathers from the General's coat floated in front of the dreadful war machine and...
8: Bless you.
1: Why, he has sneezed himself to death.
3: As the Martians were distracted, we took our chance and ran into the woods.
7: What happened?
1: The Martians, they are allergic to goose feathers. Fatally allergic. Quick, Harry, we must go to Pippa's goose sanctuary.
7: Yes, it'd be nice to see the girls.
1: And we must make sure the Martians follow us.
7: Are you sure? I don't think they'll get on at all. Oh, I get it.
1: Yes, feathers, fatal allergy, win the war.
7: Right, it turns out I hadn't got it.
3: We rushed out of the woods and in front of the Martians again.
8: There they are. After them, my Martian army.
3: We ran, pausing occasionally to make sure they were still on our tail. and once to give them directions. Eventually, we arrived, with the Martians only a minute behind us.
2: Dear brother Pip, what brings you here?
1: Pippa, where are the geese?
2: Well, they have just finished their afternoon massage and are preparing for story time.
1: I'm afraid there will be no story tonight. They must save the world so that future generations may lead a life free from Martian enslavement.
0: Oh, dear husband, you are so noble, so sweaty. Do you have time for saucy thrills?
1: Saucy thrills must wait, dear wife. I have a world to save.
3: We quickly gathered up all the geese and put them in a field in front of the goose sanctuary.
1: There, my metal-shod goosey friends. You are the Earth's last best hope.
2: Will the Martians hurt my geese?
1: They may kill them a little.
7: The Martians are here.
2: Do not kill my geese. Take me instead. All right, kill the geese. Kill them, not me.
3: The geese tried to fly away, but their metal goose shoes made it impossible. And every time the Martians exploded one, the feathers flew higher and further. And one by one, their mighty war machines ground to a halt and toppled over. Finally, they had all collapsed, and there was only silence.
1: Harry, check inside one of the saucers.
7: The creature within is dead. And what is more, there is phlegm everywhere.
1: We have triumphed.
8: Curses. You've destroyed my indestructible Martian army, which it turns out was badly named. I cannot believe that you have foiled my incredibly elaborate plot yet again.
1: How exactly was it supposed to work?
8: I'm glad you ask. It really was very, very complicated. It all
3: He explained for a whole 7 hours, and at the end, I think I understood it all.
8: Well, Antarctica to Australia to make Antralia. And that was it. That was how complicated my plan was.
1: I see. Although I don't quite understand the bit about the asparagus and the chicken thighs.
8: Well, that wasn't really part of the plan. It was just a recipe suggestion I threw in for fun.
1: Well, it sounded delicious. Now, do you give up, Mr. Benevolent?
8: No. There are plenty more planets in the solar system. I shall return with a brand new, indestructible Venusian army.
1: I think not. For I have brought with me my sword stick.
8: And I've brought with me my cannon stick.
1: Ah. Well, I shall try anyway. Have at you, sir. And again. And again.
8: You forget. I'm dead already. The only way to destroy me is by total molecular disintegration. I probably shouldn't have said that. Anyway, Pip-Bin, prepare to die as I light the fuse on my cannon.
7: No! Do not kill Pip-Bin!
3: Harry bravely ran to interpose himself between me and the cannon, but tripped and fell headfirst into the saucer he had previously examined.
7: Oh! Oh, I'm covered in Martian snot!
5: Get it off me! Oh, there!
8: Any last words, Pip-Bin?
1: It is a far, far better thing that I do now than... Harry, will you shut up and let me get my last words out with dignity?
7: But it's horrible in here.
3: Harry thrashed about trying to extract himself from the Martian bogies. And as he thrashed, he must have kicked or hit something important.
1: Yes, that's it, Harry. Do it again.
7: No!
3: The beam caught Mr. Benevolent square in the chest, and he came apart before our very eyes. His molecules hovered in front of us.
8: Total molecular disintegration. How did you know? Oh, yes, I told you. But I will return, Pip-Bin, with an even more complex plan involving talking dogs, a special type of tarpaulin, and an enormous number of spoons. And then you will taste your doggy tarpaulin-y spoony doom.
3: The wind whirled him away, and all was silent.
1: What's that strange fizzing sound?
7: Oh, it's just Mr. Benevolent's cannon.
1: Ah.
3: The cannon bore struck me and blackness descended. The next thing I knew, I awoke in my own bed. Had any of it truly happened? The Martians, my marriage, Pippa and Harry? Had it all been a dream? I stumbled out of bed and to the window. Outside, London bustled. And there was snow on the ground. I called to a boy passing below.
1: You boy, what day is this?
9: Why, sir, it is Christmas Day.
1: Christmas Day? Then here's a guinea. Run to the butcher's and fetch me the biggest goose in the shop.
5: Yes, sir.
3: I got back into bed. Within a few minutes, the boy returned.
5: They didn't have a goose, sir. So instead, I got you the largest space chicken in the shop.
1: Space chicken?
5: It's what everyone's calling the dead Martians. They're delicious.
1: Then it wasn't a dream.
3: Then in flooded my friends.
2: Dear brother Pip.
1: Pip.
7: How good it is to see you well again, Pip-Bin.
1: Harry Biscuit, my dearest friend.
6: Hello, Pip-Bin.
1: My ghostly friend, Mr. Parsimonious.
6: Yes, it is I, and I have brought some ghost friends with me.
1: General Sternbeater.
4: I salute you, Pip-Bin. I bring geese in our time.
2: My geese! My lovely ghost geese!
0: And do not forget me, dear husband.
1: My beloved wife, Rightly.
0: And your beloved daughter.
1: She gave birth.
0: And you shall choose her name.
3: I thought of the war with the Martians and where it had all begun, where our brave soldiers had fallen in stark contrast to the beautiful flowers around them. And I wanted to honor those men.
1: Soldier. We shall call her Soldier.
0: What about Lily?
1: Oh, much better. Lily it is.
9: A rumble for Lily!
3: And that, my dear, was you.
0: Oh, that's all very touching, but I'm in quite a lot of birthing pain here.
8: Push, dear, push.
0: I am pushing!
8: Harder, harder. Oh, not that hard.
3: Ah, a beautiful and literally bouncing baby boy.
8: Got him!
3: Well caught, Sharkwell.
8: Oh, a compliment, sir. I'm deeply moved.
0: Oh, let me hold him. He is so beautiful.
8: Like his mother.
3: Dear daughter. Sort of, dear Sharkwell. That is the end of my story for the moment. One day, there will be more to hear. How I trained a fish to tap dance. How I was made king of space. And how I invented a cheese you can squirt from a siphon. But now, a new story is beginning. The story of your son, my grandson. And with the grace of God, may his story be a long story. A good story, with laughter and happiness. Where no shadow falls. And his expectations are far from bleak.
10: Bleak Expectations was written by Mark Evans and starred Richard Johnson as Sir Philip Bin, Tom Allen as Young Pip, Anthony Head as Mr. Benevolent, Lawrence Howarth as Mr. Parsimonious, Jeffrey Whitehead as Sternbeater, Susie Kane as Pippa, Sarah Hadland as Lily and Ripley Fecund, James Barkman as Harry Biscuit, and Mark Evans as the lawyer and sundry Martians. It was produced by Gareth Edwards.
11: Duel. Duel for floors. Duel cleans and polishes in one go, because it's a floor cleaner and a polish all in one. 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
4: It's the 99p challenge. Good evening, I'm Sue Perkins, and welcome to the 99p Challenge. Big news, the BBC has granted us £1,000 to give away tonight, which I invested in my brother's surefire internet business. So now we've got 99p to give away tonight. 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So
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0: integrity of Britain's bus drivers because they always wave at each other and I think they're planning something.
1: I always have been worried about where they put the emergency exits in the Channel Tunnel.
0: I'm extremely worried and to the extent of losing sleep over it, so that's really quite worried. One day everyone in China will jump up and down in the spot at the same time. Just for a laugh.
2: I've booked a clown for my grandmother's funeral. I'm not sure. He throws, buckets of, shredded black paper over people. Doors come off his hearse. It's a scream.
3: OK, let's play the 99p challenge. Diaries. Just underneath each date, they do tell you useful information, often about full moons and bank holidays, which is ideal if you're a werewolf who works at NatWest. In this round, I'd like you to suggest other events you might see written in the very small print of your diaries. Jack.
0: Well, I recently celebrated Oatcake Wednesday, which follows Pancake Tuesday, and

0: It celebrates the invention of the oat cake, when a jock was laying a gravel path and just thought, nah, I'll eat it instead. And that's it. Other than that, I always celebrate Clash Wednesday, which is where we all get down at the altar of Joe Strummer.
1: There is Ash Wednesday, which celebrates the group Ash.
2: Yeah, that's right. There's also Rash Wednesday. Rash Wednesday. This happens in Wales, just people get out their rashes, shouting to each other, and at the same time as doing quite rash things as well.
3: My diary says Gash Wednesday, Amsterdam.
4: Is there Rhyming Abstention Day, where we don't have to make lots of soundy, likey things about Ash?
3: On a serious note, next Sunday, of course, is Natural Causes Sunday, when the Queen lays a wreath in remembrance of all the people who died during two world wars of perfectly natural causes. Yeah. The cowards.
1: Don't forget, on the 12th of October, all taxis go back a mile.
2: Gay pride this year has been extended to embrace some of the other deadly sins. It'll be a week of gay sin, basically. Gay sloth, gay rage, gay coveting your neighbour's gay ox.
4: Your neighbour's ass.
2: Your neighbour's ass. Hell of a party, basically. Yeah.
1: Tomorrow is Catch a Goo Goo night at Westminster Abbey.
2: And also World Stonewash Day. Yeah. In which everyone in the world has to wear stonewashed jeans, otherwise they're stoned to death.
3: That one's only caught on in the northeast, doesn't it?
2: Yeah, only the northeast at the moment. Apparently, they're upgrading Good Friday to be Tremendous Friday.
3: It wasn't very good for Jesus that day, was it? There's another one. This August Everything But the Banks holiday, when everybody in the country gets a holiday except people who work in banks. And then we just go around and laugh our heads off.
4: I'm going to say that's the end of that round, but for bonus pence, can you take a look now in your diaries, and what have you written in for next month? Anything exciting?
3: I've just got, I don't know what this means, going to see Starlight Express with the widow of Arkan.
4: Ah.
3: Yes. Arkan was the Serb warlord responsible for many atrocities, who was assassinated last year, and his wife's at a bit of a loose end at the moment.
4: Yeah. Okay, at the end of that round, I am spraying pence around like it's going out of fashion. So I'm giving Simon 3p, I'm giving Jack 4p, I'm also giving Armando 4p, I'm giving Peter Bainham 5p. Bloodsports are fighting for their existence at the moment. So when you ask city people, they say, it's very cruel. But when you ask country people, they say, get off my field, I have a gun. I'd like my panellists to suggest humane alternatives to bloodsports, starting with you, Jack.
0: I think a drag hunt would be good, which is where you would pull hinge and brackets behind a horse at high speed, and packs of dogs have to follow the scent of their lovely perfume.
2: Big gamekeeping, which is basically you have a room on the side of your house where animals are brought in, and they stick their head through onto on the other side there's a plaque. And they just stay there for about a week, and you pay someone to stroke them gently as well, so they don't feel kind of, and then they just go, and you just rotate them, you know, so when people come, you've got animal heads on the wall.
3: Which are clearly alive.
0: Yeah. What are they standing on the other side of...
2: Oh, a very soft wall. Velvet plinth.
0: Oh, so yeah. It's...
4: Nothing.
2: Because had it been stepladders, I think that would have been cruel.
0: That would have been cruel.
2: Yeah. But that was an early problem they ironed out.
0: You've thought this through, good time.
4: Yeah.
3: I was thinking you could, with fox hunting, make it more humane by replacing the fox with Basil Brush and the man who operated him, who's chased...
4: Mr. Derek.
3: Mr. Derek is chased around a forest by men on pantomime horses. And then at the end, he's torn apart by those little battery dogs that can do somersaults.
1: I thought instead of fox hunting, you could have fox hounding, where instead of killing the fox, you sort of trap him in his lair and then surround him with press, photographers, reporters. Can I just bombard him with questions? Like, Mr. Fox, where did you bury the crow?
2: Badger dining.
1: Badger dining? Yeah,
2: which is a replacement for badger baiting. Basically, just take a badger out for dinner. And you have a race. Who can finish the starter first, then the main, and then the dessert. And then it's best out of three, basically. And then after, when it finishes, you have a coffee, just talk about the game.
0: I think that all beagles should no longer be used in Bloodsport. They should be replaced by beadles, who are generally old men who work in churches and lack genuine peace, I think, for the hunt.
3: It's all about show jumping, where horses on powerful springs have to leap over West End shows. It's not actually humane at all.
4: But it would be good to watch.
3: It'd be fantastic to watch. Imagine watching Starlight Express and Red Rum goes flying and has to be destroyed. It's a great day out for the family.
4: Yeah, really.
1: Clay fishing? Just put clay fish in a stream?
3: Clay condemned man executing. You'd keep a clay man on death row for a couple of years.
4: Yeah.
3: I don't know for...
1: There'd be all sorts of last minute appeals, though.
3: Yeah, there would, yeah. By a China lawyer. I have thought this through.
1: I think we should keep cockfighting, but just not use animals.
2: Can I just add Fox Tetris?
4: Yes. But surely the procedure of dropping foxes in a line would be painful to at least the bottom fox in the row.
2: Well, no, because the person that developed the velvet plinth has created
4: a velvet harness?
2: A special velvet fox shelf.
4: That's good.
3: What? I don't think that expression's ever been used
4: before. I think it'll catch on. That's the end of that round. Remember, the fox never really suffers. If no one hunted it, it would just rip out its own guts for a laugh. And here comes the money. Jack has 4 pence. Simon has 5. Pete has 5. Amanda has 6 pence. In this round, I want the contestants to find love. They'll do it through voicemail dating. It's quite common these days. You simply leave an answer phone message in which you lie about how great you are. Prospective partners listen to it, and if they like what they hear, they can leave a lovely lie of their own. So, voicemail messages, please. And if you do hear one that sets your heart aflutter, don't be afraid to reply to the one you've heard.
5: Hello. I'm a bit mad. And, and if you think you can handle my nutty ways, then for goodness sake, don't leave a message. But if you do, leave a crazy noise. And then I'm going, oh no, you're a loony too. I am so alone.
6: I am a bishop. And I've just moved to Leeds, and I'm looking for a congregation of about 40 to 100. Must sing and have good knees, with a view to romance.
7: I just want to reply to the bishop. I'm looking for somebody with NSOS, which is no sense of smell. Who's prepared to never ever ask what's behind the wall in the kitchen?
8: Hi, my name's Jack. I'm looking for a woman who will find my little idiosyncrasies really, really amusing and charming for about a year and a half, then slightly less so for 2 years, and then over a period of 10 years, find all my idiosyncrasies absolutely infuriating. Applicant must be available in 20 years' time to stand in the living room staring out of the window moaning, why? Why? Why? Why?
9: Hi, my name is Lars, and I'm from Sweden. I speak English very well, and my interests are Volvos and suicide.
8: Please leave a message if you're looking for sex, marriage, children, a soul-sharing lifelong commitment till death, eternity together in the afterlife, and maybe more!
10: Hi, I'm Dave. I'm looking for a girl who wants friendship, possibly romance. I'm 6 foot tall, I've got blonde hair, classical dancer's body. I enjoy music and long walks, and I think that's about me. Oh no, actually I do like to murder cattle in the name of Jesus.
7: Hello, I'm just basically looking for a woman to start a family, really. But I'd like to start with, like, distant cousins and aunts first. And then kind of work inwards from there.
9: Hi, I'm having an affair, but I'm not married. So I'm looking for a bad wife.
4: And at the end of that round, do remember that money won't buy you love, and certainly not the money that I give away. It won't even get you shallow, empty lust. And I'm giving 4 pence to Mando, I'm giving 6 pence to Peter, and 7 pence both to Simon and Jack. Now, as you may or may not know, the BBC is built on an abandoned mine shaft, but the floor is incredibly strong and well supported. The floor is cracking apart. The soil must have weakened the pit props. Only our evil arch enemies on Radio 4, Moneybox Live, could have thought up an evil plan, so evil and pointless. But who will save us? I want you to create identities for new superheroes, or reveal if you yourself are a superhero. Jack, who would you like to be saved by?
2: Vat Man, I would like. Who, when you're having difficulty filling out your VAT return, comes round in a trice. And his superhero catchphrase is, well, everything seems to be in order then. Scat Man, who, if you're at a jazz concert and you can't scat, then he'll do it for you. Catchphrase
4: is...
11: I am Manfred Man.
4: Is it true that in the millennium your superhero presence is virtually nil?
12: I have the gift of invisibility. And inaudibility.
4: Isn't your special skill that you occasionally crop up at unsuspecting moments in Top of the Pops too?
3: Can I say I'd like to be rescued by Man-Bat? Right.
4: Take us through Man-Bat.
3: Man-Bat, basically, he's a seemingly ordinary bat who lives by day in a cave, but by night he puts on an ill-fitting man costume. He walks around upright trying to solve crimes, but clearly encumbered by the costume.
4: Yeah.
3: And when his friend, who's a man called Gordon Commissioner, he points a beam of light into the sky, and in the middle of it, there's one of those symbols they get on gent toilet doors.
11: Is Man-Bat's assistant Wonder the Boy Robin?
3: Yeah.
11: Who is a small robin who puts on an ill-fitting... Yeah.
3: And they go around in the Man-Mobile, which... which was a Batmobile, but has been converted, specially adapted to turn it into a Ford Mondeo.
2: Is his arch-enemy literally a penguin?
3: Yeah.
2: Who doesn't?
3: Who dresses as a chocolate penguin.
2: A chocolate penguin. Does he have, like, phone bat and pole bat as well, or just sort of lesser bats who've agreed to be a phone and a pole?
3: Yes, I am. It gets very confusing. They live in the cave bat, which is a bat that's been hollowed out into a cave. Isn't it? You can barely get a finger in it, let alone a car.
2: How about as another superhero, just quite simply Man-Man, who is an ordinary man who was bitten by a radioactive man. When he woke up the next morning, he found he suddenly had the powers of a man. He teamed up with Boy Boy and Woman Woman, and they had a psychic called Fish Dog, and they didn't like him. It was just a bit strange.
4: Who would their arch nemesis be, Boy Boy and Man Man?
2: Bat-Bat.
4: So that's what Man-Bat would have been had Man-Bat not put on the ill-fitting man suit.
2: Exactly.
4: Just a bat.
2: Exactly.
3: Have you heard of Clark's Kent, who's just a regional shoe factory?
2: Potato Force 2000. Not called that because they were formed in the year 2000, but because they have the powers of potatoes, which aren't that powerful. So they have to make up for it in numbers. So there are 2,000 of them. And their leader is King Edward.
11: I am Golf Club Man, able to see off supervillains by asking if they're a member.
2: He's very similar to Eton Man, who just checks what school you've been at before he saves your life.
13: I am the incredible Blick. I am an African racist. And when I get angry, I turn black. And I say to my friends, you wouldn't like me when I'm angry.
4: Firstly, Ant-Man was always my favourite until he was killed by his arch-enemies, Ant-Man, the human magnifying glass and kettle boy. So at the end of that round, let me give out some pence. We have Jack, I'm going to give you twopence. I'm going to give Simon 3p, Peter and Armando 4p. And now for our verbal dancing contest. It's just like normal dancing, except you don't move, which makes it nothing at all like normal dancing. The contestants describe a dance to me, and I will award marks for artistic merit, smiling, and frocks. Simon and Jack, some traditional Irish dancing for you.
2: I'm
14: Standing stock still, apart from my legs, which are moving extremely quickly indeed.
2: I am doing exactly the same thing.
14: Yeah.
2: The audience seem to be buying it. Pass it on.
14: The audience seem to be buying it. Pass it on.
2: I have now decided to go against traditional Irish dancing. My legs are still, but my arms are wobbling.
14: My ear is moving so quickly now, you can barely see it. Let's stamp on Michael Flatley's head. Pass it on.
2: Pass it on. That was me doing it.
4: At the mere suggestion of somebody putting their boot into Michael Flatley, I, of course, have to give you 6 out of 6. Well done. And all of us together, please enchant us with some verbal Morris dancing.
2: And I'm hitting my stick with your stick.
14: I'm hitting my stick with your stick.
13: I'm interweaving, we're interweaving, we're interweaving, we're interweaving.
2: We all wave our hankies.
15: We all wave our hankies.
16: We all wave our hankies.
2: We all wave our hankies.
4: I'm walking around and I'm hitting you with a pig's bladder. Sorry, it's still full.
12: I've hurt my thumb.
13: I'm thinking about real ale.
14: Ah, small boy, you may be pointing and laughing at me, but I have dignity. I have dignity and you don't. I am an under-manager at Rumbelows. Laughing now, small boy!
13: There's sweat on my big beard. I'm 50, I've never been with a woman.
12: In the next field, we've tied up Edward Woodward and we're going to burn him.
14: It's a very responsible job, under manager at Rumbelows, so you can wipe that stupid smirk off your face, small boy.
13: I had one shot at it and I was drunk. One shot at it in 1968.
4: And that's an unblemished 6 for all of you for that stunning performance. So I'm going to give you 3p. Well done. 3p, everyone. And now it's time to play Quite Literally. We believe that metaphors clutter the English language, sowing confusion and ambiguity. So we're going to expose them for what they are. Each contestant is going to act out a common metaphor. The others have to buzz in and say what he's quite literally doing. So, Armando, you're first. Quite literally do something.
1: Oh, dear. Well, I've gone past Tring now. I'd better remember to get off after rugby. But if I get to Birmingham, that means I've gone too far. I wish I didn't have to go, but they made me. I mean, I asked them why, and they wouldn't.
4: Simon?
2: Have you been sent to Coventry, am
1: I? Yes, I have.
4: It's correct.
1: Quite literally.
4: Quite literally gone to Coventry. Pete, you're next. Off you go.
13: Okay, then. Well, I hope there's something nice in here. The label seems to have fallen off. I hope it's ravioli.
12: That's a can.
13: Oh, no, it's... I've got it open. It's not ravioli. They've got no eyes.
4: Simon.
2: Is it a can of worms?
4: Do you know? Yes! It is! Good God! Yes! Simon, go ahead. It's your turn to quite literally do something.
2: All right. Okay. We're nearly in. Okay. We're in. Great. Right. We're good. Right. Everyone, just look for them. Look for them really carefully. Okay. That's good. Great. Now there's only 36. I need more. I need all of them. I need all of the winks. Give me all of the winks. I'm not going to leave until I get all of the winks.
13: Are you having 40 winks?
2: I'm taking 40 winks.
4: Yes, I'll give you that. He's quite literally taking 40 winks. Well, Jack, it's now your turn to quite literally do something.
14: I'm just nipping out down to the shops, but I'm not going to go in the car. I'm just going to take an arm. I'm going to put on an arm I found in a skip. It's got little wheels attached to it, and I sit on the back, just for the elbow joint, yeah?
13: Are you quite literally having a nervous breakdown?
14: Yeah. No, I'm sitting on the back, and little wheels at the front, and I'm steering it.
4: Simon, any clues?
2: Are you going out on a limb, Jack?
4: Yes, it's correct. It's quite literally going out on a limb. That's excellent. Good. And for bonus pence, have any of you quite literally done anything this week?
1: Last night, I'm afraid to say, I quite literally pissed all over the opposition.
4: Which opposition in particular?
1: Her Majesty's opposition. Matthew Paris and I were drunk in the Westminster Gallery. But the only reason I did that was because Anne Widdecombe quite literally came down on me like a ton of bricks.
4: Yeah.
2: Last week I quite literally barked up the wrong tree.
4: How long before you knew it was the wrong tree?
2: 2 hours.
4: Oh, no.
2: And then I realised the right one was on the other side of the park. Which is, I felt like an idiot.
4: Yeah.
2: I quite literally shot into the top 10 last week. Took out most of Westlife. It was just...
3: I quite literally called a spade, and I won the Garden Centre Most Obvious Comment of the Month award.
1: I'm taking some time off work next week because I'm quite literally going away with the fairies.
4: Really?
1: Yeah, yeah. We're going to Bruges.
4: top fairy destination.
1: We've booked self-catering with one bed and three toadstools.
2: I actually quite literally wanted to eat my own hat, but I quite literally didn't have the guts.
3: I quite literally sold my sister down the river.
4: How much did you get for her?
3: Well, if you go down the Thames, just past Henley, there is a white slave market. And I got 50 pence for her.
4: That's good. Yes.
3: And it's actually a white slave car boot sale.
2: I quite literally let slip the dogs of war the other week. But fortunately, they turn out to be shiatsus, so they're small. It's not that threatening. Let's let the dogs of skirmishing more.
1: This morning I literally fought fire with fire. And as a safety measure, it didn't work as well as when I had some troubled waters and I poured oil on them.
4: Yeah.
3: I quite literally held my own in an argument.
4: Did that placate the other person, do you think?
3: No, I was losing the argument, so I thought we'll do something else, really.
4: Yeah.
3: Fun. And I'm quite aroused by losing arguments.
4: Well, that's the end of that round. So now I'm going to quite literally throw some money around. Jack, I'm giving you 6 pence. Simon, I'm giving you 8 pence. And Peter and Armando are getting 10 pence. Well done. Usually have little bylines on the posters to tell you what they're all about. Alien had In Space, No One Can Hear You Scream. Kenneth Branagh's Hamlet had This Film Is Very Long. I mean, it's really interminably long. Bring something to wee in. Unfortunately, TV and radio programmes don't have those bylines. So, lastly, can anyone think of a tagline for this show?
1: Well, I have seen this show described as, and I'm sorry I haven't a clue, for the Lock, Stock and Two Smoking Barrels generation. And also as a Just a Minute for the Star Trek The Next Generation generation.
2: Of the 99p Challenge, an hilarious new quiz show for the 90s. I think it should be the 99p show, an hilarious sideways irreverent glance at hilarious sideways irreverent glances.
3: How about the 99p challenge? It's like Timothy Leary on acid.
4: Is it? Let us see what the final scores are. In last place, we've got Peter Bainham with 36 pence. In third place, it's Simon Pegg with 40 pence, which means an all-Scottish top two. The Iron Brew will be flowing in the locks tonight. The Nessies will be drinking out the shortbread from the wee tartan tins, and I won't be travelling north of the border for fear of reprisals. So in second place is Armando Iannucci with a staggering 46 pence, which means that tonight's winner with 48 pence is Jack Doherty. Jack, do you not want to not go for the 99p?
2: I sure enough don't not want to not go for the 99p.
4: I think that's a yes, I'm sure it's a yes, so let's play 10 out of 10.
17: 10 out of 10, get! 10 out of 10!
4: The rules of 10 out of 10 are simple. I'm going to ask you the same question, that is the same question 10 times,
2: right.
4: Okay? You have to get that question right 10 times. Then you win 99p. Are you ready?
2: Yeah, go.
4: Okay, let's play. Question 1. What is the capital of Denmark?
2: Is it Copenhagen?
4: That's correct. Question 2. What is the capital of Denmark?
2: It's Copenhagen, isn't it?
4: It's correct, yeah. Okay, question 3. What is the capital of Denmark?
2: God, I know this.
4: Come on.
2: Is it Copenhagen?
4: You're right, it is correct. Question 4. What is the capital of Denmark?
2: Montrose! Oh, no!
4: Sorry. sorry. I'm sorry. The pain is tangible. You lost, Jack. I know it must seem pretty easy to the listeners, but when you're here...
14: When the clock's ticking and the music and the lights...
4: The sweat's building.
14: Montrose sounds like Copenhagen.
4: I know, it's...
12: Does it now pass to us?
4: No, I'm afraid there's no passover. In fact, we're going to have a 99p challenge rollover. So next week's winner will be a £1.90 So we'll see you then. Good night. The 99p challenge was presented by me, Sue Perkins. It featured Armando Iannucci, Simon Pegg, Peter Bainham and Jack Doherty. It was written by Kevin Cecil and Andy Riley and produced by Sarah Smith and David Tyler. This was a Positive production for the BBC.
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19: Hello.
20: Hello, I'm Gary Bellamy. Welcome to Down the Line. What do you want to talk about tonight? Give me a ring, 0800 068 7060, or email downtheline@bbc.co.uk. Food. We know a lot more about food these days and healthy eating, yet as a nation we're getting fatter. What's going on? And also, what's going in to our food? Not just chemicals and additives, but germs. Well, we thought we'd get in an expert, Dr. Melvin Kidwell, to try and sort out food fact from food fiction. That's coming up later, but first, let's go to the phones. Okay, Monica Dowlett, hello. Where are you from?
21: Gary, I'm from Canada.
19: Oh, Canada.
21: Yeah. And I'm in England now.
19: Right.
21: Working out here as a health and nutrition coach.
19: Oh, interesting.
21: Been out here for a few years, and I must say I'm starting to see the huge American influence in the food here now, and it's really starting to concern me.
19: Right. Why is it starting to concern you? You think there's too much...
21: It's the processed fake foods, and I'm starting to see the increase in obesity over here, the same as when you pop over to America and you see... the enormous people.
19: You're Canadian, aren't you?
21: I'm Canadian.
19: Well, I worked in Canada, and I know what you lot are like. You don't like the Yanks.
21: I think that's a bit of a generalization, Gary.
19: So what kind of food should we be eating?
21: Well, if basically you eat what was here 10,000 years ago, a caveman diet of good organic meat, good organic
19: wild
21: vegetables.
19: Wild boar.
21: Sorry?
19: Wild boar.
21: Wild boar's fantastic.
19: You can't get organic wild boar in my local supermarket.
21: You can always look... shop at local farmers market.
19: Okay, but a local farmers market, is that organic food?
21: It's less chemicals, less antibiotics.
19: How do you
21: everything.
19: Get chemicals into beef?
21: Sorry?
19: How do you get chemicals into beef?
21: Well, the cows are injected with growth hormones. They're fed...
19: What?
21: The cows are injected with growth hormone because in the old days, a cow would spend 5 years getting fat from grass. Now they make them fat ready for slaughter in 18 months. Same with chickens. They get them
19: ready with chickens
21: in a third of the time by feeding them an unnatural diet and by pumping them full of steroids, antibiotics.
19: Okay, so if I eat chickens that are pumped full of steroids and antibiotics, sure, that's a good thing, because that means I get strong and I won't get any diseases. Can't you see the benefits?
21: Now, if you've seen what happens to bodybuilders once they pass 40...
19: Oh, but a chicken a day is not going to damage... We're not going to get like Hulk Hogan, are we? Or The Rock?
21: But these are small little things that build up in your system that aren't
19: okay.
21: meant to be there.
19: Well, you know what? Thanks for your advice. It's been very interesting talking to you. Thanks very much for your call. Next call, it is Graham Downs from Harwich. Hello, Graham.
22: Oh, hi, Gary. I'm actually from Harlow.
19: Oh, right, where the ferry goes from.
22: Oh, no, it's Harwich.
19: Right. What can I help? What's your first question?
22: Right. Well, Gary, with the health, I'm 23 stone, Gary.
19: Good, that's...
22: Yeah, I'm big, you know. Yeah. Well, it's been a problem for me because, I've not been out of my house now for nearly 3 years.
19: Goodness.
22: My point, really, Gary, is that it's a vicious circle, you know, with the weight, because with all the extra weight I carry, it makes the exercising very difficult to do. And if I can't do that, then that makes it... Do you see what I'm saying?
19: I can see what you're saying. It must be very, very difficult living... Do you live on your own, or do you have someone who helps you?
22: Well, my mother, you know, but she's knocking on, Gary. It's very hard for her, you know, it's very hard.
20: Lifting and things like that.
22: Exactly, Gary. People can be very cruel as well, Gary. They can be very cruel.
20: Is that
22: very,
20: one of the reasons why...
22: Very cruel indeed.
20: Of course, is that why you don't go out
22: very often? Mockery, you know?
20: Is that why you don't go out very often?
22: Well,
20: because of the cruelty?
22: Well, yeah, well, it's hard to say, you know, whether it's that or the weight in the first place. But obviously, the both factors... That, you know,
20: I've
22: determined that I stayed a lot.
20: Of course. Yeah. I mean, and also, I mean, a lot of people who are average weight or whatever, normal, would be thinking to themselves, surely, you know, he should just stop eating. You know, and that's probably a very crass thing to say, and I'm not suggesting you do that, but maybe you should try changing your diet, eating healthier, fresh vegetables.
22: Yeah, of course I have.
20: Yeah. And?
22: Well, I've tried all sorts of diets, Kevin. Yeah. You know, the brown rice, you know, the fish, fish more than the carrots, broccoli, but, well, you know, I mean, none of them are really as satisfying as a whole box of sugar puffs, you know.
20: Yeah, of course. Well, thank you very much, Graham. Thanks for being so open and honest.
22: Okay, can I just make one more point while I'm on the air, please, Gary?
20: Yeah, of course.
22: It's a pleasure talking to you, by the way.
20: Thanks.
22: And my point is the foreign boys, they cause a lot of the trouble, don't they? The foreign boys.
20: Graham, I don't know about that.
22: Don't you think so, Gary? They cause a lot of it, upsetting and all that trouble. Don't you think?
20: Well, this is a place for free speech and things, but you've got to have a better justification to say things like that, do you know?
22: Right, yeah. Maybe I was being a bit unfair there, Gary.
20: Yeah.
22: Can I just say one thing?
20: What?
22: Okay? I really would like to get married.
20: Got Becky Simmers on the phone now from Sydenham. Hello, Becky.
0: Hello, Gary.
20: Hi, what do you want to talk about down the line?
0: I've been listening to the Canadian lady who's been saying that, you know, we should eat all the organic food, go to farmers' markets.
20: Yeah, that's right. Yeah, farmers' markets.
0: Well, I can't afford to do it. How can I afford to buy organic food, go to farmers' markets?
20: No.
0: I give my kids what is in the house.
20: How many children have you got?
0: Five.
20: And
0: so that's a lot of mouths to feed.
20: And also, it's quite difficult to get children to eat anything that's too healthy.
0: Well, exactly.
20: They like their nuggets.
0: I've tried once, you know, saying have a low-fat crisp, but they just will not take.
20: No.
0: They do not take.
20: What about buying, like, a single big roast chicken, for example, organic on a Sunday, make it worse?
0: No, there's nuggets. Why did God invent nuggets?
20: Well, God didn't invent nuggets, did he?
0: Well, somebody very clever did.
20: No, you got a very good point there. Listen, that's a great call. Thanks very much for calling in. Next caller is Kenny Hogger from Walnut Street.
5: Hello.
20: Hello, Kenny.
5: All right.
20: What can I do for you? What's your point?
5: I'm ringing up about the thing.
20: The thing, yeah? What thing?
5: Like, the blokes were ringing about, what was he saying?
20: Which one?
5: All of them.
20: Well...
5: No, like, you know...
20: Yeah.
5: Like... I can't remember what he said now.
20: Obesity? Was it about that?
5: Yeah.
20: Right, well, so, yeah.
5: What is it?
20: Well, it's overweight people. Are you obese?
5: Nah, mate.
20: Do you know anyone who's obese?
5: Oh, yeah, bundles.
20: Right, so, have you got something to say about it?
5: So I think. It's him, isn't it? If you want to eat that much food.
20: Yeah.
5: Eat it. But don't complain if you can't get out the door.
20: But it's an illness, isn't it?
5: Is it?
20: They can't help it, can they?
5: Nah, of course they can help it. Put knife and fork down.
20: It's not just about eating food. It's about metabolism, isn't it?
5: About what?
20: Metabolism.
5: What's that?
20: Well, some people can eat, like, hardly anything, but they still put on loads and loads of weight.
5: What, ants?
20: No, not ants.
5: They don't get fat, do they? They carry things on their heads. I see a programme on Discovery, right? An ant can carry the equivalent of, like, you carrying a whole, like, Tesco's on top of your head every day, 9 hours a day, and they'll work for the Queen. I'd do that and all. Call her the Queen, she ain't sometimes.
20: Thanks very much for your call.
5: Cheers.
20: Cheers, Kenny. Okay, I've got another caller in. It's Adam Frankel from Basingstoke. Hello, Adam.
6: Oh, hello. Just a quick point I wanted to make.
20: Yeah.
6: It's been annoying me. Mm. I read that in Tesco's now, the petrol they sell, it's made up 5% of this new bioethanol stuff.
20: Right.
6: I mean, what's that all about? Oh, I can't work perfectly well with the petrol they were selling before. They keep mucking about with stuff and changing things. I mean, it gets on my nerves, it really does.
20: Well, thanks very much for your call.
6: Thanks.
20: Cheers.
6: Bye.
20: Bye. Next caller is Sue Reynolds, and she's from... You're from Hornchurch. Hello, Sue.
23: Yes, hello, hi.
20: Hello. What can I do for you?
23: Well, I sympathise with the
0: the larger man who called in.
20: Yes.
0: Because I'm actually pregnant. The thing is, he's moaning on about being large, but, you know, try being pregnant.
20: I love pregnant women. Do you know what I mean? That such a healthy glow and that womanly figure, you know, you're ripe, you're about to do what nature intended, fecund.
0: You what?
20: Beautiful.
0: Yeah, this is, you know, what you read in all the books and magazines, but I'm bored of it. You know, I can't drink, I can't smoke, everybody thinks I'm fat.
20: Yeah, I know, but
0: it's just boring.

0: doing what we're all here on this planet to breed. Well, men and women, that's our job.
1: It's easy for you to say. You don't have to go through it. You know, I'm sick of this from men always. Oh, you'll enjoy it. You'll love it.
0: Yeah, but listen,
1: I hate it.
0: But apparently,
1: I'm adopting next time. I hate it.
0: Okay, thanks very much for your call. Take care. Thank you very much, Sue. That was Sue Reynolds, who's pregnant. Ah, isn't that lovely? Pregnant women are like great big, lovely chocolates. Ah. Next call is Kenneth Pardue from Reading.
2: Hello there.
0: Hello,
2: yes.
0: Kenneth.
2: Yes? Well, actually, I really just say that I agree entirely with the previous two callers.
0: Okay. Anything else you want to add to that, to their
2: points? I was going to say a lot of stuff, but they've pretty well covered it.
0: But they both said different things.
2: Well, you know, I can always see both sides of an argument.
0: Okay, well, thanks very much for your call.
2: That's okay.
0: Yes. My next caller is Ivor Moss from Exeter. Hello, Ivor.
3: Hello, Gary. How are
0: Hello.
3: You?
0: Hello. Fine, thank you.
3: Very good.
0: What's your point?
3: Well, I am a blueberry farmer.
0: Oh.
3: Yes, and I'm sure that you're aware that the blueberry is one of the most potent of fruits.
0: It's very good for you, isn't it?
3: It certainly is, of many health-giving properties. And I've written a short poem about the blueberry. Would you like to hear it?
0: I'd love to hear it.
3: All right, are you ready?
0: Okay.
3: Oh, beautiful blueberry, how I love thee. Yet what an elusive berry you seem to be. And how I lose my reason when you are not in season. Sometimes I search high and low, in fresh and wild, in M&S. But the hand of God touches you not, and then in despair I try ocado.com or co.uk. That's a little silliness, Gary.
0: That's brilliant.
3: Thank you very much.
0: Thanks for that was a brilliant poem.
3: Thank you very much, Gary. I wish all the success with your show. Bye bye.
0: Thank you, Ivor. That was Ivor Moss there. That is perfect. That's what I was saying about Radio 4 listeners, you know. You're just so clever. It's so good. Lots more of those, please. I mean, I've never, ever spoken to a blueberry farmer before. Who's the next caller? Hello?
4: Hello, Gary. Yeah, can I just say it's great to have a show like this on the radio.
0: Oh, I'm glad you're enjoying it.
4: I was calling in about the fella you had on earlier.
0: Yes, which one?
4: Talk about obesity.
0: Of course, yeah, Gary Downs.
4: In that, you know, it's very often you'll find that obesity, it's not to do with eating. It's a chemical thing. It's a, you know, there seems to be no rhyme or reason to it. It's like my wife and I, we're average size.
0: Okay.
4: But our son, you know, he, to put it, he's overweight.
0: Is he? How much overweight?
4: I wouldn't say he's necessarily obese. I don't know how you qualify, but he's definitely overweight. Well, you know, olden days we would have just said he's fat, you know.
0: Yeah.
4: But there seems to be no reason for it. I mean, you know, he eats exactly the same amount as we do.
0: But he eats the same as you do?
4: Yeah, exactly the same. You know, so I see, you know, it's not to do with what you eat.
0: And what, the same, so you...
4: Yeah, you know, if we go to an Indian restaurant, he'll have the same portions as us. What? And then when we eat at home, you know, we always make sure that, you know, he's not eating more than us.
0: How old is he?
4: He's 6.
0: Well, there you go.
4: What?
0: You can't really give a 6-year-old child a man-sized portion of Indian food.
4: Can you not?
0: Not if they're 6.
4: Oh. Lucky I called in.
0: He is lucky you called in. You know.
4: Yeah.
0: You should...
4: God, I'm going to go and tell him now.
0: But don't wake him up.
4: No, he's not in bed. You know, he goes to bed the same time as us. I better stop him. He's just about to tuck into a bloody grape pie.
0: Next call is Martin Hull from London. Hello, Martin.
5: Martin Hull, mate. Martin Hull.
0: Martin Hull.
5: Hello, Gary. How you doing? North
0: Fine,
5: London,
0: thanks.
5: Yeah, Martin.
0: Yeah.
5: Yeah. Well, I'll tell you what I want to say, Gary, right?
0: Mm-hmm.
5: If this was the 70s, right, would you say that bloke on earlier, he was fat? That's it. He's fat. Greedy, isn't he? He's too much. He's a fat bloke.
0: Yeah, but it's not the 70s anymore, is it? We've become a bit more passionate and compassionate now, haven't we?
5: I don't know what we've become, Gary, but I look around myself these days. I look around and, you know, I wish it was the 70s sometimes, mate.
0: Yeah?
5: Yeah. At least you could call a spade then, couldn't you?
0: Thank you very much for your call. Okay, I've got Jerry from Whitlow. Hello, Jerry.
6: Hello. How are you?
0: I'm fine. What are you calling about today, Joe?
6: Well, I'm calling in response to a caller that I heard on your show earlier. Mm. The fella rang in to say that his children were overweight.
0: Yes, that's right.
6: Well, I'm ringing about my kids as well.
0: Yeah,
6: you know?
0: They're overweight, are they?
6: No, they're not overweight, but there's something, the thing that worries me about them, you know,
0: right.
6: They really get on me nerves. You know, every time they open their mouths, I'd, shut up, will you, you know. You know, the rubbish that they come out with.
0: Right. How old are your children?
6: Well, my daughter's 12, my son's 17. And they seem, they're so sort of...

0: grateful about everything. Yeah, you know, like I know the other what you day mean. I brought him home some bubble wrap to play with.
1: Yeah.
0: Now I used to love that, you know, popping the old bubble wrap and that, you know. But they were just totally uninterested, you know.
1: Okay, but listen, but they are 12 and 17. I don't think a 17-year-old boy is going to be interested in bubble wrap, to be fair to him.
0: Well, maybe not, but you'd think they'd have a wee pop at it, wouldn't you, you know?
1: Jerry, thanks very much for your call.
0: Thanks very much.
1: Thank you. Hello, Dominic Wise, where are you from?
2: London.
1: From London, and what are you ringing up to talk about today?
2: So, all the foods, the nice foods, are all cheap and they come quick.
1: All the nice foods are cheap and they come quick.
2: The other day I bought Burger King and I eat on the way home and I put the rubbish in my own bin, no, dustbin. And when my mum come round, she said, have you been having Burger King again? And I went, no. She said, what's this? And pulled the wrappers out of my bin. So I look like an idiot unless she didn't believe me. I told her I got it from there and walked back of it and then put it in the bin. She thought I'd been using her knives and forks for eating up burgers.
1: Well, thanks, Dominic. That's certainly made me think twice about eating junk food. Now, if you're like me, you'll be pretty confused about the dangers of food, what with MRSA, BSE, bird flu, mad cow disease, CJD and whatever. And so I'd like to introduce our very special guest today, Professor Merlin Kidwell, a government food poison expert who can hopefully...
3: Merlin.
1: Pardon?
3: You called me Merlin. It's Mervin.
1: Oh, sorry. I do apologise. Someone's written it down on my screen here as Merlin. Was that you, Polly? Yeah, yeah. She's nodding me through the glass. Yeah, I'll be having words later. Right, so, Mervin, let's talk a little bit about food poisoning, shall we? And now, a lot of people bandy words around like salmonella. How does it work?
3: Well, salmonella is a type of bacterium. It can be found in poultry, eggs and unprocessed milk, but it can turn up in meat and water.
1: Oh.
3: It may also be carried by pets, like turtles and birds.
1: Oh, really? I didn't know that. So a harmless turtle could be a killer.
3: Well, not the turtle itself, unless, of course, you're a jellyfish, but the bugs that it carries.
1: Actually, it was funny. I was just thinking that Merlin is a funny name. It's one you don't hear very often, do you, outside King Arthur films and that, if you think about it.
3: In the right conditions, one bacterium can multiply to more than 4 million in just 8 hours.
1: Really? Now, are all types of food poisoning caused by bacteria, yeah?
3: Most.
1: But go on.
3: I thought you were going to say something there.
1: No, I didn't think you'd finished.
3: Right, do you want me to continue?
1: Yes, please. Yeah, you were saying it could be pretty serious.
3: Yes, the more bacteria present, the more likely you are to become ill.
1: So how can we guard against it?
3: Well, personal hygiene is vital and, of course, cooking food properly.
1: Mm.
3: These bacteria multiply best between 5 and 60 degrees centigrade, but are killed at temperatures of 7 degrees plus.
1: Right.
3: At temperatures below 5 degrees, most bacteria multiply very slowly, if at all, in fact. Mm. And at very low temperatures, some bacteria die, but many survive and can start to multiply again if warm conditions return. That is why proper cooking and chilling of food is essential to help reduce the risk of food poisoning.
1: Yeah, right, right. What are the main bacteria that cause food poisoning then? You know, and how, and do we know which is which and how do we know how we picked it up or what we've picked up?
3: Well, salmonella, of course. Symptoms include vomiting and diarrhea. Campylobacter. Symptoms include vomiting and diarrhea. Clostridium perfringens, C. perfringens. Symptoms include vomiting and diarrhea. Listeria. Symptoms include...
1: Vomiting and diarrhea.
3: Meningitis and septicemia.
1: Right.
3: Bacillus cereus. B. cereus. John McEnroe's favourite virus there. You cannot be serious. Yes, you can. It is, in fact, Bacillus cereus, and you are gravely ill. Symptoms include vomiting and diarrhea. Staphylococcus aureus, staph aureus. Symptoms include vomiting and diarrhea. Norwalk-like viruses. Symptoms include...
1: So what was that? What was that one, last one?
3: Norwalk-like
1: viruses. Norwalk-like viruses?
3: Yes, Norwalk-like
1: viruses. All right, and let me see. Symptoms include vomiting and diarrhea. Right, yeah.
3: Yes.
1: Okay, we've got, that's got that one. But how on earth do you remember all those weird names? Oh, I can't even remember my own sister's name and my girlfriend's, you know. Or other people I meet.
3: Well, you got mine wrong earlier, didn't you?
1: Yeah, well, that wasn't my fault. Okay, we're talking about food poisoning. We've got a call now from James Bruce from Coventry. Hello, James.
4: Yes, actually, but my question is, why would anyone want to poison food in the first place?
3: Well,
4: that seems remarkable to me.
1: Hang on, you got that wrong. You don't poison food, it's about food poisoning.
4: Yes. What do you mean?
1: Mervin?
3: Well, we're talking about food that's been contaminated and infected by bacteria.
4: I see what you mean. More than, like, you eat the food and then you get ill from it.
1: Yes, right. Okay, we've got another phone call coming in now, Professor, from Tish Fullerton from Goring. Hello, Tish.
5: Hi.
1: Hello.
5: I was phoning about food poisoning. I had a really awful experience.
3: What had you eaten to?
5: I think it was moo.
3: Yes, well, mussels are notoriously bad, actually, because they are filter feeders.
1: Mm.
3: They're often found near sewage outlets.
1: Oh.
3: So they can cause problems, although primarily the main cause of problems with a bowl of mussels is if you, in fact, have a dead mussel within the batch.
5: Yes, well, you see, I knew about not opening closed ones, so I'd taken all of those out, and then I thought, well, I'll be all right now.
3: Yes,
5: and,
3: yeah.
5: And I just had the open ones. It was delicious.
3: Yeah.
5: And,
3: well, they are.
5: Well, you see, you soak up all the juices with some crusty French bread. It's great,
3: lovely,
5: isn't it?
3: It's marvellous.
5: And then...
3: Chablis, or maybe...
5: After,
3: or
5: yes.
3: If you can stretch through a Montrachet. Superb.
5: I think we have beer. But we got home, and it started really with gas. I mean, an awful gas. I can't tell you how awful the smells were.
3: Don't worry. I mean, we've all suffered from flatulence.
5: And that was the start of it. And then I...
3: Well...
5: I had to rush off. And,
3: did you?
5: Oh, I was sick in the bathroom. I was sick in the sitting room. It was absolutely awful.
1: But it was both ends?
5: Oh, yes. That came later. The diarrhea was something else.
3: Mm. What did your boyfriend make of this?
5: He was horrified by the mess.
3: He was probably gagging himself then, was he?
5: Oh, no. It was awful. You don't really want to see it.
3: It's not often that you have to cope with vomit and excrement simultaneously.
5: No, I never had. I didn't know the body could do
3: it. Well, it's your body's attempt to expel a foreign invader.
5: Well, the body is so efficient, I had no idea.
3: When you're in the middle of that chaos, though, you sort of resign yourself to it, don't you? You have no control.
1: I almost enjoy it. There's a feeling when you get to a certain point where you think, I'm for a penny, in for a pound.
3: Perhaps it's reminiscent of that helplessness when you're a small child and you're basically handing yourself over to somebody else and you're not responsible for...
5: By the end, I was sitting on the lavatory and throwing up in the sink at the same time, and I didn't know the body could do that.
3: You were convulsing, weren't
5: you? Literally, I was puking and shitting.
1: Thanks very much for your call.
5: Time.
1: 0800 068 7060. Jacob, you're down the line.
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1: Yes.
6: Have you a line to Channel 4, man, because I'm watching JBL up on the TV, the Naked Chef. I'm trying to make up a big saucepot of pork and walnut. And a man go too fast, him leave me for behind. Him scamp around the TV screen, now I'm left, my sauces all burn up. When my son come round tonight, man, he will lick me into a larder, man.
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6: My son will bash my brains in if he sees this food I make for him now. You must call him, Jamie Oliver, him go to... Man, him finish up to wash the plate. I'm still trying to make the basic.
1: Right, Adam Joplin from Burnley. Hello, Adam.
7: Hi, Gary. Sorry, just having a drink of my coffee. I tell you, I feel like I've been poisoned, full poisoned. I had a mixed soup of vindaloo last night.
3: Right.
7: Washed down with six great big bottles of Cobra.
3: Well, that actually sounds like overindulgence rather than food poisoning.
7: Yeah, maybe, but how do they, you know, eat food like that?
1: Hang on. Who are they?
7: Well, them, you know, them, the Pakistani people, the Asians.
1: The British Asians?
7: Well, whatever.
1: Well, they don't eat vindaloo all the time, obviously. I mean, you don't eat roast beef and Yorkshire pudding all the time, do you?
7: No, last night I had a vindaloo. Well,
1: exactly. You wouldn't have a Sunday lunch for breakfast on, I don't know, a Wednesday, would you?
7: No.
1: No, you'd have Golden Grahams. Bye, he's gone. Our next caller is Harry Hammond from Maidenhead. Hello, Harry.
8: Hello, yes. I'd like to ask your guest Merlin, is it?
3: Mervyn.
8: Yes, I've recently been diagnosed with a food allergy where I'm not allowed to eat brassicas, pitted fruit or nuts.
3: Yes, that's known as Gray's allergy, I believe.
8: That's right, that's correct.
3: Yes, and have you had drowsy tinklings connected with that?
8: Yes, I have. A lot. You get a feeling, a sound in your ears like there's beetles buzzing inside your head.
3: Right, and allergy is obviously not the same thing as food poisoning. An allergy is an autoimmune disease where your body is overreacting to something.
1: A little like the previous caller with the vindaloo.
3: No, that was overindulgence.
1: Right. So, sorry, what was your question, Henry?
8: Well, I just wanted to say, I've got this shooting pain in the heel of my foot, and I wondered if that could in any way be connected to...
3: Absolutely no way. Food allergies are very unlikely to manifest themselves in your foot.
1: Right, we've had lots of emails on this subject. Here's one from Elaine Clay, who says she has a severe eating disorder and it's no picnic. We've got one here from Brian Worth, who says he loves his food. And we've had one from Ahmed Hussein, who says, God is great. God is great. Okay, let's go back to the phones now. We've got Claire Wellington here from Northern Ireland, Belfast. Hello, Claire.
9: Oh, hi, Gary. I'm a first-time caller.
1: That's good.
9: Thank you. I've got a question for Martin.
3: Mervyn.
9: Martin, my grandmother has not been very well. She's 90 years of age. She's healthy, as far as I could tell, you know, up to this point. She's got a love life. She's very unusual. She had a scan, and I went to the hospital to see her, and the doctors had sedated her. And the next time I went to see her, she wasn't looking so good, and they told me she'd fallen over.
1: Yeah, and had she eaten anything bad?
3: Well, this is the point I was going to make. It sounds like a very sad story there. I love old ladies as much as the next man. I don't want to sound callous here with regard to your relative, but my specialist field is food poisoning and not the sedation of old ladies.
9: Right. So you can't help me then?
3: I think it's something that you should perhaps take up with your local regional health authority.
1: GP.
3: Yes, possibly, but
1: how serious is something before you go beyond the GP?
3: How can I put this? You could go to a GP with a headache, but it could ultimately result in
9: a brain tumor.
3: Exactly.
9: That's what happened to my dad.
3: Well, that's very sad.
9: We're not a lucky family.
3: Again, though, I have to say I have as much sympathy for people with brain tumors as the next man. But once again, I have to point out that my field of expertise is food poisoning and not melanomas, tumours, benign or otherwise.
1: Thanks very much for your call.
9: Thank you.
1: Okay, my next call is Serena O'Neill from West London. Hello, Serena.
10: Yeah, I want to ask about food poisoning because I've always been really terrified about food poisoning.
1: Pardon? Sorry?
10: I've always been really terrified of dying of food poisoning because I've had this dog once that we gave some, like, uncooked meat to, and the next day it basically threw up everywhere and it died. We had to take it down.
1: Okay, yeah, slow down just a little bit.
3: Yes, what's the problem?
10: I'm basically really terrified about dying of food poisoning because I once had a dog that did.
3: Well, that's very sad. I mean, I have as much sympathy for dogs as the next man, but basic food preparation, washing of the food and thorough cooking will destroy most bacteria.
10: We did a summer cooking course. It was about 3 days. And the lady was a real bore. Anyway, she was really bad at teaching. So we couldn't really understand what she was on about. Anyway, we cooked it wrong. And we took it home. You know, you can take everything home at the end of the course, which is really great. Because anyway, we decided we'd give it to the dog because we didn't really like to taste ourselves. But it was really uncooked. And
3: well, there you are. You see, therein lies the problem. The food, if it hadn't been cooked properly, then it represents a danger to anything, any beast, other than vultures or insects.
1: Can you go to prison for killing a dog, dogs?
3: I don't think you could argue that it's been murder. It'd be my dog slaughter would be more appropriate,
10: yeah,
3: I think.
10: Yeah, dog slaughter. Can you get something on that, okay?
3: I have no idea, but you were the principal provider of the food, even though it had been cooked by another person. So
10: I once spoken to a lawyer before, and he said, you can always get case on anything. I mean, I once heard about this burglar who got sued. He was on the house, you know, and he broke his leg while burgling someone's house. And he actually sued the lady.
1: Yeah, thanks very much for your call. That's interesting. All right, my next call is from Oscar Colkins from Great Titchley. Hello, Oscar.
11: Hello to you.
3: Hello.
11: I'm just ringing to say that I deliberately eat bad food because I enjoy the process of being sick. I like the colours.
1: Well, I'd love to stay and chat some more about that, but sadly, that's all we've got time for. I'd just like to say goodbye and thank you to our special guest, Martin Kidwell.
3: Maybe.
1: And join me, Gary Bellamy, on Down the Line again next week.
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19: Good evening, ladies and gentlemen. We're now about halfway through our flight from Hong Kong to Limerick, and I just thought I'd let you know that I am bored. Bored, bored, bored, bored, bored. We are, unbelievably, still flying over Russia. Which continues to be stupidly big. Really enormous. Far bigger than necessary. We've been in the air now for about a week. And it doesn't look like we'll be landing until the last syllable of recorded time. So, if anyone on board knows any card tricks, ghost stories, or would like to have some sex, please do make your way to the flight deck. Thank you.
20: Ladies and gentlemen, I do profoundly apologize for my first officer and his badly misjudged attempt at humor. I do hope you weren't distressed by his outburst, and let me just say, in his defense, that up here in the flight deck, it is unbelievably boring.
19: So boring.
20: So very, very, very, very boring. Bored!
21: Cabin Pressure by John Finnemore. Starring Stephanie Cole as Carolyn, Roger Allam as Douglas, Benedict Cumberbatch as Martin, and John Finnemore as Arthur. This week, Limerick.
22: Why does Tipperary always get the blame for it being a long way to... an even longer way to Limerick?
19: Only by about 30 miles.
22: Don't suppose they sing about it much there, then.
19: What? Where?
22: It's a long way to Tipperary in Limerick. Well, they probably have their own version. It's a short way to Tipperary. I'm just popping up there now, actually. Can I get you anything?
19: They're certainly both a hell of a long way from Hong Kong.
22: That's true. And all just for this. Well, you'd think they could pop it in the post, wouldn't you?
19: Well, it's time-sensitive, of course. And the chap was telling me it's more valuable, ounce for ounce, than gold. Rhymes for flight.
22: Bite, fight, night, right.
19: Ah, yes. Here's one. Ladies and gentlemen, we're just flying over Gloucestershire now. You may be able to make out a town below, though it's quite hard to identify through the cloud cover. Or, as they say in Limerick, we hope you're enjoying the flight. On your left, we're just coming in sight of Swindon or Stroud, all covered in cloud. And it's much the same thing on the right.
22: Davina McCall.
19: Yes, fair enough. You can have that.
23: Hi, chaps. Nice one, Douglas. But just to settle an argument, though...
24: It's not an argument. It's you being wrong.
23: Just to settle a me being wrong, are we really over Swindon and Stroud?
19: No, Arthur, not for hours yet.
24: Told you, clot.
19: Wishful thinking, I'm afraid. And I felt Swindon and Stroud might be easier to rhyme than Krasnomaisky and Vizhny Volochek.
23: Oh, right. Mizhny Molomek. Gizhny Gologek. Vishni Jolojek. Yes, I see what you mean. Vishni Folovek.
19: Yes, maybe we could leave you to go through the rest of the alphabet off the intercom.
23: Okay. Oh, before I go, though, what's the time?
19: Where's your watch?
23: It's broken. I was trying to find out the difference between splash-proof and waterproof.
22: Well, Arthur, the time is just coming up to 9:16 now.
19: Yes, or to be a little more precise... 6:33.
22: No, it isn't.
19: Yes, it is.
22: No, it... Damn, it's done it again.
19: You see, Arthur, you and Martin have something in common.
23: Brilliant!
19: It's that both of your watches are broken.
22: No, it isn't. It's just bedding in.
24: Arthur, it's an intercom, not a chat line. You're supposed to be putting the dinner on.
23: Oh, right. Sorry, Mum.
22: Just because you can't bear to admit that I picked up a genuine Patek Philippe for almost nothing.
19: In Hong Kong.
22: Look, I'm not stupid. I realize most of the watches in shops like that are fakes. And that's why I went for this one. This was the one he didn't want to show me.
19: Oh, yes?
22: Yes, you see, at first he got out his standard tourist trap tray of Rolexes and Omegas, and I just said to him, look, I'm not a tourist. I'm an airline pilot.
19: You should have told him you were a captain.
22: I did, actually.
19: Imagine my surprise.
20: No, but I was too clever for him. I spotted this one right at the back of the high shelf, and he said, oh, I was hoping you would not see that.
19: Did he? Gosh. So, just clarify for me, why did he have it in his shop?
0: What?
19: Why did he put something that he hoped he wouldn't have to sell in his shop? Why not put it, I don't know, under his bed? Is it like a forfeit system he's set up for himself?
24: Evening, drivers. Oh, isn't that a lovely sunset?
19: No, it's not.
24: All right. Now, Douglas, give me a bing-bong.
19: Oh, but, Carolyn, this is all so sudden.
24: Oh, ho, ho. Funny pilot, bing-bong, please. Ladies and gentlemen, the captain has now illuminated the seatbelt sign, so please ensure your hand baggage and duty-free are safely stowed, your tray tables are folded away, and your seat is returned to the upright position. Or, as they say in Limerick, the captain has turned on the signs, so stow away bags of all kinds. Then make sure your tray is folded away and your seat back no longer reclines.
19: Yes. Do I take it you're as bored back there as we are up here?
24: Well, honestly, 14 hours with a broken DVD player, no passengers to tease, and the ever-present fear that I'll weaken and let Arthur play charades.
19: No! You must be strong. That might well make the boredom levels actually fatal.
24: I know. Well, haven't you two got a game going or something?
0: We just started one, actually. Agatha Christie.
19: Yes, true. Russell Crowe.
0: Good one.
24: Well, what is it?
0: It's people who aren't evil but have evil-sounding names. Like Russell Crowe.
24: What's wrong with Russell Crowe?
19: Russell Crowe.
0: Russell Crowe.
24: No. Russell Crowe, here to save the day.
19: Mark me well. Soon you will rue the day you dared to cross Russell Crowe.
24: Oh, all right then, yes.
0: So far, Douglas has got him, and I've got Agatha Christie and
19: Davina McCall. Well,
24: because obviously, it has to be a competition.
19: Of course. It's who can get most in half an hour, ending at 7. As measured by Martin's watch, which adds a pleasingly random element.
0: No, it doesn't.
24: Evelyn Waugh.
19: Not bad.
2: Coffee, chaps. Wow, brilliant sunset.
19: No, it isn't.
2: Oh, okay. Rubbish sunset.
0: Arthur?
2: M. What? Oh, mountain, moccasin, magma.
24: What's this now?
19: Arthur's trying to learn the phonetic alphabet. He favours the spot check method of revision. None of the above, Arthur, no.
2: Molecule, mongoose, mosquito.
0: Shorter.
2: Mosque.
24: It's a name.
2: McNamara, Mitchinson, Moon.
19: A first name.
2: Martin, Maggie, Millie, Molly, Mandy, Matthew, Michael.
24: Nearly. Shorter.
2: Mickey, Mick, Meh, M.
0: No, Arthur, the phonetic alphabet version of the letter M is not M.
2: It's Mike. Oh, I was close then.
0: In comparison to molecule or Millie, Molly, Mandy, yes.
2: Brilliant. Anyway, like I say, coffee.
24: Careful, don't put it on that.
2: Sorry. Why, what's that?
24: That is the cargo, the whole reason we're here.
2: Wow, that box. That's all. What's in it?
19: It's gas.
2: Oh, great.
24: This could take a while.
19: If there's one thing we've got, it's a while. Go on, Arthur, 20 questions.
2: Yes, brilliant, 20 questions. Or charades.
19: No.
2: But I've got a really good one. Oh, all right. Is it a diamond?
0: No.
2: 19. Is it a ruby?
0: No. 18.
19: You might want to start with more general questions, Arthur.
2: Okay. Animal, vegetable, or mineral?
0: Animal. 17.
2: Right. Is it bigger than a sheep?
24: Look at the size of the box.
2: Oh, yeah. Is it bigger than the box?
19: Is it bigger than the box it's in? No, it's not. 15.
2: Is it alive?
19: Ah, interesting. Debatable. 14.
0: Really? Debatable?
19: Wouldn't you say?
0: Yeah, I suppose so, yes.
2: Is it valuable?
24: No, of course not. A client just chartered a plane and two pilots to fly a packet of crisps halfway around the world. Arthur, you remember when I told you to put the dinner on?
2: Yeah.
24: Did you, in fact, do that?
2: No. No, now I think about it, I got mixed up and made coffee.
4: Then perhaps you could have another crack at it now.
2: Righto, what are we having?
4: Admiral's pie.
2: Okay. Is that the same as the fisherman's pie?
4: No, it's not. The Admiral and the fisherman favour entirely different pies.
2: Righto. How long does it get in the micro?
4: 3 minutes, 1 minute, 3 minutes.
2: Okay.
19: I don't know when I've looked forward to a meal more.
4: Oh, be quiet. Is it me? Or is the sun not getting any lower?
19: No, it's not just you.
21: Because we're flying west into a sunset near the Arctic Circle. Every time it just dips behind the horizon, ATC make us climb 1,000 feet, and up it pops again, like God's own fiery yo-yo.
2: Sorry, Mum, did you say 1 minute, 3 minute, 1 minute?
4: Oh, for goodness sake! No, of course not. What cooks for 1 minute and stands for three? It's 3-1-3.
2: Oh, right. OK, actually, that's easy to remember, because I'll just think of 4-3-3 squadron. I only remember to swap the first two numbers and take three off the middle one.
4: Arthur, are you insane? That's the stupidest way to remember anything I've ever heard.
21: Also, it's not 4-3-3 squadron, it's 6-3-3 squadron.
2: Oh, yeah, thanks, Skipper. So first, I've got to add two to the squadron I think it is to get the real squadron, and then swap...
4: No, don't do any of that, just remember it. Just use your brain and remember the three numbers.
2: Yes, sorry. Three, three...
4: No! Oh, come with me.
21: So, how's Helena?
19: What do you mean? What are you getting at?
21: I'm asking after the health of your wife.
19: Oh, yes. As preparation for a crack about her thinking... What she thinks?
21: No, as a way of finding out how she is.
19: She's fine.
21: Good. Why are you suddenly so...
19: I'm not suddenly anything. Anyway, how's your...
21: My what?
19: I don't know. There must be someone by now, no?
21: Nope. Still no.
19: Oh, Martin. You're a young, single airline captain. How difficult can it be?
21: Really, really difficult.
19: Well, what about cabin crew?
21: Well, for two very different reasons, I'm afraid. Neither Arthur nor Carolyn quite float my boat.
19: Not our cabin crew, everybody else's. All those gorgeous stewardesses down route.
21: Actually, I think the whole hosties are easy thing is a bit of a sexist male fantasy.
19: No, it's not.
21: Right, you pull stewardesses all the time then, do you?
19: Certainly not. I'm a happily married man.
21: Yes, right, but you have done.
19: More than you can possibly imagine.
21: Well, that's not true for a start. I can imagine 1,000 stewardesses.
19: And your point is?
2: Chaps, two quick things.
19: Jay.
2: What? Oh, Justin, Jeffrey, Jilly, Jenny, Georgina.
21: It's one half of a famous pair of lovers.
2: June.
19: If you can imagine such a thing, a pair of lovers even more famous than Terry and June.
21: Romeo and...
2: Jomeo. Julio.
21: Juliet!
2: Yes! Yes! I got that quite quickly, didn't I?
19: Quite quickly?
2: Yeah. Two things. Firstly, Douglas, what was that place again?
19: What place?
2: The one we were over? The one you said I couldn't rhyme?
19: Oh, Vishni Volochek.
2: Yeah. Well, I thought, what if you had a musical instrument, right, and you wanted to make sure there weren't any sea creatures on it?
19: Yes.
2: You'd do a fish-free oboe check.
19: Yes. Not bad. Not good, though.
2: Is it human?
21: What?
2: The thing in the box. Is it human, like a part of the body?
21: Oh, no. 12.
2: Right. So it's animal, not human, valuable, smaller than the box it's in, and may or may not be alive.
19: Like Schrödinger's cat.
2: Is it a Schrödinger's cat?
21: No.
5: 11.
2: Is it an animal?
5: No. 10.
2: A plant?
5: No. 9.
2: But it might be alive.
5: Yes. 8.
2: Is it magic?
4: Arthur, why is there a half-cooked Admiral's pie congealing in the microwave?
2: Oh, I forgot about it. It was just having its little rest in the middle, because otherwise it goes all bubbly at the edges and you have
4: to... Thank you, Heston Blumenthal. Just sort it out.
2: Righto.
19: Heston Blumenthal.
4: Yes, you know the chef.
19: Yes, I know. I meant Heston Blumenthal.
5: Oh! Yes, of course. Damn.
4: But that was mine.
19: Finders keepers.
4: Oh, all right. Ah, Callista Flockhart.
19: Yes, very good. No, I don't think so.
4: What do you mean? Tremble, puny mortals, for I am she who is known as Callista Flockhart.
19: Well, you can do any name in the voice, but there's nothing wrong with it. It's, Calista is from the Latin for beautiful, and Flockhart, what could be nicer than a flock of hearts?
4: Calista suggesting calluses and blisters, Flock suggesting flog, pluck and pick, Calista Flockhart, the calloused, blistered one who comes to flog and pluck your heart.
19: Nonsense.
20: Just because she reminds you of one of your old girlfriends.
19: Well, not so much reminds me of...
20: I don't believe
19: Speaking of which, Martin, have you thought about internet dating?
6: Douglas.
19: What? There's no stigma to it these days.
20: Douglas, Carolyn's here.
19: Oh, we're all friends here. You should try it.
20: Well, I had a look at a site once, but you have to go on and on about your hobbies and outside interests and, you know...
19: Yes, not your strong suit.
20: Anyway, I don't want all the weight of expectation. I just want to find a nice, natural, low-stakes way to meet people.
4: I find walking the dog works rather well. Oh, hello. I finally found the flight deck mute button, have I? Any particular reason it should be so surprising that I might be interested in meeting someone too?
20: No, of course not.
4: Well, then, as I say, I can wholly recommend having a dog around. Anyone with a dog is allowed to talk to anyone else with a dog. It's like a secret loophole for allowing the English to talk to strangers. What I don't so much recommend is having your 29-year-old son living at home with you. It's a biggish house, of course, and he has his own part of it, but even so, a house containing Arthur is very difficult to mistake for an empty house. None of this is any business of yours, miserable underlings.
19: No, it was wrong of us to ask.
4: Yes. Well, things to do.
19: Well.
20: Well.
19: Arthur.
6: F. Oh, Fox.
19: Nearly.
6: Foxes.
20: Fox something, Fox what?
6: Fox what? Fox hat. Fox head. Fox clock. Fox face. Fox box.
20: No, not Fox box. It's a type of dance.
6: Tango!
20: No, the phonetic alphabet for F is not tango.
19: Fox trot.
2: Oh, I nearly said that. I got the fox bit.
20: Well done.
2: Anyway, I just popped in to ask, is it man-made?
20: What?
2: The thing in the box. Is it made by a man?
20: Oh, no.
2: Is it made by an animal?
20: You see, that's a really stupid question that you just happen to have got lucky with, yes.
2: Brilliant. How many have I got left?
20: Don't know, about 10?
2: Okay. Is it made by bees?
20: No, 9.
2: Worms?
20: No, 8.
2: Dogs?
20: No, 7.
2: Tigers?
20: No, 6. Are you sure this is the line of questioning you want to pursue?
2: Yes. Bears?
20: No,
2: 5. Horses?
19: No, Martin.
20: Oh, yes, it is made by horses.
2: Brilliant. Now then, what do horses make?
7: Hi!
2: Yeah, sorry, excuse me, gents.
20: Douglas, look, at last. The sun's almost gone again.
19: Oh, yes, there it goes. Come on, you big red sod set, damn you.
20: There it goes, come on, come on.
19: Tell you what, descending 50 feet. And gone.
20: That's better. Oh, isn't it lovely and dark?
19: The sun has taken his hat off. Hip, hip, hip, hooray.
20: Taken off his hat at last and gone a bloody way. Shall I put the lights on?
19: No. Let's keep the flight deck dark for a while. Like a fighter plane.
20: Yeah.
19: You know, for what it's worth, I think you should give one of those dating sites a go. You can always make up a hobby.
20: Yeah, but even if I did meet someone, where would I take them? They'd expect an airline captain to be able to wine and dine them, and I'm always broke because, well, you know why.
19: You don't have to tell them you're an airline captain. I'm sorry, I don't know what I was thinking. Does Carolyn really not pay you anything?
20: No, nothing.
19: So, how do you get by?
20: I have another job that I fit in around the trips.
19: Yes?
20: I am a man.
19: Yes, all right, Martin. You're not in an Arthur Miller play.
20: Let me finish. I am a man with a van.
19: Ah.
20: People call me up and I go around in my van and move their stuff for them.
19: I see. Where did you get a van?
20: Well, my dad died. He left me his van.
19: That's nice, isn't it?
20: Well, he didn't leave me any money. I mean, I didn't want his money, but he didn't leave me any. Simon and Caitlin got 5 grand each, but I didn't. I suppose because he thought I'd spend it on trying to become a pilot. Waste it on trying to become a pilot because I had spent thousands by then. So Instead, he left me his van and his toolkits and his sodding multimeter. I mean, he didn't leave a note in the glove compartment saying, for God's sake, son, give it up and become an electrician. But he might as well have done. And then 4 months after he died, I got my first job as a pilot. I mean, it was a rubbish job, but 4 months. And then I got this job and I was a captain, but not making money. I went back to the van. That's why I don't have any hobbies. My job is humping boxes into my dad's old van. That's what I'm paid to do. This is my hobby. And it's not your fault, but it doesn't help that I sit next to you with your perfect life and your happy marriage and your salary and the, well, frankly, in any figures at all. It doesn't help.
19: Not a perfect life, perhaps. After all, I'm sitting next to you.
20: Oh, thank you. Thank you for those few kind words of sympathy.
19: Well, I didn't mean it like that. I just meant I'm not at Air England anymore. I'm here. And you know some things about my life. You know about Helena thinking I'm the captain.
20: Yes. Why did you tell her that?
19: I didn't tell her. She just assumed I was. People tend to do that. Don't know if you've noticed.
20: Yes, I have.
19: And I just failed to correct her.
20: Well, for what it's worth, I really think you ought to tell her. I mean, she loves you. She's not going to care, you know, whether you're a captain or not.
19: Yes, I have told her now, actually.
20: Oh, right.
19: Yes, quite soon after you came over that day.
20: Right, and how did she take it?
19: Really well. Very well. You were quite right. She didn't mind at all. Not at all. She was glad I told her.
20: Right. Great. Oh, that's wonderful. God, I thought from the way you were saying it, she'd hit the roof.
19: No.
20: Good.
19: Very calm.
20: And wasn't I right? Don't you feel it's a huge weight off your back?
19: Yes and no.
20: And no?
19: What she actually said was she was pleased I'd told her my secret because it made it easier for her to tell me hers.
20: Oh.
19: Hers was the more conventional sort. If I had to criticize, I must say it lacked the verve and originality of mine. I mean, darling, I've been lying to you about the precise rank I hold in a small charter airline. I flatter myself that's not a confession often made. Darling, I've been having an affair with my Tai Chi teacher. Bit more run-of-the-mill.
20: Oh.
19: I mean, fair enough. Points for Tai Chi teacher rather than tennis coach or dancing instructor. But basically, familiar territory.
20: Oh.
19: Hmm.
20: So sorry.
19: Thank you.
20: Oh, God, if only I hadn't come round that night.
19: Oh, no, don't be silly. You didn't tell her after all. No, I don't blame you. I blame the Chinese.
20: What for?
19: Tai Chi.
20: I think that was the Japanese.
19: I bet you a fiver it was the Chinese.
20: You're on.
4: Gentlemen, why are you lurking in the dark? Do you not have 50p for the meter?
19: Oh!
4: That's better.
19: Yes! You've just temporarily blinded both your pilots, but hey, what harm could that do?
4: Oh, don't fuss. We bring many gifts to cheer you, such as, Arthur, dinner.
2: Here we go, chaps.
19: Good God.
20: Is this the famous Admiral's pie?
2: Yep.
19: The Admiral's not a fussy eater, is he?
4: To bear in mind that Idiot Features here has been reheating it and forgetting about it by turns for the last half hour.
19: I think I'll stick to the sandwiches we picked up at the airport. Unendorsed by senior naval personnel, though they are.
2: Yeah, me too. All the more pie for me.
4: So be it, but gentlemen, we bring food for the soul, not just the body. I now present Mr. Arthur Chappie with the story of a famous Scottish actor who went for a solitary hike in Russia, got caught in the rain, and regretted not having packed with more care. Or, as they say in Limerick,
2: Sean Connery, in Vishny Volochek, in the rain, on a drizzly solo trek, said, forgetting my sweater has made me much wetter. I certainly do miss my polo neck.
20: Well, Arthur, that was just, I mean, wasn't it, Douglas?
19: Certainly was, and more. All your own work?
2: Well, Mum helped a bit with the writing of it. Oh, the thing in the box. Was it made by a lot of horses, or just one?
20: Just one. Three?
2: One three?
20: No, one horse. Three questions left.
2: Was it a famous horse?
20: I suppose so, yes. Two?
2: Is he famous for the things he makes?
20: Well, sort of, but not in the way you're thinking. He's not a famous horse potter. One. Last question.
2: Right.
4: He's famous for making other horses.
7: Wow.
4: And now, of course, you're thinking of a horse Frankenstein, aren't you?
7: Yeah.
4: That's my boy. No. He makes horses in the usual way horses make other horses.
7: Oh.
4: The penny drops.
7: Is it the thing in the box? Is... Ah.
19: That's right.
7: Oh, no. Oh, that's put me right off my pie.
19: Still, it's probably good for our souls. I mean, if we're ever in danger of becoming dazzled by the sheer glamour of this job, we can always reflect that the four of us once spent 3 days travelling halfway around the world and back as couriers of a bottle of
4: Thank
19: horse...
4: Thank you, Douglas. That will more than do.
7: But, Arthur, B. Oh, big, bag, bog, bulb, bush, ball, bag, bug, bag, bag, bag.
4: It is not bag. Two syllables.
7: Balloon, baboon, bassoon, bubble, babble, bag, bag, bag. Bag that!
19: No, it's something you say at the end of a play.
7: Bye-bye.
4: No! What do you say to the actors?
7: Boo!
19: No. Like encore.
7: Boncore!
19: Bravo!
7: Oh, yes, I knew that.
19: You really, really didn't.
7: Another.
4: No.
7: Go on, please. Just one more. One last one.
19: All right. G.
7: Golf.
19: Yes, that's right.
7: Well, obviously you know some of them.
4: What's the time?
20: It is precisely 1:07.
19: Or, in fact... Oh. No, it is 1:07.
20: Of course it is, because this, loath though you are to admit it, is a genuine Patek Philippe.
4: So, who won the evil name game?
19: Oh, it's 2-2, I think, if I let you have Callista Flockhart.
20: Oh, there must be another one. How much time have I got?
19: What does your watch say?
20: I just told you...
7: Oh! Patek Philippe! That's an evil name.
4: Is it?
8: Patek Philippe.
19: Well, he's certainly not a goodie. Not sure he's the supervillain, though. Maybe his henchman.
20: Rolex.
19: That's the villain's pet robot.
20: Omega.
4: That is doomsday device.
7: Tog Heuer.
19: And there he is. Martin Wynn.
7: Yes! I win!
4: What on earth is that?
19: That, I believe, is the sound 7 o'clock makes. On a genuine Patek Philippe.
7: So, are we nearly there now?
19: Nope. 5 hours still to go.
4: What are we going to do now?
7: I've got an idea. And it's a really good one.
4: All right.
7: Brilliant. Here goes.
20: It's a film.
19: One word. Airplane.
4: How did you know?
21: That was Cabin Pressure by John Finnemore. It starred Stephanie Cole as Carolyn, Roger Allam as Douglas, Benedict Cumberbatch as Martin, and John Finnemore as Arthur. The producer was David Tyler, and the programme was a positive production for the BBC.

0: 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The cough drops.
1: Thirty-one and a half, 32, 33, 35, 40, and 10 is 50, and 50 is a pound. 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So if you're puzzled by 31 and a half, 32, 33, 35, 40, and 10 is 50, and 50 is a pound, think decimal. Now there are 100 new pence in a pound. Think decimal. 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
4: Revolting People by Andy Hamilton and Jay Tarsis, with Jay Tarsis, James Fleet, Tony Maudsley, Julia Hills, and Andy Hamilton.
5: My lords, ladies and gentlemen, pray silence and please be upstanding for the King of England, Scotland, Wales and Ireland, ruler of the British Empire, especially America, His Royal Majesty, King Samuel the First. Hip hip hooray!
6: Hip hip hooray!
7: Hip hip hooray!
8: Hit me again, guys.
6: Hip hip hooray!
8: I like it. God save me.
6: God save the king!
8: I should think so. Hey, you, Funky.
5: Yes, your majesty.
8: Third courtier from the left wasn't shouting as loud as the others. Have him killed.
5: Yes, your majesty.
8: Now, where are my royal children?
5: Prince Joshua is in Richmond Park wrestling the stags again, and Princess Mary is visiting a children's hospital.
8: She's always doing that.
5: Well, she is the people's princess.
8: Yeah, well, I don't like that title. It's got an unlucky ring to it. Have we invaded anywhere today?
5: No, sir.
8: Well, why not? Empires don't build themselves, you know. Bring me a map. I'll pick somewhere.
5: Yes, your majesty.
8: Hand me those red crayons.
5: Yes, your majesty.
8: Oh, and have they erected that huge statue of me in Baltimore, as I royally decreed?
5: Yes, your majesty.
8: I'm from there, you know. Humble shopkeeper who by popular demand was made King of England. Nobody saw that coming.
5: Indeed not, your majesty. Lord Brimshaw seeks an audience.
8: Oh, very well. Step forward, Lord Brimshaw.
9: Your majesty, it's my duty to inform you that there is unrest in the gentle shires of loyal England.
8: What's the cause of this unrest?
9: Well, there are many beautiful women who you still haven't slept with yet. And they're becoming distressed. The night is filled with the sounds of their weeping.
8: Well, I'm going as fast as I can.
9: I know, your highness.
8: All right, then, out of a sense of patriotism, I'll up it to 6 a day.
9: Understood, your majesty.
8: Mornings only, mind. Afternoons, I go bowling.
5: The royal treasurer also seeks an audience, your majesty.
8: Treasurer?
5: Yes, your majesty. The Earl of McGurk.
10: Morning, your match. How's it hanging?
8: I don't remember making you treasurer.
10: No? Well, it was late and you'd had a few.
8: Well, McGurk, I know you and I go back a long way, but I'm going to have you beheaded just in case. Guard, seize him! Always wanted to say that.
11: Cease, tyrant!
8: Mary!
11: We'll have no more of your despotic absolutism. I'm leading a people's rebellion to dispose of you and your ilk.
8: My ilk? Do I have an ilk? I had no idea. Flunky, saddle my ilk. Want to go ilking?
11: Goodbye, father.
8: Mary, that's a little disrespectful, holding a knife to my throat.
11: It's the only way. Your tyranny has to stop. Stop! Do you hear, father? Stop! Stop, father! Stop!
12: Stop! You're dribbling all over my shoulder.
8: Oh, well, what? Oh, I was having this extraordinary dream.
13: Was I in it, father?
8: Yeah, you were wrestling stags.
13: Ooh, my favorite.
8: And I was a king. Hey, maybe it was like a portent. Dreams can be prophetic, can't they?
10: Oh, they certainly can, yeah. I once dreamt I was a candle. And when I woke up, my head was on fire.
9: Your head was on fire?
10: Yeah, it's a long story. I'd annoyed someone.
9: Remind me, Captain Brimshaw, where are we headed in this fancy carriage?
14: You've been invited to stay with my aunt, the Duchess of Montfort.
9: Gee, how did that happen?
14: Through an unlikely series of farcical coincidences and situations that would take too long to explain now, but might one day make the basis for a half-hour comedy entertainment.
10: Yeah, I saw a half-hour comedy entertainment once in Deptford. It involved a naked priest, some boxing gloves and a badger. Yeah, you know, it was physical comedy mostly, you know, not much dialogue.
14: The most fortuitous thing about this invitation is that my aunt is very close to the king, so I may be able to meet with His Majesty to persuade him to stop the war.
10: Yeah, well, you better get a move on, because any day now, the next military dispatches will arrive from Boston. Yeah, and they're bound to contain the news that you and I have deserted our post to come here. And that makes us deserters, which is one step up from a corpse.
13: Hey, look! There's the home of a giant!
14: That's called a palace, Joshua. It's my aunt's home. She lives there with 200 servants. She's the richest woman in England.
10: Is there a Mr. Duchess of Montfort?
14: Not at the moment, thank goodness. She's got this terrible tendency to fall head over heels in love with the most horrible men. You know, real crooks. Total reprobates.
10: Oh, dear.
14: The last one was discovered with another man's wife. He was shot dead by the husband who caught him in flagrante.
12: In flagrante?
14: Yes, the wife's name was Flagrante. Italian, I think.
10: Could I borrow your louse comb, Samuel? Because the ladies like a man who makes a bit of an effort, don't they?
12: Listen, Stumpy, this woman isn't going to be interested in you. Well, not unless she's a biologist.
10: You mark my words, miss. As soon as she sees me, she'll want me.
12: What as? A doorstop?
8: McGurk, be realistic. You're a short, ugly, one-legged, one-armed, one-eyed, one-eared troll.
10: Ah, yeah, but as far as women are concerned, my physique's my trump card. See, all my missing bits give me an air of mystery. They suggest I'm a man with a past.
8: Yeah, but not much present.
14: Auntie, good to see you.
7: Welcome, nephew. This is a lovely surprise. What brings you back to England?
14: Oh, I'm on a special diplomatic mission. Allow me to introduce my friends, the Oliphants. Samuel, Mary and Joshua. And this is Sergeant McGurk.
7: Where's the rest of him?
10: Like I said, Sam, mystery.
7: Such terrible wounds, you poor man.
10: Don't pity me, darling. What's left is in good working order, if you get me, which you will, if you play your cards right.
7: Is that any way to address a lady?
10: I don't see no lady.
7: Wilkins!
15: Yes, ma'am?
7: Set the hounds on him.
15: Yes, ma'am.
14: Please, Auntie, don't be offended by his coarse familiarity.
7: I don't like that gleam in his eye.
14: Which eye?
7: The one that isn't made of wood.
8: Don't be upset by Mr. McGurk, your duchessness. He can't help being from low-born vulgar stock.
7: Why is he talking like that?
14: Like what, Auntie?
7: Like a dim Cornishman with a cold.
14: Oh, no. That's the American accent, Auntie.
7: I hate to hear vowels suffer like that. So, presumably, you poor colonists have had to flee those dreadful, brutal revolutionaries.
12: Actually, I support the cause of the revolution.
7: Loose the hounds, Wilkins.
14: No, Auntie. I cannot stand idly by while you set the dogs on the woman I love.
7: Love, eh? So you are afflicted with that vile distemper. Well, more fool you. Look what love got me. One dead and unfaithful husband.
14: Yes, I was sorry to hear about that, Auntie. Must have been horrible for you.
7: Oh, it wasn't the first time the man had humiliated me. Good Lord, no. Last year he was due to make a court appearance and just did a bunk, left the country. So he was tried and found guilty of indecency in absentia.
14: In absentia?
7: She was Flagrante's sister. What a family they were.
13: Do you know the king, lady?
7: We don't have a king, lady. We have a man-king. But yes, as it happens, I am on good terms with his majesty.
13: Oh, can I meet him? Can I? He might have some damsels that need rescuing from dragons.
12: Joshua, yet again you've confused real life and fairy tales.
8: Yeah, you gotta watch that, son. That's how we ended up with a barn made from gingerbread.
14: The thing is, Auntie, I need to talk to the king rather urgently, and I was wondering...
7: Well, you can talk to him tomorrow. I'm throwing a ball.
14: So the king will be attending the ball?
7: Along with 2,000 others.
12: 2,000? That sounds obscenely extravagant.
7: I like holding extravagantly large balls.
10: I'm saying nothing.
14: And are we invited to the ball?
7: Of course. You're my house guests. Wilkins, show them to their quarters. But take Sergeant McGurk via the sheep dip. I don't like to see clothes moving when the person isn't.
15: I'm the sort of baby.
7: I shall see you and your friends at dinner, nephew. It's nothing fancy, just 8 courses, starting with peacock fritters.
8: Why do the English overeat so much?
12: It's the size of the portions makes them the most obese people in the world. That's why the British need such a big empire. Just gives them somewhere to sit.
14: You heard what you said about the king, though. If only I can get to him.
10: Yeah, well, I'm getting to the Duchess, no doubt about that.
12: She wanted to set the dogs on you.
10: Yeah, it always starts with the dogs.
8: Her lip curls when she looks at you. That's disgust.
10: That's right, Sam. Spell L-U-S-T.
8: Well, who'd have thought it, huh? We humble elephants rubbing shoulders with high society.
12: I see why they call it high society. Don't these people ever wash?
8: Well, they're too rich to wash, Mary. They just mask the body odors with exotic perfumes, because they got class. You enjoying yourself, Joshua?
13: None of the girls want to dance with me. At least not since that last one.
8: No. Is she conscious yet?
13: I don't know. They won't let me near her.
8: Yeah, see, the thing is, son, if you watch these dances they're doing, they're quite dainty and formal, and there's a lot of bowing and curtsying, you know, refined stuff. Spinning a woman around your head and shouting, "Fly, lady, fly," well, that's a little out of keeping. It's also a little dangerous when there are chandeliers, or rather were chandeliers.
12: Oh, no.
8: What?
12: That little periwigged barrel of suet has been giving me the eye for a while now, and him and his friends are coming this way.
8: They look rich, Mary.
12: I don't care. Their attentions are unwelcome. Send them on their way, Father.
8: Hi, guys. This is my daughter, Mary. She's 20 years old, single, good childbearing hips.
12: Father!
15: She is the most natural beauty, sir. A wild flower of the wild places among so many less wild ones. I'm sorry, I'm young. I'm still getting the hang of flattery.
12: And how old are you, fat boy? 12?
15: No, 13.
8: And what do you gentlemen do for a living?
15: We don't do anything. We're gentlemen of leisure. He's a fop, he's a dandy, he's a rake, and I'm a prince.
8: A prince?
15: Yes, the Prince of Wales.
12: Wales. The H is silent, presumably.
8: Mary, I'm not quite sure you heard what the nice young gentleman said. He is the prince who will one day be king of England and who will need someone to share his throne.
12: He'll need someone to mend his throne. He's got an arse the size of Virginia.
8: Pay no heed, my liege. That's colonial wit. It doesn't travel. We're all bumpkins over there.
15: Would this vision of loveliness care for a dance?
8: No, yes, she would.
12: I would not.
8: One moment, Your Majesty. Mary... Mary, for God's sake, dance with him. You might end up a princess.
12: I'm not interested. He's short and he's a porker.
8: Yeah, but there are such things as diets, you know, and stepladders.
12: I'm not interested.
13: You're crazy, Mary. If you married a prince, you'd live happily ever after.
8: Got a point there.
12: He has not got a point. That's fairy tales again.
8: Yeah, but fairy tales are probably based on real life cases because, let's face it, wolves have...

0: fairy tales again.
1: Yeah, but fairy tales are probably based on real life cases because, let's face it, wolves have been known to eat people. And they're intelligent predators, so there may well have been an instance when one dressed up as someone's grandmother. And some beanstalks do grow to remarkable heights.
0: Shut up, Father.
1: Well, you're being very selfish. Do you know that? If you became royalty, we'd be royal. And it's like in my dream, only maybe without the bit where you tried to kill me.
0: Listen, if I dance with anyone, it'll be my darling Walter.
1: Yes, but darling Walter isn't here right now, and the prince is.
0: All right. One dance with a little butter bowl.
2: The thing is, Lord North, as First Minister in His Majesty's government, I think you should know that the enemy is very much stronger than you think.
3: I feared as much. Those Whigs are crafty scum, aren't they? Fox is the worst. I said we should assassinate him, but...
2: No, not that enemy.
3: Oh, I see. Sorry, of course. You mean the other enemy. The real enemy. The Catholics. Yes, well, personally, I'd round them up.
2: And... No, not the Catholics. The enemy we're fighting a war against. In America.
3: God, look at that. Fox talking to a whole batch of Catholic gentry plotting under our very noses.
2: You see, the American militias are highly organized.
3: Nonsense. It'll all be over by Christmas, Scrimshaw.
2: It's Brimshaw, sir. And I disagree. I think it will drag on. I think the British Army will pursue Washington and his forces for several years, never quite managing to secure a decisive victory until, in the end, the rebel forces grow stronger, thus encouraging the French to come in on their side and forcing the British to make a humiliating surrender, probably in 1781, somewhere around Yorktown.
3: What? Sorry, I was trying to read Fox's lips. Damn, he's put his hand over his mouth now.
2: You see, what I think the British government have failed to grasp is that a new politicized middle class has emerged in America.
3: Ah, well, you see, I knew that would happen.
2: Yes, well, it was inevitable.
3: Fox has disappeared. Now, look, what's he up to? Excuse me, Bradshaw.
2: Brimshaw.
4: Why so glum, nephew?
2: Oh, I'm sorry, Auntie. I've been trying to discuss the war with Lord North. I mean, the man's the leader of the Conservative Party, and yet he's an idiot. How is that possible?
4: You need to get out more, dear.
2: Maybe I should be talking to the Whigs. They're clearly the political party of the future.
4: Listen, Walter, I need to ask you some questions about Sergeant McGurk. Earlier, I asked him how he lost his arm, and he said it was ripped out of its socket by a sex-crazed gypsy. Is that true?
2: No. He lies, Auntie.
4: So he didn't lose the leg because of a drunken bet involving a polar bear?
2: No, Auntie.
4: And he didn't lose his right eye in a game of tiddlywinks that got out of hand?
2: No, he... No, actually, I think that one might be true, yes. A game of tiddlywinks with some Afghan warlords who accused him of loading the winks.
4: He seems to have led a very colourful life.
2: I'd steer clear of him, Auntie. He's trouble.
4: He reminds me of my late husband. First time I met him, he was in disguise, in Italy, hiding from his debtors. I asked him to come back to England with me, but he said he wanted to remain incognito.
2: Incognito?
4: Brother of Flagranti and... sex mad, the whole family.
2: Listen, Auntie, when's the king arriving?
4: Oh, he got here ages ago, dear.
2: Well, then where is he?
4: He's out on the ground somewhere, talking to trees.
2: He talks to trees?
4: I'm afraid so. You see, he's not well.
2: Oh, I see.
4: Yes. It's good news and bad news, really. The bad news is that King George has a very rare blood disorder that repeatedly plunges him into madness. But the good news is that we think it's got the makings of a very good play. Where are you going?
5: To find His Majesty.
1: Hi there, Duchess. Would you care to dance?
4: No, thank you. I've seen you dance.
1: Together we could trip the light fantastic.
4: The light mediocre, possibly. Oh, look. Here comes McGurk. Goodbye.
6: Here. Wait. Samuel, you chatting up my bird?
1: Your bird ran off when she saw you.
6: Yeah, that's because she doesn't trust herself to be around me.
1: Of course, yeah, that'll be it.
6: Yeah. Oh, I see your daughter's dancing with the Prince of Wales.
1: Yeah, I just think she could end up as queen.
6: Nah, no king would be allowed to have an American for a queen. He'd probably be forced to abdicate and live out his twilight years in France. Do you like my new outfit?
1: Oh, it's very, very regal, especially the turban with the jewel in the middle.
6: Topaz, that is.
1: 20 minutes ago, I spotted a Maharaja wearing exactly that same outfit.
6: Yeah, so did I.
1: You left him unconscious in a ditch somewhere, haven't you?
6: Anyone naive enough to walk ahead of me when I say, after you, is asking for a bop on the bonce. I mean, it is practically incitement. Also, my need's greater than his. I require some finery so that I can bedazzle the Duchess, marry her, and then redistribute her wealth.
1: Duchess isn't going to marry you.
6: Love is blind.
1: Yeah, but not deaf and with no sense of smell. There are hundreds of men here who are more eligible than you.

0: Such as who?
1: Well, me, for a start.
0: You?
1: Yes.
0: Why would the Duchess be interested in you? You have all the sexual allure of a dead hamster.
1: Well, that's your opinion.
0: No, that's your ex-wife's opinion. That's what she said. Dead hamster. Her very words, followed by a loud cackle.
1: Yeah, well, we'll see, shall we? I'll turn on the old charm and we'll see if the Duchess...
0: Listen, Sam, as a friend, I'm telling you, she's out of your league, mate, so please, don't go after her. You know, I'd hate to see you get hurt.
1: How would I get hurt?
0: Probably with a cudgel.
1: Oh, I see.
0: Yeah, don't make me do that, Sam. It'd be really upsetting for me. But besides, there's lots of other unattached women here. Look, steer clear of the ones with little silver blobs on their faces, though, because that means they're sweating out the mercury they've been taking for their syphilis. try to remember that.
1: Well, it's not something I'm likely to forget, is it?
0: Now, if you'll excuse me, I must go woo my intended.
1: Perhaps I'll come too.
0: Yeah, if you come too, Sam, it may be a while before you come too, if you get my drift.
1: I think I'll stay here.
0: Yeah, I'd rather think you will.
2: Your Majesty, where are you?
3: I'm over here. What?
2: What?
3: By the elm tree.
2: Oh, right.
3: I like elms. They're good listeners.
2: Allow me to introduce myself, Your Majesty. I am Captain Walter Brimshaw.
3: Captain Brimshaw? What?
2: Just Brimshaw, Your Majesty.
3: No. It's my illness that makes me say what?
2: Oh, I see. That must be very galling for you.
3: Yes, it is. Because if you keep saying what, people think you're insane and you don't know what's what and what's not. What?
2: Quite. Are you able to control it?
3: Sometimes I can, yes. You see, I didn't say it then, did I? What? Oh, damn it, Blast. What?
2: I sought you out, Your Majesty, because I have to tell you, in all honesty, that your policy towards America is a disaster.
3: What? That wasn't my tick, by the way. That was just 3 watts for shocked emphasis.
2: Well, I don't speak to shock, Your Majesty, but the plain fact is that Britain's inflexibility is dragging it into a war that will cause much unnecessary bloodshed and will probably end in defeat.
3: What? Three of those were me.
2: I strongly feel that you should be nurturing the bond between Britain and America, creating a special relationship.
3: Hmm. The elm tree says that sounds like bollocks.
2: With respect, Your Majesty, the elm...
4: There you are. Father made me dance with the king's revolting son and... Oh, hello. Mm-hmm. You seem familiar.
2: This Mary is His Majesty King George III.
3: Which Mary?
2: This Mary, Your Majesty. Mary Oliphant. She and I embody the special relationship I was talking about, Your Majesty. England and America united in love, trust, and understanding.
1: Don't listen to him, Your Majesty. My daughter and your son, the Prince Regent, would be the most perfectly matched couple, especially once he's gone through puberty.
3: Samuel, please, I'm trying to persuade His Majesty that the war is a mistake.
1: Oh, yeah, well, that as well.
2: The thing is, Your Majesty, already so many...
5: Father! I just danced something called a gavotte, and now apparently somebody needs to pay for the damage.
3: Oh. It's a giant, what?
5: I am not a giant, what? You take that back.
1: Joshua, this is the king.
5: A king? Wow. Have you got any fair damsels that need rescuing? I could fight a dragon easy. At home, I wrestle grizzly bears, best of 3 falls. And after I've licked the dragon, I could bring it back for you as a pet. And while you're eating your 4 and 20 blackbirds baked in a pie, you could use the dragon for toasting marshmallows.
2: Joshua, this is a grown-up's conversation, so would you mind...
3: No. Let him stay. He makes me feel... sane.
2: The thing is, Your Majesty, already innocent people are suffering.
1: My shop got burnt down.
2: Mothers are weeping for their sons.
1: I got no financial compensation, by the way.
2: Brother is killing brother. Children are losing fathers.
1: Small businessmen are really feeling it.
4: Father, will you shut up?
1: Well, I'm just trying to give the suffering a human face.
2: America is a nation being torn asunder.
3: No! This is awful!
2: I know, and
3: I'm so insane that I'm seeing apparitions now. I can see the ghostly stricken form of a mutilated soldier sent by the devil to taunt me!
1: McGurk, come out of there and stop frightening His Majesty.
3: You mean he's not a phantasm of my brain?
0: No, I'm real, Your Highness. You can touch me if you like.
3: I'm not that mad.
2: What were you doing, hiding in the bushes like that?
0: Well, experience has taught me that if I lurk in the bushes long enough, then an opportunity usually presents itself. I was rather hoping the Duchess might amble past, but...
6: Are you safe, Your Majesty? We heard you were shouting and wailing. Is it a plot? I'll arrest Fox, shall I?
3: Nothing to be alarmed about, Lord North. What? These chappies are just trying to persuade me to stop the war.
2: That's right, war. Ha! What is it good for?
0: Absolutely nothing.
1: Say it again.
4: How do you want to be remembered, Your Majesty? As a repressive dictator who tried and failed to crush the will of the colonists and who thus helped begin the demise of Britain as a world power until it ended up enthralled to America's military and economic dominance?
3: I can't answer a question as long as that. I'm not a well man.
4: Or would you rather be remembered as an enlightened monarch who gave the American people their freedom and earned their undying love?
3: Yes, I like the sound of that. What?
2: Then bring the troops home, Your Majesty.
3: Damn it, I will. What? I'm calling a halt to the war. Mission accomplished. Send out the orders, Lord North.
6: But Your Majesty...
3: Do it, North, or I'll appoint Fox to lead my government.
6: Oh, we've done it, Mary. We've changed the course of history.
7: But Your Majesty, may I remind you, our troops are only occupying America to protect the ordinary people from the brutality of the extremist insurgents.
4: Oh, come off it, pal. You're only there because of the oil.
3: Oil? You mean there's oil in America?
1: Big Mouth, I told you never to mention the oil.
7: The oil might come in very useful, Your Majesty, to help power our burgeoning industrial revolution. At the moment, our factories are over-reliant on coal and small children.
1: Oh. The oil is only a vague rumor, Your Majesty, from those distant uninhabited lands way, way beyond the frontier.
8: That's right. We're all the gold's supposed to be.
4: Just you are.
1: What's the matter with you?
3: I think perhaps we'd better call a council of war. What?
7: Most timely idea, Your Majesty, especially as we've just received the latest military dispatch from Boston with news from the battlefront and the latest list of deserters.
0: Oh, brilliant.
8: We are so lucky.
1: I know I'm going to regret asking this, but... why are we so lucky?
8: Well, most people only manage to visit the Tower of London, but we're getting to actually stay here.
2: Ironic, really, Samuel. You dreamt of being a monarch, and many monarchs have been held captive here. Edward V, Richard II, Anne Boleyn.
1: Yeah, you could try and mention one who hasn't been executed.
0: Don't worry, Samuel. You're only accomplices to me and the captain deserting. You won't be executed.
1: Good.
0: You'll just get 20 years.
1: Just the 20. Oh, yeah. Goody.
2: Whereas, we shall probably go to the gallows in the morning.
4: Let them hang you, Walter. I won't. You don't deserve to die. McGurk does, but you don't.
0: Oh, Charmin, that's very nice.
1: Can we just please concentrate on trying to get out of here? There must be a way to escape.
8: There's one obvious way to escape from this tower.
1: There is?
8: Sure. Mary just sticks her head out of the window and we all climb down her hair.
4: That's Rapunzel, you moron. This is reality.
1: Oh, don't pick on him. He's only trying to help.
4: He's no help at all.
1: Oh, well, you can talk. If you'd been nicer to the prince, we'd probably be royalty by now.
4: Oh, don't start that again.
2: Please. Arguing gets us nowhere.
0: That's right. We should all just lie back and await developments.
1: Well, you seem very relaxed for a man who's destined for the gallows.
0: Yeah, there's no way my Duchess is going to let me hang.
1: McGurk, face facts. The Duchess despises you. She made you go through the sheep dip.
0: Yeah, quite brazen, that was. Taste of the peppermint.
1: And she talked of setting the dogs on you at the ball. Twice she ran away from you saying she felt unclean.
0: You are so naive, Sam. That is part of what we call the chase. You see, Sam, it's not uncommon for a woman to find herself irresistibly attracted to someone from a different class.
4: Yeah, but not from a different species.
0: Mark my words, miss, she'll not let me languish here. She's a moth around my flame.
8: Hey, look out of the window. There are some huge blackbirds.
2: They're the ravens, Joshua.
8: Oh, the ravens. I've always wanted to see the ravens. This is like the perfect day.
2: Yes, the ravens of the tower. Legend has it that if the ravens ever leave, then England will fall. That's why their feet are nailed to the ground.
1: Is that the gallows down there?
2: Covered in all the bunting, yes.
4: Oh, Walter.
2: Shed no tears for me, Mary. I'm not afraid to die. I've lived a full life.
0: No, you haven't.
2: I have, McGurk. I've done the only thing that matters, which is that I've known the love of a good woman.
0: Yeah, one.
2: But promise me one thing, Mary. Promise that once I'm gone, you won't mourn for me. Promise that you'll find another man to love.
4: I will. Don't worry.
2: I know it may be a while before you can bring yourself to love another.
4: No, it won't. I'll find one as soon as I can. No point in hanging about like falling off a horse. Best to get back in the saddle quick as possible, my dearest darling.
2: Right. But of course, I know you'll never be able to forget me.
4: It's hard to say, but for now, just hold me. Hold me like you'll never let me go.
1: Oh, no, listen to that. We've got a rat.
4: Sounds like a pretty big rat.
1: Certainly does. It's using a pickaxe.
4: Can't use a pickaxe?
2: Well, rats are surprisingly intelligent creatures with high levels of social organization. So, 15 rats or so probably could wield a pickaxe if they actually...
4: Shut up! Oh, my God! Here it comes! What the hell is it? It's tunneling up through the floor! Here, Duchess!
9: Hello, McGurk, you filthy animal. Chase me!
2: All right, everyone, down the tunnel the Duchess has very kindly died.
0: Oh, what's that sound, Sam? I do believe it's the sound of a sizzling moth.
1: Wait a second. You're married already, you told me. 9 brides on 5 different continents. Wouldn't it be terrible if the Duchess found that out? Of course, that needn't happen for a consideration.
0: Sam, I'm shocked. Are you exploiting this situation to extort money by blackmailing a friend? Congratulations, mate. I'm proud of you.
1: Not so naive now.
0: No, huh? Certainly not, no.
1: We best get down the tunnel.
0: Yeah. After you.
10: Revolting People featured Jay Tarsis as Samuel, Andy Hamilton as Sergeant McGurk, Tony Maudsley as Joshua, Julia Hills as Mary, and James Fleet as Captain Brimshaw, with Michael Fenton Stevens, Rebecca Front, and Philip Pope. Revolting People was written by Jay Tarsis and Andy Hamilton, and produced by Paul Mayhew Archer.

0: Is that proper farmhouse cheddar?
1: No, I don't think so.
0: What about that?
1: No. It's quite nice, though.
0: Is it? Do you think I might try a piece? I'll have 2 ounces, please.
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5: Once upon a time there was an engineer.
6: Choo-choo Charlie was his name, we hear.
5: He had an engine and he sure had fun. 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
7: Charlie says, well, my good and plenty. Charlie says, really ring the bell. Charlie says, love my good and plenty. Don't know any other candy that I love so well.
8: Yes, it's for you. It's your dinner. It's called Cupboard Love. Cupboard Love's different. Comes in a packet, not a tin. See this foil pouch? Keeps it moist and squeezy. That's right. It's a new kind of cat food. Moist. It's good for you. Like it?
4: New Cupboard Love. What the well-cared-for cat has for dinner.
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0: Hello? Yes, Dermot, mate, it's Vince. Stick a couple of large on Portillo Boy, Catford 830. Portillo Boy, crossbreed with the stiff hindquarters and the greasy coat. Oh, crikey, I'll ring you later, Mr. Governor.
1: Vince.
0: Oh, good morning once again, sir.
1: Did I mention that I wanted you to ring the Bailey and see if they'd fixed a date for the Crown against Lawson? You know, my murder trial?
0: Three times yesterday, twice this morning. The listing office haven't fixed a date as yet.
1: Right. Well, I want to get it firmed up in the diary before I go away.
0: I do sympathise, sir. It's never easy working a murder around a weekend break. Was there anything else, sir?
1: Yes, I did want to raise another matter with you, Vincent. Has the post arrived yet?
0: It's still not here. Nothing's come in the last 3 minutes.
1: You don't think that maybe our post has inadvertently been misdelivered to the chambers upstairs?
0: So unlikely as to be impossible,
1: sir. You seem very sure about that, Vince.
0: Well, yes, I am.
1: But you would agree with me that the post office is capable of making errors in delivery?
0: Yes, I'll have to admit that.
1: I'm obliged. And that such... And that such errors have, albeit infrequently in the past, occurred in relation to briefs?
0: Well, yes.
1: Thank you for that. Let me put it to you, therefore, that there is every reason to suspect that briefs belonging to these chambers could, I don't say have, but could, have been delivered to the chambers upstairs.
0: I really don't think so, sir.
1: But you just admitted...
0: We're on the top floor, sir. We have been since the last rent review.
1: Ah, right, yes, of course, yes. One of the byproducts of being so damn busy, you lose a sense of time and height.
2: Good morning, Vince. John?
0: Good morning.
1: Good morning.
2: I've got a pile of paperwork the size of Snowdonia on my desk. You couldn't put the kettle on, could you, Vince?
1: Oh, very coffee bar. Well, some of us can't afford to lounge around Au Café, not when there's chambers admin to be done on top of a busy practice.
2: Chambers admin? Oh, God, that means he hasn't got any work to do. He'll start meddling.
0: Don't rise to it, miss. He's away for a holiday weekend walking break with that old judge mate of his. He'll be gone this afternoon.
2: A holiday with the judge? That's novel. Who's organised it? Club 80 to 90? Oh, wet wig competitions and banging your partner's gavel with that lot.
1: Vincent, would you be good enough to pop into my room?
3: I'm a little tied up negotiating a brief fee for Mr. Tripping. The solicitors claim it's a gross indecency.
1: Impertinence. How much are you asking?
3: No, the case is a gross indecency.
1: Oh.
3: Is it important, sir? I've got to get back to you.
1: Yes, Vincent, it is important. It's very important, as a matter of fact.
3: Righto. I'll come in now, sir.
1: Ah, oh, Vince, good. Something has been bothering me, and one never seems to have the time to, as it were, look at the broader picture, but I've been meaning to have a word for a while. Pink ribbon.
0: Pink ribbon?
1: Yes, for tying up briefs and sets of papers. How much have we got?
0: A couple of rolls, about 80 metres. We've also got a full complement of paper clips, and the Tippex is overflowing.
1: Excellent. Chambers ready for work. That's what I like to see, yes. Well, I'd love to chat, Vince, but would you mind? I really ought to get on.
0: Not at all, sir. Sorry to have troubled you.
4: At the third stroke, it will be 9:47:08.
1: Spot on.
2: Thanks a million for doing that adoption case for me, Hill.
5: I really enjoyed it.
2: The solicitor said you were really good with the respondents' kids.
5: Oh, I wasn't. I mean, we did lose.
2: Yeah, but I think it was really nice of you to take them to Alton Towers.
5: Oh, that was nothing. I felt a bit mean, actually, with Euro Disney being so close these days.
1: Ah, Hillary, pop into my room for a moment, would you?
2: John?
1: Hillary?
6: I'm late for a decree absolute at court. Can it wait till later?
1: Later? Look, Hillary, you're not the only barrister in these chambers with a full workload, but if you're too busy...
2: Come on, John, you know what it's like when you're getting your head together for a case.
1: Getting my head together? No, not familiar with that form of pre-trial preparation, but then again, I suppose I'm out of touch with the new ways. I probably ought to be telling High Court judges to have a nice day.
2: I'm not going to get annoyed.
5: Look, my client's been married 30 years. I suppose an extra 10 minutes won't hurt. What is it, John?
1: I've been rethinking room allocation.
5: What's wrong with room allocation?
1: I thought maybe you'd like to be separated from that deceptive woman.
5: Ruth? Oh, but we've been getting on really well since she arrived. She's fantastically, fresh. It wasn't her fault that you offered her a place in chambers just because you thought she was related to a High Court judge.
1: Having the same surname was a deliberate misrepresentation. Totally misleading.
5: Linford and Julie Christie have the same surname, but I've never thought they were related.
1: Well, that's different. I'm not talking about footballers.
5: Well, Lionel and Tony Blair.
1: You know, Hillary... You've developed a not altogether attractive self-assurance since you've been in that room.
5: Have I?
1: Yes. Now, I'm under an ongoing duty to consider the most efficient working arrangements for Chambers. I had thought you might like to come back and share with me.
5: Had you? It's just that Ruth and I seem to have gelled professionally. There's nothing personal going on. For God's sake, don't mention that, or me, to her. It's just that, well, with Deborah still in the convent, it's nice to have someone, a barrister, of a different sex, to talk to. And my practice has multiplied since we've been sharing.
1: This obsession with the amount of work you've got, there's a hardness about you lately, Hilary.
5: Is there?
1: Oh, yes. When you were in with me, I think I kept that side of your nature pretty well dampened down. I rather prided myself in thinking there was some pretty good camaraderie in our room.
5: Oh, there was. I mean, until you moved all my stuff out.
1: Well, you are your own worst enemy with that scratchy biro, I warn you.
5: Is it that you feel a bit isolated in here on your own?
1: Isolated? Me? No, you misunderstand me. I'm thinking entirely of you. This professional attachment to Ruth is imprudent.
5: Oh, but how can you say that?
1: Are you blind, Hilary? She just doesn't fit in. It's everything. Her background, her views. You probably haven't noticed this, but she disagrees with me on a whole range of topics. I think that sort of thing's terribly divisive.
7: Forecourt Buildings. Do we do tax litigation? Well, there's a good deal of tax avoidance expertise in Chambers, sir, yes. Well, it's a practical hands-on approach with a particular in-depth knowledge of revenue investigatory techniques. Very kind. Do get back to us, sir.
1: Ah, Vince, I thought I heard the phone. Was it perchance the bailey with my date for a murder trial?
7: I'm afraid not, sir.
1: It's been 6 months since committal. The victim's dead. What are they waiting for?
7: I'm sure it's just a matter of time, sir.
1: So is eternity, Vincent. Look, I've got to leave for the Lake District in half an hour. If you do hear anything at all, this is the telephone and fax number for the hotel Judge Priestland and I will be staying at.
7: I'll let you know the moment I hear.
1: Ah, Vincent, I see that La Poste est arrivée. You should have told me. I'll take the brief straight into my room, save you the bother.
7: I'm afraid there's nothing here for you, sir.
5: What?
7: These are all for Mr. Tripping and Ms. Quirk. Ebbs and flows, sir. It just happens that way sometimes.
1: What's going on, Vincent? Who's sending work to Trotsky and the boy Blunder?
7: It's mainly small stuff, sir. Nothing approaching a good, solid murder. Not even a maiming. Hardly a GBH. You wonder why people even bother going down a pub.
1: Yeah, well, I suppose solicitors are free to instruct anyone they like. Tell me, is Miss Quirk in Chambers at the moment?
7: Popped out to get a sandwich, I'll
1: Good, guess. Good. I mean, she'll need to keep our strength up with all this work. Going out for a sandwich, that's food and exercise combined. Excellent. Hilary? Ruth? Good. Now, let's see who's briefing her. Good Lord, the Stoke Newington Lawyers Cooperative. Lawyers being cooperative, that's going to undercut the market. Oh, look at this. Ruth, this case involves a standard slum landlord exploiting a disenfranchised tenant. The landlord wants to actively threaten appalling a split infinitive. So typical of New Labour. Cheers, Herbie.
2: What on earth do you think you're doing?
1: I might very well ask you the same question. Are you not supposed to be buying a sandwich?
2: You're going through my desk. How dare you?
1: Not only do I resent that comment, I dislike it. Merely gauging the ratio of floor space to desk space. And when a rogue brief fell to the floor and undid itself, I was retying it when you crept up on me.
2: I just can't believe you'd actually undo my briefs. They're confidential.
1: I put it to you that you should think very carefully about making loose allegations of that sort.
2: Why do you do it? Is this all because you haven't got any work in at the moment?
1: What? Me? No work at the moment? Ha! No, work is exactly what I haven't got. I've got a high-profile murder trial coming up. Oh, yes, some of my clients actually go out and kill people, you know.
2: Yes, I can see how they feel that way.
1: What I mean to say is that I deal with things a bit more complex than simple assaults.
2: Well, why are you looking at my papers, then?
1: What conceivable interest would a man of my standing having briefs from some lawyer's co-op?
2: So you admit you've read them?
1: How dare you cross-examine me? You inveigle your way into these chambers through frankly questionable means and will you... You pay precious little heed to the way we do things here.
2: I can't handle this. Look, I'm not like Hilary. I won't stand for this intrusion into my practice.
1: Right. I've tried to be fair. No one can accuse me of not trying to be fair, but your vicious, suspicious mind makes you unfit to share an office with any civilized person. Hilary will move in with me.
2: And what if he doesn't want to? You can't stand the idea that his practice has doubled since he moved out of your room. I'm warning you, if I find you going through my desk again, I'm prepared to go to the Bar Council.
1: You refuse to accept the word of a lawyer? This is unprecedented. Well, there are ways and means of getting rid of members of chambers. I'm looking into them, you know, and whilst I do, I'm sorry, but there is no public association between us.
2: Oh, don't be ridiculous. I'm a professional colleague.
1: With the utmost regret, I am wholly unable to acknowledge you as such.
2: You can't do this. There's the chamber's constitution.
1: I'm afraid, madam, I really don't know what you're referring to. Incredibly busy. You know, I really didn't think I was going to be able to get away at all, Judge.
8: A little slur, if you wouldn't mind, John. Yes, it all adds up to pressure. I've been feeling it on the bench recently, the sweating brow, the tightening of the chest. It gets worse once the case actually starts.
1: Yes, and the last thing one needs when one's under pressure is discord. Yes. Apropos of which, I wanted to ask your advice, Judge. We've had a most disturbing series of incidents in chambers recently.
8: I'm sorry to hear it. A little slower, please.
1: Yes, on a purely no-names basis, one member, a woman...
8: Oh, dear, yes. I was starting to have them in chambers in my day. I was always against it on religious grounds.
1: Absolutely, Judge. Well, this girlie persists in making unfounded allegations against respected colleagues. I've not been involved personally, but others have come to me at their wits' end. But Ruth Quirk... Oh, Judge, forgive me. Please forget you ever heard that tainted name, Ruth Quirk. She won't desist. I just wonder if there's any precedent for removing a member of chambers.
8: Oh, yes, indeed. We once got rid of a chap, found he'd been going to court dressed in a skirt. No question. Had to go to another chambers that instant. He's a judge now, of course. Yes, there's ample precedent for removing troublemakers.
1: Is there indeed? Yeah. Well, perhaps we can talk about this in a little more detail this evening. Ah, we're nearly at the hotel, Judge. I love this part of the country. Joy and I spent part of our honeymoon here. A brisk trot, and we'll be there in a couple of minutes.
8: Please don't hurry.
1: Wonderful memories. Yes, Joy had to leave to go on manoeuvres. The besotted girl made me promise not to let the wedding interfere with her work in the territorials.
8: Do you always holiday separately?
1: Since she joined Tank Command, yes. The Black Forest is glorious, but it gets terribly hot in the Chieftain, and you can't really see a great deal. Ah, there we are, the Lakeview Inn. What a haven of peace.
8: Good. Not a moment too soon, I must say.
2: Come in.
9: Oh, Ruth, hi.
2: Hilary, why do you always knock before you come in?
9: Did I? Oh, sorry, just force of habit.
2: But it's your room. Do you knock on your bedroom door at home every time you go in?
9: Well, that's different. I know there won't be anyone in there. You could be...
2: Shagging Vince senseless over my desk.
9: I was going to say working.
2: You don't think shagging Vince would be hard work? With his back? Ignore me, I'm a bit upset.
9: Who's upset you? God, I hope I haven't done anything inadvertently to...
2: It's our inflatable head of chambers. I can't believe it. I actually caught him going through my papers this morning.
9: No. Are you sure?
2: I haven't seen anyone look so guilty since O.J. Simpson was acquitted. When I confronted him, he publicly disowned me.
9: Well, I don't think he really means any of that stuff. You know, I think he's just very lonely.
2: Of course he's lonely. Pompous, obnoxious people who alienate everyone tend to be lonely. He's been at me ever since I joined, and he keeps making these unveiled, veiled threats about how he's going to get me removed from chambers.
9: No. He couldn't. I mean, he wouldn't. Well, he shouldn't. I won't allow him to do it, Ruth. Look, I'm not very good at this, but, well, I didn't think I was ready to share my, well, room with someone, but I am. And I'd like you to be it, if you'd like, for as long as you like, if that's okay with you.
2: Thanks, Hill. That's really, really professional of you.
10: What can I do you for, sir?
7: Pardon?
10: Room with a view or room with a bed? The choice is yours.
7: What?
10: You've probably already gathered that I've made a study of humour, sir. One of my interests. Humour, crime surveillance techniques, and the Delia Smith cookery collections. Winter, summer, autumn, late winter, midsummer, the week ending the nine.
1: I have a reservation in the name of John Fuller Carp and Jeremy Priestland. Judge Jeremy Priestland.
10: Gemini, was it?
1: Are you English?
10: Gemini. Twin-bedded or separate rooms. Wordplay is humour's rapier.
1: It was a double.
10: Oh, double the trouble. Well, I'll let your friend be the judge of that. Bum, bum.
1: Here. Are you insinuating something? It just so happens that the double was inexpensive.
10: You sound just like our local Conservative MP and his naughty honourable member. Political satire, sir, redolent with biting purpose.
1: Look here. I'm a married man.
10: As indeed was the master of late Victorian epigrammatic wit Oscar Wilde. Let's not mention the love that dare not speak its name. Not in room 15, at any rate. I could tell you were a man with a liking for cheeky end of pair double entendre, sir.
11: Look here, Judge Friesland and I didn't come here for the entertainment, and we didn't come here for the insinuations. You listen to me. What I choose to do or not to do in that room is my business, right? You don't ask, you don't look, you don't make jokes.
10: All right, no need to get violent.
11: Just stay out of my way while I'm here.
10: Didn't understand the political material.
7: Four Court Buildings.
12: It's the Stoke Newington Lawyers Cooperative returning your call.
7: Oh, right. I was just trying to get off home as it goes. I'm the clerk to Ms. Ruth Quirk, sir. I wanted to speak to someone about Ms. Quirk's fee for that landlord and tenant case.
12: I'm Herbie. Let's talk. When it comes to paying briefs, we run a sort of bartering system.
7: Yeah, I've never known a solicitor who didn't want to barter a little. It looks like a two-day case. What sounds sensible, Herbie? A pony or two?
12: Oh, I don't think I can go to a pony. What about a goat?
7: A goat?
12: Yeah.
7: Are you talking a couple of monkey?
12: I don't think so. I'm talking a nanny with a little milk and cheese.
7: Sorry, mate, I'm not quite with your rhyming. Milk and cheese, we are talking bread, aren't we?
12: Well, bread's possible. I was hoping you'd take a goat and some grass.
7: Hold up, I can't accept grass, Herbie. Not for this job. I have got a contract, though, if you're interested in getting rid of some quality shit.
12: Oh, brilliant, yeah, well, we get loads of that from the goat.
7: right, yeah.
13: Vince?
7: Can I just kill this call, miss? Could I possibly give you a bell tomorrow, Herbie?
12: Oh, yes, sweet. Would you take a chicken for the bell?
7: You're working late, miss. How can I help?
13: I don't want to delay you, Vince, but you know that I keep a file of fee earnings for my personal records. Not that I don't trust you understand. I just got into the habit when I discovered that my last clerk was having difficulty telling the difference between my fees and his local cash dispenser.
7: Oh, that's out of order.
13: The file's normally in my desk. You haven't seen it, have you?
7: No, miss. I'd never dream of looking in your desk.
13: Thanks, Vince. That's good to know.
7: My job's about trust, miss. Besides, a stiff top drawer like that would probably give way if you really try to force it.
13: It's unbelievable. He can't stand the thought of a woman earning more than him.
7: I'm sorry, miss?
13: No, nothing, Vince. You go home. I'm going to be working late.
7: Good night, miss. Right, with a bit of luck, I'll make the 6:40 at Rumford. Oh, who the... Four Court Buildings.
14: This is the Old Bailey Listening Office. Is that the clerk to Mr. Fuller Carp?
7: Indeed so. Many thanks for getting back to me.
14: Your Mr. Fuller Carp's murder trial, the Crown against Lawson, has been fixed for the 11th. That's this coming Monday.
7: Much obliged. Fax number, come on. Where's his fax number? Right. To John Fuller Carp, murder fixed for Monday. Please.
10: I haven't really got time to explain it in detail. I'm supervising Sheldon, our youth opportunity office boy. But the key thing to remember with crime surveillance is that you never get a clue that is either obvious or totally incriminatory. You've probably gathered that I've made something of a study of the subject.
13: I really just wanted to know where the cloakroom was.
15: Oh, it's one of their messages from the fax machine. Oh, what are they called?
13: Faxes.
10: I was just talking to the lady, Sheldon. Did I tell you I was on the internet as well, madam? I run a humour bulletin board. I exchange one-liners with the refuse operative in Luxembourg.
13: The cloakroom!
10: End of the lobby, just before you get to the Delia Lounge Bar. I've made something of a... What is it?
15: Well, you told me to look out for anything suspicious when them welcoming pillow mints went missing. Well, look.
10: Well, go on, give it here. To Mr. John Fuller Carp. Murder fixed for Monday. Vince. I sensed a coldness about him.
15: Oh, a murderer? What are we going to do, Mr. Weave? Do you want me to go up and retrieve the complimentary sewing kit and nail files?
10: Oh, don't be an idiot. Crime surveillance procedure, think Sue Cook. It's Friday, he's still planning it, but the old gentleman, the judge, I've got to warn him, Sheldon.
1: So, you say that if I can prove any major breach of professional misconduct, I can remove her from the chambers by a majority vote?
16: Yes. I'm going to have a hot bath.
1: Yes. I think I know how to get Hillary back on side. I'm going down to the lobby to make a phone call, Judge. Why don't you come with? Have a trot round the gardens. Build up an appetite before dinner.
16: No, I don't think so.
1: Well, please yourself. I won't be long. A hearty dinner, a good bottle of claret beckons. And it's my shout, I insist. Yes, I really feel like celebrating tonight.
10: Aha! Mr. Fuller Carp, just checking there hadn't been a change in your killing. Your billing for the room.
17: Must be awfully stressful running a hotel.
10: Yes. Well, it's difficult making sure that things are dead right. May I ask if everything is entirely satisfactory?
1: Oh, yes, everything's fine, absolutely fine, or rather, it soon will be. You know, it really isn't as difficult as you'd imagine to get rid of a person who's just plain causing trouble. Is there a phone in the lobby?
10: Yes, yes, just past the Nick Ross Carvery. It's very important. I'm coming in. I'm averting my eyes. No need for alarm. I run our neighbourhood snitch scheme, and I'm the owner of a Crime Stopper Community Action tie grip. Judge, I have to warn you that on Monday a desperate act is to be...
1: Oh, crikey. Oh, my Lord. Judge. Get up. May the court rise. Oh, no, you can't be dead. He was supposed to wait till Monday. Calm, Austin, stay calm. No. Ring the police. Come on, Hilary, answer the phone. You can't be out. Not with your social life. Hilary, it's John. Sorry to ring you at home, but I needed to have a chat.
18: Good, because I'm sorry, but I wanted to have words with you. How could you have gone through Ruth's desk? And don't say it looked like yours, because it isn't even in the same room.
1: Hilary, you're quite right.
18: I'm not going to listen to your explanation. Not this time. There's no use even trying.
1: I entirely agree with you.
18: Oh, do you?
1: Believe me, I felt exactly the same until the irregularities were drawn to my attention.
18: Irregularities? What irregularities?
1: In the accounts, her accounts. I was as deeply saddened as you. Fraud is a heinous crime. But how else do you explain it? On her figures, she's earning more than I am. Clearly, she's appropriating money from somewhere.
18: But what if she is earning?
1: I must dash. I can't keep Judge Priestland waiting. Oh, Mr. Wee, very much looking forward to a hearty supper. Just popping up to the room. Not sure if the judge will be joining me.
10: No, he won't. I mean, stay and chat. As a lawyer, do you consider that Delia overuses limes in a marmalade and preserve ensemble? Yes, here he is! He was going back to dispose of the body.
13: What are you talking about?
10: He killed Judge Priestland 3 days ahead of his own schedule.
13: What?
1: My companion, Judge Priestland, is resting in his room.
19: Check upstairs, George.
10: All right.
1: This is absurd.
19: We would like to have a word with you, sir.
10: How did you do it? Poison in the welcome break jojoba shower gel sachet.
1: He's a bit simple, officer. Let me clear this up. Cross-examination. Never ask a question to which you don't know the answer. I put it to you, Weave, that you cannot point to a shred, a scintilla of evidence to suggest I killed Judge Priestland.
10: Well, there's this fax addressed to you, which reads murder fix for Monday for starters, your violent assault upon me at reception, warning me to ignore what went on in your room, boasting about how easy it is to get rid of a troublemaker, oh, and the judge's dead body in your bathroom.
1: No further questions. You see, officer, this man is quite clearly mistaken. There is no...
20: He's dead, sir.
1: No, he's not dead. He's a judge. It's a common mistake.
19: John Fuller Carp, I'm arresting you on suspicion of the murder of His Honour, Judge Jeremy Priestland.
1: No. This act is about a murder trial.
19: Yes, sir. I think it probably is.
1: One quick phone call will clear this up, but I warn you, officer, I'm going to have serious words with your chief superintendent after this.
21: Forecourt Buildings.
1: Who is this speaking?
21: It's Ruth Quirk.
1: Ruth Quirk, a fellow member of the bar. This won't take long. Ruth, it's John here.
21: Who?
1: Ruth, I'm in a spot of bother. Would you mind just verifying that I, John Fuller Carp, am your head of chambers?
21: I'm sorry, but there is no public association between us.
1: Come on, Ruth, this is actually rather serious. I've sort of been arrested. Please don't do this. I'm a professional colleague.
21: With the utmost regret, I am wholly unable to acknowledge you as such.
1: But you can't. There's a chamber's constitution.
21: I'm afraid, sir, that I really don't know what you're referring to.
1: Just because I'm a lawyer doesn't mean I am not entitled to another lawyer.
19: Well, I don't know.
10: Be careful. He could make what seems like an innocuous phone call to a lawyer friend, but through the use of an apparently harmless code word, such as statute, duvet or hessian, trigger a series of despicable crimes.
1: I know I shouldn't say this, but I really hate you.
19: You're entitled to one call, but keep it short.
1: Hilary, it's me, John, your head of chambers.
18: Well, am I supposed to be in court somewhere?
1: Just listen to me, will you? It seems that we need to meet a little sooner than I'd anticipated. I've been arrested for the murder of Judge Priestland.
18: Well, I knew you were upset about the room allocation, but the judge wasn't even involved.
1: For God's sake, Hilary, of course I didn't do it. He must have had a heart attack. He's had a bad heart for years. It's just that I can't get the local constabulary to understand.
18: Apart from that, are you enjoying the holiday?
1: I'm a shot.
11: I'm on the Gosforth police station. I want you to go to Chambers, pick up all of our literature, identifying me as head, and get out here.
1: Are you aware of the penalties for false imprisonment and wrongful arrest?
3: Oh, the bloody hell's making the rackets!
17: I do apologise. I didn't realise there were criminals in here.
20: Oh, I've not been convicted yet. Not of these six GBHs, anyway.
1: No, of course you haven't. Innocent until proven working class. British justice, eh?
20: Yeah, and all the double-barrelled scum that carry it out. I think they should all be seriously assaulted.
1: Touché. Can't abide them, mate.
20: What did you say your name was, mate?
1: I don't actually believe I said.
20: You know, you've got a very familiar look about you. Do I know you from somewhere? Strange ways.
1: No, I'm just a bit tense.
20: Wait a minute. I know you. You're that stuck-up brief, Fuller Carp. You represented me at Snaresbrook.
1: No, you're quite mistaken. It's awfully dark. And remember, identification evidence is notoriously unreliable.
3: 2 years for a parking offence?
1: Well, to be fair, you had parked on top of a social worker.
20: Well, eh? I always swore that if I met you again, they'd have to surgically remove my fist from your eloquent gob. You're going to have to come up with something pretty good if you want to save yourself major orthodontic treatment.
1: Look, please don't. I'm in enough trouble as it is. I've been charged with murdering a judge.
20: Oh. Now, why didn't you say that when you came in, pal? Fancy a smoke?
19: Your brief's there, Carl.
1: Hillary, thank God.
22: Good morning, John.
11: You? What are you doing here?
22: Oh, I was just on a walking tour of prisons in the Lake District. Isn't this one a cracker?
11: Oh, I see. You realise what a little fool you were on the phone. You're worried about your career, so you've come up here to try and make me feel grateful, but it's too late. I've been planning to get you out of our chambers for months, and I think I've got the ammunition.
22: Do you want to bring the statement in, Hill?
11: Hillary, what are you messing about? Get me out of here. I've got a murder trial to prepare for Monday. What statement?
23: I'm sorry, John, but I really must insist that you sign this.
11: Hillary, what are you saying? You never advise a client to sign a statement when he's in custody.
23: Ruth's explained everything to me. How could you? Think of this statement more in the nature of a contract. Well, a charter, really.
22: It prevents you from reallocating offices, looking at other people's fees or papers, attempting to have another member of chambers removed, and one or two other bits and pieces.
11: Just signing this piece of paper would make me look ridiculous.
22: No, you already look ridiculous. Signing this will make you look free and ridiculous. Sign it before I get them to add a charge of stealing my account book to the murder.
11: Never. Hillary, we're old friends.
23: Would you like a pen? Or shall I go and tell them you're ready to cough to the Priestland killing?
11: I will not sign.
3: Yeah, Ruth, you've done a wicked job in front of the judge. The travellers will be able to keep the sows and the calves now they've got a secure tenancy of a flat. And doing the case pro bono, well, that was safe.
22: Well, Herbie, I'm glad you're happy. Look, I hope you didn't mind me suggesting we needed an additional lawyer on the case.
3: Yeah, no, total no sweat.
22: You didn't see where my junior got to, did you?
11: Oh. Out of my way, you cretin.
1: Oh, Ruthie, Herbert, respect. Couldn't get chamomile and spiced apple. Is lime flour and vanilla okay?
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2: The simple truth of the matter is that there are a very large number of cowboys operating within the building trade.
3: Sheila Callahan, chairwoman of the self-help organisation Botch, which was formed in 1983 to try to help people rendered homeless by cowboy builders.
2: The problem is that it's as easy for someone to set themselves up as a builder as it is, say, to set themselves up as a burglar. And for a number of these people, the work involved is pretty much the same.
3: As well as providing support for their victims, Botch also attempts to put pressure on the offending builders themselves, aiming to put the worst of them out of business altogether.
2: Last year, one of the builders we've been after got so mad he came round to my home in the middle of the night and concreted up my front door. I'd have been trapped in there for days if he'd got the mixture right.
3: This week on Dell Special, we look at the scandal of the cowboy builders and focus on a couple who have suffered severely at their hands. In particular, we shall be asking the questions, is our legal system unable to deal with these people, and whose fault is that? I'm standing in Kipling Gardens, a quiet residential road in Clapham here in South London, and with me are Yvonne and Ronald Worthington. Behind us is what remains of their home. Yvonne, perhaps you would tell us in your own words what happened.
4: Well, Mr. Lander, one Saturday we had this Mr. Ward come up to the door and he told us he was just setting himself up in the area and wondered whether we'd be interested in buying a floor.
3: Didn't you already have one?
4: Yes, we had one, yes. But as Mr. Ward explained, that isn't really enough, is it?
3: Isn't it?
5: Not according to the Swedes, no, no. You see, they've got this concept called multiple flooring. The idea is, the more floors you have, the better. At the very least, you should have a couple in each room, you see.
3: Why?
5: Well, for added security. Against burglars. To stop them burrowing in, you see.
3: Burrowing in?
5: Yes. It's rife in Sweden, apparently. Burrowing and entering, they call it.
3: Well, I didn't know that, I must say.
4: Neither did we, Mr. Lander.
5: Of course, multiple flooring has a number of other advantages as well. I mean, it's supposed to save on heating bills, for one thing.
3: How?
4: You see, hot air rises, so apparently the closer you are to your ceiling, the better.
3: So, you decided to let him install these extra floors for you, did you?
4: Yes, more's the pity. They were terribly careless. They spilt varnish everywhere. They stubbed their cigarettes out on the carpets and they kept
5: drilling through our electricity cables.
4: Yes. Yes. Mm-hmm. I kept wanting to complain to them. But he told me not to interfere, didn't you, Ronald?
5: Well, I thought he must know what he was doing. I mean, after all, he'd been trained by the Swedes.
4: He said he'd been trained by the Swedes, Ronald. But you wouldn't let me ask for proof, would you?
5: Yvonne, please, let's...
4: Well, you always ask for proof for anyone who enters your house.
3: If you'd tell me about the fire now.
5: Well, there's not so much to tell, really. We came home from work one day and the house had burnt down.
3: And what had been the cause of the fire?
5: It's very simple. Mr. Ward said that it was...
4: The fireman said, Ronald. The trained fireman said. It was either because someone had tried to get varnish off the floorboards with a blow lamp, or because someone had stubbed out a cigarette on the sofa, or because someone had drilled through the electricity mains. But because they'd all happened at around the same time, you see, it was hard to say which one of them was the cause, and which of them had just helped to spread it so quickly.
3: And presumably you took this up with Ward, did you?
4: I did, Mr. Lander, yes.
5: I get embarrassed about making a fuss, really.
3: And what did Mr. Ward say, Tom?
4: He said the fireman had been talking rubbish. He'd been there at the time and seen the whole thing. A stray cat had got in through a window, jumped onto the sofa and spontaneously combusted. It was as simple as that.
5: Yes, it was simple.
3: How did you react to that?
4: I told him I didn't believe him. He said it was true, but he could understand my reaction. He could hardly believe it himself, as he'd only ever seen it happen once before. So I told it all to this one here, and he said he thought it was possible, didn't you, Ronald?
5: Well,
4: possible.
5: I mean, I wasn't sure. You read about these things, don't you?
4: I don't, Ronald. Trained by Swedes, Ronald, eh? Eh?
5: Come, please.
4: Swedes.
3: Ward has an unenviable record in the building trade, as some of his previous customers are prepared to testify.
6: Ward came to the door one day and offered to tarmac our drive. Well, it needed doing, so we said yes. That was 2 years ago, and it still hasn't dried. I did try to park the car on it once. We had to get the AA out to tow it off.
4: His men are totally incompetent. It's awful watching them. They haven't got the faintest idea. When they were doing our porch, I happened to pop back one afternoon in time to see one of them trying to open a tin of paint with an axe. Next second, the path was awash with blood and emulsion. Oh. Fortunately, the man recovered, but we never did get the stains out. which is a bit of a disadvantage, you know, for a boarding house.
7: You couldn't trust them at all. I remember we left them alone for an hour, and when we came back, we knew something had changed. We couldn't quite put our fingers on what. And, suddenly, much later that night, we realised the curtains were missing.
2: Yes, well, of course, Botch has had a great many complaints about Ward.
8: Sheila Callahan again.
2: You see, because you don't need qualifications to be a builder, what a lot of these cowboys tend to do is just set themselves up and pick up the basics while they're ruining some poor devil's home. The remarkable thing about Ward's outfit is that over the years they've destroyed dozens of homes, and yet they don't seem to have picked up anything.
8: We managed to trace a former employee of Reginald Ward. We refer to him only as Mr. X.
9: When you go for a job with Ward, he asks you a lot of very detailed questions about your background, previous work, all that sort of thing.
10: To find out whether you're up to the required standard of proficiency in the building trade, is that?
9: No. To find out whether you're a VAT inspector.
10: I see. When you were working with Ward, were there any experienced builders amongst you?
9: No, none of us had the slightest idea how to build a house. The foreman, in fact, once told me that he'd never actually been in one.
10: And what about your building materials? What kind of quality were they?
9: Rubbish, I see. The trouble was, most of it was sort of second-hand sort of thing.
10: What do you mean, second-hand?
9: Well, stuff we nicked from a previous place we worked on. We always used to try to come away with something, you know, even if it meant chipping out a few bricks. I remember one job we once had was to lag some pipes, right? We did it with someone else's curtains. Yeah, that sort of thing went on all the time.
10: And tell me about Reginald Ward himself. What was he, an experienced builder?
9: No, I don't know. But one thing I'm sure of, he certainly knows his way around a building site. Some nights it's been pitch black and he still manages to nick stuff.
8: In order that we might obtain an assessment of some of Ward's most recent workmanship, we contacted a Mr. Peter Partridge, who was employing Reginald Ward to fit out a new bathroom. I visited Peter, accompanied by Sheila Callahan.
11: The bathroom's just through here.
7: Right, well, if you'll just open the door for us, Peter, we'll go in.
11: Okay.
7: Yes, now, I'm no expert on doors, Sheila, but tell me, should it have been scraping along the floor like that?
2: No, of course it shouldn't.
7: No, I thought not. So, the first thing I've noticed is that there's a tap running. Why is the tap running, Peter?
11: Because I can't turn it off.
7: Mm-hmm. And what have you noticed, Sheila? Anything?
2: Well, the first thing I've noticed is these carpet tiles he's used here, did he?
7: Oh, yes. Now, what's the matter with them? Are they of poor quality?
2: No, the quality's all right for carpet tiles. It's just that they're not designed to be used on walls, especially not above the bath like this. They'll get very soggy. Sorry, Peter, did you ask him to put the bath in at that angle?
11: No.
7: You're referring to the fact, though, that the bath seems to slope at a very definite angle with the plug hole end about, what would you say, about a foot higher than the other end?
2: About that, yes.
7: And you like it like this, Peter?
11: No, I don't. I have to keep scooping the water out with a bucket. I complained to Mr. Ward, but he said that these days sunken baths are out of fashion and that this was the latest thing, a sinking bath. He's got a very plausible way about him.
2: May I turn the shower on?
11: Yeah, I do.

0: Now presumably, if the system were working properly, it wouldn't really be making all this noise, would it, Sheila?
1: No, and the water wouldn't be coloured yellow either.
0: You see, now, about the water, shouldn't it actually be coming out of the nozzle at the top there?
1: Ideally, yes.
0: And where is it coming out from?
1: Well, all the joints, they've not been sealed properly.
0: I see. Did you ask Mr. Ward about that, Peter?
2: Yes, he said it was the new continental system. Developed to spray you from all different directions. Like I say, it's a very plausible way about him.
0: I see, yes, well, I'm getting a bit soaked here, actually. Perhaps we should turn it off now. Should we, Sheila?
1: I can't.
2: It does tend to stick a bit, but... Well, don't worry, the pipes will probably get blocked up in a minute.
0: Oh!
3: We decided it was time we talked to Mr. Ward to find out for ourselves just how plausible he would turn out to be. We tracked him and his men down to a house in North London, which they were attempting to renovate.
0: Well, I'm on the site now, and just ahead of me I can see Reginald Ward. Mr. Ward?
4: Yes?
0: Mr. Ward, I'm David Lander from the...
4: David Lander. Not from Delft. I love that programme, Dave. I never miss it. We all do, don't we, lads?
5: Yeah!
0: Oh, well, right. Well, obviously, thank you very much. But really, that's very much as maybe, Mr. Ward. I've come here to get your reaction to a number of serious allegations that have been made about your building methods.
4: Fine. But perhaps before we start, you can let me have your autograph, please, Dave.
0: Mr. Ward.
4: No, cement, Alf! Cement! Oh, never mind, you've done it now. Leave it!
0: Mr. Ward, since we started researching for this programme, we've received literally hundreds of complaints about your shoddy standard of workmanship. Almost everyone we've spoken to is grossly dissatisfied with the jobs you've undertaken for them.
4: Naturally, Dave.
0: I'm sorry?
4: Well, let's face it. Obviously, if you're doing a programme about shoddy workmanship, you're not going to go out and track down all our thousands of totally satisfied customers, are you?
0: Mr. Ward, we didn't overlook satisfied customers. We simply didn't find any.
4: Well, no, that's not strictly true, is it, Dave? I happen to know you've been inundated with calls from people singing our praises.
0: Well, no, this is not the case, Mr. Ward. It is true, however, that we have received 20 calls in your favour, all from one woman.
4: Well, perhaps now we're edging a little closer to the truth, eh, Dave?
0: That woman is your mother, Mr. Ward.
4: My mother is my sternest critic, Dave.
0: Mr. Ward, let's talk about the Worthingtons.
4: Lovely people, lovely.
0: Mm-hmm. Is it not true that you and your men burned down their house whilst installing a floor that they did not need?
4: It certainly is not, Dave. You see, there was this cat who jumped through an open window, climbed onto
0: the... Oh, Mr. Ward, surely you don't expect me to believe your preposterous story about a cat spontaneously combusting on the sofa.
4: Just about... Not that! We just built that!
0: Yeah, the blame can most certainly be laid at your door, Mr. Ward.
4: Well, looks as if we've reached an impasse, doesn't it, Dave? Let's just agree to differ and part as friends, shall we?
0: Mr. Ward, you're a crook.
4: You know that sort of talk could lose you a listener, Dave.
0: How you've managed to stay out of prison thus far is a complete mystery to me, Mr. Ward. I can only...
6: Oh, no, it really won't do you any good to try and drown me out of this radio, Mr. Ward. I've got very powerful lungs, and I intend to have my say by recommending that on no account should anyone even think of hiring you or any of your suspiciously large number of companies for any job whatsoever. Ha!
4: Mind your back!
0: Sorry, Dave.
3: We apologise for the sudden end to that recording, which was due to my being rendered unconscious by a plank of wood. But what of the Worthingtons?
7: Well, of course, the next thing we did was to contact our insurance company.
3: You were insured, then?
8: Oh, yes.
7: Yes, but they wouldn't pay out.
3: Why not?
7: Well, they don't, do they?
3: The insurance company with whom the Worthingtons had been insured is...

0: Well, they don't, do they?
1: The insurance company with whom the Worthingtons had been insured is Rampart Insurance PLC. I spoke to their public relations manager, Mr. George Mansfield.
2: Our policy clearly states that all reasonable steps must be taken to prevent a fire on the insured property, and the Worthingtons simply didn't.
3: And how do you know that?
2: Well, obviously they didn't. They had a fire, didn't they?
3: Yes, but your policy insures against fires, doesn't it?
2: Yes.
3: So when someone who is insured with you has a fire, surely you should pay out?
2: Certainly. Provided, of course, that we are satisfied beyond all reasonable doubt that the fire was not started deliberately.
3: And aren't you satisfied in this case?
2: No.
3: Well, do you have any evidence to suggest that the fire was started deliberately?
2: No, we just have a reasonable doubt, that's all.
3: Can you explain to me why your company has this reasonable doubt?
2: Yes, certainly. It is based upon the fact that these people were insured with us against fire. And then, lo and behold, they go and have one.
3: Yes.
2: Now, I know it is possible that these two things are entirely unrelated, but when there's such a large amount of money involved, I hope you'll agree we really cannot take that chance.
3: Mr. Mansfield, let me ask you one final question. Have you ever paid out on this policy?
2: Do you know, I don't think we have. So far, we've been very lucky.
1: Denied the possibility of claiming from their insurance company, the Worthingtons realized that their only prospect for recovering the value of their house lay in suing Reginald Ward. With that in mind, they went to see their solicitor, a Mr. Norman Simmons. Ronald Worthington takes up the story.
4: Mr. Simmons said it was perfectly straightforward.
0: Huh.
4: All we had to do was sue Mr. Ward for negligence and we'd get our money back.
0: Sure, Ronald.
4: He said he was prepared to initiate the proceedings as soon as we let him have a cheque for £500.
5: £500? That does seem rather a lot of money for a straightforward case, isn't it?
0: That's exactly what I thought, Mr. Lander. But then the two of them ganged up on me, so I just shut up and let them get on with it.
4: No, I didn't gang up.
0: Well, perhaps he was trained by the Swedes as well, Ronald.
4: Don't go on.
0: You sold the car and sent him the cheque, didn't you?
4: Granted, yes, but it's...
0: And if he told you he needed your clothes for a deposit, you'd have taken them off for him, wouldn't you?
4: Not necessarily.
0: Oh, yes, you
5: I wonder if we could perhaps turn to whatever happened next. What was the next?
0: We didn't hear anything for 6 months. Not a thing. So eventually I phoned him and said, what's happening? And that's when he told me there'd been a worrying complication which had altered things entirely.
5: And what was that?
0: The builder wasn't going to confess. He said that weakened our case a great deal. He said that the man had a strong defence, and why hadn't we told him about the cat? So I said we had told him.
4: He heard me all right, Ronald.
0: Anyway, Mr. Lander, he said we should authorise him to go and see the builder to try and settle it out of court.
5: And did you do that?
0: No, I said I wanted it to go to court.
4: But he said
0: it was too late because he'd already settled it, and Mr. Ward had offered us some compensation.
5: So Ward did admit responsibility?
0: Well, not exactly. He thought it might have been him who'd opened the window that the cat climbed through. Anyway, Simmons said that after he'd deducted his legal fees, the money that was due to us came to £30.
5: And were you satisfied with that?
4: Well...
0: No, and I told him so. But he said that in that case he could no longer represent us, and anyway, it would be inappropriate to continue the discussion since he was now acting for Mr. Ward. And then he hung up.
1: What had happened that had made Norman Simmons transfer his allegiance from the Worthingtons to Reginald Ward? Here's Mr. X again.
6: Yeah, I remember it very well, as it happens. We were working on some old Biddy's bathroom, and that Simmons bloke popped around, right? And they talked for a while, you know, and at the end of it, Ward asked Simmons how much he wanted to drop the case. Simmons says his usual rate was £500. Ward says he didn't have that sort of cash on him, but he could let him have it in copper pipe. Simmons had done, right? And we spent the rest of the afternoon ripping the stuff out the old lady's walls.
1: As a solicitor, Norman Simmons enjoys a dubious reputation, as various people can testify.
7: Simmons handled our divorce, and quite frankly, I wasn't at all happy with the settlement.
8: Why not?
7: Simmons got the house.
8: Well, whether he's corrupt or not, that I don't know, but he has got a terrible reputation for incompetence. Now, I remember once he read the will he prepared of a deceased old gentleman, in which the old chap had apparently stipulated that his grandchildren should be cremated there and then, and their remains scattered on the pitch of Fulham Football Club. Well, fortunately, at the 11th hour, their parents managed to get a High Court injunction. Otherwise, things could have got very upsetting.
9: Well, if you ask me, I don't think he actually knows much about the law. I was done for speeding in a built-up area, and he told me he reckoned he could do a plea bargain and get it knocked down to parking on a double yellow line. So we tried it, and I got charged with contempt of court. Then he whispered that for an extra £50, he could probably get that whittled down to insulting behaviour.
1: We decided that the time had come to speak to Mr. Simmons. Unfortunately, Mr. Simmons...

0: Simmons thought otherwise. Every time we tried to ring him, he hung up. Despite this, we were determined that Mr. Simmons should be afforded the opportunity of giving his side of the story. For this reason, I tracked him down to his hairdresser. This is what followed.
1: So, you decided where you'd go for the holidays?
2: Tunisia.
1: Nice, nice.
2: Yeah.
0: Mr. Simmons?
2: Who's that?
1: Aye, keep your head down, please.
0: It's David Lander here.
1: You could do the haircut as well, huh?
0: Yeah. Mr. Simmons, I'm recording an interview with you now.
2: You will get nothing out of me, Lander. Do you understand? I'll have you done for harassment.
0: Well, you can take that up with our lawyer, Mr. Simmons. I want to talk about your handling of the Worthingtons case.
2: I am saying nothing.
1: I want you to give your head still.
2: You cut my ear again, Luigi, and I'll sue you.
0: Mr. Simmons, why did you sabotage the Worthingtons case against Reginald Ward?
2: I'm saying nothing.
0: What have you done with the copper pipe he gave you?
2: I've told you, Lander, I'm saying nothing.
0: Mr. Simmons, I'm allowing you here an opportunity to give your side of the story.
2: I don't need to. I'm saying nothing.
0: Well, I'll just wait here in case you change your mind, shall I?
2: Do what you want. I'm saying nothing.
1: So, whereabouts in Tunisia?
2: I said I'm saying nothing, all right?
0: Well, as you clearly heard there, we gave Norman Simmons ample opportunity to defend himself. We went next to Mr. Simmons' representative body, the Law Society, where I asked their spokesman, Nicholas Campbell-Luke, where his organisation stood on the matter.
3: Broadly speaking, after careful consideration, we have chosen to accept Mr. Simmons' version of events.
0: Mm-hmm. Which one?
3: What?
0: Well, I understand he's offered you several.
3: Well, naturally, we've chosen to accept the most plausible.
0: And that would be?
3: That Mr. Simmons and Mr. Ward were unwitting pawns in an unsuccessful attempt by the Worthingtons to pull off an elaborate insurance swindle.
0: Mr. Campbell-Luke, have you, in fact, spoken to the Worthingtons about this case?
3: We've exchanged letters. To be frank, they do not seem to me to be very reasonable people.
0: And what leads you to say that?
3: Well, they're arguing with us. Yes. Well, to be frank, Mr. Lander, it's a fact of life that solicitors cannot always achieve the results that their clients want them to achieve. For example, they can't always get them off scot-free.
0: No, but...
3: Well, then, quite often, the client feels he's been let down and writes to us, but by this time, of course, the client's a convicted criminal. Now, let me ask you this, Mr. Lander. Who are you going to believe? A convicted criminal or a qualified solicitor? A professional man, Mr. Lander.
0: Yes, but the Worthingtons haven't been convicted of anything. They haven't even been charged with anything.
3: No, and as I understand it, that is entirely due to the extraordinarily lenient view that their insurance company is taking of the matter.
0: Mr. Campbell-Luke, have you in the Law Society ever, in fact, actually taken action against any solicitor who's been accused of misconduct?
3: Yes, of course. And we employ some fairly draconian measures against such people.
0: Such as?
3: We censure them.
0: That's it, is it?
3: It. Is that it? Well, it's the single worst thing that can happen to a solicitor. It's acutely embarrassing for them.
0: Well, yes, but who is to know that a solicitor has been censured?
3: He knows, Mr. Lander.
0: I see. So, what about the Worthingtons? As a solicitor, what would you advise them to do next?
3: As a solicitor, the first thing I would advise them to do is to pay me if they want my advice.
0: The Worthingtons again.
4: Well, by now we'd decided, which is to say, I had decided, that there was only one thing left we could do, really, and that was to sue Mr. Simmons for negligence.
5: Yes, that's right, yes, and I agreed.
4: Which made a nice change, didn't it, Ronald? The problem was, most solicitors we went to didn't want to do it. We had a lot of trouble finding anyone who'd even listen to us, didn't we, Ronald?
5: Yes, that's
4: yes
5: right,
4: we yes. did, yes.
5: Then we found one who was prepared to advise us for £50, so we paid him, and his advice was not to sue a solicitor.
4: We tried everything. We even wrote to the Law Society again. But their reply just said that our legal system was the envy of the world and left it at that.
0: So, as it stands at the moment, you're without legal representation, is that right?
5: Yes.
4: Ronald, say that thing I told you to say.
5: Yes, actually, we'd like to take this opportunity, if we may, to make an appeal.
0: Well, by all means, go ahead, yes.
5: If anyone knows of an honest, competent solicitor, could they please let us have their name?
4: As soon as possible, please.
0: Well, there you are. But, please don't write to the BBC. Write directly to the Worthingtons at what address?
4: Kipling Terrace will
5: Kipling
4: do.
5: Terrace, yes.
4: We're here most days.
5: Cleaning up.
0: The Worthingtons' MP is Clive Stignall. I asked him for his reaction to their situation.
6: Well, of course, I'm sympathetic, but I can't help feeling that they've brought it upon themselves by repeatedly attempting to victimise their unfortunate solicitor.
0: You take the side of Mr. Simmons, then?
6: Oh, there's no sides to it. The facts speak for themselves.
0: Of course, by profession, you yourself are a solicitor, aren't you?
6: Yes.
0: I wonder if that might be in any way influencing the way you view the situation.
6: Of course not. I judge each case entirely on its own merits and arrive at an opinion completely without bias or prejudice, just like all solicitors do.
0: We decided that if anyone was going to do anything about Messrs. Ward and Simmons, it was going to have to be us. Fortunately, we had an idea. On our visit to Peter Partridge's house, he had mentioned that he suspected that one or two of his possessions had gone missing whilst Ward was working on his bathroom. So, one Monday, at our instigation, he informed Mr. Ward that he would be going away for a few days and that he, Mr. Ward, should take care and lock up every night when he left the premises. That same evening, I, a sound crew, and a police constable took up position around the corner from Peter Partridge's home. We then waited anxiously to see if Reginald Ward would fall into our trap.
7: There's someone coming. I think it's Ward. Yes, yes it is. Mr. Ward!
8: Oh, Dave! How are you? How's your head?
7: Never mind my head, Mr. Ward. Why are you carrying Peter Partridge's toilet?
8: Why? Surely workmanship, I'm afraid, needs replacing.
7: When we were in his bathroom, it was the only thing that was working.
8: Well, perhaps to the inexpert eye it appeared to be working. But I hope you'll take the word of an experienced builder when I say it's clapped out. Honest.
7: What's that hanging over your shoulder, Mr. Ward?
8: Which shoulder is that, Dave?
7: It's a set of curtains, isn't it?
8: What, this? No, no, slagging. For pipes.
7: Have you heard enough, Constable?
9: Yes, thank you, sir. All right, Mr. Ward, you better come with me.
8: No, wait. This is a miscarriage of justice in the making. Dave, you wait in a couple of months. You'll be making a program trying to get me out
9: again.
8: Come on. I want my lawyer.
9: Yeah, so do we.
0: Ward subsequently made a full statement, and as a result, the police later swooped on Norman Simmons' home, where they found the solicitor in the back garden attempting to bury several feet of copper piping. Since then, both men have been convicted of a series of offences and are currently serving jail sentences. Furthermore, the Law Society has announced that it is seriously considering censuring Norman Simmons. But let's end with the Worthingtons. Earlier this week, I asked them whether their traumatic experience has left them with any permanent scars.
5: Oh, yes, bad ones.
4: Definitely.
5: It's certainly affected our relationship, hasn't it?
4: Yes.
7: Well, at least you're still together.
5: Oh, yes, that's amazing, really.
4: Of course, we did try to get a divorce.
5: Yes.
4: But the lawyers cocked it up.
5: Oh, they did their best.
4: They cocked it up, Ronald.
5: We all make mistakes, don't we?
4: Ronald.
5: Yes?
4: Watch my hand, Ronald.
5: Ow! You could take somebody's eye
4: Shut
5: out.
4: Shut up, Ronald.
10: Delve Special was presented by David Lando with the assistance of Stephen Fry. Studio production was by Stephen Frost, Dawn French and Phil Nice. With dramatic reconstructions by Jack Claff, Julia Hills, Mark Arden and Robert Bathurst. Delve Special was researched by Tony Sarche and the editor was Paul Mayhew Archer.
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12: Come on, Mother, this is it, Ward 6.
13: Oh, I knew we should have taken the lift.
12: Oh, sorry, it's okay. You were in the antenatal class.
13: Oh, yes,
12: hello. So what did you have?
14: A girl, £7.3.
12: Ah, congratulations.
14: Thank you. How about you?
12: A boy, £8.7. So how's your wife doing?
14: Oh, not too bad.
13: Not too bad? She had a 48-hour labour, an epidural and 6 stitches. How would you feel after that?
14: No need to go into details, Mother.
12: Oh, well, we got off lightly. 8-hour labour, no stitches. It sounds like Mastermind, doesn't it? You had an 8-hour labour and no stitches. Oh, well, see you.
13: Who was that?
14: Oh, just a smug creep who's married to Mary Bloody Poppins. Here, give me the flowers, Mother.
13: Why are you in such a bad mood, Roger?
14: Because we were better than them in the antenatal classes.

0: Any Bloke by Gary Brown. Starring Jim Sweeney, Caroline Quentin and Sarah Kesselman. Episode 4.
1: Oh, he's so cute! Couldn't you just eat him?
2: Not too loud, Faye. The nurses think we're a normal family.
3: Don't wake him, Mum. I've just got him down.
1: Is he feeding all right?
3: Oh, yeah, he's got a suck on him like a vacuum cleaner.
1: Bless him. Oh, look, he's got my father's ears.
2: Yes, we only borrowed them. We'll have them back in the cemetery by next week.
1: Very funny. What do you think of your little brother, Sophie?
4: Oh, he's all right. Can I put the radio earplugs in, please?
2: Don't you mean earphones?
4: Oh, yes.
3: Isn't it embarrassing when your daughter loves Hospital Naff FM?
1: Still a bit iffy.
3: No, no, not really. She gave him a friendly poke this morning.
1: You know, you have to be careful about that.
3: Well, I've hidden her machete, so he should be quite safe.
1: No, I mean it. You have to handle her quite carefully.
3: I know, Mum, I know.
4: I feel it in my fingers. I feel it in... Shh. This one's for Kevin in Ward 6. He's got a sceptic tono, and he supports Arsenal. What?
2: The baby's trying to sleep, so no singing, please.
4: Oh, all right.
1: It's okay, he's still asleep, little love. He's got a hairy back, just like your father.
3: Might be the missing link.
1: Your father's so hirsute. When we're on holiday, no sun can get through. You could raise veal underneath all that fuzz. Oh, look at his little handies. Aren't they adorable? He'll probably have small hands like all the men in my family, very dexterous. Good for microsurgery like his Uncle Michael, or for intricate dental work like his cousin Daniel.
2: Or for picking locks like his cousin Benny.
1: I wish you'd stop harping on about Cousin Benny. You've never even seen him.
2: Oh, yes, I have. He was interviewed at a Spanish villa by World in Action.
1: Well, at least he's at the top of his profession. Oh, bless him. He's sucking his little handy in his sleep. What a clever boy. One day old and he's doing that.
2: Oh, quick phone mentor.
1: He's going to be very intelligent because he's got a high forehead. Yes, he's got my Uncle Stanley's forehead and he was a renowned scholar.
2: What about his nose? Where did he get his nose from?
1: Well, I hadn't really noticed his nose.
2: You hadn't really noticed his nose? It's so big it takes up half his flipping face.
4: Yeah.
1: Big noses don't run in our family.
3: All babies have big squash noses. Because they get scrunched up when they come out.
1: Yes. Why is he so argumentative on a joyous day like today?
2: Well, because according to you, Faye, my son is a Frankenstein's monster made up of bits of your family. I mean, what about me and my family?
1: He's got your thin head.
2: Have you been priming her?
3: No, I told you, it's very characteristic.
1: Yes, he'll never get his head stuck in railings when he's scrumping for apples.
2: Mm.
1: So, what are you going to call him?
3: Well, we can't make up our mind between Tarquin...
2: Gawain...
3: Peregrine...
2: Jasper...
3: Jolyon...
2: Or Heathcote.
1: I know, you're winding me up. Why don't you give him a classy name like Linton, Ashley or Bradley?
3: I could just imagine shouting, Linton, your tea's ready!
1: But what about a Scottish or Welsh name? They're very much in vogue at the moment. My friend Joyce has had a grandson and they gave him a Scots name.
3: Hamish Goldberg. Mm. Very Scottish.
2: I think we're going to plump for Jack.
1: Jack?
2: Hmm.
3: Yes. Jack. It's a very solid name.
1: Well, in my day, all the workmen were called Jack, or Bob, or Ted. It's a very working-class name.
2: Jack was my father's name.
1: Now, you're winding me up again, aren't you?
2: No. My late father was called Jack.
1: Oh. I'm really sorry, Philip.
5: Hello, everyone.
1: Gerald, Liam.
6: Hiya. Congratulations, Sarah.
7: Yes, well done, Mumsy.
3: Oh, lovely. Oh, thank you, boys.
5: So is that it, then? You're going to stop at 2?
2: No, we're going to go for 5. Want to be a force to be reckoned with on the PTA.
5: He's had the snip, you big doily. Oh, sorry, I forgot. The stitches went septic, didn't they?
1: Had to put him on a course of antibiotics.
3: Couldn't cross his legs for a month.
2: Yes, thank you. If we don't change the subject, I'll show you the scar.
5: So is this the young fella, then? Oh, isn't he gorgeous?
7: He looks like Keith Chegwin to me.
1: Have you washed your hands?
7: What?
1: You mustn't touch him unless you've washed your hands. Germs, you know.
7: Oh, yes, Gerald, we don't know where your hands have been. Well, I do, because I've read your diary.
1: There's a sink over there.
3: Honestly, Mum, they don't need to wash their hands.
5: I washed my hands before I came out.
7: And it's at least half an hour since I mended the toilet.
1: Streptococci! 1 minute they're a sore throat, the next minute they're feasting on your flesh!
2: Oh, Faye, for goodness sake, someone get us some decaf.
3: You do your best to get rid of them, but germs are everywhere, Mum.
2: The baby will soon be crawling across floors that are covered in germs.
3: And cat litter. It's only by contact with germs that we build up an immunity. Germs are part of everyday life.
1: Not where I live.
2: Oh, yeah, I forgot. You live in the virtual reality of Barnet.
3: Phil.
6: Look at the baby's little head. Mm. It's so soft and furry, just like a little animal.
7: Why do babies have those soft little spots at the top of their heads, the fontanelle?
2: Because if there's a fire, the nurses can get five to a hand.
7: No, it's to allow the head to pass through the uterus more easily. Don't you know anything? He looks like your family, Phil.
1: No, he doesn't.
7: Yes, he does. He looks just like Phil's dad.
1: Jack?
7: No, Alan.
1: Alan, eh?
2: Ah, joke. Were you having a go at my head? Hi, so, what have you been doing?
4: I've been playing blind date with Ken and Barbie and Cindy and Kermit. I'm Scylla, except I couldn't find my plastic microphone. But I found something just as good.
2: Oh, great. Hey, look, I've finished our poster for Mummy. What do you think?
4: What does it say?
2: It says, "Welcome home, Mummy and Baby Brother." And I love that drawing you did of a baby this morning. It's really sweet.
4: It's not a baby. It's my new hamster.
2: Oh, lovely. Now, what do you think we should call him?
4: Hammy Hamster.
2: I was talking about the baby.
4: Oh, him. Well, Liam says he looks like Plug in the Beano. So why don't we call him that?
2: Yes, Plug Stevens. It does have a certain ring to it. And if you decide to be a plumber, it'd be a distinct advantage. I mean, need a drain fixing? Send for Plug Stevens.
4: What happens if you got swapped by accident and he's not our baby?
2: No, that sort of thing only happens in stories.
4: Well, the woman in the next bed, her baby looked more like you and Mummy.
2: She's Asian.
4: No, the one on the other side.
2: Oh.
4: What happened if the nurses were carrying babies and they bumped into each other and picked up the wrong baby? Then he grew up to be a nasty man like Mr. Rogers, who never gives your ball back and eats cat food for his dinner.
2: No, he's definitely our baby. Your Grandma Faye's got a claim on every feature. She even says he has the gums of a great Aunt Ethel. Now, listen, when the baby comes home, you can help Mummy change his nappy. You like changing the nappy on the cat, don't you? When Hay can do it on a real baby.
4: The cat is my real baby. He loves me very much.
2: Well, he didn't love you this morning when you were pulling his tail.
4: I was just holding it. The cat was pulling.
2: Well, come on, sweetheart. Help me get this poster out. Look, I'll get up on the stool here. And are you passing me the blue tack?
4: Daddy, don't stand on the stool.
2: Get out!
4: Oh,
2: oh,
4: Daddy!
2: Oh, my ankle! Oh, there's a leg missing from this bloody stool.
4: I was using it for a microphone on blind date.
1: How is he? Out like a light.
8: Little lamb.
1: So, how long did the doctor say Phil should rest his ankle?
8: 3 or 4 days. It's very badly sprained.
1: Oh, dear.
8: Yes, he's not going to be much help in the next few days, just when you need him most.
1: We'll manage.
8: With a new baby in the house. I'll tell you what, I'll have Sophie until he's back on his feet.
1: No, I want her with me. Thanks for the offer, though.
8: Oh. Okay, well, in that case, I'll come and stay at your house to help you out.
1: Well, what about Daddy?
8: What about him? He won't starve. I recently taught him how to use the microwave.
1: He didn't know how to use the microwave?
8: Well, you know your father and electricity. Who else wears Wellington boots to change a plug?
1: Really, Mum, I'm sure we can cope.
8: Darling, I insist. What are mothers for but to help out in a crisis? I'm not going too fast for you and the little one, am I?
1: No, you can change up to third gear now.
2: Oh, you don't have to clean the windows, Faye. We only did them last year.
8: I'm quite enjoying it, actually. Health and Beauty said it was good for you aerobically. That and cross-country skiing in Norway. Has the swelling gone down yet?
2: Oh, no, not much. Last time I sprained my ankle was at a football match in 1973.
8: Someone tackled you?
2: No, I fell off my platforms. Oh, I feel such an idiot.
8: Well, I'm here now to help out till you're back on your feet.
2: This is very good of you, Faye.
8: I'm a very good person. Spread the word. Where's Sophie?
2: Oh, she's watching Sarah feed the baby.
8: Do you think that's a good idea?
2: What do you mean?
8: Well, she might get jealous at all the attention the baby's getting. Might be better to take her mind off it, you know, distract her for a while.
2: Well, there's bound to be a bit of jealousy. It's only natural. As soon as she comes to terms with it, the better.
8: There. Finished. Think I'll do the outsides now.
2: Oh, steady on, Faye. We'll be able to see out. Worse still, people will be able to see in. Don't you realise that filthy windows are in a city net curtains?
4: What does your milk taste like?
1: Well, at the moment it's not yet milk, it's called colostrum. It's a sort of sugary water with lots of things inside that protect the baby against germs. In the next few days it'll turn into milk, and that tastes like a sort of thin, sweet cow's milk.
9: I'd like some.
1: Would you?
9: Yes, please. Now.
1: Well, it's really only for babies, but... Well, I'll let you have a taste if you want. Here, there's some on my finger.
9: Mmm, it's a bit like strawberry Nesquik, but without the strawberries. Does it hurt when he sucks?
1: Only sometimes when he chews the end of my nipple.
9: Did I do that?
1: Yeah, you're very much alike.
9: He doesn't look like me.
1: Oh, he does, you know, especially around the eyes.
9: Do you love him?
1: Of course I love him.
9: How can you love someone that you don't know?
1: My goodness, Mum, what is that?
8: Well, it's my super-duper vacuum cleaner. I got your father to bring it over. Thought I'd give the house a once-over while the baby was still awake.
1: But my vacuum cleaner's perfectly adequate.
8: Well, it may do a superficial job, but there's so much filth and dust underneath. Even in my house, it's unbelievable. The salesman gave me a demonstration on the bed.
1: Sorry?
8: He hoovered the mattress to demonstrate about hidden dirt. You should have seen the muck and filth that was left on his filter afterwards. And to think that I've been sleeping on that for years. It's your father and his skin cells. He just sheds skin cells like confetti. It's like living with a snake.
1: It picks up skin cells.
8: It's not called the black hole model for nothing.
1: Look, Mum, you don't have to do all this cleaning.
8: A house with a newborn baby should be spotless. And if I may say so, darling, when God was handing out the lemon jiff, you were still at the cheese counter.
1: Well, this house is clean. It's just a little... untidy.
8: Oh, you can say that again. I opened the airing cupboard this morning and I was hit by an avalanche of bath towels. You should use a softener. Those towels scuffed my cheekbones.
1: This is all we ever argued about when I was at home.
8: How untidy you were.
1: No, how house proud you were.
8: All I ever asked was that you kept your bedroom tidy. I only found out what your carpet looked like when you left home.
1: A slight exaggeration.
8: Knicker and tight mountains all over the place. I'm sure I once saw Sherpa tensing at the bottom of one of them.
1: You were probably high on furniture polish. How come you never gave Michael a hard time over his room? Eh? He was just as untidy as me.
8: I did give him a hard time.
1: Yeah, but you'd end up tidying his room.
8: He was a boy. If I didn't clean his room, his socks would stick to the floor.
1: He never did a hand stir in the house. Did he ever wash up?
8: He never washed the back of the plates. And he always left the plug hole in a terrible mess. He was hopeless at it.
1: So was I.
8: But you got better.
1: Through years of practice.
8: He did help around the house. He mowed the lawn.
1: He got paid for it. And he only did it for a few months.
8: I had hay fever.
1: Oh, how convenient.
8: The baby's crying.
1: I know. My nipples are leaking. I'm just a milk machine. I even sweat butter. But at least I'm feeding in the natural way.
10: What's that supposed to mean? Everybody bottle-fed in those days, madam.
11: Oh, Nana, come on, Puss. Shush. You wake the whole house up. Oh, look, why don't you go out and play with some lady friends? That's what most Toms do in the middle of the night, isn't it? Oh, yeah, I forgot. Well, you could have kept them if you stopped spraying my speakers. Besides, I bet that means you can have some nice, uncomplicated relationships now, doesn't it?
1: Oh, what are you doing up? Hey, you're not supposed to put any weight on your ankle.
11: No, I'm hopping. I couldn't get a sleep after the baby woke up. Just came down for a drink. Did you go back down all right?
1: Yeah.
11: All right, I'll hop off the bed.
1: Phil, Phil. Why's the video off?
11: Well, of course it's off. It's not recording anything.
1: Yeah, but the time display thing is off. It's been unplugged. What exactly are you doing down here?
11: Oh, I need help, Sarah. It's your mother. She keeps pointing out all the potential domestic hazards facing our young, vulnerable family. She's right. So I switched all the electrical appliances off. You know, the TV, the video, the microwave. Maybe you should switch off the freezer, you know.
1: Why is the freezer a danger?
11: Well, it could defrost and drown us.
1: But if you switched it off, it would defrost.
11: Oh, so you think it's a hazard too?
1: No!
11: Fit for therapy or a career in accident prevention. I've been around the cooker several times to make sure the gas taps are turned off. I put new batteries in the smoke alarm, but what about the stuff you can't see? You know, like the electrical wiring. It's an old house. The wiring could be faulty. We should call an electrician now.
1: Phil, stop it. It's the middle of the night.
11: And the front door sticks really badly. What happens if there's a fire in the kitchen and we can't get out through the front door? Where's my wood plane? I'll do it now. Ah! No, it didn't work. See, I'm thinking about having a peek at the gas pilot light to see if you blew it out with your backswing. Oh, make me think of something else.
1: What about this?
11: No, told you before, that Wincey at 90 does nothing for me.
10: Bastard!
11: Oh, yeah. Yeah, yeah, that worked. That worked.
3: What are you thinking about?
11: My bleeding nose. Oh.
3: Here, have my hanky and get a grip.
11: Oh, thanks. You ever thought of making a career out of psychotherapy?
3: Oh, come on, we've got to do something. Mum's getting on my nerves as well. This isn't clean. Don't hold the baby like that. Make a big fuss of Sophie. Well, she didn't exactly make a big fuss of me when Michael was born.
11: What do you mean?
3: She carted me off to my grandparents. I felt really rejected.
11: You never talked about this before.
3: Well, it's all come back to me like an acid burp. Mm. I'm going to deal with Sophie the way I want to. So, we've got to get rid of my mother as soon as possible.
11: We could give her a quick shove at the top of the stairs and say it was an accident.
3: You are joking.
11: Okay. Thought you said she was only going to invite close family round to see the baby. Looks like there's enough here to feed the 5,000.
3: Yeah, well, there is. Except the loaves and fishes are rye bread and smoked salmon.
1: Well, what do you think?
11: That is quite a spread, Faye.
3: Yeah, you've certainly gone to a lot of effort, Mum.
1: I've worked like a dog. It took me ages to persuade the caterers to deliver in such a rough area. Your father had to ride shotgun with his Swiss Army knife.
11: That must have been quite a sight.
1: Well, I think I've done everything correctly. All you have to remember is that that side of the table is low for my family and the other side is high for your father's.
3: What do you mean?
1: Low fat one side, high fibre the other. Who's coming from your family, Philip?
11: Well, there's only really my mother, and I'll take the little fella around to see her when I'm back in my feet.
1: Nobody else?
11: Not what you call close family, no.
1: Oh. Well, why don't you invite some of your friends?
3: Just how many of our lot are coming?
12: Sid, how you doing? I haven't seen you in donkey's years.
13: Harry, I didn't recognise you. It's that new wig you've got. I think you've overdone the grey a little. Too much salt, not enough pepper.
10: I've always got on with my daughter-in-law, say. In fact, we've been more like girlfriends.
1: Me too. I've always got on well with Michael's wife, Carol.
10: But this one, Faye, as cold as ice. When we go round there, she doesn't offer a thing. Not a cup of tea, not a biscuit.
1: Terrible. What does it take to make a cup of tea?
10: Oh, worst of all, she doesn't cook for him. Frozen pizzas followed by ice cream Snickers.
1: Terrible. What does it take to make some angel delight?
12: You're not old, Sid.
13: I'm old. Policemen get younger, urinal basins get higher.
12: Listen, 65's not old. You've still got an eye for the ladies, I notice.
13: Yeah, but I'm so old I can't remember why.
14: Here he is, Gerald. Is that like Lord Muck with his feet up?
15: How's the ankle, Philip?
11: Well, I'm not supposed to put any weight in it till the swelling goes down.
14: Yeah, very convenient.
15: Mm. Are all of these people Sarah's relatives?
11: Yep.
15: Well, why aren't your relatives here?
11: Well, they fall into two categories. Those who are senile, abroad, or dead. And those who've met this lot before.
15: They're all so small, aren't they?
11: Oh, yeah. Just wait till they start singing Follow the Yellow Brick Road.
12: You know, when all the blooming trees fell down.
13: Yeah, I know. They didn't half get that one wrong.
3: I bought you a cuppa.
11: Oh, thanks. Where's your father disappeared to?
3: He's underneath the coats upstairs.
11: Having a lie down?
3: No, he just wanted to give Uncle Lou a shock when he gets his coat.
11: Crikey, is that wise?
3: Well, he says it's the only real way you can test a pacemaker.
12: Fish, I tell you, it was fish.
13: No, it wasn't.
11: How come your family all shout at each other?
3: Look, it's a big family of small people. If they don't shout, they won't get an argument.
11: Have you talked to your mother about when she's going home?
3: I'm waiting till this is over.
11: And while you're at it, ask her why she sent you to your grandmother's when Michael was born. You should sort it out.
3: Don't need to. I know why. It was convenient.
12: I'm telling you, Sid, it was Michael Finn.
13: No, it was the Scotch geezer, Ian MacDonald.
12: MacDonald McCaskill.
13: That's right, yeah. Always that tea for me, sweetheart.
3: Yeah, okay.
13: Bless you. You know, you get better looking every year. I'll lay you a pony to a pretzel. It was McCaskill.
14: Oh, you know, I think I'd better get out of here soon. I'm starting to fancy Sarah's Auntie Maureen. There's something very different about her.
15: You're just an uncontrollable spurt of testosterone, Murray.
14: Hey, Phil, what's different about Auntie Maureen from the last time I saw her?
11: She's got a new set of teeth in.
14: Ah, I knew it was something. Pass me a cuppa from over there, would you?
15: Careful, Murray. I nearly spilt tea down my new polar neck.
14: Sorry. You know you shouldn't wear black, Gerald.
15: Why not?
14: Because of your dandruff.
15: What dandruff?
14: My dandruff. If you stand still long enough, you'll have the Prince of Wales skiing down your shoulders.
15: Well, don't talk to me about hair, matey. Have you seen the top of your head lately?
14: Only when I'm up a ladder. I am not going bald.
15: Well, what is that on the top of your head, then? A crop circle?
12: So what's your little brother called?
9: Jack.
12: Ah, what a lovely name.
9: I prefer Iqbal.
12: Oh, he's such a lovely baby. I bet you like him a lot.
9: Can't tell till he starts talking.
13: Lovely cup of tea this, Sarah.
16: Thank you, Uncle Sid.
13: Mind you, your auntie makes a lovely cup of tea. It's the only thing she can't burn.
16: Where is Auntie Paulie? I haven't seen her yet.
13: Yeah, she's over there. Here, I took her to Benidorm for her birthday.
16: She's got a lovely tan.
13: That's not a tan. It's a third degree burn from the candles on her birthday cake. Hey, Phil, you should write these down. I'll see you later.
14: Oh, Lord.
16: Well, you'd be brutalised if you were a taxi driver for 40 years. Isn't here.
1: Oh, he's in Los Angeles giving a seminar. You know he's a world authority on ear, nose and throats. Pop stars come to him for their nodules. They call him the pop nodule man. Elton John, Ron Stewart, Bobby Tyler, the lot. He once operated on a Mongolian throat singer who was very big in Uzbekistan. Instead of a nodule, he found a fur ball of yak hair and yogurt.
9: What are you doing, Grandma?
1: I'm plugging in the baby monitor. Mummy and Daddy are having a snooze and I want to be able to hear baby Jack in the nursery.
9: Why are Mummy and Daddy snoozing?
1: Well, a bit tired from the party and the baby kept them up half the night.
9: They do that on Sunday mornings, have snoozes. They say I must always knock on the door and never barge in. Sometimes Mummy has bad dreams because I can hear her.
1: Yes, well, what shall we do now, Sophie? You said you wanted your nails doing, didn't you?
9: Yes, I want lovely long painted nails, just like you, Grandma.
1: Let's have a look at them. Gosh, they're very short.
9: Mummy cuts them every week. Are talons the same as nails? Oh, God, is that the time?
17: No, we're in the parallel universe called Parenthood, where real time has no meaning.
16: What are you doing?
18: Just taking the bandage off my ankle. Feels a lot better. Oh, yes, I can put my weight on it.
16: Oh, great! Now we can get rid of my mother!
18: Oh, look, don't worry, I'll go.
16: No. He'll want feeding.
10: The baby's crying.
16: Yes. Close the door. There's a draught.
18: Oh, look at his little face. He's getting drunk on milk. Oh, don't you just love the smell of sweet milk on his breath?
16: Is that before or after he pukes? What are you looking at?
18: I've never seen ladies' bosoms before. I just like watching him feed.
16: Yeah, so does Soaps.
18: Is she?
16: Yeah, she's getting to know him. The pokes are more fun than malice now. It's better that she realises that he's here all the time, rather than distracting her like my mother tries to do.
18: Look, you know I'm not your mother's number one fan, but I think you're being a little hard on her. I mean, she's only trying to help.
16: Is she?
18: You should tell her.
16: What?
18: How you feel. You're not going to resolve anything by bottling up and bearing grudges. And while you're at it, you should tell her how rejected you felt when Michael was born. You don't have to be heavy or anything.
16: Since when did you become Mr. Bloody Therapy? Is this the same man who had a monster anxiety attack over a plugged-in telly the other night?
18: I'm only trying to help.
16: I don't need to ask her why I was sent to my grandparents. And I actually don't blame her. It's difficult and tiring having a toddler around when you're settling a new baby in, isn't it, eh?
1: Do you really want to know why we sent you to Grandma's?
16: No.
1: I couldn't help hearing. I switched the baby monitor on.
18: Thanks.
1: I was coming upstairs to tell you that you could be heard. Well, do you want to know why we sent you away, Sarah?
16: Yes.
1: Because you bit Michael.
16: What?
1: He was sleeping, and you leant into the cot and you bit him, hard on the arm. It broke the skin.
16: You've never mentioned this before.
1: Oh, should I have made a family joke of it? My daughter the cannibal? Well, Phil seems to be fully recovered now, so I'll go and pack.
16: Can I come in?
1: If you want.
16: thanks for all your help over the last few days. We both really appreciate it.
1: You're welcome.
16: But why didn't you ever talk about it?
1: It wasn't important.
16: It was important. I mean, you could have discussed it with me when I was older. I mean, you could have joked about it. It wasn't like I tried to murder him. I was a toddler, and I was obviously jealous of him.
1: We thought it was best forgotten. We were shocked by it.
16: So you sent me away?
1: Only for a little while.
16: It's strange. I have no memory of the actual incident whatsoever, yet I do remember the feeling that I was being rejected.
1: But you weren't. We never smacked you over it. We didn't know what to do for the best. Maybe it was the wrong thing to do, but good God, Sarah, I was 22. What did I know? When you came back, everything was fine. We all forgot about it.
16: Oh, Mum.
1: I'm sorry.
16: No. It should be me that apologises.
1: And all that money we spent on you at the orthodontist. We should have played safe and had them all whipped out.
16: Yeah. Is Grandma going home now?
19: Yep, she's just packing.
18: Is everything all right now? No more tears?
16: Why? What's the matter?
18: Oh, no, nothing's the matter. I was talking about a character in a book that Mummy's been reading that she was getting upset about. So, has the character Phyllida made things up with Sally?
16: Yes, it's been resolved.
18: Ah.
16: I've finished that chapter.
18: Oh,
16: I know you're talking about Grandma because I heard it all on the baby radio. Which arm did you buy Uncle Michael on, Mummy?

In episode 4 of Any Bloke, Jim Sweeney played Phil, Caroline Quentin, Sarah, and Sarah Kesselman, Faye. Liam was played by Steve Steen, Gerald by Lloyd Peters, Sophie by Nadine Ballantyne, Harry by Harry Landis, Sid by John Bennett, June by Tessa Worsley, Roger by Gary Brown, and Roger's mother by Eva Stewart. Any Bloke was written by Gary Brown and produced by Anne Jobson.

0: down.
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1: Ladies and gentlemen, please welcome a man about whom Michael Parkinson said, "I've never met him. Please get off my lawn." I've got to know this guy a bit. He's great value at a barbecue. And he's so thin that it makes you feel physically sick. Please will you welcome the painfully thin Mark Watson!
2: World better, substantially better.
3: Hello. Thank you. And welcome to the fifth instalment of the series which asks the three big questions. What makes a good person? Can I be a good person? And what was the other thing I was going to ask you? Oh, it's gone. That's annoying. We've looked at some fairly glamorous virtues over the past few weeks. Patience, courage, being hung like a racehorse. But tonight, we're going to consider one of the less talked about virtues, diligence. We're all familiar with roughly what it means. Conscientiousness, industry, graft. But can we define it a bit better than that? No. The Oxford English Dictionary says diligence, brackets noun. This is really embarrassing, but we're not completely sure what it means. We're normally really good, but this one's got us stuck. Maybe do a Google search. Most successful people agree that hard work is crucial if you want to live the universal dream of getting really, really rich and sneering at the poor. Margaret Thatcher said, "I do not know anyone who has got to the top without hard work." Mind you, I don't know many people, full stop, because everyone hates me. But hard work remains a far from attractive subject. I don't think there's many of you driving home thinking, at last, a show about diligence. Maybe there'll be a joke about registering for VAT. So, is this going to be the dullest instalment of Mark Watson Makes the World Substantially Better in history? No. If anyone can liven things up, it's my two guests today. Please welcome musician Tom Baston. Thank you. And now, to introduce today's subject in poem form, Tim Key!
1: Thank you. Thanks, Mark. So this is my poem about diligence, and if I could ask the boy to...
3: Tom.
1: Yeah, if he can play underneath it, that would be peachy. So a poem about diligence. Christopher Pound was the hardest working of all the bees. It's about bees, the poem's about bees. One year he produced 80 jars of honey. Just to put that into perspective, the average was less than 30 jars. Just to give you an idea. And one bee only managed half a jar of the stuff. In a whole year. So 80 jars is loads. When you imagine that each jar represents 250 grams. That's a lot of honey. He also produced 20 jars of jam. He was some bee. As a reward, he was presented with a check and some beautiful yellow boots. And he got to have a go on the queen. In his speech to the other workers, Christopher modestly explained that his secret was never doing anything other than working. He then buzzed my way to rapturous applause. Diligence.
3: Tim Key. Thank you, Tim. So we can all agree that diligence is important. As my granddad used to say, if at first you don't succeed, try again. Okay, stop now, you're just not very good. I come from a family of quite high achievers. That same granddad, in fact, once killed a grizzly bear with just his hands. It's a bit of a fluke. The bear was looking the other way and he shoved it over a cliff. So it's more of a sort of tactical triumph than anything. You've still got to be in it to win it. But today's high achievers are in short supply amid the laziness and mediocrity we see all around us today. Let's look at the lack of diligence in the world today. You meant to do a jingle.
4: Yeah, I know, I just haven't prepared it properly.
1: There's not enough of the diligence.
3: Nice, really nice, yeah.
4: Now, I think I rescued it, but it's...
3: Yeah, the second half it was better, definitely. Yeah. Many older people lament the cushiness of modern life. They look back fondly at the old days when everyone had a proper job like Miner or Lord Kitchener. Whereas now, these days, half the time when someone says their job, you don't even really know what it is they actually do. Consultant, researcher, Liberal Democrat leader. And...
4: Mark, sorry, I've got a song about jobs, sort of working hard.
3: Yeah, that'd be perfect.
4: Well, that's what I thought.
3: It's a chance for you to redeem. Yeah.
4: Just to redeem myself.
3: Yeah.
4: I'm a ventriloquist, I'm in love.

0: Christian.
1: Thanks, Tom.
0: Even as recently as the 1970s, studies show that people stayed in jobs longer, saved more money rather than spending it, and wore awful trousers and made sitcoms where it was okay to be racist. People from older generations are particularly fond of pointing out your achievements are worthless because everything's got so much easier. Oh, I've got my GCSEs, 25 A stars. Yeah, well done. You do realise an A star is the same as an E when I was at school. When I was at school, you get all the questions right, solve the teacher's marital problems, and it would be a C. I'm pretty sure things have always been this way. I'm pretty sure when Neil Armstrong walked on the moon, there's probably an uncle going, yeah, but the moon is a lot closer than it used to be. And perhaps it's true that exams are easier than they used to be. This argument is strengthened by a glance at this year's GCSE papers, which included questions such as, history occurred A, in the past, B, in the future. And Hitler's foreign policy was A, fine, or B, mingin. But now our diligence is being sapped by virtual pursuits of all kinds. It's been well documented that as we've got addicted to video games, our sports teams have got worse and worse. That's why we failed to qualify for Euro 2008. Yet on the same night, Wayne Rooney killed three hookers on Grand Theft Auto. Legally, it's very important that the end of that sentence comes out. All right. And as for Facebook, since it came to prominence, experts estimate that real conversations have dropped by 10% and real poking is down by 40%. Facebook really is an odd phenomenon. There's been a lot of talk about how it's sapped the nation's productivity. It's rumoured the credit crunch began because Gordon Brown was distracted throwing a sheep at Barack Obama. But, what I find more disturbing is the way that it makes you stay in touch with people you don't really like. I got a... the other day, this news item, news, it said, Hannah removed Frisbee from her favourite activities. What? It's not really news. I think it's going to be about Burma or something. But you then waste hours thinking, well, how did she turn against it? Either you like Frisbee or you don't. Surely you don't have a road to Damascus moment. Does she wake up one morning and think something's not quite right here? Hang on, Frisbee's crap, that's it. All these years I've just been chucking what amounts to a plastic plate. Or was there like a more specific turning point where she sort of maybe got hit in the face by one and thought, you used to be one of my favourite activities, you round Judas. I'm going to tell Facebook about you. If there is a lack of diligence in society today, what's almost as bad is that a lot of people are diligent in unhelpful ways, putting ridiculous amounts of effort into things that are completely the wrong areas. A big example of this is my bank. Now, legally, obviously I can't mention the bank by name, so we'll call it Nat East. Right? There's no way from that that you could probably guess. They just waste so much of your time. I was in there for pretty much half an hour just answering security questions. You know, what's your mother's maiden name? How long have you banked with us? When did you last cry? Because I was trying to pay a credit card bill. I said, why are you asking me all these questions? I've been banking with them more than 10 years. They said, we have to be very careful because of identity fraud. I think, yeah, but I'm trying to pay a bill here. What kind of criminal, really, is going to go to the considerable trouble of stealing my identity and then pay off my debts? Walk away from the bank going, ha, sucker. I'm £300 down now, who's the winner? We all understand the need for security, but it's depressing to see diligence being exercised so thoughtlessly. And this thing of people just working too hard in pointless ways happens a lot. I had my razor confiscated at an airport. Same airport, I bought it as well. May as well have just gone to Heathrow and gone, hi, is there a toilet? I'll just put my money in. Bye-bye, everyone. And it's a lovely razor, Gillette Mach 3, which, sort of stunned sign. It's the best a man can get. I felt lucky to get it, even. And it was got confiscated as a security threat. And I said, well, this is a potential offensive weapon. You may cut the pilot's throat. And by you may, it didn't mean you're allowed to. But... I just couldn't believe it. This is a Gillette Mach 3, the smoothest shave on the market. You couldn't cut your own throat with the bloody thing. The worst that can happen to the pilot is he looked 10 years younger by the time I finished with him. Yeah. And in fact, on the subject of how everyone has nonsense jobs these days, we should have a special mention for the creatives whose job it is to like give names to stuff like razors. So I'm going to devote this week's featurette, which is about stupid uses of language, to the general trend of ridiculous brand names.
2: Featurette.
0: basically, it's quite obvious what most things are. We don't need a whole industry whose job it is to call your toothbrush Bristler 2010 or toilet paper Super Wipe. Gillette recently released a razor called the Gillette Stealth. What? How can you shave by stealth? It's still your arm attached to your body, shaving your face while your eyes watch yourself in the mirror. You know, how stealthy an operation? It's not a bloody mission to Iraq. You're going, right, at 0730 hours, we're going into the bathroom. Dive, dive. The only way you could shave by stealth is if you gave your razor to someone else and said, right, at some point I want you to shave me. Hopefully when I'm asleep or something.
1: I've got an example.
0: Have you?
1: Yeah.
0: Have you got a song about it?
1: Yeah.
0: That's handy.
1: That's exactly what I was thinking.

0: that brings us to the end of an unusual featurette. We live in a world where not even people in highly responsible positions seem able to apply proper diligence to their task. It's amazing how often you see flight crews larking about these days. All these budget airlines that fly like Cairo 26 times a day, and all it costs is £4, and your grandchildren have to live in the sea because of global warming. These people literally can barely get through the safety announcements without cracking each other up. Ladies and gentlemen, we're going to show you a... Keith, stop it. We're going to show you a video. We're going to show you a... Oh, it's been a funny day. Look, we're still in the sky here. Can we take this a bit seriously, please? There's something wrong if you have to say to them, please watch this video carefully. But am I in any position to lecture people on diligence? Of course not. It's time to expose my own failings with an exemplum, or example from my own life.
1: Exemplum, exemplum, an example from your own life. But in this case, it's from Mark's life, so it's a Mark-zemplum.
0: Everybody!

0: My teacher used to say, if something's worth doing, it's worth doing well. But then, maybe nothing is worth doing. Look at me, I work like a dog at school. I'm still stuck in a classroom. My whole life's been spent in a place that smells of sandwiches. I long for death's embrace. Please turn to page 56 of Tricolore. In some ways, I've got a reasonable record of diligence because, as I mentioned, I came from a family where the standards were set very high. When I got my A-levels, 3 A's I got at A-level, and, yes, that's right, and in those days, that was something as well. And a certain relative of mine said, well, that's no disaster, is it? Oh, thank you, I'm glad, because it's 2 years' work, and it's just about better than a ferry crash. But, my dad in particular has this tendency to really understate things. My dad, who's a marvellous man, is just bad at giving compliments. If my mum were to cook, like, the greatest banquet of all time, my dad would say, thank you, Margaret, I don't feel too sick at all. And that's just,
1: Just got a quick one about my old man as well.
0: Well, look, we're just doing some dad chat. Come on.
1: Yeah. No, sorry, is this dad chat?
0: Yeah, it looks like
1: Oh, it's dad.
0: Oh, we're doing
1: dad chat. just a brief one, really, just a brief anecdote about Bill. We were just sort of talking about Googling. And he sort of stopped us and said, one second. And he hadn't worked out exactly what Googling was, and he sort of misjudged it. And he thought Googling was like mooning, but like the front. Like...
0: Dad chat.
1: Tom, do you have anything about
0: your dad? Yeah, let's have some more dad chat. What's your dad do?
2: Hang on, let me think.
1: I'll do a quick one while you're thinking.
2: About my dad?
0: No, yeah. I'll do another one. I'll do one about your dad.
2: You're going to talk about Kill Bill?
1: Sorry?
2: You're going to talk about Kill Bill?
1: Yeah, I've met his dad about sort of 5-6 times, but once he asked me if I wanted to go and see Kill Bill 2 with him. He said he'd hire a van.
2: He didn't. He's a teacher, so he has access to a minibus.
0: Make that clear.
3: He said he'd hire a van.
2: No, he didn't say that.
1: Okay, he said he could get a hold of a van and we're going to see Kill Bill 2.
0: My dad's a science teacher, so he does these things where he's really logical. And one time we heard that song Hotel California, and it's all like mysterious. And it goes, you can check out any time you like, but you can never leave. And there was a pause, and then my dad said, it's a very strange policy. They would fill up nearly straight away. Yeah, oh, that's all right. I don't need a blooming logarithm, Dad.
4: Dad chat.
0: While I may have a good work ethic, I often don't do things thoroughly or efficiently enough. I'm nearly always late for appointments because I never seem to be able to concentrate on directions. I've got one of these brains where if someone goes, mate, you can't miss it, my brain goes, we'll have a damn good go. Sometimes, as I'm taking a wrong turn, I can hear my brain congratulating itself. They said we couldn't miss it, but here we are, following my dream. I'm also prone to wasting huge chunks of my day worrying about futile things, getting caught up in neurotic trains of thought. I have a problem where I convince myself I've not locked the door. And then once you've thought that, it becomes, oh, did I lock the door? I don't remember locking it. I can't have locked it. Even though, really, the idea that you would remember locking your door, you know, how empty would your life have to be, right?

0: If I lock the door, I don't remember locking it, I can't have locked it. Even though, really, the idea that you would remember locking your door, you know, how empty would your life have to be, right? You look happy, Keith. Yeah, just remembering earlier, I locked the hell out of my door. I really, I tell you what, it's not going to be open for a long time to come out. It's the best locking since at least February. In some ways, I've never got out of the school mentality of trying to see how little work I can get away with, rather than how much I can do. In fact, I've retained quite a few of my habits from school. One thing I still do is go, ooh, when the lights go down. Which, the more you go through your life, the more you realise most people don't do that so much now. I was in a plane last year, and there was a sudden, like, power failure, and I was the only one going, ooh. How do we get the balance right between becoming too slack and, on the other hand, pouring our efforts into pointless ventures? For this week's example from history, I would like to look at one of America's most famous hard workers, Thomas Edison.
1: Exemplum, exemplum, an example from your own life, but in this case it's from Edison's life, so it's an Edisemplum.
0: And everyone.
1: Exemplum, exemplum, an example from your own life, but in this case it's from Edison's life, so it's an Edisemplum.
0: Thomas Alva Edison was responsible for more than 100 inventions, the most famous being the electric light, the phonograph, and hungry hippos. Edison also gave us some of the best quotes about hard work, which we have. It was he who said, genius is 99% perspiration and 1% inspiration, giving hope to sweaty people everywhere.
2: And, so Mark, I've got an anagram. I've written an anagram.
0: Of what?
2: It's an anagram about Thomas Edison.
0: An anagram about him or of him?
2: Of him.
0: How long is it?
2: Well, it's as long as he is. I could have just written Thomas Edison into an anagram generator and then got a really good one. This is my one. It's good.
0: Tom, it's Tom.
2: Yeah. Can you give me a drum roll?
3: Pretty obvious I can't, no.
0: What is it? Is it like bum bum bum bum bum bum or something?
2: Okay, I'm going to do my own drum roll here. Okay, the anagram is shine dot. And then left over I've got A, M and S. But I didn't use the generator, I did it, that's my own...
0: That was Tim Key's anagram. One of Edison's sayings has stuck with me in particular. He said, if we all did the things we're capable of doing, we would literally astound ourselves. And the wisdom of this can be seen in the many examples of ordinary people who've achieved amazing things. I was listening to a well-known author who, again, can't be named because she's known to be a very private person who likes nothing more than complete anonymity. Apart from when she's promoting one of her internationally renowned books about wizards. I asked her, how did you come up with all your books? And she said, I was just in the shower and it came into my head. I was astounded. Really? Just all of it in the shower? You must have been pretty wrinkly by the time you got to Azkaban. She said, mate, I've had a shower nearly every day of my life. I've never written a wizard-based saga. Probably the best idea I've ever had in my life in the shower is, I might get out of the shower now. And the author in question is just one person who has indeed astounded herself by simply doing what she was capable of. More recently, there was the example of the boxer, Ricky Hatton, who admittedly didn't win the world title, but he did come close to it, despite what you would think was the major disadvantage of being a tiny man. And it wasn't just his size that you would think would put him off being a fighter. I watched the Ricky Hatton fight, and he got whacked in the face very early on. And the commentator said, oh dear, that's a bad sign. Hatton doesn't like taking punches on the chin. And I did think, I'm not a careers expert, but he's chosen a very strange occupation for someone if you don't like being hit, you shouldn't be a boxer. And then later in the fight, as he was about to lose, there was another smack in the face. The commentator said, "This is what we feared might happen. Mayweather's powerful uppercuts have broken Hatton's sensitive skin." He's also got sensitive skin. I've got more and more reservations about this man as a boxer. I'm going here at the three golden rules of skincare: moisturise, exfoliate, and fight the strongest man in the world. But he did, and although he may have lost,

0: Often Hatton shows how, through hard work, an ordinary person can live out his dream of being punched in the face over and over again. So, what's the moral of this story?
1: Upbeat moral, try to uplight your own life!
0: That's the jingle. So we'll try doing that, but also, it's uncomfortably high.
1: Upbeat moral, try to uplight your own life!
0: None of us enjoys work, apart from workaholics. All of us are sometimes tempted to pull a sickie or fake our own death. No one is highly motivated the whole time, apart from Mr. Motivator, and he didn't really have a choice in his family. So, none of us is going to enjoy diligence, but, as we've seen, hard work pays dividends. So, this week, let's try to be like Mr. Motivator ourselves. Let's jump around, shout, be energetic, wear a leotard, and sink into obscurity. Please, can you thank your poet, the one and only Tim Key? And now, to play us out once more, the musician, Tom Basden.
2: Thank you. This is sort of an example of what kind of not to do and how you should always make the effort if you can.

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With music from Tom Baston! And poetry from Tim Key. The producer was Katie Marston!

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1: What has a hazelnut in every bite?
2: Sorry!
1: And thick milk chocolate for your delight?
2: Sorry!
1: Nougat and caramel golden light?
2: Sorry!
1: And don't forget the hazelnut in every bite! And again! What has a hazelnut in every bite?
2: Sorry!
1: Thick milk chocolate for your delight?
2: Sorry!
1: Nougat and caramel golden light? And don't forget the hazelnut in every bite!
2: Sorry!
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4: Ladies and gentlemen, we present The Navy Lark by Laurie Wyman and starring Stephen Murray, John Pertwee, and Leslie Phillips. I've no idea who it was who wrote Absence Makes the Heart Grow Fonder, but it certainly wasn't Captain Povey about the crew of HMS Troutbridge. For some months now, with Troutbridge at sea and well away from Portsmouth Dockyard, life in Captain Povey's office has gone smoothly. What is going to happen to him in his office today is another matter.
5: Come in, come in. Ah, oh, it's you, Ranchason. Well, what is it? And be quick about it, because I'm a very busy man.
6: So I see, sir. And if you'll take my advice, you won't bother to water those potted plants any longer, because they died 3 weeks ago.
5: Don't be ridiculous, Rainchaser. They can't have died. My dear wife Ramona gave them to me to look after while she's away visiting her dear mother.
6: Have you tried giving them the kiss of life, sir?
5: Kiss of life? Rainchaser, what do you think would happen to my authority if someone happened to be passing and glanced up at my office window and saw me being, well, amorous with a busy Lizzie?
6: Well, they'd probably just think you'd joined the flower people, sir.
5: Ben, Jason, that is quite enough. Now, what did you want?
6: Well, I thought you'd like to know that Ernie has finally turned up.
5: Ernie from the dockyard?
6: Yes, sir. Would you like to sit down, sir?
5: Don't be ridiculous, Ben, Jason. Oh, just a minute. Just a minute. What's the date? Where's the calendar? No, it can't be yet. I marked it in black. They can't be back yet, surely. My blood pressure's only just got back to normal again.
6: If you're referring to HMS Troutbridge completing her commission and being due back, sir...
5: Well?
6: Hard luck they are. Come in early. Captain Povey will see you now.
7: Why me? That's what I want to know, Captain. Why me?
5: Now, just
7: a... Why pick on my gang twice in a row, eh?
5: I'm quite sure...
7: I mean, my mate Sid nearly went Bismarck when I told him we got Troutbridge again. Sid does main services, you see.
5: Main services? Oh, you mean Sid connects ships up with the shore power, telephones and so on when they're in harbour?
7: Of course.
5: He'd been put to...
7: Well, Sid's not connected up Troutbridge again. No, not after what they done to Sid last time. Not even if he's paid workman's consternation for a year.
5: Ernie, what did they do last time?
7: What did they do? They sent Sid all a-glowing 8 foot into the air. That's what they did to Sid. 8 foot up he went.
5: Oh, dear.
7: Sid'll strike. I'm warning you, Captain. We'll both strike.
5: Nonsense.
7: Well, then, can we have danger money?
5: No. If anybody's entitled to danger money, it's me. But if Sid only has to deal with that char on Troutbridge for a day, I get them all the year round. Now then, Robert, what time is she due to die?
7: I'm not sure, Captain. But offhand, and from the sound of that lot... I'd say they're here.
5: Mr. Phillips, I don't want to sound like a backseat driver, but...
8: No, not now, sir, please. I do wish you chaps to stop interrupting a chap when a chap's right in the middle of it.
9: With respect, sir, it's not only a chap who's right in the middle of it. The old perishing lot of us are.
5: Congratulations, Mr. Phillips. For a minute, I thought you'd missed that one.
8: Well, if you must know, so did I, actually.
10: You're in great navy blue, Nana. Why don't you look where you're fit and well going?
8: Sorry, pardon, Mr. Barge, gentlemen.
11: I'll give you a sorry pardon and all if I come up there, you yellow-headed peril. Ain't all blundering and bashing about in this blasted harbour. I don't reckon you know from your elbow.
7: Well, really, if that's your attitude, you know what you are, don't you? You're a...
12: Now, Mr. Phillips, we don't want to lower ourselves to his level.
11: That we don't, sir. He just sunk.
8: Oh, well done. At least that's got him out of my way.
11: Ruthless, that's what he is. Ruthless. Look, next time, Mr. Phillips, sir, why don't you give the rest of the shipping in the harbour a sporting chance?
8: What do you mean, Chief?
11: Well, signal ahead, sir. And give them the option of scuttling themselves before you come in.
8: Oh, very funny. Now, I want complete quiet while I come alongside. Now, this is the tricky bit.
11: You mean the rest was easy?
8: Quiet, please. Sir is navigating. Now, as I remember it, if I get the sticking out bit on the front in line with the, just in line with the bathroom window of the Wren's quarters, and the right-hand gun pointing straight at the natty, then with the wardroom porthole looking straight across the offside headlamp on the Admiral's car, and the dent on our stern opposite the big gash on the dock gates, all we need now is full ahead boat and, left hand down a bit.
11: Excuse me, sir, but you've missed something out.
8: What?
11: Everybody down!
8: Lummy, that was close.
11: Very.
8: Bridge number one speaking.
13: Starboard lookout here, sir. Leading seaman Goldstein chaps in. I just thought you'd like to know, my bits arrived in Portsmouth. Where's yours?
8: It's all right, Goldstein. We're still with you.
13: Oh, well, that's a relief, sir. At the speed Mr. Phillips hit the dock, you could have been anywhere.
8: Now,
13: Goldstein. Incidentally, if it's of any interest, in the unlikely event that you should ever happen to want me for anything further, you'll find me sitting on one of the dockside bollards.
8: What? Goldstein, I didn't give you permission to go ashore.
13: Oh, I haven't gone ashore. But due to Mr. Phillips' natty bit of navigation, the dockside bollards come aboard.
8: Oh. In that case, you'd better put it back. We haven't signed for it.
13: I don't see why I should put it back, sir. Why can't these other two take it with them and they go?
8: Other two? What other two?
13: Well, a couple of civvies who were leaning on it when it got bundled aboard. They brought it with them. They can take it back, I think.
8: Goldstein. Oh, really, he's getting worse, you know.
11: Never mind, sir. Wait until Wales declares independence.
8: Well, what good will that do?
11: We can intern him as an undesirable alien.
8: Yes. Right, come on, you two. Get the ship made fast, and then we better go down on the dockside and see just how much damage we've done this time. Well, Chief, how bad is the damage?
11: I would remind you, officer and gentleman, the damage to naval vessels comes in three sizes. A, B, and C.
8: Go on.
11: Well, damage type A is slap a coat, a grey emulsion on it, and nobody will notice. Damage type B is quick, the Admiral's coming, everybody stand in front of the Earl until he's passed.
8: And what is damage type C?
11: Get your best uniform pressed and your shoes polished. The court-martial is at 10:30 in the forenoon.
8: Quite. And which type of damage is Mr. Phillips qualified for this time, Chief?
14: Yes. Am I A, B, or C?
11: Well, that's hard to say, sir. Offhand, I reckon you're somewhere between H and J.
8: Cool. That's my best yet. I wonder what I win for that.
15: Oi, you!
8: Who?
15: You! Are you surprised, Nana? What clouted sitting me off our bollards?
8: I believe Mr. Phillips did have that honour. Why?
15: Why? Why? You ask us why? Sid,
16: tell him why.
17: Sid, sir.
16: Yes, tell you about it. Sid and me's off before you throw your honourable boat at us again.
12: Oh, I don't think he's likely to do that. Mr. Phillips rarely strikes in the same place twice. That's just about his only resemblance to lightning.
7: Well, we're not charging it, are we, Sid?
16: No, it hurt.
12: Yeah, so you said, but why were you sitting on those bollards anyway?
7: Because, against our better judgment, we'd been persuaded by Captain Povey to connect you up with ship-to-shore electric power and telephone cables.
16: And after what you done to us last year and what you've done to us this morning, you've had that.
8: Last year? Oh, of course, I thought we met before. You were the one who glowed at me and shouted help from 8 foot up in the air.
16: Exactly. I don't intend to try for the world altitude record this year.
7: Ha! Chicken!
8: You stay out of this, Chief. You're not helping.
7: No, and neither are Sid and me. We're on strike as far as your boat is concerned.
12: She's a ship, actually.
7: Oh, well, if we're going to get petty antic, mate, she's a wreck.
8: He's got a point there, you know.
16: Yeah. So you've definitely had it.
7: Positively.
16: Yeah. Where it hurts.
7: Good morning.
16: Good morning.
8: No, wait, come back. This is ridiculous. You must connect us up. Please.
9: Here, if you like. And we'll have Mr. Phillips bound and gagged until you finish.
15: No, thanks. It still wouldn't be safe. He can create a disaster by telepathy.
8: Well, really.
9: Quislings!
7: Right, where's the nearest telephone box?
8: Now what are you up to?
7: Chief Petty Officer Pertwee is about to make an anonymity mouse call to the Dockley Odd Police on the main gate, sir. I'll have those two searched every time they try to go out. One government spanner in the hip pocket of their border suits and they'll be inside for 10 years.
8: Never mind, the question is, what do we do now?
7: Well, Mr. Bates, our electrical officer, is just coming down the gangway, sir. Perhaps he could help.
8: I should think that's highly unlikely, but we can always try. Mr. Bates! Mr. Bates!
17: Mr. who?
8: Mr. Bates!
17: Oh, him! Oh, you mean you want me, Mr. Murray?
8: At last. Can you spare a moment?
17: Oh, certainly, old man. Several as you like.
8: What's to do? Well, I know it's a long shot, but as you are our electrical officer, do you know anything about connecting the ship up with shore power?
17: Haven't the foggiest, old man. Once the ohms and watts and volts and things stop going round and round inside the ship and start whizzing backwards and forwards through the porthole, I'll rather lose interest.
7: Knowing what he did to our electrical pop-up toaster when he repaired it, that's probably just as well.
8: Hey, what did he do?
17: For some strange reason, when I switched it on, the bread stayed still and the toaster popped up and down.
8: Lovely. What a good job you didn't mend my electric razor. It might have stuck all my fuzz back on.
7: Stole me. I didn't even know you'd started shaving yet, sir.
8: Oh, don't be ridiculous, Bertie. Of course I have. Once every 10 days. Mr. Phillips, stop bragging. I happen to know it's only once a fortnight. Mr. Bates, I refuse to believe we can't do something. You must know how they connect us up.
17: Must I? Well, it can get awfully involved. But as I recall, you have to open up this little manhole thing here on the dockside and plug in a cable that reaches over to that hole of the ship. Well, we'll have a bit of a try, if you like.
8: But we can't do that. If we do it ourselves, we'll have a dockyard strike on our hands. Come to think of it, we've already got one, so, let's.
7: You know, I couldn't agree more, sir. Look, leave it to me, sir. Never let it be said that a Pertwee let down his country in an hour of need. With selfless and incredibly bubble devotion to duty. Leaving Seaman Goldstein and my modest self, we'll step into the breach and have the ship running on the mains and in full telephonic communications before you can say, how's your father? Should you so wish to chat that particular and curious sentence?
8: Lummy, I don't believe it. Pertwee just volunteered for something.
12: Now, wake up, Mr. Phillips. The chief's obviously got one of his dead certs for the 2:30 and must get the ship on the blower in time to put the 2 bob each way on it.
7: Well, really? How suspicious can you be, sir? Well, in any case, it's at 3 o'clock and it's half a dollar to win at 66-1 on Nautical Nancy.
8: What a pretty name. I once knew a girl called Nancy, and she was extremely naughty.
12: Yeah, quite. Well, carry on, Chief. You and Goldstein do the best you can to connect us up. And in the meantime, Mr. Phillips and I'll go across to Captain Povey's office and report our arrival.

0: Morning, Heather. Hello, Heather. We're back.
1: I know. I heard the bang.
0: Oh, did Captain Povey hear it as well?
1: Mr. Phillips, this time they probably heard it in Chatham. If you'd clouded the dockside much harder, you'd have probably shifted the whole of England up 4 or 5 inches.
2: Well, he shifted 2 dockyard workers up 4 or 5 feet.
1: Hmm. Captain Povey's heard about that, too.
0: I had a feeling he might have done.
1: 5 times, actually. First from Ernie, then from Sid, then from the Union, then from the superintendent of the dockyard, and finally from the Admiral.
0: Lummy, jackpot.
1: Yes, Captain Povey?
3: Get down to the main stores at once. See if they've got any weed killer, and tell them to get it round here at once. Those fools from Troutbridge are due here shortly.
1: They're here now, as a matter of fact, sir.
3: Oh, are they? Oh, yeah. Send them in at once, and let me know the moment that weed killer arrives. I'm going to settle this nonsense once and for all. It's kill or cure this time.
1: Aye, aye, sir.
0: Kill or cure? Did you hear that, sir? Old Thunderguts has gone round the proverbial. He's going to murder us before we get a chance to salute.
1: This way, gentlemen.
4: Oh, come in, come in. I haven't got all day.
0: No, thank you very much, sir. It doesn't sound as though we have either. Can I stand over here, sir? I don't want anything to drink or anything to eat, sir. I demand to know the antidote.
4: Has he gone completely potty?
2: No more than usual, sir. He's a bit concerned about your weed killer.
4: Oh, don't talk to me about that. If my dear wife Ramona comes back and finds out what I've been up to, I'll never hear the end of it.
0: Then could we hear the beginning of it, sir?
4: Will you please stop interrupting?
2: What is this serious matter that's worrying you, sir?
4: It's absolute ruin, number one. I think my dear wife Ramona might suspect what I've been doing with Lizzie. I've asked various experts, and they say that although there is an element of risk in using it, it's the only answer. If one doesn't want to see her being strangled.
0: I don't think I feel very well.
4: Yes?
1: Your weed killer has arrived, sir. A gallon of it.
4: Ah! Oh, do stop doing that. Right, bring it in, Renchason. The sooner I start administering it, the better. Now then, you two, get back to your ship, if there's any of her left, and make out a written report. I'll attend to it once I've dealt with my Lizzie.
0: If there's any of her left.
4: Exactly. I may not be too late. Ramona can't know about her yet, but I must act quickly before she gets back. Now get going, the pair of you, and I want that report on my desk first thing tomorrow.
0: Where shall we forward it to, sir, if you're not here? Wormwood Scrubs.
4: Out, Mr. Phillips. Out! Murderer! Murderer!
5: Come in.
6: Good evening, Mr. Morrissey.
5: Oh, it's you, Chief. And about time, too. Any luck with that shore power cable yet? This wardroom may not have the prettiest decor in the fleet, but at least it would be nice to see what we hate.
6: Any minute now, sir. Taffy and I have been slaving over that connecting cable all day, sir. But we think we've got it right now.
5: Carry on then, Chief. Connect up.
7: Yeah. Please do, Chief. We all say unto you, let there be light.
6: Pardon? Oh, hello, Padre. Oh, I didn't see you there in the doom and the gloom.
7: Not at all, Chief. Not at all. Let us face it. The Padre is rarely noticed, even at high noon on Midsummer's Day. Let alone when darkness has descended upon us all. Upon us all.
6: Yes, well, perhaps it might help, Padre, if you got yourself one of them collars that glow in the dark.
5: Help a lot more if you've got some light glowing in the wardroom, Chief.
6: Oh, yes, of course it did. Of course it did, sir. If I could just open this porthole, sir, I'll instruct leading seaman Goldstein to connect the wires up, sir.
0: Connect the wires up? I thought you just had to plug in.
6: Yeah, well, that's been our main difficulty, sir. But that cable has got a heck of a lot of wires in it, and we've had to spend the old perishing day trying to find out which one does what to which.
5: Right, Chief, open the porthole and tell Goldstein to get a move on.
6: Aye, aye, sir.
4: Hey! Oi, right out, Goldstein. Connect up.
8: Lead in, Seaman Goldstein, if you don't mind.
4: I don't care if you're a flaming admiral. Connect up.
8: I just did. Ooh. Ooh, that's odd.
6: What's up? What's the matter?
8: All the lights in the dockyard just went out.
4: Ah, you great Welsh twit. You've connected the wires up the wrong way round. Reverse them, quick.
8: I have.
4: Well, what's happened now?
8: Well, I'm not quite sure, really. But an electric train in Portsmouth Harbour Station just stopped 100 yards from the platform. And the lights in the dockyard are ever so bright now.
4: Disco!
6: Disconnect it! Disconnect it! You'll bung us all into orbit.
8: Don't worry, I am. I think I know what the trouble is, Chief. One of these leads ought to be on the telephone cable instead of the electric.
6: Then reverse them, you Carnarvon clown.
8: I know. Ah! Oh! Oh! Ah! Oh!
6: Now what?
8: I was wrong. Oh, I'm suing somebody, I warn you.
6: Well, that's hardly unusual. Oh, what's happening?
8: The train started again and the lights are back to normal.
6: Right, good lad. Bung the manhole cover back on the key and have half a cup of cuckoo in the naffy on me.
8: Thanks very much and good night to the last of the big spenders.
6: Right, everything's under control, Mr. Murray, sir. Perhaps you would be good enough to turn on the electric lights.
5: Oh, very well.

0: What's that?
1: I light yet, gee. No, but the phone's ringing. Don't worry. I'll answer it. Hello? Hello?
0: I thought the lights have come on.
2: Who is it on the phone, Mr. Phillips?
1: A pop group and some chap who reckons it's a chart topper if you ever heard one, sir.
0: Hey? He's told me there must be war up on the radio. You put the phone down again, sir.
3: Oh, Tish, the lights have gone out again. Just as I was about to do my crossword.
0: Mr. Phillips, sir, quick, quick, pick the phone up again.
2: Brilliant. Chief, don't think I'm an old fusspot, but I do feel it's going to be a little inconvenient if we have to lift the phone receiver every time we want the lights on.
1: I wonder what'll happen if I dial Mrs. 100.
0: Well, I wouldn't know, sir, but
2: live dangerously. Try it.
1: Right.
3: Gosh, what fun! We've got something on the teller.
2: Turn the volume up.
1: Aye, aye, sir.
4: Of course, I realize there's nobody in the main store at this time of night, but you'll just have to break in and check the books. I'll accept the responsibility.
0: Crumbling crow's nest. That's old Thundercuts' his cake hole chatting. Yeah, what's he doing in our telly?
4: Now, just you listen to me. It was labeled weed killer, but there were no instructions and it hasn't worked. I took enormous trouble giving it to my Lizzie, but she still looks the same. I admit it's only a slight chance that she'll survive, but my dear wife Ramona gets back tomorrow, so I must be sure I've given Lizzie a big enough dose.
0: Murderer!
2: Why, Mr. Phillips, we missed the juicy bits.
4: That's all very well, but it didn't work when I gave it to Creeping Jenny or Potty Ivy either.
0: Hey? Here, who's Potty Ivy?
1: I say he's running a hurry.
3: If I could make the world, I think you are all under a slight but utterly filthy misapprehension. The ladies to whom our splendid Captain Povey refers appear unto me to be the names of potted plants.
0: Aye?
3: Not at all. As I have grown and cultivated similar species myself in my cabin, Lizzie, Creeping Jenny, Potty Ivy, etc., etc., etc.
2: I think I've worked this out. Padre, have you still got all these potted plants?
3: But of course, number one. They're all in my cabin. And apart from the fact that they're all bright green, they're in the pink.
5: In the pink.
3: So kind.
2: Not at all. Now, would you be prepared to donate them to a good cause?
3: Naturally. What sort of good cause?
2: Getting Mr. Phillips out of the muck.
3: By all means. With a joyous heart. May I be permitted to ask how my carefully nurtured flowers of the fields will assist in removing Mr. Phillips from the fertilizer?
2: Well, if I'm right, Padre, Mrs. Povey's coming back tomorrow morning, and whilst she's been away, Captain Povey's been told to look after her indoor plants. And they've died on him. What a shame.
0: No, it's not, sir. It's a chance. I'm with Mr. Murray now. Oh, very neat, sir. Very neat. If we let old Thunderguts have the Padre's potted plants to replace Mrs. Povey's before she gets back, he might be prepared to overlook your slight comfort on the table when you dock.
3: But that's blackmail.
2: Yes, it is, isn't it?
6: You're seriously suggesting that... But that's blackmail.
5: Yes, it is.
6: I won't do it. I absolutely refuse. If you thought for one moment that I would swap a few potted plants in exchange for using my official position to overlook the damage to your ship and the dock, you must be out of your mind. I shall merely go out into the town and buy some fresh plants before Ramona arrives this afternoon. Well...
7: Mrs. Povey is here, sir.
6: What? But she can't be. It's too early.
1: Yes, he hasn't done the shopping yet.
6: Oh. Hello, Ramona, my love. How nice to see you.
7: Never mind the small talk, Henry. Where are my potted plants? I'll say how you'll do to you later. First things first. Where are my plants?
6: Oh, I...
7: Henry, you are looking shifty. If you have neglected them, You'll forfeit your Sunday afternoon crumpet for a year.

0: Well, where are they?
1: Shall we tell her, sir?
2: They're outside, madam.
1: In the dustbin.
3: Yeah, no. I gave them to these three gentlemen to take outside so that they'd catch the sun, my love.
2: Did you, sir?
3: Yes, of course. you remember it was that special arrangement we made?
1: Of course, sir. I'd forgotten that you'd agreed.
3: I have. Now go get them. Quick.
1: With the utmost pleasure, sir.
4: This way, gentlemen. Mrs. Povey's plants must have a guard of honor.
0: Very right and proper, too. Henry will misjudge those men.
3: Oh, I don't think I have, my love. In fact, I'm sure I haven't.

Susan Murray, John Pertwee, and Leslie Phillips have been lighting up the Navy Lark, back for a new series of programs written by Laurie Wyman. Stephen Murray was the number one, John Pertwee was the chief petty officer, Leslie Phillips was the sub-lieutenant, Captain Povey was played by Richard Caldicott, Heather was Heather Chasen, leading seaman Goldstein was Daniel Evans, the Padre was played by Michael Bates, and Sid by Laurie Wyman. The show was produced by Alistair Scott Johnston.

0: Now, if that was a comedy classic, this surely is a music classic.
1: Yo-ho, yo-ho, brushless or lather, boys, whichever you've the notion.
2: 50 cents for shaving cream, $1 for the lotion.
1: Old Spice means quality.

0: You know, some marmalades get some of their tang from added flavoring. While Robertson's Golden Shred gets all of its tang from Seville oranges. What would you rather have for breakfast?
1: Oh, come in, Smithers. What is it? Speak up, boy. Orange juice.
2: No, sir. New Kellogg's Rise and Shine.
1: Hey, fiendish.
2: And look at this, sir.
1: No peel, no pips, and it's got vitamin C. Well, Smithers, I suppose this is it.
2: What are you doing, sir?
1: Thank you, Governor. Wife and three pips to support. Thank you.
3: New Kellogg's Rise and Shine. Now tastes as good as orange juice.
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10: You may have read recently about the new idea of introducing audible road signs, by means of which a receiver in your car picks up spoken warnings of road hazards ahead. We've invited a road safety spokesman to give us some examples.
11: Good evening. Well, it's quite simple, really. When you hear this...
12: There is a major road ahead, a major road ahead.
11: That means there is a major road ahead. If you hear this...
12: Warning, road up.
11: That means warning, steep hill.
10: This is, I'm sorry, I'll read that again. Half an hour of humorous hotchpotch, written by a number of hotches and featuring several plotches. Many of us have been wondering why England hasn't got its own astronaut.
13: I've been wondering that.
10: Well, there's another one. In fact, it's because we've had a lot of trouble getting volunteers. But at last there is an Englishman out in space. Even if he did have to be persuaded to go in a rather unusual manner. Hello again from Reach for the Sky, the show where your answer to a simple question starts you on your journey to the stars. And this week's lucky contestant is the owner of ticket number, Janet?
14: Number 153478.
10: Help him up, Janet. And climbing up onto the stage is a remarkably ordinary, almost gormless-looking little man. In fact, he looks a real simpleton, don't you, sir? And let's give him a big hand, shall we, for being a real simpleton.
15: Thank you. I'm having such a wonderful time.
10: And your name?
15: Jack Fudge, Michael.
10: Jack Fudge.
15: I don't win a thing.
10: Well, Jack Fudge. Now, wait a minute. Let's give him a great big hand for being called Jack Fudge, shall we? Now, Janice is going to put you into the soundproof booth, and not a minute too soon.
14: Here you are. In you go.
15: Yep.
14: I'll strap you in whilst you put on the earphones.
15: Like this?
10: No, on your ears. That's it. And just put this mask on. The air gets very foul in there, if it's a long question. Now, we'll close the door. Right, Jack. Here is your question with 10 seconds to go.
14: 10, 9.
10: Jack, do you know the meaning of the word fear? F-E-A-R, fear.
14: Fear.
10: Fear.
14: Fear.
10: Fear.
14: Fear.
10: Fear.
14: Fear.
10: Fear. Fear. Fear. Fear. Fear. Fear. Fear. Fear. Fear. Fear. Fear. Fear. Fear. Fear. Fear. Fear. Fear. Fear. Fear. Fear. Fear. Fear. Fear. Fear. Fear. Fear. Fear. Fear. Fear. Fear. Fear. Fear. Fear. Fear. Fear. Fear. Fear. Fear. Fear. Fear. Fear. Fear. Fear. Fear. Fear. Fear. Fear. Fear. Fear. Fear. Fear. Fear. Fear. Fear. Fear. Fear. Fear. Fear. Fear. Fear. Fear. Fear. Fear. Fear. Fear. Fear. Fear. Fear. Fear. Fear. Fear beer.
15: No?
10: And that's the answer we wanted to hear. You've won a trip to the sun. And you can start right now.
14: 3, 2, 1, 0.
10: So there he goes, off towards Mars. We lose contact with him by our studio mic, so now we're going to try to call him up. Janice, have you got a threatening bit? Thank you. Hello, Jack. Are you there, Jack? No, don't shout. All right, we'll ring off. We've only got 3 minutes. Now, I want you to enjoy this trip. Don't we want him to enjoy this trip, everybody?
5: Yes!
10: Now, Jack, don't be ungrateful. Now, in exactly 1 second from now, everyone in Europe is going to turn their lights on as a tribute to you. Can you see them?
5: No.
10: Oh, well, they must have forgotten. Anyway, now you're going to Venus, or Mars, or is it Mercury? Anyway, it's pretty certain you have to pass the moon. Now, automatic spaceships have already been quite near there, and we had hoped to give you a selection of photographs of the moon's surface. But they're not back from the chemist yet.
5: Is any food in here? It's just...
10: Slowly. Now, what's the matter?
5: I'm hungry.
10: Ah, yes. Well, there's a packet of sandwiches under the seat. You found them?
5: There's just a pile of old bones.
10: Oh, dear. I thought we told the cook we were sending a man this time.
6: We sent a man last time.
10: Ah, that explains the bones.
5: What?
10: Sorry, Jack. Sorry. Now, wouldn't you like to give a message to the world?
5: Yes.
10: Good. You'll find it under the seat. Have you got it?
5: Yes.
10: What does it say?
5: Goodbye, world.
10: Very good indeed. Very good. Isn't he marvelous? Well, ladies and gentlemen, that's all until next week when once again we'll be putting our lucky contestant into space. And don't forget, next week the jackpot stands at 34 million light years. Goodbye. And now we come to the highest spot of our program. Thank you, Spot.
8: Oh, good morning, sir. Can I help you?
13: Yes. Do you have Matt Sneed?
8: I hardly think my niece is any concern of yours.
13: No, I mean to say.
8: Oh, no, we don't do those.
13: All right, then, just make it a half pint of bass blood and a packet of frozen toenails,
8: please. Sir, we're only a grocer. We don't do medical stuff. Try the chemist down
13: there. I tried the chemist, and they sent me in here. Look, don't you even do pasteurized hemlock?
8: No. Excuse me asking, sir, but you're not the usual run of customer we're getting here. I mean, what do you want all those kinky things for?
13: I'll tell you. I am an epithymus.
8: Well, you really mustn't try to be brave about it. You go straight down to doctors and get a certificate.
13: You fail to grasp the terrifying significance of the word Epithymus. It means that I am a servant of the Lord of Darkness, Prince Lucifer himself.
8: Oh, well, there's no shame in being in service.
13: I am not in service. I am a black magician.
8: Oh, is it true that you're lost indulging strange rites in the dead of night?
13: Yes, our coven convenes every Tuesday at the ominous hour of 8:30.
8: That's not the dead of night.
13: I know, but the park closes at 9 and that keeper's got a down on me and a lazarus. Anyhow, that doesn't stop us getting up to some horrible tricks.
8: What? Unspeakable practices.
13: Fairly unspeakable, yes. For instance, we dance about sometimes.
8: Oh, well, that's really unspeakable.
13: It is if you're all wearing plastic masks. That's why the park keeper's got a down on us. We did this obscene right on him. We pinched his hat.
8: Is that all?
13: By no means. I chanted some ritualistic incantation. And then we were supposed to chuck a sheep's heart into his hat. Trouble was, we were a bit short that week, so we had to do with half a pound of skinless sausages.
8: What happened?
13: Nothing really. We just made his hat smell of skinless sausages.
8: You're a dead loss, you are. I reckon my little brother Billy could do better than you at this chemistry set.
13: All right. You've asked for it now.
8: Oh, dear. What are you going to do?
13: Tell you about my mother-in-law.
8: Your mother-in-law?
13: Yes, my mother-in-law. She's so fat that I put a spell on her. At exactly 5 o'clock today, she is going to be turned into a Frisian cow.
8: Well, what happens if it doesn't work?
13: Oh, the spell rebounds on the adept who cast it, in this case, me.
8: What's the time now?
13: 5 o'clock exactly.
8: Oh, how long does it take to work, then?
13: Well, about...
8: Oh, look at him. Well, Well, I always said black magic was a load of old bull.
16: Now, here is a piece of bad news for all 4-foot dwarfs living in the Alps. 5-foot snowdrifts. But meanwhile, in Leicester Square, a much-loved personality of the London streets is exposing himself. I'm sorry, I'll read that again. Is exposing himself to friendly criticism. It is, of course, the old busker.
17: Following my successful debut here last week, I know I'll get your rapt attention. And you get a ruddy banjo around your ears in a minute.
18: You again, is it? I do apologize to all you good people. Now, come along with me, you old busker.
17: No.
18: And tell me how our little grey-haired teenage idol is getting on. Hmm?
17: Now that I've got a record...
18: Oh, you've got a record, have you?
17: Oh, yes, some years. Oh, it's been out to 20 or 30 minutes. I've just come from the session, you know.
18: Where did you cut your disc,
17: Paddington Station.
18: Really?
17: Yes, they've got a little booth on Platform 9. You know it by the green curtains. The booth, that is, not the platform, you know. And it says, record your voice for 2 and 6 pence.
18: Now, I suppose we have to hear this song of yours,
17: Yes, well, I was hoping you'd get to that. Some guys like to dine at the Gelders and Rome. And others lie awake and cry the whole night long. Some fellas lose their baby, well, they throw a fit. Me, I just sit down and knit. I'm gonna knit, knit, knit all day. I'm gonna knit my blues away. Well, I'm feeling low, I just knit a row. My fella needs his knitting just to ease his

0: Come in, lad. Use the door next time.
1: Yes, Carter. Sure.
0: Shut up. Don't be frightened. You're not afraid of your father, are you?
1: No.
0: No, of course not.
1: No.
0: So get down off those bookshelves and come here.
1: Yes.
0: Now, stand on one leg,
1: yes.
0: Put your thumb in your ear, and rub your tummy with your left hand. Well done. Well, I never could do that.
1: Oh, thank
0: you. Now, it isn't easy for me to speak like this.
1: No?
0: I've got a mouthful of toffee.
1: Oh.
0: But last night, when I went to bed, I distinctly remember putting a banana in my waistcoat pocket.
1: Yeah.
0: It wasn't there this morning.
1: Oh.
0: The potatoes and the cauliflower hadn't been touched. And the onions were still wrapped in my underpants.
1: No.
0: But the banana had gone.
1: Yeah, well...
0: No, I'm not accusing anybody, you little thief. But I want my banana back.
1: Well, I'm sure...
0: It was very precious to me.
1: Yeah.
0: You can't understand that now, but one day you'll realize you just don't pinch other people's bananas. Oh,
1: sorry, Father.
0: Now, did you take it?
1: Yep.
0: If you tell me the truth, I should be very angry. Now, you've got 10 seconds. And then I shall very probably take my belt to you.
1: Oh.
0: And you know what happened the last time I did that?
1: Yes.
0: My trousers fell down. Yes. Well, you wouldn't want to be embarrassed like that again, would you?
1: No.
0: No. And don't point your nose at me, young man.
1: Oh, sorry,
0: Carl. And take your tongue out of your mouth when you speak to your father. Very well. You can crawl out now.
1: Oh, thank you, Father.
0: If that banana's not back in my pocket within half an hour, I shall burst into tears.
1: Oh.
0: So you better go out and buy another one.
1: Yes.
0: And don't try to leave the house. I've got it surrounded.
1: No, Father.
0: And if you must have a banana, go and steal your grandmother's.
1: Certainly.
2: Evening, Fred.
0: Evening, Arnold. How's Arnold, Ben?
2: Oh, mustn't grumble. Lovely evening, though.
0: Lovely. You know, that's one thing I like about it here at the old Rose and Parsnip. You can sit outside. On the terrace.
2: On the patio.
0: On the terrace.
2: On the patio.
0: On the terrace on a lovely evening like this.
2: Ah.
0: Lovely.
2: Here.
0: What?
2: Here, look at the sun.
0: What about the sun?
2: Look at the sun.
0: Well, why should I do that? I should get dazzled, shouldn't I? And why should I get dazzled? And if somebody comes up to me and says, get dazzled, I wouldn't know the reason why, don't I?
2: Yeah, but look at the sun. It's sort of vague.
0: Is it?
2: Yeah, look at it.
0: So it is. It's peculiarly big.
2: Funny that.
0: Funny that?
2: Yeah, funny that.
0: Funny. Well, not funny.
2: No,
0: exactly.
2: Not funny.
0: More peculiar.
2: Exactly.
0: Peculiar that.
2: Hey, it's getting bigger.
0: Is it?
2: Yeah, it's definitely getting bigger.
0: You know, you're right, Arnold.
2: In fact, it's grown to twice its size in the last 5 minutes.
0: Here, you know what I reckon?
2: No.
0: Do you know what I reckon?
2: No.
0: I reckon it's getting nearer.
2: Is that right?
0: Yep. I reckon the old earth is falling. Falling, mark you, into the sun.
2: Or else the sun is falling in the earth.
0: No, that's not it, Arnold.
2: Oh.
0: I mean, the sun's bigger, isn't it? Like, you can fall into a duck pond, but a duck pond can't fall into you, now.
2: How's your Evadne's bad leg, then?
0: What, my youngest?
2: Ah, your Evadne.
0: Oh, still gives her a grip. Going to the doctor Tuesday.
2: Of course, I expect the seas will boil.
0: What?
2: I say the seas will boil. I expect if we fall in the sun.
0: Oh, the seas will boil, all right. No doubt about that, no.
2: Do you suppose the mountains will crumble?
0: I expect so. Unless, of course, they melt first.
3: That'd be worth seeing. That would be worth seeing. That'd be sight to remember, that would.
0: Mind you, we probably won't be able to see it for all the steam. From the boiling seas, that is.
2: I haven't thought of that. How long do you suppose they'll take the boil dry, the seas? How long do you think...
0: Well, that depends.
2: How long do you think
0: that... Well, that depends, doesn't it?
2: Ah.
0: That depends, of course, but I suppose it would take a bit of time. Ah. I mean, there's a lot of water in the seas, you know.
2: Ah,
0: it would take some time, I reckon.
2: Unless the globe split from pole to pole and some of it drained away, eh?
0: Oh, that's true.
2: Yeah,
0: that's very true.
2: Very true. It's quite a sunset, isn't it? I mean, look at the size of it now, the sun. It's a lot bigger, isn't it?
0: Oh, it's a lot bigger.
2: Looks as if it fills the whole of the sky over there in the east.
0: Yep. In the east?
2: Yeah, over there in the east.
0: But the sun sets in the west, doesn't it?
2: So it does, Pratt.
0: Oh, well, there must be something else then. Drink up, I'll buy you another.
2: Oh, thanks very much.
4: And now... over to Candlestick Maker Street, where Cuthamole Sharp, the world-famous detective, and his faithful assistant, Dr. Gaskett, are about to be plunged into the singular case of the working children's shillelagh.
5: Sharp, I'm astounded. How on earth did you know that the missing papers were to be found in the Armadillo House at the London Zoo, when the whole of Scotland Yard was baffled, and the Cabinet Minister himself was convinced that Count Alphonse was innocent of the murder of that poor unfortunate woman, whose family wishes to keep her name a secret? And that the tiara had, in fact, never been stolen, but merely concealed in the Count's escritoire, thereby implicating the Cabinet Minister's son, who has been proved, thank heaven, innocent of the crime, and can now marry Miss Parks fleetingly with a clear conscience.
0: You know my methods, Gasket. But unless I am mistaken, we have a visitor. Come in. Good afternoon, sir. I see that you are a fellow of the Royal Society, recently returned from serving in the Mercantile Marine Corps of New Zealand, with a keen interest in outdoor sports and at present employed as a waiter at the Waterloo Station Buffet.
1: Well, not exactly, Mr. Sharp.
0: Capital. I was just testing you.
5: But you've just made one of your silly mistakes.
0: Shut up, Gasket.
5: But you've just...
0: Shut up or I'll pull your moustache.
5: I'll treat your nose.
0: You try.
1: Mr. Sharp. Oh, Mr. Sharp.
0: Ah, yes, my dear Mrs.
1: Turley. Agnes Turley of Worthington Manor, East Dulwich.
0: Ah, my dear Mrs. Turley. Let me kiss your hand.
5: I say, Sharp, that was a bit close to the knuckle.
1: It's about my husband, Mr. Sharp. He's locked himself in the conservatory for the last week and refuses to come out.
5: That must be dashed inconvenient.
0: Oh, shut up, Gasket.
1: Oh, Mr. Sharp, I'm worried about him. I'm afraid that someone may be trying to take his life.
5: Great powers.
0: Great powers? Heaven's sake, Gasket, where did you pick that one up?
1: Mr. Sharp, please help my husband. I'm afraid we may not have much time.
0: You must return at once to your hotel and lock your door and answer it to no one except myself.
5: You fancy yourself there, then, do you?
0: Look, Gasket, there are plenty of rotten doctors where you came from. Just lump.
1: Oh, thank you, Mr. Sharp. I knew I could depend on you.
0: I think nothing of it, dear lady. Gasket and myself shall travel down to Workington Manor by the earliest train, and by nightfall your husband will be restored to you.
1: Thank you. Oh, thank you.
0: Now, hurry along.
5: Well, Gasket, a challenge.
0: Unless I am very much mistaken, we are up against the most dangerous man in London.
5: You don't mean?
0: Yes. Unless I am very much mistaken, we are up against the most dangerous man in

0: richest man in London. Now, be a good fellow and pass me my tobacco. You'll find it in that slipper on the mantelpiece.
1: Here you are. But, Chop, do you think that Turley is really in danger?
0: Oh, I have no doubt of it. But come, we must be off. Pass me my socks. You will find them in that tobacco jar under the bed. Thank you, my dear fellow. Now, call me a hansom cab.
1: You're a hansom...
0: Watch it. here we are, Gasket. Workington Manor. Ring the bell, there's a good chap. I don't know why I bother with you, Gasket.
2: You must be the two gentlemen from London. We've been expecting you. Come inside. I'm Amy, the faithful old housekeeper, and I've served the Turley family for 40 years. I was the one who found old Grandfather Turley drowned in the rain barrel. And I was on the roof with Mr. Alec Turley when he fell to his mortal death a few years back. And it was me that was guiding young Master Theodore through Workington Marsh when he disappeared from sight with nary a sound that was never seen again. And now, if you'll excuse me, gentlemen, I'll be off to cook the mushroom soup for dinner.
0: Extraordinary, Gasket. How did she know I like mushroom soup?
3: Good afternoon, gentlemen. I am Colonel Clutch Feathering Watt, an old family friend. Will you join me in a glass of port?
0: Certainly, if you have a glass big enough.
4: That is so old. That is so old.
0: Son, pull your moustache.
1: I'll pick your nose.
0: You leave my nose out of this, will you?
2: Mr. Sharp, oh, it's horrible, horrible, horrible, Mr. Sharp, it's horrible.
0: Don't you insult my friend's nose.
2: Mr. Sharp, it's Mr. Turley. He's...
0: You mean...
2: Yes, he's...
0: Great Scott, where is he?
2: He's...
0: Yes, we know. Where is he?
2: In the dining room on the carpet, lying face downwards with a monstrous shillelagh beside him. Oh, Mr. Sharp, I'm afraid he's...
0: Silly old faggot. Colonel, take Amy to her room. Now, Gasket, I must think. Hand me my violin.
1: Nobody plays the violin like you, Sharp.
0: Gasket, I have it. The Colonel. That's it in a nutshell. The Colonel.
1: The Colonel?
0: Now, what else do you expect to find in a nutshell?
4: That is so unfunny. That is...
0: Gasket, funny. I told you all along it was a nutcase.
1: But Sharp, this means that the Colonel must be none other than the most dangerous man in London.
0: Gasket, you may be right. In which case, Amy the housekeeper must be...
2: Correct, Mr. Sharp. Don't move. This pistol is pointing directly to your stomach and it's loaded.
0: Nonsense. I haven't eaten since breakfast.
2: Don't you try any old funny stuff with me, Mr. Sharp.
0: Funny stuff? Amy, where is the Colonel?
2: He's...
1: I might have known.
2: Yes, Mr. Sharp. I killed him. And I killed Mr. Turley and all the Turleys before him. And now I inherit the Turley estate of £250,000, 8 shillings and 4 pence halfpenny. And there's nothing you can do to stop me.
5: Open up in the name of the law.
0: Gasket, it's our old friend, Inspector DuPont of Scotland Yard. Come in, Inspector.
5: Nothing. What's going on up here, miss? Up to your old tricks again?
0: You have arrived in the nick of time, Inspector. Arrest this man.
5: Arrest Dr. Gasket? No, why?
0: He's such a boring old man.
1: You'll never get away with this, Sharp. Oh, shut up. Speak your nose.
5: Now, come along, Dr. Gasket. We'll have him behind bars. In no time, Mr. Sharp.
0: Capital. Now, Amy, you can put away that pistol.
2: Oh, thank you, Mr. Sharp. Now I can sail to South America with my inheritance.
0: Of course you can. Now, hand me my violin, my dear. Has anyone told you what beautiful eyes you have?
2: Oh, I ought to eat your nose.
0: Pull your moustache.

In that recording of I'm Sorry, I'll Read That Again, which was written by John Esmond and Bob Larbey, Graham Gardens, Bill Oddie, Peter Vincent and David McKellar, the parts were played as follows. Tamburlaine the Great, Tim Brooke Taylor. The Seven Dwarves, Graham Gardens. Delilah, David Hatch. Samson, Joe Kendall. And Ina Sharples, Bill Oddie. The songs were written by Bill Oddie and the rest of the music was provided by Dave Lee. And the whole thing was produced by Bumfrey Hartley. I'm sorry, I'll read that again. Bumfrey Barfrog. I'm sorry, I'll read that again.

0: Well, our time's up for this week. We'll be back in about 7 days or so. I'm Gord Johnson, and you've been listening to The Funnies, brought to you by Carlin O'Keefe.
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0: We present Arthur Lowe, John LeMessurier, and Clive Dunn in Dad's Army. A Brush with the Law, featuring John Lorre, Arnold Ridley, and Ian Lavender, with this week's guests, Bill Pertwee, Larry Martin, Jeffrey Lumsden, and Edward Sintel. Here is the news, and this is John Snagg reading it. In the early months of 1941, Britain's fortunes are at a low ebb. Our troops have been driven from Western Europe, and we have suffered defeat in the Balkans, but we are not downhearted. On land, sea, and in the air, our brave forces continue to harass the Nazi aggressors. Meanwhile, down at Warmington-on-Sea, at the ARP post, Chief Warden Hodges has received information vital to the nation's interest.
1: But are you sure, Fred, it was Miss Samway showing a light from that bathroom window?
2: Positive, Mr. Hodges. I had to stand on the wall to see in. It was her, all right.
1: Very naughty.
2: Yes, and she was using more than 5 inches of bathwater.
1: Was she?
2: Nearly up to her chin, it was.
1: Really? Well, I'll check that myself before we prosecute. What else have you got to report, Fred?
2: Oh, a bad one, this. 10:32 last night, St. Aldham's Church Hall, an uncurtained window and a 60-watt bulb.
1: The church hall? Which window?
2: The office.
1: Mannering's office. I've got him!
2: I'll say you have. He was shining like a beacon for a whole hour.
1: I've got him! I've got him! I've got him! Yeah. Come down to the police station. I need a statement from you. Well done, Fred. Well done. You deserve a medal for this.
3: Well, there we are, sir. Jones' section patrols the railway siding and the sewage farm. Excellent, Wilson. Well, now, that completes the new patrol rota.
4: Thank you, Wilson. And, by the way, am I hurting you?
3: I don't think so.
4: I should be. I'm standing on your back hair.
3: Oh, that's a very old one, sir. It always makes me laugh.
4: Well, I'm trying to tell you that you need to get your hair cut.
3: Well, don't you like it, sir? Mrs. Pike says it makes me look like Anthony Eden.
4: Answer the phone, Anthony.
3: All right, sir. Hello?
5: Square here. Is Maine wearing there?
3: Oh, yes, yes, yes, indeed. It's for you, sir, Captain Square.
4: Oh, what does he want? Hello, yes?
5: Ah, Mainwaring. I hope you won't take this the wrong way, but when did you last inspect your platoon's firearms?
4: What's the reason for this inquiry?
5: Well, I came across a bunch of your chaps on patrol last night, and I thought they looked a bit scruffy, so I had a look at their rifles.
4: How dare you inspect my men without my permission?
5: Well, it's as well for you as I did. They were filthy, old man. Filthy. If the colonel got to hear about it, he'd have you cashiered, even though you are a civilian. Well, I hope you don't mind me mentioning it.
4: I do mind your mentioning it. If you ever interfere with my men again, I shall give them instructions to arrest you.
5: Now, any more of that sort of talk, Mainwaring, and I shall put the receiver down on you.
4: Oh, you're not going to put the receiver down on me. I'm going to put it down on you.
5: Oh, no, you're not.
4: Oh, yes, I am. Hello? Put the receiver down on me, Wilson.
3: Oh, dear, oh, dear.
4: And it's all your fault. When did you last inspect the men's firearms?
3: Well, I think I gave them the ones over last week, or... Wait a minute. Was it the week before?
4: You're a slacker, Wilson. And what's more, you look a shambles. Do your collar up. Get the men on parade for a rifle inspection.
3: All right, sir.
4: And do your cuffs up. You look a mess.
6: The men are fallen on parade, sir.
4: Thank you, Jones. Fall in.
6: Yes, sir.
4: Now, listen, men. It's been reported to me that your rifles aren't as clean as they should be. So Sam Wilson and I are going to inspect them. Wilson.
3: Sir.
4: What I told you to do, your collar up. Not a day tripper at the seaside.
3: Oh, sorry, sir, but this hook thing up here, you know, it's terribly stiff.
4: Oh, never mind. Inspect Jones's rifle.
3: Very good, sir. Do you mind if I have a little peep, Jonesy?
4: Yeah. You don't do it like that, Wilson. You tap the muzzle, and the soldier brings his rifle and his left foot forward, so. Sir! Now watch me carefully. I'll demonstrate this with Jones. I just tap the rifle like so.
6: Ah!
4: Oh,
6: I'm sorry. I hope you didn't have too much supper tonight, Mr. Mannering.
3: You all right, sir?
4: Oh, yes, yes, yes. Yes, thank you. I'm... Well done, Jones.
3: Ah, yes, yes, yes. That barrel's awfully clean, Jonesy. It really is.
4: Well, carry on, Wills.
3: All right, sir. All right, Walker.
4: Sir! Oh. That was my foot, Walker.
7: Sorry about that, Mr. Mannering.
3: What a beautiful signet ring, Walker. It's all sparkly, just like Fairyland.
4: Fairyland? Just a minute. What's got into you, Wilson? And Walker, how dare you wear a diamond ring on active service?
6: What's wrong with it?
1: It's real?
4: See me after parade.
7: It's no good. I can't get you one.
4: That'll do.
8: All right. Pike?
4: Sir!
8: Oh, dear, I'm so sorry, sir. Shall I pick your hat up for you, sir?
4: Never mind. I'll get it.
8: All right. That barrel's come up awfully well, Pike. It really has. How did you manage to get those marks off?
9: Oh, I put a bit of harpic down and left it overnight.
4: Oh. How dare you introduce foreign matter into your rifle?
9: It's not foreign. Mum got it from Timothy White.
4: You haven't heard the end of this, Pike. Now, Fraser?
10: Sir! You need a flinch, Captain, man. The rifle was nowhere near you, man.
4: All right, Fraser, that'll do. Yes, the barrel's quite clean. Can't say the same for your fingernails.
10: Well, somebody has to grease the hairs.
4: Ah, oh, Godfrey.
10: Good evening.
4: What do you mean, good evening? Why didn't you shout, sir, like the others?
10: Well, Mr. Mannery, you know, I don't like people shouting. It's so bad for the throat, not to mention the eardrums.
4: Yes. But where's your rifle?
10: I don't carry one, sir. I carry the Red Cross haversack.
4: Oh, yes, of course. I'm sorry, Godfrey.
10: Would you like to inspect my thermometer case?
4: No, thank you. Well, Wilson, these rifles seem perfectly clean to me.
11: Yes. Look, but the wind has just blown in.
1: That's him, Constable. That's him over there.
4: Go away, Hodges. Can't you see there's a parade on?
1: Never mind about that. I've got the law here. Constable, identify Captain George Mannering. That's him, the little fat one with glasses.
12: Are you Captain George Mannering?
4: Of course I am.
1: Go on, give it to him.
12: This is for you, sir.
7: Blimey, it's a blister.
10: What?
7: A blue one. A salmon.
10: God, that's no surprise to me. I always knew there was something shady about him.
4: What's all this about, officer?
1: I'll tell you what it's about. A light was blazing from your office window for a whole hour, so you're up before the beak.
4: Now, this is obviously a mistake. I shall get straight on to my solicitor. He'll soon nip this in the bud.
10: Mark my words, Joe. Mannering's for the clank.
13: Hello, Wilmington on CARP post.
14: Is that you, Mr. Rogers?
13: Yes.
14: Is anyone listening?
13: Yes, I am.
14: Is anyone else listening?
13: Of course not. This is the telephone, not the Albert Hall.
14: Stay your hand against Captain Mannering.
13: Do what?
14: Stay your hand. Don't proceed against him.
13: I'm not proceeding against him. The police are.
14: Well, I don't think he's done it.
13: What makes you say that?
14: Well, somebody else might have left the light on by accident.
13: Listen, Verger. It's taken me months to nail Mannering. You keep your trap shut. Or somebody might start asking why you keep the church stirrup pump in your front hall.
6: Isn't Mr. Mannering back yet, Sergeant Wilson?
8: I know, he's still with his solicitor. Not that he can do much. There's no getting away from the evidence, you see. The light was on, and Captain Mannering is responsible for the hall, and so he'll be found guilty.
6: Oh, we can't let it happen, Mr. Wilson. We can't let our captain go to the stake and be pilloried.
8: Yes. It's not as bad as that, Jonesy.
10: He was the last out. He's guilty. He should suffer.
6: We all left together. I think we're all guilty.
7: Well, I look at it this way. Every man has his price. Let's get to this beak and straighten him.
8: Now, look, Walker, you cannot bribe magistrates.
7: Well, with money, no, but with scotch, maybe.
6: One of the magistrates is a lady.
7: All right, then. Knicker elastic.
9: Hey, maybe there's a crooked district attorney like Warner Baxter.
8: Oh, do be quiet, Frank.
9: It's the only thing I said.
8: Yes, all right, but just be quiet.
6: Surely, if we tell them we all left together, they'll understand. That's it, Mr. Godfrey. We must all tell the same story, even if we purge ourselves.
9: And if that fails, perhaps we can rig the grand jury so he beats the rat.
8: Well, be quiet, Frank. Now, let's decide what we're all going to say. Now, it was the evening of the 7th. We paraded in the church hall as usual, didn't we?
6: Yes.
8: Right. We left at 9:45, and Captain Mannering switched off the light in the office. Now, if we all practice this together, we should be sure of telling the same story. Right, off you go. It was the evening of the 7th.
15: On the evening of the 7th, we paraded in the church hall as usual.
6: Usual.
15: At 9:45, we all left together, and Captain Mannering switched out the light in the office.
6: 9:45.
8: Try to keep up, Jonesy. Now, once again.
15: On the evening of the 7th, we paraded in the church hall as usual.
6: In the office.
8: Jonesy, you'll have to get this right in court tomorrow, you know. Now, come on, once again.
15: On the evening of the 7th, we paraded in the church hall.
6: We all left together, and Captain Mannering switched out the light in the office. I got it right.
8: That's good, Ginger. That's good. That's awfully good.
10: Oh, it's six.
16: This magistrate's court's colder than my lane-out room.
8: You see, witnesses have to wait out here so that they can go straight into the courtroom when they're called.
9: Hey, hey, if you look through this door, you can see the court. It's just like in the pictures.
16: We know, Pikey. Now, all do your best to remember our story when you get into court, because they will try to make you say things you don't mean.
9: I won't squeal. They can pull my fingernails out one by one if they like. But I won't squeal.
17: Morning, man.
18: Good morning.
17: Morning.
18: Morning.
17: Morning.
19: Morning. You're all here. Good. I'm very touched that you should all turn up for you.
16: I have come to speak the truth.
19: Good. I hope we're all going to do that.
8: Your solicitor hasn't arrived yet, sir.
19: No. I discharged him.
8: Oh, dear. Do you think that was wise?
19: He wanted me to plead guilty. Oh. Well, I won't hear any of that sort of talk, as you well know, Wilson.
16: That's right, Captain Mannering. You go down fighting.
19: I don't intend to go down at all, Jones. I intend to win.
17: Hello. All come to say farewell, have you?
20: Oh, it's that awful man, Hodges.
19: Just ignore him, Wilson.
8: Yes, well, I am doing, sir.
17: I'm going into court to see the fun. Serves you right, Mannering, if they give you a month. You'll come off your eye horse, then.
9: Uncle Arthur,
8: hmm?
9: If Mr. Mannering gets sent to prison, will Mum let us talk to him?
8: Oh, no, no. Won't come to that, Frank.
9: Well, she wouldn't let you talk to that lady who was married to the share pusher.
8: What? Yeah, it's altogether different.
19: Right, I'm going into the court now. I shall conduct my own defence and call on each of you in turn to bear witness on my behalf.
16: I shall tell the truth.
19: So you said, Fraser.
20: Good luck, Captain Mannering. I shall always have most happy memories of you.
19: Thank you, Godfrey.
16: And if you find yourself in the nick, I'll see you get it easy.
9: And I'll get Mum to send you a cake with a file in it.
19: Wilson, you can come in with me.
8: Well, won't you be calling me as a witness?
19: Oh, no, no, no, no, no. You're far too vague. The least solicitor would make mincemeat out of you. Come on.
16: Right, let's go through it again, lads.
15: On the evening of the 7th...
16: Where's Captain Mannering? Where's Captain Mannering? I must see Captain Mannering.
20: Oh, Virgil, yes, sir. I'm afraid he's in court.
16: Have they sentenced him yet?
20: Oh, I doubt it. He's only been gone a minute.
16: Oh, then I may not be too late.
19: Well, here we are, Wilson. This is the solicitor's table. Mm-hmm. You sit beside me, and then you can hand me the pages of my speeches as I need them. There they are.
8: Good heavens, they're thicker than War and Peace.
19: Don't be witty, Wilson. It doesn't suit you.
21: Excuse me.
19: Ah, good morning, sir. That's Mr. Bone, clerk of the court.
21: Good morning, Mr. Bone.
19: No need for you to say good morning.
21: What?
19: I'm the one who's being summoned, not you.
21: Be upstanding in court. The court will please rise.
19: Get up, Wilson. The magistrates are coming in.
8: Law. Do you see who the chairman is?
19: Oh, heavens. It's Square.
21: Right. Carry on, Mr. Bone. Captain George Mannering?
19: Yes, that's me.
21: What are you doing at that table? Are you a solicitor?
19: No, I'm here to answer the charge.
21: Do you mean to say you're the accused?
19: That's right.
21: Well, you shouldn't be down there. You should be up there in the dock.
19: Oh, I'm sorry. I apologize to the court. I'll go there straight away.
16: Oh, dear Mr. Rogers, I can't stay silent any longer.
13: Hold on, Verger. Where do you think you're going?
16: The time has come. I must speak.
13: Sit down and shut up.
21: Hurry up, Mainwaring. Get yourself settled in the dock.
19: Yes, my lord.
21: Now, I think at this stage that I should point out that the accused is known to me. But I can assure you I shall show no favour towards him whatever. Now, you, Mainwaring, have you any objection to your case being heard by me?
19: Well...
21: Good, good. Let's proceed. Mr. Bone?
15: Are you Captain George Mannering of 23 Lime Crescent, Warmington-on-Sea?
19: I am.
21: Of course he's not. He's not a proper captain. He's in the Home Guard. He's Mr. Mainwaring, plain Mr., aren't you?
19: Well, I'm...
21: Of course he is. Now, cross that out and read the charge.
15: You are charged under Section 3, Part 2, that on the 7th day of September, 10:32 p.m. in the evening, you caused an unobscured light to be shown at St. Aldham's Church Hall in contravention of the 1937 Air Raid Precautions Act. How do you plead?
19: Not guilty.
21: Damn waste of time. Is anyone appearing for your Mainwaring?
19: No, I shall speak for myself. I shall rely on honesty, fair play, and the integrity of British justice.
21: I see, yes. do we have the solicitor for the police?
22: Yes, Your Honour.
21: Ah, good morning, Mr. Wintergreen. Right, proceed.
0: I'd like to call Warden Adamson.
18: Call Warden Adamson.
22: Call Warden Adamson.
18: Call Warden Adamson.
9: Can you see what's happening in there, Walker?
16: Yeah, yeah. They've got one of Hodges' wardens in the box.
22: God, there's no doubt about it. Mannering's done for.
6: No, he's not. I'm going to speak up for him.
22: God help him.
2: And in order to extinguish the light in the office, we were compelled to break in.
18: I didn't quite catch that.
17: He said he had to break in.
18: Oh, he had to break in.
17: Reg, tell him about the 60-watt bulb.
19: Just a minute, Hodges. Do you mind not interrupting? He's the witness, not you.
21: Mr. Mayweary, stop chatting with your friends in court.
19: He's not my friend. He's butting in.
17: I was only repeating what he said.
19: What's it got to do with you, what he said? Captain Squares, the magistrate, not you.
21: Will you both be quiet, please? Have you finished, Mr. Wintergreen?
20: Yes, thank you.
21: Mainwaring, do you wish to ask the witness any questions?
19: Yes, my lord.
21: What are they?
19: I don't know.
21: What do you mean you don't know?
19: I don't know because I'm up here in the dock and my papers are down there on the table.
21: Well, go down and get them then.
17: What about the 60-watt bulb then, Mannering?
19: He told you to be quiet.
21: Mainwaring! I'm quite capable of maintaining order in my own court, thank you very much. Go and get your papers.
19: Yes, sir, right away.
22: Your Grace,
21: I... That man at the back of the court there, sit down!
22: Yes, sir, yes, sir.
21: Now then, Mainwaring, have you got your papers?
19: Yes, thank you.
21: Well, where are you going now?
19: Back to the dock.
21: Well, stay where you are. You can conduct your case down there and then go into the dock for sentence.
18: Your Worship...
21: I mean the verdict. No, verdict. Slip of the tongue, slip of the tongue.
19: Wilson, don't sprawl all over the table like that. I shall need plenty of room to make my gestures.
21: Well, carry on, Mainwaring. Ask your questions.
19: Thank you, sir. Now then, Warden Adamson. No questions.
21: Mainwaring, will you stop wasting the court's time? Right. Back to you, Mr. Wintergreen.
20: Call the Reverend Farthing.
18: Reverend Farthing?
22: Reverend Farthing?
18: Reverend Farthing?
6: Who's on now, Walker?
16: The vicar. Here, wait a minute. You'll never guess who the magistrate is.
6: Who?
16: It's Captain Square.
22: Cold stick. What did that say? Mannering will do dime. It'll be the finish of him.
20: I'm sure Captain Square will behave like a gentleman and be quite unbiased.
6: Poor gentlemen aren't always unbiased, you know, Mr. Godfrey. Lord Kitchener was a gentleman, but he was very biased. Especially against them whirling dervishes. Shoot them, lads, he used to say, and you can't get more biased than that.
16: Quiet, Jonesy, will you? I want to hear what the solicitor's saying.
20: Thank you, Reverend. So we have established beyond any shadow of doubt, Your Honour, that Captain Mannering is responsible for the church hall from 5 o'clock until midnight.
21: Mr. Wintergreen, please don't keep calling him Captain Mainwaring. He's not a captain. He's a bank clerk.
19: I am not a bank clerk. I'm a bank manager.
21: The same thing.
19: It is not the same thing.
21: Hold your tongue. Have you any questions, this vicar fella?
19: No questions.
21: You did plead not guilty, didn't you?
19: I did.
21: I see. Carry on, Mr. Wintergreen.
20: Well, since the evidence as to the fact of the light showing and as to the fact of responsibility has not been challenged, I shall call no further witnesses. The essential elements of the charge would, I submit, seem to be proved.
21: I quite agree. Are you calling witnesses, Mainwaring?
19: Yes, my lord.
21: What for?
19: I intend to show that the light was extinguished by myself. It must, therefore, have been switched on again by some person or persons unknown.
21: I don't see how that's going to help you, but you better get on with it.
19: I call Corporal Jones.
18: Corporal Jones?
22: Corporal Jones?
18: Corporal Jones?
16: That's you. Come on, Jonesy. Yes. Now, don't forget your story. Yes. On the evening of the 7th, we paraded in the hall as usual. At 9:45, we all left the hall together, and Captain Mannering switched out the light. That's it. Right. In you go. Go on.
18: Right. Halt! Mr. Jones, go into the witness box, please.
6: Oh, yes, sir.
18: Up, out, halt!
6: Where is the witness box?
18: You're in the
21: witness box. I am now in the witness box. Thank you, sir. On the evening of the 7th, we paraded in the hall as usual.
3: Just a minute. You haven't taken the oath yet. Mr. Bone, give him the card and the Bible.
21: Yes, sir. There you are, Mr. Jones.
3: Oh, thank you very much. Thank you.
21: Hold the Bible in your right hand and say the words on the card.
3: What card?
21: The card in your left hand.
3: Oh, I see. I hold the Bible in the right hand and I swear in the left hand.
5: Yes. Oh, this bit on these cards is a bit small, isn't it?
3: Well, never mind.
5: Yes. Right, sir.
3: Just repeat after me.
5: Yes, sir.
3: I swear by Almighty God.
21: I swear by Almighty God.
3: The evidence I shall give.
21: The evidence I shall give.
3: Be the truth, her truth, I was true.
21: Be the truth, her truth, I was true.
3: Good, carry on.
21: Good, carry on.
3: Not be you!
21: On the evening of the 7th...
19: Just a minute, what? Jones.
3: Yes. Mainwaring will tell you when to speak.
19: Thank you, my lord. Now, you are Jack Jones, butcher of 19 High Street, Warmington-on-Sea.
11: Pardon?
19: You are Jack Jones, butcher of 19 High Street, Warmington-on-Sea.
11: I know I am.
3: And so do we. Get on with it, Mainwaring.
19: Tell the court what happened on the night in question.
3: Ah, now, let me see. On the night the 45th, we paraded in the light and I put the captain out together.
23: On the evening of the 7th, we paraded in the church hall.
24: I must object.
23: Not only is this gentleman leading the witness, but as far as I know, he shouldn't even be here.
3: Quite right, Wintergreen.
19: I must apologize to my learned friend. Wilson, be quiet.
3: Look, Mainwaring, I'm the one who tells people to be quiet. Be quiet!
25: Dear, oh dear. It's like watching a man committing suicide.
9: Hey, what's happened to Walker? He's gone.
25: No doubt he has deserted a sinking ship.
20: I don't think so. He just said he thought he could fix the magistrate, and when I looked round, he wasn't there.
9: Hey, Mr. Godfrey. Hey, maybe he's rounding up a gang of mobsters to rub out the judge.
25: Oh, I do hope not.
22: Hold on, boys. He's in the witness box now.
26: Well, Your Honour, it's like this, you see. I came by the hall about 20 minutes after we left and the light was off. And then I see it come on as I was passing later.
19: My Lord, this is rather an unexpected turn in the evidence. At what time was this, Walker?
26: Well, sir, difficult to say, really.
19: Why is that?
26: Well, you see, sir, let's face it, sir. I am a crook.
19: Oh, I wouldn't put it quite like that.
3: Well, what's it got to do with you, Mainwaring? The man wants he's a crook, let him.
19: But, Your Honour...
26: Captain Square's right, Mr. Mannering. For once in my life, I must be honest. Now, everything I do is pretty well against the law. And on this occasion, I'd been delivering a couple of illegal bottles of crooked black market booze to a secret address nearby.
19: Do you think this is really necessary, Your Honour?
3: Why are you trying to keep it quiet, Mainwaring? Are you involved in this black market business yourself? What? Must say it wouldn't surprise me.
19: How dare you imply such a thing? Must I remind the court that I hold a position of considerable standing in the community?
3: And must I remind you, Mainwaring, that I'm in charge of this court? So forget your standing, sit down and shut up! And let the witness continue. Right, Walker, get on with it.
26: Well, Your Honour, if only I could remember the name of the geezer I sold the whiskey to, he could verify the time and the truth of what I'm saying.
3: Whiskey, you say?
26: Yeah, two bottles. And let's think, he was a red-faced, military sort of bloke. Barked his words out, he did.
3: Really, yes. Bark, like a dog. Yes, of course. Well, on second thoughts, I don't really think the evidence of a self-confessed crook is relevant to this case.
26: Hang on a minute. I've nearly got it. It's an unusual sort of a name. It's got something to do with geometry.
19: Geometry? Triangle? No. No one's called Triangle.
26: It's not far off. Oh, dear, what is it? Oblong. Mr. Oblong. No, no, no.
21: I think an element of doubt seems to have crept into this case. I suggest we stop the proceedings and dismiss the charge. Don't you think so, Captain Mainwaring?
1: Good.
21: Glad you agree.
22: Your Grace, I can't stay silent any longer. I confess, I did it.
21: Shut up, Verger.
22: No, truth must out. I came back to the hall after they'd all left to do some work.
1: In my office?
22: Yes, Captain Manning. You see, I'm writing my memoirs.
1: Your memoirs?
22: Why shouldn't I? No coward did.
21: There you are. I knew I was right. Yes. Case dismissed. You leave a lot of stain on your character, Captain Mannering.
1: Well done, sir.
22: Well done, Captain Mannering, man. I never doubted the outcome for a second.
9: Yeah, it's just like that picture with John Garfield, wasn't it, Uncle Arthur?
20: Well done, Captain Mannering.
1: Thank you, man, thank you. And never forget, this is what we're fighting for. Honesty, fair play, and the integrity of British justice.
20: Don't you worry, Mr. Manning. I've got it now. I won't let them send you to the gallows. I shall give them my vital statistics, and they'll be forced to exon. They'll have to let you go, you see. Now then, on the evening of 1945, we paraded in church, and Captain Manning put out the cat, and we all got lit up,
4: That episode of Dad's Army, based on the original television series by Jimmy Perry and David Croft, you heard Arthur Lowe as Captain Mannering, John LeMessurier, Sergeant Wilson, Clive Dunn, Corporal Jones, John Lorry, Private Fraser, Arnold Ridley, Private Godfrey, Ian Lavender, Private Pike, Bill Pertwee, Chief Warden, Hodges, Larry Martin, Private Walker, Geoffrey Lumsden, Captain Square, Edward Sinclair, the Verger, Michael Seagull, Second Warden, Michael Knowles, Mr. Wintergreen, and Norman Ettlinger as the Clerk of the Court. The Brush with the Law was adapted for radio by Michael Knowles and Harold Snowd and produced by John Dial.
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6: Thanks to Julie Baker of Marlborough for that. Let's meet the teams. Please welcome, first on my right, Linda Smith and Tony Hawks. Opposite them on my left, Alan Corran and Jeremy Hardy. Linda, the first question's for you. Why didn't you bother to put out the bins on Wednesday night?
7: Oh, this is because of the strikes. We're having a... Well, it's not really a summer of discontent. They're trying to build it into that. More of a summer of mustn't grumble, really, isn't it? Because the unions have finally decided that they're not really getting anything out of this relationship with New Labour. They're giving them money, they're getting nothing from it. So they decided to revive their historical role as trade unions. They're doing some strikes. I quite like to see it, actually. I feel they're a bit like a sort of downtrodden wife who suddenly, after years and years of abuse, started going out to discos and playing I Will Survive and having a new haircut and finding a toy boy. I think it's all rather encouraging. But I can understand, really, why they feel gypped by New Labour. Imagine they must feel about New Labour the way I feel about the gym, really. I'm giving them all this money. I'm getting nothing out of it, really.
8: I think they're just discontent with the summer, really. It's just been raining all the time.
7: Do you think that's...
8: Or have I missed the point?
9: You just have to ram your politics down people's throats.
8: I always do.
9: On and on your soapbox.
8: I always do this, don't I? Come on here.
7: Come on, it's not dispatch box. Come on.
9: Our bin men didn't strike because they're privatised in Lambeth. They're from, I don't know, scabu-like cleansing services. I love a little about cleansing services. You imagine people with big cotton buds off of gladiators coming and just slightly moistened, just going down the gutters.
7: And then they should do the wheelie bins out with toner.
9: Yeah.
7: Exfoliate and moisturise.
6: Nearly a million council workers went on strike to protest against the latest pay offer of 3%. Even Belfast Zoo was brought to a standstill as animals complained that they were being treated like council workers. Strike bore uncanny parallels with 1979, a strike over low pay, a deeply unpopular Labour government, the Tories ready and waiting in the wings, so two out of three isn't bad. Tony, why is the government jeopardising the crime bill by playing judge and jury?
8: Aha. Well, they've decided... It's actually been quite a week for government announcing different things. They've decided to reform the Crime and Justice Bill And what was the question again? I was about to just ramble, but I thought I'd better answer.
6: Right.
8: I know what they're going to do.
7: Jeopardy.
8: Double Jeopardy. They're going to show this American game show, Jeopardy, twice back to back. Every night for about a month.
7: Yes.
8: I think that's it.
7: So now what's going to happen is you don't have one trial, it's sort of best of three now.
6: This Archer will be going in and out like a fiddler's elbow for the next 40 years.
7: The prisons will be so full that we'll have to move into the prisons and the criminals will have to roam about the country because just have to reverse it. It might be quite nice.
8: It would be very confusing.
7: Do you think it would?
8: Yes, it would, because we wouldn't, you know, it would just would be confusing.
7: Well, it's not easily done,
8: well, no, I mean, you'd wake up in the morning and you'd think, well, you know, I'm in prison now and I've done nothing wrong.
9: About 80% of the prison population wakes up every morning knowing they've done nothing wrong.
8: Oh, that's a point.
9: I mean, they're all asylum seekers and people fitted up by the old bill. The only guilty people in there are Archer and... That's it, actually. But what this double jeopardy means is that the plod... The Babylon, as we used to call them, people of my generation, they'll just deliberately present one piece of evidence at a time, won't they? They'll bring you to court and they'll say, we think he did it, and you'll be acquitted. And then they'll say, oh, we found a sample of his DNA inside his body. And they'll just keep coming up with different spurious things. A man answering his description was seen in his house. And they'll just keep bringing this stuff up and you just spend your life on remand.
6: David Blunkett also offered sentence discounts to defendants who enter a guilty plea. Own up to three crimes and you get a fourth absolutely free. Jeremy, who...
7: Oh, like... that David Blunkett. For someone who looks like a jolly fisherman, he's a miserable sod, isn't he?
6: Jeremy, who, like Webster's Dictionary, is Morocco-bound?
9: Ah. Last week, the Moroccans briefly took a Spanish island... of Perakil, leaving behind them their distinctive architecture, characterised by tall, domed mosques and intricate brickwork colonnades. This is an elaborate contrivance about Moorish Islamic art in Spain, so don't look at me like I'm weird.
7: What worries me about it, though, is that this place translates as Parsley Island.
9: Yeah.
7: Right? This could set off a full-scale garnish wars. If they just take Lemon Wedge Insula.
8: The interesting thing about this is it is only 200 yards from Morocco. And these disputes are happening. I think what you basically need to do is rethink the way you decide these kind of arguments. Basically, anywhere where a fat bloke can swim should belong to that country. For instance, you know, so if the Argentinians came over and tried to claim the Isle of Wight on the grounds that it's got an economy, and they'd quite like somewhere that had an economy, we'd get Tony Blair down there in his swimming trunks, or John Prescott, because he's fatter, and if he can swim there, we keep it. Now, you're looking at me like I'm the weirdo.
9: On that basis, you see, Tony, you give Gibraltar back to Spain because it's a fat bloke can walk.
8: Well, yes, exactly.
9: As long as he's not too fat.
10: Yeah, but if the fat bloke is lying off the coast, Tony, they could annex him. Argentina could lay claim. If Prescott was going past on a Lilo, they could claim it as Argentinian territory.
8: That could only be a good thing, surely.
7: But if you're on a Lilo, would that imply he developed the property? And therefore it was his.
8: I'm just delighted that I've spawned this conversation.
9: Tony has raised an interesting point, because Britain claims that Northern Ireland is not Irish but British, and that Gibraltar is not Spanish but British, and I think aerial photography tells us different.
7: We'd have had no chance keeping India on that basis, would we?
9: I'm surprised we didn't call Delhi London Delhi, just to try and try and underline our claim to it.
6: The island is populated by 50 goats. They say they don't mind who's in charge, provided it's not Wales. Alan, who's been giving it all away this week?
10: This is Gordon. It's, he hasn't given any of it away to me. It's £61 billion, just in time to benefit everything I am not. Just as soon as you get old enough and have private health insurance and you educate your children privately and all the rest of it, he comes along and says, all right, you're paying for it now. Anyway, there is £61 billion which is going to be put back into public service so that new Labour can have a little smidgen of old Labour. And people who are genuine socialists won't be too disaffected until they realise how misspelt most of this money will be, because they're doing nothing about the structures that are supposed to be supporting. This is getting very ponderous now. It's like doing any questions from a scout out in Honiton. But anyway... basically, the belief is that by throwing a lot of money at things, they will work. It doesn't work. And he's been very worried. And he's going to be Prime Minister, Simon.
9: Just because you pay for something doesn't mean it's good. I mean, you go to a private hospital, complain of chest pains, and you leave with a spanking new pair of breasts.
10: But at least it happens quickly.
8: They do say that they're going to have stringent tests along the way, and I saw this headline that said, penalties for poor hospitals and schools. And I thought, that's no way of deciding something like that, is it? Hot luck, you know, that somebody goes one way, they save it, if they don't, whatever. A tiebreaker would be better.
7: Heartbreaking, yeah, I think, yeah.
6: Despite the massive giveaway, the Chancellor is sure he still has billions of pounds left in the kitty. At least that's what the accountants from Arthur Anderson tell him. We start round two with an item from the Tourist Guide in South Africa.
5: Swim with the great white sharks in Cape Town's Table Bay. 87% success rate.
6: Thanks to Edward Birch of Shrewsbury for that. Linda, who had a shot at revolution on Bastille Day?
7: Oh, President Chirac.
6: Well, not quite President Chirac.
8: No.
6: You're on the right lines.
7: Somebody... Oh, the man who tried to shoot President Chirac. He had a shot, didn't he?
6: He did.
8: He did.
7: Yes, someone tried to kill him, but he was amazingly cool about it. When he was told that there'd been an assassination attempt, obviously he was told in French, important thing like that, you know, that go straight to the first language. And they said, you know, you've been shot at. And he said, ah, bon. Which means, oh, good. Which seems quite a strange. I think he was still in shock by then, don't you think? Because you wouldn't say that, would you? Someone's tried to kill me. Oh, good, I've been hoping that would happen.
8: I'm not sure it was an assassination attempt, really, because this bloke was there with this gun, and he was waving, and then they pulled him away. And everyone assumes he was trying to shoot Chirac. He could have just seen his neighbour there. He had a long-standing fence to speak with. Thinks I'll have a go. Oh, he could be protesting. The French protest at any given moment. You know, Mars bars go up, they're on the streets with guns or whatever. They change the one-way system in Basingstoke, they're on the streets.
9: Well, it's French.
7: Well, yes, because that's how cross they are.
8: Yes, thank you for backing me up.
7: Also, being French, he could have just been trying to shoot some robins for his dinner or something. Yeah, or skylarks.
8: Let us get much xenophobia into this section of the programme.
10: I was very impressed with the picture of the bloke, because he was wearing a leather jacket. He was actually, having an armour, he was wearing a beret, and it was just like Charlotte Grey. And I think this chap is just a leftover resistance worker.
7: Well, he was described...
10: Not having a train to blow up or anything, so, oh, I'll shoot somebody.
7: He was described as well-known in skinhead circles. Mm. I'm quite intrigued
10: called
7: by
10: this. Called ringworms, isn't it? What is they,
8: they're like crop circles, I think. Skinhead circles.
6: Maxime Brunier was described by French police as being a member of extreme right-wing hooligan groups, or as they're known here, the Women's Institute. Tony, who's getting naughty before nine?
8: BBC. No, not the BBC. It's not a BBC question. I think it's the watershed question. Just people complaining generally about the fact that it's been... oh, you're doing a little sound effect for me. Thank you. They're bringing it forward more and more. They're sneaking the naughtiness forward. You know, sometimes they're rude at 8:45 and 9:10. I think Madonna, the Turner Prize, she said a very rude word at 8:45, and people were complaining about that, and other things have happened at 9:01 that are shocking. And they should move it to 9:01, and then we could all live with it, frankly.
10: Very difficult to control. I was watching the Open. Tiger Woods. You saw that?
8: Yeah.
10: So I sliced the ball off the first tee and went up and said, you frigging photographers, why don't you clear off? This is 2:15 in the afternoon.
7: But to be fair to him, it'd be very difficult to play golf after 9 o'clock at night, wouldn't it? Not without a miner's helmet.
8: He goes back to the same spot and swears after 9 o'clock at night.
6: There have been a record number of complaints about sex on TV. Most of them wanted to know how broadcasters expect them to operate the remote control and watch Channel 5 at the same time. Jeremy, what are you not as good at in bed as a woman?
9: Sleeping.
6: Mm-hmm.
9: Women find it much easier to sleep.
10: Well, they don't have to wake up for sex, do they?
9: They might hear something. Women sleep a lot better than men, because they just do everything better than men. So they sleep a lot better, and men sleep lightly, which is why we've all got prostate cancer. Women don't have prostate cancer. Ever.
7: Do you not think women sleep more deeply because they're in a state of mild hypothermia? Due to duvet deprivation.
9: Now it starts. So you tabulate, you see, we don't remember, you tabulate every single incident going back to the early 70s. So we can't possibly win any argument of grievances.
8: But they do reckon that because of the survey that this is about, they say that because women sleep better, they actually live longer. That's the theory this person's come up with. But I would argue that they're actually conscious for exactly the same amount of time. There's no advantage, you know, they're just, you know, just unconscious of the different part of their life. Do you get where I'm coming from?
9: See, you mean after we... If you sleep...
7: I can guess where you're going to.
8: Can I have a lift? There's a tube strike.
9: So does that mean after men die we have a really good kip then?
8: Well, I mean, now you're getting into all sorts of areas about what is death.
9: And I haven't got time to cover it. The country from whose born no traveller returns.
7: Yeah. Or is it just the final snooze button?
8: Do you think that women sleep better than men because they make less mistakes?
9: Because they're more competitive.
8: Yeah.
9: Is they it? Train up. they train up when we're out. They drink loads and loads of sherry and things. Practicing sleeping so they're experts. That's why we have to go and get more Christmas decorations at Easter, when we already got plenty of Christmas decorations from the last 18 years.
8: Let it all out now. Come on, let it out.
9: That's why they notice that the new serviettes don't go with the napkin ring. So we'll have to get a new kitchen. So, while we're down at IKEA, getting a kitchen to self-assembly, they're sleeping. And then wake up when England is in danger, like Arthur's Knights. All the women will wake up and give the enemy a terrible nagging.
10: It's so wonderful, he just stepped into this tiny phone booth and gave Bernard Manning. You were talking about... This tirade of sexist stuff came out, I loved it. I adopt you. Can I take you home with me?
6: Margaret Thatcher famously survived on 4 hours of sleep a night, though how she could sleep at all is still a mystery. Alan, who's dropping in on a war zone near you? Sorry, I missed that.
10: Dropping?
6: Alan, who's dropping in on a war zone near
10: about
6: you?
10: About parachutists?
6: Yes.
10: Why don't... I saw no parachuting stories this week. Did anyone else?
7: Parachutist. I was asleep.
8: Is it a parachute? Yeah,
6: it's
8: I'm
6: more
8: a bit
6: air dropping rather than necessarily parachuting.
7: Jumping out of aeroplanes without a parachute, that's just foolish. I bet that was men.
10: We are dropping provisions to people, are we?
6: More than provisions. What? Civil servants.
10: We're dropping civil servants on people?
7: Yes. I know what it is. Is it this quick response squad of diplomats?
6: Yes.
10: Oh, yes.
7: Crack green beret type diplomats. Who are airdropped into countries with, you know, they have all these James Bond things like biros that turn into boxes of Ferrero Rocher. And that's what this is, isn't it?
9: The diplomats are brilliant. I got evacuated out of Bethlehem by the British consul because of the invasion. And it was fantastic. If you ever go to a country and there's a war zone, don't panic. because it is marvellous being evacuated by the British consulate, because the Americans were there being evacuated as well, and they had the CIA, they had armoured limousines, and their drivers had helmets and flak jackets and guns, and our man had driving gloves. It was wonderful. So we get in the car, like, right, okay, sit down quietly, please, don't touch the travel suites, please. Carefully positioned. And we got to the consulate, and he was wonderful. Jeffrey Adams, Consul General in Jerusalem. He was fantastic. We arrived there and said, oh, hello, my dears, do come in, come in. I thought, this is wonderful, Wilfred Hyde White lives. You come in, my little pretties. This is my wife, Mary. And Mary, get a gin and tonic for the young anarchists, will you, darling? They've had the most frightful time. They've been shot, you know. Come in.
6: Each embassy will contain all that's needed for a Foreign Office presence, including 2 fax machines, 10 mobile phones, a tea maker, and 3,000 miles of red tape. The Foreign Office already has a whole set of porter cabins lined up for the purpose, or will have, as soon as they've managed to turf out Year 9 geography. So, 2 points to Linda for getting it, and 1 point to Jeremy for his brilliant and vivid description of what it will be like on the ground. Before we start the final round, here's an item from the Yorkshire Post.
11: New York tobacconists complained their sales were going up in smoke after city officials pushed the price of a packet of cigarettes up to the equivalent of £5.50. The mayor hopes it will raise £80 million in desperately needed revenue for the city coffers.
6: Thanks to the Reverend Terry Toll and a banner cross for that. Tony, why does raining cats and dogs mean a really heavy downpour?
8: Raining cats and dogs, heavy downpour. Got to be Les Dennis leaving family fortune question. No, all right. That's another way of saying I've got no idea. But Linda looks like
10: she knows.
7: Well, I think
10: huge.
7: I do know this one, actually. I think that the key thing is the heavy part of this, heavy downpour, because apparently cats and dogs are too fat. Are getting too fat. Is that it, Simon?
9: It is.
7: Yes, the cats and dogs are getting very fat. They're eating sort of junk food and sort of lying around watching telly. And you can tell that they have a taste for the wrong foods, because when dogs speak, when you get these talking dogs, they always say sausages, don't they? You never get a dog that says 5 portions of fruit a day, do you? Never happens. So that's what it is. I don't mind them being fat. I don't like it where they wear those tight lycra collars, though. That's not flattering to a fat dog, is it, really?
8: Are these British dogs or American dogs?
7: Well, I think they're our dogs.
8: Well,
7: British dogs.
9: Yeah. We're all right, because we excel at things like darts and rugby, and we can have fat animals, can't they? They can be our athletes of the future. They'll be able to do all the snooker and the ice dancing and all that stuff.
6: Survey by the People's Dispensary for Sick Animals revealed that more than half of Britain's pampered cats and dogs are overweight. Findings were confirmed with news that the Channel Tunnel started out as a cat flap for a cat from Dover. Jeremy, why are parents not sunny delighted at their children's choice of food?
9: What?
6: Jeremy, why are parents not sunny delighted at their children's choice of food?
9: Sunny delighted is bizarre. Diabetes-enriched urine. Which you can buy in shops. Which is useful if you're robbed and then it stains all of the stuff that's stolen and in fact dissolves it before the thief gets your mobile home. It's just dissolved. I've no idea what you're talking about. Parents are not happy because their children eat crap.
6: Yes.
9: Well, they shouldn't give them turkey dinosaurs if they don't want them to eat them. How can parents complain that their children are eating rubbish if they're making their tea?
7: Oh, they're brilliant, those turkey dinosaurs. You know, one portion contains a full course of antibiotics.
9: Archaeologists in the future will draw completely different conclusions about evolution, because they'll conclude that the Tyrannosaurus was not a huge carnivorous thing. It was a tiny little squashed nugget.
8: Could happen. But they're going to tax it as well. I mean, well, that's what Demos, that little research unit or left-wing think tank, weren't they saying something like that we should actually tax this sort of food, the unhealthy food?
9: Sunny Delight is a wonderful drink, though, because you can clean the toilet while you vomit.
6: A jury of 800 parents for the Food Commission found a number of food manufacturers guilty of promoting unhealthy food for children. Parents complained that some of the breakfast cereals remained stuck in their children's teeth at tea time. Well, it saves on having to do the washing up.
8: They call it inconvenient food, I think, this lot. I think inconvenient food is food that's on a shelf that's just out of reach.
9: That's food for your sick mind, Tony. That's not eating food. Hot cornflake babes is not real food. Crudité lesbians is not a meal.
7: Yes, Snap, Crackle and Pop magazine.
9: Yeah.
8: OK, you've outed me.

0: Should say lesbians is not a meal.
1: Yes, Snap, Crackle and Pop magazine.
0: Yeah.
2: Okay, you've outed me. Fair enough.
3: Alan, which new animal turned out to be lamer than a llama?
4: Lamer than a llama? I can't think of
0: it. There was an animal called a karma, which is a cross between an aardvark and a leopard. they're just weird, lonely zookeepers. I think, look, if you want to have sex with an animal, just do it. Just do it. You'll probably only get a fine.
4: Why is it lamer?
0: Well, they produced a cross between a camel and a llama called a karma, but presumably if it's lamer, can it not walk?
1: No, what it was, they hoped it would be, what they hoped would be they'd cross this camel and a llama and they get the best qualities of the llama crossed with the best qualities of a camel. Well, the camel doesn't seem to have any best qualities, really. It's just nasty and vicious.
4: Well, they both
1: spit. So what they got... Sorry?
4: They both spit. I can remember that from the zoos of my childhood. The two animals that spat were camels and llamas. They're trying to introduce something that spits better than the others.
2: But it's joined a punk band, so it's okay.
0: The camels can save up their spit in their hump for a month.
2: This karma just charges at people and bites them, apparently. So it's a total disaster.
0: Bad karma. Bad karma.
3: It's picked up the worst elements of both animals. It has long legs and a furious temper, and so is being renamed Naomi Campbell. There are plans to clone this animal, in which case, of course, it will be known as the Dalai Lama. Before we reveal the final scores, let's hear the cuttings the teams have brought along. Linda.
1: Just a minute. Oh, here we are. Yeah.
0: We'll get the groceries later, Linda. Have you washed today?
1: Trying to sleep over here. Do you mind? I don't know what this is from. It's from a... Oh, I'll make something up. Yeah, there we go. Mystery over maternity unit. Maidstone and Tunbridge Wells NHS Trust has sought to clear up the confusion surrounding the future of high-risk maternity services at Sevenoaks Hospital. Colette Glasson has attempted to clarify the situation. She said a consultant does hold a clinic on Wednesday mornings at Sevenoaks, but he's now looking to specialise in infidelity treatment. A move that will benefit hundreds of couples in the area.
3: Tony.
2: This has been sent in by Alex Double from Oxford. It's a letter in the Radio Times reviewing Man and Boy on BBC One, and it goes... I would especially like to single out Pauline Collins and Jack Shepherd, Harry's parents. They pulled off with exemplary deftness and true emotion their small but essential parts.
3: Jeremy.
0: This is from The Advertiser, but I've lost which advertiser it's from. A man indecently exposed himself to a Cranley woman in St Nicholas Churchyard on Saturday evening. Police say he appeared from behind some bushes as the woman walked by. The man is described as of slim build, wearing grey or faded black jeans, and is believed to be left-handed.
5: Mine is from The Sun, on I think Monday, Simon. It says a salmon tagged with a satellite tracking device in an attempt to monitor its breeding routes was logged travelling down the M4. Poachers were delivering it to a restaurant in Wales.
3: Thank you all. Let's look at the final scores. Alan and Jeremy have 15, but Linda and Tony, this week's winners, with 18 points. And before we leave you, here's an item from the Glasgow Herald.
6: A news report reaches us from America, where a patient was diagnosed as clinically depressed and was scheduled for controversial shock therapy, until it was discovered that he was not depressed, merely Scottish.
3: And with that, goodbye.
6: Taking part in the news quiz were Alan Corrin, Jeremy Hardy, Tony Hawkes and Linda Smith. The chairman was Simon Hoggart and the news was read by me, Harriet Cass. The chairman's script was written by Dave Cohen, Paul McKenzie and George Poles. And the producer was Lucy Armitage.
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1: On your last trip, did you discover what the Earth people eat? 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
4: 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That's right. It's a new kind of cat food. Moist. It's good for you. Like it?
5: New Cupboard Love. 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

0: Jim, let me explain it again. This newspaper is running a competition.
1: Yes.
0: Whoever wins gets a night out with any famous BBC star. You get the angle now?
1: Yeah, I get it. Yes.
0: Some poor, scruffy little unknown nobody is taken out by a real star. And that's me.
1: Well, congratulations. Where are you being taken?
0: I'm the star.
1: Oh, you're the only...
0: Yes. You see, the girl who won, she chose me. Where it said, what star do you choose for your evening of glamour, she put anyone but Dick Bentley, if possible.
1: Yes. Of course, that could read anyone but Dick Bentley, if possible.
0: Jimmy, if you insist on this catty attitude, I shall tell television viewers what the rest of your house looks like. Yes. Jimmy, I'm going to give this girl an evening to remember. Something she can tell her grandchildren about.
1: You didn't mention she was a grandmother.
0: She's not. She's not a grandmother. No, ask Elmer. All I know about her is her name is Evelyn Coggins, unmarried, age 39, and works in Potter's Bar.
1: And Potter's let her off for the evening, I think.
0: Don't be so dim. It's early closing day.
1: Oh.
0: Jim, I've mapped this whole thing out. We'll start in a smart little restaurant in Soho, Le Café de Harry. They do you well there.
1: Yeah, they've done me a couple of times. Bendy, you mustn't forget that this girl won't be used to this sort of opulence, you know. You'll have to put her at her ease.
0: Oh, I shall be very relaxed and charming with her. Light banter over the cocktails, a quip with the grapefruits. Pull her leg through the soup.
1: That should warm her up. Yeah. You ever call a minestrone?
0: Yes. You haven't got any more of those, have you? Thank goodness. Then with the later courses, I'll start, you know, piling on the romantic stuff a bit. Nothing unseemly, of course. Just a spot of footy-wooty during the tutti-frutti. Can you picture her feeling?
1: Only too vividly, as the poor wee mite.
0: Well, she might, and she might not. Oh, but what an evening I'm going to give her. The newspaper's sending a man along any minute now to finalize the details.
2: Mr. Bentley?
0: Yes?
2: Excuse me. The Evening Sentinel sent me here just to know if everything's laid on for tonight.
0: You may tell your readers that Dick Bentley's romantic charm is switched on to maximum boost. Quote, Evelyn Coggins will go back to Potter's Bar with a memory time can never efface.
2: Well, that's very kind of you. I'm really most appreciative.
0: Not at all.
1: Now bring on the lucky little lady.
2: What lucky little lady?
1: The prize winner.
2: Oh, I'm the prize winner.
1: Hey, no, the...
2: Yes, sir. Evelyn Coggins of Potter's Bar.
0: Oh, no.
1: Bentley, your footy-wooty is up the creaky-weaky.

0: Thank you, Keynotes. And so to the Glums.
1: Oh, Ron. What are you holding a ruler on top of your head for?
2: I'm trying to measure how tall my hair is, Ed.
1: Measure how tall?
2: It's for my new diary, Ed, the personal particulars page. It says, colour of hair, dot, dot, dot, height.
1: Dear, it's not height of your hair, sweetheart. All of you. Oh, Ron, I never knew you kept a diary. Well, fancy you not ever mentioning it. Oh, Ron, sometimes I wonder how deep you really are.
2: I don't know, Ed. I don't even know how high I am.
1: You keeping a diary? Oh, I can't get over it. Just what's behind it, Ron?
2: A little pencil, Ed. Look, it's got a teeny brass top hat on it.
1: Oh, so it has. Oh, do let's see your diary, Ron.
2: No, Ed, no, it's private. It contains my innermost thoughts.
1: But the pages are blank, Ron.
2: Well, I haven't thought this year yet.
1: But that's wasting the diary, sweetheart. Oh, I know. Why don't you use it to jot down all your little daily doings?
2: Oh, I never thought of jotting those down, Ed.
1: That's what a diary's for, dear heart. Now, what did you do this morning?
2: Went out.
1: Yes, and then?
2: Come in again.
1: Why?
2: Caught the belt of me Mac in the door.
1: Well, that's all part of the daily adventure of living, Ron. You jot it down, and then for the evening you can write that I came round, and I was wearing my blue.
2: Blue.
1: U-E.
2: U-E.
1: And then we sat on the sofa together, and, oh, well, you can carry on from there.
2: Right, are we?
1: No, I didn't mean that,
2: Ron. Go on, Ed, just give me something to note in me diary.
1: Oh, no, Ron, I don't. Like
2: go on,
1: Ed.
2: Just a kick.
1: Oh, Ron,
2: it's
3: hello. Oh, Ron, and I thought you'd made a resolution to give that up.
1: Give what up, Mr. Glass?
3: Wearing his cap in the arse. You see, Ef, we've all made resolutions this year, all of us. It was as a consequence of a remark what was passed last week. A certain party said that in the Glum family there's too much boozing and swearing and knocking the old woman about. Therefore, we have resolved to forego these simple pleasures.
1: If you're referring to me, Mr. Glum, I didn't say that in as many
3: Perhaps
1: words.
3: Perhaps you didn't actually say it, but you intimidated it. And, well, it makes me feel ashamed of my coarseness.
1: Oh, but, Mr. Glum, I never meant to...
3: May I, my dear? Just a few more words. I resolved that in future the Glum's name would be a byword for quiet gentility and good manners and...
1: Oh, Mr. Glum, you
3: should... Oh, Lummy, if you don't shut your gob, I'll shut it for you. The word that I was groping for is charm. We Glums have changed it. No out to the pub for me this morning. In the coal shed from 9 till 1, being useful. That was me.
1: Oh, Mr. Glum, it's like a miracle.
3: And I swear to you, Eth, there's not a drop of alcoholic liquor anywhere in the arse. Is there, Ron?
2: No, Dad, it's in the coal shed.
3: You speak where you're spoken to.
2: Oh, Dad, goodness.
3: What's more, Eth? In order to avoid the insinuations of foul language often flung at my dear ones, I've instituted a family swear box.
1: Swear box?
3: Yes. If any of us utters a foul word, either in anger or at ordinary meal times, he or she has to place a penny in the box. This box here. An ordinary cocoa tin with a slot cut in the top. By the simple process of me holding a chisel and my son hitting it with an hammer. See it?
1: There's about a shilling's worth in it already.
2: or Mr. Chisley.
1: Well, a penny for every swear word, Mr. Glum. What will you do with the money? Buy national savings?
3: National savings? Not likely. We're all going to have our holiday on it.
1: Oh, Clacton.
3: Clacton. Judging on our past form, we'll be able to afford Monte Carlo.
1: Oh, I think it's very wonderful of you, Mr. Glum. I really do. I'm really proud of you.
3: Are you? Not at all, Ev. It's funny, but somehow it's just as easy to be kind and considerate as it is to be honorable. Which reminds me. Mama! You're not... She heard me. You're not carrying that heavy tray loaded with china upstairs by yourself, are you? Oh, Mother, you silly girl. I do all the heavy carrying. Nah, don't you carry it no further. Rest it on the banister. I'll come up as soon as I've finished this fag. Of course it'll be safe on the banisters.
1: Oh, dear. What's she saying, Mr. Glum?
3: Quiet, Ev. 1 and 4, 1 and 5, 1 and 6, 1 and 9, 2 and a penny, 2 and 8.

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Some like the sweet, other graceful tango. They love to dip.

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1: Sorry.
0: But

0: Waiter, waiter, three more brandies and soda, please. Say, Edwards, you know that nephew of mine, the one with the fringe? He's going in for law.
1: A very wise move, Your Grace. First time I saw him, I thought to myself, oh, law.
0: But it is an interesting life, Your Grace. And a solicitor can be a great help to his client. In fact, one case springs to my mind immediately.
2: Oh, no chance it will spring out again.
1: Not on your distinguished Nelly. You sit and listen like everybody else has to. As a solicitor in a quiet market town, I don't have much to do with real crime. A bit of poaching now and again, occasional petty pilfering, spot of peeping tommery in Lover's Lane. But outside of that, I'm quite a respectable citizen. So you can imagine my perturbation when I was informed that my richest client, the lovely Mrs. Mannering, had shot her husband, the lovely Mr. Mannering. Hastily, I cycled over to the prison where she was being held pending trial.
3: It's like a horrible nightmare, Mr. Prendergast. For 3 weeks, they've cooped me up in this horrible cell. Cold stone walls, bars on the window.
1: I see. And what is the charge?
3: I don't know. I haven't had a bill yet. Mr. Prendergast, next week they're putting me on trial for murder.
1: Murder? Yes, of course. That's illegal now, isn't it?
3: Oh, Mr. Prendergast, you must brief a really outstanding barrister to conduct my defense.
1: The lawyer to have is Travers Whittaker. I can thoroughly recommend him.
3: Oh, I've never heard of him.
1: But he talked about young barrister, you know. Remember that case where an ex-convict was found in the Bank of England vaults with his pockets full of gold bars? Well, incredible though it may seem, thanks to Whittaker, the fella got off scot-free.
3: Whittaker was defending?
1: No, he's prosecuting. I asked him to come along to the Nick here for a preparatory talk. Tell me why he isn't here yet. Oh, wait a minute. I hear footsteps. Oh, no, it's a party of convicts being marched out to the exercise yard.
4: All out. No talking. You're in the back. But I tell you, there's been a dreadful mistake.
1: Oh, it's Whittaker. It's all right, Warder.
5: Oh, no, sir.
1: We're in here, Whittaker.
6: Oh, thank you, Prendergast. What a dreadful experience. I only tagged on because I thought it was a conducted tour of the prison. Oh, dear. Well, to work, to work. Well, now, Prendergast, what are they charging you with this time?
1: No, it's not me. It's her.
3: Mr. Whittaker, they're saying I murdered my husband. I didn't do it. It's a lie. I'm innocent. I didn't murder him.
6: I see. Now, just tell me exactly what happened, and I will write it all down.
3: Well, that evening, my husband, he was in a vile mood. We'd been invited to the Gascoignes. You know the Gascoignes?
1: Of course. Bob and Penny.
3: As he, as my husband, was putting on his boiled shirt, I could hear him swearing. He couldn't find the hole for his back stud to go in. It had somehow healed up. He lurched into my room for his service revolver. He was going to shoot himself a new aperture. I told him to put the gun away. He struck me. I struck him back. There was a struggle. We lurched to and fro, and suddenly there was a bang. He'd been shot in the melee.
6: Oh, how dreadfully painful. Well, Mrs. Mannering, you may safely leave your defense to me.
3: Oh, thank you.
6: Just one thing, if you don't mind, I'd like a word with your husband.
3: But he's dead.
6: Oh, I'm sorry. When did it happen? When?
1: It will be all right, Mrs. Mannering. Don't worry. I'll be behind him in the court. The day of Mrs. Mannering's trial, the courtroom was packed. The lawyer's benches were so crowded, I had some difficulty in finding a place to lean my bicycle. When the prosecuting counsel had finished his opening speech, the judge indicated our turn.
7: Hey, counsel for the defense?
0: With respect, me lad, he's not here yet.
7: Not here, Mr. Prendergast? But you can't expect the court to sit around waiting. I suggest you do something.
0: Very good, me lad. I'd like to offer you a trombone solo. And I hope you'll all join in the second chorus. Sing or whistle.
6: Good morning, Charlie. Ah, good morning, me lad. Good morning, Mr. Prendergast. Sorry I'm late. I've been having me hair permed.
0: Heaven, yeah, but you didn't have to do that.
6: But all the other lawyers...
0: Those are Whigs.
6: Well,
0: come on, they're all waiting for your opening speech.
6: Oh, I don't, just let me get my raincoat off. There's a lot of people here, aren't there? I say, look over there. Isn't that nice Mrs. Mannering? You know, we met the other day. Hello, Mrs. Mannering. Come to hear my speech.
0: She's the defendant, you fool.
6: Oh.
0: Now, come on, where's that opening speech I wrote out for you?
6: Oh, yeah. Look, can I have a conference?
0: Oh, dear. My lad, learned counsel wishes to omit his opening speech. One, because our case is clearly non-ipso jure, and two, because he used it to light the boiler with.
7: But if you have no opening speech, what have you thought of doing?
0: Blowing bubbles, my lad.
7: It's
0: the title of the trombone solo. I'm forever blowing bubbles. It'll pass the time while...
3: But what about me? I'm innocent. It was an accident. Will no one believe me? I appeal to every woman who's ever shot her husband. I ask all of you.
7: Please, control yourself. You have an opportunity to give evidence later on.
3: Why can't I give it now?
6: Yes, your lordship. Why can't she? It's not fair. You've got a down on her just because she's guilty.
3: Innocent.
6: Innocent.
3: I am innocent.
0: All right. Don't keep going on about it. Get into the box and tell them.
3: Gun, and there was a struggle. And he was shot in the melee. It was an accident, I swear. He was the kindest, sweetest husband a woman ever had.
6: Can you give us the name of this woman?
3: It was me.
6: Oh, I see. You shot Mrs. Me's husband as well.
3: Oh, no. I only shot one husband.
6: What?
3: My own husband. It was an accident, I swear.
7: Yes, you say it was an accident. Have you any witnesses?
3: I should have, your lordship. I gave Mr. Prendergast the money for them.
0: Don't give too much away, Mrs. M. My lad, I asked permission to put the witnesses for the defense in after lunch.
7: But Mr. Prendergast, this is the first I've heard of any defense witnesses.
0: Well, I only thought of it this morning.
7: Very well. Court adjourned at 2:00.
3: Mr. Whittaker, are you sure this is going to work?
6: Mr. Prendergast assures me he's done it before and he's never been recognized yet. Oh, I think they're ready now.
7: Silence is God.
5: My lad, for my first witness I call Sean O'Halloran, an Irish labourer. Take a stand, please. Your name is Sean O'Halloran?
0: Sure, begar it is, bejabers. Indeed to goodness.
7: Indeed to goodness?
0: Oh, I'm sorry, that's the next witness. Begar, your honor. I saw the lady shoot her old man, and it was an accident. It was begar, bejabers, whatever.
5: Thank you, you may stand down. I call the next witness, Mr. Morgan Evans of Tony Pandy. A red-haired gentleman.
0: No, the red wig didn't turn up.
5: I beg your pardon, your lordship. The red wig didn't turn up. A balding gentleman. Your name is Morgan Evans?
0: Indeed, to goodness, that is right you are. Saw the lady shoot her husband, I did. An accidental like it was. Now back to Wales go I must. We'll keep a welcome in the valley. Whatever.
5: There you are. I don't wish to know that. There you are, members of the jury. We have had two witnesses of unimpeachable integrity. They have vouched for Mrs. Mannering. Look at her, gentlemen. Think of her plight. Alone, desperate, penniless.
3: Penniless? I'm a very rich woman.
5: You haven't had our bill yet. Gentlemen, for our final and conclusive witness, may I bring you someone whose word cannot be doubted, from Yorkshire, twin sisters.
0: Hey, what?
5: One of them whom hasn't turned up. So here's the other, Mrs. Alistair McTavish.
7: From Yorkshire?
0: Well, I can't do Scottish.
3: There was no doubt that these surprise witnesses for the defense swayed the tide of the whole case. From that moment on, the verdict was never in doubt for a minute.
7: What is your verdict, gentlemen?
8: Guilty.
6: Oh, dear.
3: Oh, it's not possible. Oh, no. Mr. Prendergast, they found me guilty. What are you going to do?
8: There's only one thing I can do now, madam.
3: Oh,

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0: This week, a death in the family.
1: Hello, hello, hello. What's happened here then?
2: Oh, thank God, officer. It's my horse.
1: Oh, what's wrong with it?
2: I think he's dead.
1: Well, I'm sorry, sir. We can't have a dead horse blocking up the Queen's Highway. It's rush hour. You'll have to shift him.
2: But I can't carry him.
1: Then we'll have to get the abattoir to send a van down, won't we?
2: The abattoir? Oh, yes, yes, I suppose so.
1: All right, now, can I have your name and address, please, sir?
2: Harold Steptoe. Yeah. The Mews Cottage. Mm-hmm. Old Drum Lane.
1: Oh, I see. And what was the name of the deceased?
2: Hercules.
1: Have you got the street trader's license?
3: Yeah, I've got it.
4: There's another 10 bob's worth of manure for old Mother Butler. Poor her matters must be as big as airships, the amount she No doubt about it, that horse certainly earns his keep. Stable's full of it. Not as much as they used to be, though. It's getting very irregular lately. He must be getting old, like all of us. Oh, well, I suppose I better get Face Ache's dinner ready.

0: Hello, Ted.
1: You're back early. I was just getting your dinner ready. I didn't hear you come in the yard. I wasn't expecting you back till 6. Has the horse been put away?
0: Yes. Yes, he's been put away.
1: Well, what have you got his collar hang around your neck for? Well, don't throw it down there. Aren't you going to clean it?
0: No.
1: Well, it's about time. It's all cracked. You want some saddle soap on that? That horse looks a disgrace. You don't look after him.
0: Oh, please, Dad, don't.
1: Did you notice I cleaned the stables out? And our career's outages. And I got another 2 sackfuls you can take round to old Mother Butler. By the way, has he started going in the street? Because if he has, you can take a bucket round with you and pick it up. Don't leave it there. We don't want them all nipping out of their gardens and picking it up free of charge, do we? It's a nice little byproduct, that is. Pays for his oats. In one end, out the other, and don't knock it. That's good economics, that is. That's what you're always spouting about. It's all talk with you, though, no do. What's the matter with you? You look as if you'd lost 2 bob and found a tanner.
0: Dad, I want to talk to you. Sit down.
1: I haven't time to sit down. I'm getting the dinner.
0: But don't worry about the dinner, Dad. I couldn't eat. Please, sit down.
1: I don't want to sit down.
0: Sit down. Oh. Dad, I have asked you to sit down because I have got something to tell you.
1: Oh, go on then.
0: There comes a time in every man's life when he has to face the prospect of carrying on without the people and the things that he has gathered around him not being there anymore.
1: Where are you going?
0: I'm not going anywhere.
1: Yeah, you got a bird. You want to tear off and shut up with you, you dirty little toe rag.
0: It's got nothing to do with a bird. Oh, I wouldn't leave you, Dad. Not now. What I'm trying to say is that, well, none of us is getting any younger. And the time comes when we all have to shuffle off this mortal coil.
1: What?
0: Snuff it, Doc.
1: I'm not making out no will.
0: Look, I'm not talking about you. Oh, God. Look, when that time comes, as come it must, to everybody and everything, we must face it bravely and carry on the best way we can. Because, you see, Dad, we all have to go sometime. It's the law of nature. Nobody can live forever.
1: I know that.
0: Yeah, even in the midst of life, there is death. Dad, and we must accept that fact.
1: I know.
0: Oh, now you know. But even when you know, you know. When it happens, the shock and the grief can sometimes be too much to bear. That is why we've got to be ready for it. Because it does sometimes happen to somebody close.
1: I've only got you.
0: Are you sure?
1: Yeah. There's only you and...
0: Exactly.
1: No. What's wrong with him?
0: Nothing. Well, I'll say nothing. That's not quite true.
1: Why?
0: He's dead.
1: It's not true.
0: That is true. Oh, it was quick, Dad. He didn't suffer.
1: Hercules. Dead. He can't be. He was all right this morning. He had his apple and his little lump of sugar.
0: Oh, no. He really enjoyed that, Dad, didn't he?
1: How? Where?
0: He had a heart attack. I didn't feel a thing. He went out like a light. We were coming down the Gold Hawk Road.
1: You were racing him.
0: No, I wasn't. Honest, I wasn't. I knew you'd say that. Oh, I knew I'd get the blind.
1: He was always racing him. I told you about you racing him.
0: I wasn't racing him. Oh, I never raced him. It was hard enough getting him a move. He had a heart attack.
1: Did?
0: I didn't race him. I didn't. I was old, Dad. I mean, it was his time to go.
1: Where is he?
0: I took him away. Down the Necker's Yard.
1: down the well.
0: Tanaka's yard. Well, where else could I send him? He was blocking the road.
1: I was going to have him buried. A decent Christian funeral at the animal cemetery. I had a plot reserved for him.
0: I didn't know that.
1: You never listen, that's why. You only think of yourself. Self, first, last, and always. I was going to have a headstone made and little flower pots, an inscription, R.I.P. Instead of which, he's going to finish up lying across some plate in a Belgian restaurant.
0: No. No, he won't be. Look, they only send live horses out there. Besides, they reckoned he was unfit for human consumption.
1: He was. He was fit for human consumption.
0: He wasn't. He was too old. They'd never get their teeth through him.
1: Oh, what are they going to do with him?
0: I don't know.
1: Oh, yes, you do.
0: I don't.
1: You do. Cat's meat. That's what it'll be. Cat's meat. Mm. Stacked up in a supermarket in great piles of tins.
0: Stop it.
1: Yeah, with little labels round them. Trial offer, flip and sauce.
0: Mm, stop.
1: Save three of these labels for a Freddy and the Dreamers record. That's his reward for all them years of loyal service.
0: No, stop it, stop it.
1: He should have spent his last years grazing in a sunlit field, smelling the flowers. Instead of that, what does he get? He's dead. Bung him in a tin.
0: Stop it.
1: I only hope he knows what you've done to him.
0: It wasn't my fault. I've never had an horse die before. I didn't know what to do. I was the police sent for the necklace, van.
1: You could have said no and brought him home.
0: How? Well, what do you expect me to do? Hang him round my neck and walk home? No, I'm not desperate then, mate.
1: How much did you get for him?
0: Well, that's the cost of a transport. 30 bob.
1: Very appropriate. 30 pieces of silver.
0: It wasn't. That was a quid and a 10 bob bit. Here you are.
1: I don't want your blood money.
0: So you can put it towards a new one.
1: A new one?
0: Well, we've got to have another horse, haven't we?
1: Haven't you got no feelings at all? Hercules hardly cold in his tins and you want to go out and buy another.
0: But we have got to. We can't operate without an horse. But life must go on, Dad. I'm as cut up about it as you are.
1: You're not as cut up as the horse is.
0: Don't keep on about it, horse. I mean, it's not my fault he died. I mean, God blimey, Dad. He was 41 years old. He was older than I am. He was entitled to die. He probably looked forward to it. I mean, if he'd have been a fella, he would have been knocking on 118. It's ridiculous, all this fuss. I mean, you don't expect to live to 118, do you?
1: No, I don't. And when I go, I don't want you hanging around. I'd probably wind up the same way as he is.
0: Oh, don't you worry, mate. It wouldn't be worth their while to get all of you in one tin. Where are you going? Where are you going?
1: I'm going down to church. I'm going to say a little prayer to God.
0: Well, you better give him your name and address because he won't remember who you are. Now look, Dad, it is no good sitting round moping like this. I mean, stroking his old horseshoes, that's not going to bring him back, is it?
1: Do you realise he was born on the same day as Princess Margaret?
0: Oh. That's what I mean, Dad. Most horses only live to about 20. He's had a good innings. He's the oldest horse I've ever heard of.
1: In fact, I was going to call him Margaret Rose if it had been a bird.
0: No, Dad.
1: Don't you tell me about horses.
0: Sorry, Dad.
1: He was born in that stable out there.
0: Yes, I know. You told me.
1: Dark night it was, as I remember. Stormy. The vet couldn't get around, and I had to deliver them myself.
0: Yes, Dad.
1: I brought him into the world, and yet I didn't see him gone out of it.
0: No, Dad.
1: He should have got me round, Harold. I would have liked to have a last look at him.
0: So, look, I'm sorry, Dad. I didn't think. See, all right, it was so sad on him, what with the police there, with the traffic wardens, all the cars, who
1: and you haggling over the 30 bob.
0: He wasn't like that.
1: I bet you didn't even try the kiss of life.
0: The kiss of life? No, I didn't. You'd have to have a mouth like Mick Jagger to give him the kiss of life.
1: Well, you could have tried.
0: But I didn't. Well, I didn't get in touch with Dr. Barnard for an heart transplant either. I'm very sorry.
1: He had a lovely pedigree. You could trace his ancestors right back to the Charge of the Light Brigade.
0: I can't tell lies. His dad pulled a coal cart, and his mum was a throw-up from United Dairies. Now stop romanticising.
1: Remember this, Rosette? Acton Gymkhana, 1937. Cart Horse of the Year. And this one, first prize again. Concord's Delegance, 1939. Watney's never got a look in that year. I turned down 500 quid for him in those days.
0: Yeah, shame. It could have been Gordon Richards' first Derby winner.
1: And now he's gone.
0: Yeah.
1: Best friend I ever had.
0: Yeah, I know.
1: It was more like a son than a horse.
0: Yeah. Thank you very much.
1: He never gave me any grey airs. He never went out on nights and left me on my own.
0: Oh, God.
1: He never answered me back.
0: He kicked you a few times, though, didn't he? Honestly, you make me laugh. You wouldn't have been carrying on like this if it had been me lying stretched out in Goldthorpe Road. You wouldn't have been sitting here with a pair of my shoes on the table and my swimming medals. Then we wouldn't have been shut neither. I thought there would have been a notice out there, all right. Business as usual. Gone to a funeral. Back in half an hour.
1: You won't understand, will you? That horse has been the only company I've had in these last 20 years. You've never bothered about me. Going out every night, leaving me here on my own. It was a great comfort to me knowing that he was out there in the stable. I used to go out there at nights and sit with him. Talking to him.
0: I'm surprised you didn't invite him in here. I'm sure you could have sat watching the telly together. Well, I can just see him sitting back in the armchair with his legs crossed. You know, watching Panorama with a pint of beer in his room. You could have let him have my room and bang me out into stables. You might just as well. You always looked after him better than me. He had better grub than I did.
1: That's not true. You've always had a meal waiting for you when you come home.
0: Yeah, like that sumptuous feast I had last night. A tin of stewing steak from Zambia. Oh, come on. Now, what is the point of bickering like this? Oh, I know you was fond of him. Well, so was I. But he's gone. That's all there is to it. You must pull yourself together. Now, I've got the new horse outside. I bought him down at Southall Market. You want to come and see him?
1: No.
0: Oh, but he's a lovely horse, Dad. I'd like to have your opinion on him.
1: I'm not interested.
0: Oh, you're only saying, Dad. Once you get used to the idea, you love him.
1: No, I won't.
0: Yes, I will. A keen judge of horse flesh like you. Oh, I really would like you to cast your expert eye over him. I think I've got a bargain. It was only 90 quid.
1: Can't be much for that.
0: Well, that's what I mean. I'd like you to have a look at him and tell me what you think.
1: Yeah.
0: I mean, well, you don't know about horses, ain't worth knowing.
1: Oh, that's true.
0: Now, come on. Come and have a look at him.
1: No. I don't want anything to do with him. You bought him, you look after him.
0: All right. What do you think I ought to call him?
1: Call him what you like. So long as he don't Hercules.
0: Oh, no, I wouldn't call him Hercules. I mean, there's only one. I mean, there was only one Hercules, wasn't there? I was thinking of calling him Samson.
1: Samson, yeah.
0: Well, I mean, he's a strong horse. He'll pull a lot of weight. He's 14 ends.
1: Not as big as Eric, please.
0: Oh, no, not as big as him. But he's young. He's got a lot of life in him.
1: Good. He'll be company for you.
0: Come and have a look at him.
1: No.
0: Why? It's like I don't like him. I'm not asking you to like him. Just come and have a look at him. Professionally. Look, now forget he's an horse. He's an asset. Come and have a look at your new asset. Will you like him or not? We've got to have him for the business.
1: I don't care about the business. I've lost interest. I've got a feeling I won't be here much longer.
0: Oh, God, here we go again.
1: I shall go and join Hercules. I'll be better off up there. There's nothing left for me down here. Not now. I'm not needed anymore. I'm only in your way.
0: That's not true, Dad.
1: It is true. You've said it lots of times.
0: That's only when we're having rows.
1: We're always having rows.
0: Only because you keep getting on my tits.
1: Well, that's it then. Look, Al, I'm an old man. I'm worn out. When you get to my age, the only thing keeps you going is the thought that somebody needs you. The only one ever needed me is gone, so that there's no point now.
0: Oh, dear, that is silly, Dad. You are needed. I need you. Samson needs you.
1: No, you don't. You're both young and healthy. I can't do anything more for you. I'm just a useless old twit who's lived too long.
0: Oh, Dad, now, don't go. Now, come back here. Let's talk about it.
1: Now, I've said all I'm going to say.
0: You're not going to do anything silly?
1: I'm going to bed. You think about it, Harold. You'll know I'm right. There's your mother, too. I haven't seen her in a long time. Good night.
0: Bloody horse. What did you have to die for? I was going out tonight.

0: Dad, I just thought I'd look in to see you again before I go. Oh, look, you haven't touched your breakfast again. That's 3 days now. You are naughty, naughty. You'll fade away. We'll have to put a bookmark in the bed to find you. No, please, don't move sudden like that, Dad. You'll knock the rose out of the cup. Look, Dad, I mean, you can't go on like this. You've got to eat. You haven't eaten anything for 3 days. Have a sausage, Dad.
1: No.
0: Oh, come on. Put your teeth in and have a bite. Get up. Look, you can't stay in bed forever. You'll lose the use of your legs. Please get up.
1: Go away.
0: Now, look, Dad, I've got to go to work.
1: Well, I'm not stopping you.
0: But I can't leave you like this. Look, I'll tell you what. When I come home tonight, look, we'll get dressed up. We'll go and eat out, and I'll take you to the pictures.
1: Go away.
0: Yeah, we'll go and see I Am Curious, Yella. That's a good film. That's Swedish. Oh, did I see a little sparkle then, hey? Oh, you'll like that, won't you, hey? I mean, they don't cut away to the faces or the seas rushing in or nothing.
1: Leave me alone.
0: Blimey, it must be ill. No, Dad, you have got to try. You just can't give up. For my sake, Dad. So, here's the newspapers. Ooh, here, look at the size of her. Vicar's wife in hot pants controversy. Bishop investigates. Turn to page 6 for full details and pictures. Here, go on, that'll get you going, go on.
1: Go away.
0: All right, then. I'll tell you what, you have a look in the entertainments column, and if there's anything you fancy, I'll take you to see it. I'll try and get home early, all right? Oh, no, look, I have got to go to work now, Dan. Do you want me to tell your pillows?
1: No, thanks.
0: Is your poe empty? All right, then. Cheerio. See you tonight, then, eh? Dad, come quickly, Dad! Dad! Look what happened, Dad! Yeah, it's Samson! He's ill! He's just lying there! Dad, you've got to help him!
1: Call the vet.
0: He'll be ours! Anyway, you know more than he, Dad. Oh, please, Dad, come down and have a look at him. He's dying, Dad. I know it. Please, Dad, don't let him die.
1: Is he sweating?
0: Yeah. It's pouring off of him.
1: What about his eyes?
0: They're rolling all over his head.
1: Have you taken his temperature?
0: Yes.
1: What was he?
0: I don't know. He bit it in half. Please. Oh, don't lie there, Dad. Please, Dad. Look, you've just got to do something.
1: Get me bag.
0: Yes, Dad.
1: And blankets. Lots of blankets.
0: Yes, Dad.
1: Not mine, you great pillow. Come on. Let's go and have a look at it. Where's me dressing gown? Army, these bloody cobblestones.
0: Hang on. I'll come back and get your slippers.
1: No time. Now, you keep outside. I don't need you. You're more of an hindrance than a help. Pull yourself together.
0: Please, don't let him die, God. Please. Not two in 1 week, please. How is he, Dad?
1: Be quiet. I'm busy. Go and make yourself a cup of tea.
0: Dad? Oh, what's happened? Dad, is he all right?
1: You great useless article. What are you?
0: Dad, he isn't.
1: Come in here.
0: No, I don't want to look.
1: Have a look at that.
0: There's two of them.
1: Of course there's two of them. He's had a foal. You great pillock. I think I'll call him Samson. Did you look at it when you bolted?
0: Yeah. I looked at its teeth and its legs and its hoofs.
1: And when you was down there, didn't you notice nothing missing?
0: Nothing? Well, if you're not looking for that sort of thing, you're down there, do you?
1: What about the size of her?
0: Well, I just thought she was well fed, that's all. I mean, the man didn't say anything.
1: He must be as daft as you are. You got your money's worth, two for the price of one. Not a bad bit at all, that. He looks just like Hercules did when he was born. The mother's not so bad either. Nice, sturdy little horse.
0: Yeah, I've just thought. I better change her name to Delilah. Oh, it's a good job you was here, Dad. I want to know what to do.
1: Ah, oh, well, there you are. You can't be expected to know everything.
0: What do you think I ought to call the little one?
1: I thought we could call him, Hercules the Second.
0: Oh, that's right, that's right, that's right. Hercules the Second. Oh, come on, come on. Let's go into the house. I'm starving hungry.
1: Hey, what do you say that name of that film was?
0: I Am Curious, Yeller.
1: Oh, I'll have some of that.
0: You dirty old man, you.

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0: I understand you played an idiotic prank on a senior and much respected officer yesterday.
1: That is just not true, sir. We played the prank on Mr. Ackerman, sir. We...
2: Oh, I see.
0: What happened?
3: We inserted a capsule of the truth serum, sodium pentothal, into his asthma inhaler, sir.
0: Which is why he rushed onto the bridge this morning, apologized for being late, saying he'd been having jiggy-jiggy with the science officer's wife, and hadn't allowed enough time to change out of his Batman outfit.
1: Permission to snigger, sir.
0: Permission refused.
1: You may have to snigger anyway, sir.
0: Do either of you have anything to say?
4: About what, sir?
0: About Mr. Ackerman. About him being late and wearing a Batman outfit.
3: Has he considered being Tarzan? Costume change would be much quicker.
0: You two are both serving a 2-year sentence in the brig. Do you want to get out? Ever?
3: Is that Mr. Ackerman so... horrible, sir? I am not, sir. I'm extremely nice. Lovely, in fact. Warm, caring, but most of all nice. Hence my nickname, Nicey Ackerman. That's why I entered the service, sir, so I could share my sunny disposition with inmate scum who didn't have my start in life.
1: Sir, he's been horrible from the moment we first met him.
5: Today, we have a new intake. To them, I say, obey the rules. Keep out of trouble, and your time here will pass much more pleasantly. Welcome to Floor 13.
6: Seems like a nice guy.
5: If you want to speak, ask my permission.
7: I was just saying how nice you seem.
5: You spoke again.
7: But I was paying you a compliment, buddy. I was saying how you seem to be a fair-minded, okay kind of guy, not one of these psycho types you sometimes get in around prisons.
5: You spoke again.
7: Come on, little, back me up. Hang on, wait. I get it. I should shut up. If I shut up, now stop hitting me.
6: That is definitely the key.
3: It's totally untrue, sir. What actually happened?
0: Save it, Mr. Ackerman. I've thought long and hard about a suitable punishment, and I've come up with this. You and a team of your choice will play basketball against a team of guards led by Mr. Ackerman.
5: God bless you, sir.
0: Where you will be trounced and humiliated in front of the entire inmate population.
1: But, sir, if we lose, Baxter and his cronies will beat us to a pulp.
0: You better win, then.

0: to go.
1: Where were you?
2: Where was I?
1: You were supposed to be picking up rice.
2: That's it. We're meeting for drinks on Thursday.
3: Not you, ninny. Buddies, we gotta stop arguing. We can't lose this.
4: Got it all taken care of. As soon as the guards swigged their half-time juice. Yeah, the Scutters managed to smuggle something out of the Medilab for us. You know that stuff that helps impotent guys put the zest back in their love lives?
5: Boy, the virility enhancement drug.
4: That's the stuff. And with Mickey Finn, their drinks.
6: Within seconds, you're harder than a quadratic equation. And it doesn't wear off for 7 hours.
5: For 7 hours, those guys are going to be like catapults. That's going to seriously slow them down.
3: You're not kidding. Try moving fast with a fishing pole in your pants.
7: Come on, Grant and chill. They're lambs to the slaughter. Go on, go get them.

0: 7 hours. Do you know how long that is? I couldn't remove my shorts until after midnight. When I wanted a leak, I had to do a handstand on the toilet. I stopped the lift doors from closing. I wasn't even catching a lift. Where'd you get it? The Medilab? Yes, sir. How? If it was one of those damn scudders, I'm going to have it crushed.
1: It was me, sir, when the doc's back was turned. I went into the Medilab for a sick note, but the doc thought I was feigning illness and didn't accept it was possible to have athlete's hand.
0: First thing tomorrow, you're on spud duty for 2 weeks. Now get out of my sight, both of you.

0: Stuck?
1: Yeah, God, this is hard.
0: What are you doing, a crossword?
1: No, join the dots.
0: What number are you stuck on?
1: 124.
0: Have you tried 125?
1: I know the number you're given, but it's fine if it's the hard bit. I'm not some brain-dead simpleton. Ah, there it is. Look at that. It's a bucket and spade. It's clever, that, isn't it?
0: Ah, supper. Are we supposed to tip them? I'm never sure. I've seen things more appetizing on the floors of elephant houses. Only a total idiot would eat this. They call this meat. My grandmother's buttocks deep-fried in old chip fat would taste better than this.
2: On a punishment menu now. No chips, no ice cream, just the basics.
0: But there's wrong punishment detail.
2: Yeah. Kill Crazy reckons they give us the cloning experiments that have gone wrong with some gravy slopped over to disguise it.
0: You waited until I was swallowing till you said that, didn't you?
2: He swears blind the other day he got something with two noses in it.
0: Of course he didn't. They can't do that, it's illegal.
2: His starter sneezed. Jimbo Steele was a witness.
0: Kilcrazy's insane. He's got lots of strange ideas. He reckons every time they flush a loo on a plane, it drops straight out. And that's why they don't let you go to the lab when the plane's standing on the runway. For fear of skid starts.
2: He's probably right.
0: Of course he isn't.
2: Well, why else won't they let you go then?
0: I don't know. Maybe they're helping you break up your journey. If they let you go to the loo first off, you'd have nothing to do after you've eaten your cheese.
2: No, Kilcrazy is probably right. That's why house on the flight path are always so cheap.
0: Because of all the flushing planes?
2: Yeah, well, think about it. You can't sunbathe, you can't have a barbecue, and every time you go out, you've got to wear a washable hat and leg it to your car.
0: It's the noise. That's why houses on the flight path are so cheap, because of the noise.
2: The noise?
0: Yeah.
2: But the half a mile up, you'd never be able to hear people on the loo from that distance. Not unless they were like my Uncle Dan.
0: How are you?
2: Yeah, in a minute.
3: Oh, chicken vindaloo.
2: Nice one, Bob. What about the poppadoms? Didn't forget them, did you? Poppadoms. Here's a little something for you. Same time tomorrow. Cheers.
0: Is that the scutter who got you the stiffening solution for the basketball game?
2: Yeah, you can get anything from Bob. A claw in every pie.
0: Tomorrow we're on spud duty, and those knives are supposed to be as sharp as a chemistry teacher's cardigan. Do you reckon he can get us a couple of good potato peelers?
2: Hang on. I'm onto something here. Forget the potato peelers. What we want is one of those programmable viruses from the science block.
0: Programmable what?
2: Yeah, they used to be on Z-Deck. Wonder if the nanos have reconstructed them. You can program to do anything you want. Eat potato skins. You name it.
0: So we could program them to eat the skins off the potatoes and leave the rest intact.
2: We wouldn't have to lift a finger.
0: 2 weeks of hell would become potato paradise.
2: I'll get on the blower to Bob's missus. She'll take a message for us.
0: Bob's got a missus?
2: Yeah, Marge. She's amazing. 0 to 60 in under 10 minutes.

0: Damn. Can he help us?
1: No, wrong number.
0: We've got the Chinese laundry.
2: Do you need anything ironing?

0: Now remember, two entire battalions went missing from this ship, vanished without trace. We must stick together and remain constantly vigilant. 1 minute, everything's fine. Then you lose concentration for a split second, and you're all alone, an easy pickings for some hostile life form. Go! I know you think I'm a bit of a fusspot when it comes to safety procedures, but it's staying alert that has kept us all... kept us...
1: Hello? Oh, Creator. I'm on my own.
2: Hey, buddy! We're in here!
0: What is the point of me giving my stay alert everyone pep talk if no one is listening?
3: What?
4: This. What are they, Hull?
3: They look uncannily like something you should be very, very afraid of.
2: What?
3: Mime artists. The ones you get in those trendy town centres that chase you down the street and freeze when you look at them and everyone laughs at you.
0: I've never seen anything like this before. A group of men who display all the normal life signs but seem totally incapable of movement.
3: Never seen QPR play away, then.
4: Tempus. That's Latin for time.
2: Latin? I didn't even know the Romans built spaceships.
0: Somehow this device appears to have caused time to freeze. Obviously, they used it erroneously.
5: Where did... Where'd you come from? And how'd you... Did you get hold of that? It's some kind of
1: temporal bridge unit.
0: Extraordinary.
2: Hey, this could be a great device for settling arguments.
5: Don't mess... With that thing, it can rip...
1: Early screw.
5: You up?
0: It appears to be able to digitize time and then download it and store it on a hard drive. This pure time can then be uploaded into objects or places.
4: To freeze people.
0: Technically, they're not frozen, ma'am, merely operating in a different time stream.
4: So you mean they're moving just incredibly slowly?
3: About the same speed as the average little chef waitress. That's why they don't appear to be actually doing anything.
4: So this device has the ability to make time come to a complete stop. What else can it do?
6: What's happened? Crichton, why are you so big? And why do I suddenly feel like a rim turn? Why? You gotta get me back to normal. Do something. I can't go back like this.
0: Why not? You may only be 3 feet tall, but you're both as cute as buttons.
4: My hair!
2: And what's happened to mine?
3: You look like the Turkish entry in the Eurovision Song
0: Contest. It seems to have restored your hair to a previous time period to the rest of you. Compensating. Now it's regressed your outfits to a previous time in your lives.
3: And you still look like the Turkish entry in the Eurovision Song Contest.
4: So, here's the question. Can you unfreeze these guys, but take them back in time so they have no memory of finding this?
0: I think so, ma'am. Why?
4: If we can smuggle this thing back on Red Dwarf, it can make our prison terms pass in seconds.
0: Leave this to me. I have an excellent place to conceal it.
7: Oh.

0: It's not working, is it?
1: Give it a bit of time to get going.
0: Look. Look. It's working on this one.
1: Yes.
0: And here's another.
1: Yes.
2: And another.
1: Yes.
2: And another. Fan-smegging-tastic. Listen, we're on our way. They're going to do the whole damn room in minutes.
1: Hey, what's happened to your sleeve, man?
0: What?
1: A sleeve? I've noticed that before.
0: My God, they're eating my clothes.

0: Well?
1: It wasn't me, sir. It was him. He made me do it.
2: Well, Judas, I thought we'd agreed to refuse to talk.
1: Just let me blame you first, then I'll refuse to talk.
0: If I ever see you in this office again, then you're in the hole. Is that what you want?
1: No, sir.
0: Well, then, get out.
1: Thank you, sir. Thank you.
0: You haven't been down to the Medibay to get this virus off, have you?
1: I probably shouldn't have shaken your hand, sir. That was probably a mistake. Big mistake, sir. We'll be going, sir. Right now.
3: So what about my athlete's hand?
4: Straight after lunch, we zap the ship with a 2-year download of time, and the records will show that we've served our sentences and are free to be released.
5: This machine's amazing. Do you think you can do boob jobs too? Honestly, I'm just thinking about the future.
6: You spilled my soup.
7: Sorry, Baxter. None burned. It was an accident.
6: Aunt Bovril.
4: Look at it. The big lug. I'd hate to clean the bath out after him. You need a sander to get rid of the tide mark and a leaf vac to hoover the hair.
7: Fix him! Fix him with the time wand!
4: Watch this.
7: It's that frog sitting next to you.
3: Who are you? What's your name?
7: They call me Birdman.
3: Oh, why? Why is that?
7: Because he really likes instant custard. Why do you think? This is Pete. He's 9 years old. Which in sparrow years is, 9 years old. So that makes him,
0: Nine?
7: Nine, that's right. You met him before, have you?
3: 2 months of this. God.

0: happened to everyone?
1: It's like they're all frozen on the spot.
2: Yvonne Magruder went like this when I tried to kiss her.
1: You're getting such a crazy.

0: guys.
1: Oh, sirs.
2: Buddies. This is Birdman.
0: And this is Pete.
3: We found this machine that can digitize time, and we can release jets of it. And we reckon it can make our sentence pass in a nanosecond.
2: Hats off, sirs.
0: There's something wrong with Pete.
1: What? He's gone all stiff.
4: He must have drunk the guard's half-time juice.
2: Kind of stiff. He's dead.
0: The excitement of being free has killed him. He really loved that bed. It was the only thing that kept him going.
5: I can't guarantee anything, sir, but I think the time wand could bring Pete back to life. Make him young and strong again. Watch.
6: Where the hell did Barney's ugly brother come from?
5: From Pete, sir. Birds are descended from dinosaurs, or from the theropod family. I inadvertently reversed evolution several million years.
7: There's an old cat saying which has particular relevance here. It goes something like this. We are all gonna die.
0: Pete? Is that true, Pete?
7: Birdman!
0: Gesundheit. You want some seed?
1: That's a no, then, is it?
5: What now, sir?
2: Follow the rimmer-shaped blur.

0: Here, do you know something? If you stop eating bird-eye beef burgers and eat these cheap ones...
1: All right.
0: You'll save Mum enough money to buy me a Leeds United tracksuit.
1: Fantastic.
0: I mean, they look the same, don't they?
1: Might look the same, but they don't taste the same.
0: You can't tell the difference.
1: Well, I can. The cheap one's yours.
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5: Is that proper farmhouse cheddar?
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5: What about that?
6: No. It's quite nice, though.
5: 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Do you think I might try a piece? Have 2 ounces, please.
7: Jacob's, the cream of cream crackers.
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3: Ed Reardon's Week by Christopher Douglas and Andrew Nichols. Episode 4, Educating Peter.
4: Thank you very much, ladies and gentlemen. If you'd like to leave your names and addresses, we'll come to your house next Sunday. I'm Jazz Mulvane, and we're back in 5, unless anyone's got any objections.
5: Well, do what we want, we outnumber them.
6: Yes, I think the smoking bands probably hit Dixieland jazz more than any other branch of the performing arts.
5: I'll tell you, if I was in charge, I'd have kept the smoking and banned Thai food. Whose idea was that? I mean, looking at your local for a bowl of nam pla.
7: Let's have a sing-song with a pint of green paste.
6: It's like going to Sketchley's for a massage.
5: Yeah, you're right there, Ed.
6: Well, don't get me started on stand-up comedy.
8: No, because I'm back on in 10 minutes.
6: What other point in history were rebarbative, short-sighted boys with wild hair given license to regurgitate their banal observations about football and going to the lavatory? Oh, and have you ever noticed how really weird it is in a supermarket?
7: Easy, old fellow.
5: You don't much like decimal corners either, there.
6: I don't, as it happens.
7: Tell us about it.
9: Sunday. Despite the band's usual circuitous conversation about how much better things were 30 years ago, which I find it increasingly difficult to join in with these days, I was grateful enough for my £5 performance fee for blowing the jug, and the dozen or so sticks of chicken satay which the landlord of the floundering Lockkeeper's Arms was obliged to give away free. And unusually, the Bayou Boys' ramblings did throw up one promising piece of intelligence when Jazz announced that he was putting his film directing career on hold, a decision which, as I pointed out, probably wasn't altogether his, following an unprecedented minus rating in Loaded magazine for his latest effort. It was, he said, his intention to return to what he called his first love.
10: Live theatre.
5: Well, what, strippers, you mean?
10: No, I'm talking about the thrilling intimacy of small space work.
5: Ah, table dancing. Wait, crab claws and peanut sauce, who'd have thought it?
10: No, what I'm talking about is the roots of my aesthetic, which are in the Brechtian tradition of political theatre.
6: Really? Last time you worked in the theatre, you were in the Norman Wisdom tradition of falling flat on your arse.
10: That wasn't my fault.
6: It certainly wasn't mine. Educating Peter was a perfectly good play. It was ahead of its time, that's all.
10: It was, by 2 days. Then Educating Rita opened.
7: Bad luck, Ed. You're only one letter out.
5: No, that'd be like pitter, you know, pitter bread.
6: That's 2 T's.
5: Ah, 2 T's, yes, thank you very much, it'd be lovely.
7: You'll be lucky here, mate, all this time, muck. Pass the Kung Po, Vicar.
10: Point is that it might be worth having a think about putting it on again somewhere.
6: Educating Peter, really?
10: It's not a masterpiece, but in some ways it's a better play than Willie Russell's.
6: Oh, thanks very much. I should hope it is an improvement on that egregious piece of Liverpudlian whimsy.
5: Is that the one that won all them BAFTAs and the Oscar nominations?
10: No, that was the movie.
7: Oh, yeah, the film of the West End play that ran for 5 years.
6: Well, of course it did, because it pandered to cheap clichés about bookish middle-aged drunks wallowing in self-pity. Bore no relation to reality whatever. What? No, not there, Elgar. You haven't seen Educating Peter anywhere, have you? It was on the Times crossword pile, blocking that hole in the wall. Ah, where is it? I didn't put it in your litter tray, did I? Arthur Daly winks at the camera at the end. Hmm. If only it had been 10 more drafts and I still didn't like it. Apart from the wink, and that wasn't mine. No, I can't play football now. Let's see what came out of the London attic. Oh. Right. I don't think we're ever going to pay this phone bill, are we? You used to like it when I did the trim phone, didn't you? Couldn't go into a pub in the 1970s without hearing someone doing that. It's proof of your manhood. Ah, getting warm. King's Head, Educating Peter scores top marks for comedy that makes you think. Author Ed Reardon has certainly done his homework. The scene where the working-class Peter teaches his blue-stocking English professor to kick off her brogues and disco dance merits an A+. Set to graduate to the West End. Remember, you read it here first. Camden Journal. I probably don't need all 6 copies. Right. On your head, Elgar. All could save.
9: Thing is, Ping, I wrote it in the late 70s. It was before computers.
0: And me, before I even existed. Scary.
9: I'm sure your parents had your name down for Rodine or Cheltenham.
0: Both, actually, and Eton, and the Guards, in case I was a boy.
9: Oh, really?
0: No, joking. I went to the Lycée Français.
9: Yeah. So, I thought the agency might still have a hard copy of the play script somewhere.
0: Oh, it was Live Stage, was it?
9: Live Stage, yes.
0: Like Mamma Mia and Puppetry of the Venus?
9: No, I mean a proper play.
0: Oh, right, when they have a competition on the telly to find the actors.
9: No, we held auditions. Nobody got swindled for voting on the phone. No pink stretched limos, or indeed pink overpaid presenters. Really does seem like a different age.
0: But people still went to see it?
9: Alas, no, because a play on the self-same subject opened at the same time as Educating Peter, only with a female protagonist. Something similar happened to my play Stanley Valentine, about a middle-aged man rediscovering himself at Weston-super-Mare.
0: Oh, you should have done them about women.
9: Well, I tried that with Blood Sisters, but once again, the fates were against me.
11: Morning, Reardon. Blaming everyone but yourself again.
0: Let's see if we can enter the secret compartment and find the ancient manuscript.
9: It's a filing cabinet, not the Ark of the Covenant.
11: That's a frightfully good noise, Ping.
9: Well, I can do a trim phone. Well, I could in the flat.
11: Well, now, just listen to this.
0: Not the Ferrari overtaking the Bugatti again.
11: No. Later, perhaps. This is a piece of very exciting news indeed. Jazz Milvane is making his return to the theatre.
9: I know.
11: Well, it's his first love.
9: Yes, so he says. After himself, and money, of course, so it's probably his third love.
11: All that success, all those awards, but he still misses the smell of the boards. And you know who else misses it?
9: I don't know, depends who else has delivered a turkey and can't get a job anywhere.
11: Michelle Pfeiffer and Johnny Depp.
0: Felix, do you mind? I'm in the workplace. That counts as sexual harassment.
11: Well, Jazz is confident that Michelle and Johnny are as good as here if they can find the right vehicle.
0: Ah, here you are, Ed. Educating Peter.
11: Oh, they're so desperate to appear on a London stage, they are even prepared to do so clothed.
9: Here it is, Felix. Here it is.
11: Says what?
9: My play. The one Jazz wants to do.
11: Oh, I can sign all that later. What we need to focus on now is the nuts and bolts of theatrical production. Where to have the first night party, stand up or sit down, what presents to buy. Do we have a fruit basket waiting for Michelle at Terminal 5?
0: Oh, I'll send another one to Milan just in case. Oh, can I stand at arrivals with a sign saying Johnny? Oh, should it be Mr. Depp? Oh.
9: Didn't teach you everything at the Lycée, clearly. Just to return to the matter of the play.
11: You see, there are all these things that have to be considered. The practical details of staging a piece of theatre is a craft, you see. A dying art.
9: Like being able to do impressions of a Bugatti.
11: Oh, exactly.
9: Pink, can you run off 20 copies of this, please?
0: I can't believe it, Ed. Johnny Depp might actually be holding this.
9: Yes, unless he decides to do Puppetry of the Penis instead, in which case he'll be holding something else altogether. And we'll probably end up with Martin Jarvis.
0: Oh, Ed.
11: Wet weather tires, you see.
9: Tuesday. It's with a certain amount of trepidation that one revisits the other country that is the work from one's formative years. I dare say when a Stoppard or Pinter revival looms, they open their elegant bottom drawers and anxiously ask themselves, will this stand the test of time? By no means everything survives. Terry Wogan's Floral Dance, for example. A truth which was very much in the forefront of my mind as I broached the 48 closely typed and much tipexed foolscap pages of Educating Peter. To my pleasant surprise, it still read extremely well. But the realist in me had to recognise that the complete absence of incest, bestiality and soldiers' heads being eaten would probably alienate today's sophisticated metropolitan audiences and no doubt give grave offence to the dark-suited furies of Newsnight's late review.
12: Don't worry, Elgar. I think it's unlikely you'll be going into a cattery while Daddy attends his New York opening.
13: Morning.
12: Hello, Jazz.
13: Can I have a glass of water? Volvic, if you've got it.
12: I've got no Volvic bottle, but I can fill it up in the tap.
13: I won't bother. Just to sit down.
12: Jazz, have you been walking?
13: I have. And I've been on a train called Sir Elton John.
12: There's probably one called David Furnish that goes the other way.
13: Extraordinary. Anyway, it gave me a chance to have another look at educating Peter. Bloody marvellous, Ed. We have to do it.
12: When you say we, you mean you and me and Michelle Pfeiffer and Johnny Depp?
13: Absolutely. So, you still got that cat?
12: Oh, it's all right. I'll get rid of it while we're working. Elgar, out. Chew. Working. Now, Jazz, script. Do you think it needs updating? I'm thinking about the Atworm curtain where their hands touch when he's showing her how to do the Rubik's Cube. Does that still work?
13: Perfectly. Don't change a line. It's a classic. You haven't got a TV guide, have you?
12: Oh, you think you're casting the small parts?
13: No, I just wonder what's on. You got Sky Sport?
12: No. So, what about venues? Is it the sort of thing we'd want to start at the Dunmar Warehouse or the National before transferring it to the West End?
13: Been thinking about that. Instead of going down the Dunmar route, why don't we box a little bit clever? Let's put it on locally.
12: Local to where?
13: Berkhamsted. Break it in here. I don't know. Maybe the upstairs room at the Lockkeeper's Arms. Build a following. Take it to the Edinburgh Festival and wait for the management to come to us.
12: Are Michelle and Johnny happy to come to Berkhamsted?
13: Probably won't be Michelle and Johnny as such. But these stars are a dime a dozen. Doesn't have to be a star, even. The play's the thing. Who said that? Ridley Scott.
12: Well, yes, it's the kind of play that will make stars of whoever does it.
13: Exactly. Perhaps we ought to go and check out the venue.
12: Oh, you mean go to the pub? Why not? They're open all day now.
13: And it might help if I could stay the night here.
12: Of course. Let's face it, we're going to be living in and out of each other's pockets for the next few weeks.
13: Now, this couch is covered in cat hair, so I'll be needing your bed.
12: Right. So I hope all of you in the class will come along to the theatre upstairs and support a local author. Now, it's not every day you get to see a play directed by a top Hollywood name from an affordable front row seat.
14: It's pews at the Lockkeeper's Arms, isn't it?
15: Better take your hassock, then you can throw it at him if it's no good.
16: Not set in a betting shop, is it, this play?
12: No, why?
16: Well, I saw your Mr. Milvain in Corals this morning when I was doing my lucky 15.
12: Oh, he's probably got a hot inside tip for the Oscars because we get to hear a lot of information that never really percolates through to the general public.
16: No, he was backing a dog.
15: Well, he shouldn't be spending money he hasn't got.
14: Oh, the poor man. It was all in the mail. He owes $4 million to the Inland Revenue.
12: Ah, yes, the IRS. They're always on our backs.
15: Not just them. He's got to pay another $2 million to his third ex-wife, plus palimony after that business with the casting couch.
14: And they didn't even get to keep that.
16: And £4 to Corals.
12: Well, he's doing what a lot of artists do when the breadheads are after your blood. Going back to what he knows.
15: Oh, breadheads! I haven't heard that for a while.
12: You hear a lot more of it if you come to my play. Also Hassel, Quiche, Liebfrau Milch and Irindale.
14: Oh, it was so much easier when that was all there was and you weren't faced with a choice.
12: Yes, in fact, that's relevant to the subject of tonight's class. When does a modern play achieve classic status? At what point does the eternal truth of a work transcend mere topical and ephemeral references and become a mirror held up to its age?
16: Like Abigail's Party?
12: No, not like that.
15: Lots of quiche in that.
14: So funny. Little top up for you, eh?
12: Oh. plenty of other satires on suburbia around at the time of equal merit and rather more to say. I wrote one myself.
16: Don't remember that. What was it called?
12: Alistair's Party, but it didn't get done. I was probably on some kind of blacklist, I usually am. However, educating Peter did get past the thought police, and this revival is a chance to show how it measures up to other modern classics, which it may or may not do. That's what Jazz and I are here to find out.
15: He's lying low, that's what he's doing here.
14: Where's he staying? With you?
12: He is, as a matter of fact.
16: There you are, then. He saw you coming a mile off. Your flat, Lockkeeper's Arms. Who's going to find him there?
12: Ah, see, you found the scotch, Jazz.
17: Hard to miss it. It's right by the keyboard.
12: Got some biscuits from the leisure centre.
11: You want one?
10: Oh, God, no. Wheat. My nutritionist would go ballistic.
12: Mm. Just have a little Totski.
10: Mm. There's another mug over there. Help yourself.
12: So what have you been downloading?
10: What? Just some porn. Fill the lonely hours while my host is out living high on the hog.
12: Oh, let's have a look.
10: No, you wouldn't like it. It's disgusting.
12: Ah, Deck Busters. Immediate cash advance, 45% APR. Oh, Jazz, that's real hardcore. Is it legal?
10: It is, actually. I shot the TV ad for that one.
12: Oh, there's an irony. Loans Direct. Cash converters. Oh, you're not planning to sell your electric guitar.
10: Are we going to do some work on the script or not? Actually, I will have one of those, whatever they are.
12: Free biscuits. So, are you actually committed to doing this play of mine?
10: Of course.
12: You aren't just doing it as a means of escape?
10: Of course not.
12: Because there is a school of thought that fringe theatre is what South America was to the Nazis as a haven of anonymity. In fact, it was rumoured that Martin Bormann spent much of the 70s as artistic director of the Bastille Arts Centre.
10: I don't know what you're talking about. I'm doing you a favour. I'm struggling to fit this in.
12: Come on, Jazz. This is all rubbish, isn't it? You were saying you've got various irons in the fire next. That's what I used to do when I was at rock bottom.
10: So how many levels above rock bottom are we now, then? You're wearing a tracksuit and having custard cream for your dinner.
12: Well, at least I put my sandals on and went out and stole them myself. I made an effort. I'm not in denial.
9: Wednesday. Jazz and I argued long into the night like a couple of students. Or a couple of mature students, at any rate, because at 10 past 10 we were both ready for bed. Jazz pathetically claiming he was still on L.A. time. But no matter, we had a play, we had a passion, and we had a cast, courtesy of a small ad on the back of the stage, the casting couch being unavailable due to the author and his cat sleeping on it in shifts.
17: Meow. Yes, all right, Elgar, I'm going. Daddy's got a big day.
9: The first day of rehearsals is always a tense affair. As one sets out, the stomach muscles tighten in the face of all the uncertainties that lie ahead.
18: Going up the last bend, this could go either way. Track 4 and track 2, 2's not going to get up. The four-dog winds are
10: crazy. You dozy three-legged bastard. Shoot it, somebody. Jazz!
12: What? Is this how you prepare for rehearsals of my play?
10: How did you know I was here?
12: I saw you through the window.
10: That's another thing that's wrong with this country. I thought the whole point of betting shops was discretion. Didn't you get my message? Put it on the kitchen table.
12: I was too nervous to have breakfast. What did it say?
10: Can't make it to rehearsal. Sorry. Long Jazz.
12: Why? Because you had a prior engagement with Crayford Dogs. Didn't Tyrone Guthrie once say the same thing to John Gielgud, or was it the other way round?
10: No, there's a work thing in London I just can't put off.
12: Oh, yeah. Pink called before I left to remind you that when you go to Madonna's new children's book launch at Hatchard's, remember to take a change of clothes because, and this is a direct quote, there's going to be a, like, really brilliant green gunfight.
10: Oh, right.
12: Didn't say whether it was before or after the work thing you can't put off.
10: Ed, you're always going on about how I wrecked your career and you'd have been better off without me, right?
12: Well, I may have said something along those lines from time to time.
10: So, here's your chance to prove to the rest of the world wrong. If you want a job doing, do it yourself.
12: You mean I should take rehearsals?
10: Exactly. I want you to go out there, a disgruntled has-been writer, and come back an exciting new directing talent.
12: I suppose this is my play, and if anyone knows how to get them to say...
10: Oh, hang on, there's the 10:17 race coming up the Yarmouth.
12: Oh, for sake.
10: I'm just going to try and win the train fare back to London.
19: Oh, this must be my exam results, like.
12: And you open the envelope, and the audience realises you passed.
19: Oh! I was just wondering, Ed, shouldn't I say, oh, great, I've got me university place?
12: No, it wouldn't mean anything. Everybody goes to university these days. You've only got to blow your nose to get a PhD or something, so just do it with a look.
20: Well, wouldn't it be nice if I appeared outside the French windows now, so it would show that Peter's thinking of me?
12: Well, no, because you're about to bring him up to fix the time for his next lesson.
20: Just a thought.
12: Yes, well, a very good one. So, now, the phone rings. Have you got that on your script, Dawn?
21: Yeah, hang on, I think I might have found us a Rubik's Cube. 20p, can the budget stand that?
12: Yes, just about, well done. So, phone's ringing and Peter goes to answer it and you stop and you say the line...
19: No, Professor, I don't need thee anymore. I don't need thee. Ed, could I possibly say this with a look as well?
12: No, because we need to spell it out. Most of the audience will be lobotomised by years of watching Holby City. So, the line, phone keeps on ringing and curtain.
21: Well, I just think it's a pity I'm not there at the end. I know Jazz was worried about it.
12: Well, he isn't here at the end either, so I think we'll do it my way. Okay, everybody, off the book by Monday. Dawn, have we got the mortarboard for the photo call with Berkhamsted Living?
21: Nearly.
9: To realise...
1: Perfect stress-busting sounds there, especially if you're unlucky enough to be stuck on the A4137 right now, where Martin's texted in again to say the overturned pig slurry truck's still there. And talking of high drama, the Lockkeeper's Arms in Berkhamsted is the venue for a new play opening tomorrow. Well, later today now, of course. And with me is Educating Peter's author and director, no less, Ed Reardon.
2: Thank you, Don. Actually, it's not a new play. Strictly speaking, it's an old play.
1: Is it now? The plot thickens.
2: But I'd like to think it addresses universal themes that we're all in search of some sort of personal fulfillment.
1: Deep stuff. But, Ed, you went a bit misty-eyed there. Are you Peter?
2: Well, I suppose I am in a way, because directing this play has made me aware of what I can do and given me the confidence to maybe carry on like Peter does and, who knows, fulfil my potential even at this late stage of the proceedings.
1: Well, it's certainly a good name. Let's get you guys out there involved. What name would you like to be called if you weren't called your own? Text in your dream names to 62102.
2: And we've got a fantastic cast.
1: I always hankered after Clint with the old cheroot in the mouth and the blanket round the shoulders. What do you think, Ed? Would it work for me?
2: Quite possibly, yeah. Anyway, tickets are selling pretty well for the first night. There are some good pews still available.
1: Oh, I'm sorry to interrupt, Ed. Text from Martin on the A4137. He wishes he were called anything but Gordon Brown. Oh, bit of controversy there on the show.
2: Thursday. If my life as a writer has taught me anything, it's that anything that can go wrong will go wrong, be it an all-in-one printer copier, a comb that's supposed to cut your hair at the same time, or indeed a marriage. However, the first night of Educating Peter at the Lockkeeper's Arms was a glorious exception to the rule, from the touching scene where Peter learns to order from the wine list to the highly charged sexual tension of the moment with the Rubik's Cube, which was preset so that even an actor could get it right with just one manoeuvre. Every twist and turn of Peter's journey to self-fulfillment and Aston University was followed by an appreciative and gratifyingly large audience, which meant that I had to watch it from backstage, a useful vantage point, as it turned out, when, at the evening's denouement, the whole play threatened to fall apart.
22: Oh, this must be me exam results, like.
23: Where's the phone?
22: Yeah. Not bad, these results.
23: Phone!
22: Not bad at all. They're reek, canny.
23: Oh, for heaven's sake.
22: Oh, no, Professor. I don't need thee anymore. I don't need thee.
23: Blackout.
14: Oh, I did enjoy that.
19: Thank you, Olive.
14: As good as anything you'd see in the West End.
19: Yes, that's not quite the compliment it might once have been, but thank you anyway.
20: I must say, I didn't expect to enjoy it at all. But even Stan shed a tear.
16: I didn't. I choked on some peanut sauce. It wasn't total rubbish, I'll give you that.
19: Well, I'm speechless before this torrent of praise.
20: You needn't go getting big-headed.
14: No, let him enjoy his moment. He's not had many of them, let's face it. And I love that phone. It was so accurate.
19: Ah, you mean...
20: Oh, was that you as well?
19: Yes, you can either do it or you can't, Pearl.
20: It's like a new Roy Castle.
24: Oh, Ed, that was so brilliant.
16: Aye, aye, here come the groupies.
19: Everybody, this is Ping.
16: Ping, eh? She'll be from London.
19: My agent. And if you'll excuse us, we've got some talking to do.
20: Don't let him get carried away, love.
14: Make sure he keeps his feet on the ground.
16: And puts his hand in his pocket. Tell Noel Coward he can buy a round.
24: Ed, they are so cute. Are they like your country mate?
19: My creative writing class. But like everyone else here, they rather surprisingly seem to have had an enjoyable night at the theatre.
24: Honestly, it was so great. You could do it again.
19: Well, we do run till Saturday.
24: Well, that's what I was going to suggest. Do it again so more people can see it.
19: Yes, that's the idea.
24: Yeah, like an iPlayer, only with real-sized people.
3: Yes, it may catch on, who knows. And maybe Jazz could be persuaded to come and watch his own production at some point.
24: Oh, no, he was really, really sorry he couldn't come because he's in meetings all the time with Madonna.
3: This would be after the gunk fight at the OK Corral.
24: No, it was Hatchard's. They've got some really fab plans.
3: Well, I've got some of my own now, so I want you to fix a meeting with Felix first thing tomorrow morning.
24: Okay, sure. What about?
3: Now, Felix, you probably heard from Ping about how educating Peter went last night.
4: Yes, I gather a good time was had by all Weld on you.
3: Yes, I must say, it's very gratifying to have a success. Apart from anything else, it's quite a shock.
4: Yes, well, it's been lovely to chat.
3: So, I was really wondering what we could do with it next.
4: Do with what next?
3: Well, the play. Should we think about taking it into the West End?
4: Why should we do that? Unless we wanted to lose our houses. Well, you haven't got one, of course, but I'm certainly not prepared to lose any of mine.
3: But I don't see why you should. I mean, the play's a hit, the audience loved it, we're sold out for the rest of the week. I don't understand the problem.
4: I'm obviously not explaining myself very clearly. Now, if there was a name attached, if Jazz Milvane was still involved...
3: Well, maybe it's because he isn't involved that it's doing so well. Let's face it, his name's like a black spot since that last film.
4: Yes, he's very much talked about indeed. And that's what counts. Remember Peter O'Toole's Macbeth, worst production in the history of the theatre, and you couldn't get a ticket for love nor money.
3: So... Education Peter doesn't have a future because there's nothing whatever wrong with it.
4: Now, you're trying to tie me up in knots, but it won't work. Anyway, Jazz is going to be far too busy doing St. Joan.
3: Not with Madonna.
4: Yes. And here's the clever thing, Ed. With the team from Dragon's Den playing the Inquisition.
3: Alan Sugar not available.
4: No. No, he's doing Lear at the National. Now, that's event theatre.
9: Sunday. There was a horrible ring of truth to Felix's otiose lecture on the future of the British stage, complete with approving references to how Jazz had turned his fortunes round by embracing the new, open quotation marks, culture, close quotes. Dramatic narrative, it seems, has gone the way of the national anthem, footlights, and the convenient ashtray on the back of the seats in front. Educating Peter's end came, predictably enough, courtesy of another truckload of ordure heaped on the rotting corpse of British theatre by Jazz Milvane.
5: Thank you very much, ladies and gentlemen. I'd like to remind everybody that traditional British nosh is now being served in our new upstairs restaurant, Jazz's Canteen. We've got rid of the Thai food and rotten theatre, so why not tell your friends to come and enjoy the red, the white, and the blues, right here at the Luck Keeper's Arms. Okay, time for one more before we break. Any requests?
7: Can he do his trim phone?
8: Yeah, go on.
3: Yeah. No, I don't think so.
5: Show me not just a one-trick pony on that jug.
3: No, I'm sorry, I'm not going to do it.
25: I'll let you run up a tab.
26: 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It was written by Christopher Douglas and Andrew Nichols. The producer was Dawn Ellis.
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29: 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Do you want some custard?
28: Oh, thank you.
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31: Hello, sir. 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And as anyone can see, every bar is chunky.
32: My
0: magic.
1: Yeah,
31: 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That's why, sir, nothing tastes

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1: Jeremy Hardy speaks to the nation. A series of lectures.

0: Jeremy Hardy Speaks to the Nation, a series of lectures in which talking man Jeremy Hardy knocks down Aunt Sally's with the indemnity of a speeding police driver. In this program, Mr. Hardy explains how to fight fire with fire.
1: Welcome and thank you for being with me at this difficult time. This is the first in a new series of what in many ways is an old program, believed to have its origins in what TV executives call the oral tradition. It's amazing what you have to do to get a series on these days. We start with the subject, how to fight fire with fire. And joining me to suck the marrow from the bones of this dialectical stew are Gordon Kennedy and Debbie Isaac.
2: Hello.
1: Now, Gordon, since we last worked together, you've been working hard on the celebrity alcoholic period of your very career.
3: Indeed.
1: Now, you've applied to all the top flight rest homes for high livers and inflamed kidneys. How successful have you been?
3: Not at all, Jeremy. They all said I'm just Scottish.
1: Ah. Well, Billy Connolly's Scottish.
3: Yeah, but he's been away from home too long. You see, a haggis supper can absorb any amount of alcohol, but you can't soak up a bottle of whiskey eating moonbean roulade with Pamela Stevenson.
1: True. And I believe you're only with us for a couple of weeks before you go off to appear on Wish You Were Here.
3: Yep.
1: One's presented by Judith Chalmers, who's extremely dried out.
2: Yes, talk about matching luggage.
1: Indeed. Now, Debbie, you've been increasingly working in film. Have you started to make money by presenting a preposterous public school version of Britain for the American market?
4: Yes, I've just finished on a sanitised view of the end of the world called Four Horsemen and an Apocalypse.
1: And who plays Famine?
4: Jerry Halliwell.
1: Right. So what's your next project?
4: Well, I'm about to go into production on a movie called Vinnie Jones's Diary, starring Shane Ritchie as Sweeney Todd, Madonna as Michael Portillo, and Catherine Zeta-Jones as Vinnie, the Cockney Sparrow from the Valleys who wins Portillo's heart among the chaos and slaughter of the last days of the Tory party.
1: Well, enough about you. How to fight fire with fire. In order to break this lecture up into three sections, I have divided it. Later I shall be examining what we mean by fighting fire with fire in terms of war and policing, but first I shall look at the historical importance of what to many is one of the four elements: earth, wind, pestilence, covetousness, cottontail, and Peter. Imagine a world quite literally without fire. Today we take many things for granted: central heating, antibiotics, being put down by bored relatives when we're old and require visiting. But there's one discovery that, above all other things, revolutionized the way we burn things. Fire. We know from feverish guesswork that early man ate a great deal of salad. These were the days before nice salad could be air freighted from warm countries with starving populations, so salad had to be in season. In the winter, people were reduced to eating a kind of prehistoric coleslaw made from leaves, stones, and wood. Much like the modern-day equivalent, only without the acrid semen-like dressing. But we weren't vegetarians. The first smug, pallid people didn't walk the earth for another 20 or 30 years. We were very much carnivores, as we can tell if we compare our jaws with those of carnivorous and herbivorous animals. Debbie, I believe we've got our very own archaeological dig going on right here under the floor of the studio.
4: That's right, Jeremy. There's a lot of building going on as part of a new scheme to involve the private sector by converting the BBC into flats. Balfour Beatty were using a floor sander to strip the boards down to the Bakerloo line and convert it into luxury basement loft apartments when they stumbled upon a major archaeological site.
1: Oh.
4: And the Department of Old Stuff, Football and Opera Subsidy has slapped a preservation order on it until a brief token excavation can be carried out.
1: Well, that's fascinating. So what's been learned about our natural diet, and does it once and for all silence all those ashen spindly killjoys who live on pulses but seemingly without one?
4: Here we've just uncovered the jaw of a small deer. And here we've got a human skull found by an archaeologist in a plastic bag in the toilets at Sandbach Services on the M6. And Gordon's holding what is believed to be the skull of a saber-toothed tiger.
3: That's right, Debbie. And if we compare these three skulls, we find that the deer's jaw looks like that of a soppy, watery-eyed dolt, whereas the tiger is scary, like the head in the bag. But of course, meat can't be cooked without fire, so early man either dried animals to make a kind of a briefcase with edible lining, or simply ate it very rare. Now, the Japanese still eat uncooked fish. Mind you, they would rather die than surrender, so they obviously haven't got much of an instinct for survival.
1: Well, now, Debbie, our ancestors were not only hunters, but

0: mother us, snacking on large amounts of nuts, seeds and fruit, even though there were no long car journeys to be endured in those days.
1: Yes, but remember, we are talking about a world with no fire, so they couldn't roast nuts or make simple preserves. Indeed, they couldn't even boil an egg, even years after they were divorced.
0: So we see that they had none of the benefits that fire gives us. So, Debbie, we've talked about early man. What was life like for his female life partner?
1: Not very satisfactory. That's why we call him early man.
0: But obviously, while he was out slaying mammoths with a rock on a stick, she'd have been in the cave getting ready to go out. So what problems does she face?
1: Well, these finds tell us a great deal, Jeremy. There's a major problem with tools, because without fire, we can't make metal. So we were very much stuck with flint. Now, this is fine for arrowheads and even quite large daggers of the kind I've got here. But take a look at these. They're a perfectly carved pair of flint nail scissors, identical to their modern equivalent. But squeezed though I might, they just won't budge.
0: Same with these gentlemen's nose hair clippers.
1: Exactly the same problem.
0: What about the nail file?
1: Well, the nail file is better. It's a coarse sandstone, which has a nice rasping surface. Used every day, it keeps the nails quite trim. But if you're lazy like me, you'll let the nails go for a week or so, and that's where the cheating comes in.
0: You bite your nails.
1: Bite them, and then just tidy up the edges with the sandstone.
0: Not the way to keep a man. You can't imagine Jack Jones singing, "Hey, little girl, bite your nails and tidy the edges up with sandstone." Especially now he's a pensions activist. Debbie, many thanks. So without fire, the only way of extracting metal from rocks would have been to leave them in soak for a very long time, or pick the shiny bits out of volcanic lava, giving us just enough fine metal strands to make wire and thus enable the invention of electricity. With electricity, we can create artificial warmth, as Davina McCall does. Electricity can't do everything that the naked flame can do. Let's travel forward in time to the present to look at a modern patio. Now, we have in the studio an exact replica of a Middle England patio, which we borrowed from Newsnight, who've been making yet another desperate attempt to make the programme more visual. Now, our patio comes complete with barbecue set, but in our scenario, there's no fire, so no heat. Gordon, what are you making?
2: Hi, Jeremy. I'm preparing all the traditional barbecue fare. Chicken legs, chops, and of course, sausages. Now, I'm pouring a lot of lighter fluid and paraffin onto the barbecue. This is pointless, of course, but it's an instinct so ingrained that I can't help myself.
0: But how different would a prehistoric barbecue have been?
2: Well, the guy probably swore less in front of the kids, but apart from that...
0: And how does the meat do on the fireless barbecue?
2: Well, it's absolutely raw and disgusting, as barbecue meat always is. But I've been a bit crafty and created that barbecue appearance just by gluing some bits of scrunched up black paper to the outside of the meat. Ah, and here comes the lovely Debbie with the salad.
1: And the special dressing was donated by a fan of the shipping forecast.
0: Gordon and Debbie, many thanks. Well, see how our barbecue has got on at the end of the programme. Flames themselves are often used for effect when they are in fact quite redundant. We use candlelight to remind us of an earlier, better time when power workers and miners brought down governments. We have coal effect electric fires. Of course, in 50 years, we'll have run out of other fuels and we'll need real coal, and we'll be having to kick the tourists out of the pits to get at it. And people will have electricity effect coal fires with the coal shaped into two bars and an ornamental switch. But most of us like the look of a fire. Staring into flames evokes feelings of love, comradeship and homicide. And imagine Guy Fawkes Night with no fire. With no fire, there would have been no gunpowder plot, the only realistic attempt there has ever been to change Parliament from within. In fact, the whole of history would have been different without explosives. No cannon, no bombs, and no guns until air rifles came along. Imagine the Vietnam War fought against small woodland birds. What would modern weaponry consist of? What kind of enormous catapults would the Pentagon have to construct to bomb Iraqi shepherds in the no-fly zone? Come to that, would Europeans have been able to colonize America if we hadn't been so well tooled up? Or would Native Americans have invaded Europe to expand their market for dream catchers and ethical slippers? All of this brings me to the subject of modern warfare, because fighting fire with fire means more than the kind of incompetence we can expect to see when the emergency services are privatized. It also serves as a metaphor for a violent reaction. Of course, war is now global, and America is the greatest military machine in history. It is often called the world's policeman, because it beats the crap out of anyone who doesn't do as they're told. It also targets the innocent, shoots the unarmed, and puts stickers on children at school fates. Now, many of you will say it's easy to run down the police, but it's not as easy as it is for them to run us down. I digress. We'll be talking more about the police later. My point is that modern war, which is waged for the same strategic and commercial reasons as it always has been, is now dressed up in the garb of international justice and emergency medical procedures. A war is a humanitarian intervention with a few unwanted side effects, cluster bombs causing temporary soreness and some loss of movement in missing limbs. Even the missiles are described as surgical, perhaps because of the number of hospitals they hit. I'm sure Tony Blair does see himself as a defender of the free world. He probably thinks he's doing God's work. Hardly anyone wakes up thinking, how can I make the world a worse place today, except perhaps Noel Edmonds. Blair is clearly passionately convinced by his version of truth. I imagine that but for an expensive education, he would be walking harmlessly down high streets, clutching plastic bags and shouting the C word at strangers. I may be wrong, but I can only go on the evidence. But what of Europe as a whole? I've been weighing up possible reasons for the mooted goal of a European knee-jerk reaction force. During last year's presidential election and the Florida debacle, the world was a relatively safe place to live because America was without a real president. This must have caused panic among European leaders. How was Europe to have a war? From whom would our orders come? So up pops the idea of the single currency having an armed wing. EU enthusiasts said that the Kosovo war hadn't been fought properly because the Pentagon favoured bombing instead of running around in mud like good old Tommies. It's true that bombing is rather random. If the programme Ground Force ever transfers to America, it will probably be called Air Force and will involve patios being dropped from 5,000 feet hitting the wrong garden. But those people who thought the war would have been more moral if fought with flick knives rather missed the point. The purpose of bombing is to destroy infrastructure and terrorise civilians, and also to offload last season's military hardware and enable restocking. If we didn't have a war every so often, we'd have to have a car boot sale to shift all our old gear. And anyway, if you support a war, you have to accept the consequences. If you book NATO for the gig, you know they're going to trash the place. No good saying, well, I think we should intervene, but I don't think we should use cluster bombs or depleted uranium. It's like hiring a debt collector and saying, no, I don't want any rough stuff, okay? And besides, what do you mean by this word, we? You're not going to go, are you? It's like watching the football and saying, we beat Germany 5-1. No, you didn't. You watched it on the telly. People support a war saying, I, for one, cannot sit idly by. Yes, you can. You're a newspaper columnist. Sitting idly by is all you ever do. You want thousands of other people to die to make you feel better. So do I, but at least I've got a list, and most of the people on it are journalists. You want to see people killed you don't even know, just so you can think something's being done. There is a new kind of progressive militarist among the chattering classes who would like to see Britain using its muscle around the world to fight badness. Or perhaps they've always been around.
1: Well, I just think something had to be done. We can't just let the Saracens have Jerusalem.
2: Exactly. I see these crusades as almost a
1: crusade?
2: Exactly, madame. I support King Richard in this one. I mean, we can't just do nothing.
0: But are we doing the right thing?
1: Saladin has to be stopped.
0: But I mean, putting women and children to the sword.
2: Well, what's your alternative?
1: I mean, these women don't have rights under Islam anyway. More salad, anyone?
2: Oh, yes, please. Lovely dressing, darling. What is it? Anyway, this crusade isn't some old-style imperial adventure.
0: It's about trade routes and the sphere of influence in the Levant.
2: Oh, here we go. Look, these aren't the bad old days of the Roman Empire. This is a moral dimension, a Christian partnership between us and the Holy Roman Empire.
1: Although I do worry about the sword as a weapon. I don't agree with hacking from 2 feet away. It seems cowardly. I think close stabbing would be more moral.
2: I think King Richard's all in favour of stabbing. It's the Pope who's dragging his feet.
0: It's the Pope who's calling the shots. Why do you think we're killing Jews and non-Catholic Christians?
1: Well, it's inevitable that mistakes will happen.
2: Exactly. In the split-second sacking of a city, errors of judgment are bound to occur. Anyway, the point is, we can't just sit here.
1: Absolutely, darling. Let's have mead in the living room.
0: Some believe that if the EU had its own army, we'd fight proper, brave, old-fashioned wars. Well, we might start one like that, but as soon as it got hairy, we'd get America in to flatten the place. And Britain doesn't make its own foreign policy decisions. America runs the world. That's why you see McDonald's in every capital city and not Harvesters or Betty's Tea Rooms. In fact, America doesn't even run the world. Corporations run the world. That's why Bush's policies are governed by the electricity generators, along with the chair and leather strap manufacturers. This man's not capable of running the world. He makes David Beckham look like Chomsky. He only stood for election because he saw the word and he thought it said electrocution. He knows he likes that. And he's got big arms companies pushing him to militarize space. Now that the old certainties of the Cold War are gone, the West is more geared up for war than ever. We hear much about rogue states, those frightful cad states who are irresistible to women but treat them shabbily. But of course, militarism is always couched in terms of defense, and the media collude in this. NATO spokesman is Mark Leahy, who once held the title of BBC defense correspondent, rather than BBC dysfunctional correspondent who has warplanes on his gym jams and clearly spent too much of his boyhood alone reading books in which the enemy died with the word "argh" appearing in a bubble above their heads. I know correspondents are likely to have an interest in their field. You wouldn't expect Jenny Bond or Nicholas Witchell to say, "Oh, who cares? They're all inbred parasites anyway." But when a man we once accused of being a NATO mouthpiece gets a job as NATO mouthpiece, I think we're entitled to ask for our money back. But how much is war a boy's thing? Many people see the failure to resolve conflict as particularly male. Debbie, what evidence have we found in our archaeological dig to back this up?
1: Well, it does seem that it was the men who were most concerned with territory. The rocks all have these yellow markings showing a random spattering over quite a large area. Women, as we know, are naturally more sociable, so we can see from the acid erosion that's caused this large gully that perhaps 15 or 20 will go to the toilet together at the same time.
0: It's a bit damp, that gully.
1: Yeah, sorry about that.
0: Oh, never mind. Of course, this was also a time when language was much more rudimentary, so presumably less ability to communicate might have meant more aggression. And even today, it's said that men are not as good at women at,
1: Sorry, Jeremy, you're not expressing yourself very well.
0: Oh, nothing.
1: There must be something.
0: Let's leave it, okay? God! What was I talking about?
1: You can't concentrate on more than one thing at a time, can you?
0: What?
1: Militarism.
0: Oh, yeah. Right. I have to say, I am a bit jaded about the army because I grew up in the Aldershot area, and there was a time when we were thinking of calling in the IRA as a peacekeeping force. I've become rather nervous about the army's involvement in the foot and mouth crisis. There's not much point defeating the disease if we end up with depleted uranium all over the bloody Lake District. And I dread to think what military overreactions will come to light as the footpaths are reopened, especially given the involvement of General Sir Mike Jackson, who is a veteran of Bloody Sunday. Ramblers are, for the most part, peaceful and unarmed, so God knows how many of them have been shot. Apparently, the army's job was consultative, advising the slaughtermen on what to do. I should have thought, if your job description is slaughter man, you can't really claim you didn't know what you were letting yourself in for. The profession's title pretty much encompasses all that's required. You whack stuff and you don't even have to make it look like an accident. Clearly, the government is pursuing a policy of fighting the animal equivalent of blisters and chapped lips with an enormous amount of fire. But I'm surprised the police haven't been brought in. For an unarmed force, they do seem to do an enormous amount of shooting. Not many people without guns are able to do this. I should qualify this conundrum by employing a word that has crept into the vocabulary of our discussions about policing. That word is routinely, as in not routinely armed. What we mean by not routinely armed is, of course, armed. It certainly sounds nicer, and I suggest the phrase be used more widely. Security van drivers and bank tellers would feel a sight more secure if they knew the man pointing a shotgun at them was a not routinely armed robber. If you think about it, armed robbers are not armed as a matter of course. Most of the time they go about their ordinary business, telling people the time and chatting to shopkeepers. They only carry firearms if an emergency such as an armed robbery is taking place. And who could feel threatened by missiles, which are not routinely armed with warheads? Missiles have a job to do, and underneath that pointy explosive exterior, they're just ordinary projectiles like any other. Now, you might say that in an increasingly armed society, police need to fight fire with fire. But if the fire service is acted on an anonymous tip-off that someone might have a box of matches, then showed up at the wrong address and drowned someone else, they'd be prosecuted.
2: Jeremy, I must stop you there. We've had a fax from the Police Federation demanding a right to reply.
0: I'll go on then, read it out.
2: Dear sir, and I mean sir in a menacing rather than respectful way. Once again, the politically correct lobby seeks to undermine the confidence in the police service as a whole. Perhaps your listeners would like to know that being shot by the police is still one of the safest ways of being killed. Look at the statistics. People shot by us have dropped very rapidly. One in the head normally does it. And the number is very small, especially as a proportion of the total number of people we kill. All deaths are immediately and thoroughly rubber-stamped by the Police Complaints Authority. And the families get to have a weep and a moan at the inquest. Yes, mistakes have been made in the past, and we in the Police Federation are proud of our traditions.
0: Right. Well, this seems a good time to look at the case of Harry Stanley, who was shot in the head by police while walking home in Hackney in September 1999. He'd stopped off at a pub and ordered an orange juice. He had a Scottish accent and was carrying a 2-foot-long table leg in a plastic bag. When he left, someone phoned the police and said a man with an Irish accent had left carrying what looked like a sawn-off shotgun. Some of the press have suggested the mistaken belief that Harry was Irish justifies the shooting, ignoring the fact that being Irish is not actually proof of anything. It certainly wouldn't shed any light on whether a plastic bag might have a shotgun in it. Paramilitary organisations don't really use Cockney shooters, and are apt to be furtive about their hardware anyway. Otherwise, Cyril Ramaphosa and Marty Artisari wouldn't need to be driven blindfold round the Irish countryside inspecting arms dumps. They could just pop in and out of pubs looking in people's bags to check whether their guns have been fired. In any event, the police found Harry Stanley walking along, pulled up, got out, followed him for a few yards, shouted, "Stop, armed police." Harry didn't respond. They shouted again. He turned and they shot him. And all because someone rang from a pub. This is clearly a matter of inadequate training. We, the public, need to be re-skilled in how to react to people shouting at us if we don't want to be shot. You might say that everybody makes mistakes. Well, we've come to accept that police officers fail to investigate crimes, frame people and batter demonstrators, but when they kill us, I think we're entitled to ask what we're paying them for. Whenever police malpractice is exposed, we hear the complaint that officers' morale is so hurt they can no longer do their jobs properly. Now we hear the police are frightened to harass black people, and it's all Lord Macpherson's fault. It would be too much to hope that police officers would react to the Lawrence inquiry with an appropriate fear, like, say, being afraid to cock up murder investigations. But no! Unsurprisingly, random stop and search is a not very effective way of investigating crime. It might work as a deterrent if done to an extreme degree, but I think I'd rather be mugged occasionally than shaken down by the police every 5 minutes. Even I don't want to know what's in some of my pockets. I've been waiting for some of those hankies to compost down. To prove their impartiality, however, the police are at pains to stress that burglars tend to be white men. Well, if that's the case, why doesn't the following happen? Oh, hello, is something wrong?
3: Is this your house, sir?
0: Yes.
4: Have you got a receipt for it?
0: No.
3: Proof that it is your house?
0: Well, there's the deeds. They're with the solicitor.
4: I don't think we need to involve a solicitor, unless you've got some political agenda.
0: No, I just...
3: You do know your curtains are out of date, do you, sir?
0: Yeah, I'm sorry, I've been meaning to get new ones, sorry.
4: Can you tell us what's in your shed?
0: What?
3: Well... If it is your house, you'll be able to tell us what's in your shed.
0: Lawnmower, compost, garden stuff.
4: You normally keep garden stuff in your shed, sir?
0: Yeah.
3: Do you mind if my colleague takes a look?
0: All right, I'll need to unlock it.
4: He's reaching for something.
3: CS him!
0: Oh, bloody hell!
3: I told you the volatile will have to put him face down on the ground and sit in him for his own safety.
4: He's like a man possessed with some kind of superhuman strength.
3: Oh, that's very good. You should write that down.
4: Yes, I bet I had. Coroners are obsessed with notebooks.
0: Point is, whatever powers the police have, they misuse. Stun guns aren't intended to stop the police shooting people, but to enable them to stun the people they don't shoot. Plastic bullets have killed people. They're not little darts with suckers on propelled by rubber bands. If there were a law to deal with Anthony Worrell Thompson, the police would use it against Ainsley Harriet. Assuming he hadn't already been duped into doing one of their soppy tokenistic recruitment ads. And when the Ring of Steel was brought in ostensibly to protect the City of London against the IRA, most of the drivers stopped by the police were Afro-Caribbean, because the police are so keen for black people to join them in the back of vans. So what's happening now that the IRA is on ceasefire? Well, obviously the government needed to overhaul the 1974 Prevention of Terrorism Act, also known as the PTA, or Parent Teachers Association. So what the government did was to bring in a new terrorism act that was even more repressive than the old one. Governments are always happiest when their subjects walk in fear. If there were nothing left to fear, the government would launch an initiative to tackle cannibalism, goblins or laudanum parties. Create the impression that something must be done. Emergency legislation is all exciting, it's all sirens and bells. It wasn't that there was a legal loophole before 1974 whereby you could put a bomb in a pub and they couldn't touch you for it. But this new law does not appear to be intended simply to wind the public up. The government is genuine about wanting to curtail freedom. It's extremely rattled by direct action. Terrorism has now been redefined to include serious damage to property and action designed seriously to interfere with an electronic system. The latter clause was introduced by Lord Bach in response to the love bug. Whether he meant the overhyped computer virus or Herbie the anarchist Volkswagen... You're also a terrorist if you pull up GM crops. Crop circles are caused by aliens who are dealt with under immigration law. You're also a terrorist if you damage a Hawk jet due for export to a tyrant. But if you get drunk on your stag night, nick one and wrap it round a bus stop, you'll be dealt with the laws covering horseplay. In any event, many more of you are now terrorists than before. Think of yourselves as freedom fighters, but say you're just mindless vandals if you want to get off with a fine. Well, we're nearly out of time, so to sum up on a lighter note, in order to fight fire with fire, you must have an agenda far removed from any interest in peace or justice, lie about your motives, and use the slightest excuse for violence and oppression.
2: Sorry to interrupt again, Jeremy, but we've had another fax from the Police Federation. P.S. I know you all think we fitted up Barry George, but we needed someone unhealthily fixated with militaria, who has a violent history and a dysfunctional attitude to women. Jim Davidson was busy, so we went for Monkey Boy. Don't worry, the real killer will turn up one day, and when he does, we'll be looking for him.
0: Hey, oh, Debbie, any more finds in our dig?
1: Yes, we found an unexploded bomb.
0: What kind of cowardly fiend would bomb a radio station?
1: Hang on, it seems to have some sort of inscription.
0: Let's see.
1: It says, "This one's for you, Slobodan, from all the boys at NATO."
2: Blimey, that's miles off target.
0: No, it's not that far. Chinese embassy's just over the road.
2: Jeremy Hardy Speaks to the Nation was written by Jeremy Hardy and starred Gordon Kennedy and Debbie Isaac. The producer was David Tyler, and the programme was a positive production for the BBC, whose show flat is now open to visitors.

0: bring out the Branston. Because the crisp vegetables and the one and only tangy sauce in Branston pickle bring out the best in your food.
1: Oh, come in, Smithers. What is it? Speak up, boy. Orange juice.
2: No, sir. New Kellogg's Rise and Shine.
1: Hey, finish.
2: And look at this, sir.
1: No peel, no pips, and it's got vitamin C. Well, Smithers, I suppose this is it.
2: What are you doing, sir?
1: Thank you, Governor. Wife and three pips to support. Thank you.
3: New Kellogg's Rise and Shine. Now tastes as good as orange juice.
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0: Episode 11, Crabtree Disease, with this week's guest star, John the Measurer.
1: Oh, yes? Yes. I must ring off now, Sally, darling, or Mother will be fussing about the telephone bill again.
2: Roger, say goodbye to Sally and ring off my telephone bill.
1: So you won't have to pay it, Mother.
2: Why not?
1: I mean, you won't have to pay for the call.
2: If you think I'd try to defraud the post office by pretending they made a mistake in my bill, as a matter of fact, I would if I thought I could get away with it.
1: Mother, you will not have to pay for this call because Sally's just reminded me. I transferred the chance.
2: Reminded you?
1: I've forgotten. It was over an hour ago.
2: Roger, are you trying to diddle me?
1: As if I would.
2: Then who did you transfer the charge to?
1: Sally, of course.
2: Uh-huh.
1: What do you mean, uh-huh?
2: I mean, you are trying to diddle me. That's not true.
1: Mother, I couldn't tell a lie to you.
2: You couldn't and get away with it. And you couldn't have transferred the charge to Sally because she isn't at home.
1: But of course she isn't, Mother. She's staying with her uncle in Scotland. I transferred the charge to his number.
2: Oh, poor man. He won't be best pleased. Well, it wasn't very fair of you, darling.
1: Well, it's perfectly fair. Last time Sally rang me, she transferred the charge to your number.
2: Oh, good. We talked for 2 hours that time.
1: Hello, hello. Who's that? Oh, hello, Sally. Oh, are you still there? What? Hold on. Mother, you were right. Her uncle isn't best pleased.
2: Nor am I.
1: Well, goodbye then, Sally, darling. Don't stay away too long and don't do anything I would.
2: You don't mean that?
1: Yes, I do. Oh, no, don't go. Sally, don't do anything I wouldn't. What? Darling, I never do that. Well, hardly ever. What? Oh, Lord. Mother, her uncle's been listening in on the extension. What? He's threatening to cut his own telephone wire.
2: Oh. He couldn't. Well, he wouldn't.
1: He has.
2: What a good idea. I wonder which bit of wire you have to cut.
1: Well, anywhere between the instrument and the junction box.
2: What, somewhere here?
1: Yeah, that would do it.
2: Oh, thank you, darling.
1: Mother, don't you dare.
2: Why not? You can't ring Sally again.
1: I can ring Joy.
2: Uh-huh.
1: Don't keep saying uh-huh.
2: When I think uh-huh, I shall say uh-huh.
1: Then please don't think it.
2: I can't help it, Roger.
1: You've got to stop going on about Joy. I'm engaged to Sally, and that's that.
2: You can always get disengaged.
1: Mother, I know you don't like Sally very much, and I know you do like Joy, but that's got nothing to do with it. This is my future. You've got to understand, I'm devoted to Sally. I'd lay down my life for her.
2: You wouldn't have much future if you did.
1: Please, how can you be so flippant? I mean it.
2: Darling, you'd really lay down your life for her?
1: Well, it wouldn't be for her, really. She'd be absolutely miserable if she was left a widow.
2: She wouldn't be. You're not married yet.
1: Well, you know what I mean. If I died, Sally would never forgive me. What I mean is, well, her life would be finished.
2: No, darling, yours would be finished. She'd get over it.
1: She wouldn't. Would she?
2: People do. So why don't you give Joy a ring and take her out this evening?
1: That's a good idea. Thank you, Mother. I will.
2: No,
1: I won't. What are you doing to me? This is more than flesh and blood can stand. You ought to be ashamed of yourself. You, a mother, dragging her son from the straight and narrow and positively propelling him down the primrose path.
2: Darling, I'm only thinking of you. I want you to be absolutely sure that you've chosen the right girl. And you must admit you do still hanker after Joy occasionally.
1: I hanker all the time.
2: Then go and get it out of your system.
1: Mother, what a beastly suggestion.
2: If you can't, then admit you were wrong and break off your engagement to Sally. So why not ring her up before they cut off the telephone?
1: Well, I'll tell you why, Mother. Because of honor.
2: Honor? Darling, you've got another girl.
1: Oh, sorry, no, Mother, I mean a man of honor. Honor, really, Mother. Just because Sally's away sucking up to a rich uncle, there's no excuse for me breaking my word. I promise I wouldn't see Joy except on business, and I won't.
2: Quite right, but I'm sure you could think up some business excuse for taking her out.
1: Yes, come to think of it, I swear I could. No! Look, please, I won't do it, not tonight anyway. I've got to work this evening, a brief to study.
2: From Joy's uncle?
1: No, thank heaven, from solicitors who'd never briefed me before. So I've simply got to do well. It's rather a complicated case about a chap who wanted to buy a typewriter.
2: In the High Court, is it?
1: No, County Court. Judge Prime. I've never been in front of him before, but I want to make a good impression, so that's another reason for working tonight.
2: All right, darling, you go to work, and I'll get you some wet towels and some strong black coffee.
3: So far, Mr. Thursby, I've learned from your not very elegant address that your client wished to buy a typewriter. Will you go on from there, please?
1: Your Honor, please. Well, Your Honor, as my client wanted to buy a typewriter, he contacted a Mr. Brown and asked him if he'd be kind enough.
3: What did you say, Mr. Thursby?
1: I said that my client contacted a Mr. Brown.
3: Yes, I was afraid you said that. Is this case being tried in England or in the United States of America?
1: Well, in England.
3: Yes, well, why not speak English, Mr. Thursby?
1: Your Honor doesn't like the word compatriot?
3: I certainly do not.
1: I've often heard it used, Your Honor.
3: Well, lots of words, Mr. Thursby, which is both of us use, and I've often heard use, but we do not use them in court. This is an English court. Kindly speak reasonably good English.
1: Well, I'm sorry, Your Honor. May I continue?
3: You may go on.
1: Thank you. Now, where was I? Yes. Now, I was about to adumbrate to Your Honor.
3: To what?
1: Adumbrate. It's an English word, Your Honor. I was about to adumbrate my client's motivation.
3: Mr. Thursby, do you mean you were going to outline your client's reasons for his actions?
1: I couldn't have put it better myself, Your Honor.
3: You could, you see, Mr. Thursby, if you had stuck to English. I commend farther to you, Mr. Thursby, the passage on love of the long word. Short words are not only handier to use, but more powerful in effect. Extra syllables reduce, not increase, vigor. This is particularly so in English, where the native words are short and the long words are foreign. Now, just learn that by heart, Mr. Thursby. As I have.
1: But Your Honor prefers native words than short words?
3: Yes, Mr. Thursby. Simple words with plain meaning.
1: Very good, Your Honor. May I recommence now?
3: Mr. Thursby.
1: Oh, I'm sorry, Your Honor. May I begin again?
3: No, Mr. Thursby, no. You may go on from where you left off.
1: I'm sorry, Your Honor, but the reason that my client got in touch with Mr. Brown, is that better, Your Honor?
3: Don't be impertinent, Mr. Thursby. Furthermore, you can rely on me to let you know when I'm not satisfied with your English.
1: Yes, I gather that, Your Honor. The reason why my client got in touch with Mr. Brown was because he didn't like the idea of a second-hand machine.
3: Let's see. How do you spell idea, Mr. Thursby?
1: I-D-E-A?
3: Mm-hmm. And why do you pronounce it as though there were an R in it?
1: Oh, the intrusive R, Your Honor. Oh, well, the BBC use it regularly.
3: What did you say?
1: Well, but the BBC use it regularly.
3: The British Broadcasting Corporation is a creature of statute. Are you suggesting that the corporation itself can speak?
1: Only by its officials and agents, Your Honor.
3: Well, if that's what you mean, please say so. If the British Broadcasting Corporation can speak, it can also have meals, wash itself, and go to bed.
1: But its officials and agents do that, my dear.
3: Well, how do you know? Have you seen them?
1: But no, I haven't actually seen them, no. But I assume that they do these things and everyone else does.
3: In this court, I expect counsel not to state things as facts unless he knows of them personally.
1: But anyway, Your Honor, I will state as a fact that the agents of the British Broadcasting Corporation regularly talk about the idea of and putting their umbrella up.
3: I wish you'd speak in decent English, Mr. Thursby. Agents is in the plural. There is in the plural. Umbrella is in the singular. Are you suggesting that all the agents of the British Broadcasting Corporation share one umbrella?
1: Well, of course not, Your Honor.
3: Well, then why say so? You said that agents of the British Broadcasting Corporation spoke about putting their umbrella up. You mean, I suppose, that each individual agent of the British Broadcasting Corporation speaks about putting his umbrella up?
1: Not everyone, Your Honor.
3: Well, then I repeat, why did you say so? You mean that there's more than one individual employed by the British Broadcasting Corporation who speaks about putting his umbrella up?
1: Yes, Your Honor, yes. One or two of the BBC's announcers do not use the intrusive R.
3: Then I wish you'd follow their example, Mr. Thursby.
1: May I ask Your Honor a question?
3: Well, if you can frame it in reasonable English, yes.
1: Would Your Honor prefer that I should tell Your Honor about this case as well as I can in such English as comes to hand, or that I should concentrate upon speaking the best English that I can with the possible result that I shall forget to tell Your Honor something important about the case?
3: If you propose to practice at the bar, you should be able to do both. You're supposed to have been educated, and your mother tongue is English, if that is not a reflection upon mother. So far, I might have been listening to a United States attorney pleading a cause in Wisconsin.
1: Oh, no, Your Honor, no, with respect. He would have said something like this. See here, Your Honor, the viability of the motivational relationship between the litigants, consequential to their behavioral pattern.
3: Now, how dare you, Mr. Thursby? Kindly keep that horrible accent for the private theatricals in which you no doubt indulge. Then you ought to be preparing your cases to argue the next day. Now, kindly continue to open the case. So far, All I know is that your client desired to purchase a typewriter.
1: No, Your Honor.
3: He didn't.
1: No, he wanted to buy a typewriter.
4: Don't be so down-hearted, Thursby, my dear boy. We all know Judge Prime. Just take no notice of his little eccentricity.
1: But how can I, Grimes? He ticks me off for almost everything I say. How would I concentrate on presenting the case properly when all the time I'm thinking of what's going to happen to me if I use the wrong word?
4: Have you never canoodled in a snowstorm, my dear fella?
1: What did you say?
4: He said, have you never made love in a snowstorm?
1: Well, I can't, because I have, no. But I don't quite see what that's got to do with it.
4: Oh, I'll tell you, my dear fella, if you're out in the freezing cold but you're making love, you don't notice the freezing cold because you're concentrating on the other thing.
1: Well, I can't make love in a county court.
4: I'm not suggesting you should, my dear fella. The usher would stop you anyway if the judge didn't. All I'm saying is you should concentrate on the important thing. Now, look, if you've got an attractive girl out in a storm, you concentrate on her and you forget the snow. So when you're in front of Judge Prime, concentrate on your case and forget the old fool's idiosyncrasies.
1: May I ask you a question, Grimes?
4: What is it, my dear fella?
1: Have you ever made love to a girl in a snowstorm?
4: Of course not, my dear fella. We went inside. We've done it in the rain.
1: Done it?
4: Canoodled in the rain, my dear fella. I got so true. Didn't realize it till it was over.
1: Well, I'll tell you, I was soaked through. Quarter of an hour with Judge Prime, I was certainly soaked through.
4: Yeah. Where's the same for your opponent, my dear fella? Who is he, by the way?
1: A man called Crabtree.
4: Did you say Crabtree?
1: Yes. Do you know him?
4: You're in luck, my dear fella. After listening to Crabtree for 5 minutes, Judge Prime will think you speak the most perfect English that's ever been spoken. He'd think you like Abraham Lincoln's Isaac.
1: But didn't he sacrifice him?
4: Ah, he didn't finish the job, my dear fella. He stopped in time and he used that poor ram caught in a thicket instead. Oh, we've been sorry for that ram. When's the case going on?
1: On Monday.
4: Well, poor old Crabtree will be caught in a thicket on Monday. You watch, my dear fella.
1: But what's wrong with Crabtree?
4: You'll see for yourself, my dear fella. But it boils down to this. Every judge wants to understand what the case is about.
1: Well, I must say that seems reasonable.
4: Well, just reasonable, my dear fella. It's essential.
1: But where does Crabtree come into this?
4: Well, I'm telling you, look, it's reasonably certain that if Crabtree opens the case to the court, the judge will not have the faintest idea of what it's about. He wonder whether he's trying an accident case, a claim for damages, a breach of contract, an action between a landlord and tenant, or between two squabbling neighbors. To refine form of torture, my dear Thursby. There's the judge, good, bad, or indifferent, sweating his guts out to try and understand what the case is about, and his Crabtree making it terribly certain he won't be able to. I've seen him reduce judges almost to tears. Now, look, you don't like Judge Prime, do you?
1: I must admit, between you and I hate his guts.
4: Right. When Crabtree's been at him for 5 or 10 minutes, you'll be so sorry for him that you'll be almost prepared to shoot him.
1: To shoot the judge? Or to put him out of his misery?
4: Not a bad idea, though, no. Look, I meant shoot Crabtree. I've actually seen a judge who was an agnostic look upward when Crabtree was addressing him and obviously pray to heaven that Crabtree would be struck dumb or something.
1: Yeah. I might try that, Grimes. Pray for something that happened to Judge Prime. You talk of torture, you should see me. Honestly, what did you do to me?
4: I don't know what happened to the judge, my dear fellow, when Crabtree gets going. When's the case coming on?
1: Well, I told you, on Monday.
4: Oh, yes.
1: I've got the weekend to think about it.
4: And you can sleep easy, my dear fellow. All the same, I should practice concentrating.
1: Love in a snowstorm, you mean?
4: Yes.
1: Oh. Well, I may have to settle for canoodling in the rain.

0: Lovely in the rain, canoodling in the rain. What a glorious feeling I have again.
1: Darling, I want you to be so happy.
2: Why not?
1: Well, you said that judge was an absolute brute. And Sally's in Scotland with a telephone cut, and you won't see joy.
2: Uh-huh.
1: Roger, not again.
2: When I think, uh-huh, I say, uh-huh. Lovely weather, isn't it?
1: Don't change the subject.
2: I'm not.
1: And it isn't lovely anyway. Thick black clouds everywhere.
2: That's what I mean.
1: Oh, I don't understand. Am I very stupid?
2: No, about average, I say.
1: Oh, do you mean it's lovely that the rain hasn't actually started coming down?
2: Good heavens, no, it's got to come down. It must, it will. Or I'll never believe in prayer again.
1: Have you been praying for rain?
2: Like a mantis. Did you hear the weather forecast this evening?
1: As a matter of fact, I did. A belt of heavy rain accompanied by thunder is expected to pass over somewhere or other, sometime or other.
2: But when?
1: This evening, I think.
2: But where?
1: Over North London, I think, or was it South London, or was it West? I can't remember.
2: Look, Mother, think, please think. For heaven's sake, think. It's important.
1: Why?
2: I must know whether to do it on Wimbledon Common or Hampstead Heath.

0: Roger, how lovely to see you again, darling.
1: Joy, this is purely business, you understand?
0: Of course. What sort of business?
1: I want you to help me with a case.
0: Of course I will, darling. What's it about?
1: It doesn't matter what it's about.
0: Then how can I help?
1: By coming with me to Hampstead Heath.
0: Hampstead Heath, how lovely. But the weather forecast isn't very good, is it?
1: It's dead right from our point of view.
0: Anything you say, Roger. As long as I'm with you, I don't care if it hails, snows, or thunders.
1: Uh-huh. You mean you wouldn't notice it if I was there?
0: Not if you were kissing me.
1: That's exactly what I'm going to do.
0: And why wait? Why not do it now?
1: It's no good indoors.
0: It is, darling. Well, I promise you, it's marvelous indoors. Let me show you.
1: No, Joy, no. It's no good. It's got to be Hampstead Heath.
0: Roger, you turn kinky or something. Exciting.
1: Look, it's got to be Hampstead Heath because of the weather forecast. Otherwise, I'd be breaking my word to Sally. You do understand that, don't you?
0: No, darling, I don't understand a word you're saying, but it doesn't matter.
1: Look, I gave my word never to see you except on business, and I intend to keep my word.
0: By taking me to Hampstead Heath?
1: Right.
0: Some business.
1: It's true, John. It's an experiment to help me with this case.
0: You don't have to convince me, darling. I believe you. When do we go?
1: As soon as it's dark.
0: It will be by the time we get there.
1: Oh, yes, I suppose it will. All right, let's go.
0: I'll just get an umbrella.
1: Oh, no, you mustn't.
0: Why not?
1: Because I can't do it on an umbrella.
0: Darling, you are kinky. I can't wait.

0: I think we've gone far enough.
1: Well, you haven't done anything yet.
0: What? Ah, listen to that thunder. That's it, that's better. Are you frightened of thunder, Joy?
1: Not when I'm with you, darling.
0: You mean when you're with me, you don't notice what's happening? You don't see the lightning or hear the thunder?
1: Not if you hold me close, Roger, like you used to do.
0: What I used to do has nothing to do with it. I shall tell Sally all about this, and I'm sure she'll understand. If she's been available, I've done it with her instead of you.
1: Oh, Roger, you do say the nicer thing.
0: Look, I'm not mean to be unkind, but you've got to keep remembering this is entirely in the way of business. To help me with this case I've got on Monday. I want to test something that Grimes said.
1: What are you going to do to me, Roger?
0: You'll see. Here it comes. That's more like it, isn't it, brother? Good. Ah, there's a spot of rain. Lovely. We'll be along now. Here it comes. Wait for it.
1: Wait for what, Roger?
0: There it goes. Oh, another big flash, that was. Oh, lovely. Yes, right. Now we can begin. Right. Now, I'll tell you what's going to happen. I'm going to put my arms around you, and you're going to put your arms around me.
1: Now?
0: Yeah, now just wait, Lassie. And then I'm going to kiss you and hold you to me, and I want you to tell me when you can't feel the rain or hear the thunder. Lovely. Now, you both heard that squeak. But you heard that, I heard that. Right, now, let's begin and see what we can't hear it anymore, see? Right, now. How's that?
1: I can still hear the rain, Roger.
0: Oh, What about that?
1: I can still hear it.
0: There's nothing for it, then. What about that?
1: Oh, Roger, darling, I can't hear anything now except your heart beating.
0: Ditto. Oh, Joy. It worked. Good old Grimes. He knows a thing or two, you know, he really does. I'll be a match for Judge Prime now. I really learned how to concentrate. Thank you, Joy.
1: Very pleased to have been of service, Roger. Do you think one experiment was enough? Oughtn't we repeat it tomorrow?
0: Well, if Sally were back, I'd repeat it with her.
1: But she isn't.
0: No, that's perfectly true. Do you think she'd mind my trying it again with you, Joy?
1: I'm sure she wouldn't if she knew the reason. She's so terribly intelligent, Sally is.
0: I think you're right. Sally would understand. Same time tomorrow night, then, Joy.
1: Lovely, darling.
0: Oh, but there is one thing. Supposing the weather man's wrong, and it's fine tomorrow night. And that would be no good, would it?
1: It would be all right if it was cold. I mean, if you were walking over Hampstead Heath, and it was very cold, you'd put your gloves on, wouldn't you?
0: Yes, I certainly would.
1: But if you were with me on Hampstead Heath, and it was very cold, you'd take your gloves off, wouldn't you?
0: You're absolutely right, Joy. Tomorrow night. Same time, same place. Whatever the weather. And that is the case for the plaintiff, Your Honor.
2: Very well. Now, Mr. Crabtree, will you kindly open the defense?
3: May it please Your Honor, the defense in this case... But before I come to the actual defense, there's something I ought to say to Your Honor. So perhaps it would possibly be better to refer Your Honor to page 40 of the correspondence in this first instance. If Your Honor would turn to that page... Oh, no. Your Honor hasn't got a copy of the correspondence. Well, I'll hand it up later, and in the meantime, if Your Honor would bear with me.
2: I'm bearing with you as well as I can, Mr. Crabtree, but could you please tell me what on earth you're talking about?
3: I'm sorry, Your Honor, if I'm not making myself plain, but as I was telling Your Honor in paragraph 8 of the letter on page 50... Oh. It hasn't got 8 paragraphs. I didn't mean paragraph 8. Actually, it's not on page 50. But if Your Honor would be good enough to turn to page 47. Oh. Ah. Your Honor still hasn't got a copy of the correspondence. I'll see that it's handed up to Your Honor, and then Your Honor will be able to follow my submission better.
2: I could follow your submission better, Mr. Crabtree, if I knew what it was.
3: I hope, Your Honor, this was being made plain in my opening remarks, which are what I might call preparatory. I should be grateful if my learned friend wouldn't interrupt.
0: But I wasn't interrupting.
3: Oh, then I must apologize to my learned friend. I thought he was. If he had been going to interrupt, then I should have objected strongly, Your Honor, because I have reached the stage in the case, and it's very important that I should have Your Honor's full attention.
2: Mr. Crabtree, you have my fullest attention, and I still haven't the faintest idea what you're talking about.
3: The point that I'm trying to make, Your Honor, is that if this typewriter was not to be a second-hand typewriter, and this is really one of the paramount features of my defense, if it was not to be a second-hand typewriter, then, Your Honor, on page 53 of the correspondence, you will find a reference to the fact that the plaintiff, or was it the plaintiff's wife? I'm not quite sure, but Your Honor will find it when you find the page in the correspondence. Ah, Your Honor still hasn't got the correspondence. Usher, please hand up to the learned judge a copy of the correspondence. That's the correspondence in another case, Your Honor. I'm sorry, I was confusing the two cases. Now, if Your Honor will bear with me...
2: I am bearing with you, Mr. Crabtree, as well as I can, but I must admit that I find it a rather hard burden.
3: Your Honor is too kind.
2: I don't intend to be, Mr. Crabtree.
3: It's very good of Your Honor to put me so fully in the picture. It makes it so much easier for me to adumbrate my defense. The first point, Your Honor, which stands out a mile. At least, I should imagine that Your Honor would think it stood out a mile, because from my point of view, it stands out a mile, and with Your Honor's great experience...
2: It doesn't stand out an inch, Mr. Crabtree.
3: Well, from my point of view, Your Honor, an inch is as good as a mile. And the point that I'm making is really the nub of the matter. When this interview took place between the plaintiff and the defendant, or I should rather say, when the telephone conversation took place between the plaintiff and the defendant's wife, I think it was, but it may have been his aunt. I'm not actually fully instructed on that matter.
2: Mr. Thursby says it's a case about a typewriter. I'm beginning to wonder whether it isn't an accident case or a claim between landlord and tenant or indeed something else.
3: It's about a typewriter.
2: Well, I'll hold you to that, Mr. Crabtree. You're sure the case is about a typewriter?
3: Oh, yes, Your Honor. That's what I've been telling Your Honor from the beginning.
2: Mr. Thursby, do you agree that the case is about a typewriter?
3: Certainly, Your Honor.
2: All right, Mr. Crabtree. Let us assume for a moment that the case is about a typewriter. Well, carry on from there, would you please?
3: Well, the typewriter in question, Your Honor, has the usual equipment of a typewriter, except that it has no question mark.
4: With respect, it has a question mark. This has never been disputed.
3: Will my learned friend kindly cease to interrupt me? This is quite outrageous, Your Honor. I was just penetrating Your Honor's outer defenses when my learned friend says that the typewriter has a question mark. Well, of course it has a question mark. Every typewriter has a question mark. The question mark in this case is why my learned friend should interrupt me.
2: He interrupted you because you said this typewriter had not a question mark.
3: Your Honor has misunderstood me. Of course the typewriter has a question mark, as can be demonstrated to Your Honor by production of the typewriter. Oh, no. I forgot, Your Honor. The typewriter is in my client's possession, and he's lost it. It was destroyed in the fire, I think, or something of that sort. But one thing I want to make plain, Your Honor, beyond the peradventure, and that is that my client, at no stage, at no time, either in meal or in malt or in any way whatsoever, said what he is alleged to have said.
2: Mr. Crabtree, as far as I can make out, he's not alleged to have said anything.
3: Exactly, Your Honor. He said nothing. It's all very well for my learned friend to sit sneering there.
4: But I'm not sneering, Mr. Crabtree.
3: What are you doing then?
4: Well, I'm just wondering.
2: Yes. You may well be wondering, Mr. Thursby. So am I. I'd like to know what I'm wondering about, Mr. Crabtree.
3: I mustn't ask Your Honor questions.
2: You may ask that one if you like.
3: Oh, I wouldn't take advantage of Your Honor's kindness. I prefer to go on in my own way, telling Your Honor what the defensive claim is. If Your Honor would be good enough to look at page 36... And so, Your Honor, I say with some confidence that this claim should fail without my calling any evidence at all.
2: I see. You've actually finished, have you, Mr. Crabtree?
3: I hope I haven't wearied Your Honor, but I wanted to be sure that I made my submissions quite clear.
2: Now, Mr. Thursby, what do you say to Mr. Crabtree's plain submissions?
4: Your Honor, what I would say is this. But before I actually say it, possibly Your Honor would consider... Oh, no. Perhaps I shouldn't put it that way, but actually, Your Honor, when my learned friend says what he does say, and in my submission, or rather I should put it higher than that, I should put it very strongly indeed, Your Honor,
3: In my submission...
2: Mr. Thursby, when you first addressed me in this case, your English was bad, but at least you made yourself intelligible. Now you're as unintelligible as Mr. Crabtree himself.
3: Well, I'm afraid it's catching, Your Honor. Mr. Crabtree's been addressing Your Honor for an hour and a half, and in trying to follow his line of thought, I'm afraid I got into his line of speech.
2: Well, there's no excuse for that at all, Mr. Thursby. Concentrate on what you have to do, and there's no earthly reason why this infection from Mr. Crabtree should spread.
3: Well, I better not say any more, Your Honor, because it has spread. I ask Your Honor to give judgment for the plaintiff.
2: In this case, the plaintiff is suing for the return of a typewriter. At least, in the first instance, that was the claim. No, I don't think it was, as a matter of fact. No. Oh, dear. No, actually, the claim was for the price of the typewriter, or alternatively, for its return. And so... No, it wasn't. But the thing I want to make plain in my judgment is that the plaintiff has said one thing, and whether the defendant has said another or not is not entirely clear. See, if the correspondence had been produced, it is possible I should have come to a different conclusion. But doing the best I can, and in all the circumstances, and having regard for the legal principles involved. Should I say what was this typewriter? Or rather, the argument that has gone round this time depends upon one salient fact. And that I have dealt with as best I can in what I have said previously. Although it might be that I could have put it rather better. In all those circumstances, and realizing that another judge might give a different decision, that as I am the judge here, I can only act upon my own appreciation of the position. And I have nevertheless come to the conclusion, not without some hesitation, that the plaintiff is in the right and there will be judgment for the amount claimed with costs. I hope I've made the reasons for my judgment clear to you, Mr. Thursby.
3: It's clear as mud.
2: What did you say, Mr. Thursby?
3: I just said, clear blood, Your Honor.
2: You kindly answer my question, will you? Are the grounds of my judgment plain to you?
3: As plain as if Mr. Crabtree had delivered the judgment himself, Your Honor.

0: In that episode of Brothers-in-Law, the parts were played as follows. Roger Thursby, Richard Byers, Grimes, John Glyn Jones, Joy, Bridget Armstrong. Mrs. Thursby, Jean Anderson, Judge Prime, John LeMessurier, and Mr. Crabtree, Henry McGee. Crabtree Disease was written by Henry Cecil and Basil Dawson. The program was produced by Clifford Whitelaw.
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2: Claire in the Community by Harry Venning and David Ramsden. Episode 4, Claire v. God.
3: It's a room.
2: It's a loft.
3: But it could be another room. Nobody's using it.
2: I'm using it.
3: How?
2: As a loft.
3: As a repository.

0: be for all your rubbish.
1: It's not rubbish, it's man stuff.
2: Declutter, Brian. You will feel better for it.
3: Toast.
1: Thank you, Gnarly.
3: I remember helping to declutter Uncle Oleg's room after he died. It took 18 hours.
2: What was in it?
3: Uncle Oleg. 36 stone. Butter?
1: Yes, please.
3: A big man, Uncle Oleg. Couldn't get him through the door. Father had to fetch a chainsaw.
2: Kidding? You mean...
3: Yes, we had to take the door frame off.
2: He really had me worried there.
3: And only then could we pass out his torso, the thigh, and... Jam?
1: No, thank you.
3: The funny thing about Uncle Oleg, for a big man, with big arms, big legs, big chest, big head, he had a teeny-weeny-weeny apartment.
2: Thank you, Mom.
0: So, Brian, the spare room.
1: The loft.
0: Okay, let's vote on it.
1: Well, how's that going to work?
0: Now, I'll show you. All those for decluttering, me. Against?
1: Well, me.
0: So that's one each. So, Gnarly, you have the deciding vote.
3: I vote with Claire.
0: Why?
3: Because we are sisters. This is universal bond. It cannot be broken.
0: Thank you, Gnarly. Thank you for your support.
3: And thank you, Claire, for Friday off.
0: You're welcome.
4: Just tell her to go. Libby, you simply tell her the relationship is over.
5: Honestly, Helen, you think I haven't tried that?
6: Poor Jermaine, travelling halfway around the world only to be rejected.
5: No, Ray, not... Poor Jermaine. I mean, she's like a flaming... for the life of me, I can't think of an Australian thing that you chuck and it comes back. Look, I think you know what I'm saying.
6: I wonder, Libby, if you're sending out mixed signals.
5: What do you mean?
6: Well, why do you always have sex with the poor woman before dumping her?
5: Why? Well, because the one time I tried it the other way around, her heart wasn't in it.
7: Excuse me, everybody. Are you busy?
5: Extremely busy right now.
7: I have an announcement to make.
5: Go on.
7: My daughter Brenda and I are converting to Islam.
5: That's amazing.
7: Or Judaism, possibly Catholicism, but definitely not CV because their Ofsted was crap.
5: Mind, Megan. We were pretty busy discussing my sex life, so...
4: I think there's a lot to be said for sex without the emotional entanglement. It's certainly helped me fill the yawning chasm of my midlife crisis. That and the badminton.
7: I'm finding it hard to meet men. Attending the services of the world's three major religions might be spiritually invigorating, but it doesn't leave you much of a weekend.
4: Do what I do. Speed dating. There's one every night somewhere. I'm always there.
7: Well, maybe if I get really desperate.
4: Thank you, Megan.
7: Quick, look busy. It's the boss.
4: No, Megan.
6: What are you on about?
7: Claire asked me to say, quick, look busy. It's the boss whenever she appears.
2: Morning, everybody. Megan, could I see you in my office?
7: Of course, Claire.
1: Thank you for helping me sort out my stuff, Gnarly.
3: My pleasure, Brian. Although, strictly speaking, my job is to ensure that nothing survives.
1: Gnarly, look!
3: What is it?
1: My treasured collection of vintage QPR programs. Oh, Gnarly, I remember every game. Lost to Wolves, lost to Palace, lost to Leeds, lost to Chelsea, lost to Spurs. Oh, Gnarly, you can't throw memories like this away.
3: Brian, what are these magazines at the bottom?
1: You know, Gnarly, let's just get rid of the lot, shall we?
7: You wanted to see me, Claire?
2: No, I didn't. Oh, no, I just like saying the words, could I see you in my office? Could I see you in my office? Could I see you in my office?
7: Well, there's something that I wanted to see you about.
2: Well, sit down in a chair in my office.
7: I'll give it a minute.
2: What is it, Megan?
7: Mr. Murgatroyd has died.
2: Okay, don't tell me. As acting team leader, I have made it my business to acquire a comprehensive knowledge of all the service users in our care. So, Mr. Murgatroyd. Mr. Murgatroyd, 35 Clover Avenue, ex-serviceman, widowed, retired, hearing impaired, some issues around personal hygiene.
7: Brenda's hamster. Mr. Murgatroyd meant the world. lot to my little Brenda. She lived for that hamster. And when his little legs came off in her hands, she was heartbroken.
2: That, Megan, is one of the saddest stories I've ever heard in my office.
7: Well, I've promised Brenda that I'll give Mr. Murgatroyd a proper funeral so that she can say goodbye to him. And I've told her that you'll read the eulogy.
2: What? Why me?
7: Because you're Brenda's godmother, a role you've been particularly negligent in.
2: What do I say? Dearly beloved, we are gathered here today to mourn the passing of Mr. Murgatroyd, who died when his legs came off.
7: Don't be ridiculous, Claire. And anyway, it's not his legs that killed him. Brenda rolled him under the sofa and he suffocated.
8: Okay, so when you hear the bell, get chatting. And when you hear the bell again, gents move one table to their left. And those are the simple rules of speed dating. So best of luck and best of love to you all.
9: Hello, my name is...
10: Get your coat, you've pulled.
9: I beg your pardon?
2: You heard. Are you up for it or not? Well?
9: Hold on.
2: What?
9: Well, it's just... Well, it's all rather... Well, I like to become acquainted with a lady before I... Before I, you know, get intimate.
2: Right. I'm a Capricorn. I live around the corner and I've got a cupboard full of condoms. What else do you need to know? Now, can we stop fannying around? I want to be back here for the 10:30 session.
9: Okay.
7: Claire, there's really no need for you to be here.
2: I know, but I want to be here. There's nothing like starting the day with a home visit.
7: Okay, Claire, but you do not interfere or pull rank. Mr. Driscoll's my client. I ask you to respect that.
2: Don't worry, Megan. I'm only here to get a taste of life on the social work front line. The office, my office, it is great, but I do spend quite a lot of time just shuffling papers. I miss the hands-on stuff. I hope your Mr. Driscoll is a juicy case.
7: I have to provide him with palliative care.
2: Terminally ill. Excellent.
7: I hope you don't mind, Mr. Driscoll, but I brought along my colleague, Claire.
11: Not at all. Would anyone like a cup of tea?
2: Actually, not just her colleague. I'm her team leader.
7: Claire!
2: What?
11: May I introduce the Reverend Dish?
12: Hello.
7: Hello, Reverend.
2: Oh, I see. Okay, Megan, let me deal with this.
12: Just chewing the fat with Terry here. We're talking football and whatnot.
11: Would anyone like a cup of tea?
2: Reverend Claire Barker, social care professional, MSc. Could I have a quick word?
12: Yeah, of course.
2: In private.
12: Sorry, no can do. No privacy in my line of work. There's always someone looking over my shoulder, if you know what I mean.
7: Oh. I know exactly what you mean.
2: Point is, Reverend, we've got work to do against quite a busy schedule, so... So, would you mind leaving us alone to do our job goodbye?
12: Actually, I'm busy doing my job.
2: Your job? What, talking football and whatnot?
12: Amongst other things, yeah.
11: Would anyone like a cup of tea?
7: Please, Claire, you promise.
2: Megan, I am not interfering in your job. My involvement is merely enabling you to do your job properly.
7: What's your problem?
2: It's Christians. Self-righteous, interfering do-gooders.
7: Isn't that what people say about us?
2: Yeah, but the thing is, at least we do it professionally.
11: Would anyone like a cup of tea?
2: The point is, Reverend, you see, we are care professionals. We're offering tangible support, and to do our job...
12: Well, I'm not a care professional.
2: No, yours is a hobby with hymns.
12: Right, well, you tell that to the street children of Guatemala who came to my mission with their clothes in rags and their feet bleeding.
7: Guatemala? Wow.
12: Third world liberation theology is a bit of a gig of mine.
2: Sorry, am I supposed to be impressed? Reverend, you didn't have to go to Guatemala to find child poverty. We have kids with their clothes in rags and their feet bleeding coming to the Sparrowhawk Family Center all the time.
7: When?
2: Megan, stay out of this.
12: The Sparrowhawk Family Centre.
7: We're social workers.
2: Putting it bluntly, Reverend, you are on my patch. Haven't you got a sermon to write or something?
12: Hey, don't I know you from somewhere?
7: Me? I came to St. Matthew's last week.
12: Ah, what did you think of my sermon?
7: Well, loved it, especially the stilt walking.
12: Come along this Sunday. I'll be riffing on Ecclesiastes. I might even bring the trombone.
2: Sorry, Megan, if we could get back to the case in hand.
11: Was anyone like a counselor?
7: And my daughter, Brenda, attended your Sunday school.
12: Wasn't she the little girl who...
7: Oh, yes, I'm really sorry about that.
12: Not to worry. Forgiveness is my business. And Mrs. Bentley was thinking of retiring anyway.
2: Stop fraternising.
12: Claire, I'm picking up a bit of hostility from you.
11: Would anyone like a cup of tea?
2: You're meant to. The church is an agency of repression and reaction, peddling ridiculous fairy tales and platitudes that promise pie-in-the-sky rewards in the next world instead of equality and human rights in this.
12: And that's what you feel about Christianity, is it?
2: It is.
12: And how about Islam?
2: Don't be racist.
11: Look! I haven't got long to live. You buggers want a cup of tea, have you?
10: How he loved his coat and many colours. It was green and purple and gold and red.
3: Brian, please shut up or I lock you in the loft.
10: But, Nolly, you don't understand. Joseph was my first youth theatre production. And here's the programme, complete with a cast list. Sandra Butterworth, Pia Murray, Richard Lumsden. I wonder what happened to him. And here I am, Brian Harris. Thick wheat of corn in the Years of Plenty dream sequence. And there she is, Pharaoh's daughter, my first proper girlfriend, Nina Kane.
3: I studied drama in my village school. Do you know the book Otto and His Theatre of Cruelty?
10: I do.
3: Our teacher used to hit us with it. So this Nina Kane, what is this story?
10: I don't want to talk about it.
3: Oh, come on, Brian. I tell you about the time my fiancé threw me down the well.
10: Okay, fair enough. Nina ran off with the prompt. It was very traumatic. To this day, I cannot bear it if anyone...
3: Finishes your sentence?
10: Nolly!
3: Sorry.
12: The thing is, Megan, I don't believe God wants to lay a heavy scene on humanity. And my attitude is, if there's something in the Bible you don't like, just ignore it.
7: Wow! I've never met a vicar like you. So spiritual, so single, so heterosexual.
12: I've got a T-shirt I sometimes wear in the pulpit. It says, not everything in the Bible is gospel. Do you know where I'm coming from?
2: Mr. Driscoll about providing respite care for his wife, and I have contacted the Macmillan nurse.
7: Yeah, whatever.
12: Megan, have you read Marx?
7: Oh, I think it's this wicker chair. I shouldn't have worn my short skirt.
10: Bloody hell, Gnarly. I thought I told you to leave my things alone. This stuff is precious to me. Now look what you've done. I'll never get it back.
3: I'm sorry, Brian, but I made an honest mistake. It was in the jar marked pickled gherkins.
10: Just forget it, okay?
3: It beats me why anyone would want to keep their appendix. But it tasted good.
10: Helen, wake up.
8: Oh, Rayon. Oh, no.
10: Oh, yes, you've fallen asleep at your desk again.
8: Oh, I'm sorry, Ray. It's my social life. I'm exhausted. Monday, speed dating. Tuesday, speed dating. Wednesday, speed dating. Thursday, badminton. Friday, speed date. I'm going to have to give up the badminton.
10: Helen, go and get yourself some coffee, as much as it takes to keep you awake.
8: Oh, I think that's a good idea.
7: I'm sorry, Claire, but I thought your behaviour towards the Reverend was unforgivably rude.
2: Sanctimonious twit deserved everything he got.
5: Hey, Megan, what's up? You're looking even more glazed than usual.
2: Oh, ignore her. She's in love.
7: I'm not. I think the Reverend Dish is a very interesting man.
10: Reverend?
7: Aye, but he says that he's a Christian with a small c.
2: Well, he's certainly something with a c. Speak of the devil, and he'll appear.
12: Hi, Megan. I hope you don't mind me dropping by your work.
7: Hello. Great.
12: But you expressed an interest in liberation theology.
7: Did I? Great.
12: So as I was passing the Sparrowhawk Family Centre, I thought I'd drop these off.
7: Books! Great.
12: You might find them a bit heavy going, but I feel as Christians we can't just ignore the politics of poverty, oppression and torture.
7: Torture? Please!
12: So, this is where you work.
2: Yes, Reverend, this is where we work. So, if you don't mind, clear off and let us get on with it.
7: Clear? That is so rude.
12: Don't worry, Megan, I was leaving anyway. Bye.
7: Bye.
12: And Claire.
2: What?
12: I forgive you.
2: Stick it up your cassock.
3: Put them in the bin, Brian.
10: But, Gnarly, can't you see? They wobble, but they won't fall down.
3: The bin, Brian.
7: Oh, Brian, look, I have found some children's clothes. Look.
10: I didn't. I still had those. You can certainly throw those away.
3: Oh, no, Brian, you cannot be serious. Look at this pretty dress. And look at all this skillful embroidery. Hey, I used to have a skirt just like this when I was a little girl.
10: Chuck them out, Gnarly, all of them.
3: Whose clothes are they, Brian?
10: I had a sister. She died in very tragic circumstances.
3: Oh, Brian, it makes me so sad that you're such a terrible liar.
10: All right, all right. My mother dressed me as a girl for the first 5 years of my life. She used to call me Briony.
3: She wanted a daughter.
10: No, she wanted a transvestite. Of course she wanted a daughter!
3: So she dressed you as a girl?
10: I know, it's nothing to be ashamed of.
3: Oh, yes, it is.
10: Yes, well, I'm glad you're enjoying this, Gnarly.
3: And what is this at the bottom of the box? Oh, it can't be. It is a dolly.
10: That's right. My dolly, give it here.
3: Here's your dolly. I go fetch the box in the corner.
10: Thank you. Don't you worry, Looby Lou. Mummy won't let them throw you away.
4: Ah, oh, come on, Megan. That guy's hot under the dog collar for you. Dropping off books is a really lame excuse. Your vicar has to have an ulterior motive.
7: Oh, he wouldn't want to go out with someone like me.
6: Well, why not? You said yourself you were spiritual. Maybe he's not interested in appearances.
4: Hey, look, I think you'd make a great vicar's wife, Megan.
7: Do you think so, Libby?
6: I went out with a vicar once. He had me spend the whole time on my knees. Never converted, though.
2: People, can we please change the subject? Reverend Dish. Reverend Pish, more like.
7: So why hasn't he said anything?
6: I don't know, perhaps he can't do the asking.
2: Sorry, did anyone hear what I said? I said Reverend Pish, more like.
7: What do you mean, Ray?
6: Well, as a member of his congregation, you are in his pastoral care. The church might take a dim view of the shepherd pursuing a relationship with one of his sheep.
4: Mm. I know the Bishop of Melbourne got into big trouble.
13: It looks like you're going to have to ask him out, Megan.
2: Well, if you'll excuse me, it's Thursday night, and Dennis, my badminton partner, is waiting for me.
4: Oh, I thought you'd stopped the badminton.
2: I have, but I've started sleeping with Dennis. I'll see you at the funeral on Saturday. Bye.
4: Funeral?
7: Brenda's hamster. Would you like to come? There's a little picnic afterwards.
4: Ah, why not? I love a picnic.
7: Oh, great. Claire's giving the eulogy.
2: Yeah, Megan, I did actually want to talk to you about that.
14: Oh, no, who is this coming towards us, moving in a mysterious way?
12: Well, hello there. I fancy bumping into you lot from the Sparrowhawk Family Centre.
7: Yeah, fancy that.
12: I thought I'd just pop in for a pint. It's thirsty work serving God Almighty, King of Kings, Lord of Hosts, blah, blah, blah.
4: Now, pack it here, Rev. You'd squeeze in next to me. And now, what can I get you?
2: Oh, great.
12: On second thoughts, I'd best get back to the church. It's youth club tonight, and we're planning a paintball attack on the Methodists.
4: Well, yeah, I mean, if you're sure.
2: Oh, he's sure, all right.
12: Cheerio.
4: See ya. Megan, go after him.
7: Okay, here I go. Wish me luck.
3: You are decluttering, Brian. You must be ruthless.
10: But this means so much to me.
3: 4 days in this loft because everything means so much to you.
10: Gnarly, this is the very first thing I ever made in woodwork. It took me 2 years. Please let me keep it.
3: Okay, Brian, you can keep it, but only if you can tell me what it is.
10: That's not fair. It was a long time ago.
3: I tell you what it is. It is kindling for our bonfire. Give it here.
10: These are my memories.
3: Brian, they are rubbish memories of a rubbish life. No offense, but, you know, they are so pitiful. Reminders of failure and sadness and rejection and heartbreak. Why do you want to keep them?
1: Put that way, yeah, they do look a bit pathetic. Maybe you're right, Gnarly. As a man approaches his 40s, he should stop looking back on what may have been and start coming to terms with what is.
3: When are you 40, Brian?
1: Today.
3: Oh? You look older.
14: So, what do you think? Is it too bright? Too showy? Too somber? Too sexy? I don't really know what to wear. I've never been to a rodent funeral before.
1: You look great, Claire. Maybe lose the ears.
14: Okay, and the eulogy? Can you be honest, Brian?
1: Oh, I still have the tears in my eyes.
14: Thanks. Gnarly, the pile of rubbish in the garden.
3: Brian's memories?
14: That's right. What are you going to do with it?
3: Recycle, of course.
14: The planet thanks you.
3: Don't mention it.
14: Okay, so I'll see you both later. Bye!
3: Bye.
1: Gnarly, you told Claire you were going to recycle all my stuff.
3: That is right.
1: I thought it was going to be a bonfire.
3: It is. We recycle it as thick black smoke back into the atmosphere.
14: Megan!
7: Claire!
1: Brenda!
7: How many times have to tell you, don't push people down the stairs! Come in, Claire.
14: Thanks. Hello, Ray.
7: Just step over him. We're all in the garden. And you, Brenda, I am very cross. Go and play on your naughty swing.
14: Isn't that a bit of a mixed message?
7: What are you saying?
14: Look, Megan, I have no right to instruct you on parenting, not being a parent myself, but I think it's... But hang on. Oh, I am a parent. Gosh, so easy to forget, isn't it?
15: Hi, Claire.
14: Hi, Helen.
16: Oh, g'day, Claire.
14: Hi, Libby. Nice hot pants.
16: Yeah, thanks.
14: It's a lovely garden, Megan.
7: Well, I think children need one.
14: What are all those mounds in the lawn?
7: They're graves. Brenda's not had a lot of luck with pets. They usually don't last a week.
14: Well, I've written the eulogy. Can I run it past you before the burial?
7: Fire away.
14: Dear friends, we gather to inter a little chap with golden fur, a hamster, Mr. Murgatroyd, with whom young Brenda gaily toyed until that fateful, frightful day when all his legs just came... came away. A sad tale rendered even more so when neath the sofa rolled his torso. Asphyxiation then ensued. Megan, what is it? What's wrong?
7: It's beautiful.
14: Thank you, Megan.
7: But I'm afraid you can't read it out, as I've asked the Reverend Dish to do the eulogy.
14: What? Megan, I spent all night writing that. I spent 2 hours alone trying to find a word to rhyme with hamster.
7: But you made such a fuss. Besides, I had to invite him to come and do it because I lost my nerve asking him out, and this was the next best thing. That'll be him now.
3: Come along, Brian. The bonfire will not light itself.
1: Hang on.
3: What now?
1: There, that box. I missed it earlier. Oh, it's the most important box of my life.
3: Oh, must be some box.
1: It is, for it contains my prize-winning essay, written at the tender age of 12, entitled What the Future Holds for Me.
3: Take my advice, Brian, do not read it. Do not even open it, throw on the bonfire, because it will remind you of what a disappointment your life has.
1: Give me the matches.
3: Here you are.
1: Here goes.
3: Oh, my God! Baby Thomas, get out of there!
1: What? Thomas? Where? Where? Oh, Thomas!
3: Oh, Brian, it's my little joke.
7: Come this way, Reverend.
17: Oh, please, call me Malachi.
7: Here is the dear departed in his little shoebox. Sorry about the flies. I meant to put him in the freezer, but I forgot.
17: Just the three legs?
7: We couldn't find one. Shall I do the introductions? That's my daughter, Brenda. Ray, Libby, and Claire, you've met. That's my colleague, Helen.
14: Listen, you happy, clappy son of a preacher man. I'm Brenda's godmother. And if anybody's going to read the eulogy over her dead hamster, it is going to be me.
17: Yeah, yeah, all right. The eulogy's all yours. Helen.
14: What?
17: Hi, Helen, it's me. Fancy seeing you here. What a coincidence.
14: Who are you?
17: Oh, don't play games, Helen. Surely you remember me.
14: No.
17: The speed dating. You gave me the most wonderful night of my life.
14: Whoever you are, I told you the rules. No coming back for seconds. Why do you think I drove you home in the boot of my car?
17: Helen, please.
14: How did you find me?
17: I found you ravishing.
14: No, how did you find where I was?
17: I went through your handbag when you were in the loo. I saw where you worked. Then when I met your colleagues from the Sparrowhawk Family Centre...
14: You went into my handbag.
7: All this doesn't look good for me, does it?
14: Not really, Megan.
7: 30, Vicar.
14: Megan!
7: I said Vicar.
14: Hello? Hello, Gnarly? What was that you said? Look, I'm going to stop you there, Gnarly, because what you said was not correct. Yeah, think about it. Yeah, you've been around us long enough to know that you shouldn't use a term like that. Yes, Gnarly, it is sexist. You don't say, I'm going to call the firemen, Brian is on fire. You say, I'm going to call the firefighters, Brian is on fire. Sorry, what do you mean, Brian's on fire? And that, ladies and gentlemen, concludes the team meeting.
7: Claire, can I just apologise to the team for my behaviour over the past few days? I was totally taken in by the Reverend and his pious demeanour, little realising that his taste in women leaned more towards the sluttish.
14: For the record, Megan, I've given up on the speed dating and I'm going steady with Dennis. My week now runs badminton, badminton, badminton, sex, badminton.
7: Andre, I'm sorry about what Brenda did.
6: Not at all, Megan. If I were a little child and found a man unconscious, I expect I would have crammed the rotting corpse of a hamster into his mouth and taped it shut.
7: You're a sport, Ray. You know she calls you uncle.
6: I'm touched.
14: Hey, how's Brian? Oh, he'll be fine. He's got what the firefighters call blowback. His face is scorched, his eyebrows and eyelashes have gone, and his hair's burnt right back to the top of his head.
13: Aw, poor Brian.
14: Yeah, because it's actually quite a good look for him.
18: You have been listening to Claire in the Community by Harry Venning and David Ramsden, starring Sally Phillips, Alex Lowe, Nina Conti, Sarah Kendall, Richard Lumsden and Lisa Tarbuck. The producer was Katie Tyrrell.
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3: A life of bliss. Being the biography of Bachelor Bliss, with Brenda Bruce as Anne Fellows, Colin Gordon as Tony Fellows, Muriel Pavlow as Tina Holliday, and George Cole as the shy young man himself, David Alexander Bliss. How does Bliss feel about the teenage cult? Not the most original question, but as the delicious confusion of our previous conversations has made me something of an addict, it served as an excuse to speak to him again a couple of days ago.
4: Honestly, I can't think of anything more aging than being asked for my opinion on teenagers.
3: I gather you've got a 15-year-old niece, David.
4: Yeah, Anne's daughter, yes, Carol Fellows. But as she's away at school and I haven't seen her since I went abroad, it's no good asking me about her.
3: No, but some people seem to look upon the fact that boys and girls of her age have dates with each other as something new.
4: Yes, and some look on it with disapproval, too.
3: True, you had the limitations of being shy, but didn't you have romantic interests at that age?
4: Oh, good heavens, yes. I had a terrific crush on our art mistress at school.
3: Yes, but I can't believe your interests were that limited.
4: No, how do you mean?
3: Didn't you have any girlfriends and even... Let's see, how can I put it?
4: Well, hello, here comes this week's catch question.
3: Even indulge in a mild form of snogging?
4: No, look, you will ask me these personal questions, and I can't believe anybody's interested in knowing.
3: Knowing what?
4: Well, that at that time I went the limit with 15 girlfriends. But even as a boy, I had 15 mistresses. What's the use? Try to evade the question, I land myself in worse trouble.
3: So, what's the answer?
4: That apart from joining in the usual Christmas party games, I still hadn't kissed a single postman.
3: No, but
4: 15, I'd still got a single girl in trouble. You know.
3: No, indeed, not on sound radio. Hurriedly over to his married sister's house for Guardian Angel.
4: Well, Carol's arrived home for her half-term holiday then, Anne.
5: It's selected her off the school train this afternoon.
4: It's amazing to think that when I last saw her, she was only 12.
5: Yes, well, she's grown up a lot since then.
4: I must say, I'm dying to see her.
5: She went straight upstairs, muttering something about getting out of her school uniform and making herself look presentable.
4: Do you know, I doubt if I'll even recognise her.
5: I doubt if I will when she comes down again.
4: Why?
5: When a 15-year-old girl says she's going to make herself look presentable, it has an almost sinister ring.
6: Uncle David, how absolutely super to see you again.
4: Hello, Carol. Oh, now then, let's have a look at... Good gracious, you really have made up. Have grown up.
6: Well, of course, you haven't seen me since you went abroad. Don't you find England a drag after all those super tropical countries?
4: No, I'm happy to be back.
6: Must say, you're looking great.
4: Well, you're looking pretty sinister yourself. You're looking very pretty.
5: She really is behind that mask.
6: Oh, now, Mummy, don't let's start that old argument. I always wear makeup when I'm at home.
5: Yes, and at first you always make the same mistake. The secret of makeup lies in how you put it on, not how much.
6: I haven't got all that much on.
5: If you had any more on, you'd topple forward under the weight. You don't need that massive mascara and eyeshadow for paint. Now back upstairs and wipe it off.
6: I suppose it wouldn't be because Daddy disapproves.
5: No, it's because I don't want people to think I ill-treat my daughter.
6: Ill-treat me?
5: Two lovely black eyes. Come on, off you go, and then bring the makeup down, and I'll give you a free lesson in beauty culture.
6: Oh, gosh, would you? That'd be great. Oh, but, Mum, could I ring Jeremy first?
5: A quick call, yes. The phone's here, look.
6: I'll make it in the other room, if that's okay. Super seeing you, David.
5: Well, what do you think of her?
4: Well, it's staggering. Well, I mean, she's not only shot up by about a foot since I last saw her, she's altogether... Well, I mean, she's grown up in every... she's filled. Generally.
5: Would well-developed be the word you're looking for?
4: Oh, good heavens, no. I wouldn't dream of just... Yes, yes, that's right.
5: Well, I was too at her age. It's lovely to see her, of course, but, oh dear, I do find these short holidays a terrible wrench.
4: What, because you have to say goodbye to her again so quickly?
5: No, because she and Tony always engage in a rather grim game of tug-of-war, using me as the rope. The performance we get from Tony for the first few days of any holiday is quite incredible.
4: Performance?
5: Plays the heavy father.
4: Oh, I believe that when I see it.
5: Have you ever seen The Barretts of Wimpole Street?
4: What, the play? Yes, of course.
5: Well, imagine Papa Barrett, played by James Mason, and you've got Tony. darkly warning me that we must beware of the dangers and face the facts.
4: Well, face what facts?
5: Oh, come now, Poppet, you saw her a moment ago.
4: Yes, and it really is staggering. I see those facts. I see Tony's point.
5: Well, for goodness sake, do you think I don't? A pretty teenage daughter poses the most awful problems for any parent. And as often as not, her mother has the added problem of father.
0: Mum, can I go to the... Oh, mind out, Psyche, you dozy old thing.
7: All right.
0: Go to the cinema tonight. Jeremy says there's a super film at the Ritz.
5: Oh, not on your first evening home, darling.
0: Well, he may not be free tomorrow.
5: Well, come to think of it, your father has got a business dinner tonight. All right, then. But hurry up and get off the phone and then go and wipe all that makeup off.
0: Won't be a sec.
4: Who's Jeremy?
5: Her boyfriend.
4: A boyfriend at her age?
5: Oh, you're as bad as Tony. He still thinks of her as a little baby girl.
4: Oh, I'm sorry. It came as a surprise, that's all. Kissing games at parties were about my limit. But that's no reason why Carol shouldn't start it.
5: Start what?
4: Well, having babies by post. Having dates. Having dates with the postman. Don't be silly. He's not here now. That was just me.
5: Oh, good gracious, quickly. The local paper. Ah, yes, here it is.
4: Well, what prompted that?
5: I want to find out what super film Jeremy's got. Ah, here we are. Entertainment's Ritz. Oh, good grief. Tony will never let Carol go to that.
4: What?
5: Pools of Desire.
4: Yes, but it's okay. Look, it's Certificate U.
5: I know. But even so, with that title, Tony's going to write it off as another, that famous American play. Some years ago. You know, they made it into a film. Streetcar Named Desire. Now, that was definitely Cert X.
4: Yes, but this film's Cert U. And unless I'm mistaken, that means it's been passed as suitable for children.
5: So?
4: Well, you're not going to tell me Tony's likely to quarrel with the censor.
5: If he can get hold of him, definitely. Now, let's see. They usually give a brief summary of the... Ah, yes. Pools of Desire. Shipwrecked on desert island plot brought up to date by psychological approach.
4: Well, so far, so good.
5: So far, so. Forfeit a point for psychological. Now, castaways...
4: are a 19-year-old boy and 18-year-old girl.
5: Forfeit 5 points straight away.
4: Well, both products of the modern age. Tough, cynical, suspicious. They learn to fend for themselves.
5: Pick up a couple of points.
4: Why?
5: That should keep them busy.
4: To live on pawpaws and passion fruit. And indirectly, to strip off the veneer of civilization. Pick up 5 points for stripping off the veneer. To swim naked in the island...
5: forfeit them again for stripping off too much.
4: In the island pools, to rejoice in the simple life. Pick up a couple of points for that. And falling in love, to discover the essential innocence, pick up another 5. And purity, pick up 5 more of sex.
5: Take away every number you first thought of. Now, let's see. What's on at the plaza? Spice at a price. X.
4: That was a cert.
5: So we're stuck with the pools of desire.
4: Which, at the risk of repeating myself...
5: has got a U certificate, I know. But if Tony reads this, I still think he'll stop Carol from... Do me a favour. Tell him that you and Tina have seen the film and that it's perfectly harmless.
4: Oh, yes, of course.
5: And conveniently forget the title?
4: Forgotten it already.
5: And if he asks you what it's about, could you tone the plot down a bit?
4: An adventure story about two castaways learning to fend for themselves and to live on pawpaws and passionless fruit. Okay?
5: Yes, but don't make it sound too pat. I think perhaps you'd better leave it to...
0: All fixed up. Jeremy's going to call for me at 8.
5: Never mind about that. Go and do something about your face before your father... Oh, good heavens, I believe I heard the car. Now, go on, darling, hurry. I'll be up in a second. David, tell him we popped upstairs for a moment, but not why.
4: Needless to say. I must confess, it gave me quite a shock when she first walked in, plastered in makeup.
5: Well, I'll go and get her deplastered.
4: Well, fine watchdog you are, Psyche. You bark at a non-existent postman, then fail to hear the car.
8: Hello there.
4: Oh, hello, Tony. Carol's just this moment popped upstairs plastered. Plaster would fall down if she always made as much noise.
8: Yes, I know. I heard her prattling on about going out with her boyfriend, Jeremy. Of course, this is the first time you've seen her, isn't it?
4: Oh, since I got back from abroad, yes. Mm. It's amazing. I mean, she's a young woman now.
8: No, David, no. Still a child, a sweet, innocent child. That's why it's so important for Anne and I to... well, to be aware
4: of the dangers and face the facts.
8: I see. So Anne's been talking about me.
4: No. But Carol has grown up, though. I mean, she shot up by about a foot for a start.
8: How do you think she's developing?
4: Well, and apart from that, she's intelligent.
8: Get that from her father. Nice kid, though I say it myself, but strong-willed.
4: Probably gets that from her father, too.
8: Perhaps, yeah.
4: Well, no perhaps about it, Papa. She's a typical Barrett. You're a typical fellow. Yes, and before you start jumping to conclusions...
8: I already have. And Anne's right, I do play the heavy father, and a good job, too. Anne's far too... Oh, while I remember. When's Carol supposed to be going out with young Jeremy?
4: Well, tonight. He's taking her to the pictures.
8: What? Her first night home?
4: Well, yes, but Anne thought it'd be all right, because you're going out to dinner on business, aren't you?
8: Oh, yes.
4: And the film's harmless enough. I know, because I saw it with Tina.
8: What's it called?
4: Let me think now. My memory. What the dickens is the title of the thing? No, it's no good. I've conveniently forgotten it.
8: Conveniently?
4: Completely. But it'll come back to me later on.
8: Yes, well, while we're waiting, you may as well tell me what it's about.
4: Well, it's an adventure story, really. About two streetcars who get shipwrecked on a... two castaways who get shipwrecked on a desert island.
8: I pride myself on being able usually to decipher your muddles, but I must confess I can't see where the streetcars come in.
4: Probably because they're not running anymore. seriously, it couldn't be more harmless.
8: I'll decide that when I've heard more about it.
4: Well, a straightforward plot about two castaways who learn to tone it down. To tone down their cynical outlook on life.
8: Two men, I take it.
4: Well, I might have known I wouldn't get away with that. not that I was trying to. Teenage boy and girl. But they learn to fend for themselves. Pick up a couple of points for that. I mean, that's a point in the film's favour.
8: Why is it?
4: Well, it keeps them busy.
8: In other words, there's no monkey business in it.
4: Well, come now, Tony, what do you expect? On a desert island?
8: You mean love scenes?
4: No, I mean the island's alive with actual monkeys. But no monkey business between the boy and the girl. Obviously.
8: Why obviously?
4: Well, they're too busy fending each other off. Too busy pawpawing each other. Forfeit 5 points and start again. They're too busy learning to fend for themselves. And that's about all there is to it. I thought it was quite good myself. But Tina could have done with more action.
8: Naturally, she was sitting next to you. I could do with hearing the rest of the plot. They learn to fend for themselves.
4: Then, to live on pawpaws and passion fruit, and indirectly to strip off too much and get passionate in the pools. Forfeit 5 points and try to explain. That is, I promise you, it's quite suitable for a 15-year-old girl.
8: The way you tell it, I'd think twice before taking Anne.
4: Yes, but only because I got it all mixed up.
8: What should you have said then?
4: That they learn to strip off the veneer of civilization, to rejoice in the simple life, and falling in love, for falling in love with the street, live there happily ever after, on a diet of fruity desire.
8: Forfeit all chance of Carol seeing it. And that, of course, is where they come in.
4: What?
8: Streetcars named Desire. I should just tell Carol I'd rather she didn't see it, and that'll be the end of it.
0: Here you go, darling.
8: Oh.
0: Hello, Daddy.
8: Darling. Marvellous to makeup.
5: Well, only a touch. I've been showing how to put it on.
6: I had to make myself beautiful for Jeremy. He's taking me to the cinema.
8: Ah, now, I'm glad you mentioned that, because I've just discussed this film with Uncle David, and we've decided it's not suitable for you.
5: With Uncle David?
6: Then you're both square.
8: Yeah, well, perhaps, darling, but I'd rather you didn't see it.
6: You still think of me as a little girl. I'm 15 now.
8: Yes, but I'm still your father, Carol, and in my opinion...
6: I don't care about your opinion. You're still living in the Victorian era, disapproving of...
5: Now, Carol, you mustn't speak to your father like that.
6: Okay, then. I won't speak to him at all. Or to you, or to anybody. Roll on the day when I go back to school.
4: Well, shut up, Psyche. We've got enough atmosphere, thank you.
8: She's not to go and see it, Anne. And that's final. I must go upstairs and get changed.
4: You think there's any chance of him changing his mind at the same time?
5: No, but he might be persuaded to let her go tomorrow night instead. It'll only be possible on two conditions, though.
4: Oh, what are they?
5: That I talk to him myself and stop you talking to him altogether.
7: I hate to interrupt the great mind at work, but remember me? I'm your girlfriend, Tina.
4: Sorry, who did you say?
7: Unbelievable. Every single time we've met recently, your mind's wandered. Speeding up, too. I've only been here a couple of minutes.
4: Ah, yes, but don't worry. I'll be able to devote my full attention to you the moment Anne's put Alexander to bed.
7: I'm sorry. I don't see the connection.
4: Well, it's obvious, surely. If Carol did anything silly, it'll ruin Anne's chances of talking Tony into letting her go to the pictures tomorrow night. So there you are. She's left me on guard.
7: What?
4: No, I'm the watchdog tonight.
7: What do you mean, left you on guard?
4: We're expecting a breakout.
7: Where is Carol?
4: No, she said she wasn't very good company and went into the next room there. She'd been playing pop music for about the last hour.
7: No sound of music now.
4: No, she stopped just before you arrived.
7: And that doesn't worry you?
4: Well, quite the reverse. Not that I've got anything against pop music, but an hour of it's plenty for me.
7: Record player or radiogram?
4: What, in there? Radiogram.
7: In that case, all she'd have to do is put a few long players on and just leave them playing.
4: How do you mean?
7: Well, don't you see? The pop music could have been a way of escaping.
4: Well, more than likely.
7: And still doesn't worry you?
4: Good gracious, no. She'll soon get over it. Besides, you're right. Music is a form of escape. I know what I'm feeling.
7: Come on, darling. I'd love to meet her, and I've got an idea it may be too late.
4: Oh, nonsense. Girl of 15 doesn't have to go to bed this early. I'll call her in.
9: Carol, there's somebody here who'd like to meet you. Carol? Carol? Carol? Carol?
4: Tina, you're not going to believe this, but I think she's escaped.
7: No.
4: Yes, out through the window. Oh, gosh, that's what you were trying to tell me.
7: What did all that mean?
4: Fine watchdog I am. What on earth can I say to Anne?
10: Alexander's bedded down, so I thought... Oh, hello, Tina. Have you met my grown-up daughter yet?
7: No.
4: She's gone, Anne. About an hour ago, I guess. I'm sorry.
10: Oh, that's all right. It was all my fault.
4: Well, on the contrary, you left me to keep an eye on her.
10: That's why it's my fault. I ought to have known better.
4: Look, I know Carol shouldn't have done it, but Tony's not likely to be home until 10:30 or so, is he?
10: No, but he's quite likely to ring up at about 10 and say he'd like to say goodnight to her. Or, to put it another way...
7: Check up on her.
4: Well, then we've just got to get her back.
10: Yes. So how do you feel about taking Tina to the pictures?
4: No, listen, Anne. I was responsible. I wouldn't go to the pictures and leave you to comb the streets looking... Oh, hello, I'm off again. That's where Carol is, of course. At the Ritz with Jeremy.
10: Wearing a lightish coat. I noticed it was missing as I came through the hall.
4: 8:05. Well, with luck, the big picture won't have started.
7: Interval before it. Better be on our way. Don't worry, Anne. We'll get her back.
11: Increasing popularity of yachting throughout the world.
4: It's one of those short documentary films, so it may be the interval next.
7: Yes, but we can't stand out here in the aisle, and they're almost bound to be in the back row, so that's where we'd better sit. Two seats near the center.
4: Where? Ah, yes, I see. Excuse me. Excuse me. What's the use? Oh, crikey. Sorry. Excuse me. Excuse me. Oh, gosh. Sorry, I fell into your lap by... No, you've got the wrong...
7: Excuse me. Could I have my boyfriend back? Thanks. I come to help find Carol and nearly lose you.
4: I'd have been lost without you. You're obviously wrong about them being... here we are. Here are the seats. Wrong about them being in the back row. I mean, look at them all. It stands to reason Carol and Jeremy wouldn't be... Well, you know.
7: Canoodling? Why ever not?
4: All right, don't tell me. You did at that age.
7: Girl in lightish coat. Your side, three seats along. Face is completely hidden, of course.
4: Behind what?
7: His, stupid. Lean forward and look along there.
4: Yes, righto.
7: Right forward.
4: Yes, all right.
12: You want to watch it, mate. There's a law against peeping toms.
4: Better wait till the interval.
11: Yachting in sunny California.
4: Besides, if Jeremy's anything like me, you could still be wrong.
7: I could?
4: Yes, honestly. I hadn't canoodled with a girl in the back row at that age.
12: Then belt up, mate, and make up for lost time.
4: It was so crude.
7: Yes.
4: But such good advice. No, I've looked everywhere, down at the front, upstairs in the circle, back circle, everywhere. Not a sign of them.
7: Well, only two possibilities I can think of now. They're either at Jeremy's house, or much more likely, just out somewhere, wandering around, starry-eyed. Time?
4: 9:25. We'd better be on our way. Oh, I got you a chalk ice from the first girl I saw.
7: Yes, but never mind. Open it at one end, and I'll drink it on the way out.
4: Ten past nine already. Next gate along, I think. Yes, this is Jeremy's house. The fool that I am, I've just realized we could have phoned up and asked if Carol was here.
7: Oh, we couldn't, you know. Jeremy's parents may think they're at the pictures, and we don't want them worried, too. You stay here, and I'll go and case the joint.
4: Case it?
7: Have a quick butcher's through a crack in the curtains.
4: Yeah, I'll go and have a quick look myself.
7: No, safer for you to be the lookout man. They don't know me, so I can always say I've got the wrong house. Now, keep your eyes skinned for Carol and Jeremy. And for the bogies.
4: Bogies?
7: Rozzers, blue bottles, bobbies, coppers, if you want to know the time.
4: We ask a policeman.
7: Back in a second.
4: Yes, righto.
13: Excuse me, old boy.
4: Oh, good heavens. I didn't see you swaying there. Bella's standing there. You're staggering. Oh, up you come.
13: Celebrating. 32nd anniversary.
4: You've been married 32 years?
13: No, I'm 32 and I've managed to avoid it. Worth celebrating that, eh? Well, cheerio, then. Do you happen to have a bottle of whiskey in one pocket and a bottle of gin in the other?
4: No.
13: That's okay, then. Only if you had, you'd be wearing my overcoat. It's darn cold without it.
4: Well, perhaps you left it in the pub.
13: Ah, but which pub? Tell you what. Could you direct me in the direction I came from? Only I'm a stranger around here.
4: Yeah, that way.
13: Friend for life. Cheerio. Oh, happy birthday. Show me the way to go home.
14: Evening, sir.
4: Oh, good evening, Constable. I didn't see you swaying along. You're creeping up on me. You're coming along.
14: He's making a night of it, isn't he?
4: Who? Oh, the chap without the overcoat. Yes, he is.
14: Do you live here, sir?
4: Well, not all that far away.
14: But not in this house?
4: Oh, no, not in this house. Oh, I see you. You're wondering why I'm standing outside it.
14: Just routine.
4: Oh, I'm just waiting for my accomplice. waiting for my girlfriend.
14: Slip of the tongue, was it, the accomplice?
4: Yeah, yes, it was, Bogey. Got a blue bottle. Got a rosa. If you want to know the time, ask an officer. Sorry about that, only I got something else on my mind.
14: Your girlfriend, eh?
4: Yes.
14: And she lives here?
4: Hmm? Oh, no, she's just casing the joint. Just having a quick go with the butcher. Forfeit 5 points and try to explain.
14: I'm all for the explaining part. Now, look, I've met jokers like you before, and I'm not going to stand here...
7: Go quietly, darling. You won't get more than 3 years, will he, officer?
14: Now, what's this all about, then?
7: His 15-year-old niece defied her father, went out with her boyfriend, who lives here. We had no idea where they were or what he told his parents.
14: So you had a quick butcher's through the curtains?
7: Not there, though. And if we don't find her soon...
14: That's going to blow his top, eh? Could you describe her?
7: No, I'll have to leave that to David.
14: Oh, pity. Description, sir?
4: No, I'm about 5'10". Carol, you mean. Carol Fellows. Quite tall for her age. Brown hair down to her shoulders. Pretty.
7: Wearing a lightish coat.
14: Right. If I spot her, I'll send her off home sharpish. Good night, miss.
7: Night. Come on. Phone box across the road. We'd better report into Anne.
4: Yes, 20 past now. 0 hours coming up fast. Sorry, Anne. I didn't catch that.
10: I said, are you speaking from a call box?
4: Yes. The one opposite Jeremy's house. That's how we know they're not there. We've been trying to ring you for 10 minutes or so, but there was somebody on the line. Still, I'm sure there's nothing to worry about.
10: Except that it was Tony on the line, ringing up to say he'd be home by 10 and asking if he could speak to his dear little girl.
4: What on earth did you tell him?
10: Well, that you'd gone round to Tina's and taken Carol along with you.
4: I say, that was quick thinking.
10: Yes, I was rather pleased with it myself.
4: And Tony swallowed it?
10: No, not a word of it. So the first thing you want to do when he gets home is ring Tina's flat.
7: Tina's out, so there'd be no reply.
4: No, Tina says her flatmate's out, so there'll be no reply.
10: I know, I heard. I wish I hadn't.
7: David, Tony doesn't know my phone number, does he?
4: No, of course not. Why?
7: Give Anne this number and let him ring us here.
4: Anne?
10: I heard. Tell Tina she's a clever girl and give me the number.
7: It's Vale 0115, Anne. One of us will stay in here all the time while the other continues the search for Carol. Okay?
10: Message gratefully received. Over and out. Bye.
4: Goodbye, Anne. Oh, good gracious. Only 17 minutes to 0 hour. Which one of us is going to...
7: David, about 75 yards or so down the road. Fifth street light along. A girl and a boy.
4: That's her. That's Carol.
7: Yes, well, you stay in here and I'll go. If they see you charging towards them, they might panic and run off. Oh, look at them. Not even canoodling, just starry-eyed. And love can seem as real at that age as it does to you. Come to think of it, you never told me you love me.
4: No, but I've got a reminder in my diary. I'll ring Anne and tell her the good news.
7: I'll bring Carol back here.
4: Well, it's only a couple of minutes' walk from Tony's house, so we're laughing. See you.
10: Anne Fellows?
4: Oh, hello. It's David. Listen.
13: I'm listening.
4: It's okay, Anne. We found Carol. Tony?
13: Yes, I'm on the extension. Where are you ringing from?
4: Tina's flat.
13: Oh, I was going to ring you there as soon as I got my coat off. You were saying you found Carol.
4: A positive delight.
13: Is she with you now?
4: Well, no, she's out in the kitchen having a cup of cocoa. But I expect you'd like a word with her, so I'll just signal to Tina to hurry things along.
15: Are there a lot of people there now?
4: No, just Carol, Tina, her flatmate Sheila, and myself, that's all.
16: My friend.
4: And Sheila's boyfriend. Hold on, Tony.
16: Found my coat, bottle of whiskey, gin, in sacks.
4: Yes, well, I'm glad about that, but this is...
16: Oh!
4: Up you come. There we are. This is rather a private call, so...
16: Oh, enough said. Cue for exit.
4: Hello, Tony. Sorry about that, but somebody walked into the box. Walked into a box of stuff on the floor.
15: I hope you're not going to be too late getting back.
4: Oh, no, don't worry about that. We'll be leaving here the moment I've got Carol drunk. The moment she's drunk her cocoa.
15: I'd like a quick word with Carol, David. Would you get her to the phone?
4: Yes. Yes, righto. Hold on. Oh, dear.
17: Excuse me, sir.
4: Oh, it's you again, officer.
17: I gather your girlfriend's found your niece.
4: Yes, she's down there talking to them now, and I wish she'd stop. I've got Carol's father on the line.
17: Oh, best of British luck.
4: I'll need it. Hello?
15: I'm still waiting.
4: Tina's gone to tell Carol you want to speak to her, officer, so she won't be a second.
15: And what about the officer?
4: Well, you don't want to speak to him too, surely. how on earth did you know about him?
15: Look, David, I'm getting more and more suspicious every moment, so put Carol on the line.
4: But...
15: No buts, David. Put her on the line.
4: Oh, gosh.
18: Hello, Daddy. I'm having a super time here.
15: Oh, for the love of Mike.
0: Okay, Uncle David, I'll take it.
15: Did you seriously expect to get away with that?
0: Get away with what, Dad?
15: Doing that impersonation. Carol?
0: Yes?
15: That wasn't you the first time, though, was it? That was David.
0: Well, when?
15: When you first came on the phone.
0: Oh, no. When I first came on the phone, it was definitely me.
15: Yes,

0: David.
1: Well, when?
0: When you first came on the phone.
1: Oh, no. When I first came on the phone, it was definitely me.
0: Yes, but... Well, never mind, Pat. Are you all right, Angel?
1: Having a super time here.
0: Good, but don't be too late getting back, will you?
1: Leaving now.
0: Splendid. Well, see you when you get home.
1: Yes. All right. Bye, Dad. Now, Uncle, before you say a word, I shouldn't have done it. I'm sorry, and I won't do it again.
2: Oh, hello, Tina. Come along in. You couldn't have timed it better. I was just on my way down, having made myself look particularly smart for you, and I've got nothing else on my mind.
3: I'll need proof of that.
2: Any minute now. Anne and Tony are in there watching the telly, which leaves this room free for us. Oh, sorry, Carol.
1: Hello, Uncle. This is Jeremy.
2: Well, hello, Jeremy. I thought Daddy said you were going to see that film tonight, Carol.
1: Well, yes, we were going, till we found out it was Certificate U. They're never any good.
2: No, I suppose not. Well, we won't, that is... Cheerio, Jeremy. Nice to have this chat with you. See you later, Carol. Well, now, Tina, with Anne and Tony in there, and Carol and Jeremy in there, there's only one place left for us.
1: Where?
2: Pools of Desire.
4: That was A Life of Bliss, with George Cole as David Bliss, Brenda Bruce as Anne Fellows, Colin Gordon as Tony Fellows, Deborah Watling as Carol Fellows, and Muriel Pavlo as Tina Holliday. Impersonations by Psyche and Percy Edwards. Other parts were played by Peter Hawkins and David Lander. A Life of Bliss is written by Godfrey Harrison and produced by John Brough.
5: Hold it. 15 seconds from now, you'll see the picture he just took. See? With a Polaroid Land camera, you get bright, sharp pictures in 15 seconds. Snap, pull, peel. 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Is there any better way to get pictures of the family?
6: When you want a drink to cool your throat.

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While Robertson's Golden Shred gets all of its tang from Seville oranges. What would you rather have for breakfast?

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0: welcome to Chain Reaction. And I'm Eddie Izzard. Please welcome onto the stage Alistair Campbell. I didn't give you any build-up there. I just went in, you know. I just think build-up's overrated.
1: Yeah.
0: In America, by the way, if you ever do, I don't know if you do America, but in stand-up terms, they just go on and on. It says, you've seen him here, he was there, and then he was in 10 Downing Street, he's done stuff, he worked for the Mirror, and my God, they do that in case people go, otherwise we're not going to applaud unless we know all the credits. And I just think that's stupid.
1: Yeah.
0: Anyway, welcome.
1: Thank you.
0: I was telling you before, I was going to tell you the Campbell story. People may not know, but you obviously know it. McDonald's and the Campbells, famous clan rivalry there, and the Campbells turned

0: back in
1: 1692.
0: So it could we possibly stay for the night at the Scottish? Well, do we mind if we just bed down here for the night? That's just gone out. And I have to do Sean Connery. Would you mind if we did? Yeah, anyway, the Campbells went there, and there's a thing of hospitality, wasn't there? Which one of the wonderful things about the clans was this thing of hospitality until that night the Campbells got up in the middle of the night and murdered a whole bunch of McDonald's, which is unfortunate. So,
1: and still talked about.
0: And still talked about.
1: And there's a pub there. So we go up there on holiday every Easter to that area.
0: Yeah.
1: And there's a pub there where, right across the door, it says, no Hawkers or Campbells.
0: Really?
1: And I went in there with my kids, thinking it was a bit of a sort of touristy joke. And the guy behind the bar recognised me and said, can you no read?
0: And so you had to leave?
1: We didn't have to leave, but we left.
0: Let's start at the beginning. So, Scottish parents, how did that affect you growing up in Keithley, which is spelled in an interesting way, isn't it?
1: G-H in the middle, yeah.
0: Yes.
1: How did it affect me, having Scottish parents?
0: Not at all. Did you have a Scottish... Can you do a Scottish accent?
1: Yes.
0: Is it like my Irish accent?
1: It's more Scottish than your Irish accent. how did it affect me? Well, I learned the bagpipes.
0: You do play the bagpipes.
1: And you were talking about being a street performer. I was a street performer with my bagpipes.
0: Well, you would be what we call, in a very sort of snooty down our noses of street performers, you'd say you're a busker.
1: I was a busker, yeah.
0: But we were street performers.
1: Oh, I see.
0: No, I know, it's a bit snooty. The difference is that we gather an audience, we do a show, and then we'd release the audience and remove their money. To art.
1: What's exactly what I did?
0: Well, you'd have a travelling audience, wouldn't you? Buskers tend to set up, and an audience passes by and drops money into a hat.
1: No, they stopped and listened.
0: What,
1: and
0: for
1: then
0: a long
1: we
0: time?
1: Cleaned up. Yeah.
0: You do a whole big show with the thing?
1: It's a proper musical instrument, Eddie.
0: It's busking. No, okay, I'm being...
1: I accept it was busking.
0: It's great, but can you still play them?
1: Yeah.
0: And do you make a good noise out of it? Because it's like, you know, getting a cat and asking it if it could possibly play the bagpipes with you.
1: Yeah.
0: And if you blow into a cat, does it make the same sound?
1: No. I've never ever blown into a cat.
0: If you make holes in the cat's tail.
1: Okay.
0: I think it...
1: That's cruel.
0: Well, yeah, it is cruel. It's got to have the cat's permission and it's got to be witnessed.
1: Health and safety.
0: Health and safety. And you support Scotland as well.
1: I do support Scotland. That's obviously...
0: I think that's great.
1: And my kids, my boys both support Scotland against England.
0: Excellent.
1: So they're born and raised in London. So that, I guess that goes deep. We lived in Keithley till I was 11.
0: Yeah.
1: And then my dad, who was a vet, had a really bad accident, and he had to give up his practice.
0: He was a what, sorry?
1: A vet.
0: Right. Like a veterinarian.
1: As in vet.
0: I have recently a lot of work with a lot of, you know, Second World War vets.
1: Oh, veterans. Okay. Yes. He was a veterinary surgeon.
0: Because, you know, because Vietnam vets just put a lot of guys out there working with animals, and, you know.
1: I just... My father never...
0: You've never heard that
1: my
0: joke?
1: My father never went to Vietnam. He was a veterinary surgeon.
0: Right.
1: He had a very bad accident when I was about 10, 11. He had to give up his practice and he joined the Ministry of Agriculture and we got moved to Leicester.
0: Right.
1: So I then spent my teenage years in Leicester, which wasn't the most exciting place on earth, and then I went to Cambridge University.
0: Was, in the group that you were, the schools that you were going to, was that a standard thing? Wasn't that a high-achieving thing?
1: Yeah, it was. No, the school I was at.
0: You wanted to get there? You thought it was...
1: I've always been a bit of a workaholic, and I worked very, very hard at school. I wanted to get 3 A's, and I got 3 A's, and that's what I needed to get to Cambridge.
0: In what?
1: English, French, German.
0: Et maintenant nous pouvons parler en français si nous voulons.
1: Oui, si tu veux. Et on peut.
0: Et on peut.
1: Oui.
0: Et mon question peut continuer.
1: Ma question.
0: Question est féminin?
1: Féminine. What you wanted to say is, c'est bien d'être corrigé de temps en temps.
0: What?
1: It's good to be corrected from time to time.
0: Yeah, no, but I had a question in there that was going to ask, I was going to ask you an entire question on Radio 4 in French.
1: Go on. Vas-y.
0: Maybe it's easier in English. So you pushed on your brothers, they went to universities like this, or?
1: No.
0: No?
1: No.
0: So it was just you, so you must have felt, you know, it must have been different going to that.
1: Yeah, and I didn't like Cambridge when I got there.
0: All right.
1: I really didn't like
0: it. Or too snooty?
1: Yeah, there were people there, the likes of which I'd never, ever met before, and I just didn't think we were going to get on very well. And I got very chippy, which was a mistake. And, you know, that I was really drinking too much the whole time as well, and then...
0: And that's just because it's...
1: I don't know. Maybe that would have happened wherever I was. I just don't know, right. But I didn't like the place.
0: But going to Cambridge, do you think right now, coming from schools which are not like Cambridge, maybe, did it make you think, oh, all those people who might have walked into Cambridge, maybe for the wrong reasons, maybe for connections, did it make you feel that you could deal with them but now because they were, you'd experienced that social level or you'd won your place at Cambridge?
1: I've always had a thing about private education and the sort of schools that you went to. Right. I just think one of the sort of things I think you and I both believe in terms of people and opportunity and equal worth and that kind of thing. I think that the private education system acts as a huge brake on that. And I did feel when I went to Cambridge that I was surrounded by the sorts of people that I felt probably did get there on the back of privilege as much as anything else.
0: Right.
1: And I think that's probably still the case. I think there's a real deep overhangs from a kind of class structure in British society that still needs a lot of work to get.
0: So no, I'm interested in how, I hope that we can get to a meritocracy in the country. So I'm interested in your background on that. So then you went to France, yeah?
1: Then I was a street performer for a while, of some repute, I might add,
0: okay.
1: With audiences that stayed for a few minutes at least. And put large sums of money into the box.
0: So that was a long period of bagpipe playing?
1: No. I mean, I did it when I was at university. I used to do it on holidays, and I did it when I was in Leeds. And then it was just that sort of few months after university where I didn't know what to do.
0: And you'd already taken that when you were a kid?
1: Yeah, my dad taught me when I was about six or seven.
0: Oh. Yeah. Did he play?
1: Very well.
0: All right. Yeah. So otherwise,
1: it'd be very hard to teach me if you couldn't play, wouldn't it?
0: I know, I was thinking that. Just blow in there, son.
1: And then I sort of drifted, and I, to this day, don't know how I discovered there was such a thing as the Mirror Group training scheme, and I ended up on it. I don't remember applying for it. I don't remember much about the interviews. The interviews were 2 days of drinking with newspaper executives. And anyway, I got on this training scheme, and that got me into journalism.
0: They must have liked your going to Cambridge stuff, and probably from your background and Cambridge stuff, that must have been a good thing for the Mirror, yeah?
1: Probably. And I think the other thing is that the only published material I'd had up till that point was in Forum magazine, and they liked that.
0: Yeah, now I heard about this. So
1: I thought that was quite inventive.
0: So you were Forum magazine, and you wrote. Tell us of the stories you wrote in Forum magazine, which I never read, but I did manage. I could reach it on the top shelf just about. Because I was quite a small person.
1: Yeah, it's quite a small magazine.
0: Yeah,
1: and I had a bet with a fellow student.
0: Yeah,
1: who was also studying languages, and he drew the short straw. He was an assistant in Orléans, up in the north. I was down in Nice, and we used to meet up every now and then. We had a bet about who could get into print first. And he wrote these really interesting articles about cycling and culture. And I wrote soft porn. And I put them in a brown envelope and I whacked them off to...
0: Hang on.
1: I whacked them off to Men Only, Penthouse, Razzle? Razzle? Was it a Razzle or something like that?
0: Isn't that Puzzler?
1: And Forum, and I got this. I remember it was green paper, and I had to, I had to type them all out and sent them off. And they were all they were a mixture of sort of stuff you'd done, stuff you'd wish you'd done, and stuff you thought you might be able to do if you were really, really lucky down in the south of France.
0: If you're tall enough.
1: And sent them off, and I got this letter back from the editor saying that they liked them and they'd like to use them. So then, next time I was in London, I went to see them. I'll never forget this. There was an assistant editor called, I think her name was Emma, really pretty blonde girl, and she was really nice, and she said, this is exactly the sort of stuff we need, and we're trying to get new writers and younger writers and so forth. She said, just now, what, are you really sure you want to put your own name on this? And I said, well, I wouldn't want to put my name on it. I've written it. And she said, what happens if in the future you go on to be something important, or you go into business or politics or something? And it never crossed my mind that it would be a problem. And of course, when I finally, in 1994, if I may jump a long time further ahead, when I finally decided to work for Tony Blair, I remember one of on the day that we were announcing it, because he knew about, I told him all my skeletons and everything else, and this was kind of one of them. And I said, we had a bet about which newspaper would phone first about which part of my past. There was my drink problem and my breakdown. There was the pornography. There was a bit of fisticuffs and stuff like that. And anyway, it was the winner was News of the World Forum, and it happened about 8 minutes after the press release went out. So, yeah. And actually, Mark Thomas, he's a comedian, isn't he?
0: Yeah.
1: He did a really funny thing when I was in Downing Street. I don't know if you remember this, but he hired one of those Advans, and he stuck all these words from my Forum magazine articles on the Advan and was driving around Westminster and stopping people and getting to read this stuff and then tell them that all these, you know, writhings and gratings and groinings and all the rest of it were written by the Prime Minister's official press secretary.
0: And so, 50% of it was true and 50% of it wasn't, or of the Forum stuff? Or you can't really go into percentages?
1: Well, it's hard.
0: Because there was a gigolo thing, wasn't there?
1: Yeah, the gigolo thing was not true.
0: Right. Riviera gigolo, I've got down here.
1: Yeah. I think it was actually Confessions of...
0: Right.
1: You're a gigolo, wouldn't it?
0: Yeah, which continues for the
1: moment. Well, when he says, look, I was not a gigolo, but I did know women and things and...
0: Because when I heard about the gigolo, there was that film, Gigolo, you know,
1: yeah.
0: And I thought it was someone who played the violin or something. I sheltered background. Well, there were very few gigolos in Eastbourne when I was growing up. Gigolo just sounds like someone who's, you know, it doesn't sound the right word. Is that Italian?
1: Gigolo, I imagine so. Yeah, but I mean, I think most of the...
0: I'm like shagger. You know, Riviera shagger. Then I know where you're going. Gigolo never kind of made sense to me.
1: No.
0: But anyway, so that was your Forum thing. And then you were into...
1: The Mirror.
0: The Mirror.
1: And well, I was into local papers in Devon and Cornwall.
0: And how was that? Because they're all... I've been down there, played down there, and it's very clannish down there, isn't it? Devon and Cornwall don't get on the summer's.
1: I used to do the sport, and there was one cricket team where I think 9 of the 11 players all had the same name.
0: Really?
1: It was really, really difficult, and they were all bowling each other out, and, you know, it was all... So, I loved it down there, and it was a fantastic training. I mean, I think, you know, you've heard me sort of rail about modern journalism a fair bit. And one of the problems, I think, is actually that too many journalists today just sort of come out of university, and they know somebody and know somebody, and somehow they get onto a national newspaper. And I actually have that year, 2 years, where... You're sitting in an office right in the centre of this very small town.
0: Right.
1: And if you get anything wrong, people just, you know, they don't write in. They sort of turn up and demand to see you. And right down to kind of, you know, who got third prize in the flower show.
0: Yeah.
1: And whether you spelt somebody's name wrong who attended a funeral. I mean, you know, you've got to get it right.
0: Yeah. Was newspapers where you wanted to go to?
1: By then, I loved it. And there were a few really big stories that happened down there. Remember the Penley lifeboat disaster?
0: Yes.
1: That was a huge kind of global story. And so I was then sort of, the Nationals started to use me a little bit down there. And then right. I came up to London, I worked on the Mirror. And I loved being a journalist. I really loved it.
0: But was that a plan from way back when? Or?
1: No, not at all. As I say, I don't know how I even thought about it. I've always been interested in words. I've always been interested in language. But I never, there was no real journalism in the family background. But right. Once I got into it, I loved it.
0: And who was running the Daily Mirror at that point? Was it?
1: There was, the Mirror Group was, it was pre-Maxwell.
0: It's pre-Maxwell.
1: Yeah. And Maxwell came in a few years after I started, and that was quite a buccaneering era.
0: Yeah. Was that, what was your job with that? Was that fun? Was that interesting? Was that weird?
1: And the thing about Maxwell, even though he kind of made off with our pensions, it's very hard to think back on him without a smile coming to your face. I mean, he was just a massive character. Did the most extraordinary things. I used to get, summoned to dinners, and he had this penthouse suite in the Mirror building, and this is this sort of big apartment, and you'd be summoned there to these dinners. I remember one that was I haven't to this day a clue why I was there or what we were talking about, but the Argentine ambassador was there, and Maxwell used to eat enormous heaps of food, and he kept disappearing, and we discovered about half an hour later he had 3 dinners on the go in 3 different rooms in the apartment, and was eating at all of them. And he was also somebody who, I mean, this whole thing about, I know newspapers, when anybody ever takes over a newspaper, they all say, I'm not going to interfere in editorial policy and all the rest, and then, of course, they interfere all over the place. And, I mean, there's nothing new in that, but Maxwell did it so blatantly and so sort of openly, and you'd get someone to a lunch. I remember one, I'll never forget this, a guy called Rudy Perpich, who was the governor of Minnesota, and I get summoned up to the presence, and Maxwell's having lunch with this guy, and he says to me that Governor Perpich has got a very interesting new cardboard recycling scheme that he's pioneering in Minnesota, and we thought it might make a really good story for the Sunday Mirror. And you sort of think, how do you get out of writing about cardboard recycling in Minnesota for a paper that, frankly, the readers are rather more interested in, you know, Riviera Gigolos and that kind of thing. But he would do, you know, he would just meet people and sort of randomly want them written about. And the game then used to be, how do you get this down into two sentences on a page that nobody really reads, just to kind of keep him moderately happy. There was one guy on the sports desk, when he owned Oxford United.
0: Yeah.
1: Maxwell would be abroad a lot of the time. He'd phone up 5 o'clock on a Saturday afternoon and say, what was the score? How did we do today? And this guy would say, I'm afraid you lost 3-1. Don't put it in the paper then. And, you know, he wanted to hear that they won. And then so eventually this guy started to tell that they won. Oh, yes, beat Manchester United 7-3, Bob. Jolly good. Well done. Put it in the paper.
0: So what years are we getting into the...
1: I joined the Mirror in the early 80s, and then I went. I left the Mirror today. Do you remember Eddie Shah's Today?
0: Yeah, yeah.
1: It was all blurred vision. And I went to that, and I was youngest news editor in Fleet Street.
0: At what age?
1: 28.
0: Right.
1: And I was way too young, overpromoted, really drinking heavily by then. And just had this crack-up, total...
0: And that happened in 86?
1: That happened in 86 in Scotland, yeah.
0: So it had been 4 years in papers, and the drink was just the main part of the thing anyway, but you were probably pushing it more than anyone else, or just the same as anyone else?
1: It was a combination of working round the clock and drinking round the clock as well.
0: Yeah.
1: And, of course, it was such a drinking culture, so lots of people are sort of... You know, I talk to journalists now who were around then who said, well, actually, you weren't drinking that much more than, you know, the rest of us. And I probably was towards the end. And when I wrote a novel recently where there's an alcoholic in it, I was ascribing to him quantities that he was drinking over a long period of time that I've been drinking over a short, intense period of time up to the point of the crack-up.
0: Right.
1: And the breakdown, I mean, the reason I did that documentary was because at the time... It kind of helped me. When you're going through something like that, I really did think I was going to die. I mean, I wasn't rational, so I wasn't going to die, but I really, really thought I was going to die.
0: Yeah.
1: So you've been through that kind of horribly intense experience, and coming out of it, it definitely helped that I read and heard of other people who'd sort of done something similar.
0: Yeah.
1: So I did the documentary, and it's had a fantastic response because I think there's a lot more out there than people... like to think about or be open about, and we're still very, very closed up about mental illness. I mean, 1 in 4 of us will get some kind of direct mental health problem, and I think we'd all be better off if we're just a bit more open about it.
0: That is exactly right. I mean, we talked about this before, and I said, being a transvestite, I tell people about it, I try to make jokes about it, relax about it. It's a different thing, but it's still, the more you talk about it, the more someone else says, I'm a transvestite, and I'm a transvestite like that bloke there, and they can...
1: Hmm. Some of the nicest letters I got were from people saying it was so nice to see you laughing about your own psychotic experience. Because some of the things that you do and say when you are basically deranged, I mean, they're funny.
0: Yeah.
1: I had this, a friend of mine phoned me up, and I was convinced that he was telling me that I had to watch Taggart on television, and I had to impersonate his smile, and if I smiled like Taggart to the nurse, they would let me out. That was... utterly crazy, right? But that's what I believe at the time. So I watch Taggart, I'm really watching it, I'm going like this, and I'm trying to get the lip over here and the teeth up, this bit touching and the rest of it. And then I think I've got it, and I'm practicing in front of the mirror, and I press the bell, and the nurse comes in, and I'm sitting up in bed, and I'm going like this, trying to do the Taggart smile, and I can see she panics, and she sort of, you know, whacks me full of more pills, and... So that was... Well, I can laugh about that now.
0: That is it. I mean, the exact thing. I mean, transvestite. I was in Luxembourg, and I got into this, doing this film, Shadow of the Vampire, and I phoned down because there's no dressing gown in the room. And so I phoned down, and I get the French word wrong. You'll understand this. And I said, because I was thinking of the American thing. Having done films in America, they talk about a robe instead of a dressing gown. And I said, il n'y a pas de robe dans la chambre. And they said, non, il n'y a pas de robe. They kept saying, there's no robes. And I said, well, I want a robe. And they said, well, we don't have any robes. And I said, well, can't you get one? And they said, no, I want one. Well, stuff you. You know, this was going on. And then I put the phone down, and I phoned back, no, it's not robe, is it? It's peignoir. And that means... Robe means a dress. I was asking for a dress. I was forcing them to buy me a dress because there's no dresses in my room, which I thought was hysterical. And I went down and explained to them, and they shot me. I couldn't accept. But it, for me, that was fun. But yeah, if you can get it out and talk about it, that was the thing. I thought I could. I mean, I've lost everyone. Okay.
1: Good point. Yeah, good point.
0: But you know, it's good. Exactly right. Get it out, and one day people will all talk about their fantasies because everyone has them, including bishops and the Queen. The Queen's there having the most amazing fantasies. We know this, but she doesn't. Everyone has them. There's no one says I have no fantasies because no one. They're always they have owls in there and stuff. And, you know, there isn't. No, does anyone here have a everyone has fantasies, yeah?
2: Yeah.
0: 12 people. Okay. You see, 12 people are up for doing that, but no one likes you write them down and then hand them over to go, my golly gosh. Mm. Good, yes. Now, other people knew that you'd had this breakdown. Yeah. Is that always like a you felt like an Achilles heel that was going around with you?
1: Or I
0: you
1: never felt that. I took a decision, a bit like the Forum magazine stuff. I took a decision very early on to just be very open about it. And it was in Fleet Street. Is a very kind of gossipy sort of world. Yeah. So people knew something had happened, and so I just decided to be open about it.
0: Right.
1: And like I say, I've never, I'm not ashamed of it. I'm not saying I'm proud of it. I'm not saying that it was something I would have wanted to have happened to me, but I do look at it as one of the most important formative experiences that I had. Yeah. And I think I learned from it and I built from it.
0: Now, when you went into Downing Street, what was the official title?
1: Well, I was press secretary in opposition from 94 to 97, and then I was chief press secretary and official spokesman for the first term, and the second term, director of communications and strategy.
0: I mean, obviously it was tough and hard, but was it fun? Or I think it was exciting.
1: Yeah, it was lots of different things. It was really hard work. I mean, even though I'd covered politics for a long time, making that final jump from one side of the fence to the other, I kind of had underestimated how hard it was going to be, how all-consuming. It's literally, particularly now with the 24/7 media, to do the job properly, you've got to be on top of it 24 hours a day.
0: Yeah.
1: You just say goodbye to holiday, proper holidays and all the rest of it, because if you don't keep on top of things, you know, things just go wrong. And
0: you changed it. You became director of strategy in the second term.
1: What happened by then is I was getting into so many scrapes myself, I guess, with the press, and it became something of a mutual contempt is too strong. But it wasn't a great. I mean, I was meant to be the guy in charge of Tony Blair's press,
0: right?
1: And I was getting about, you know, press on a par with Harold Shipman most of the time. So it was it was not a great place to be for a spokesman. And then, and also I think my I think the strategy and I hope is one of my strengths anyway, so I just pulled back from the day-to-day and tried to do a more strategic job.
0: And why do you feel you were getting so much press in
1: I don't know sport? I think there's lots of different possible factors. I think one is the very obvious poacher turned gamekeeper. They don't like that much. I tried to bring in a lot of change. And the other thing, I mean, I remember there was a journalist who was a friend of mine called Don McIntyre, who's on The Independent. And the day that I was announced as Tony's press secretary, he was sort of saying, and not in a conniving kind of way, he said, oh, God, it's great, you're going to be in there and I'll know what's going on. And I said, Don, you've just got it set. From day one, I'm now in a different position. I'm not a journalist. I don't see my job now as working for the media. My job is to work for the Labour Party, work for Tony Blair, and try and get Labour into power. And sometimes our interests will coincide, but sometimes they won't. And I think what they could found very, what the media like to do is they like everybody to play their game. And I don't think I was really up for playing their game too much. And I think the other thing that happened was that we understood that in the modern media age, you have to set your own agenda. Otherwise, you're just going to get blown away, because the noise and the force and the aggression of the modern media is so strong. So, and I think what happened in the early days, they found it quite interesting. Myself, Peter Mandelson, we were interesting characters. Tony was this fantastic communicator. And there came a point where they sort of said, my God, these guys really are setting the agenda. And when Major was around, that was what we did. And they started to resent it. And then I think they just developed. I don't think you can analyze how this happened. And I think some of it was our responsibility when we got into power. We maybe hung on to some of the kind of techniques of communication that are more applicable to opposition. The whole spin thing flowed a little bit from that.
0: Hasn't spin always been around since the Romans?
1: Of course it has. Of course it has.
0: I mean, why did it become such a big thing, oh, spin?
1: I think we were there. We were there at a time when this media age became reality. And I think when you say, why did I get a lot of the flack? I think some of it is due to the fact. I mean, I used to sit down and brief the press twice a day. and they'd come into this room in the basement in Downing Street or a place in the House of Commons, and I think them writing about me and what we did on the communication side was actually a way of saying how important they were. And I think for the public, I think it's just, I don't know, they're that interested in the kind of minutiae of the processes of when a press release goes out and all this stuff about, you know, they've become obsessed with the process. And in the process of that happening, what politics is really about and why people do it 24/7 all the rest of it, it's kind of getting lost. And it's, I think we're at a dangerous moment on this.
0: Once you'd left Downing Street, eventually you got into a period of depression. Was that because you just suddenly walked out of this high-powered thing and suddenly where are you going now? Or
1: yeah, there must have been a bit of that. I mean, the thing is, when I get my bounce of depression, I think this goes to the same energy gets depression. One of the worst things that anybody can say to you is, you know, what triggered it? You never really know. It just kind of descends on you. But it's certainly true that after I left, the gaps between the bouts appeared to be getting shorter. And I think it was probably just that I'd had this all-consuming purpose.
0: Right.
1: That I knew what I was for 24 hours a day. And now I was kind of scratching around and, you know, going abroad to make a few speeches and writing a bit of this and advising on a bit of this, and none of it really added up to very much. Funny enough, writing the first novel, and I've now just finished the second, that's the nearest thing I've found to, I'm not pretending it's kind of as fulfilling or as all-consuming, but it's the nearest thing I've found to thinking, as I'm doing this, I feel I'm kind of round peg in a round hole.
0: So you're going to write more?
1: Yeah.
0: Well, I'm going to say good luck to you on that, and I like the fact that you're a fighter. I feel I'm a fighter, and I respect the fact that you're a fighter, so good luck to you.
1: Thank you.
0: Cheers.

0: your medicine. The cough drops.
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7: So it's our time-travelling comedy now. Back in 1834, Ned needs root canal work, but 21st century Jason needs lessons in 19th century courting.
8: 1834 by Jim Poyser. Episode 4, Dentists and Lovers.
9: Oh, Ned. Ned. Oi, Ned.
10: I'm sorry, Lord Tarquin. I was miles away. I'm thinking about this blarding toothache that's been raging away inside my cheek for the past fortnight. What can I possibly do about it?
9: Go to the dentist?
10: You must be joking. Be strapped to a chair and tortured for half an hour. I'd have more fun at the hands of Napoleon's secret police.
9: Yes, it does seem to be a truth across the ages that a trip to the dentist is about as much fun as snagging your plums in your zipper.
10: Is that right, sir? I'd have thought in the 21st century or wherever you say you come from, they'd really sort a dentist out.
9: Nah, not really. You still sit there with your gob wide open while some sadist in a smock comes at you with an array of sinister metallic implements. And that's just the scale and poly.
10: Well, at least they've got implements in your time, sir. Round here, they just punch you in the face repeatedly.
9: Maybe we have moved on a bit in our day. They do tend to fight shy of punching you in the face, unless you get hysterical.
10: Yeah, I bet there's lots of things from the 21st century you wish you had round here.
9: Well, there's millions of gadgets, of course. It's funny, when I first got here, I thought life would be meaningless without being able to remote access my voicemails or download MP3 tracks onto my Palm Pilot. And I was right. Walked down to the lodge this morning, 5 minutes there and back, had absolutely nothing to preoccupy myself. I mean, what's a man supposed to do?
10: You could have whistled a popular tune from the music hall.
9: Well, even if I knew the tune to What's Grandpapa Doing in the Bushes, I'm not sure I'd whistle it.
10: Oh, it goes like this.
9: Yes, all right, Ned. Anyway, it's more the attitudes I miss.
10: Oh, such as?
9: Well, for instance, women. In my day, you just ask them out. Round here, you have to go through a great big rigmarole. You have to be a suitor, visit her father, sit with her in the drawing room while she plays on the piano.
10: Yeah, you don't have to do that with the girls from the village, sir.
9: Yeah, well, they're peasants, aren't they? They'll sleep with anyone.
10: Well, yeah, that's the theory. Trouble is, I can't get any of them to sleep with me.
9: What? Not even Easy Nora?
10: Easy Nora has mended her ways. No chance Nora, they're calling her now. It's just my luck. The whole village has had a whale of a time doing it every which way with her. But by the time I come along, she's shut up shop.
9: Yeah, well, perhaps she's just too classy for you. But I'm sure the right lady will come along, Ned. Might help if you stopped clutching your jaw the whole time, though. You're never going to pull the ladies looking like the bloke out of Edward Munch's The Scream.
10: Oh, me tooth!
9: Father, you sent for me.
11: Ah, Tarquin, thanks for popping in.
9: You on the port already? It's a bit early, isn't it?
11: It's 8:30 in the morning early.
9: Give us some, then.
11: No, sir, I shall not, because I'm afraid it is on the most grave matter that I summon you here this morn.
9: Ing, morning.
11: Do not attempt to rile me. Your behaviour has been disgraceful enough already.
9: What are you on about? What have I done?
11: You see this?
9: Your hand?
11: A letter, sir, from Sir Gideon Ainsworthy.
9: Our neighbour, you mean?
11: Yes, inviting you to honour your commitment to his daughter, Fanny.
9: I didn't know he had a daughter called Fanny.
11: You knew her right enough when she came to our summer ball.
9: Oh, was she the one who dived off the mantelpiece during the quadrille?
11: Oh, no, no, that was your great-aunt Cecile. Once she's got a few cocktails inside her, she absolutely loses it.
9: I think we'd all had a few cocktails that day.
11: You ought to watch your drinking, son. Where's that bottle of port gone?
9: It wasn't Fanny I got into a fight with, was it?
11: No, that was a policeman. You remember when they came to break up the party?
9: Oh, it's all a blank, I'm afraid, Father.
11: Well, you better get your thinking cap on, because according to this letter, she's expecting you to marry her.
9: To marry her? Oh, God, what did I do?
11: Apparently you held her hand.
9: What, and now I've got to get hitched?
11: Oh, they're very old-fashioned. Sticklers for protocol. They left the party in a huff after someone passed Sir Gideon the port from the right.
9: I thought you were supposed to pass it from the right.
11: Yes, but it was slightly below room temperature.
9: Oh, dear, Papa. What am I to do? I don't want to marry Fanny.
11: Yes, well, you should have thought about that before you went around holding her hand in flagrant breach of etiquette.
9: Is she sure I held her hand?
11: Yes, it's all in the letter. He held her hand and whispered sweet nothings in her ear. My Fanny, my dear sweet Fanny.
9: Oh, Mummy, would it be considered a breach of etiquette to rip the letter into pieces and send it back to Sir Gideon with the legend "Shove It" emblazoned on the envelope?
11: I haven't consulted my Debrett's lately, but I imagine it would. Oh, you must make it up to her. Do you realise the position Sir Gideon holds?
9: You mean that thing he does with his shoulders?
11: I mean, sir, his wide circle of political and aristocratic contacts.
9: Are you saying you're prepared to marry me off merely to garner property, money and influence?
11: Absolutely goddamn right I am. And what's wrong with that? I had to marry your mother, didn't I? Lord rest her soul and all that, but she was no oil painting, as you can tell from this watercolour.
9: Ooh, she is a bit ropey, isn't she? Oh, looks like I'm going to have to do the right thing by Fanny, then.
11: Indeed you are, Tarkers. And just remember, etiquette, etiquette, etiquette.
9: What are you saying?
11: I'm saying etiquette. Now, get over to my right-hand side and pass us that port.
12: Sir Gideon.
13: Yeah, not coming in like that.
12: What do you mean?
13: You have an umbrella, sir.
12: Yeah, well, it looked like rain.
13: Have you never been taught that if you are making a short call, you should carry a hat and your cane in your hand, but never an umbrella?
12: No. Mind you, I never listened half the time at school.
13: And where is your card?
12: Oh, aye. Yes, your card. There you go.
13: What do you call this?
12: It's my card.
13: It is too large for a gentleman's card. It is more like a lady's card.
12: Oh, I'm sorry about that.
13: And what are you doing with your hand?
12: I was going to shake hands with you, you know, in a friendly manner.
13: Do you not know, sir, that you should never offer your hand to a person older than yourself?
12: Look, can I come in or what? I'm here to do right by your daughter.
13: You'll come in when I say so. Oh, sir, I haven't even started on your attire yet. Now, there are 7 basic rules when it comes to frock coats. The first rule, and the most important, is that the revers and the collars and the cuffs should measure 4 3/4 inches, no less and no more. The buttons on the front shall be 3, and the buttons on the back shall be 2.
14: Here she is. Here's Miss Fanny.
13: What are you doing?
15: I was going to get up.
2: I thought a daughter was obliged to get to her feet when her father entered the room.
13: Not in her own house.
2: No, no, not in her own house, unless he's accompanied by a non-family member.
13: The exception being when she is eaten.
2: But I've finished.
13: Oh, well, you must get up then. Tarquin, you remember Fanny?
9: Oh, yes, of course. Enchanté, mademoiselle.
13: Nay, less of that, less of that. How was the soup, Fanny?
2: Most agreeable, father.
13: I hope you ate it with a tablespoon. Spoon and not a dessert spoon.
2: Of course.
9: A spoon's just a spoon, isn't it?
13: Tish, tish, sir, you have a lot to learn between now and the wedding. When it comes to soup, the tablespoon shows sober forbearance, whereas the dessert spoon is an instrument of abomination.
9: I see.
2: The veal pie was nice.
13: And as it was a pie, you, of course, utilized only a fork.
2: No, I used a knife as well.
13: Because there was asparagus on the plate. Oh, begad, Fanny will make a lady of you yet. Oh, right. Well, that's you. Nicely limbered up, Fanny. I shall leave you two lovebirds alone for a few minutes now to relax. But that obviously doesn't mean deviating for one second from sitting bolt upright in your chairs, as is befitting in a decorous household.
9: Oh, flipping heck, he's a diehard for propriety, all right. Can I nick a bit of this cheese? Well, presumably now he's gone out of the room, you'll kick your shoes off, lie on the couch and light a cigarette.
2: You won't get a word out of me all the while you hold your cheese knife like that.
15: Ah, brother. Back from your courting so soon.
16: Henry, I'm having a total nightmare.
15: It seems the course of true love does not run smooth for either of us.
16: Oh, you've not split up with Millicent again, have you? What have you done this
15: time? No, it wasn't me this time, honestly. She's got a new fellow. Over at Dingleton House.
16: What, Lord Rothwood? Get out of here.
15: No, if only it were Lord Rothwood. This is far more embarrassing.
16: Lady Rothwood?
15: No. It's a chap called Mellors.
16: Who's Mellors? I've never heard of him.
15: The gamekeeper.
16: A member of the lower orders. That's not on.
15: And that's what I said to Millie. Do you know what she replied?
16: Go on.
15: I like a bit of rough. You're a bit squeaky clean for me.
16: Yeah, well, she could have a point there.
15: Oh, so what am I supposed to do, eh? Climb through a window at 2 a.m. with a couple of dead partridges strapped in my belt and say, "Ooh, thou's a dirty bitch, take thy clothes off."
16: Well, you could give it a go.
15: It's just so uncouth.
16: The ladies like that sometimes, though. Bit of primitivism.
15: I thought they liked higher things like art and music.
16: Well, they like those things too, such as their paradoxical nature.
15: Well, I'm not sure I'd be very good at being primitive. I'm too well brought up.
16: Well, you don't have to go the whole hog, do you?
15: What do you mean?
16: Well, why don't you just try being a bit offhand with her? It can't be that difficult, can it?
15: Well, it's difficult for me. I'm just so stuck up.
16: Okay, let's practice. So she says, "Could you pass me that book, please, Henry?" What would you normally say to that?
15: I'd say, "Of course, my sweet, sweet angel. It is always a pleasure to aid you, for you have opened my eyes and caused me to see this wondrous truth, the sudden revelation of all that is lovely and divine in a human soul."
16: Yeah, well, you want to knock all that on the head, don't you?
15: It's one of my set pieces, that is.
16: Too needy. It'll drive her away.
15: Go on, then. What should I say?
16: How about just saying, "What?" Go on, I'll be here. "Would you pass me that book, please, Henry?"
15: What?
16: Yeah, but sound more miserable.
15: Miserable?
16: Yeah, like one of your best whippets has just had to be put down.
15: What?
16: Bit more angry.
15: What?
16: That's it. All right, let's try another one. Shall I play you a gay barcarolle on the piano, Henry?
15: What?
16: That's good, but why not vary it a bit?
15: Flipping heck, I've only just got the hang of the last one.
16: How about...
15: sod it. Okay, then.
16: Shall I play you a gay barcarolle on the piano, Henry?
15: I thought we were doing this.
16: No, I'm pretending to be Millicent again.
15: Oh!
16: Shall I play you a gay barcarolle on the piano, Henry?
15: Sod it.
16: You see, that's perfect. She'll be back in your arms in no time.
15: How about, sod it, you old slag.
16: I think maybe that's going a bit too far. You don't want to run before you can walk.
15: Right, yes, you're right. Oh, exciting. Still, thanks anyway, brother. Only wish I could give you some decent advice about Fanny.
16: Oh, don't worry about her, I'll muddle through. Actually, I was thinking of trying it on a bit myself.
15: How do you mean?
16: Well, there's no point going out with a girl if the best you can hope for when you get her alone is a lengthy diatribe on how tightly to strap up your corset without offending the vicar.
15: That's funny. I was asking myself that very question this morning.
16: Yeah, well, don't. Think uncouth, Henry. Monosyllable said in an angry way.
15: What?
16: Perfect.
17: me that book, please, my love.
18: Of course, my sweet angel, it is always a pleasure to aid you, for you have opened my eyes and caused me to see this wondrous truth, the sudden revelation of all that is lovely and divine in a human soul.
17: You're not passing to me from the left, are you?
18: Yeah, what's wrong with that?
17: At my girls' seminary, we're taught that was very bad form.
18: You know, Fanny, I think maybe you should lighten up on all these rules.
17: Lighten up? What are you saying?
18: I'm saying, well, take the time when you came to our summer ball and I held your hand.
17: Do not speak the name of that terrible act.
18: And the band weren't all that bad. Oh, you mean me and you? Oh, flippin' heck, Fanny, all I did was hold your hand. It wasn't as though I showed you me howdy-doody round the back of the piggery. I didn't do that, did I?
17: I'm sorry, I don't understand your question. What are you doing?
18: I thought it would be nice to hold your hand again.
17: Not here.
18: You're in your private drawing room.
17: That kind of behaviour should be kept to the bedroom.
18: Well, let's go to the bedroom,
17: Not
18: then.
17: On your Nelly.
18: Relationships are all about give and take, Fanny. It'll never work if it's all on your terms.
17: Very well. I'm prepared to compromise about the holding hand thing.
18: How so?
17: You may hold my finger if you like.
18: Well, it's a start, I suppose. There.
17: Not that one. Start with the little one, and then perhaps we can work our way along.
18: This could be a very long evening.
14: I knew it! Under my very own roof, licentiousness and libidinous turpitude.
16: I don't really know what you mean, but I can see you're not pleased.
14: You cancer.
17: Be lenient, Papa.
16: Anyway, shouldn't you have knocked before you came in? That's not very good etiquette, is it?
17: He has a point, you know.
14: But this is my own house. I don't have to knock.
17: But it's after two, and we're not within 50 yards of the lower scullery. Plus, I have a gentleman guest who's been admitted without his hat, and it's not a Sunday.
14: Oh! Dash it, you've got me there. Very well. Don't do it again, son.
18: All right.
16: Actually, I've got to get back to my estate.
17: So soon?
16: Yeah. I have pressing business.
17: What pressing business?
16: Me trousers need pressing.
9: All right, Ned. Actually, maybe my kecks could do with a press.
10: Oh, don't make me do that now, sir. Me teeth are killing me.
9: You've not been to the dentist yet.
10: I told you I'm not going. I'm in enough emotional pain as it is without having a load of physical pain to boot.
9: Easy Nora still managing to elude your silver-tongued charms.
10: No, I've given up on Easy Nora. She was far too much of a challenge. I've turned my attentions to her friend, Daisy. Desperate Daisy, they call her.
9: Well, you've got to be in with a shout with her, haven't you?
10: Well, you would have thought so. But thus far, zilch. But she did smile at me, though, when I asked out.
9: That's encouraging.
10: Well, I say smile, it was more of a pitying laugh, but I won't be discouraged.
9: That's the spirit. Maybe in time she'll come to love your big, puffy hamster cheeks. Actually, that reminds me, there's a new dentist opened up in town. Someone gave me a flyer at the coach stop.
10: Let's have a peek.
9: You can't read, can you?
10: Well, no, but I like to have a look at the layout.
9: Here we go. Friendly George, an all-new dental experience. Blah, blah, blah. Relaxed atmosphere, welcoming staff, excruciating pain. Oh.
10: You see?
9: Oh, no, hang on. It goes over on the other page.
10: Well, that's just bad layout, isn't it?
9: Here we are. Excruciating pain, a thing of the past. There, Ned. Friendly George, the answer to your prayers.
10: I'm sceptical.
9: But just think, Ned. Sort your teeth out. You might stand a chance with Desperate Daisy.
10: Oh, yes, sir. If only this George could get me into Desperate Daisy's good books.
9: Or even into her crinoline bustle.
10: I think it's more rough sackcloth down in the village, sir.
9: Nevertheless.
19: Hello? Henry? It is I, Millicent.
9: All right.
19: Are you smoking?
9: Yep.
19: Have you shaved? And your shirt's all not tucked in.
9: You what?
19: Are you not going to get to your feet to greet me?
9: You can't be asked. Pass us that can, will you, Millie? No, not that one. No, I've been using that one as an ashtray. No, that one there.
19: You shouldn't be drinking beer in the daytime.
9: Whatever. I say, haven't you got a date with, thingy, Mellors, the gamekeeper, to go to?
19: Might have. Why does that bother you?
9: Did what bother me?
19: Well, I thought perhaps the prospect of losing me to another man might in some way provoke a reaction. Henry? Henry!
9: Oh, sorry, Miles Way. What was the question again?
19: I don't believe this. Our our love on the line and you're not even listening.
10: No, I'd say Thursday week, probably, yes. Pass us that magazine, will you?
9: All right, Millie.
16: Flipping heck, your girlfriend isn't in a very good mood, is she?
15: I think I might have overplayed the uncouth bit.
9: Nah, I reckon you played it dead right. She was well angry. She's obviously still besotted by you.
16: God knows why.
15: Oh, but what about Mellors?
9: A passing phase. There's no future in a relationship with a bloke like him. All that stomping about in the mud and saying thee instead of you get on anyone's nerves after a while.
15: But she thinks I'm boring and safe.
9: She's seen your other side now, though, hasn't she? She's seen that you're not merely a decent, upstanding, thoroughly nice chap. You're a lazy, rude, alcoholic layabout. And the ladies go for that, believe me.
16: Apart from Fanny, of course, but even she's beginning to lighten up.
15: Oh, yeah?
16: Yeah, she let me touch her finger today.
15: Blimey, they'll be calling her Easy Fanny next.
16: I tell you what, though, brother, I like what you've done to your room. Very 21st century.
15: Yes. Very what?
16: Well, it's just like a sort of bachelor pad, isn't it?
15: Yes, bachelor pad. What's one of those?
16: The city, the cans of beer, the magazines, the teeming ashtrays. Oh, and I like that. A filthy old cloth on the floor.
15: Yes, those are my pants, actually.
16: Even better. Yeah, I really like it in here. Is it all right if I hang out for a bit?
15: Fine by me. Crack open a tin.
16: And can I have a magazine?
15: Sure, which one do you want? I've got Fraser's, Punch, Cornhill Magazine. Oh, and London Illustrated Sports Weekly.
16: What's that one there under your cushion?
15: You mean French Dancing Girls Petticoat Special?
16: Could I possibly take a peek?

0: Can I help you?
1: Is this the dentist?
0: Yes, sir. There's no need to be nervous.
1: How do you know I'm nervous?
0: Oh, you're shaking and sweating. And could you let go of my arm, please? You're gripping it really tightly.
1: I'm sorry. I'm a bit anxious.
0: Oh, there's no need. George is a lovely woman.
1: A woman?
0: Yes, the only female dentist in England. But she has to call herself George in order to conceal her sex.
1: Oh, what's her real name?
0: Frank. Oh, she's ready for you now. Just go through that door.
1: What, the one with, "We hope you have a painless visit" written on it?
0: No, that's the toilet. The door next to it.
1: Hello?
2: Hello, Ned. What a handsome man you are. Now, come on. This won't hurt.
1: You're not going to punch us in the face, are you?
2: Yes, but gently.
1: Are you sure you're a woman?
2: I'm 100% woman.
1: It's just you look a little bit unshaven.
2: Look, do you want to talk or sort your teeth out? Now, just sit still and relax.
1: Ow!
3: Oh, hello, Millicent. Have you been crying?
4: No.
3: You look a bit upset.
4: I'm not upset.
3: Are you sure you're not just a bit upset?
4: All right, I'm upset already.
3: How come?
4: I've gone from having two fellas to none in the space of... What time is it?
3: 1:30.
4: In the space of 25 minutes.
3: That's not bad going. How'd you manage that, then?
4: Oh, I don't know. I went to see Mellors, but... I suspect he no longer wants me.
3: Why? What did he say?
4: Well, he started by saying I was a no-good, dirty old tart.
3: Really?
4: And so I'm thinking, so far, so good. And then he started chasing me round the dinner table with a riding crop, saying he was going to whip me like a frisky mare.
3: At which point you left?
4: Well, I certainly considered it. But then he let it spill.
3: I'm not sure I want to hear that.
4: He's only dumping me for another woman, isn't he?
3: Well, you might have misread the signs. What did he say?
4: He said, "Millie, you're chucked. Reason being, I've got another bird lined up. She's younger and better looking, so sling your hook."
3: Maybe you didn't misread the signs.
4: Oh, if only I'd stayed with my dear Henry. His idea of a good game round the dining room table might be Hunt the Thimble, but he's a good man nonetheless.
3: Yeah, you can get quite raunchy, Hunt the Thimble.
4: Oh, if only Henry and I were still together.
3: Yeah, well, you shouldn't have been so mean to him, should you?
4: Do you think he'll ever have me back?
3: Well, depends what's in it for him, doesn't it? At the moment, he seems quite happy with a few lagers, a pack of cigs and some corset mags. But then what man wouldn't be?
4: Is that what you've got in that carrier bag?
3: Yeah, just been down the village shop to stock up on supplies.
4: So you're going to your brother now?
3: Yeah, we're just going to spend the afternoon loafing about.
4: But I must see him. Tell him I'll be waiting for him in the arbour. And if he comes, I'll make it all up to him.
3: Shall I tell him to bring his riding crop?
4: No, just he alone will do me.
3: How about a thimble? Right, I'm back. Got the booze and fags in, and a couple of periodicals.
5: What? Did they have anything, provocative?
3: They had this. Oh.
5: Belgian corset extravaganza. An extravaganza of Belgian corsets. Sounds good to me.
3: Yeah, trouble is, mate, you've got a date.
5: With? Oh, no, you haven't fixed me up with that old lady who runs the village shop, have you?
3: No, with Millicent. She's waiting for you in the arbour right now.
5: Can I be bothered?
3: Oh, come on, you love her, really. And she's very sorry about Mellors.
5: But what about these corsets?
3: That's the beauty of such magazines, brother. They're always here when you get back.
5: Girl, very well then. But don't go drinking all the beer.
3: As if. Now, that's what I call a fantastic corset.
6: Good day to you, sir. Your father told me I would find you here.
3: Oh, my God, Sir Gideon.
6: Good Lord, sir. What kind of a place is this?
3: I can explain.
6: Is that a beer? You know, don't you, that it is absolutely inexcusable to drink beer on one's own before evening?
3: Yes,
6: And is that a cigarette in your room of all places?
3: I'm afraid so, yes.
6: And What's this?
5: That, oh, it's nothing.
6: Doesn't look like nothing. Looks like an encyclopedic manual of ladies' underwear from the Low Countries.
5: Oh, I don't know where that came from.
6: Pages and pages of it.
5: I dare say having such a thing represents a breach of etiquette, doesn't it?
6: I'm not sure. Is it all right if I sit down and have a leaf through?
5: Be my guest. What can I do for you, anyway?
6: Fanny's outside in the coach and four. She wondered if you fancied a drive.
5: Oh, why not? Are you coming as well?
6: Oh, no, well, I wouldn't want to cramp your style. Is it all right if I just sit here and do a spot of reading?
5: Fine by me.
6: Passes the lager on the way out, would you?
7: Fanny, is that you in that coach? Wait for me!
8: No!
7: Hello, son. What's going on?
8: I was supposed to be meeting Fanny out here. We were going to go for a drive.
7: Ah, so you're still dating her, are you?
8: Well, I thought I was.
7: Let me level with you, son. I think we're going to have to find another rich, well-connected young girl for you to marry.
8: Oh, why?
7: Well, if I'm not mistaken, she's just driven off with that gamekeeper from the neighbouring estate.
8: Mellors? He's a bit rough and ready for her, isn't he?
7: Indeed. Ah, well, one shouldn't stand in the way of young love. Spring is in the air and love abounds. I just saw Henry arm in arm with Millicent. Oh, and look, here's Ned with someone.
9: Hello there.
8: Hello, Ned. Who's your friend?
9: This is George, my dentist and girlfriend.
10: Hello.
7: George? Isn't that a fella's name?
10: What are you saying?
8: So, how did you two hook up?
9: I was a patient.
10: Which reminds me, sweet Ned, we must hasten back to the surgery to try out my new paraffin fired drill.
9: It sounds painful.
10: Oh, it is, it is.
9: Right, later, lads. Come on.
7: I don't know. Anything seems to go nowadays. In my days, stepping out with a sadistic transvestite really wasn't done.
8: Move with the times, Dad. It's the 1830s.
7: No, I suppose you're right.
8: You're not jealous.
7: Jealous?
8: Well, it would appear everyone has got themselves a bit of love interest.

0: the times, Dad. It's the 1830s.
1: No, I suppose you're right.
0: You're not jealous.
1: Jealous?
0: Well, it would appear everyone has got themselves a bit of love interest apart from us two sad losers.
1: You what? Speak for yourself, son. I'm going down to the village later. You see, the old magic hasn't worn off. Got myself a rendezvous with Easy Nora.
0: Oh, you're a lucky man, Dad. You're a lucky man. Hey, I don't suppose her and Desperate Daisy fancy a double date, do they?
2: In 1834, Jason was played by Michael Bingley, Ned by Joe Caffrey, and Lord Belport by Mark Chatterton. Sir Gideon and George were played by Donald McBride, Henry by James Nickerson, Millicent by Julia Rounthwaite, and Fanny by Carla Henry. 1834 was written by Jim Poyser and directed in Manchester by Polly Thomas.
3: And that episode was first broadcast on the 2nd of July 2003. Next week, bored witless by One Street Macclesfield, Jason suggests a trip to London, to general delight. But a mint-popping highwayman soon changes everyone's plans.
4: We had a party last night. 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
13: 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You are feeling, oh, so sleepy, so tired. You are falling, falling, falling.

0: On air. I want you to clear your mind of everything but my voice. Empty your mind. Cast away all thoughts.
1: My mind is completely empty.
0: That was quick. Now listen carefully. When I snap my fingers, you will wake up and you will remember nothing of what has happened here. One, two, three. Wake up.
1: Oh, Lucretia.
0: And that is how to hypnotize someone.
1: What?
0: Like I just did to you.
1: Did what?
0: You were just under my hypnotic spell.
1: I don't think so. Maybe it didn't work.
0: It always works. I am a bloody expert hypnotist. I just woke you up, remember?
1: I don't remember anything.
0: Oh, flipping heck.

0: such a stupid vampire. I told you to forget everything when I had you under, didn't I?
1: I don't know. I can't remember.
0: Oh, sorry, Eloise. Come on, we'll have to start again. Look deep into my eyes.

0: stop it, Eloise. The lesson is over.
1: My mind is completely empty.
0: I know, I know. Just wake up now. Wakey, wakey.
1: Blimey! I was gone. That was amazing. I felt like I was only out for a few seconds.
0: You were. The bell went. Tonight's lesson is over. We'll continue next time. Hypnotism is a difficult skill, but you'll find it an invaluable tool in your vampire life.
1: Oh, I'm sure I'll get the hang of it soon. Mm-hmm. Can I have a go now? Stare into my eyes, Lucretia.
0: No, stop it. Put your eyes away. Make sure you practice at home, but don't do it in front of a mirror. I once lost 2 years of my life that way.
1: Well, where's the key? Quiet now, don't we, Debbie?
2: Eloise, is that you?
1: Debbie, what are you doing up? It's 5 a.m.
2: I was waiting for you.
1: Why, what is it?
2: Sit down. I have the best news in the whole world. Mr. Jenkins phoned.
1: Oh, I wish that man would leave me alone.
2: Not you, me. He has bestowed a great honour upon me.
1: Oh, he's not tried it on with you.
2: No, don't be daft. I won't touch that squitty-eyed toad with a bog brush. No, he's asked me to organise the annual co-op staff outing.
1: That's great. Congratulations.
2: I'm so happy. I knew you'd appreciate the magnitude of this accolade. I just hope I'm up to the job. My only ambition is to repay the trust that has been placed in me.
1: You sound like you just won an Oscar. It's only a scabby staff day out.
2: It might be a scabby staff day out to you, but for me, it's the culmination of years of hard work. Trying to regain the trust and respect that vanished all so easily after the Brownie Nature Trail tragedy.
1: I may regret this, but what is the Brownie Nature Trail tragedy?
2: I don't want to talk about it. It's too painful.
1: It'll be more painful if I pull out your fingernails with a pair of pliers.
2: Picture the scene. 25 brownies trooping through the forest with me as their proud leader. And then it's lunchtime. 25 little brownie tummies all grumbling away amid the foliage.
1: Can we get to the tragedy?
2: Everyone said my wild mushroom soup was much better than the stuff in cans.
1: Get on with it.
2: I didn't know what sort of mushrooms they were. I'd lent my ladybird book of forest fungi to Brown Owl.
1: Well, this sounds better.
2: It was awful. 25 brownies high on magic mushrooms.
1: What happened?
2: We had a collective hallucination that we were a crack squad of British paratroopers retaking the Falkland Isles from the evil Argies. I was the hero of Goose Green, but Brown Owl was arrested for corrupting miners and conducting satanic rituals in an English heritage wildlife trail.
1: That's tragic, Debbie.
2: So you see, this opportunity to mastermind the annual co-op staff outing is my big chance to make amends for that fateful day.
3: What's going on here, Debbie?
2: Oh, Mr. Jenkins, you're so good at creeping up on me. Sometimes I think you just appear out of thin air.
3: It's a genetic gift, actually, Debbie. My family are descended from the great Apache Indian tracker, Silent Foot.
2: You don't look like a red Indian, Mr. Jenkins.
3: I know. The white man stole our lands and corrupted us with his fire water. And before long, our proud tribe were reduced to wearing 3-piece suits and running provincial grocery retail outlets.
2: Quite a dark horse, Mr. Jenkins.
3: Leaving aside the ethnic origins of the Jenkins family for a moment, Debbie, what are you doing?
2: I'm putting up this notice, alerting all co-op employees to my plans for the annual staff outing.
3: I see.
2: I've left space for them to sign up for the trip.
3: I don't want to pour cold water on your enthusiasm, Debbie, but if you remember, I tried the same plan last year and ended up going to see Shirley Bassey all by myself.
2: With all due respect, Mr. Jenkins, the Tiger Bay songstress is not likely to stir the hearts of the spotty adolescent grunge fans you employ in this supermarket.
3: So where are you taking us this year?
2: Pony trekking. You can sign up now.
3: Thank you, but no. I don't think it's healthy to get too intimate with animals.
1: Do it with you at the other end of the sofa. Come closer, Wayne.
4: Rightio. This is nice.
1: Just look into my eyes and concentrate.
4: You've got lovely eyes.
1: Shut up, this is serious.
4: Sorry.
1: And stop blinking.
4: I keep thinking you're going to jab me in the eye with your nose.
1: I'll jab you somewhere a lot more painful with my knee if you don't shut it.
4: All right. I'm ready. Have a go.
1: Now, Just relax. Empty your mind. Look into my eyes and listen to my voice. You are floating. Floating. Light as a feather. You are feeling sleepy. Very sleepy. Your eyes are heavy.
4: Heavy eyes.
1: Close your eyes. You are falling into a deep sleep.
4: Deep sleep.
1: You are now in a deep hypnotic trance. You will listen to my voice and do everything I say. It's worked. Listen to my voice, Wayne. You are to obey my every command. Lift your left arm. Listen to my voice. You will lift your left arm. Lift your right arm, then. Lift any arm. Wayne! Wayne!
4: Oh, what? Oh, Eloise, crikey, I was out. Hey, that was brilliant.
1: You were asleep.
4: It's the idea, innit?
1: No, I was busy hypnotising and you just dropped off.
4: I was having a lovely dream.
1: I'll never get the hang of this bloody hypnotism. I don't know why it doesn't work on you. You're a perfect subject. Low intelligence and high gullibility.
4: Can I have a go?
1: What?
4: Can I have a go at hypnotising you?
1: No.
4: Go on.
1: It's impossible to hypnotise someone more intelligent than you.
4: Well, you never know. I might have the gift. I can outstare the cat.
1: There's no chance it'll work.
4: Look into my eyes.
1: You're not even doing it right. You've got to have a fixed stare. You keep blinking. Look, your eyelids are batting up and down in a crazy rhythm. Fluttering. Blinking. Blinking.
4: You are in my power.
1: I am in your power.
4: Bloody hell, she's under. You will do everything I tell you.
1: I will do everything you tell me.
4: I am the master, and you are my servant.
1: You are my master, and I am your servant.
4: Hey, this is great. You will sing Bar Bar Black Sheep every time I mention your name.
1: I will sing Bar Bar Black Sheep every time.
4: Eloise!
1: Bar Bar Black Sheep, have you any wool?
4: Brilliant. What shall I do with you now? Perhaps you'd like to snuggle up to me a bit on the sofa?
1: Certainly, Master.
4: Nice and cosy. ask me to give you a cuddle.
1: Give me a cuddle, Master.
4: Certainly, Eloise.
1: Bar, bar, black sheep, have you any wool?
4: It don't half make a change to see you all soft and vulnerable and pliant in my arms, Eloise.
1: Bar, bar, black sheep, have you any wool?
4: I can see another side to your personality, and I think I like it. Will you really do anything I ask?
1: Anything at all, Master.
4: Well, it's very hot in here. Maybe you'd like to take your clothes off.
1: Very well, Master.
4: Oh, crikey.
1: Your wish is my command.
4: Oh, no, stop, Eloise.
1: Bar, bar, black sheep, have you any wool? Yes, Master.
4: I can't take advantage of you like this. It wouldn't be fair.
1: Yes, Master.
4: On the other hand, I may never get another opportunity like this.
1: No, Master.
4: So get your togs off and let's get sweaty.
1: Yes, Master.
4: Oh, that's right. You help me get undressed. Oh, undo my collar. Careful with my top button. You'll pull it off. There's no need to be rough.
1: Yes, Master.
4: You're pressing on my neck. I can't breathe. That's choking me, Eloise.
1: Bah, bah, black sheep, have you any wool?
4: You can stop that now. Could you stop choking me, please, Eloise?
1: You deserve a good throttling.
4: You're awake.
1: And you're in big trouble.
4: I was only joking. Stop strangling me, please.
1: I'm only joking, too.
4: Your jokes hurt, Eloise.
5: Eloise, did you do this?
1: Do what?
5: My staff outing notice. Look.
1: What's the problem? It's full of signatures. Everyone wants to go on your trip.
5: That's because somebody has changed my original notice. Give it back. Sign up for this year's special co-op staff day organised by Debbie. A whole day slobbed out in front of the telly.
1: It's a very popular idea.
5: I wanted to go pony trekking.
1: You're the only one. Everyone else wants to slob out in front of the telly.
5: You changed it, didn't you?
1: Yeah, all right. Don't get your knickers in a twist. I'm sorry. But nobody wants to go on your silly pony trekking trip.
5: I know that, thank you. I've got a new plan.
1: Oh, yeah?
5: We're all being too selfish. This special day should be about helping others.
1: I don't like the sound of this.
5: I've been on too many staff outings that are just a lame excuse for everyone to get completely drunk and snog each other.
1: That's what they're for.
5: Not this year. Here's my new notice.
1: Sign up for this year's co-op staff outing organised by Debbie if you would like to visit the National Blood Transfusion Service and give blood for the benefit of others.
5: What do you think?
1: I was hoping for Alton Towers.
0: What do you think of this one?
1: I don't know. Once you've seen one black velvet cake, you've seen them all, and I've seen 54 tonight. What is the point of this fashion show, Lucretia?
0: I'm trying to choose the perfect outfit for my latest brilliant scheme.
1: And what is your latest brilliant scheme?
0: Vampograms.
1: Vampograms?
0: Sometimes I'm so brilliant, I amaze myself.
1: What exactly is a vampogram?
0: Imagine you're having an office party, or a birthday party, or a stag night, or 21st, or a Christmas.
1: I get the picture.
0: You want to make a big party splash and embarrass a colleague or friend.
1: Yeah.
0: So, you phone up Lucretia's surprise vampogram service, and for a small fee, I turn up at the party in my best cape, do a little poem, flap about a bit, and drink the blood of the victim. Brilliant!
1: Well, it's just harmless fun, I suppose.
0: Of course, I don't tell them on the phone that I'm going to suck the blood. That's the surprise.
1: I'm sure it'll be a winner.
0: I've already got a grant from the Enterprise Allowance Scheme. I'm going to be a small businesswoman of the year.
1: Well, pity you can't give Debbie a few pointers on organising a good night out.
0: Perhaps I can, for a small consultation fee.
1: She set her heart on a staff outing to the blood bank. We're all going to give blood for the benefit of others. Now, does that sound like a good knees-up to you?
0: Eloise, you must not go. You can't give blood. Vampires need every drop. We can't spare even a little bit.
1: It's only a pint.
0: A pint? Bloody hell, that's very nearly an armful.
1: Well, what would happen if I gave blood?
0: I don't want to be overdramatic, but your flesh would melt off your bones into a pool of molten goo, which would then spontaneously combust and leave you as a pile of smoking ashes.
1: Are you sure?
0: You want to check it out? You must get out of it. On no account you can let somebody take even one corpuscle of your blood. You must give Debbie a brilliant but believable excuse.
5: Let me get this right, Eloise. You can't sign up for my blood donor outing because you've got a cough. But you're the only co-op employee who hasn't signed up.
1: Sorry, Debbie. It's a very chesty cough.
5: All your cynicism and poo-pooing have rebounded upon you, Eloise. My blood donor plan is a popular success, and you've been struck down with a chesty cough.
1: I'm completely chastened and heartbroken that I'll not be able to share in your glorious hour, Debbie.
5: You can.
1: How?
5: That cough won't stop you giving blood. Your pint will be welcomed with open arms. Here's a pen. Sign up and I'll have a full house.
1: I don't know, Debbie. I might have a contagious virus that I could pass on. Maybe I should have a check-up first.
5: Don't be silly. Sign up.
1: But I'm frightened of needles.
5: So am I. We'll fight the fear together.
1: I don't think I'm suitable. I'm more of a receiver than a giver.
5: I'm beginning to think you're trying to worm your way out of this, Eloise.
1: Nothing could be further from the truth.
5: Then sign up.
1: Can't.
5: Why not?
1: I'm a Jehovah's Witness. Yes, that's it. I can't give blood. It's against my religion.
5: Since when have you been a Jehovah's Witness?
1: I'm a lapsed Jehovah's Witness.
5: Well, if you're lapsed, then it doesn't matter.
1: Oh, I'm not completely lapsed, just a little bit lapsed. But I'm completely unlapsed on the blood question. Or is it delapsed? Or collapsed?
5: You're just making up excuses, Eloise. Are you trying to spoil my big day?
1: No!
5: You're the only party pooper in the whole co-op. And I know you have a funny way of showing it, but I thought you were my friend.
1: I am! I
5: don't leave me alone! I'm not talking to you.
6: It's not unusual to be loved by anyone.
1: Hello, Wayne.
6: Oh, Eloise.
1: Want to come to the flat tonight and have another go at hypnotising you?
6: I can't.
1: What?
6: I can't.
1: I can't understand what you're saying unless you open your mouth when you speak, Wayne.
6: I shouldn't even be talking to you, Eloise.
1: What?
6: We're sending you to Coventry.
1: Well, it's not Alton Towers, but it's better than the blood bank trip.
6: It's not funny. How come you won't sign up for Debbie's day out?
1: I just don't fancy it, okay?
4: Don't you care about small children involved in car crashes lying comatose in hospitals bleeding to death?
1: No.
7: Hello, Wayne.
4: Oh, hello, Debbie.
1: Look, Debbie, I think your blood bank trip is a great idea. I'm really pleased everyone has signed up, but it's just not my scene.
7: Wayne?
4: Yes, Debbie?
7: Would you tell Eloise that I am not speaking to her?
4: I would if I could, Debbie, but as you well know, I am also not speaking to her.
1: Oh, this is stupid.
3: Chat, chat, chat, chat, chat. I can hear. Chatting, what's going on here?
1: Mr. Jenkins, at last, the voice of sanity. Surely you've not signed up for Debbie's blood bank trip.
3: Oh, Debbie, would you tell Eloise that I heartily approve of your blood bank scheme? And would you also inform her that I am not speaking to her?
1: Oh, not you as well.
7: Far be it for me to disobey a court command, Mr. Jenkins, but I'm not speaking to her either.
3: I understand completely, Debbie.
7: Perhaps Wayne could relay your message and also inform her that she is no longer my best friend.
1: Wayne, don't listen to her.
4: Debbie just says...
1: Wayne!
4: I'm afraid I cannot convey your message, Debbie, for I am also not speaking to Eloise.
1: If you think this is bothering me, you're sadly mistaken. At last, I can come to work and not have to listen to any of your drivel.
4: Oh.
1: Lucretia, what are you doing behind that screen?
0: I want to make a big entrance.
1: Why?
0: It's my dress rehearsal. I want your opinion.
1: I want to talk.
0: In a minute. First, sit down and pretend you're a birthday boy bank clerk about to be embarrassed by his best mate.
1: All right.
0: Cue music. Aha! Clap, clap, clap around the room a bit. And now the call. Greetings, party people. From Transylvania I have come to bring the birthday boy lots of fun. Who is this in a big black cape? An evil spirit or a joily jape? Dracula's sister is who I am, come to give you a vampire-gram. So, pack her up for a birthday kiss. Close your eyes and make a wish. Maybe your cheek I will give a pet. Oh, take a big bite from your juicy neck. What do you think? Be honest.
1: Very good, very moving.
0: Do you really think so? I think the script needs a bit of work.
1: No, it's perfect.
0: What about my performance?
1: Makes Meryl Streep look like a block of wood.
0: Eloise, what's the matter?
1: It's Debbie's day out at the blood bank.
0: Haven't you sorted that out yet?
1: I told them I wouldn't go, and they've sent me to Coventry.
0: Where is this Coventry?
1: My friends won't talk to me.
0: Is this a bad thing?
1: Yeah. I'm sick of being snubbed.
0: Come on, Eloise. Snap out of it. You are a resourceful vampire. I'm sure you can sort out this little problem.
1: Yeah, what am I thinking about? It's only Debbie.
0: That's my girl.
1: I'll sign up for the blood bank straight away. Blimey, if I can't outwit Debbie, I deserve to end up as a pile of smoking ashes. I'm bound to come up with a brilliant and ingenious plan before I get anywhere near a hospital needle.
8: Dr. Griffiths to cubicle 9, please.
1: Oh, bloody hell.
3: You look a bit off colour, Eloise.
4: She's just nervous.
1: She can speak for herself.
7: I'm so glad you signed up for my blood bank trip.
1: Yeah, yeah.
4: I wonder who'll get my blood. I hope he's a nice bloke.
7: It could be anyone, Wayne, a man or a woman.
4: Crikey, Eloise. Just think, I've got unisex blood.
8: Donna Jenkins, cubicle 4, please.
4: Looks like your number's come up, Mr. Jenkins.
7: Are you nervous, Mr. Jenkins?
3: Not at all, Debbie. I've never been afraid of pain. In fact, sometimes I think it can be quite a pleasant experience. Like when you accidentally get your thumb trapped in a vice and then accidentally keep tightening it up. Tighter and tighter, accidentally squeezing it until it swells bright red and throbs a tingly sort of...
8: Donna Jenkins, we're waiting.
3: I'd better get going then.
4: Best of luck, Mr. Jenkins.
3: It is a far, far better thing I'm doing now than I've ever done before.
8: Donna Jenkins, will you get in this cubicle?
3: I'm coming.
7: One down, 3 to go.
1: I'm not sure this is such a good idea. I shouldn't really be here.
7: You've come this far. It'd be a shame to back out now.
4: We'll help you through it, Eloise.
3: No!
1: What was that?
4: What was what?
1: I heard a scream.
5: Oh, you're just a bit tense. That's quite common. It's your first time.
1: Maybe my mind is playing tricks on me.
4: Yeah.
1: Maybe I'm going round the twist.
4: Yeah.
1: Maybe I should go home.
4: No,
5: it's probably the waiting that's got to you. Don't worry. One little prick and it'll soon be over.
8: Donor Wayne to cubicle 3, please. Donor Wayne to cubicle 3.
4: Well, I've had the call, girls.
5: Best of luck, Wayne.
4: I may be gone for some time.
5: Just the two of us now.
1: Yeah. Look, Debbie, I've got to go. There's no way I can give blood.
5: Why not, Eloise?
1: I don't know, but I'll think of a good reason soon. I'll just skip off now and I'll tell you why tomorrow.
5: Do you want to hold my hand?
1: Yeah, but what I'd really like to do is get out of here.
5: Actually, you're squeezing it a bit tight, Eloise.
1: You see, if I give blood, something terrible is going to happen.
5: You're hurting me. Can you let go, please?
3: Oh, God, that was awful.
1: Mr. Jenkins, what happened?
5: Oh, phew. I think you've broken my hand bone.
3: Oh, you should see the size of the needles, Eloise. They're huge. They just ram it in. I think those nurses like to give pain.
1: No!
3: And the blood gushes out, pumping it out of you. I'm sure they took more than a pint, maybe a litre, maybe a quart.
5: Oh, take no notice, Eloise. It's just having yon. Go and get your tea and biscuits, Mr. Jenkins.
3: All right. Save a Garibaldi for me.
8: Donors Debbie and Eloise to cubicle 4, please. Debbie and Eloise to cubicle 4.
5: Oh, they're going to do us together. Isn't that nice? We're going to be blood sisters.
1: Oh.
5: Not long to wait now.
1: This is it then?
5: Yeah. Any minute we'll hear the clippity-clop of the nurse's sensible, shrewd footsteps on the antiseptically clean liner.
1: Oh.
5: With one swish of the curtain screen, she'll be here with her big fat needle ready to take our precious samples.
1: I've got to get out of here.
5: Stop fretting. Empty your mind and just think of nice things, like sitting on a beach, or ponies, or lovely floating clouds.
1: That's it.
5: What?
1: I should have thought of it before. Debbie.
5: What?
1: Look deep into my eyes.
5: Eh?
1: Stare into my eyes and listen to my voice.
5: If you think it will help.
1: You are feeling very sleepy. You are floating, floating light as a feather. Close your eyes. You are falling into a deep sleep. A deep, deep sleep. A deep, deep sleep.
5: I'm not. I'm wide awake. But I'm feeling much more relaxed, thank you.
1: Oh, no.
5: I wonder what's taking so long.
1: Debbie, this is getting serious.
5: I know, it's a serious business.
1: We're talking a matter of life and death. If I give blood, the flesh will melt off my bones and then burn up till I'm nothing but a pile of smoking ashes.
5: You shouldn't listen to Mr. Jenkins' stories.
1: I was hoping to get out of here by sheer cunning, but I'm going to have to resort to physical violence and smack you in the chops.
5: It's very odd that you're so squeamish about this. You're usually so tough.
1: But you see, if I give blood, I'm a goner.
5: But you can never tell. Look at me. Calm, collected. Most people would think I'm the kind of person who'd faint at the first sign of... What's in that pouch thing over there?
1: Oh, it's just a bag of blood.
5: Blood?
1: Debbie! Ha! What a stroke of luck. She's fainted. I've got to get out of here before... Oh, no. That's the clippity-clop of the nurse's footsteps on the antiseptic line. Oh, there's no way out. Oh, she'll have her big fat needle with her. Maybe I can hide. Oh, where can I hide in a 5-foot square cubicle? What am I going to do? Any second now that curtain will swish open and my life will be over. No, please.
0: Get up off the floor, Eloise. You'll miss my performance.
1: Lucretia.
0: Cue music. From Transylvania I have come. My student looking very glum. She doesn't have a brilliant plan to save her from the frying pan. Deadly fainted with a sickening thud, and the donor nurse can smell her blood. Poor Eloise, she's in the mire. I wonder, who is her favorite vampire? Lucretia has come to rescue you. Let's bugger off. Say toodly-doo.
1: Am I glad to see you, but let's leave the poetry and make our getaway, please.
0: We must escape before things get worse. The clippity-clop of the blood donor nurse.

0: 20th Century Vampire was written by Joe Turner and starred Louise Lombard, Joanna Kanska, William Ivory, Jane Hazelgrove and Fine Time Fontaine. And it was produced by Liz Anstey.
1: I didn't recognise you in that nurse's uniform.
2: Does it suit me? What do you think? I like the starched tunic and the black stockings, but I feel a bit silly with a paper hat on my head.
1: No, it's definitely you.
2: Maybe I could get a job in the blood bank. Nurse Lucretia. It's such a shame to think of all that lovely blood being wasted on mortals.
1: Stop licking your lips, Lucretia. The blood transfusion service do a marvelous job, but they always need more donors. Remember, every pint donated could save a life. Call them soon. It doesn't hurt, and it only takes a few minutes.
2: Are you doing a bloody advert?
1: Yes.
3: We had a party last night. It's one of the places in a worse shape. 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
12: Welcome again to The Alternative Take, our journey through the comic landscape of Britain over the last 30 years. I'm Alexis Sale, your tour guide, and I'll be pointing out jokers to the right of you, jokers to the left of you, and at all times instructing the driver to take the shortest route to Meath, just off the A409. Today's attractions come in pairs, as we'll be looking at those comedians who get by with a little help from their friends. I'm talking, of course, about the comedy double act.
13: I don't know how to tell you this, mate. The fact is, I've been having an affair with you for some time now.
14: Because, you know, there is one other option for you and your missus. Surrogacy.
15: Oh, yeah. No, well, we thought we'd move into Essex, but surrogacy's a bit far, isn't it?
14: No, it's surrogacy.
16: I don't think that the music of Ice-T is really aimed at people like you, Rich. He is a lean, black freedom fighter from the riot-torn streets of the urban war that is South Central Los Angeles. And you're a fat, middle-class, white bloke from Cheddar in Somerset.
12: Comedy history is littered with double acts, with the shadow of Laurel and Hardy looming large over many of them, not forgetting the combined weight of Abbott and Costello, Derek and Clive, Morecambe and Wise, and the two Ronnies. As for the combined weight of Little and Large and the Crankies, well, that's an altogether different kind of weight. In the formative years of what came to be known as new or alternative comedy, a number of double acts prospered. In the days before they were to front the campaign for a well-known brand of lager, Steve Frost and Mark Arden were known as the Oblivion Boys.
17: Just telling Astrid, my girlfriend. Just what? Telling her I'm going to be coming around. Number 29C, East Lake Close. Okay, see you later.
18: Mark, you know what you've just done, don't you?
17: What?
18: You've just given your address out over the television. I mean, anybody can get in now. I mean, you've got to be careful these days. It happened to me.
17: Well, you were burbled.
18: No, decorated.
17: You never told me you were decorated. What happened?
18: I got home, they've been through the entire house.
17: Oh, God. Yeah. Well, the landing as well?
18: Yeah.
17: You wouldn't have thought they'd bothered,
18: would
17: you?
18: No, no. wallpaper, tiling, grouting, the like.
11: I mean, it just depresses me, yeah.
17: What was it? Kids messing around?
18: No. The police reckon it was a professional job. They knew what they were doing, you know what I mean? Yeah.
17: The mentality, yeah. Yeah.
18: You never guess what they did in the bedroom.
17: They didn't.
18: Applewhite. I can't.
17: Animals!
18: Yeah.
17: How did they get in?
18: Through the French windows.
17: You haven't got French windows?
18: I have no mother.
12: The Oblivion Boys. Those halcyon days also saw the beginning of Jennifer Saunders and Dawn French's long and illustrious career.
19: What are you doing now? What are you doing?
20: I was just checking if our guests are in.
19: Oh, yeah, we'll have a look for my guest, see if she's here.
20: Who's your guest?
19: Madonna. Is she here? Madonna? Madonna, Madonna, Madonna!
20: Oh, do you mean a Madonna?
19: What?
20: The mother of our Lord, or the Madonna?
19: The Madonna!
20: The Madonna!
19: Can you have a look? She'll be in a little pointed bra or something. A nipple thing. God, I'd be pissed off if she hasn't turned up.
20: Well, she could have let me know because I've paid for that ticket.
19: They have all paid for their tickets.
20: I know that, you bloody ninkwink. They paid for tickets and they're watching a show. I paid for a ticket and I'm up here doing a bloody...
19: Oh, go on then. Off you go on. No, if you'd rather be watching the show, off you go. No, go on. Off you go. Don't let me stop. Oh. Right, ladies and gentlemen, just find a seat, find a seat.
20: Excuse me.
19: On with the show, ladies and gentlemen. Right, ladies and gentlemen, some variety for you. This evening I'm going to do my best... I'm going to be doing I'm going to be doing my very...
20: Why don't you do the fat men off the television?
19: Why don't you shut up if you're going to watch the show?
12: Though the new wave of comedy saw many duos riding its crest, it's worth remembering that the more mainstream double acts were still doing the rounds. Both Little and Large in Cannon and Ball would see out the 80s. As would Mel Smith and Griff Rhys-Jones, who offered a kind of halfway house between the quirkier tendencies of the new comedy circuit and a more sedate version of Derek and Clive. Derek and Clive were Peter Cook and Dudley Moore's risque double act of the 1970s.
14: Because, you know, there is one other option for you and your missus.
15: What is what? How do you mean?
14: Surrogacy.
15: Oh, yeah. No, well, we thought we're moving to Essex, but surrogacy's a bit foreign.
14: No, surrogacy. Surrogacy, you see, the idea is here that there are certain people who, for a few thousand pounds, are prepared to act as the sort of receptacle for your sperm.
15: Yeah, but it's only a fiver down at Streatham Common.
14: Well, no, but it's not just that bit of it. Obviously, they go the whole hog. You know, they have the child and everything. And when the baby is born, you know, it's handed over to the mother. Mm-hmm. That's your wife. Mm-hmm. You know, for her to, you know, look after forevermore.
15: Oh well, just like the other four then.
14: I've never told you this, but I myself was chosen to be a surrogate father. It was a lady friend of mine, she was a very modern career woman, actually. And she wanted to have a baby without any of the complications, you know, of a conventional relationship. I volunteered to be the provider of the seed.
15: Oh, that's very nice. Yeah, thank you very much.
14: I mean, it took place, every night, every night we did it, and me lunch out.
15: I see.
14: Yeah, different positions, in the park, in the shower, I made myself available at all times.
15: And how long did that go on for then?
14: 6 months.
15: Six months, unfortunately.
14: After 6 months, she still wasn't pregnant.
15: Well, and you didn't tell her about the vasectomy, then?
14: Oh, I didn't think...
12: Incidentally, two of the writers on Alas, Smith and Jones were none other than Arthur Smith and Phil Nice, who formed a double act of their own called Fiasco Job Job.
21: Hey, Phil, there's something wrong with this script.
22: Oh, yeah, sorry, Arthur. You see, the... went on my typewriter when I was typing the script up. I tell you, I was really pissed off.
21: Hill, you are possibly the world's biggest rick.
22: And then after the went on my typewriter, then the went on my writer. Ooh.
0: Oh, what did you do then?
1: I get out.
0: Out?
1: You know, mender. It's working perfectly now. Well, except for one thing.
0: Yeah, what's that?
1: Well, now it always prints two E's instead of one E.
0: Oh, that's a shame. Is that the only problem?
1: No, there is a problem with the O's too.
0: Oh, bloody hell. I'll throw that soothing typey right here away for you.
1: No, don't.
0: Please.
1: You don't. No, you don't know what will happen.
0: Well, that seems to have done the trick.
1: Oh, no, it hasn't. Not for me.
0: What do you mean?
1: I've become a Geordie, haven't I, man?
12: Meanwhile, offering another kind of halfway house between alternative chaos and mainstream tradition were Hale and Pace. They can claim over a decade of ITV primetime exposure, which may not mean anything these days, but back then it was unfashionable and an achievement at the same time, rather than simply being unfashionable as it is today.
2: Tumor-ruka fever. Tumor-ruka fever. Tumor-ruka fever.
23: Hernia. Nurse!

0: Though they didn't spend quite as long joined at the hip over on BBC Two, Stephen Fry and Hugh Laurie, who shared the stage with Hale and Pace on Saturday Live, became household names as well. The pair met at Cambridge University, the breeding ground for a lot of comic talent. Even though alternative comedy had begun to shift the balance of power away from Oxbridge, Fry and Laurie always retained their upper crust credentials, while being gently and sometimes not so gently subversive.
1: Bradley, I just looked in to see if I couldn't have a borrow of your garden sprinkling.
2: Oh, sure, mate. Help yourself. It's over there in the coulee.
1: Thanks, mate. Oh, by the way, I know what it was I wanted to say to you. We're having a barbing tomorrow night. Do you want to come along?
3: You leave Bobby out of it!
1: No, a barbecue. It's to celebrate the opening of Morquinda's new executive fitness centre and garage.
2: Sounds great.
1: Okay, then. Listen, there's something I've been discussing with Castella and Lillette. I don't know how to tell you this, mate. It's hard for me to say. The fact is, I've been having, well, affair. It's the only word. I've been having an affair with you for some time now.
2: What?
1: It's true.
2: You bastard!
1: Look, mate, you had to find out sooner or later. Rather, it came from me, that's all.
2: You mean we've been sleeping together all this time, behind my back?
1: I said I'm sorry. I don't know what else I can say. The fact is that I was vulnerable and you were there.
2: You leave me out!
1: I said I'm sorry. I just don't know what else I can say,
2: well,
1: mate.
2: Why am I always the last one to know?
1: It won't happen again, Vin, I promise.
2: I just wish that if you were going to sleep with me, you could at least have done it to my face.
1: Right, I'll bear that in mind for next time.
0: You're listening to Alexei Sayle's Alternative Take on BBC Radio 2. The Cambridge Circus, if you will, didn't stop with Fry and Laurie. Slightly younger pretenders to the comedy duo Throne hailed from East Anglia's favourite alma mater too. In 1989, Steve Punt and Hugh Dennis, already a duo, collided with David Baddiel and Robert Newman for Radio 1's topical show, The Mary Whitehouse Experience.
4: This week, a strike was threatened at the BBC, possibly blacking out programmes from Monday. The Mary Whitehouse Experience has been looking back through the years at some of the incidents of industrial action which the BBC has faced in the past.
5: One which still sticks in the memory of corporation executives is the great Doctor Who Monsters dispute of the early 70s. In 1973, the series almost ground to a halt when the Daleks unanimously walked out. In itself, very unusual for Daleks. After scuffles in which the police were accused of attacking the picket line with sonic screwdrivers, the leader of the Dalek Union, Mr. Bobby Davros, refused to speak to reporters, choosing instead to vaporise them with a neutrino destructor beam. However, Mr. Davros eventually issued a statement when he trundled out of TUC headquarters and down the steps. Excuse me, about this new management offer...
6: Frankly, derisory.
5: But do you think that...
6: Frankly, derisory.
5: Yes, but are you going
6: Frankly,
5: to...
6: derisory. Negotiate.
4: Soon the dispute spread. Within a week, the Sea Devils, the Macra, the Silurians and the blobby green thing with a completely unrealistic head were out in sympathy. Although several scab Cybermen kept the series going, slipping through picket lines via small holes in the fabric of space-time. A mass meeting was called of the AAEAASPE, the Amalgamated Association of Evil Aliens Who All Speak Perfect English.
0: The Mary Whitehouse Experience would later transfer to BBC Two. But it quickly became apparent that these two thrown-together double acts would resemble the Robbie Williams and Gary Barlow of boy band comedy. Punt and Dennis, or Gary, would get their own TV show, but their legacy was really to be felt on radio, where they'd become stalwarts of solid topical humour.
7: You're all making assumptions about my background and my education just from the way I speak, which makes you a, qu'est-ce que c'est le mot juste? So where was I? Oh, yes, making assumptions about the middle class. Yes, you see, Radio 4 has this problem all the time. People perceive it as middle class, but of course it isn't, really. I mean, if it pandered to the prejudices of Middle England, it wouldn't be the same at all.
8: This afternoon's play at 2 o'clock was written by a gay man, a homosexualist, and it concerns the prejudices surrounding homosexualism. As if we don't hear enough about that on the telly. It's not that I'm prejudiced, I just wish they'd keep it to themselves. So, that's a play written by a gay man about the prejudices surrounding gayness. Listeners should not forget, you can't catch anything on FM.
0: Meanwhile, Newman and Baddiel, or Robbie, would go on to play Wembley Arena in 1993, and thus help coin the popular notion that comedy was the new rock and roll.
9: Good evening, and welcome to History Today. We have chosen for our topic a jovial theme, the history of Christmas. Professor Lewis, I wonder if you would agree that the dating of the Christmas period has more to do with pagan ritual than with Judeo-Christian actuality.
10: See a dead bird.
9: Is it still flapping a bit?
10: Yes.
9: I have seen such a poor, desperate animal.
10: That's your turkey, that is.
9: Professor Lewis, might I remind you that we are dealing in this case with a sacred text, and that after all our exegesis ends, the beauty of the Christian myth lies in its simplicity. And perhaps only the artists remember this as they paint and repaint the simple image of a woman surrounded by three men, a donkey and a sheep.
10: I am aware of the eternal tableau.
9: And that's your mum's bedroom, that is.
0: While Newman and Baddiel were making a big noise, an equally loud din had been started by two lads from the North East. Vic Reeves and Bob Mortimer caught the 90s mania for mania in comedy that, as we heard last week, encapsulated people like Eddie Izzard and Harry Hill, albeit with room for highly individual styles.
11: Ladies and gentlemen, raise your glasses and welcome Britain's top light entertainer and singer, Vic Reeves.
0: The Reeves and Mortimer name was built on insanity and transferred from a cult night at Deptford's Albany Theatre to Channel 4 in 1990. Their slapstick nonsense has been credited with taking comedy into the post-alternative age.
12: Yo, Lister.
13: Yo, respect.
12: Jim. Indeed.
13: Yeah, it's lovely to see you, Mr. Dennis. We go back a long way.
12: Respect.
13: Such a card.
12: Respect
13: indeed. Jew, Lister.
12: Well, I first met Mr. Lister when he came into my shop complaining about a loose staple in a copy of People's Realm.
13: You know, those staples were indicative of falling standards generally, weren't they, Dennis?
12: They were.
13: We agreed that over a cup of coffee, didn't we?
12: That's right, and that's why we formed
13: a neighbourhood investigation of product standards group.
12: Well, one of our earlier successes is I found a local pick and mix store with some nugget in there with the pink central stripe cocked over it up to 4 degrees.
13: No, that's quite bad.
12: It got me vexed.
13: Yeah, there was a success for me as well. I was photocopying one of my very specialist magazines down at the local library, and the photocopy was of such a low quality that I couldn't pick out, for example, individual hairs.
12: Which can be so important.
13: It can be normal. Most frustrating.
0: The antics of Vic and Bob were particularly appreciated by a student audience, as Newman and Baddiel had been. In fact, if you were in your 20s in the 90s, you were spoiled for choice by the number of double acts that could offer you phrases or sketches to incessantly parrot down at the student union bar. David Baddiel's status as a student hero was done no harm by his next career move. After a difficult partnership with Robert Newman ended, Baddiel found himself another pal, the more raucous and laddish Frank Skinner, which perhaps suited him better, as his stand-up always had more of a blokiness to it than Newman's more cerebral, almost professorial approach.
14: So if anyone does have a question, then we'd be happy to listen to it.
15: When did you decide to cut your hair, David?
16: You did dye your hair, didn't you? Now you've let it go.
14: Oh, tell everybody about it.
16: Well,
14: I see. No, but she's going to write that down now. I did dye it for a bit, but now I've let the grey come out, I think I'm all right with it now.
16: Yeah.
14: Yeah.
16: But the beard looks darker than the hair, which is
14: that's because I'm still f***ing dyeing the beard, all right.
16: Well, you're weaning yourself off it gradually.
14: Yeah. I think the grey hair in a beard makes you look a bit like a tramp. Because it could be mistaken for bits of milk. And other
16: I've food never,
14: stuff.
16: Ever met a tramp who drank milk.
14: Well, that's true. All right. It could be mistaken for bits of Baileys.
16: How f***ing posh an area do you live in where the f***ing trams drink Baileys?
14: It was...
16: excuse me, but does one have 10 pence?
0: For something that was less laddish and required no knowledge of the beautiful game, Stuart Lee and Richard Herring offered a slightly less boisterous but equally irreverent choice. Graduating first from Oxford, which makes a change from Cambridge, I suppose, and then from Radio 4's On the Hour, the pair struck up a partnership which would see them through a number of TV and radio ventures. Perhaps most memorably, Fist of Fun.
17: Attention! At this moment, you are now listening to
18: a Radio 1 show.
17: If you are offended by words like
18: poo, wee, bum,
17: ass, ho,
18: ias, ho, aurake, garden, sieve, dirty pants,
17: tramp,
18: yes, tramp, good one,
17: dirty, low, slut, tramp, ho,
18: oh, I think that's going a bit far.
17: Whatever, by the way, suck my mother...
18: homemade toffee.
16: Did you like the beginning there, everyone? I sampled that myself from the opening of controversial hardcore Los Angeles gangster rapper Ice-T's excellent 1993 album, Home Invasion, as a tribute to Ice's anti-censorship stand. Although I did have to change it a bit because we're not allowed to swear on Radio 1. But thanks anyway, Ice, for sending your message to people like me.
19: I don't think that the music of Ice-T is really aimed at people like you, Rich. He is a lean, black freedom fighter from the riot-torn streets of the urban war that is South Central Los Angeles. And you're a fat, middle-class, white bloke from Cheddar in Sunset. In fact, correct me if I'm wrong, but your dad is a headmaster called Keith who owns a caravan.
0: The more we delve into comedy double acts, the more that the 90s seemed like a heyday for this subsection of the art form. And the numerous acts that were around then seemed to be a bunch of jolly, affable chaps, the kind that you could bring home to mother. Mid-90s phenomenon, Adam and Joe, were no exception to this. The Adam and Joe show, filmed in their bedsit in Brixton for Channel 4, was like watching two teenagers mucking about in their room. But from all this playfulness came some great moments. They were especially good at making pastiches. That might sound like an Italian snack, but in actual fact, it means that they were very good at taking the mick.
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21: Hello, everybody. 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
22: My name is C-3PO. I work as a street mime artist, pretending to be a robot. People are amazed at my ability to stand perfectly still.
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22: Now tell us, C-3,
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23: 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You're the droid for me.
22: Thank you. Incredible! 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
24: My name is Darth Vader. I work at a plant manufacturing laboratories. My friends often tease me about going on the show.
21: Who are you going to be tonight?
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21: Grace Jones, ladies and gentlemen!

0: In recent years, there's been fewer successful double acts. But one pair who stand out have amassed cult status with both their live and TV work. They were once described as the new goodies, which isn't bad going since there's only two of them. Julian Barrett and Noel Fielding are the Mighty Boosh. And welcome to their mystical world, as nonsensical as Vic and Bob's, but rather more psychedelic.
1: Enough of the shenanigans. Why were you late for work this morn?
2: Why was I late for work? Basically, what happened, right? I was in bed last night. It was really weird. And I was all tucked up in my duvet. It was really nice. I was just nodding off, yeah? When this kingfisher came in, he was massive. His body was about that wide, yeah? But he had man's legs, sort of. He was walking like that. But he had a kingfisher and a really long beak. And he just knelt on me, right? And just pecked me like that. Really tiny pecks right in the bridge of the nose. Oh, it was, all night, I couldn't sleep.
1: Okay, fair enough. Why does it take you so long to get ready of a goddamn cotton-picking morn?
2: Well, this morning, the reason it took so long is because I was waiting for this, and it came this morning. I've been waiting for it for 6 weeks. Yeah?
1: What is it?
2: Check it out. What is it? It's a new hairdryer. It's the new Jean-Claude Jacquetie hairdryer. Do you know Jean-Claude Jacquetie, the French designer? Yeah. A few people know him. He's genius. Have you seen the advert? It's amazing. You must have. It goes like this. Jean-Claude Jacquetie, with his jacket on. Jean-Claude Jacquetie, with his jacket off. Jean-Claude Jacquetie, I put his jacket on. Jean-Claude Jacquetie, I put his jacket on. Jacket on, jacket on, jacket on, jacket on. Oh, stylish. Oh, walk a man.
3: Running round Paris with a tiny haversack. Looking to the future with a telescope, drawing on the past with an eagle claw, eagle claw.
2: Why?
3: Eagle claw, eagle claw, bum boing boing. Take a fashion coin, stuff it in the pocket of your bum bag. Take it to Milan, take it to Japan, take it to the man with the fashion plan. Jacquetie!
0: Today's programme has been proof that two heads are better than one. Although no one likes to split earnings, so maybe that adage only goes so far. Next week will be Ladies' Day. No big hats, but plenty of big acts in a tribute to the girl-powered laughter of the last three decades.
4: Colonic irrigation. She just came out of the blue one day. She said to me, I'm having my bottom hoovered out next Wednesday. Do you want to come with me?
5: Because I bought one of those Stanner chairlifts the other week. Because I'm a bit lazy, you know. I've got it going from my bed to the fridge. It works a lot.
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0: The Alternative Take is a TBI media production for BBC Radio 2. It was presented by me, Alexi Sale, and compiled and produced by Andy Foster. The executive producer was Phil Critchlow.
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5: Cabin Pressure by John Finnemore, starring Stephanie Cole as Carolyn, Roger Allam as Douglas, Benedict Cumberbatch as Martin, and John Finnemore as Arthur. This Christmas, Mullaquai.
6: Thank you, Golf Tango India. Continue as cleared.
3: Golf Tango India. Continue as cleared. Thank you, Oceanic, and Merry Christmas.
6: I'm a Shinto Buddhist.
3: And may you be a merry one. Arthur's awoken. Brace yourself.
7: What for?
3: Oh, is this the first time you've flown with Arthur on Christmas morning?
8: Death, dressed to merry, gentlemen, let nothing you dismay. For it is Christmas, Christmas, Christmas, Christmas, Christmas Day. Christmas, Christmas, Christmas, Christmas, Christmas, Christmas Day. It is Christmas Day, Christmas Day. It is Christmas Day.
3: Are you finished?
8: Not necessarily. I know other verses.
3: No, you don't. You don't even know that one.
8: With respect, Skip, I absolutely do know that one. It goes, get dressed, you merry gentlemen.
3: No, it doesn't. It's not get dressed. It's God rest. God rest you, merry gentlemen.
8: No, it's not.
3: Yes, it is. Why would you be telling them to get dressed?
8: Because it's Christmas.
3: What, so they're naked?
8: No, they're in bed. It's saying, come on, merry gentlemen, it's Christmas. Up and at 'em, get dressed, let's do our stockings.
3: No, it's God rest.
8: Well, that makes no sense. God rest, you merry gentlemen. What's a God rest?
3: Somewhere to put your God. God rest, you merry gentlemen. It's God rest you, merry gentlemen.
8: Well, that makes no sense either.
3: Actually, it's neither. It's God rest you merry gentlemen.

0: as in, Happy Christmas, gentlemen. I hope God gives you a restful and merry one and doesn't accidentally shut you in a flying cupboard with a pair of idiots.
1: Oh, cheer up, Douglas. We'll be back in Tokyo in no time, and then we've got the rest of Christmas off. What are you going to do?
0: Go back to the hotel, bit of sleep, ring my daughter, and then go out and ingest a quite heroic quantity of festive sushi.
1: How about you, Skip?
2: Oh, I don't know. I'd probably sit by the pool, read a book.
1: Oh, Skip, that's not very Christmassy.
2: Well, I'm not that big on Christmas.
1: Well, if you change your mind, you're both welcome to join Mum and me. We found this brilliant Japanese restaurant called the Auspicious Pig and Whistle Old England-style Happy Pub. And we're having turkey and Christmas pudding and presents and carols and stockings and silly hats and mulled wine.
0: All quite low-key then, is it? Ooh, bing-bong merrily on high, in heaven the phone is ringing.
3: Hello, Captain Grief.
4: Martin, Tokyo calling. Merry Christmas. Peace on earth and goodwill to all men, even pilots. How was Hong Kong?
3: Are you all right, Carolyn?
4: Perfectly, thank you. But more importantly, are you all right? You sleep well? Nice and well rested, are you?
0: Martin, don't.
2: Yes, thanks.
0: It's a trap.
4: Good. Now then, my festive flyers. You remember that friendly little chat we had about working at Christmas?
0: No, I don't. I remember an enormous argument when you announced that you'd booked us to fly Japanese golfers back and forth all through Christmas week without asking us.
4: Well, I'm sorry, but Christmas wasn't on the wall chart.
0: Christmas was on the wall chart. It was written on the wall chart by the makers of the wall chart. And I remember us finally very graciously agreeing to do it on the strict understanding that our last Hong Kong run would be on Christmas morning and we'd be back in Tokyo with the rest of the day to ourselves by midday precisely.
4: Yes, well, I'd like to propose a very minor tweak to that arrangement by which you can still get back into Tokyo at noon.
3: Yes.
4: And there you pick up me and a Russian yacht broker and fly us on to Hawaii.
3: Hawaii?
4: The island of Molokai, to be precise, which Mr. Alyakhin either owns a beach resort on or quite possibly just owns. It's not entirely clear.
0: So you want us to spend another 7 hours of Christmas Day in an aeroplane?
4: Look, this is in all our best interests. Mr. Alyakhin is a huge charter firm user, and if we can get on his list, then our ridiculous business, the survival of which is already as astonishing as when you go into a motorway service station and see they've still got a wimpy, might just continue into the new year.
1: But Mum, what about our Christmas at the Auspicious Pig and Whistle? With turkey and pudding and stockings and a tree and mulled wine.
4: Yes, don't worry, we'll still do all that, but in sunny Hawaii. It'll be exactly the same, but with less sake and more hula.
1: Okay.
4: Oh, and Arthur, this is a very important client, so we'll be giving him our very best customer service, okay?
1: Absolutely, Mum, I'll pull out all the stops.
4: No, our very best customer service.
1: Oh, right. I'll hide in the galley and let you do everything.
0: Post-ruddy takeoff checks grudgingly completed, Captain, by a first officer who should, by all natural laws, be just tucking into his 7th Hosomaki.
2: Thank you, Douglas. I'm sure they'll have sushi somewhere in Molokai.
0: I'm sure they won't. They'll have chicken Santa burgers. And pretzels.
1: So 12 plus 7 is 19, and 19 o'clock is... Don't tell me... 1 o'clock is 13, 2 o'clock is 14, 3 o'clock is 15.
2: 7 o'clock, Arthur.
1: Oh, okay, so we still get Christmas evening.
0: Plus the 5-hour time difference.
1: 8, 9, 10, 11, 12.
0: Oh, sorry.
1: No, I don't really mind. We'll just have our Christmas on Boxing Day. That'll be almost as good, pretty much. Nearly as good, in some ways. Anyway, I'm not all that bothered about Christmas. I think it's been over-commercialised.
0: Do you?
1: Yes, I do.
0: That's an interesting opinion.
1: It's one I've long held.
0: What does over-commercialised mean?
1: It means it's too much, it's over... It used to be under. Right. I don't know. Terry on the fire crew said it and it sounded really grown up. I love Christmas. It's my equal favourite time of year with my birthday, summer, Easter, Mum's birthday and Lent.
0: Oh, cheer up. It'll be round again before you know it.
1: Yeah. Yeah, I know. Doesn't really matter. Excuse me, chaps. I'm just going to sit in the galley for a bit. You better not pout. You better not cry.
2: Douglas?
0: Hmm?
2: I was just thinking about poor old Arthur. Missing out on his big Christmas, you know, his turkey pudding, presents and silly hats and so on. Yes, well, I was just thinking, if we wanted, we could probably sort of do some of those things here, couldn't we, in the flight deck?
0: I thought you said you were glad to be missing Christmas.
2: Oh, I am. No, completely. But for Arthur's sake...
0: And how do you propose to cook a turkey dinner at 35,000 feet?
2: I don't know, but we think of something, and the others seem quite doable.
0: Of that list, as far as I can see, all we've got are hats.
2: Yeah, they're not very silly ones.
0: Yours is quite silly.
2: I keep telling you, I didn't ask for extra. It's just the standard amount of gold braid they put on a captain's hat.
0: In the Democratic Republic of Congo.
2: Well, anyway, what do you think? Fancy a flight deck Christmas?
0: I think it's an utterly stupid idea for two reasons, one of which is obvious, and the other of which is that Arthur is 29 years old.
2: Past the time, though.
0: Oh, go on, then.
2: Arthur, can you step into the flight deck?
5: So, what exactly is it your company does, Mr. Alyakhin?
6: We sell yachts.
5: Oh, what sort of yachts?
6: Massive yachts.
5: To whom?
6: To people who do not have massive yachts. Or more often to people who do have massive yachts, but who would now like another yacht even more massive. Or newer. Or less sunken.
5: And you use a lot of private air travel?
6: Every spring we are more or less constantly flying clients out to Antibes.
5: Well, I do hope this spring you'll consider MJN Air.
6: I'm sorry. You are very good to support your employers, but my clients, they expect a little more than, you know, a minibus with wings.
5: Well, actually, I am the CEO of this company.
6: Really? But also the stewardess.
5: For our most important clients, yes. Mm.
6: This is perhaps one small thing in your favor. Most of the firms we use, the stewardesses are very young, very beautiful. And the clients, of course, they like this. But sometimes it causes problems. You, I think, would not cause these problems.
5: No.
6: No. You are more like old babushka.
5: Am I really?
6: You know this word, babushka.
5: Yes, yes, I do. Thank you.
6: Yes, it's not really a compliment.
5: No. So will you consider us?
6: No.
5: But
6: seriously, no. No. What wines do you have?
5: Well, I gave you the wine list earlier.
6: Yes, I read that. It was very funny. What wines do you have?
5: Those are our wines.
6: Oh, very well. Luckily, I did a little bit of shopping in Tokyo. Serve me this, please, babushka.
2: Yes, Arthur, but aircraft don't have chimneys.
1: Why not?
0: Shall we move on? Next, presents.
1: Well, I've got you all presents, but they're in the hold.
2: Oh, we could do a secret Santa.
1: Oh, great.
2: I write each of our names on four slips of paper. Now we all take one.
0: Mine says Martin.
2: And we don't say who we've got.
0: I bet they all say Martin.
2: No, they don't. And now we think of a present for whoever we've got.
0: Like what?
2: Everything. For instance, you could give your person, whoever he might be, first crack at the cheese tray for a month. Or do the walk around for him next time it rains. Or simply pay him a nice compliment about what a fine commanding officer
0: he is. This can be Carolyn's slip. Give me another one.
5: Douglas, what are you doing in the galley?
0: Searching for turkey.
5: Well, I think there's an old chicken sandwich in the door of the fridge.
0: Aha! Oh, by the way, I'm supposed to tell you we're having a secret Santa.
5: What fresh hell is this?
0: One of those things where you're given a slip with someone's name on it and you get them a present. You got Martin.
5: Look, tell him I'm sorry, but I just don't have time. Oh, unless... Does he like... red wine?
0: Martin, I think so, yes.
5: Fine, I'll give him this then. Mr. Alyakhin just gave me this bottle to serve him. It's nothing too special, is it?
0: Oh, the Truce 2005. That's rather nice, actually.
5: Oh, well, it's Martin's lucky day then.
0: And what are you planning to serve Mr. Alyakhin?
5: Well, what do you think? The same wine box Chateau Gatwick we give everyone.
0: What happened to our very best customer service?
5: Well, firstly, everyone's palate is shot at 35,000 feet, and he'll never notice. And secondly, he calls me babushka.
0: And yet he lives.
2: Now, what about a tree? Any ideas?
1: If we had a bush, we could put it on a stick.
2: Any ideas that don't rely on us having a bush?
0: Gentlemen, I have in my hand a chicken sandwich.
1: Oh, well done, Douglas. So we just need to fish the bits of chicken out and, I don't know, somehow make them a bit more like turkey.
2: How do we do that?
1: Can we make them drier and sort of not as nice tasting? But in a good way.
0: Certainly we can. Leave it to me. Next, Christmas pudding. How on earth are we going to do that?
2: Well, I suppose it's basically just a cake with dried fruit and cream on top.
1: And brandy poured over it and set fire to.
0: You realise that might be a tallish order in an aircraft flight deck?
1: All right, I'll let you off that one.
0: But I will check my coat pockets for chocolate raisins.
1: Hooray!
5: How are you finding your wine, Mr. Alyakhin?
6: Superb.
5: So glad. Now, listen, I admit we may not be the fastest or slickest aircraft in the skies.
6: I think you more or less lost that race when the Wright brothers took off.
5: But it's owned and run by someone who will fight harder for your money. And not only that, but will fight for much, much less of it. This much less.
6: Ah, now that is very interesting argument, but could you really handle 3 or 4 flights a month from us?
5: Certainly. I mean, I won't pretend we're not a small company, but...
6: That in itself is not a problem. I mean, so long as there's a crew and a relief crew, theoretically, even if you employed just 4 pilots, we would consider you.
5: Oh, interesting.
6: How many do you employ?
5: Well, as it happens, the bare minimum of, as you say, 4.
6: Yes, you see, the danger with really tiny firms is you tend to cut corners and bend rules just to survive, and this leads to little problems.
5: Oh, not us, though. Absolutely not. We are sticklers at MJN. We stickle.
6: Well, let me ring my CFO, and we shall see.
5: Drivers, I'm bringing... Why does it smell of chicken in here?
2: Because Douglas has hung strips of chicken all over the air conditioning ducts.
5: Why on earth?
2: Not Arthur. Douglas.
5: Oh, good Lord, it's catching. And what are you doing, Martin?
2: I am, for the benefit of your son, shelling these chocolate raisins.
5: Shelling them?
2: Yes, there's no chocolate in a Christmas pudding. So I'm rolling them between finger and thumb until the chocolate crumbles off.
5: Of course you are. Well, if I could just ask you to pack away your various charming handicrafts for now. I'm bringing Mr. Alyakhin up to use the SATCOM. So, Arthur... Get in the locker.
1: Locker? Mum? Can't I just hide in the galley?
5: He has to come through the galley to get to the flight deck, idiot.
1: Well, I won't say anything to him. I'll just be like, you know, the man in the galley, okay?
5: No, it's not okay. When a very wealthy businessman hires a private plane, he doesn't assume it'll come with a man in the galley. Now, get in the locker.
1: Fine.
5: Back in a minute, and you two, try to look like pilots. You know, real pilots.
0: Martin, while Arthur's shut away in a small tin cupboard, can I ask you, in the Secret Santa, did you happen to get me?
2: Well, I don't think I should tell you, should I?
0: Not if you're upholding the strictest principles of santally secretiveness, no. But just between us?
2: Yes, as it happens, I did.
0: Excellent. Can I swap with you?
2: But then you'd get you.
0: I know.
2: Why would you want yourself?
0: I call it a harmless whim.
2: This is a scheme, isn't it?
0: A scheme? Me? On Christmas Day? What sort of a person do you take me for?
2: What are you after this time?
0: Oh, nothing that would interest you. Will you swap, then?
2: Who have you got?
0: Arthur.
2: Oh, I could give him a stocking. Okay, then.
0: Thank you.
2: Now, do you have an orange on you?
0: An orange. Orange. Let me just check my citrus pocket. No. And my emergency citrus pocket?
2: Yes, all right.
0: Why do you want one?
2: There's always an orange in a Christmas stocking, and chocolate coins, and a sugar mouse. Everyone knows that.
0: I see. This is definitely all still for Arthur's benefit, is it?
2: Yes.
0: Just checking. How are you going to make chocolate coins?
2: Well, the chocolate I peeled off the raisins. I just need to put it on some coins.
5: Mr. Alyakin, this is Captain Creef.
6: Pleased to meet you.
0: And you, though actually...
2: I'm the captain.
6: Are you?
2: Yes.
6: I'm sorry, I thought you were the... What do you call him?
0: Captain's little helper?
2: No, I am the captain.
6: He doesn't look like a captain. I fear our clients would not be impressed. Perhaps when welcoming them aboard, this one could wear the captain's hat.
2: No, he couldn't. Sorry, no.
0: No, I agree. You see, Captain Creef here has assiduously built up his neck muscles by constant wearing of that hat. Whereas I fear the sheer weight of gold braid would snap mine like a dry twig.
6: What does your other captain look like?
2: Other captain? I'm the captain.
5: Out of the two of you, yes. But obviously we have other pilots at MJN Air.
2: Do we?
5: Yes, of course.
0: Remind me, if you would, of the names of the others.
5: Well, there's Nigel and Noel.
0: Noel? Christmassy name?
5: Yes. Yes, he was born on Christmas Day.
0: Oh, really? I never knew that about old Noel.
5: Well, now you do.
0: Is that why he didn't have to fly today, because it's his birthday?
5: No. He doesn't have to fly today, like Nigel, because they're senior to you two and get to pick their trips first, and because they're so much better.
0: Oh, I see. Is that why you're stewardessing today as well, rather than our usual stewardesses, Holly and Ivy and... Carol and Merry Christmas. Yes, and Bert. Yes, dear old Bert, the stewardess. 86 today and still less grumpy than certain of his colleagues.
2: 86 today, did you say?
0: That's right, he shares a birthday with Noel. And the little baby Jesus.
5: All right, that will do, Mr. Alyakin. The SATCOM.
6: Thank you. Hello, Andrei. Dada,
0: yeah. By the way, Carolyn, sorry to bother you, but I've just realized I've got myself in the Secret Santa. Can I swap with you?
5: What? Yes, for all I care. Oh, no, wait. I was going to give Martin that wine.
0: Sir?
5: Well, I can't give it to you, can I? You don't drink.
0: Oh, don't worry. I have friends who drink. I'll pass it on.
5: Oh, all right, then. Here's the slip.
6: Спасибо, Andrei. Спасибо. Okay, I have finished. Babushka, let us return.
2: Babushka?
5: Say nothing.
2: So, your scheme, then?
0: Yes?
2: Is to get hold of that bottle of wine?
0: Yes.
2: Expensive bottle of wine, is it?
0: Oh, yes.
2: Really expensive?
0: Yep.
2: Hundreds of pounds.
0: Couple of thousand, probably.
2: You're going to sell it?
0: Certainly am. Oh. Don't feel bad for Carolyn. She nicked it in the first place.
2: Christmas really brings out the best in you, doesn't it?
7: Chaps, can I come out yet?
2: Oh, God, sorry, Arthur. Yes, of course.
8: Oh, that's better. Whose is this umbrella? I'm afraid I might have stood on it a bit.
2: Oh, Arthur, that's mine and it's new.
8: Sorry, Skip. Still, it is a green umbrella.
2: Yes, so?
8: Christmas tree!
0: Ah, yes. Just like the carol, deck the halls with Martin's brawley.
8: Douglas.
0: La la la la la.
6: I'm sorry, Babushka. I don't think it will work. You, I like. And I believe I can see how we could sell your terrible aircraft as retro experience. But your captain, he does not inspire confidence. I'm afraid he looks to me like exactly the sort of rule-bending chance-taker I was talking about.
5: What? Martin? You're rejecting us because you think Martin might not be enough of a stickler? Right, come with me.
8: Oh, it's beautiful.
2: Right, who wants to put the star on top?
5: I'm bringing him back. Arthur, in your locker.
6: I'm going.
5: Come on through.
6: Gentlemen, sorry to interrupt again. Good Lord, what is that?
0: Nothing, just an umbrella. It's drying off.
6: You've decorated it?
0: No, we've just dropped things on it. Strategically.
6: And you, what are you covered in?
2: Me? Oh, yes, I may have got a bit of chocolatey stuff.
6: Why?
2: Just a snack. Keep the blood sugar level up. It's a long way from Hong Kong to Hawaii.
0: Martin.
6: From Tokyo.
2: Yeah, but we started in Hong Kong.
5: Oh, God.
6: Do you mean to tell me that before you flew me from Tokyo to Molokai, you flew from Hong Kong to Tokyo?
2: No.
6: No, you didn't?
2: No, I didn't mean to tell you that.
6: Then how can you possibly still be within your legal hours? I'm sorry, Babushka, but this is precisely the sort of dangerous corner cutting I was afraid of.
0: If I may.
6: What?
0: Before you go any further, there's someone I think you should meet. Mr. Alyakin, this is Noel. Say hello, Noel.
9: Hello, I'm...
0: But no need to say anything else. Noel is our relief pilot, who has been swapping in and out with both of us throughout the two sectors, thus extending our duty hours in the CAA-approved manner. Haven't you, Noel?
9: Yes,
0: That'll do.
6: But why has he been hiding in locker?
0: Well, because, as you know, today's his birthday. And we're organizing a surprise birthday party for him.
6: I see. And I suppose that explains the chocolate and decorations.
0: Oh, so it does. I mean, yes, it does. After landing checks complete and on stand at 7 minutes to midnight, precisely.
10: Arthur, we're ready. In you come. Okay, Arthur, your 7-minute Christmas starts now.
11: Hooray!
10: Where did you get that from?
11: Oh, I always carry one of these. You never know.
10: And off we go. Tree, look, it's beautiful.
0: It's a green umbrella with little milk buckets stapled to it.
11: I think it's beautiful.
10: Decorations, ta-da!
11: Wow, I've never seen so many of the warning lights on before.
0: Yes. Yes, this is what happens if you tell a plane it's flying when it's actually parked. Poor old Gertie would like us to know she's flying considerably too close to the ground and infinitely too slowly.
10: Turkey, direct from the aircon carvery. Here you go.
11: Oh, lovely.
10: Seconds?
11: Oh, why not? It's Christmas.
10: Christmas pudding. Now, the trick here is it's a bit like a tequila slammer. You take a raisin, dip it in custard cream crumbs, and then knock it back with coffee creamer. Ready?
11: Ready.
10: Go!
11: Oh, lovely.
5: My little Christmas elves. Mr. Alyakin has agreed to give us a trial run in the new year.
10: Carolyn, great. You're just in time for presents.
5: Well, why are we doing it now?
11: Because for the next 4 minutes, it's still Christmas.
5: Good.
0: Carolyn, you first.
5: Oh, well, yours is the wine, Douglas. Shall I get it for you?
10: No time. Douglas, what did you get for Carolyn?
0: You remember 20 minutes ago when I brilliantly and single-handedly saved your bacon with the yacht broker?
5: Yes.
0: Well, Merry Christmas.
5: Thank you.
11: My turn. This is for you, Martin. It's one of just a couple of things you missed off the list, you see. A silly hat.
10: Oh, goodness. Is that my hat?
11: Yes, but made silly.
0: Sillier.
10: How is all that staying on?
11: Well, I've used a sort of framework of dry spaghetti to hold up the...
10: The cook's spaghetti, yes, yes. Thank you, Arthur. It's just what I, least expected. Now then, this is for you.
11: Oh, an extra sock. Brilliant. Now I'll always have a pair, even when one's in the wash.
10: It's not the present, it's a stocking.
11: Oh, wow! Thank you, Skip! What have we got? An orange Tic Tac.
10: The closest I could get.
11: A sugar sachet with the... A rabbit drawn on it?
10: It's a mouse. It's a sugar mouse.
11: Right, yep. And some 5p's that, with... What's happened to the 5p's?
10: Because of the chocolate! They're chocolate coins.
11: Oh, brilliant. Thank you.
10: And midnight.
11: Oh, well, thank you, chaps. Best Christmas ever.
0: Really? You did spend a fair amount of it in a tin box.
11: Yeah, all right. Well, best this year, anyway.
0: Not necessarily. What about next Christmas?
11: That'll be next year.
0: Interestingly, no. You see, I have a little extra present for you, Arthur. And that is the information which, of course, as a professional pilot, Martin will hardly have forgotten, that as you fly from Tokyo to Hawaii, you pass over a thing called the International Date Line.
11: Oh!
0: At which point you put the clocks back 24 hours. In a way, that makes this 12:01 on Christmas morning.
11: No!
0: So my present to you, Arthur, is that we are all of us about to have the whole of Christmas Day off in Hawaii. Some of us having had the benefit of a dry run.
11: Get rest, you merry gentlemen. Nothing you dismay.
0: Yes, perhaps save the full rendition for tomorrow morning.
11: Thank you, Douglas. Best present ever. Oh, and actually that's great because I got an extra present for everyone. The other thing you left off my list, Skip.
10: Hmm?
11: This.
10: Mulled wine. How lovely.
0: You took my Petrus 05 and you mulled it.
1: What? Not properly, I don't have the stuff, but, you know, I whacked in some fruit juice and some sugar and the rest of the orange Tic Tacs. And then I just blitzed it in the microwave. It'll be close enough.
0: You.
10: Of course it'll be close enough. And it's the thought that counts, isn't it, Douglas?
0: Absolutely. Thank you, Arthur.
1: Oh, you're welcome. Merry Christmas.
5: That's actually rather good.
9: That was Cabin Pressure by John Finnemore. It starred Stephanie Cole as Carolyn, Roger Adam as Douglas, Benedict Cumberbatch as Martin, and John Finnemore as Arthur. It also featured Ben Wilbond as Mr. Aliakin. The producer was David Tyler, and the programme was a positive production for BBC Radio 4.
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17: Once upon a time there was an engineer. 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
18: 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Charlie says, love my good and plenty. 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
9: Drop Me Here, Darling features Norma Ronald, Joe Dunlop, and as Leslie and Caroline Duggan, Leslie Phillips and Jill Bennett. Not all Caroline's problems are connected with her business. There's also the trouble with Leslie, her ex-husband, who's now her chauffeur. And then there's her personal assistant, Claire, who seems to have reached a funny age.
23: I mean, it's not every day a girl reaches 30. Listen, this morning I passed a Chelsea pensioner and he whistled. And then the car giving trouble last night. It's all too much. Well, look, if you could get it to the garage, that'd be a start. No, don't come to the office, Ben. Caroline doesn't like boyfriends here. And last time it put me off work for the rest of the day.
24: Morning, Claire. Oh, sorry.
23: I'm nearly done, Caroline. What, Ben? No, I told you. You just put me off completely. Yes, bye.
24: Anything wrong?
23: Well, nothing I want to talk about.
24: Was that Ben? He came here once, didn't he?
23: Oh, don't worry. He's not coming here again.
24: Oh. Well, I wanted your opinion on those teenage fashions. Oh, to be 16 again with all the boys after you. Claire, you want to tell me what is wrong?
23: Well, it might help to talk to another woman.
24: You want two of us?
23: Ben can't understand. He's so casual. 30 is a difficult age.
24: Ben's 30, is he?
23: Ben? Well, yes, he is.
24: That's no problem for a man. Leslie was still hobbing about when he was 31.
23: Well, Leslie's lasted well, the swine.
24: True. He was so lazy at 20, we don't see the difference.
23: It's awful the way old age creeps up on you.
3: Morning, madam.
24: Leslie, we were just talking about you.
3: Well, one has to accept that. Morning, Claire. How are you, old girl?
23: I suppose you think that's funny.
3: What?
23: Before you come into my office, knock. The architects thought of you. They gave me doors.
3: And what's the matter today? Caustic soda in your tights?
23: Oh, pull your head in.
3: Oh, madam, if I'm wanted, I shall be in your office.
24: Claire, I know you don't like Leslie, but you could make an effort.
23: It's no effort at all.
24: You're in a funny mood today. Oh, well, let me know about the fashion project. I'll be in my office.
3: What's the matter with her?
24: Oh, love life, I think.
3: Someone put garlic in her bedroom. Little frump. You know, she never liked me. And why? I'd go out of my way to be friendly.
24: I think she'd prefer you to go out of her way.
3: Well, I'm nice enough, aren't I? I help old ladies past the sex shop. I don't buy Golden Delicious. What's wrong with me?
24: Oh, all staff hate the chauffeur. He's got the master's ear. In your case, the mistress's ear. And being my ex-husband makes it worse.
3: Well, what's on my schedule today? Any overtime? I'm so broke, I roll my own toilet paper.
24: Sorry, no. Just cleaning the car today. You know, I'm worried about Claire. There could be problems with the boyfriend. Mm. I hope they're not breaking up.
23: Quantum mail order? Ben! Oh, don't worry. I guess I'll get used to being an old hag eventually. Now, what did the garage say? Well, why can't they do it? They can't have trouble finding parts. It's a British car. You'll find parts all over the road. Well, could you get another man? Oh, never mind. I know you're busy.
24: Claire, about you and Ben... Oh, sorry.
23: No, I shan't be a sec. No, Ben, I want it finished. If this goes on, I'll have a breakdown. I'll just have to do without it for a while, won't I? No, my mind's made up. I look for another man. Well, there must be plenty who'd be eager now everyone's riding bikes. No, Ben, I won't let you have another try. Let's face it, you haven't got the equipment. We'd never get it together again. Look, I want someone who knows what they're doing. Sorry, I don't want you getting dirty again. No, I've got to go. There's someone here. Bye.
24: Look, love, would you like the afternoon off?
23: Well, why?
24: Well, it's obviously a bad day for you.
23: You know the feeling, obviously.
24: Well, don't you think it's happened to me?
23: But you look better every year.
24: Nice of you to say so. But I felt the same, as if no man would look at me again.
23: With me, it's true.
24: Wish I had your figure.
23: You will, when you're 60.
24: Why, you look good in a sack.
23: Just not so hot in a dress.
24: No, honestly, you've got everything a red-blooded man wants.
23: Grizzled face, tough body, big hands.
24: Mommy, love...
4: Look, Caroline, I won't take the afternoon off, thanks, but perhaps if I could be alone for a bit.
24: Of course. And Claire?
4: Yes?
24: Remember, we still love you, whatever goes wrong.
3: Caroline, I thought you were in there, but I didn't join you. I might have said something to Claire that I've been thinking up all day.
24: Make allowances. She's going through a difficult time.
3: Is it Halloween already?
24: It is no laughing matter for a woman, Leslie. She's split up from Ben.
3: Who's Ben? The front half of the donkey?
24: The boyfriend. If only I could find someone to restore her confidence, persuade her she's attractive.
3: Lying won't help, you know. With her look, she needs to develop a personality.
24: Who is there? Who could ask her out to dinner? I suppose... Oh, dear. Leslie?
3: Hmm?
24: Could you ask her out? To take her mind off Ben?
3: Me?
24: Just as a gesture to cheer her up.
3: Ask out that piece of shrapnel?
24: I can't force you.
3: Look, sack me, rack me, make me walk barefoot over a bachelor's carpet. I wouldn't touch her with a dockyard crane.
24: I don't want you to touch her. Just turn on the mature man's charm for a bit.
3: You're wasting your time. I'd sooner have dinner with a Venus flytrap.
24: Oh, well. Pity. Because she's always carried a torch for you.
3: Ask the dustman. He might... Really?
24: On the quiet.
3: Well, it doesn't make any difference because I... But she goes out of her way to be rude to me.
24: Leslie, that's how it always is. A man of your experience knows that.
3: What?
24: You're always rude to someone you fancy who's hopelessly out of your reach.
3: Poor little thing.
24: Hopeless adoration from girls must be a familiar problem for you.
3: One isn't deliberately unkind. And is it the rose's fault? The bees come?
24: You see, you would be the ideal escort, and Claire's morale is vital to the firm. So you'd have had the dinner on expenses, but if you feel that you can't, I mean, you know.
3: Well, look, you know, if it means so much...
24: Perhaps I could bribe one of the reps to take her out.
3: Oh, no, I mean the poor little... I'll do it. It would be nice to show her there's still a reason to go on living. Still some beauty in the world. Does she like vindaloo?
24: Indian, I don't know. Leave it a while. I've got to talk to her.
3: I'll buy her some flowers. She's a dear girl, really.
24: Claire.
23: Yes, Caroline?
24: It's happened already. Leslie wants you to have dinner with him.
23: This is supposed to be funny, isn't it?
24: What?
23: Now I'm only fit for geriatrics.
24: Leslie? He's only 5 years older than me.
23: How old are you?
24: 10 years younger than him. Believe me, Claire, the mature man has something youngsters haven't.
23: Arthritis.
24: I'm always flattered to be seen with an older man.
23: I am not going out with that oily old giblet.
24: He's awfully good at cheering people up.
23: Oh, I see. When I want charity, I'll work for the civil service.
24: Well, it would be charity in a way, on your part. You know, Leslie's always fancied you.
23: What? He goes out of his way to be rude to me.
24: Well, that's always how it is. A girl with as many admirers as you knows that.
23: Oh, yes, but... Oh, it's ridiculous. He's old enough to be my father. Except Mother was fussy.
24: Ah. Well, you put your finger on it. The fact is, I'm worried about Leslie Clare. He's a nice man, really, and just lately he started worrying about his age.
23: He's worried about his age. He has my sympathy.
24: I knew you'd understand. If you just went out with him once, it would make him think he's still attractive.
23: No, you're wasting your time because... He really fancies me, then?
24: Oh, yes.
23: Oh, poor old thing. Perhaps an evening with me might bring a bit of sunshine into the winter of his life. All right, I'll do it.
24: Yes, Pam, I'm sticking to my resolution. No men at the moment. I'm not sure I could face the hassle again. I mean, look at my assistant. Yes, Claire, yes, you remember. Broke up with her boyfriend and suddenly she's a nervous wreck. Well, of course I'm trying to help. I've got old Leslie taking her out to cheer her up. Mind you, she thinks she's cheering him up. I'd like to be a fly on the wall.
2: Ah, yes, I think the salt in vodka.
7: The wine list, sir?
2: Don't bother, I always have the second cheapest.
8: Well, well, Claire.
2: Well, now,
23: Yes. Oh, Leslie, I read in my magazine today, Charlie Chaplin fathered a child when he was 80.
2: Really? Got careless, I suppose. Well, Claire, I'm so glad you could come. When you're upset, it helps to have dinner with a friend.
23: Oh, I'd only be at home in front of the telly.
2: That's dangerous. It might come on.
23: Oh, Leslie, you get funnier every day. I mean funny ha-ha, not funny, you know, when you're over the hill. Not that there's anything wrong in that. I mean, well, good heavens, well, I like senility in a man. Serenity in a man. The kind of mellowness that only comes when you reach a certain age.
2: Well, personally, I always try to keep mine uncertain.
23: Oh, it's wonderful how you manage to joke about it.
2: It's good we've learned to be friends. But we must accept that's as far as it can go.
23: Of course. That is the penalty of old age, isn't it?
2: What?
23: I mean, what is it they say? A man has grown old and should go to sleep. When his mind makes appointments, his body can't keep.
2: Pardon? The point is, Claire, we won't be able to do this again.
23: You're just too attractive, Leslie.
2: Well, we all have our burden.
23: It would spoil my relationship with Ben.
2: I realize that. Now, hang on, though.
23: I mean, how could he compete?
2: Ben?
23: My boyfriend. Oh, you haven't met him, have you?
2: No, but I thought, I mean, what are we here for? I mean, you split up with him, haven't you?
23: Ben? No. Who told you that?
2: Caroline, that's why I asked you out, to cheer you up.
23: Well, she said the idea was to cheer you up.
2: Why?
23: Because you're worried about your age.
2: Worried of... The very idea. She's got hold of the wrong end of the stick.
23: What, two sticks? Oh, isn't Caroline sweet, yeah. Worrying about me? If anyone has problems with their love life, it's her.
2: Really?
23: Well, you must have noticed she hasn't been out with a man for months.
2: No. Maybe that's why she thought you had the same problem.
23: Of course. Yeah. She always puts on a brave face, but why else would she jump to the conclusions about me and Ben? Well,
2: perhaps we should fix her up with a date.
23: Well, if she got me off with you, perhaps subconsciously she wants the same herself.
2: Well, I mean, I can understand that.
23: So when are you free?
2: Oh, come on. We've been divorced 10 years.
23: Just enough time to forget what you're really like.
2: Now, look, I'd love to help, but she wouldn't agree. I mean, the last time I took her out, she was cross when she sussed the real reason.
23: Well, what was that?
2: Well, when you go to a fancy dress party as Batman, you need a Robin.
23: Look, leave it to me. I'll talk to her first.
24: Morning, Claire. How was it last night?
23: Hello, Caroline. Oh, it was very pleasant. We cheered each other up.
24: Good.
23: But that's the end of it because, well, I'm back with Ben.
24: Oh, that's great, Claire. I'm delighted.
23: Thanks, but unfortunately, poor old Leslie isn't so lucky. You were right, Caroline. He is worried about his age.
24: He is?
23: Well, he is now. But you were wrong about him fancying me. It's you he carries a torch for.
24: Really? Well, it must be running on a very weak battery.
23: No, honestly, he never stops talking about you and him.
24: Oh, nonsense. I mean, if I burst naked out of Leslie's muesli, he wouldn't look out from his sauce bottle.
23: No, you're wrong, Caroline. Listen, if he did ask you out, you wouldn't... Well, you wouldn't reject him, would you? This age thing is really upsetting him.
2: Ah, sorry I'm late. I went to the doctor's for a checkup.
23: And?
2: He said I'm normal for a man of my age.
23: I'll leave you two alone.
2: Oh, yes. Yeah.
24: What's in the bag?
2: No. Give me that back. Give me that back.
24: Dennis Waterman virility pills. And what's this? Mr. Mature Stay Up Spray. What does that do?
2: Well, if you spray it in your cocoa... It keeps you awake all night. That's not what I bought it for. But that's what it does. I wish I'd read the label.
24: Heavens, this looks like a corset.
2: Yeah, doesn't it? Yes. It's for my friend's dog. Well, he's got a basset with a rupture. Darling, I happen to have these two tickets for the theatre tomorrow.
24: That's handy. You can go twice.
2: Middle age spread.
24: Hmm?
2: Thought it might remind me of my younger days. But I wondered if you'd join me.
24: Darling, this is most unexpected. And I didn't believe her. Well, I'd love to. Yes, of course, Leslie. What fun.
23: This is a pleasant surprise, Ben. What's up?
6: Bit of luck, Claire. Pete and Sharon, you know, from the disco, they've won this contest. A weekend for four, windsurfing.
23: Windsurfing?
6: They can take two other people, and they've asked you and me.
23: I thought they liked us. Oh, I don't know, Ben. You're talking to an old woman of 30. And windsurfers do it standing up.
6: Could be fun. I'll bring a bottle of Philisan.
23: No. I'm sorry. I really couldn't face it, love. Include me out.
6: Oh, well.
23: Look, you go. I mean, take someone else. I won't mind.
6: Someone else? Well, who?
23: I'm trying to think. Hey, Ben. You like Caroline, don't you? She's keen on that sort of thing. She's always off skiing and so on. And she needs a good time just now.
6: Caroline. Yes, I like her, but would she be interested?
23: I bet she would. Look, she's out of town today, but she's back this evening. I'll give you her number.
24: Sit down, Leslie, while I get you a drink. And then we can criticize the play.
2: Yeah, I enjoyed it. A lot better than the Romans in Britain. Well, I saw that, you know. What a shock. That scene where he, I didn't know where to put myself. He did, obviously. Ah, you must be getting old when you simulate Mary Whitehouse.
24: There.
2: Oh, thanks, thanks. But I'm off whiskey. Got any Complan? No, never mind. No, no, this is nice. Oh, this is really nice. Like old times.
24: Well, like the best of old times.
2: Yes, I enjoyed holding your Maltesers again. One good thing about reaching our age, you're too tired to argue.
24: What do you mean, our age? You might have reached our age, but I haven't.
2: Well, almost. Haven't you noticed the policemen getting younger? What am I saying? The British Legion are getting younger.
24: You've never talked like this before.
2: I've never been this old before. Do you realize if we were horses, we'd be tinned by now. Enriched with marrow bone jelly.
24: Thanks, Leslie. I'm beginning to think I've just crawled out of a pyramid.
2: Now, don't get upset, darling. I mean, there's still whist. Bowls. We can carry on getting fun out of life, you know, going to the Darby and Joan Club, accidentally dropping a sex manual, customizing the bath chair, community wheezing.
24: Well, I must say, Leslie, you certainly know how to cheer a girl up. I better rewrite my donor card. Leave the lot to the British Museum.
2: Yeah, phone, darling.
24: I can still hear. I expect it's the social services checking I'm all right. Hello, Caroline Duggan's Home Help.
6: Yeah, Rob, that's Caroline Duggan, isn't it? This is Ben Todd. You know, Claire's guy.
24: Oh, Ben. Hello. How are you?
6: Fine. Listen, I wondered if you fancied a weekend windsurfing.
24: Windsurfing? Is that where you get on a board and fall off?
6: Yeah, sort of. Look, I'm fixed up to go, but Claire says it's not her bag. She suggested you. I mean, all legit, there'll be four of us.
24: Oh, I don't know, Ben. I'm a bit old for that sort of thing.
6: Oh, come on, you're the same age as Claire, aren't you?
24: Heavens, I'm 4...
6: I assumed you were. Have I,
24: I'm 4, telling the truth. Yes, I am Claire's age. Roughly.
6: Well, then, what about it?
24: Well, if you think I can manage.
6: Oh, sure. Look, I'll call in your office and give you the gin.
24: Fine. And Ben, thanks. Well, not everyone thinks I'm past it. I'm going windsurfing, Leslie.
2: Good grief. Will they have a lifeboat standing by?
24: You are daft, sitting around moping about your age. You're still in your prime.
2: Really?
24: If I'm young enough to go windsurfing, so are you.
2: You're right. I've been talking nonsense. You're as old as you feel. Good mind to come with you.
24: I'm worried I might not manage, though. I don't see how you stand up straight.
2: It's all in the balance. Move from the hips. You know, I'll show you. No, look, help me up on the sofa.
24: Are you sure?
2: Yeah, of course. Yeah. Look, here we are. Now, if I fall to the right, I jerk to the left. So, what?
24: What's the matter, Leslie?
2: I think my back's gone. Can you get me a doctor?
24: No, darling, don't move.
2: Here. Not there. No, it's up here.
0: Leslie Phillips and Joe Bennett starred in Drop Me Here, Darling. Also featured were Norma Ronald and Joe Dunlop. The program was written by Andrew Palmer and produced by Edward Taylor.

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0: Indeed we are.
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0: Well, not faded exactly, more sort of expanded, really.
1: And her husband used to be a rock star. Now he makes Jimmy Five Bellies look like a stick insect. It was quite sad, really.
0: It was grotesque. I mean, you can't be a supermodel if you only come in the bumper family size, can you? What was it the tabloids called her? The hippo of the catwalk.
1: Yeah, and you said, Clive, take these rattled old bats and see what you can do. It was a very demanding commission.
0: Yes, are you the stuff of which partners are made? Or are you confidential waste?
1: I succeeded.
0: In what sense, exactly? Clive, what possessed you to relaunch their careers by having them climb Everest in the nude?
1: It attracted a lot of publicity. I called it just a thong at 20,000 feet. The papers loved it.
0: Yes, well, the sadism of our tabloids is well known. Those poor devils. Once upon a time, they'd been hip, hot and happening, lissom, lithe and svelte. By the time they came to us, they could count to 27 on their buttocks. The nudity was not a good idea, Clive.
1: I still maintain the campaign worked.
0: Apart from the headline, Spot the Mountain, Win a Holiday.
1: Well, there was that, yeah.
0: And the fatality.
1: That was unfortunate, yes.
0: The poor woman was blue. She looked like a giant ink stain in the snow.
2: Morning, Charles. Morning, thing.
0: Martin, young Clive here has this morning revolutionised our entire corporate strategy.
2: Has he? Awfully well done. Charles, is that case of claret hasn't arrived, is it?
0: Never mind claret. Clive thinks that from now on we should tell our clients that, frankly, they'd be better off dead.
2: Well, some of them would. Some of them would. I mean, supposing we were still working for the government.
0: Which, happily, we are not.
2: Don't you think if you were advising number 10 at this moment, better off dead is exactly what you'd be telling them? Ah! 12 green bottles.
0: Clive, I wish to speak to Martin alone.
1: Right, I'll start work on the directory inquiries image relaunch.
0: Martin, it is first...

0: in the morning. Well, at any rate, it's what passes on Planet McCabe for first thing in the morning.
1: Well, you know what they say, I ain't no use without my juice. Got to keep my strength up, Charles. I have a meeting with the BBC.
0: Ah, our most important client nowadays. You know, as long as we've got the Beeb, I'm not sorry about losing our Downing Street retainer, are you?
1: Frankly, Charles, imagine saying to potential clients nowadays, we give public relations advice to the government. You'd be dead in the water.
0: At least this way it's only our clients who are dead in the water. No, you're right, Martin. We're well out of it. We are wholly untainted.
1: Let's be honest. We saw the writing on the wall.
0: And the writing said, get shot of this bunch of crooks, liars, hoons, loons and Campbells.
1: Yeah, we get along without them very well.
0: For, if a man hath dried his tomatoes in the sun, how then shall he butter his parsnips?
1: Yes. Yes. Well, I can see where you're coming from on this one, certainly.
0: We are political and PR advisers to the BBC.
1: An altogether more salubrious organisation.
0: And if the government were to come to us now, we'd say, ha!
1: We'd say, pshaw.
0: Would we?
1: Well, I've always wanted to say, pshaw.
0: Downing Street retainer. What do you think we are? Door-to-door dodgy dossier salesman? And let's face it, we'd be redundant. There's nothing even Prentice McCabe can teach this Prime Minister about deception. Except how to do it properly, I suppose.
1: Are you clapped out, exhausted and shagged? Are you flabby, flaked out and flatulent? Are you just too tired, fat and sad to have a life? Then watch BBC television.
2: Mr. McCabe.
1: Does your brain hurt? Do you want to come home and collapse and rest your weary head? Then watch BBC television. It makes no demands on the brains at all. It's the medium that put the more in morons.
2: Mr. McCabe.
1: Yes, it's dangerous to interrupt me when I'm in full flow, you know.
2: Are you proposing to tell the BBC's viewers that they're flatulent morons?
1: Yes. Would that cut across your corporate strategy at all? We've got a big campaign plan. We've got an ex-supermodel who'd be ideal.
2: Television is the medium of today.
1: No, it isn't. That's why you're here, isn't it? The internet, the computer game, the DVD, they're the media of today. Television is creaky old yesterday.
2: Which is why we have to woo the youth audience.
1: And that is precisely where you make your error. The youth audience, indeed. What kind of a young person offered sex and drugs is going to prefer Jeremy Clarkson? The idea is absurd. Young people have got much better things to do with their time than watch television. Now, the obese, the bald and the knackered, they're your target audience. If I might continue. Are you obese, bald and knackered? Then watch BBC television.
2: Mr. McCabe, I think you have misunderstood your brief.
1: No, madam, you have misunderstood your own brief. Clients do it all the time. You're aiming your product at the wrong audience. You're all the same BBC executives, aren't you? Middle-aged saddos pretending to be young, fat blokes with pigtails, women with silly names, Morgana. The BBC is a sort of corporate midlife crisis. When will you get it through your heads that young people aren't interested in brainless garbage on the television?
2: We are proud of our programmes, actually.
1: Are you? Well, I admit that does throw a slightly different light on the problem, but it doesn't alter the fundamentals. Now, part two of the strategy.
2: Yes, I wanted to talk about part two of the strategy. In particular, the expression, layabout lummox.
1: Yes, I'm rather proud of that myself. Now, it reads, call yourself a teenager, get your seat off the sofa, your brain into gear, and switch off.
2: This is a BBC campaign saying switch off.
1: I knew you'd be impressed. Creative process of my middle names.
0: I think I can guess what's coming.
1: Well, yes, she said her middle names were goodbye and stuff your invoice.
0: So, that's goodbye to our major client account.
1: Well, you can't win them all.
3: Your client, monsieur.
1: Wonderful. Thank you, Morris.
3: Maurice, monsieur.
0: Morris, one man feels at his ease, pleased and fat, while another man kneels and deflees the cat. Go and deflee the cat, Morris.
3: Oui, monsieur.
0: Well, now, this does leave something of a lacuna in our client list.
1: Yeah, on the subject of kneeling and fleas, have you heard from Archie?
0: Oh, our little Downing Street friend? No, not since we lost our retainer.
1: We might have to reconsider our attitude towards that retainer. Charles, does it occur to you that Archie must have been promoted?
0: What?
1: Well, somebody must have replaced their media supremo, whatever his name was. Alas, it's a shambles.
0: So So now Downing Street is a shambles-free zone. Archie is in charge. Well, it opens up possibilities. You know, I'd promote Clive over Archie.
4: Very different from his predecessor, of course.
0: Well, yes, he's an idiot.
4: I wouldn't say that. Oh, I don't know. Yes, I would say that.
0: It's too good an opportunity to miss.
1: You do need one of these accounts.
0: Oh, no. No, I wasn't thinking of one or the other. I was thinking of both. Martin, the time has come for a wheeze.
5: Charles, I've always been noted for my suave emollients.
0: Is that some sort of cheap shower gel, aren't you?
5: Whereas my predecessor, for all his undoubted talents, was, what shall we say, a little abrasive, I am reassuring, approachable. Journalists like me.
0: You regard that as a character recommendation, do you?
5: Essential recommendation for the job, certainly. The PM likes me, the BBC likes me.
0: Ah, well, now there I may have to disappoint you.
5: Right. No, I don't think so, Charles. There's a new maturity in our relations with the BBC. They have their agenda, we have ours. Occasionally the two will clash, but such arguments as may arise will settle quietly and in a civilised fashion. Face it, Charles, I may be a bit of a prat, but I'm a thoroughly civilised chap.
0: Well, I've no problem with the first of those observations.
5: I am not the kind of person, I admit it has happened in the past, who rings up some BBC journalist and says, you better watch your step, I'm having lunch with John Burt.
0: Well, he works for you now anyway, doesn't he?
5: Indeed he does. He's invaluable. Whenever someone needs to be disciplined, we send them to have lunch with John Burt.
0: So things with the BBC are smooth and unruffled?
5: Never been better. And I modestly claim my share of the credit.
0: What was it Margaret Thatcher said? Every Prime Minister needs a willy. Well, there's a sense in which I can see you fulfilling that role. Archie, as a friend and an erstwhile advisor, let me give you some advice about the BBC. They're out to get you.
5: Nonsense, Charles.
0: Really? Have you met the Director General's new special advisor?
5: We're having lunch next week.
0: Morgana Le Fatal.
5: We spoke on the phone. She sounded very pleasant.
0: Oh, yes, she does pleasant. Don't be fooled. She's out to get you.
5: Why, Charles?
0: You remember the Hutton inquiry, do you? Vaguely?
5: No, Charles, I still don't buy it. Both the BBC and I are keen to mend fences.
0: Oh, really? Then ask her about the in-depth profile Newsnight are planning. A profile of you.
5: Well, that's not surprising. I am a figure of some importance and seniority
0: Archie,
5: nowadays.
0: This profile is going to make Hutton look like a hamster. When you sup with the BBC, sup with a long spoon.
5: This wouldn't be some sort of underhanded effort to get your Downing Street retainer back, would it?
0: Ridiculous, Archie. Do stop trying to show the occasional glimmer of intelligence. It's like finding caviar in a cheeseburger.
6: They are out to get you, you know.
2: No nonsense, Martin. All of that is in the past.
6: The license fee system has never been under greater threat. Your very future is at stake.
2: And I suppose you're going to tell me we need Prentice McKay, but despite the fact that we have just dispensed with your services...
6: I think you'll find you do. Have you met Archie, the new media chief?
2: We're having lunch next week.
6: Don't be fooled. Swine of a man. Makes Campbell look like an elderly Labrador. Of course you won't notice it at first. He'll draw you in. He does charm.
2: I like men who do charm.
6: Remember, he works for Downing Street. He lies for a living. And the charm is the biggest lie of all. He'll be nice.
2: And that's bad?
6: That's very bad. He's at his most dangerous when he's being nice. You may even think he's a bit of a wimp.
2: But I'd be wrong.
6: Couldn't be more wrong. And when he's smiling ever so sweetly and regretfully, woomph. Ever so sadly and regrettably, the BBC needs to be reformed. The licence fee needs modernising. And before you know where you are, whoomph.
0: Archie, well, he questioned my arguments and told me how his newfound power and position had changed him. Then he spilt coffee between his legs, picked up his doughnut, and squirted jam all over his power suit and repaired to the gents. 2 minutes later, he announced with a demented shriek that he'd got stuck in his zip.
6: He can't do without Prentice McCabe, can he?
0: I don't think that's normally on our list of client services. Take careful phrasing on the invoice.
6: But he bought it, eventually.
0: Oh, yes. You know, it's odd, isn't it, really? When someone you've known, and at least broadly loved for years, becomes important or famous or powerful, it's It's so difficult to believe, somehow.
4: Yeah, what's the old saying? I knew you when you didn't have two pennies to rub together.
0: Do people rub pennies together? Perhaps it's a form of reality TV, 24-hour-a-day interactive coverage of people rubbing pennies together.
4: Irrelevant mental meandering, Charles.
0: Yes, well, perhaps. But it is nice, isn't it, seeing somebody in his pomp and realising he's still the same bumbling cock-up specialist.
7: Charles, could I have a word?
0: Oh, what perfect timing. How's the directory inquiry's image relaunch?
7: Not going too well, actually, Charles. It's damn difficult to persuade people that the new system isn't even worse than the old one. People are quite steamed up about it. Still, I've done my best.
0: Well, let's have a look. Don't get cross with your wires. Yes, that's well down to your usual standard. Clive, I have a job for you.
7: Excellent.
0: Yes, well, we can but hope.
4: I'll leave you to it, Charles.
0: An urgent engagement at the club?
4: Certainly not. I've got the most appalling, exhausting work in front of me.
0: Really?
4: Certainly. I'm going to watch television.
5: Charles, I'm looking forward to this lunch. You are not going to make me feel paranoid.
0: My dear Archie, I wouldn't dream of it.
8: Charles, and you must be Archie. Such a pleasure to meet you. Now, I know you're a Campari and soda man.
5: Really?
8: Oh, I know all about you.
0: Uh-huh.
8: I'm sorry?
0: Half of shandy for me, please, and a hidden agenda. Or just some olives.
5: Morgana drinks gin with a twist.
8: How clever of you.
5: As in twisting the facts.
9: May I get you a drink?
0: One gin and gross factual distortion, a Campari with blatant government interference, a half of truth and a plate of stinking fish.
9: Certainly, sir. I'll take your lunch order when you're ready.
0: And when they come, we shall drink to a new era in government-BBC relations.
8: Can I say, for the BBC's part, that we look forward to a changed atmosphere in a post-shambles scenario?
5: And for the government, may I say, let's forget the past. Poor old Andrew Gilligan. Begin again. Mistakes have been made, but they're behind us.
8: Magre de canale pomsote o tarragon.
5: What exactly do you mean by that?
8: Duck and chips.
9: Your drinks.
0: Have you decided, Archie?
8: Archie's a steak man. Aren't you, Archie?
5: Damn it, you know the make of my underwear.
0: I don't think relations have improved quite that much, Archie. I take it you don't fancy the tart.
4: How did it go?
0: Splendidly. It was a disaster. There was poison with the poisson, beefing with the beef, things were awful by the offal, there was whining with the wine, and by the time we got to the cheese, things were perfectly malodorous.
4: Oh, dear.
0: By the end, Archie was calling Morgana, my dear good woman.
4: Oh, nothing like a bit of condescension at the end of a good meal.
0: Precisely. He went on to say, the BBC would have a more modern agenda if it were run by Lord Reith, and he's been dead 50 years. She responded, I'd rather have bloody Campbell than this, and essayed an unusual rendering of Just You Wait, Henry Higgins, Just You Wait.
4: The drink had been taken.
0: I made sure of it, remaining steadfastly sober myself, of course, in the interest of mischief.
4: So what happened next?
0: I attempted to calm the situation. I suggested we round off the meal with some Eye of Newton, Toe of Frog. And the whole occasion ended in an unseemly fracas about whose taxi was whose. It may safely be said that government-BBC relations are at an all-time low.
4: And just when things were going so
0: yes, well, not according to the newspapers. I'll fix Beeb, says Blair's spin king. I'll put Auntie in a rest home, number 10's shock threat. The man with a license to kill, the license fee.
4: Oh, dear.
0: J. Lo's bottom, it was the sun what cracked it. Yes. Yeah, I don't know, what's this? Urgent meeting required, Archie.
4: Morgana, at once? Of course I can.
0: Archie, do calm down.
5: There is not the slightest reason to calm down. This Newsnight profile of me is the last straw. It'll be a demolition job, a monstering. I'm going to get shoved in right off the kilt.
0: Nonsense, old chap. Oh. Look, the BBC simply doesn't work like that. Senior executives do not ring individual programs and say, give so-and-so a seeing to.
5: You think not?
0: Of course not. The whole organisation is more devolved than that, more democratic, more chaotic, shambolic. Never believe conspiracy theories about the BBC. You'd have more chance of organising a conspiracy amongst an infinite number of monkeys.
5: You think so?
0: That's an infinite number of monkeys. It's not a bad description of the place, as a matter of fact.
5: Well, that's some consolation.
0: On the other hand, of course, individual programmes are keen to demonstrate their independence, their fearlessness, their refusal to be pushed around.
5: Meaning what exactly?
0: Meaning that, in all probability, you're going to be demolished, monstered, and shafted up the kilt.
1: Morgana, I have known Archie, man and boy, for longer than I care to remember. He's a cultured, civilised man.
8: He hides it well.
1: He has to hide it. Remember, it's part of his job to give daily briefings to tabloids.
8: I have noticed.
1: In all probability, it will all blow over. Of course, if Archie has a weakness, it's his weakness.
8: Come again?
1: He's a fundamentally weak man. They're dangerous weak men, prone to lash out, given to acts of petty vindictiveness.
8: Like abolishing the license fee, emasculating the governess.
1: Well, it's a problem of the weak man, isn't it? Gets out his hairy chest at exactly the wrong moment, unzips his virility just as the vicar walks in.
8: Well, it won't be his decision, will it?
1: Thank you, not. No, the Prime Minister is Archie's boss, of course. Just as well, he's not a weak man. Thank God the PM doesn't go in for unnecessary wars, superfluous flaunting of the hairy chest, wholly avoidable parading of the privates. The PM's not like that at all, is he?
8: Oh, hell. Good evening. Tonight, could Arnold Schwarzenegger happen here? We'll be asking Culture Secretary Ross Kemp. But first, Downing Street's new Director of Communication Strategy, Archie Hilditch. The PM's right hand or Number 10's limp wrist. Debbie Patrick investigates.
10: Archie Pius Innocent Hilditch was born in Surrey. He went to school in Camberley, where, as his headmaster recalls, he was an unremarkable pupil.
11: Archie was here from 1965 to 1972. Apparently. No, nobody remembers him at all.
10: After leaving university, where he got a lower second in geography and medieval Norwegian, Archie became policy research officer for a trade union, the Association of Allied Trades and Geographers. He had found his vocation, politics. He joined the Labour Party and, as a contemporary recalls, he rose rapidly through the ranks.
11: Well, the thing about Archie is that he was so inoffensive that, everybody trusted him. There was nothing to dislike. He was a sort of lowest common denominator with legs.
10: So how did he get to be the most powerful spin doctor in Britain?
0: Perfectly judged, I rather think.
1: Yes, it's the television equivalent of pulling faces and chanting, weedy, weedy wimp.
0: A splendid thing, fearless investigative journalism.
1: Downing Street will be more determined than ever to fix the BBC.
0: And will employ Prentice McCabe for the purpose.
1: The BBC will need a vigorous campaign to save the licence fee.
0: And will employ Prentice McCabe for the purpose. Oh, joy.
1: Oh, God.
0: What's the problem?
1: Charles, what is the Prentice McCabe logo doing on Newsnight? Turn the sound up.
10: This is the real key to Archie Hilditch. The government claims to have stopped spinning. The truth is, they haven't stopped it, they've outsourced it. In the darkest, murkiest part of the world that is public relations, you'll find Prentice McCabe, the government's secret dirty trick specialists. Join us tomorrow night as we lift the lid on the shadowy figures of Prentice McCabe.
1: Charles, this was not part of the master plan.
0: Yes, I'm aware of that.
1: What you've always said, the good spin doctor is one that nobody knows exists. Take David Beckham's spin doctors. You've said they've turned a fairly decent footballer and a complete moron into a national treasure.
0: Yes, I know what I said.
1: They've taken a bloke who puts his underpants on off for his trousers by complete accident and made everybody think he's Superman. And nobody knows who they are.
0: Yes, I did say that.
1: A famous spin doctor is no use to anyone, you said. Charles, this time tomorrow night, we'll be no use to anybody. How in hell do we wheeze our way out of this?
5: Actually, Charles, TB is very relaxed about this. We shall say you're a pair of fantasists who've been claiming to work for the government in order to attract clients.
0: But that's simply not true.
5: You're totally deniable, Charles. That was always the arrangement. You are a pair of loonies peddling this Downing Street retainer nonsense to sound impressive to your clients.
0: But I can prove that we've been working for you for years.
5: Well, there's never been anything on paper.
0: We invoice you.
5: We shred your invoices.
0: You pay us?
5: Brown envelopes in car parks. Charles, nobody's going to believe that. No, this works out very well for us. It gets us off the hook and the BBC makes a prize ass of itself.
0: And Prentice McCabe goes bankrupt.
5: Well, you can't throw a stone at a glass house without breaking the eggs and making an omelette.
0: What?
5: You can't throw eggs at a stone building without smashing all the glasses. You can't throw glass at a box of eggs.
0: Shut up!
5: Charles, I am Downing Street's Director of Communications and Media Strategy. Nobody tells me to shut up.
0: I do not care in the least. for this new, assertive you. I liked you when you were pathetic.
4: No joy, I'm afraid. Morgana says she cannot interfere with the editorial freedom of the show unless there are very compelling reasons, and there aren't.
11: Charles, opening the tarot is my job.
0: We're going to need it, Martin, if we're going to wheeze our way out of this one. This is a three-bottle problem.
7: Charles, can I have a word?
0: Loonies, fantasists, headbangers. Clive. Clive!
11: Charles, you've got your wheeze look.
0: Clive! Clive! Clive!
4: He does know his own name. Well, on good days.
0: Martin, I have laboured and brought forth a wheeze.
2: I'm sure the programme will be delighted to interview you, Charles. I must say it's very brave of you.
0: Well, there are times a chap has to stand up and be counted. No sense in running away from things.
2: Your last will and testament, so to speak.
0: I feel the public has a right to know about Prentice McCabe, and in particular about our work for the BBC.
2: Now, hold on a minute.
0: For example, I have here the minutes of a meeting from a few weeks ago. Prentice McCabe has suggested that our viewers are flaked-out morons with 27 buttocks. And whilst privately we may sympathise with that view...
2: Charles, you can't broadcast that.
0: Oh, look, what about this one? Research undertaken by P. McSee for the BBC has indicated that Anne Robinson's fan base largely consists of the sad, the inadequate, the visually impaired, and the clinically insane. I think the public has a right to know.
2: Charles, I cannot just go to Newsnight and pull an item at management's behest. Well, at least I can, but I don't. It causes too much trouble.
0: Paxman threatens to resign.
2: Well, it has an upside, I grant you. But I still can't.
0: But I don't want you to pull the item.
2: Good evening. Tonight on Newsnight, we expose a fantasist and a liar who's been attempting to sell to journalists, including our reporter, a total fabrication. He claimed to work for a wholly fictitious public relations agency and said it had a unique contract with New Labour.
12: I had a very difficult childhood. I made the whole thing up because I wanted to be famous and on television. I couldn't get on Big Brother because I've got a brain. I couldn't go on Pop Idol because I can sing. So I did this. It's all a lie. Prentice McCabe doesn't exist. I'm so deeply, deeply sorry.
0: A bravura performance.
4: Shame about Clive, though. Did you have to have him sectioned?
0: Oh. It added verisimilitude, Martin. Anyway, you can't make an omelette by putting an egg in a glass and hitting it with a stone.
4: What?
0: Oh, you have three messages. Now that you officially don't exist, would you like your Downing Street retainer back?
4: I think we probably would.
0: Oh, and this one's from Morgana. We need a campaign to defend the licence fee, and you're just the bastard to do it.
4: How sweet.
0: And the third one's from the mental hospital.
4: Let's have a look. Please come and get Clive. He's driving us all mad.
13: You've been listening to Absolute Power by Mark Taverner, starring Stephen Fry and John Berg, with Alex Lowe, Tom George, Rachel Atkins, Kim Wall and Jamie Barbacott. The music was by Matthew Scott and the producer was Dawn Ellis.

0: Duel. Duel for floors. Duel cleans and polishes in one go, because it's a floor cleaner and a polish all in one. Duel 2 and 6.
1: You know, some marmalades get some of their tang from added flavoring. While Robertson's Golden Shred gets all of its tang from Seville oranges. What would you rather have for breakfast?
2: Well, come in, Smithers. What is it? Speak up, boy. Orange juice.
3: No, sir. New Kellogg's Rise and Shine.
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2: 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Wife and three pips to support. Thank you.
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4: In 1545, a man called Michel de Nostradam sat alone in his study. In front of him was a bowl of water. Through his power of the occult, he would make the water ripple and mist, and in its depths there appeared visions of the future, visions so uncannily accurate he was able to predict that a great plague would sweep through Europe called James Last and his orchestra. 300 years before its invention, he prophesied the motor car would go broom broom. And in his 92nd quatrain, he writes of a box in a corner of the room which people will stare at. He called this the T-Lo-Voshon. Scholars believe this to mean the artifact we now call the radio. He also talks of one called C, who shall beget a son, and this second shall be known as
5: Son of Cliché.

0: presents Son of Cliché, written by Rob Grant and Doug Naylor, starring Christopher Barry, Nick Maloney, Nick Wilton, music by Pete Brewer.
1: Under a tree, by a brook, in a valley, where nobody looks, is a land of plasticine people called Lumpkin Land. Woo woo! Chook chook chook! There goes the Lumpkin Land train. Bang on time. And who's this on his bicycle? It's Mr. Lumpkin Bun, the baker. What's wrong with you, Mr. Lumpkin Bun?
2: Oh, waddle door, whoa, whittle wobble wobble wobble wobble. Whoa!
1: You're worried about the struggle by the Armenian people for self-determination? And the recovery of their land currently occupied by Turkey and NATO forces?
2: Oh!
1: Well, never mind, Mr. Lumpkin Bun. Here comes Mr. Lumpkin Chops, the butcher.
2: Oh, wadda wadda wadda. Oh, wibba wibba wadda.
1: No, Mr. Lumpkin Chops. I didn't know the CIA were openly admitting their manipulative involvement in certain Central American puppet states.
2: Oh!
1: Oh, look. Here comes Uncle Bill. Hello, Uncle Bill.
3: Hi. Look, I think you're making it a bit heavy, you know.
1: What do you mean?
3: I think you should stick to the script and drop the political thing.
1: Well, yeah, but I was just trying to get some substance into the piece. It seems pretty crass.
3: No. No, it's good. It's fine. It's good.
1: What? Mr. Bun has to deliver some buns, and it snows, so he gets on the train to deliver them.
3: Yeah, well, what's wrong with that?
1: Sorry, have I missed something? Is it allegorical?
3: No. Of course it's not allegorical. It's just telling kids what trains are and what bakers do, right?
1: And I'm just telling them what's going on in South America and what's happening in Armenia. That's all.
3: Well, yeah. I don't think they want to know that sort of thing.
1: Well, it's a hell of a lot more relevant than the delivering the buns problem. I mean, you can imagine them. I can imagine them, right? Probably sitting at home saying, oh, God, it's the bloody bun plot again. Yeah. I'll bet it ends up with them all on the train singing the Lumpkin song. I mean, can't we have something a bit more challenging?
3: Look, I know you wanted to get into current affairs. But you're stuck with us, okay? It's the Lumpkins, right? It's been a successful formula for 15 years, and we don't need these new characters.
1: Oh, come on. I mean, the kids love Mr. Lumpkin Trot.
4: This channel is currently offline for essential maintenance and will be back as soon as possible. Please check back soon.
1: Orgasm, the radical feminist.
3: They haven't. They don't like any of your characters. They hide behind the settee to watch it.
1: That just seems so unfair. I should have got the panorama job.
3: Look! They boarded both jobs and you ended up with this one. Okay?
1: It just seems so unfair that Clive should get it. He's such a wally.
5: On Panorama tonight, we'll be looking at the bun problem. Why trains go chug-chug, and how Mr. Postman mends a puncture on his bike. But first...
6: I'm standing in the home of Roger Isherwood. Roger is 32 years old. To outsiders, he appears perfectly normal. But he isn't. Far from it. He's a bit odd. Well, more than a bit. Actually, he's a bloody weirdo. For when Roger was only 7, doctors diagnosed a chromosomal defect. The medical term is slapsticosis. To the layman, Roger is clumsy.
1: Sorry.
6: Roger, could you explain exactly the nature of the disease?
1: Yes, it's a chemical imbalance, which means everything I do ends up...
3: I got my legs.
1: Oh, I'm sorry about that. Oh,
3: my God, that's hot.
1: I forgot I was holding the coffee pot.
3: This all over my groin.
1: No, I... Get your pants down.
3: Mind the bookcase.
1: Ah! Oh, I'm sorry. Are you all right?
3: I can't move.
1: Sorry.
3: I'm...
1: Oh, sorry.
3: I'm pinned. Help me. Help me, please. Please help me.
1: I'll get help.
3: My legs. I can't feel my legs.
1: What?
3: Why can't I feel my legs?
1: I'll get help, then.
3: Mind the recording equipment.
1: Pardon?
7: Oh, no. You've just...
3: This is the clinic where, once a month, Roger goes for treatment.
1: Yes, I come here.
3: Don't come any closer.
1: Oh, sorry. How are your stumps?
3: Don't worry, they'll be fine. Just answer the question, and please don't come any closer.
1: Okay, I come here for training. I have to practice walking past banana skins, and I have to walk across the room carrying a piece of plate glass. Eventually, they hope they'll be able to leave me in a room full of custard pies by myself.
3: Roger spends one night a month in a hospital for observation.
5: Morning, Mr. Isherwood. Sleep well last night? Any problems?
1: Yes, Doctor. I woke up at about 3 and, I did a whole comedy routine with the police. And Mr. Benson, the patient next to me, shot out the window. He was hanging out the building. Then I tried to help him back in.
5: Yes, I heard about that.
1: Is he being buried or cremated?
5: Cremated. There's not enough of him to bury.
1: Oh, sorry.
3: At weekends, Roger drives out to the country to find solitude.
1: Yes, well, I prefer to be alone. I feel I can't hurt anybody. My favourite spot's by that lake over there.
3: Over where?
1: Just over there.
3: Ah! My arm!

0: Oh, my God, my eye!
1: Oh, I'm so sorry.
0: I can't see. You've poked out my eye.
1: I think I can see. It's just down there.
0: No, never mind. Never mind the eye. Watch the road.
1: What? Ah!
2: No, dear.
0: My arms are broken. Both of them. Look how hideously twisted they are. And my eye, I can't see.
1: Are you all right?
0: All right!
1: What?
0: Oh, my God.
1: Sorry.
0: My stitches have burst in my stumps.
1: Oh, no, look. Look, I'll get help. Stay there.
0: Ah! My fingers.
1: It's all right. I'll phone an ambulance. I really am most terribly sorry.
3: Yeah, okay, right, fantastic. Okay, great stuff. This is liberal studies, okay? We're all mature people here, okay? I don't want you to think of me so much as a teacher, right? I'm just the same as you. I'm here to learn, too. I like to keep it loose. We're all mature. You're not kids anymore, right? So let's try and ease into a one-to-one adult dialogue, okay? Granger, that's not a school regulation pullover. Get out. I mean, come on, you know I'm trying to treat you like mature, responsible people, and Granger takes advantage by wearing the wrong shade of gray. I mean, come on, we've been through the whole rap about the necessity for wearing a school uniform, right? We had a whole community discussion about this, and you took a vote, right? I disagreed. That's why you wear it. You can still be individuals. You can still express yourselves. Craig, get out. Go on, get outside. And don't come back till you've got a school regulation size nose. Look, in this class, I'm not interested in producing qualified sausages. I'm interested in churning out individuals. Do you understand? Young, get out. I've warned you before about being Chinese. I'm trying to teach you about individuality and tolerance so you can wipe that yellow smirk off your face.
1: Yeah, right. Okay, yeah, fantastic. Great. Mr. Donaldson, yeah?
3: Yeah, you got a problem?
1: Yeah, I got a problem.
3: Do you want to get into a dialogue about it, right?
1: Yeah, right. Yeah, get into a dialogue. Incredible thing. You know how you take individual studies and I take liberal right. studies, okay? Yeah, right?
3: Yeah, I'm with you, right.
1: Well, yeah, well, I got a bit mixed up, you know, yeah? And I thought I was you.
3: Hey.
1: And I've been taking your class.
3: Hey, God. That means I'm not you.
1: No, yeah.
3: I must be me.
1: Yeah.
3: And I've been taking your individual studies class.
1: Amazing, yeah, right?
3: Right, yeah, amazing.
1: So still, it's easy done. In the darkness of the night, when nothing's going right, and you're feeling sad and the blues hang over you, when you haven't got a friend,

0: took me to $1,000 now. Act like my adorable faces. Big fucking ambition. You don't like this, do you? You don't like... Well, I don't like you.
1: There are many phenomena we cannot explain. Things we can only guess at. The notion, for instance, that aliens from another planet have access to our broadcasting frequencies, which they use to pass on subliminal messages to the people of Earth. Although, this
2: Hello.
1: Is simply speculation
2: this
1: at present,
2: Tharo.
1: Many intelligent believers
2: Everything
1: believe
2: is going
1: to be
2: according
1: true.
2: To plan.
1: The United States
2: Nothing
1: government dismissed
2: changed.
1: These claims as absurd.
2: Keep on acting
1: Yet it
2: normal,
1: is common knowledge that the power of subliminal
2: doing.
1: Suggestion,
2: Thursday,
1: although outlawed,
2: we'll
1: is used
2: to take
1: in advertising.
2: All you Earth women for more
1: it is so incredible that aliens with superior intelligence could
2: the
1: affect all of us in this way.
2: Men will receive their usual mind wipe treatment.
1: But we don't have to look to outer space to find mysteries. There are many things here on Earth we still don't understand.
2: And you join us at Madison Square Garden on the bell at the end of the second round in this world championship title bout. Thousands of fight fans have packed into this huge arena, paying up to $200 a ticket to see these two big men try and damage each other. Big Bob Cummings, 7 fights and very skillfully damaging all 7 opponents. The challenger, even bigger Frank Selby, a brilliant tactician, bunches up his fingers to turn his big hands into a club, which he then bangs down on people's heads, causing immense damage. And there's the bell for the third round. Out they come, and Selby surely will be trying to inflict as much damage as possible to the most important of the nephrons in his opponent's kidneys. The renal corpuscle, that pressure filter relying on blood pressure to remove water, ions, and small organic molecules from the blood. And yes, yes, he smashed it. Brilliant. Brilliant. Untold damage to the urinary system there, and no doubt he'll be passing blood tonight. The crowd absolutely loving it. Seeing Cummings' most vital and complex internal organs damaged in such a skillful way for only $200 a seat. Meanwhile, Cummings moving in. He's going for Selby's brain, that delicate and most complexly constructed of all organs, which coordinates the instinctive activities of the organisms necessary for life, and of course the Center for Higher Thought and Learning. And he'll be trying to smash that in tonight. And it's just a question of which bit he goes for. Oh, brilliant, brilliant. An absolute cracker to the anterior of the occipital region. And surely now the small stellate cells will cease to function and he won't be able to synthesize complete images anymore. And the judges, I'm sure, are going to be impressed by that one. That piece of colossal damage just there. But here comes Cummings. Here comes Cummings to club him again on his frontal cortex. Brilliant. Brilliant. He's killed him. He's killed him. He's completely killed and he's stone dead, and you could hardly hope for much more skillful damaging than that. Oh, it was lovely.
3: And we'll be going back to that world damaging championship right after this short break.
4: There you are, 157, 60, 70, 80, 90, £2. Sure you don't want any donuts? Lovely donuts, yes, fresh out of the oven. Fine, goodbye then. Yes, can I help you, young man?
5: Yes, I'm Paul Vincent.
4: Paul Vincent, Youth Opportunities Program?
5: Yes.
4: Ah, yes, you've come about the job selling cakes. Qualifications?
5: 6 O levels and 2 A levels.
4: Good, good, good. Yes, you seem just about bright enough to be able to sell chocolate eclairs. You haven't got advanced maths, have you?
5: No.
4: Never mind. No, we'll get someone else in to sell the meringues.
5: Well, I think I could probably manage that.
4: Oh, no, I wouldn't like to risk it. It's very, very complex, selling meringues. Yes, right. Well, let me give you some details. Youth right. Opportunities Programme. Ah, yes. You'll get £34 a week. Before deductions such as rent for sleeping in my barn, branding and manacle fees. Any questions?
5: No, sir.
4: Do you mind not calling me sir? I prefer it if you called me Massa.
5: Yes. Massa?
4: Yes, fine. And when you say it, could you wiggle your hands about like this and roll your eyes?
5: Yes, Massa Brown, sir.
4: Excellent. What was your name again?
5: Paul Vincent Massa.
4: Paul. Ah, Paul. Yes, that's not a very good name, is it? I think we'll call you, Washington.
5: Thank you kindly, Massa Brown, sir.
4: Right, Washington. Well, I'll just run through some of the rules. Humming decamp down races while you work. Now, if I catch you doing it, Washington, I won't hesitate to sell you down de-river to a cruel master. Mm. However, if you are faithful and you don't try and escape, there are terrific opportunities for advancement. Oh, yes. For example, after 40 years of service, I'll take you down to the waterhole and have you baptized. All right, Washington?
5: Look, Sir Massey, thank you kindly, Massa, Brown, sir.
4: Right. Well, you can start now. Go through to the kitchen to fetch your apron and get your tendon removed. Hey, what have I told you lot? Cut it out!
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6: Here's a newsflash. Archaeologists working in the Sinai Desert have discovered what they believe to be an authentic page from the Bible. This short statement was released moments ago by Dr. Franz Luber.
7: Gentlemen, gentlemen, you must understand. This page has yet to be authenticated. Although preliminary tests have shown it to be of the period in question.
8: Standard, Dr. Luber, can you read out the page?
9: David Cliche, where is the page?
8: Which part of the book is the page from, sir?
7: Gentlemen, gentlemen, please. If it is an authentic page, it is not included in the current versions of the Bible. The page is not numbered. However, I believe it belongs near the beginning of the Old Testament. I will now read a translation of the page. The Bible, to my darling Candy. The characters and situations in this work are wholly fictional and imaginary. And any resemblance to actual persons, living or dead, is purely coincidental. By the same author, the New Testament and Testament 3. All your favorite characters back again for another zany adventure. That is all, gentlemen.

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1: For the first time in broadcasting history, we proudly present The Twelve Caesars by Roman historian Suetonius. Translated and dramatized by Donald Mounsey, a first-year Latin. 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
2: The 11 Caesars. Scene one.
1: A tent on a battlefield in Gaul.
3: Oh, Germanicus, what news do you bring?
4: Oh, Tiberius, the barbarian shields and with ramparts are attacking the swords.
3: When?
4: In Gaul itself. Amorpheus, physician Greek. Ah, here be he.
3: Come, O Amorpheus. Fatigue enslaves your features.
4: Come, sit and rest your weary arms.
5: No, young boy, for the standing is much something something.
3: Something rampart and shield. Something something.
4: Aye, something.
5: Aye, in the road, something something something entails.
4: And in many tellings this history will be related.
3: Aye.
1: Scene two. A road leading to Rome.
4: Old man! Something, something, something!
6: Something!
4: Aye! Something, something, something, something!
6: Ah! Something! Something! Something! Something, something!
3: Spear!
4: Thank you!
1: Scene three. Outside the Senate, something in Rome.
4: Do you spend all day straining potatoes?
5: Yes, for my leg has fallen off.
4: I wondered why you kept falling over.
6: Oh, Germanicus! Germanicus!
4: Oh, look! Here comes a banana.
5: What news, banana?
3: I have bananaed all the way from Gaul. And I bring sad news. I have in the bringing...
5: Something, something?
3: The battle is won!
4: Hurrah!
3: And thus I surrender my spirit.
4: The banana has expired.
5: Oh, poor banana.

Next week, in The Eleven Caesars, something goes to somewhere and is astounded to find something something. And his destiny becomes clear.

0: And now, to help promote international goodwill, the closing credits read in Lithuanian with subtitles with subtitles in English.
1: That was Son of Cliché. Starring Chris Barry, Nick Maloney, and Nick Wilson. The program is written by Rob Grant and Doug Naylor. With music by Peter Brewis and the Son of Cliché, Big
2: Barrister.
1: Produced by Alan Nixon. Good night.

Alan, I don't know what we do now. 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Maybe you could applaud... I mean, no. I don't think... Well, it's going to be a bit of an embarrassing pause now, I'm afraid. Because there's no continuity announcer to do the next announcement. Well, they should be in the studio, but... Well, I don't know where they are. It's very embarrassing. I just... Well, I hope you can bear with us. Hello? Yeah, where the hell are you? Oh, I've slept. At this time? I thought you were on the wagon. In your pyjamas? My God. Look, well, there's... Yeah. There's no one here to do the link. No, George isn't here.

0: the medicine. 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
1: I came across Mr. Kipling in the meadow by the church. If I've painted that spire once, he said, I've painted it a dozen times. He offered me an apple pie. An artist needs inspiration, he explained. Golden shortcrust pastry, delicious apple filling, and just the right amount of sugar sprinkled on top. But then, when it comes to the little details, Mr. Kipling does have an exceedingly good eye.

0: You know, cats have minds of their own. 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They really do know what they like. Tibby, Tibby, Tibby.
1: Tibby the meat lover, and now he's easy to please with Kitty Cat meat and liver dinner. All the meat he loves, and tasty liver too. It might have been cooked specially for him. And Tabby, she's happier than ever. She likes both the Kitty Cat dinners.
2: Now from Kitty Cat, fish and liver and meat and liver dinners for your cat. Cats know it's good for them.
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0: Ladies and gentlemen, we present The Big Business Lark by Laurie Wyman and starring Jimmy Edwards, Frank Thornton, and Gwen Cherryl. On the very rare occasions when men remember anniversaries, they still seem to end up in the muck as far as the ladies are concerned. It's usually because they celebrated the anniversary just an hour or two too early without her. Well, the managing director and chairman of British United Plastics, Sir Charles Boniface, is no exception to this rule. It was his secretary's birthday yesterday, and in a burst of wild generosity, he asked her out for a drink at a pub he'd heard about. Like most of Sir Charles's attempts at entertaining, this proved to be a monumental disaster, as he is reminded by Edith the following morning.
1: Good morning, Edith. Oh, no. Sounds as though I'm in the proverbial again. Sorry about last night.
2: So I should think.
1: It's a purely a gastronomic error, you know. I mean, when I suggested that we should go on from the pub for an Indian meal, I mean, I meant it. Do stop doing that. I thought you had indigestion, brother. How was I to know that instead of being an Indian restaurant, the Seven Veils would turn out to be a strip club? I found it all very embarrassing.
2: So did I. I grant you it was a mistake, but I still don't understand why we had to sit the whole program through again from start to finish.
1: Well, I mean, I mean, one should support the arts. I mean, I...
2: Twice.
1: I can explain. First time round, I missed Tornado Trixie, the tap-dancing temptress. Well, you see, I had to go out for a quick look to see if the car was parked properly, and I missed her.
2: I have never been so shocked in all my life.
1: Well, she was a little bit on the warm side, wasn't she? I mean, you all... was a ghastly mistake, you know. I mean...
2: I'd rather not be reminded, if you don't mind, Sir Charles. It's a birthday. I doubt if I shall forget in a hurry.
1: Oh.
2: Or forgive.
1: Oh, dear. Well, perhaps I better go into my office for a bit. Is Frank about yet?
2: He's waiting to see you in your office, actually.
1: Oh, good.
2: Good morning, Sir Charles.
1: Oh, dear. If I'm smart, I think I've left.
3: Good morning, Father.
1: Oh, don't be ridiculous. Good morning. It's catastrophic.
3: Oh, you've met Edith, then?
1: I have. Head on.
3: Well, she did tell me about last night, and I must say I think you went a bit far.
1: I went a bit far. You should have seen how far Tornado Trixie went. And the whole evening was so terrible, so humiliating.
3: And you enjoyed every minute of it.
1: Yes, as a matter of fact, I didn't. I was humiliated and embarrassed. Shut up.
3: Now, look, I have known you drop a clangor or two in your time. But as far as Edith is concerned, I reckon this time you hit the jackpot.
1: Yes, I know. That much has seeped through to me, thank you very much. She's hardly speaking to me. Mm. Do you know, in fact, the only...

0: word she said really to me since I've come in is... How do you spell that?
1: Well, now you mention it, I don't think she's all that keen on me either.
0: Frank, do you think possibly a few flowers
1: I doubt if the whole of Covent Garden would get you out of this one.
0: But I can't go on like this. I need the daft old bat.
1: If you intend to tell her that, might I suggest a slightly more genteel phraseology? Otherwise, you'll bash your head in.
0: You could be right. What do you want, anyway?
1: If you care to look in your diary, you'll see that in a few minutes, we're supposed to be meeting this sultan about supplying polystumer pipelines for his oil wells.
0: Couldn't you see the idiot instead? I mean, you're so good at chatting up sultans.
1: No, you can see him. I know you. You know this is liable to go wonky on you, and I'm not taking the can back. Even if you bring up those wonderful school holidays we spent on our own together... in different places.
2: Excuse me, Mr. Brand. Would you mind telling the other person in this room that this is his morning mail?
0: Oh, Lord, it's going to go on, is it?
2: I put a letter on the top that should appeal to his strange taste.
0: I beg your pardon.
2: It's the official information about the Miss British United Plastics competition for this year. As he is the judge, perhaps he would like to take on Tornado Trixie as a temporary employee so that she could enter the competition.
0: Yes, any more of that and I'll saw the legs off your desk so you have to kneel behind it to type.
3: How are you, Bob? Senior, then, are you? Well, I wasn't and I was, I. Your secretary wasn't talking to anyone, was she? I've got this lot to see you, haven't I? There's a lift full of them, isn't there? So shall I bring them in or shan't I?
0: What's he talking about? I can't understand a word, can I?
1: It's Stanley, the lift man, Father, isn't it? I gather he's brought some people up to see you, hasn't he?
3: Well, I have, haven't I? They're a funny looking lot, aren't they? Loud of birds and a chap in his nightshirt, isn't he?
0: We wouldn't know, would we? Stanley, will you please stop doing that? Last and annoying, isn't it? Oh, it's contagious. You can't stop doing it.
1: Oh, yes, you can. Can't you? I see what you mean. Yes.
0: Stanley, please, listen. What are you talking about?
3: It's this Sultan Gazer and he's in Tourage, isn't it? They're all waiting outside, aren't they? Dozens of them.
1: Well, then get him in here, quick. There's a big contract at stake.
3: Certainly. In here, your sultanship.
4: Tumultuous greetings and many thanks, old Tom. We shall be splendid British gents, Sister Bonnie Charlie Face.
1: Well, roughly, he is.
4: How have you done? May I be permitted to introduce the crumpet?
0: By all means. I wonder who taught him English.
1: Ted Rayon, an answer to her.
4: This way, Fatima. Pleased to meet my wife.
0: Charmed.
5: Hello, big boy.
4: And this is my wife.
6: How do you do?
5: What's your very much gold cookie sparrow?
0: Delighted.
4: And this is my wife.
5: Bottoms up.
0: Pardon? Oh, yes. Who's bottom? Oh, I see you. How do you do?
4: And this is my wife.
5: Bang Ho, you want postcards? Very cheap, very dodgy.
0: No, thanks. Most kind. Even Ted Ray wouldn't have taught her that one.
1: Oh, I don't know.
4: And lastly, this is my wife.
5: Ah, please, Tonomi. Here's hoping you get nutted.
0: Delightful sentiment. Likewise, I'm sure.
4: Okay, introductions over. Off it, crumpet.
7: Bye-bye, and how's your father?
4: Now, we get down to business, yes?
0: Well, I don't know. I don't know. The business that I was interested in has just gone out.
4: I am talking of polystumer pipeline contract.
0: We should be delighted to supply your country with as much as you need.
4: Is polystumer objectionable to camels?
0: Eh? Well, I mean, to be honest with you, something that's never come up before. I didn't, but I haven't asked any camel. What's he talking about, Frank?
1: I have no idea, but I have a feeling I'm wanted in the outer office. Good morning.
0: Just not my day, is it? Now then, Mr. Sultan, or whatever your name is, could we go back over that? You were talking something about camels.
6: Well, we have several firms quoting for pipeline. Up to now, nobody has assured my government that their plastic piping is camel-proof.
0: But I'm not sure that I altogether understand.
6: You see, we have found that camels seem to like eating plastic. If you can assure me that your polystumor can be made to taste disgusting and be camel chopper chew-proof, I will sign the contract for 2,000 miles of pipeline.
0: 2,000 miles? Camel chopper chew. Camel chopper chew-proof. Well, I don't think that should present any difficulty. I'll get our technical department onto the problem straight away.
6: Most splendid. My wife, and I, we are in your country for a fortnight, and we would like to get this settled before we hop it.
0: Oh, you're here for as long as that, are you? Sort of one wife a night, is it? One of those sort of holidays? Anyway, in that case, as you've obviously got an eye for the ladies, I wonder, it just crossed my mind, I wonder if you'd care to act as judge at our Miss British United Plastics competition. I do it usually, but I have a feeling it would be better if somebody else did it this year.
6: By all means, just let me have the details.
0: Well, you should be able to see them first. Oh, I see the details. You mean where it is and all that, yes. Well, and provided that polystumor can be made camel-proof, perhaps you'd like to present me with the contract at the same time as you present Miss British United Plastics with her prize.
6: I shall look forward to judging both your firm's products.
1: Gladys, I want you to get this off straight. I say, you're not Gladys.
5: No, Mr. Frank. I'm Myrtle. You are temporary relief.
1: Yes. I do see what you mean. What's happened to my secretary, Gladys?
5: She's on her holiday, so they sent me to look after you instead.
1: How incredibly kind of them. Not that I really care, but can you type?
5: Oh, yes. I can do 6 words a minute.
1: Well done. What is the point of rushing things, I always say? How about shorthand?
5: What's that?
1: Well, with a figure like yours, who cares? You know, Myrtle, I've just had a thought.
5: Most men around me usually do, but I'm not that sort, see? So forget it, boy. Oh, you're yechy darn good riddance.
1: Myrtle, nothing was further from my thoughts.
5: Liar.
1: Now, terribly right you are. No. What I was thinking about was the Miss British United Plastics contest. How do you feel about entering it?
5: What's the prize?
1: You do get your priorities right, don't you? It's a check for £200, and you represent the firm at all exhibitions.
5: I like the idea of the check, but what do I have to exhibit?
1: Our products.
5: Doesn't sound all that feminine, does it, Bach? I mean, I'm not sure I like the idea of being Miss Painting or Miss Drainall.
1: You just leave it to me, Myrtle. Now, it would help me a lot in the firm if my secretary won, so I'll make quite sure you do. Now, get me an entry form out of the file. It'll be filed under BF.
5: BF?
1: Bird fancy. Now, hurry up, and I'll sponsor you as my secretary for the competition.

0: camel polished human number 6. Almost ready, Sir Charles.
1: Ready? Ready, I think, is ahead of me. But it may even have overtaken me. But it might even have been me by the time. Are you sure this sample is not edible, at least not by camels?
0: Well, you know what they say, Sir Charles. The proof of the baking is in the eating.
1: Oh, I haven't got to go back to the zoo again, have I? The keeper damn nearly caught me trying to feed the last lot to one of his blasted, great, overbearing, cub-chewing camels.
2: Yes, and I understand it ate the last sample, too.
1: Ate it? I bunged it in his mush, you see. Treating his cake off. Bang! My word, it did look surprised. And it sort of gulped and swallowed, and then it sort of went rigid. And then for a minute, only its eyes moved, and then... And then it fell over.
0: Fell over? Whatever did you do then?
1: Well, I rather lost interest. You know, I mean, I didn't stop to pick it up or brush it down. I mean, camels are big. Can't pick a camel up, you know.
0: No, no.
1: I can only hope that they've got another one so that I can try this sample out today.
0: Well, this lot has cascara sprayed on it.
1: I must remember not to lick it absentmindedly in the taxi. I mean the sample, not the camel. The camel won't be in the taxi with me, you know.
0: Yeah, but then, wait a minute, don't you go in your own car, Sir John?
1: I'm going out of the zoo in my own car. Somebody might recognize the number plate. I don't want a bill for replacing polystumor-stuffed camels.
0: I think this sample should do the trick.
1: Sprayed with cascara, I'm certain it will. Unless the camel is a complete twit. 5 times I've dragged the sultan out to the blasted zoo with camel chopper chew proof polystumor, and each time the beastly things have eaten it.
0: We are in the experimental stage, Sir Charles.
1: The camels aren't. The first 4 lot, they sat up and begged for more.
0: Oh. I've never seen a camel sit up and beg.
1: Change it from me, Mr. Perkins, it is not a pretty sight. But now give me that bit of polystumor muck and I'll drag the sultan down to the blasted zoo again.
0: Here you are, Sir Charles.
1: Wait a minute, hang on. I've just had a flash of genius. Another idea just flashed across my brain. Give it to Mr. Frank. He can take the sultan down there this time. As far as that zookeeper is concerned, I think my luck is running out.
0: You think he'd recognize you?
1: It's just possible, Mr. Perkins. I know all the camels recover, but wouldn't you get suspicious if your camels fell over every time a slightly rotund gentleman with a big moustache fed them?
3: As far as I can understand it from my father, Your Excellency, Your Majesty, as far as I can understand it, sir, the camels are kept over here.
4: If there are any left.
3: That's a point, yes. Oh, yes, sir, there are some, yes. Either the original ones have got better or they've had a fresh delivery. Incidentally, Your Sultanship, I'd like you to meet my secretary.
4: Mr. Frank, you have introduced her to me 5 times in the last 10 minutes.
5: Pleased to meet you again, I'm sure. Age, you know, I'm going to be the next Miss British United Plastics.
3: Well, it's not absolutely settled, of course.
4: I'm sure that if your secretary would like to tell me a little more about herself over dinner tonight, it might help her chances considerably.
5: Oh, imagine me, Miss Buff of the Year. Oh, there's a wonderful year for Wales. First a prince, and now me.
3: Well, I don't know that I'd put the honours in quite the same category, but I suppose every little helps.
4: In any suitcase, Sir Charles has also approached me about a competitor he wants me to win over.
3: Eh? Oh, I see what you mean. Win over the rest, yes. Well, don't you bother about that. You must concentrate on Myrtle.
4: With delightful pleasure.
5: Say, Mr. Frank, you sure this is all right? I've got a feeling I've seen this picture before. I end up in a tent in the middle of the desert, dressed in bangles, baubles, beads, and embarrassment.
3: No. Just relax and admire the camels. I'll feed one this piece of polystumor, and I'm sure we'll find that this time, sir, it won't eat it.
4: I trust so, because like the sand, time is running out.
3: Yes. No keepers about, are there? Fair enough. Here, boy. Din-dins. Here, boy. Gee up. Mush. To think of it, I've never tried to call a camel before. What language do they speak?
4: Allow me. Over here.
5: Stormy, I said, what is what?
3: I just didn't want to know about that at all, did it?
6: All right, all right. Who did it?
3: Pardon? You're the keeper, are you?
6: I was. I doubt if I'll ever catch that camel again now. He must be halfway to Camden Town. Here. You're not related to a great, fat, round man with a big moustache, are you?
3: Certainly not. I've never seen my father in my life before.
6: Antique camel campaign, that's what it is. You lot will protest against anything these days. Well, you stay right here till I get the coppers.
7: Your Sultanship, Myrtle.
8: Yes.
5: Yes.
7: Run for it.
1: Come in. Good morning, Edith. Lovely day, isn't it? I hope.
9: If you say so, Sir Charles.
1: Oh, you're still not all shirty and beastly about your birthday treat, are you?
9: A lady doesn't forget something like Tornado Trixie in a hurry.
1: Nor does a gentleman. How she can tap dance while those tassels are going
9: right into my head. Perhaps you'd care to read this.
1: Who's it from?
9: Me. It's my resignation.
1: Oh, well, if that's all it is, it's what?
9: I'm giving you a month's notice.
1: Nonsense. You can't leave. You came with my desk and my filing cabinets. You're part of the set.
9: That just about does it. That's all I mean to you, isn't it? It's just another piece of furniture.
1: Of course you're not a piece of furniture. Well, for a start, you're not on casters.
9: Very, very funny. Well, I'm not taking any more. Ever since that ghastly evening out, I've wrestled with my conscience.
1: It was all a mistake.
9: It certainly was, and you made it. I just wish I'd stayed at home in my bed, sitting with my frozen tilly dinner and my instant pudding.
1: Oh, you Edith, I was instant what? Pudding? I never heard of that. I'm not going to accept this resignation of yours. It's out of the question. I'm far too busy.
9: Self. That's all you think of, isn't it?
1: Somebody has to, don't they? Now, look here, Edith. I didn't really want to tell you yet, but I've... I've arranged a little bit of a surprise for you.
9: What's that? Another evening at the Seven Vales?
1: No, I've arranged for you to be this year's Miss British United Plastics.
9: You have what?
1: Yeah, I knew you'd be pleased.
9: I am not. I am not going to be photographed in a bikini, thank you.
1: No, nobody's asking that. The board has decided to cut all that out, you see, this year. They've turned it into personality, poise and charm and all that sort of contest, you know. That's why I entered you for it.
9: So that's it. You think I look a disaster in a bikini.
1: They get you always, don't they? Of course I don't think you look a disaster in a bikini. You can come to work in one every day if you're black to a light.
9: That would just suit you, wouldn't it?
1: Well, I look ridiculous wearing a bikini. We're both getting so excited. Now, calm down. I've done my nut to make sure you win, and all you do is blow me head off.
9: Just how can you be so sure I win?
1: Never you mind, but I think you'll agree that I usually get my way.
9: Oh, I agree on that, all right.
1: It's a £200 check, you know.
9: Well, Sir Charles, I withdraw my letter of resignation.
1: There's a good Edith.
9: But you'll get it back the day after I've cashed the check. Good morning.
1: Well, you know, Frank, I think this do is going very well. Miss British United Plastics Ball. It's a very singular success, thanks to all my organization and attention to detail.
3: Your organization? What did you organize?
1: Well, I told you to do it. Now, where's that blasted old Sultan? It's time the night-shirted knit announced the winner.
4: Good evening, Sir Charlie. Thank you for those few kind and unfortunate words.
1: There are certain days when I shouldn't even bother, should I? There'll
3: be 365 of them every year.
4: I have the polystumor contract in my pocket, Sir Bonnie.
1: I didn't think that outfit you're wearing would have a pocket anywhere, you know.
4: Here it is.
1: Good gracious, what a funny place to produce it from. Terribly uncomfortable if you have a bunch of keys in it or anything like that. Some loose change or any old rotting tomatoes or anything like
4: that. As a sultan, I never carry loose change, Sir Charlie. What? I charge all to my account.
1: You charge all your accounts? What a splendid idea.
4: To British United Plastic. Not such a splendid idea.
1: Never mind, we've got the contract for 2,000 miles of polished tumor pipeline.
3: Congratulations, Father. I suppose he has signed it.
1: Oh, good gracious, hang on, I'll get me glasses and have a look at it. Let's have a perfunctory butcher's. Oh, yes, it's all right, he has signed it. Everything is legal and binding.
4: In time, that document will be of immense historical value.
3: Eh?
1: What's he talking about?
4: This contract was the last document I signed before my abdication.
3: Oh, well, that's all right. Pardon? Hmm?
4: Haven't you read the evening papers? There has been a military coup in my country whilst I have been here. Is that your expense? As a result, I fear your camel chopper chewing proof polished tumor pipeline contract will have to be renegotiated with the new government.
1: Oh, I think I want to die.
3: As far as the next board meeting is concerned, you already have.
4: And I have to inform your great big chubby self that the first edict issued by the new government of my country was that they are abandoning new oil pipeline projects. Odd luck.
1: Oh, six camels with plastic wind and we're still up the oasis without a partner.
4: All will be well. They will be offering you contract for polished tumor gun barrels on tank.
1: Well, we did have a British government contract for those, so that shouldn't present any real...
4: Except problem. That they must be camel chopper chew proof, too.
3: Hang on for another half hour, Father.
1: What do you think I can?
3: We can't turn it in now. They'll be announcing the winner of the Miss British United Plastics competition.
4: Yes, I have already made my final decision. She's an absolutely splendid lady winner.
8: As the oldest employee of British United Plastics, it gives me great pleasure.
1: These days, I should think anything would. How much longer is the dart old twit going to carry on? He's been introducing me for 3 hours already.
3: I think he's nearly there.
1: Nearly there? The old fool was past it years ago.
8: So now we all be upstanding, with the exception of myself, because I have a slight inclination to fall down, and greet our chairman, Sir George. No, Sir Sidney.
1: Oh, the silly old Nana doesn't even know who he's working for. Sir Charles Boniface. Now go and sit down, you stupid old twit. Calculate your pension or something. Ladies and gentlemen, I'm all listening. It stands to me as your managing director and chairman to ask the Sultan of wherever the hell he comes from, tell us the name of Miss British United Plastics for this year.
4: Greetings. The decision has not been an easy one.
3: I'll bet it hasn't. He's been out with each competitor every night for a fortnight.
1: Quiet. This is where I get myself out of the muck with Edith.
3: How?
1: She's going to win.
8: Edith is?
3: Oh, no, you've had that. My secretary is the winner.
1: Your secretary? She can't be. I've arranged it all with the Sultan.
8: Well, so have I. Myrtle is going to be the winner.
1: She'd better not be.
4: I now have great pleasure in handing this sealed envelope to Sir Bonnie Charleyface.
1: Oh, he's never going to get it right.
4: The envelope which contains the name of the bird who is going to be Miss British United Blackie.
3: Bird? You know, I think you're right. It was Ted Ray who taught him English.
1: Never mind who taught him English. Hey, give us that envelope. I'm getting thirsty, so let's get this nonsense over. Frank, tell Edith to be at the ready.
3: Pardon?
1: Well, to receive her check, I mean. Oh. Right, sit up straight, everybody. Sir Charles is about to blast your eardrums. Ladies and gentlemen, from this grubby bit of sultan ingrained paper here, I'm delighted to tell you that Miss British United Plastics for this year is... Myrtle Burton. Stop that. Something has gone hideously wrong. Oh, you deposed old sultan. What happened to Edith?
3: She got deposed as well.
4: When making my final choice, Sir Charles, I felt that family must come first.
1: Family? What's he talking about?
4: Ah, Myrtle Burton became my 11th sultana yesterday.
1: I'll have it annulled. lady, can you have on that Sultan of the
3: Dolls? Don't bother. If she's married, she's not eligible to be Miss Bop. In any case, as a sultana, she won't be working for us.
1: I'm proud of you. Ladies and gentlemen, it gives me great pleasure to announce that the Miss British United Plastics of this year is Edith Chawla. Here you are, sexy. Here's your checksy, sexy.
9: Really? I mean, this is... Well, I mean, I'm completely... I never thought for one moment...
1: You knew jolly well you were going to win. This is all day. Go and get changed. Get into your gear. The press are waiting.
9: What? Yeah. Charles, what are you talking about?
1: Didn't I tell you? I changed it all. I reversed the board's decision. Off you go. Get your plastic bikini on.
9: No.
1: Yes, the photographers are waiting.
9: No,
1: you look sexy. You look gorgeous.
9: No,
1: hurry up.
9: No.
1: Oh!

Johnny Edwards, Frank Thornton, and Gwen Cheryl have been contracting out of the Big Business Lark, written by Laurie Wyman. Jimmy Edwards was Sir Charles Boniface. Frank Thornton was Frank Boniface. Gwen Cheryl was Edith Chalmers. The Sultan was played by Nigel Graham. Stanley Liftman was Alexander John, and Myrtle Burton was Elizabeth Morgan. The show was produced by Alistair Scott Johnston.

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2: 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Episode 6, Sex and St. Swithin's.
3: Well, I could do that little ginger nurse a bit of good and no mistake.
4: Which ginger nurse?
3: Well, the one in patient ward, you know the one.
4: Of course I do.
3: Well, of course you do.
4: No, don't think so.
3: Well, of course you know her, ginger.
4: No, can't say I do.
3: Well, you must know a smashy little piece.
4: No, don't think so.
3: Well, you must know ginger.
4: No.
3: Well, you know her, don't you, Tony?
5: Hmm?
3: You know ginger, don't you?
5: Sorry, I was just reading the paper, seeing if my cousin's filly was running at Uttoxeter today.
3: The little ginger piece.
5: No, I wouldn't say she was ginger, no.
3: Well, of course she is.
5: No.
3: She is.
5: No, not all over. More light brown.
3: Yeah. What's that?
5: Yeah, you know, she's got a white stripe down her tummy. Lovely.
3: Well, how the devil do you know?
5: Well, I've seen her often enough.
3: What, the little ginger nurse?
5: My cousin's filly. She goes like a bomb. Came second last time out.
3: Look, never mind your cousin's flaming filly with a light brown hair. Do you know this ginger nurse in patients' ward?
5: Ginger nurse in patients? No, can't say I do.
3: Well, of course you do.
5: No, I don't think so.
3: But you must know her.
5: No.
3: Ginger, gorgeous figure. Just the right amount of freckles.
5: No.
3: Oh, Ginger! She's gorgeous.
5: You've noticed her, haven't you, Simon?
4: Don't think so.
5: Sure, she's a lovely girl. Ginger hair, you must have noticed her.
4: No.
5: I don't think much of these sausages, actually. I think my three are still alive.
4: And what about her, Taff, the ginger nurse?
3: Oh, she's lovely. I could do her a bit of good.
4: You already said that.
5: She wouldn't give you a second look, you overgrown Welsh leek.
3: Oh, I suppose you think you're more in her line, do you?
5: Well, could be.
4: Yeah, you behave yourself, Tony. You'll have Vera after you.
5: Ah, my beloved Vera.
3: Yeah, too good for you, Vera. It is your old ram.
5: Ram?
3: You don't know which side your bread's buttered.
5: Why this sudden attack on my morals? I'm not after your ginger nut.
3: Oh, fat lad, I'd care. You wouldn't stand any chance anyway.
5: Oh, is that a bet?
3: Now, you keep your filthy English hands off.
4: Excuse me, is there any tomato sauce in that bottle?
3: No. Well, there's some brown stuff here.
4: Sling it across, will you?
3: Oh, yeah.
4: I think the best thing to do with these sausages is to drown them.
5: Of course, you know your trouble, don't you, Taff?
3: Oh, what?
5: You've got half-termitis.
3: Mm-hmm. What's half-termitis?
5: Well, haven't you noticed it occurring about midway through each term?
3: No.
5: Yes, you see, you all get a bit, edgy.
3: Edgy? Oh, you mean because we haven't had much...
5: Exactly. Half-termitis. You see, you all make such pigs of yourselves during the holidays that for the first few weeks you're back, you're grateful for the rest. And then, for the last few weeks of each term, you're all too busy cramming for the exams to give any thought to it.
3: Oh, I see.
5: It's the middle 3 or 4 weeks when you all go around with your tongues hanging out.
3: Yes, well, you may be right, Tony. Well, even Simon starts licking his lips about now.
4: I really can't say I've noticed that. I don't think it affects me, really. Anyway, I don't think we should be discussing this over lunch.
5: Simon, old love, we're only worried in case you're not getting your fair share.
4: I didn't know they dished it out on ration books.
5: What I mean is, I'm all right, I've got Vera.
4: Yeah, jolly lucky you are, too.
5: Jolly lucky, agreed. And Taff's all right. I mean, by and large, our Taff here gets his fair share in the crumpet steaks.
4: Don't talk like that.
5: You see, Simon, you're such an old prude.
4: I'm not.
3: Look, I promise you, Simon, when some of those nurses get nattering together, they talk just the same way as we do.
4: Yeah, I bet that little ginger nurse isn't telling her chum that she could do Taffy Evans a bit of good.
3: Well, that's just where you're wrong, Boyle. Yeah. She probably is.
5: Yes, I'm afraid Taff is probably right, except, of course, that she's saying it about me.
4: Well, frankly, I think that takes all the poetry out of it.
5: Poetry.
3: Oh, hells, bells. Now, listen, Simon. Blokes are blokes and girls are girls, and we should be damn glad of a jolly good arrangement.
4: I am glad.
5: Well, start arranging, for heaven's sake.
4: Oh, I've taken a few girls out since we've been in the hospital.
5: Three.
3: Four.
5: All right, four. That includes taking your Auntie Ivy to the tea centre, does it?
4: Oh, very funny.
3: Well, anyway, Simon, it's got nothing to do with the number of girls you take out. It's what you do when you've got them there.
4: Got them where?
3: Wherever you're taking them. You never get past first base, do you, boy?
4: But I don't know what that means.
5: Yeah, that's obviously why you never get past first base.
4: I'm quite happy as I am, thanks.
5: No, you're not. We won't let you in.
4: I do go out with the odd girl.
5: You want to keep clear of the odd ones, old love.
4: I just prefer to keep it platonic.
3: You flaming liar.
4: No, I'm not.
3: You're either a flaming liar or flaming peculiar.
4: And I am not peculiar.
5: Oh, thanks for telling us, darling. No, come on. Our Simon is shy, that's all. That's the be-all and end-all of it. It's rather like swimming, you see, or something. See, once the lad has plucked up courage to go into the deep end, he'll never be out of the water.
4: Mm. All right, well, don't rush me, that's all. I'm quite happy. Honestly, I am. I play squash.
3: Mm. Squash?
5: It's very good for him. Prevents him from coming out in spotty watties. Don't you worry, Simon. We'll fix you up with someone.
4: I don't want to be fixed up, thanks.
5: But best not to make it one of the nurses.
3: No, why not?
5: Well, you see, for one thing, Matron guards them as though she were a police dog. Now, you see, nurses are all right for hardened old campaigners like you and me, Taff. But Simon here, I think he should have one of Vera's mates.
3: Oh, we tried that. There was that smashing piece, Pamela.
5: Pamela. No, Pam, I don't recall that one.
3: Oh, gorgeous. Enormous pair.
4: I know the one.
5: Oh, Pamela. Oh, she was a bit round-shouldered, though, wasn't she? Yeah, not surprising, though, I suppose, with a few years.
4: It's not my type, I'm afraid.
3: Well, what is your type, then?
4: I don't know. How do I know? I'm supposed one of the younger nurses, I suppose.
5: So it really is too dangerous, Simon. It's matron, you see. If a nurse is discovered in the students' quarters or a man of any sort discovered in the nurse's home, it's an event unmeasurable in terms of human horror.
4: Yeah, you're right. It's not easy. I mean, a fellow wouldn't want to get a girl dismissed or anything like that.
5: It's damn difficult. All first-year nurses have to be in by 10 o'clock every night.
3: It's not all that difficult. There are plenty of quiet corners about the hospital where a date can be fixed up and a couple have got the whole of London to meet him.
5: If a student and a nurse met in the revolving restaurant of the GPO Tower, they'd find matron flapping around outside.
4: It's also blooming difficult.
3: Anything worth having is worth fighting for.
5: But not nurses, really, Simon. We'll get Vera to fix you up with a nice, unsophisticated chum of hers. You can have the flat for the evening, 2 quarts of light ale, and Eureka. Hmm.
4: Charming. Have to get the poor girl drunk first.
3: Well, a couple of pints of beer and they all come round.
4: A couple of pints of beer and I'll pass out.
6: Right, see you anon, Mrs. Dixon. And if we have to operate, don't worry. I've got a very good average. Right, off we go. Now, keep close behind. I'm doing my rounds, you wretched nitwits. If you wish to learn anything, don't dawdle. Sparrow!
7: Yes, sir? Sorry, sir.
6: Don't dawdle, blast you. Come here. Heel, boy, heel. How dare you not pay attention when I'm taking my rounds?
4: Sorry, sir. I'm terribly sorry. I thought I was paying attention.
6: The reason you were not paying attention is because you were ogling that blonde nurse, you lascivious maniac.
4: Ogling,
6: you nasty little man.
4: Ogling.
6: My dear, she's the only one worth ogling. I grant you that.
8: Is that the blonde one back there, sir?
6: Silence, you horrible Evans. It's the likes of you and Benskin who have led Sparrow from the straight and narrow.
9: May we get on now, please, Sir Lancelot?
6: Beg your pardon, sister, what's that?
9: May we continue your round? The whole ward is staring at us, all the patients.
6: Staring?
9: Ogling.
6: Oh. Well, do them good. Take their minds off their operations.
9: I shall speak to Nurse Michaels myself.
6: Nurse Michaels?
9: Our probationary nurse in whom Mr. Sparrow shows such an interest.
6: Oh, no need for that, sister.
4: No, it was I. Probably half-termitis.
6: Half-term what?
4: Not that my tongue was hanging out.
6: Shut up. No, sister, the young girl is merely going about her duties. It's Sparrow who's at fault.
9: The girls know they're not allowed to interfere with the male students.
4: Oh, that's a pity.
6: Never.
9: Leave Nurse Michaels to me, Sir Lancelot. Now, may we proceed?
6: Yes. Keep close behind, gentlemen. You too, Sparrow.
4: Yes, sir.
6: Good morning, Miss Phillips. I trust my sewing has not come undone. Ah, splendid. Believe we have a new face here. Good morning, madam.
10: What's frizzing good about it?
9: Now, Mrs. Clark, you were using that sort of language when you came into surgical this morning, and I told you then that Sir Lancelot would not stand for it.
10: He can frizz it, sit down for it, then.
9: Mrs. Clark, kindly moderate your language.
10: Oh, bug's legs to you. I've had some of Sir Lancelot What's-His-Name before.
6: Oh, have you, madam?
10: Yes, I have. I've been in and out this frizzing slaughterhouse like a blooming yo-yo.
6: Well, I'm usually very good at remembering faces.
10: Well, it's not me face you saw the most of.
6: Ah, yes. Ah, I remember, Mrs. Clark. Yes, I gave you an injection in your backside.
10: Frizzing butcher.
9: Mrs. Clark, will you please lie
10: down? Oh, belt up, you old faggot.
6: Oh, Mrs. Clark, what seems to be the trouble this time?
10: Boy, he's the giddy limit. What's it look like? Think I'm strung up here with me frizzing legging plaster for the fun of it?
6: Oh, yes, yes, yes. It's broken, isn't it? Yes.
10: Ah, give him a medal. Of course it's broken, you ruddy great nana.
6: Quiet! How did you come to break it, madam?
10: Well, if you must know, I was in a similar condition to what me leg's in now.
6: Oh, what's that?
10: Plastered. Oh.
6: Yes, I see.
10: Up our local, we was having a bit of a knee-up, and Mrs. Pryor... Do you know Mrs. Pryor?
6: Yeah, no, no.
10: Oh, she's just your type. Or beer and bosom. Anyway, Mrs. Pryor and me was doing the Lambeth Walk.
6: Oh, and you fell down?
10: No, jumped up into Mrs. Pryor's arms, and his silly old nana never seen me coming. Just as I come sailing through the air, she turned round to pick up her pot of stout.
6: Sister, I'd like to see Mrs. Clark's file, please.
11: Yes, here we are, Sir Lancelot.
10: It's only a busted leg, so don't go telling me I've bust anything else. I'm as right as ninepence.
6: It's a little more complicated than that, but not to worry, Mrs. Clark, not to worry. Sister, manipulate the cradle, don't
11: you? Yes, Lancelot.
10: Ian, what'd you take me for? Old bus being jacked up for a service?
6: Now, gather round, you miserable students. Sparrow?
4: Yes, sir?
6: Lift the lady's nightdress up.
10: Don't you dare!
6: Mrs. Clark, these young lads have to be taught a thing or two.
10: Oh, lovely, I must say. I can lift up me own nightie.
6: You mustn't move, madam.
4: It's quite right, Mrs. Clark, we're all going to be doctors.
6: That, Sparrow, will be the day. Lift Mrs. Clark's nightdress. Wait a minute, let's have a look at your hands. They're filthy, boy.
4: Well, I washed them just before we started the rounds, Lancelot.
6: They're filthy. I suggest you go to the sluice room and give them a damn good scrub.
4: Yes, sir. Immediately, sir. Don't go away, Mrs. Clark.
6: Benskin?
5: Yes, sir?
6: Let's have a look at your hands. Right. Now, lift the lady's nightie.
5: Yes, sir. Excuse me, Mrs. Clark. Ups a daisy.
10: Oh, God, baby! Oh, you cock-old ants!
6: Now, kneel down, everybody, and take a good look at Mrs. Clark's posterior.
10: Here, this takes a frizzing cake, isn't it?
6: Madam, please. As you can see, there is a slight swelling there. Evans?
5: Oh, yes, sir?
6: What's the name given to the triangular sheet of muscle in the lower sheet portion of Mrs. Clark's back?
4: Would it be the latissimus dorsi?
6: It would be the latissimus dorsi, yes.
10: Second cousin to Tommy Dorsey.
6: Thank you, Mrs. Clark, thank you.
10: Don't minch.
6: Benskin, this sheet of muscle here, what's this?
10: It's honest-to-goodness fat. And if you think I'm laying here while you lot get...

0: Oh. Hello.
1: Hello.
0: Cleaning the bedpans then?
1: Yes.
0: I, hope you didn't get into a row over just, over what just happened just now.
1: What was that?
0: Oh, didn't you hear Fanny going on?
1: Fanny?
0: Sir Lancelot, Fanny for short.
1: No, I shut my ears most of the time. Everybody here absolutely terrifies me.
0: Do they?
1: Oh, terrifies me.
0: Any soap over there?
1: Yes.
0: Chuck it over, will you?
1: Oh, do come and get it, please. If I don't get this bedpan spotless, staff nurse will kill me.
0: You sound like me.
1: Oh, yes.
0: Oh, when I first started, everybody frightened me. The dean, the doctors, surgeons, consultants, registrar, matron, sisters, house doctors, staff nurses, nurses, probationary nurses. Can you think of anybody else?
1: The porter?
0: The porter terrified me. But me most, really.
1: You what?
0: Well, I terrified me. Oh, so scared. I was even more scared of being scared. Then I became scared of being scared of being scared. Then I became...
1: Yes, I do see what you mean. You should have taken yourself off to one of the psychiatrists here.
0: Yeah, I nearly did. And I caught sight of one of them in the staff common room, and he looked nuttier than me. I think number six looks much better this morning, don't you?
1: She nearly died in the night.
0: Did she? I must say the chief did a good job on number six.
1: Chief?
0: Sir Lancelot. He's known as the chief. We're spending our term on clinical surgery, you see, and we're attached to Sir Lancelot's team.
1: Oh, you're a doctor, are you, or what?
0: You are new, aren't you?
1: I've only been here 3 days.
0: Oh, poor thing. Oh, no, I'm not quite a doctor. Mind you, very soon we'll be.
1: Oh, when?
0: 3.5 years' time. I've got one or two exams to pass en route.
1: Oh.
0: 18, as a matter of fact. Yes, the chief really did a fantastically good job on number six in the operating theatre. You should have seen the way he got hold of that splenic artery when a clip came off. I've never seen so much blood in my life.
1: Oh, please.
0: What's the matter?
1: Oh, it makes me feel sick.
0: Is it?
1: Oh, yes.
0: Are you sure you're in the right profession?
1: No, I'm not.
0: Oh, sorry. I just thought you'd be interested in how much blood...
1: No, I'm not. The sight of it makes me sick. In fact, the whole damn place makes me feel sick.
0: But don't get upset, please.
1: I thought I was going to place my cool hands on the brows of grateful young men. And all I do is give bedpans to miserable old grandads.
0: That's nursing for you, bedpans and grandads.
1: Well, I loathe it. Loathe it. It might be different for student doctor, but for a probationary nurse, it's hell. I loathe it.
0: Yeah, look, could you stop waving a bedpan around? You'll do me an injury.
1: Sorry. Well, I must be off.
0: Can I carry your bedpan for you?
1: It's all right, really. It's nice to have met you.
0: My name's Sparrow.
1: How do you do?
0: Simon Sparrow.
1: Felicity.
0: I'm terribly pleased to meet you, Felicity.
1: Jolly good, then. See you?
0: Yes. Would you like to come for pictures?
1: Oh, you bet.
0: Would you? With me, I mean.
1: Oh, yes.
0: Smashing.
1: Well, I'd go anywhere with anybody to get out of this dump.
0: Well? You only get one late night a week, don't you?
1: We don't get any. We have to be in by 10 o'clock every night.
0: Oh, yes, because first year.
1: Yes.
0: We could still go to the pictures, though, couldn't we?
1: Yes.
0: Do you get off early any afternoons?
1: Once a week at 4:30.
0: Well, that's all right, then. We could have tea first and then go to the pictures. Which afternoon do you get off early this week?
1: Yesterday. Every other evening we finish at 7.
0: Oh, Lord, that's not much good, is it? We don't have time for the pictures. I mean, we wouldn't have time for any tea beforehand, you know, or supper afterwards, or anything.
1: No, well, let's make a date for my early night next week, then.
0: Awful long time to wait.
1: Oh, look, I'd better go. Staff nurse will kill me.
0: Okay, next week. Where shall I meet you?
1: I don't know.
0: Well, it can't be anywhere in the hospital grounds. You know the subway?
1: Yes.
0: Well, I'll meet you there at 4:30 next Tuesday.
1: I'll try not to be late.
0: And we'll go to my place for tea.
1: All right, but I really must go.
0: Perhaps it would be better if we went to the early house at the pictures and then went back to my flat for supper.
1: If you like. Bye-bye.
0: Yes, I think that would be better. Look, we'd have a glass of beer with our supper, couldn't we? I mean, you know, if we had tea and then went to the pictures, we couldn't very well have beer without tea, could we?
1: No.
0: But not that I think beer is absolutely essential, but
1: no,
0: apparently...
1: Honestly, I must go.
0: Right, all right, 4:30 next Tuesday.
2: And what happens then, Sparrow?
1: Oh.
0: I didn't see you there, Sir Lancelot.
2: Obviously. What are you waiting for, nurse?
1: Nothing, sir.
2: Then don't stand there waving that damn bedpan about like a pendulum. Get back to duty, woman.
1: Yes, sir.
2: Well, Sparrow...
0: Very well indeed, thanks, sir.
2: You parted from my company 10 minutes ago. You must have the cleanest hands in Christendom.
0: Yes, sir, you were quite right, sir. Filthy, filthy. Now they're all soft and white, you see.
2: You must think I was born yesterday.
0: No, sir.
2: You're a sex maniac, aren't you?
0: No, sir.
2: I've seen you eyeing the nurses, you lecherous layabout. Just because female patients take off their clothes for you in the wards, that doesn't give you carte blanche to try it with the nurses in the sluice room.
0: Yes, I'm well aware of that. I was... But you were telling me about the bedpans and the grandads.
2: Grandads?
0: We were chatting, so you passing the time of day.
2: Well, more fool you. In my day, if I'd managed to get a nurse in the sluice room for as much as 10 minutes, you'd have had her lot. Now, get back to the ward and don't let me catch you at it again, slowcoach.
1: Hello.
0: Oh, hello. You look super simple. Oh, smashing.
1: Oh, well, it's just a dress, that's all.
0: Oh, it's lovely. Suits you, too. Oh. Yes. You look much better when you're dressed.
1: Oh.
0: You're dressed in a dress, not in a uniform.
1: Yeah, thanks.
0: Oh, mind you, look pretty good in a uniform. Super, in fact. Yes.
1: Yes.
0: You recognize me, then?
1: Oh, yes.
0: Yeah, well, I mean, it's been nearly a week. I thought I might look older or something.
1: Oh, no.
0: Well, not older, but, you know, different. No stethoscope.
1: Oh, no, I recognized you.
0: Yes. Well, I'm the only person here, aren't I? Except for you.
1: Yes.
0: Yes.
1: Well, are we going to spend the whole evening outside the tube station?
0: Good Lord, no. Unless you want to, that is.
1: Well, I thought we were going to the pictures.
0: Oh, we are. What would you like to see?
1: I don't mind.
0: Well, I've got a newspaper. Let's have a look and see what's on. What sort of films do you like?
1: Oh, I don't mind.
0: Well, I don't mind either.
1: Anything to take my mind off that awful, dreadful place.
0: You mean Sir Swithin's?
1: I hate it. I nearly threw a bedpan at Sister today.
0: Did you? A bedpan? Good Lord.
1: Silly old cabbage.
0: Oh, I know how you feel. You'll see it through, though. First 2 years are the worst.
1: Silly old cabbage.
3: Who's a silly old cabbage, Nurse Michaels?
1: Oh, Sister. Good afternoon.
3: Good afternoon, Nurse. Good afternoon, Mr. Sparrow.
0: Good afternoon, Sister Cabbage. Sister.
3: It's your early night, I take it, Nurse.
1: Yes, I am. Well, I'm going to the pictures.
3: I see. And you, Mr. Sparrow?
0: Me? I'm going somewhere else.
3: Oh, I'm very pleased to hear it. You know about our rules, both of you.
0: You mean about not letting the dog see the rabbit?
3: I mean about non-fraternization between nurses and students.
0: Oh, yes, of course, Sister. Yeah, but we just happened to be, you know, I mean, she was walking and I was passing. Well, I'll be off then. Nice to bump into you, darling. Nurse.
3: Good afternoon, Mr. Sparrow.
0: Good afternoon, darling. Sister.
1: Cheerio, Mr. Sparrow.
0: Yes.
3: Cheerio, Mr. Sparrow.
0: Yes. You know, it's such a pleasant afternoon. I think I'll stay here. Get some fresh air. Do me good, you know. Very good place to get fresh air, outside the tube station. You know, I mean, apart from the air knocking around outside, there's that gorgeous warm whoosh that comes up from underneath. Who knows that, Sister? Well, second thoughts, I think perhaps I'll toddle off. I'll just have my newspaper back, please, Nurse. Thank you. Next week, same time, but this time down on the platform. Bye-bye, Sister.

0: Because you've got to... over an hour late. I can't go down the platform again. I've been down half a dozen times already. Cost me a fortune in eightpences. Blasted rain's not doing these roses any good either.
1: What the devil do you think you're doing, Sparrow?
0: Oh, hello, Sir Lancelot.
1: Look like a lost poodle boy. You're getting drenched.
0: No, no, I'm just watering my roses.
1: Oh, I see. You're waiting for somebody, are you?
0: Yes.
1: Ah, who?
0: Who what?
1: Who are you waiting for?
0: Benskin and Evans.
1: Flowers are for them, are they?
0: Well, it's, I'm very fond of them both.
1: Who are you waiting for, Sparrow?
0: A friend of mine, sir.
1: Friend?
0: Yes, sir.
1: It wouldn't be that little nurse, would it?
0: Nurse? Nurse, sir? What's your learning nurse, sir? Never seen a nurse in my life, sir, no. No.
1: The little blonde probationer in female surgical. I've got a particular reason for asking.
0: Have you, sir?
1: Yes.
0: Well, we're not allowed to make dates with the nurses.
1: I know that, you damn fool. Is she the one you're waiting for?
0: Yes, sir. Nurse Michael, sir.
1: Mm-hmm. I see.
0: It's the first time, sir. I'd be awfully grateful if you didn't report as a sister.
1: Your Nurse Michaels won't be coming, Sparrow.
0: Oh, no, I know she's a little late. I mean, she's only an hour and a half.
1: She won't be coming at all, I'm afraid.
0: She's all right, you see, sir. I mean, it's not ill or anything.
1: Oh, no, no. Fit as a fiddle. No, I just happen to know she's on her way back home. Probably arrived by now.
0: Home?
1: Yes, I thought all along she wouldn't last the pace. You can tell after a time, you know.
0: Oh, no.
1: Happened this morning while lunch was being prepared. Your Nurse Michaels cracked up. Rather splendid sight, I must admit. Told everybody exactly what she thought of him and ended up by throwing a pink blancmange at sister.
0: Pink blancmange?
1: Yeah, damn good shot, too.
0: Oh, hell.
1: Yes, pretty little thing, wasn't she?
0: Yes, she was.
1: Not only pretty, she looked sort of, well, sort of...